0: When you need a goal, you know who's going to get that extra shift doubled up. And I'm excited to see Sean play.
1: Yes.
0: And Trudeau as well. This is his NHL debut, so both puck-moving defensemen.
1: He's already done, Trudeau has, that is to say, his hot lap prior to tonight's game. So the starting lineup brought to you by Nissan here this evening. For the Dallas Stars in goal, their backup, Casey DeSmith. On defense, Nils Lundqvist works along with Thomas Harley. At forward, Jamie Benn will be on one wing, Sam Steele on the other. In the middle, Arttu Heru. For the Nashville Predators, Juuse Saros in goal. On defense for Nashville here this evening. And again, we told you, the 7D-men, Nicholas Haid, will start out along with Roman Josi. And up front, Ross Colton on the left wing. In the middle, Maverick Bourque. And on the right wing side, Jonathan Marchessault. The officials are on the ice. They are referees Garrett Rank along with Bo Halkitis and the linesman Chander Alfonso and Ryan Jackson. So the players are out on the ice now. Predators have made their entrance to the redhead and the gold uniforms with the blue pants and the blue accents on the numbers. And the Dallas Stars, they're traveling whites with green. Victory green, they like to call it. Their accent for their uniforms. So stay tuned. We'll be back after the national anthem and the Predators and the Dallas Stars. First of four meetings this year coming up on the Regions Bank Nashville Predators Radio Network.
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7: 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That's how we win. God bless you, and go Preds. And remember, good, better, best, never let it rest until your good is better and your better is best. The Roman Catholic Diocese of Nashville welcomes you to one of our 60 churches in Middle

0: Rangers here against their overall against Dallas, 52-56-7 in Nashville, 32-24-3. They'll be playing here again on the 10th of April, and then in November and March, two get-togethers in Dallas. A member of the Detroit women's professional hockey team, Kayla Barnes, is pounding the Let's Go Preds drum down in the concourse. And now we have Artu Huru going on the face-off for Dallas. Predators win it. Sent into the zone deep. Over on the left wing board and back through center to the Nashville end, Roman Josi is back. He is there just ahead of the Stars. Forward coming in on the forecheck and now picked up with a backhander from out high. Goes wide. Taken off the end board. Josi puts it on the sidewall for Marchessault, who chips it ahead to the Dallas end. Stars shut out last night 4-0 at home against St. Louis. Here is Jamie Benn, and his shot from the left half wall is held by UC Saros. So this with 37 seconds gone in the opening period.
1: We know it's Dallas. They have a big D core. I'm just looking at their lineup here. It's going to be a real challenge for the Preds to try to find that speed game and battle their way to the front of that blue paint, get to the slot area against this big D core.
0: Miro Heiskanen and Esa Lindell are paired out there right now for this faceoff to the right side of the Predators goaltender. And on the faceoff, Heiskanen carries down the left side, goes in deep, tried to center, put it right in front. Saros kicked away the pad, and now Heiskanen with the shot on the rebound, and he scores. 47 seconds in, the Stars are on the board.
1: Well, Heiskanen's a guy that if you give him two opportunities like that, he'll score on you, and that's exactly what he did. Quick little play off of a lost draw in the D zone. Went down behind the Preds net and throws it in front. It's a real scramble, and then he just circles out in front and gets his own puck back. Yeah, and that's... I don't think Saros could really see that shot coming in.
0: So essentially, he assisted on his own goal.
1: He did.
0: Yep.
1: Passed it to himself.
0: So 1-0 Dallas after 47 seconds of play. And the Predators get it back to their D. They come behind the net. Right wing side for Perbix. Again, the Predators playing with seven defensemen tonight. Puck tipped away from Steven Stamkos. O'Reilly goes to the left wing corner. Propels it over. Perbix low right in the corner himself. Coming back out of that trapezoid for Perbix. Straight away, Ashan. Now from the left side, the shot deflects up and out of play with a minute 22 gone in this opening period. So, Heiskanen has the Stars out in front. Let's get the official, and it's listed as it should be, as unassisted since Heiskanen got his own rebound. Puck brought up by Rupe Hintz, right wing side to center. He nudges it low in the Nashville zone. Nick Hague over to his right. Up on the wall. Tipped away from Tyler Seguin. Right wing side for Bischel coming in across the line. From outside left, Robertson with the long shot from the point. And that one held by Saros. A minute 47 gone in this opening period. Stars with the only three shots on goal registered so far in the game. It will be Hintz in on the faceoff. Seguin backhands the puck towards Heiskanen. His shot broken up in front. Rebound is shoveled wide of the Nashville goal out of the left wing corner. Josi, then Edstrom, and it comes back now to Robertson out high. Seguin lost the puck in his skates. Predators bring it back up. Down the left wing side went Edstrom, but he could not get around Miro Heiskanen. Heiskanen, the long pass right wing side, brought into the Nashville zone. Stars effecting a change right now from behind the net on his first NHL game. William Trudeau got the puck out of the zone. sent back.

0: in now by Oscar Beck. And put down to the end wall in the left wing corner. Around Hoglander. Colton tries to track it down in the corner on the left wing, and the puck cleared out to center ice. Hoglander tapped it back for Trudeau. Now up left wing side, deflects off the stick of Colton. Now comes away from the Nashville blue line. Off to the right side, swept into the zone by Trudeau. Trudeau goes off to the Predators bench for the change as the Stars, well, he was going off, but the Stars quickly transitioned to center as the puck is sort of waffled away there by Saros behind the net. Huru losing control of it. In the corner to the left wing side of Saros. Now taken by Ashan behind the net up the right wing side. Secured, but not passed away there by Marchessault. And then a quick pass across out high. Deflects away as Jamie Benn tried the shot. And we have a penalty signal here. 3:36 into the period. The interference will be the call.
1: Penalty number 25, 2 minutes interference.
0: So Huru is called for interference. That's the typical way you would spell Huru, H-Y-R-Y. Predators get their chance here on the Tennessee Lottery Powerball Power Play. They were nothing of four with a man advantage here on Thursday night in the opener.
2: Yeah, this is where we could really use the specialty team stepping up here. They couldn't get anything going against Minnesota. They some good puck movement, but could not attack the net.
0: They'll do the faceoff again to the right side of Casey DeSmith. Faceoff pulled to the inboard and sent back all the way behind the Predator goal. So Beck is on as one of the penalty killers for the Stars, along with Radek Foxa, traditionally a penalty killer. Puck put up the wall and got it around Steven Stamkos back to the Nashville end. Cheryl shovels the puck to the right wing side, where it is taken by Philip Forsberg and tipped back for Matthew Wood. Yossi for Wood, right wing side at center. Wood across the Dallas line to Forsberg. Forsberg tries to return it to Wood. Pass was tipped away, comes out front, taken over by Forsberg, top of the right circle. 1:07 left on this power play. Inside now, and the try by O'Reilly tipped away by DeSmith. Back to the left point, and that just bounced away from Wood, who had to go down and get it. Sprawl, get the puck back for Forsberg. Here now, O'Reilly down low to score! Passed off to Steven Stamkos, and the Predators had their first power play goal of the year, and they have tied the game at one.
2: Well, we talk about predictability, and that right there, Ryan O'Reilly made a nice play. He knew he wanted to get it to Stamkos. He knew where Stamkos was going to be. Stammer opened up for the one-timer. Backer does a nice little backhand pass to him right in the slot, and that's perfect Stamkos one-timer.
0: And in tight, too. Usually he's a little bit more on the exterior of that.
2: Yeah, he had to choke up a little bit on it. It was out in front of him. Still able to make contact. I think he's had enough practice at those that he just put it anywhere in his wheelhouse and he's going to make contact.
0: Career goal number 625 for Steven Stamkos in the NHL. Predators hold the puck. Edstrom gives it into the trapezoid. Comes back now for Perpix. His shot stopped. Rebound try! Shoveled by Edstrom up over the goaltender's right shoulder and cleared back into the Nashville zone. This will be an icing call against Dallas with 5:08 gone. 1-1 is our score. Stamkos from O'Reilly at 4:46, a power play goal. Now the puck is pulled by Dallas back behind their goal. Pass for Harley. tipped away. Quick shot taken by Marchessault. Stopped by DeSmith point blank. And across now for Harley. Left wing at center. Comes into the Nashville zone. His shot deflected off a Predator stick. Comes down behind the goal to the right wing corner. Marchessault gives it back to Purbix. Rakovian had the puck there for a moment for Dallas. It's sent off the inboard. Stopped by DeSmith. Tipped over to the right side for Lindquist. And here's Harley now. Up the left side for Rupe Hintz. Into the Nashville zone it goes. Backhanded off the right wall. Sent into the zone down the right wing side. Pretty good pace here right now. Alex Kerfoot in pursuit of the puck for Nashville. Hintz gets it over for Robertson. Robertson up by the left point. His shot knocked down. Backhand try. And that one deflects over the glass and stops play with 6:08 gone in the period. 1-1 is our score. Shots are 4 apiece. 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
0: 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Pete Weber with Jay Moore. So we have Miro Heiskanen with the goal, assisted by Mikko Rantanen, is the way they're putting that one down, 47 seconds in. And then the Predators tied up a power play goal, Stamkos from O'Reilly and Josi. 1-1 our score, faceoff upcoming. Nashville zone to the left side of UC Saros. Pretty good stretch of hockey there. Off the faceoff, comes back behind the Nashville goal. Tipped at center, Harley intercepts. Looking for a return pass as he broke back in across the line. Predators give it back to Purbix. Now up the left wing side. Shot in. Purbix, nice move. Right circle, the shot, and that snatched out of the air by Casey DeSmith. Purbix had a great look there.
2: He's going top shelf, and I think Smith gave it to him, and then he just took it away right at the last second and made the, good glove save. But you talk about the pace, Pete. I really like this. This last few minutes, the Preds, great back check by Marchessault coming back to break up the play. Just all around good defensive support. It seems like there's a lot of energy, a lot of enthusiasm on that bench tonight.
0: Well, it's a Saturday in Smashville, as we've been saying. Puck is stopped by Wood. Now Forsberg. Forsberg sends it down to the right corner. Coming out of the corner, Hoglander gives it back for Josi. Quick shot. Just deflected wide as Forsberg tried to cut him behind. The goaltender to Smith. Held at the blue line. Given right wing side. Josi picks up. Drops it back. Hoglander for Josi. His shot knocked out in front. Puck still free. And then DeSmith is able to fall upon it. Stopping the clock with 6:56 gone here in the period.
2: Well, another good follow-up shift with speed and movement. There's great movement when you don't have the puck. Guys are jumping to the open space. Wood gets a nice deflection on that Josi shot. from pretty far out too. He can. Yeah, Smith. It just hit him. He didn't even see it coming in.
0: Off his left pad. Here's Wood again against Huru. The linesman tells Mr. Wood to leave. Shander Alfonso. And his spot is taken by Forsberg for the faceoff. Pulled back out now to the right point. Here's a try by Willsby, deflected off the goaltender, back down to the corner. Forsberg continues digging after it. Backhanded down the side by Willsby. Big hit in the corner was put on Hoglander. He turns, got it back to the corner as the Predators try to cycle the puck on their right side. Forsberg gives the puck back in the net. Wood goes out in front. Comes back now to the outside. Ashan with the shot, knocked down. Wood picks up, tried to pass it back, and intercepted by Dallas and started back the other direction. Chipped into the zone. Now behind the Nashville goal. We have 7 minutes, 50 seconds gone in this opening period. Edstrom circles back in the Nashville end. He gets the puck right wing side at center with that superior reach of his, knocked it into the zone, now taken away by Dallas. It comes down for Oscar Beck down the left wing side, and his shot snared by Saros with 8:07 gone in the period. 1-1 our score. Predators now leading shots on goal by a margin of 8-5. Yeah, the Stars came on, getting to their hotel room somewhere around 2:30 in the morning here after playing at home last night in the American Airlines Center. Justin Rakovian out for the draw. He has Wyatt Johnston and Mikko Rantanen with him up front. Puck comes back to Harley, left point from the right side. Quick wrister deflected to the corner. Rakovian gave it up to Ranton behind the net. Rantanen comes out, trying to quick pass in tight. Rakovian with the shot, and that goes off the chest of UC Saros, and he quickly covers up. Rantanen uses to great effect Gretzky's office and his tremendous reach.
2: Yeah, he's a big guy. He's hard to contain. You just have to try to force him to his backhand as best you can so he can't make that perfect pass.
0: Off the faceoff comes to Harley down from the left point. He goes behind the net. Tried to put it down right in front. He did. They couldn't get the shot away, however. Wyatt Johnston in tight there. Knocked down, and this puck goes all the way back in the Dallas zone. Taken behind the net. Starting it back up to the left wing side. Shoveled in by Wyatt Johnston. Now Rakovian puts it down in front. And Saros got in front to block that play. Pass down the right wing side. Slipped into the zone by Marchessault. Back up left wing at center. Wyatt Johnston coming back at the Dallas blue line. Stars want to get a change. They do as Johnston gives it back to the D. Now passing the puck long way on the left wing side for Robertson. Got around him. His former teammate Maverick Bork got through down there as well. On the right half wall. Puck stopped by Sagan. Shot off the skate in front of the net. And the Predators deal it out. Here's Maverick Bork down the right wing side. Bork looking ahead for Stamkos. He has the Predators' game-tying goal. And then Stamkos got tripped up behind the goal cage by Dallas. Puck is accelerated out to center, now into the Nashville zone by Robertson. Robertson the battle with Bork all the way down. On the left wing side, Nick Haig wasn't able to clear it up the board. He comes back to the corner after it. Backhand clear out across the line. Hand pass down by Esa Lindell. And now chopped behind the Dallas goal out of the right wing corner now. Predators in front. Yossi the shot as the net got knocked back behind to Smith. And we have a stoppage here with 10 minutes, 16 seconds gone in the opening period. It's 1-1. Predators and the Dallas Stars on the Regions Bank Nashville Predators Radio Network.
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0: 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Pete Weber and Jay Moore with 9 minutes 44 seconds remaining here in period number one, and the Predators and Dallas Stars tied at one. Haskinen for Dallas, Stamkos for Nashville. Face-off upcoming in the Dallas Stars zone. Radek Foxa to the left side of goaltender Casey DeSmith. Matthew Wood against Foxa. Puck tipped back by Forsberg. Willsby from almost straight away. His shot deflected to the corner. Hoglander in the corner. Now Wood tipped away. Hoglander continues after it in the trapezoid. Forsberg tries to exchange positions with him. Puck comes out to the right point. Held in the zone by Willsby. And then the net got knocked off its mooring. It's tipped down in the blue ice. Forsberg was involved out in front for Nashville. 9:22 remains in this opening period. Casey DeSmith reshuffling his equipment now after that jostling in front.
2: That was Forsberg and Bickle battling behind the net.
0: Yes.
2: Away from the puck. Forsberg gave him a little shot. And the big defenseman for Dallas went right into the net. And when you're 6 foot... six, you just knocked the net right over. Six foot seven.
0: Yes. 6'7", yes.
2: So it's that's a big decor that's out there.
0: And this isn't like the old days. These are big guys who can skate.
2: Who can skate, yeah, they can play.
0: So 1-1 is our score. Face-off again to the left side of Casey DeSmith. Foxa against Wood. Oglander to the inside. Forsberg on the right half wall. Face-off one back by the big to the big Tyler Myers on D. A Texas native on defense for the Dallas Stars. Started out his career with the Buffalo Sabres. Right wing side. Taken in. Knocked away from Hoglander. Predators Willsby passes to his left. And the puck dipped down low in the Dallas end. Slides behind the Stars' goal. And up off the boards, this will be an icing call against Dallas. No, they're not going to call that. So the Stars able to continue on the forecheck. Up the left wing side, tipped in by Marchessault. Down left wing corner, Colton. Right side for Maverick Bork. Bork tripped up a little bit as he tried to back his way out of that corner. Puck comes back for Harley, and he backhands it to Steele at center. Predators break up that play. A lot of collisions between the blue lines. Back it comes now. Here's Jamie Benn Left wing side at center. His pass broken up. And the Predators scoop it into the Dallas zone. Marchessault goes off. Edstrom goes over after the puck. Harley behind the Dallas goal. 8 minutes remains in the first period. Shots are 9-6 favoring Nashville. Stars very deliberate, breaking this puck up down the right side for Rakovian. Here's Rantanen down in the corner. Off the half wall, Rakovian steps into receiving position for the pass off the board. And now the Predators break out with the puck. Predators pass it across the line. Offside is called at the Dallas blue line. 12:25 gone in the period.
2: I think you have to be happy with the compete level so far and the puck retrieval.
0: Yes.
2: Last game they were throwing the puck in deep and nobody was able to get it. This first period so far, puck was in deep and there's two gold jerseys on it, just buzzing.
0: Faceoff outside the Dallas blue line on their right wing side. 7:35 remains in the opening period. Rakovian now takes over for Johnston as the Predators win the draw, and Perbix feeds it into the zone. Down behind the net, out of the side of the trapezoid, comes back out toward the blue line. Sent back now for Kerfoot. Here's a shot stopped in front, rebound try, and that one is covered up by DeSmith. Preds had good pressure down low there, and DeSmith responded well to it.
2: Yeah, all started by a good give and go by Brady Shea, who gets the shot. Edstrom is there, gets a good deflection. A little bit of a rebound came back to him. He didn't get all of it, but nice traffic in front.
0: Another face-off to the left side of DeSmith. This time, it is Stamkos on the draw against Hintz. Puck is free in that left circle and then picked up by Bitchell and brought up to center. And then he carries it in across the line. Robertson trying to get the puck in position to shoot. Goes back down to the left wing corner. Puck comes back out to the right point. That shot stopped. Rebound tried, deflected away wide. Preds pass the puck back into the Dallas zone. Getting a change here is Tyler Myers. Sends it off the right board. Nick Hague goes back. This will be an icing against Dallas. 13:15 off the clock in the first period. Well, the fans are here on a Saturday night in Smashville ready to dance. And with hardly any provocation.
2: It's always a good atmosphere here at Bridgestone, especially on a Saturday night.
0: Oh, yeah. Oh, yeah. Wood against Hintz in the circle. Tip back. Yossi spins down low right. Goes behind the net. Pursued by Tyler Myers. Gives the puck off the inboard by the Zamboni door. Tipped away from Bork. And back it comes into the Nashville zone for an icing call again against the Dallas Stars. 6:25 remains in the opening period.
2: Second icing for this Dallas line. They've been caught out there now for quite a while. Preds have got a line change on them here. It'd be nice if they could hem them in and just get them running around a little bit.
0: Yes. Make them dizzy.
2: Yep.
0: Wood against Hintz. Hintz pulls it back to the corner wall. Wood checked by Hintz as he goes into the corner. Yossi takes it off the board from out high. His shot blocked in front. Penalty call coming up against the Dallas Stars. Delayed penalty. Predators try to get the puck out of the corner. And now the Stars play the puck. And slashing is the indication here at 13:53.
1: Dallas, number 21. Minor penalty for slashing.
0: So Robertson is called for the slash. Predators scored on their first power play. Let's see what happens here.
2: Well, that was just a tired penalty. Like we talked about, Dallas was caught out there for a long time. Robertson was behind. Yossi had beat him, and he had to really reach out there and try to take Roman's stick away on that shot.
0: Off the faceoff. Out high left, thrown down to the corner. Here is Stamkos for Josi at the blue line. He backhands one toward Forsberg, and that's broken up by Dallas and cleared back to center ice. Predators on the Tennessee Lottery Powerball Power Play. Jonathan Marchessault out from just outside the Nashville blue line. Fading back to the Predators zone. Stamkos gave it off for O'Reilly. Now Josi carries through center and across the line. Right side for Philip Forsberg out by the blue line. One hands the puck over for Marchessault. Try to pass the puck across for Josi. Tipped off the board. Held at the right point. Forsberg with the shot. Knocked down in the circle. And cleared down ice. Good job there by Esa Lindell. 1:02 remaining on the Robertson minor penalty. He was called for a slash. Forsberg. As we come down to now 5 minutes remaining in the opening period. Game tied at one. Down the left wing side, Maverick Bork to the corner. Put up on the wall. Stopped in the corner. Harley gives it now as it's cleared by Oscar Beck. Back down on the Nashville goal. Josi coming back as the puck is brought up now. Passed over to the left wing. Given back. Here's Matt Wood with speed breaking into the zone down the left wing side. Throws up some snow. Goes to the blue line. Bork at the blue line right. Now pass for Kerfoot. Kerfoot on the right half wall. Tipped right back at him. 11 seconds remaining on the advantage. Hoglander out and now from the shot on the left side. Stopped at the score! Predators had heavy traffic down in front. DeSmith couldn't stop that one. And Nashville gets a power play goal. Another one for a 2-1 lead on Dallas.
2: Well, I'm pretty sure Hoglander got a stick on that off of the rebound off of DeSmith, but it's a good shot on net here is what creates this, right? That's a Sean that gets that. Yeah, he just throws it at the net and it goes off of Dallas defenseman, and Hoglander gets a little piece of it.
0: Hoglander and Bork were both there right around DeSmith.
2: Yeah, and that's the difference in the power play tonight is just, it's night and day difference. The guys are getting to the net, and their defense are just getting the puck to the net.
0: So the Predators 2-of-2 with the man advantage and lead the game 2-1. Puck comes back, Nashville zone in that right circle. Fed down the right wing. Tipped in deeply by Jack Drury. He's on that fourth line, which has only two components here, playing an 11-7 for the Predators tonight. Chipped up. Drury sends it off the board back to the Dallas zone. Taken back down and rolled into the Nashville zone. Backhanded by Purbix to the left wing side. 3:35 left in the period. Pass intended center ice for the Predators breaking up, but Rakovian broke that up. Now brought down the right wing into the zone. Pinned up against the wall with Stamkos breaking in. Here's Edstrom in the corner. Now O'Reilly. Edstrom took a whack at it and chopped one wide of the Dallas goal. Haskinen for the Stars to center. Broken up. Taken back in. Fed over on the left wing side with Kerfoot going to the net. And the shot by Stamkos is held up by DeSmith. 2:59 remains of the first. 2-1 Nashville on the Regions Bank Nashville Predators Radio Network.
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0: 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So Nils Höglander got his first goal as a Predator on the power play at 15:50, as it was Jack Eshine and Alex Kerfoot assisting on the Predators' go-ahead goal.
2: Well, that's exactly why Eshine is in the lineup right there. Just his mobility across that blue line, gets the puck to the net. It's actually a double deflection, that goal, off of Dallas defender shin pad and then off of Höglander.
0: Philip Forsberg now takes over from Matthew Wood for the faceoff in that right circle. Pulled back. Höglander goes to the left wing board to get the puck. Tried to tip it down. It was taken away now by Jamie Benn. Skates down the right wing side to the Nashville end. Benn for Harley off a skate. Goes down toward the corner. Deflected away from Huru. Now the try by Lindquist. Stopped in front by Saros. Predators battle to get possession of the puck. And it's tipped back and skated up now to center ice. And lofted into the Dallas zone. Good play by Adam Willsby. Wood behind the Dallas goal, trying to work his magic back to the point. Yossi backhands it down the side. Down in front, it came and tipped just wide from that left circle. Marchessault was there waiting. Benn is there. Got it back into the corner. Bischel and sends it to the Nashville end. This will be an icing call with just under, or it's going to stop at 2 minutes remaining here in the period. So the Predators fell behind 1-0 in the first minute of play and then have tallied twice on the power play for a 2-1 advantage. Bork for the faceoff against his ex-teammates. Pulled back away from him, taken behind the goal, put up the right wing side at center for Benn. He backhands it in the zone and Dallas goes to get a change. Bork from the outside right, flips it down low. The big guy, Liam Bischel, puts it back off the boards at center. Now Bischel fires it back in from the left wing side. Out off the wall to the blue line. Myers with the shot, fought off in front by Saros. Wyatt Johnston tries to keep the puck alive in the attack zone for Dallas, and it comes back now to the Dallas blue line. A minute 15 remaining in the opening period. Yossi behind the Nashville goal, up the left wing side. Here come the Predators down on the attack. Left wing low. Edstrom got laid out. Rakovian under a minute to play now in the period. Puck comes back up. Drury gave the puck back to the left circle. Perbix now with the pass, tipped in by Kerfoot on goal. That one stopped by DeSmith. Swept it over. Haskinen, with 42 seconds to go, carries it to center. Lost the puck there. Predators come back in. Drury could not hold that bouncing puck as he cut across. Predators make a stop. Edstrom now for Forsberg. Forsberg goes behind the net, tried to get it out in front, and the puck is taken back over by Dallas. 23 seconds to go in the period. Tyler Seguin sent it in deep on the right side for Forsberg. Predators with some desperation here. Throw it in right wing side. Down toward the corner. Under 10 seconds to go in the period. Here's O'Reilly in the right wing corner. Trying to get the puck now for Stamkos. 2 seconds left in the period. And the first period comes to a conclusion. And a pretty good first period it was for the Predators. 2 of 2 on the power play after falling behind. Nothing won. Getting goals on the power play from Stamkos and from Hoglander. So that's our situation. We are going to have a first intermission upcoming. And it looks like we just might have William Trudeau as the guest of our man downstairs, Max Herz. It's 2-1 Nashville after 1 on the Regions Bank Nashville Predators Radio Network.
15: It's the end of the first period. The first intermission report is next on the Regions Bank Nashville Predators Radio Network.
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21: Hi, I'm Nicole Kidman. 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At Vanderbilt Health, they know that solving the most complex problems prepares them to solve any problem. 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
15: Time to take a look at the first 20 minutes of play. 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
22: Second game of the season, and the Predators have their first lead of the season. 2-1 over the Dallas Stars after one. A pair of first-period power play goals for the Preds. The first one, a rush one-timer on the power play from Steven Stamkos to tie the game 1-1. His first goal of the season and 625th career goal, tying Joe Sakic and Jerome Iginla for a three-way tie at 17th on the NHL's all-time goal-scoring list. Then late in the period, three new Preds combine on the second unit of the power play. Nils Hoglander gets a tip-in goal off his skate and past Casey DeSmith, assisted by Jack Eichon in his Preds debut. Alex Kerfoot had the secondary assist. Predators lead the Stars 2-1 after one with two power play goals. My name is Max Herz, joined by the man making his NHL debut tonight, Predators defenseman number 85, Will Trudeau. Will, welcome to the NHL. What was the hot lap like, and what was it like out there?
23: Nervous a little bit, but after that first lap, first shot, wanted to get that first shift out of the way too. So once all of that was done, I'm cruising.
22: The Predators claimed you off waivers from the Rangers a week ago today. What has the last week been like for you, and how did the Preds tell you that you were going to make your NHL debut tonight?
23: Last week has been a lot of emotions, a lot of travel, everything's for the best though, and I've been enjoying every day since. And it's in practice, pairings. I knew they wanted to give me a look, and I didn't know if it was going to be soon enough it was today.
22: It's been such a whirlwind this past week, and then today getting into your first NHL game. Have you had time to think about your journey and how this fits in?
23: A little bit, talking with my parents, family. Like we've talked about it a little bit, but still trying to focus on the today.
22: Good plan. Thanks, Will. Welcome to the NHL.
23: Thank you.
22: That's Predators defenseman number 85, Will Trudeau, making his NHL debut tonight from Varennes, Quebec, Canada, outside of Montreal. He will turn 24 just over a week from now. He's only been in the Preds organization for a week. He was in the Canadiens AHL team in Laval the last four seasons, got traded to the Rangers this summer in exchange for Brett Berard. The Rangers waved him out of camp. New Predators general manager Chris McFarland says, hey, the analytics, our R&D team, they like what this guy brings on the back end moving the puck. And here he is, 7 days after the Predators put in a waiver claim for him, making his NHL debut for the Nashville Predators here tonight. Predators lead the Stars 2-1 after 1.
3: 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Miro Heiskanen scored in the first minute for the Stars before the Preds bounced back with a pair. Preds 2, Stars 1 after 1. My name is Max Herz, and this is the Regions Bank Nashville Predators Radio Network.
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3: The Predators have the lead for the first time this season here in game number 2. Predators 2, Dallas Stars 1 at our first intermission here in Smashville. My name is Max Herz. Preds got 2 power play goals in the first period after conceding a goal in the first minute. Miro Heiskanen scored on the second shift of the game for the Stars just 47 seconds in, but the Predators drew a couple of penalties. Defenseman Jack Achan in his Preds debut drew an interference call on Artu Huru, and the Preds' top power play came through on the rush. Ryan O'Reilly fed Steven Stamkos for a power play rush one-timer, and the Preds tied the game less than 5 minutes into the first. Stamkos also pulled into a three-way tie for 17th on the NHL's all-time goal-scoring list with 2 recently retired legends of the game. Joe Sakic, Jarome Iginla, and Steven Stamkos now tied for 17th in NHL history with 625 career goals. Pretty cool that we get to celebrate all these great Stammer moments here in Smashville as he begins his 19th NHL season and third with the Preds. Jason Robertson took a slashing penalty with 6 minutes left in the first, and the Preds' second unit got the power play goal, featuring 3 guys all registering their first point as a Pred. Jack Achan took a point shot running the second unit that hit off of Nils Höglander's skate, hit Casey DeSmith, and rolled on through to put the Preds ahead 2-1 with 4 minutes and 10 seconds left in the first period. Alex Kerfoot, in his second game with the Preds, had the secondary assist. All 3 of those guys, their first point as a Pred, and Höglander's first power play goal
22: in 5 seasons, dating back to his second season with the Canucks. Predators lead the Stars 2-1 after one. Let's pause 10 seconds for station identification here on the Regions Bank Nashville Predators Radio Network.
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22: Predators 2, Stars 1 after 1 on Saturday night in Smashville. Both teams looking to rebound with wins after losing their season openers. Steven Stamkos and Nils Höglander have power play goals for the Preds after Miro Heiskanen started the scoring for the Stars. Preds 2, Stars 1 after 1. My name is Max Herz. 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
0: This is Pete Weber, joined by Jay Moore. We're atop Section 311 at Bridgestone Arena in downtown Music City, USA. Good evening and welcome in. Predators and the Dallas Stars here tonight. And on the faceoff, Heiskanen carries down the left side, goes in deep. Tried to center, put it right in front. Saros kicked away the pad. And now Heiskanen with the shot on the rebound, and he scores. 47 seconds in, the Stars are on the board. So 1-0 Dallas after 47 seconds of play. Here now, O'Reilly down low to score! Passed off to Steven Stamkos, and the Predators have their first power play goal of the year, and they have tied the game at 1. Edstrom gives it into the trapezoid, comes back now for Perfix. His shot stopped, rebound try! Shoveled by Edstrom up over the goaltender's right shoulder and cleared back into the Nashville zone. Now pass for Kerfoot. Kerfoot on the right half wall, tipped right back at him. 11 seconds remaining on the advantage. Höglander out and now from the shot on the left side, stopped at the score! Predators had heavy traffic down in front. DeSmith couldn't stop that one, and Nashville gets a power play goal, another one, for a 2-1 lead on Dallas. And the first period comes to a conclusion. It's 2-1 Nashville.
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0: Pete Weber and Jay Moore back here at our perch above Section 311 at Bridgestone Arena. Predators have a 2-1 advantage on the Dallas Stars after the first 20 minutes of action here tonight, and that was after falling behind 1-0 in the first minute of play.
30: A lot of things that you could be happy about in that first period, Pete, and I think that there's been good puck movement. A good movement away from the puck is what I should say. They're not standing still. They make a pass, and then they jump to the open ice, and they get that pass back. So it makes a big difference. The D-zone breakout has also been 100% better than it was last game.
0: And I think a lot of that also follows 11 forwards, 7 D-men.
30: Yeah. The guys are in the game, and especially on the forward crew, you're seeing a lot more of Forsberg out there as well. That's always a good thing.
0: Yes, it is. We're underway with the second. Puck behind the Dallas goal. Chipped up the wall. Brady Shea kept it in, coming down from the left point position to the right wing side. The puck out of the corner. Trying to center that one. Harley got his stick on the puck. Kicked up. Ryan O'Reilly sent it down the boards. And Dallas able to clear the zone, but O'Reilly chips it right back in. We are 33 seconds into the second period. Predators making a change now. The shot's 15-9, Nashville after the first 20 minutes. Puck brought out of the Dallas end. Deflected in by Rakovian. Put onto the right board. Rantanen could not hold the puck down low. And the Predators come back 3-on-3. Forsberg out high. And the puck is slid ahead of Rantanen down the right wing inside the Nashville line, putting the puck over in front. Intercepted by Nick Hague. Hague passes to the right, but that was

0: first NHL game here tonight. He got to take the ceremonial hot lap. Four shifts in that first period. All of which he will remember.
1: Yeah, I thought he played well. Didn't look out of place at all. Good job back on the defensive zone. A good communicator, too. Looks like he talks a lot on the ice.
0: Picked up on waivers from the New York Rangers a week ago today. Puck is taken out by Dallas, put over on the left wing side. Bischel goes down to the left wing corner, holds up against Willsby. Willsby battled him all the way. Now on the left wing side, Trudeau put the body out there, and the Predators come back with Colton on this. Puck comes to the blue line, lost control of it there. And the Stars come back down the left wing side. Steele outside with the shot, broken up in front. And we've got a whistle here. Garrett Rank is going to call a slash. 2:17 gone in the period. And Dallas is going to get their first chance on the power play.
2: 2 minutes slashing.
0: So Colton is called for the slash. Predators on the penalty kill. Killed off 3 of 4 in the opening game against Minnesota. Let's see, the Stars, well, obviously they were shut out last night, but nothing of 4 in the man advantage so far this year. Off the faceoff, comes over to Ranton out at the right point. Here's Haskinen straight away, a shot, and seeing that all the way into the glove was Juuse Saros. Face-off coming up to the left side of Saros. Wyatt Johnston led the league in power play goals a year ago. He takes the center draw, and now the puck gets to Johnston out high. His shot blocked in front, and the Predators clear it back into the Dallas zone. Brought down from the right wing side, hooked back by Hintz from the left side, right in front for Johnston, a backhander, stopped by Saros, and he covers up the rebound. Well, they had to get some help there. The puck was probably pried away, given off for Rantanen, and Saros down on his backside was able to make the stop. Here's another try. Saros without a stick, gloves it down off the stick of Haskinen. There's some spectacular goaltending.
1: There was a pile of bodies sitting on top of Saros. He couldn't get up. He still made the save, initial save, and I thought he had it covered. The referee was in good position. He could see the puck was free. Initial save was a great one, and then Robertson goes in, skates first.
0: Yeah, Robertson was right there.
1: Into Saros. It's a pile of bodies, and then he doesn't have a stick on the second shot. Haskinen throws it right into his glove. But
0: so there have so far been 5 shots on goal for Dallas on this power play. Puck taken away by Kerfoot and flipped out right wing side and back into the Dallas zone. Under a minute remaining on the Colton penalty. Preds lead the game 2-1. Rupa Hintz gives it back. Johnston works his way in across the line. Haskinen goes to the left circle. In front was Rantanen, couldn't deflect it. Robertson comes back after the play. Willsby puts it on the wall. And the puck is cleared by Drury back to the Nashville zone, back Nashville attack zone. As we have under 30 seconds remaining now on Colton's penalty. Down the left wing, in across the line, broken up, Brekovian. Puck comes over right wing side at center. Almost stolen away and finally is by Edstrom. Edstrom goes down toward the right corner. O'Reilly tries to give it back to Edstrom, cutting toward the front of the net. Bread shorthanded, another 7 seconds. O'Reilly as the puck was tied up on the left wall, and that will do it for this Dallas power play. But the Stars with 4 shots on goal still trail 2-1. Here comes Colton cutting toward the goal, stopped, and he is going to

0: draw a tripping penalty here at 4:29.
1: And Colton driving hard to the net, takes out DeSmith. As he draws that penalty, DeSmith is still down. He's in a little bit of pain, and that's...
0: Well, last night, their starting goaltender, Jake Ottinger, took a few hits in the Dallas goal as well. Now let's see what happens here with DeSmith. Here we are, two games into the schedule for both of these two teams, and we're thinking a little bit about e-bugs right now.
1: Yeah, that's not what you want to be thinking about, I don't think. He gets up on his own.
0: Yeah, he's up now on his skates, is DeSmith.
1: That was a Dallas defenseman that took Colton's feet out from under him. And in turn, he slid right into DeSmith, but he's...
0: DeSmith is trying to skate back and forth laterally with the trainer out there.
1: Push off.
2: Minor penalty for tripping.
0: So the Predators are going to get their third power play of the hockey game. Esa Lindell is the culprit here for Dallas with the tripping call, as he got Colton. Predators, three power play shots in the first period and two goals. Face off to the right side of DeSmith. Stamkos, O'Reilly, Yossi, Forsberg, and Wood out there for Nashville. There is Stamkos sending it down left side for Wood. Taken away and cleared by Dallas back to the Nashville zone. Predators on the Tennessee Lottery Powerball power play for the third time in this game. Here's Yossi picking up, coming out across the line and then flipping it on back. Wood to his left. O'Reilly crosses the Dallas blue line, sends it down to the corner to the right wing side. Forsberg right in front. Tried to get the puck to Matthew Wood, and he's fanned on that. O'Reilly, left wing side, coming down the side wall. Stamkos, and the puck is flipped back out to center. Taken away. Forsberg back for Yossi. Here's Yossi across the line, goes over toward the left wall. Down toward the corner, deflected over wide. Guru with it now for the Stars. Right-hand shot, skates in. Tries to get around Yossi. Doing a good job of killing off this portion of the penalty, which has 41 seconds remaining. Steal in the corner of the Nashville zone. Yossi over there along with Wood, and the Predators pick up the puck and start it back out. Down the right wing side. Comes Marchessault, sweeps the puck over toward the left. That one goes up and off the mesh netting above the glass, stopping it with 23 seconds left on the penalty. 2-1 Predators out in front. Preds change up their power play. Trying to add to their 2-1 lead. Face off to the left side of Casey DeSmith. Puck dropped. Sent back for Ashan. Put it down to the right half wall. Flip back, Ashan. Left side, Marchessault with the shot. That deflected wide. 10 seconds left on the advantage. Right half wall. Putting the puck in low. Cutting toward the front of the net. And the puck is tipped behind the Predators. Back into the Nashville zone. That will do it for this edition of the Predators power play. They did not get officially a shot on goal, at least according to the shot counter on the scoreboard. Sent back now. The team's at even strength. In across the line. Hoglander tried to pass. That broken up by a Dallas stick. Inside the Nashville zone. Willsby with the puck. Sent over onto the right wing side. And Willsby guns one in. Gloved down by DeSmith. trying to feed the puck back out in front. Here's Edstrom out of the right wing corner for Wilsby at the right point. Sends it toward the high slot area. Preds pick it up. Here's Maverick Bork turning back down low. Goes behind the goal to the right wing corner. Out of the corner with the puck. Predators changing up. Colton with the shot tipped away. As the puck held by Nick Haig down to the right half board. Rakovian gets a pretty stout hit there on the wall. Preds with Ross Colton coming down left side. Colton gets a quick return pass and his shot goes wide. Out of the right wing corner to Wilsby at the blue line. Wilsby turns on Rantanen. Rantanen knocks him down into the boards and the puck is taken on the left wing side. Slipped by Edstrom down to that corner. 8 minutes gone here in the period. Bischel sends the puck off the boards and this will be an icing call against Dallas. 8:07 gone in period number two, and the fans have something to cheer here.
1: Yeah, that was a good shift. A lot of pressure. Dallas did a pretty good job of keeping the Preds on the outside, but full puck control by the Preds.
0: To the right side of Casey DeSmith. This faceoff in the offensive zone for Nashville. Put up on the wall. Knocked down out by the blue line. Taken away there from O'Reilly. Goes down low to the left wing corner. Forsberg back of the net trying to go to O'Reilly out in front. Stars get a stick on that. O'Reilly in the corner. Puck up the wall. Popped up in the air. Comes back out across the blue line. Rakovian for the Dallas Stars. Lost the puck to Brady Shea. Here again comes into the zone. As Perbix with the shot, rebound, deflected away to the left wing board as that was cleared out to center by the Predators bench. O'Reilly hounding the puck. Here's Tyler Myers inside the Dallas zone. Left wing side at center, backhanded into the Nashville end. Pulled away from Tyler Seguin. Cross ice it goes, brought into the zone, right wing side. Stamkos gave it over there. Forsberg couldn't get to it. The puck cleared back out to center. And now Trudeau dumps it back in for Nashville. Harley on the right wing side. Up the wall with it. Out to center. Turned back. Forsberg gives it right in front. And a try there by Matthew Wood, covered up by DeSmith. 9 minutes, 31 seconds gone here in the second period. Predators still lead the Dallas Stars 2-1 on the Regions Bank Nashville Predators Radio Network.
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0: 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We're at Bridgestone Arena where the Predators enjoy a 2-1 advantage on the Dallas Stars in their first of four meetings this season. Two power play goals the difference for Nashville, Stamkos and Hoglander for the Predators. Faceoff upcoming in the Dallas end of the ice. I like those catfish hats that I just saw in the
1: they're
0: double
1: great. Shot. Yeah, they're great, aren't they? Yep. Very fitting.
0: Off the faceoff. Fed back by Matt Wood. Sends it back down to the corner on the left wing side. Backhanded by Forsberg. Hoglander took the hit. Puck comes back out to center. Taken away from the Nashville blue line by Willsby. Jamie Benn in front of the Predators bench, as is his want, puts the hit on. Out to the right point. Held there by the Predators. And pulled back out by the Stars. Here is Jamie Benn. Slides it behind the net to the left wing side. Backhanded. Huru wasn't able to get that bouncing puck, and it's Willsby sending it into the Dallas zone. Esa Lindell back ahead of Matthew Wood. Here's Hoglander trying to get the puck in front. Comes back over now for Colton. Sent down around Colton by Haig. Bouncing puck comes out high. Yossi turns. Colton with the shot. That broken up in front. And the Stars get it out to steal at center ice. Sending it in down the corner behind the net. Oh, Yossi took a hard hit there by Foxa. Almost face first into the boards, and then a great try for the Stars. Stopped by Saros in front. Colton. Now Haig on the boards. Sent back up to the left point. Turning is Foxa. His shot stopped off the right pad of Saros and cleared off the wall. Back out to center. As Colton took a hit there. Here the puck picked up by Saros. And now some pushing and shoving follows with the stoppage. 11:23 gone here in the period. Ex-Predator Colin Blackwell being the fecal disturber there. 2-1 Predators on the Regions Bank Nashville Predators Radio Network.
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0: 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Face off in the Predator zone to the right side of UC Saros. Shots are 19-16, favoring Nashville to this juncture. Nick Hague from behind the net got it up to Steven Stamkos, who was turned back around. Haskinen cleared the puck over to the side. Out now for Stamkos at center. And the Stars dump it back in. Steele goes after it down in the left wing corner. Maverick Bork as the puck is tipped on over and brought up ice by Josi. Josi trying to hit Stamkos, cutting toward the goal, but that puck was tipped away and back into the corner. Stars come back. Entering the zone, 3-on-4. Puck deflects away in front. Nick Hague comes up with it. Skates it out to the right wing side at center and sweeps it into the Dallas end. Rupe Hintz gave the puck over. Now back out of the Nashville end. Puck is sent back. Casey DeSmith stopping it. So DeSmith was shaken up at least earlier here in the period on Esa Lindell's tripping penalty that sent Colton sprawling into him. Up the left wing side. Out to center, Rantanen tipped it back, brought in, and that shot taken by Rupe Hintz and stopped by Saros. That was an in-tight chance. Drury for Edstrom. Edstrom on the right side goes to his backhand to the right wing corner. Drury for Edstrom. Edstrom on the right half wall. Jamie Benn not reluctant to come up and engage him. Physically back now for Ashan off the boards down low and picked up by Tyler Myers. Backhanded in from the right wing side at center by Robertson, swept up the board, taken off the wall by Matthew Wood, let it go for Forsberg. Forsberg again on the right wing side, picks up the puck off the board with a shot that was deflected in front, got it right back to Forsberg, and he fires one that goes wide. Here now is Trudeau with a shot from the left point. Ashan goes down to the right corner with the puck. Forsberg around Hoglander. Hoglander gets involved, back for Ashan, right point. Left side in for Trudeau. Comes back out high for Matthew Wood. Wood to the left wing side. Picked up Forsberg. Forsberg back inning on Rakovian. Now to center and flipped into the Nashville zone by Huru. Willsby looking to his left. Down the left wing. Ross Colton sends it in deep. DeSmith sweeps it over. Stopped on the right wing side by Marchessault. Bork trying to cut through that circle and get one. And now a shot from the blue line straight away. Turned off the end board. Bork goes after it. Taken away from him out of the corner. Comes back up the wall. Backhanded by Marchessault. Fred's doing a good job keeping the pressure on here, but now the Stars come back with it and lose the puck as it's taken away. And up the right wing side, Predators go with it. Down the left wing for Maverick Bork, up above that left circle. Marchessault to the corner. Stamkos goes after it out of the trapezoid. Puck comes out for Brady Shea. From the right wing side, Perbix's a shot. That deflected now to the corner with Steven Stamkos. 4:38 remains in the second period. In the Nashville zone, and a whistle for an offside. 4:34 remains here in the second period. Predators still lead it 2-1. And this is the Regions Bank Nashville Predators Radio Network.
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0: 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Pete Weber with Jay Moore. Face off outside the Nashville blue line on the Predators' left wing side at the special spot. So O'Reilly between Kerfoot and Stamkos. As the puck comes back toward the Dallas blue line, and Esa Lindell sweeps it and got around behind Juuse Saros in the trapezoid. Jamie Benn battles on the sidewall. Puck back to the point for Haskinen. Knocked down by Brady Shea and deflected to center away from Haskinen. Robertson got it back for Haskinen. The big finish defender puts it off left wing side. Predators get it back in their end. Left wing at center. Tipped in by Kerfoot. Under 4 minutes to go in the second period. Predators getting a change. Stars. As Haskinen settles it down, he'll go off after dumping it in deep. Now Haig, left side at center. Comes back out to center ice. Josi kept that one away from Steele, and Steele is offside as he keeps the puck in the zone with 3:32 left in the second period.
1: Now this is where you want to just keep the pressure on Dallas. They played last night in Dallas, and I think the Preds are wearing them down. You know, they just got to continue here, get through this period, kind of regroup. Hasn't been a whole lot happening around the nets. It's been a lot of the in the corners, down behind the net, grinding it out.
0: Great idea there. Make sure to keep grinding against the Dallas Stars, who some of them maybe didn't get to sleep until about 3 or 4 o'clock this morning after arriving here in Nashville following their season opening defeat at the hands of the St. Louis Blues. Scramble for the puck behind the Nashville goal. Steele out to the left point, and Harley returned to Steele, fading back by the blue line. Here's Harley with the shot, and that one scooped up very nicely by Saros. Exactly 3 minutes remain in the period.
1: Well, Saros could see that shot coming all the way from the blue line. Everybody did a good job in boxing Dallas out away from the front of the net. That was an easy save for Saros. It was a hard shot, but it was an easy glove save for him.
0: To the left side of Saros. Maverick Bork pulls the puck back to his left defenseman, and Trudeau lofts that into the Dallas zone. Harley in pursuit, and after him is Jonathan Marchessault. Harley gets the puck to Rakovian, coming down the right wing side. Puts it down deep to the corner. Haskinen reverses it. It's Willsby on the right board. Sagan comes over to forecheck him. Rakovian back to the blue line. Harley with a shot! And that one tipped just wide. Sagan tries to tip it out in front. Predators intercept. And it's cleared back into the Dallas zone. Preds get a change. 2:20 remaining in the period. Tipped inside the Nashville line and deflects into an offside with 2:13 remaining in the second.
15: Welcome to Nashville, Nashville SC defender Maxwell Whitney.
0: Member of Nashville SC introduced to the fans on the Jumbotron here. He stands up to acknowledge the cheers. Face-off outside the Nashville blue line on their left wing side. Hoglander won it back inside for Haig. Sent in from the right wing by Matthew Wood. DeSmith stops it behind the net. Predators go in trying to pressure the puck. Taken by Forsberg. Comes off for Yossi. Sent it just wide of the goal. And is that deflected into the left wing corner. Foxa got it back out to center. Yossi inside the Nashville blue line for Haig. Forsberg tried to chip it in. That will be left now for Yossi to carry in, looking over right side. Curling down that right board with 92 seconds left in the period. Down to the end wall. Dallas with it, with Myers getting the puck out to center. Comes low into the zone. Foxa over to his left, around Rantanen. Cleared up now. Predators come back out. Chipped down the wall by Forsberg into the corner with 70 seconds remaining in the period. Stars emerge with the puck. Come in. Does Rantanen. Lost it. Going to his forehand. Under a minute to play in the period now. As the puck is backhanded into the Dallas zone again. Fed back to the Dallas blue line. Brought up on the left wing. Down the side wall for Johnston. His shot deflected up over the crossbar. Out to the corner, and a shot is taken from the point. And gloved down by Saros with some traffic in front. 35.7 remaining in the period.
1: You can really tell when juice is on because he makes that save, and he's like a cat.
0: Yes.
1: Hits his blocker and deflects straight up in the air, and he just dives right out. Gloves it down before any Dallas player can get to it. And again, he could see that shot coming from right from the blue line. Good job by the defenseman.
0: To the left now of Saros with 35.7 to go in the period. Put up the board left wing side around Colton. Turned back over for the Stars. Down the left wing, Edstrom is there. So too is Drury. From the left corner, passed through that circle as the Predators come out of the zone and go into Dallas territory. 15 seconds left of the period, and Colton trying to get a feed out in front. That's covered up by Casey DeSmith and held with 12.9 remaining in the second frame.
1: You see a burst of speed by Edstrom. For a big man, can he ever skate?
0: Yes. He can accelerate very quickly.
1: He was in a foot race there and did not lose the race for that puck, and that's I'm really surprised at his speed.
0: Face off to the left side of DeSmith. Jamie Benn passes inside. It went around down to the corner, trying to get it out in front. Time runs down in the period, and the Predators will emerge from the second period with the same lead they had at the end of one. It is 2-1 Nashville after two periods here at Bridgestone Arena as the Predators have their lead on the Dallas Stars. Shots on goal at the end of two. The Stars with 9 shots again, a total of 18. And the Predators with 5 and a two-period total of 20. Still 2-1 Nashville after 40 minutes of action on the Regions Bank Nashville Predators Radio Network.
16: It's the end of the second period. The second intermission report is next on the Regions Bank Nashville Predators Radio Network.
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11: Predators lead the Dallas Stars 2-1 after 2 in the second game of the season. The Stars scored in the first minute of the first. Miro Heiskanen got Dallas on the board on the second shift of the hockey game. The Predators answered with a pair of power play goals in the first period. Steven Stamkos hammered home a power play rush one-timer to tie Joe Sakic and Jerome Iginla for 17th on the NHL's all-time goal scoring list with his 625th career goal and first of the season. Then the Preds got another power play late in the first period, and Nils Höglander got a deflection goal, his first goal in gold, and the Predators lead 2-1 after one, and they still lead 2-1 after two. My name is Max Herz here in the Jack Daniels Barrel House downstairs behind Section 112. Let's go upstairs to original Preds defenseman Jay Moore, who's on the call with Pete Weber. Jay, it's Saturday night in Smashville. The crowd's been awesome, and the Preds have found their game tonight in the second game of the season.
1: Well, they've had a fair bit to cheer about, Max. The first period was just probably one of the better periods we've seen this team play for a long time. And I thought the compete was very, very good, much better than the last game. They were great breaking out of the D zone. They weren't looking for the perfect play. You know, they were just making things happen, just good hard hockey plays. They were competing hard, and that went a long ways in that first period. And they've got the lead. Second period was, you know, not a lot spectacular happening, but they did what they needed to do to keep the lead and set themselves up for a good third period.
11: Two power play goals in two different ways, one off the rush from the first unit, one with a point shot in traffic from the second unit. What stood out to you about those power play efforts?
1: Everybody was moving. Nobody was standing. If you had the puck, you dished it off, and then you jumped to open ice to get it back. And that's very hard to defend against. I like that second goal. LeSean walks that blue line, and his head is up the whole time. He's looking for Höglander. Bork was in front as well. He's trying to find a stick that he can shoot at. And ended up going off of a Dallas player and then right off a Höglander as well. But I like Sean walking that line and then with his head is up getting that shot to the net. I think it's been simple. Not looking for the perfect play on the power play, just shooting, and they've got traffic there. They've got guys flanking on the sides, coming up with the loose pucks if there is a save.
11: Preds lead 2-1 against the Stars after two. Both these teams are 0-1, Jay, and really hungry for a win. What's it going to take in the third with a one-goal lead?
1: More of the same. They're wearing Dallas down. Let's not forget, this team played in Dallas last night, had a tough game. They lost and didn't get into Nashville until late, middle of the night. So, you just keep putting that puck deep. Make them work. They're getting tired. They're looking like a tired team. So don't give them anything easy. Continue solid defensively and make them work in their own zone to try to, you know, if they'll take penalties because they're tired. They're playing from behind.
11: Thank you, Jay.
1: All right, Max.
11: That is original Preds defenseman Jay Moore. Predators lead the Stars 2-1 after 2 in the second game of the season. Back with more from Smashville after this on the Regions Bank Nashville Predators Radio Network.
14: Hi, I'm Nicole Kidman. Does a broken arm belong at the same hospital system as world-class genomics? Solving undiagnosed diseases? Actually, That's exactly where a broken arm belongs. 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
28: Predators 2, Dallas Stars 1, getting ready for the third period on a Saturday night in Smashville in the second game of the season. My name is Max Herz. All three goals came in the first. Miro Heiskanen scored the Stars' first goal of the season on the second shift of the game after they got shut out in their opener last night. But the Preds came back with two power play goals in the first. Steven Stamkos hit a rush one-timer from Ryan O'Reilly and Roman Josi to tie at 1-1 less than 5 minutes in on the Predators' first power play chance of the night. Then late in the first, the Predators' second power play chance led to a goal for the second unit. Points for three guys, all posting their first point as Predators. Nils Höglander with the goal on a deflection, set up by Jack Eichon on the point shot in his Preds debut, and the secondary assist to Alex Kerfoot. Preds led 2-1 after one. They still lead 2-1 as we get ready for the third here in the second game of the season. Max Herz back with you in the Jack Daniels Barrel House behind Section 112, which has been spookified into the Wicked Woods Jack Daniels bar for the entire month of October. Come see it. We've got six final scores on this NHL Saturday so far. The Oilers beat the Kraken 3-1. Leon Draisaitl had the game-winning goal with 2:30 left for Edmonton to break a 1-1 tie. The Oilers are now 2-0-1. Hurricanes beat the Flyers 3-2 in overtime. Shane Gostisbehere had the winner for the Canes. Lightning beat the Caps 3-1 for their first win of the season. Senators beat the Maple Leafs 3-2 in Toronto in their long-awaited season opener. And the Sabres beat the Blackhawks 4-3 in Buffalo for their first win of the season. Predators lead the Stars 2-1 as we get ready for the third. Back after this on the Regions Bank Nashville Predators Radio Network.
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0: Pete Weber and Jay Moore back here at our perch above Section 311 at Bridgestone Arena. Predators have a 2-1 advantage on the Dallas Stars after the first 20 minutes of action. Brought down from the right wing side, hooked back by Hintz from the left side, right in front for Johnson, a backhander, stopped by Saros, and he covers up the rebound. Well, they had to get some help there. The puck was probably pried away, given off for Rantanen, and Saros down on his backside was able to make the stop. Here's another try. Saros without a stick, gloves it down off the stick of Haskinen. Scramble for the puck behind the Nashville goal. Steele out to the left point, and Harley returned to Steele, fading back by the blue line. Here's Harley with a shot, and that one scooped up very nicely by Saros. Brought up on the left wing, down the side wall for Johnston. His shot deflected up over the crossbar. Out to the corner, and a shot is taken from the point and gloved down by Saros with some traffic in front. Jamie Benn passes inside. It went around down to the corner, trying to get it out in front. Time runs down in the period, and the Predators will emerge from this second period with the same lead they had at the end of one. It is 2-1 Nashville.
10: 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The third period is next on the Regions Bank Nashville Predators Radio Network.
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0: Pete Weber with Jay Moore. Predators lead it 2-1 as they did at the end of one. Two power play goals. Stamkos and Hoglander. Hoglander's first as a Predator. And it was Miro Heiskanen who had the Stars out in front 47 seconds into the hockey game. Stars played last night at home. They were shut out 4-0 by the St. Louis Blues. Predators played here on Thursday night. So they're again trying to take advantage of the rest advantage they enjoy.
13: Wear them down, Pete. Continue to wear them down, and you do that by playing in their end. Make them play defense.
0: Well, let's see how this one unfolds here in the third period. Preds up 2-1. Last year when leading after two, they finished 19-2-4. As on the opening faceoff of the period, they play it down low. Kerfoot bounced off his shoulder. He's in the right wing corner. Reaching for the puck down there as well. It comes up off the wall for Steele. And slid out to center ice. Dumped back in by Kerfoot. To Smith. Over to his defense on the left. And this will be an icing call against Dallas. 29 seconds gone. Icing will help you wear a team down as well.
13: Yeah, and I think we'll see a little bit more of that as the game goes on here. Dallas is just, if they've got no play, they're just going to have to throw it out and try to win the faceoff and get a line change. But they're looking like a tired team, so Preds have to keep their foot on the gas. 19 minutes here, and we got to win.
0: Off the faceoff, lost there to Rantanen, carries out with Steele. Down the left wing, Steele's pass deflected to the corner. Brought back out Johnston couldn't get to it. Harley now down the left wing side. Here's Rantanen, stick handling. Lost control of the puck as he tried to cut through the left side. Predators come over to the sidewall. Puck up the board. Ryan O'Reilly couldn't clear it out. Harley does keep it in. Moves over to his right with it to the blue line. Quick shot. That one goes wide. We have a helmet or a glove down. Glove down for UC Saros. And a whistle-stopping play with a 1:09 gone of the period.
13: He lost a glove and a stick.
0: Yeah.
13: Don't know if that got tangled up there as the Dallas player was cutting through to the net. And we got a trap between the post and Nick Hague.
0: Well, Nick Hague's a big fella.
13: Yeah, you don't want to get much trap between the post. The only thing that's going to give is you.
0: Yes. I like the way you put that.
13: Yeah. This is important here. This is a key face-off in the zone. Really important here that the Preds get control. And if they don't, then they just got to play really good, solid defense. Keep Dallas to the outside like they've been doing.
0: It is Rupe Hintz who is going to take the draw. Now he yields for Jamie Benn. Normally a winger, and off the faceoff, the puck is lofted out to center. Edstrom tried to play it, chipped away from him by Harley. Up the left side, poked out by the blue line, held in by Hintz. Comes over wide to the left. Harley tried a shot that knocked the stick out of the hands of Drury. So Drury goes over and gets a replacement stick handed to him from the bench, and now takes a pass down the left wing. Gives it back for Brady Shea, and Shea dumps it in deep in the Dallas end. Ben clears the puck to the Nashville blue line. Overskated by Willsby. Willsby comes back to get it. Inside the Nashville line for Colton. Return to Willsby in the right circle, Predator zone. Over on the left wing side at center. Now brought in by Maverick Bork. Bork, the ex-Dallas Star, to the blue line. Quick shot, deflected away. Trudeau got the shot. Tyler Myers goes behind the net, gives the puck off the left board. Haskinen lost it there to Marchessault. Slid away behind the goal. Hyrou over on the left. And the puck taken out now. Myers gave it over on the right wing side. Here's a shot. That one goes wide to the corner. We are 2 minutes and 45 seconds into the third period. Predators with a 2-1 lead on the Dallas Stars here in their second home game of the year. Second game of the year overall. Stick went flying in the air. Comes over off to the side. Fed back now to Haskinen. His shot deflected away. Trudeau in the corner. Puck comes behind for Adam Willsby. 16:53 remaining. It's Matthew Wood with the puck in the Predators' end. Dropped it back. Willsby over to his left. Now chipped in off the stick of Philip Forsberg. Ahead it comes now down the left wing side. Oscar Beck, a defensive forward, comes down in the corner. Here now is a try taken there by Wyatt Johnston. That deflects in front. Did not get through. Puck is kicked over now for Haskinen by Beck. Fed off to the blue line. Lindell to his right. That shot deflected wide of Saros. And the rebound comes back out to center ice. Wyatt Johnston on it for the Stars. Played in by Steele. Sam Steele, left wing, third line. As the puck goes bouncing back into the Dallas end. Haskinen retrieves. Ahead of Kerfoot. Puck comes all the way through center and back to the Nashville zone. Slid away by Saros. Perbix comes up from the right circle, Nashville end. To the left wing side at center. And chipped in. Harley goes over on the side. Played back to the blue line. And a shot gloved down by Casey DeSmith, held with 4:25 off the clock here in period number three. Predators out shooting Dallas 22-20 at this juncture. and leading the game 2-1.
13: Well, Dallas got a little bit of momentum there, it felt like, the last couple of minutes. And the Preds, they really stopped making the plays. The passing was off. They were turning it over in the neutral zone, allowing the Stars just to come and pound away and try to get that puck to the net. And Saros had to be sharp a couple times. So important to make those passes good coming through the neutral zone and then continue the attack.
0: Bork out for the offensive zone faceoff in the Dallas end to the right of goaltender Casey DeSmith. Puck comes back. Sent out by Lundqvist. Down the right wing. Predators chip the puck out for Marchessault. Marchessault down the left wing side for Bork. Bork curls on the board. Back to the blue line. The shot by Ashan. Deflects away. Brought up now by Sagan. Broken up. Predators come into the zone. Marchessault could not control the puck cleanly. Bork tried to throw it back in front. Dallas's Harley got in the way of it and starts it back the other way. 5 minutes gone here in period number three. Sent off the board through center.

0: finish up in Ottawa 1 week from tonight. So opening up with a two-game homestand and leading this one 2-1 to the right side of DeSmith, the faceoff. Kerfoot's going to take over for O'Reilly. Comes behind the Dallas goal. Sent up the wall. Perfect's right point. His shot goes wide. Backhanded by Stamkos toward the corner. Up the wall. Stamkos gets involved on the half board there. O'Reilly is standing by as well. Haskinen as the puck is fed low. Spin away by Esa Lindell. Now he backhands it over. And Ben clears it back to center. Shea carries the puck, dumps it in. He and Perbix both go off. Puck free down low. Haskinen onto the right side. They go wide to the left wing. Taken by Lindell and dumped into the Nashville zone. Foxa goes over after it. On the Predators' right board. Harley keeps the puck in at the point. Here now is a play across. A shot fought off by Saros. Big stop there to keep this a one-goal Predators lead. Down to the right wing corner. Scramble there. Comes back to the point. Right side. Walking there, and that pass is tipped out away from Harley. Predators staying hard on the puck as it comes back. Drury was there trying to make the play for Nashville, and the puck is sent in. Knocked down. The battle. One out to center ice and brought down the right wing side. Here's Marchessault, a shot. That goes wide. Rebound comes long out to center. Backhanded in, and it'll be an icing call against the Predators with 7:17 off the clock in the third period. Yeah, you're right, Jay. I think Dallas has had a little bit of a energy comeback here.
1: They're gonna throw everything they can here for a couple minutes, and it would be nice if the Preds could just get back that speed that they were playing with and continue to make those plays through the neutral zone, and was allowing them to come up with those pucks as they dumped them into the Dallas zone.
0: Face-off Nashville end. Yossi's pass held in at the blue line. Haskinen goes over right side. Shot wide of the puck, or right of the goal, into the corner on the left wing side. Rantanen out high on the right board. Puck is given over now to Lindell. Tip right on from in tight by Haskinen. And Saros made the stop there. Steele goes after it for the Stars. In the corner to the right side of Saros. Up the wall. Struggle for the puck. Fit out toward the blue line, and Lindell dumps it in the corner diagonally. Comes out for Bork. Bork brings it into the zone across for Marchessault. Now Bork, tough angle. No, that's stopped by DeSmith. And picked up by Haskinen again. For Sam Steele. He stopped in the referee's crease at center ice. Drops it back inside. Bischel takes it for the Stars. Puck is broken up at the blue line. Sending down the left wing side. Steven Stamkos goes behind the Dallas goal. Onto the right wing. His battle there with Bischel. Puck slipped down into the corner. And brought up to center, tipped ahead of Robertson. Down behind the net, here's Ben in the left wing corner. Ben wins it back. Bischel, a shot, deflected away. Brady Shea lobs the puck back to center ice. Bischel stops it there. Over for Robertson, just inside the line. Bischel with the shot, gloved by Saros. 9:04 gone in the third, 2-1 Nashville. 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
2: 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Andy View's a good one, whether you're up high or front row. 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
4: 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Predators lead this one 2-1. Their second game of the year. It was 2-1 at the end of one. Offensive zone faceoff for the Stars. With 9:05 gone in the third period. Justin Hakrovian on the draw for Dallas. One back. Predators take it behind their goal. From the left wing. Tipped ahead of Matthew Wood. Quick shot. Misses to the short side. Höglander for Forsberg. Forsberg tried to put it down in front. Deflected away. Comes back to the right point for Trudeau. Trudeau almost got handcuffed as the puck came down right into his chest area inside the blue line. Matt Wood feeds the puck back. Höglander circles over the Predators bench for the change. Forsberg still out there. Edstrom knocks it in deep. Swept up the wall, stopped left wing side. Nashville's Colton got it back to the blue line, and that one is tipped just wide of the goal. Fed back now for Colton. His shot was blocked, and his attempted feed deflected back in the Nashville end, where Roman Josi picks it up just ahead of Wyatt Johnston. Jabbed in from outside the blue line left. Stars get the puck to Mikko Rantanen. Down the right wing side. Shot goes wide of Saros. Rebound for Esa Lindell. Now a try by Steele, stopped by Saros. And the puck is fed off the boards and goes up over the boards into the Stars bench. 10:29 off the clock here in period number three. It's still 2-1 Nashville on the Regions Bank Nashville Predators Radio Network.
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4: 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Tip just inside the Dallas line. Merrill Haskinen over to Thomas Harley. As Ryan O'Reilly dropped a stick and gets a quick replacement handed to him directly from the Predators bench. Put onto the wall on the Predators defensive zone. Harley at the left point got it across to the right side. Back now to Harley as he maneuvers out high left. He got it around Kerfoot down low. Sticks dropped in the zone as the puck comes back out for Harley yet again. Down to the left wing corner. Here is Harley walking the blue line. The Syracuse native gives the puck over for Robertson. Robertson out of Arcadia, California. Another stick is handed out. Predators ready to get another substitute stick out there. Here's a shot from Haskinen from in tight left. Stars extended time in the Nashville end here. Robertson over to his right. Harley gives it back out high. Here is Harley now, high slot. Shot takes off by Wyatt Johnston. Goes up over the crossbar, down behind the net. Predators struggle to get to it. Haskinen over now for Rantanen. Rantanen got knocked back.
11: And Ronnie's still got no stick. He's been out there the whole shift.
4: They've got one ready to hand to him, but it's kind of risky to get over to the bench right now in this situation. Here's Haskinen. Left side. Harley back to Haskinen. From the right side, that shot stopped by Saros. He holds on with 12:18 gone in the third period. And the Predators holding on to this 2-1 lead. Predator bench tapping the sticks against the boards there. Ryan O'Reilly, as you pointed out, a long, long shift without a stick.
11: Yeah, all he could do was lay down, try to block every shot that he couldn't hit. And he did it, too. And Juice made a nice play on that one-time pass. He read that perfect, was over in time to knock that puck down.
4: Stars now have outshot the Predators 25-24. But Nashville wins the draw. Edstrom was offside inside the line as he knocked the pass down. That stops the clock with 7:34 remaining in the third period. Faceoff will be outside the Dallas blue line as the striped shirts convene a very brief meeting. On the Stars' right wing side, now Edstrom will take over on the faceoff as the puck slides deep in the Dallas end. Look back by Lundqvist. Now Esa Lindell to Lundqvist, the right shot defenseman on the side. Puck tipped out across the blue line and took it in. And boy, did Edstrom lay a big hit on right at the blue line. Here now, and the Predators breaking the puck out. Forsberg in across the line. A backhander toward the front of the net. Couldn't get the rebound. Forsberg works the left half board. Maverick Bork there too, but it's deflecting away to Jamie Benn. And his pass just goes wide of Rupe Hintz. Down the right side, Bork with a shot gathered in by DeSmith. He'll hold on with 13:11 off the clock in period number three.
11: Edstrom does a nice job getting to the front of the net. Forsberg knows he's going there. I like that part of Edstrom's game, is he's a big guy, big body. He knows where he's going to score those goals, and it's going to be right there in the blue paint. And playing with a guy like Forsberg, that puck will eventually get to the net. So good job by Edstrom. I like his game tonight.
4: To the left side of DeSmith. Maverick Bork against Roddick Foxa. 6:49 shown remaining on the third period clock here. Bork dives in, falls down on top of the puck, and it's taken away by Beck. He backhands it in, right wing side. That's Beck, B-A, umlaut, C-K, out of Sweden. Bork lays one out, in across the line on the left wing. Colton plays it in deep. In the trapezoid, going after the puck is Bork. Brings it out of the right wing corner. Feeds it back now to the blue line. Bork gets a quick return pass. Snaps one toward the goal. That goes wide. Tyler Myers now having trouble digging the puck out from the referee's skates. Finally accomplishes that. Passes to Oscar Beck, who sends it deep in the Nashville end with now 6 minutes remaining in the third period. Puck is held by Haskinen. Coming down left side for Lindell. Into the corner. Couldn't handle that one cleanly. Back of the net. Matthew Wood goes over. The OC is there. Here's Forsberg gathering the puck in. Sending it out to center. Lindell stopped it. Back in the Nashville zone from that left circle. Sent by Yossi. Sliding in on goal to Smith. Just simply steers that away. Here's Hoglander out of the left corner. Hoglander for Forsberg. Forsberg in the trapezoid. Forsberg turns with the puck. Turns right wing side. Send it wide for Wood. Wood in the left wing corner for Nashville. Off to Forsberg. Comes back for Perbix. His shot deflected off Wyatt Johnston. Knocked down and cleared back to the Nashville zone. Perbix redirects the puck in deep. They keep it away from O'Reilly. Stamkos tried to keep it in the zone. It is Willsby back in the Nashville end. 4:52 remains as we have a hand pass stopping play here. And that's going to bring it back for the icing call in the Nashville zone. UT fans happy after their victory today. 2-1 Predators with the advantage here with 4:50 left in period number three. Faceoff comes back to Harley. Walks to his right. The shot stopped by Saros. Wasn't so sure he had it initially. Then looks down and sees it in the glove. Clock stop with 4:45 remaining in the third. Predators 2, Stars 1. You're in tune with the Regions Bank Nashville Predators Radio Network.
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4: Predators hoping to register their first win of the year. They lead the Dallas Stars 2-1 with 4:45 to go in the third period, and a faceoff is upcoming in the Nashville zone to the right side of goaltender Yossi Saros, who has stopped 25 of 26 so far tonight. Casey DeSmith at the other end to stop 24 of 26. Rantanen is out for the offensive zone faceoff. He steps up, tied the puck up, but taken behind the net. Tipped out as Nicholas Hague got the puck back to center ice. Now the puck turned over in front, comes back for Kerfoot, tipped away from Stamkos, and Johnston fights and gets it back, and now the Stars with the puck at their blue line. Lindquist down the right wing for Robertson. He's checked there. Puck will come away on the right wing side at center. Brought into the zone on the right wing, holding on Kerfoot to the blue line. The blast by Forsberg is broken up and brought back out down the right wing into the Nashville zone for Rantanen. Rantanen with the pass. Broken up. Comes up now. Rupe Hintz behind the goal. Tried to get it out in front. Kerfoot got a stick on it. Now Forsberg. And Forsberg clears it off the board. Right wing side at center. Hintz made a play on the puck. Taken back, Ben, and offside called against Dallas. 3:42 remains in the third period. Again, the Predators playing this game tonight using 11 forwards and 7 D. So some of the forwards are getting some extra ice time here this evening.
11: Yeah, extra ice, and also you see this line out here. It's just kind of a made-up line. Guys aren't used to playing with each other, but they're getting it done here when you go with 11 forwards.
4: Puck tipped up at center. Edstrom got it in on the right wing side. Here is the puck turned over for Forsberg. It went wide around Drury. Taken out now by Hintz. Hintz into the Nashville zone. His pass for Sagan, tried to get it in front. Tipped away from Ben. Lindell with his shot. Knocked down in front. Hintz picks up the rebound. He's outside the right circle. For Hintz, left side. That shot sticked away. And the puck comes back into the Dallas zone. Preds with a line change. 3 minutes remaining in regulation. Leading the game 2-1. Stars break out of their end. Haskinen from the left wing side goes back to his right. And down the right wing, it slides back of the Nashville goal. Steele in the left wing corner. Backhands it for Harley. Seems like Harley's been on the ice all night long. Puck deflected away and sent off the left wing back out to the point. Here's Harley again with a shot stopped in front by Saros. And then another try stopped by Saros as well. 2:22 remaining. From the Dallas end, here's Harley over to his right, holding on, down for Beck in the corner, feeds it back for Harley at that left point, right side, a try by Lundqvist, deflected, comes back down to the left wing corner, fed back behind the Nashville goal, brought out from the left wing corner, to the blue line. Now out high for Johnston. Off for Harley. That shot fought off. Rebound try. That one stopped by Saros. Huge stop there with 100 seconds remaining. Now the goaltender goes off with the extra attacker for the Stars with a minute 33 to go. So a stoppage here. The Stars net empty.
11: You got a tired group of Preds out there. They were just gassed. We've been chasing for a minute and a half. We have to suck it up here. A minute 28 left in the period.
4: The Preds this next week. Toronto on Tuesday. Montreal on Thursday. Ottawa on Saturday. Then back home here. Face off to Saros' left side. Johnston out with Hintz and Rantanen. Predators get the puck, comes over right wing. Marchessault sends it off the wall back to the Dallas zone. down the right wing side, carrying in Rantanen. He of the great reach as the puck goes over to the Predators' left wing side. Chipped off the wall. Taken away and comes back to center. Haskinen has it as we're coming down now on 1 minute remaining in the third period, which we have reached right here. Puck on the right board. Flipped back. Bounced off a Dallas stick. Again, the Stars' net has been empty. Haskinen with the pass back to the left. Up now for Rupe Hintz down the left wing. Predators did a good job guarding the blue line there. Here is Harley onto the right side. 33 seconds left. Saros steers the puck over to his right. Puck cleared back. Haskinen with 22 seconds remaining in the Dallas zone. Pass across for Rantanen, carrying in. Rantanen, puck stripped from him, comes back out to center. Over in the left wing for Forsberg, toward the empty net. Misses it wide, 8 seconds left. Robertson with the pass for Hintz, 3 seconds to go. Puck comes down, and the Predators have won this one, 2-1. First win of the year. Predators outshoot them, or get outshot rather, 26-30. Outshot 12-6 in the third. But Nashville wins this hockey game 2-1 here tonight. As the fans and the players celebrating on the ice. Fred's saluting the fans with the upraised sticks. And in just a few moments, I believe we will have the Regions Bank three stars of the game for you. And Kara Hammer with an interview coming up from the Predators bench. So there was no scoring after the first period was concluded. The Predators truly held on here, Jay.
11: I felt that, yeah, Dallas threw everything they had at the Preds the last period. Pretty much the last half of the period. It was just survive. But hey, we got the win, and that's all that matters right now, and it's we'll take it.
4: So the Predators now 1-1 on the year before heading off to Eastern Canada, Toronto, Montreal, and Ottawa. And you can follow all of that right here. Here are the Regions Bank three stars.
16: As follows. Tonight's third star of the game from your Nashville Predators with one assist, number 90, Ryan O'Reilly. Star of the game from your Nashville Predators with 29 saves, number 74, Yussi Saros. And the Regions Bank first star of the game from your Nashville Predators with a game winning up with number one goal, number 91, Steven Stamkos.
4: So there you have the three stars. And Stammer had a little toy catfish he threw up into the stands.
11: Yeah, that was something a little different for the fans this year.
17: One tonight for Smashville, your first win of the season. What was it like for you?
18: Well, it was great. I know we needed a better effort for the full game, which I thought we had tonight. Had to take advantage of a team that played last night, and I thought we grinded them down and just made some big saves at the end, and we held on to a one-goal lead, which is great for our group moving forward and great way to head on to the road.
17: I asked you during the intermission, but for you, for the fans, to score goal number 625 and continue to mark your name in the record books, how does that feel?
18: Oh, it's pretty surreal, like I said earlier. I mean, anything I can do to help our team win. We're obviously a group that is fighting for the rest of this year. We want to be in the playoff race and be in contention, and anytime you can help out in those wins, it's always nice, especially at home, and hopefully we can continue it.
17: And you mentioned it, but a solid just team effort all around.
18: Yeah, much better tonight. Just way more consistent with our decisions with the puck. I thought we grinded them down. Again, we got a lot more pucks and played with it in the offensive zone, which is our strength. We're a forechecking team, we're a hounding team, and we did that tonight.
19: All right, congrats on this one.
18: Yeah, thank you.
4: All right, Steven Stamkos, star number one of the game here this evening. He scored the game tying goal at 4:46 of the first period of the power play, and then it was Nils Höglander with what would prove to be the game winner, with still 4:10 to go in the first period, a power play goal for the Predators as well. So Nashville now 1-1, heads out on the road for games in Toronto, Montreal, and Ottawa this next week. And Jay heads downstairs with Max Ehrs.
11: We're going to wrap this game up, and a lot of good things about this game. Pete, I was pretty happy with the way this team played. So that's a big win before they go on the road.
4: I was very happy with it as well. So the Predators have a lot of happy people going back on downtown of Music City. And Jay will be down in Barrel House with Max in just a few moments. Preds win this one 2-1 on the Regions Bank Nashville Predators Radio Network.
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20: 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God bless you, and go Preds. And remember, good, better, best, never let it rest until your good is better and your better is best. The Roman Catholic Diocese of Nashville welcomes you to one of our 60 churches in Middle Tennessee. We'll be glad to see you all and welcome you home.
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4: It didn't start out well here tonight. Miro Heiskanen scored for Dallas just 47 seconds into the game from Rantanen and Johnston, and Predators down 1-0 early after having lost their opening night game against the Minnesota Wild, but they came back scoring twice on the power play, once to tie it at 4:46, Steven Stamkos from Ryan O'Reilly and Roman Josi. And then later on in the period, the Predators got what would turn out to be the Bridgestone performance moment of the game, brought to you by Bridgestone, the official tire of the Nashville Predators. Now pass for Kerfoot. Kerfoot on the right half wall, tipped right back at him. 11 seconds remaining on the advantage. Höglander out, and now from the shot on the left side, stopped and to score! Predators had heavy traffic down in front. DeSmith couldn't stop that one, and Nashville gets a power play goal, another one, for a 2-1 lead on Dallas. So Höglander from Ashan and Kerfoot, and that would be the scoring and the final scoring of the game. Predators win it 2-1. Thanks to you for tuning in here this evening. Predators leaving on Monday for a trip to Toronto, Montreal, and Ottawa. And the game on Tuesday night underway. Pre-game show at 5. The game at 6 coming your way from Toronto. Predators against the Maple Leafs. The Maple Leafs game's being called for the first time after 40-plus years by someone other than my friend Joe Bowen, now retired. All right, stay tuned. The post-game show is coming up rather than from Barrel House, from upstairs here above Section 311, as we have had to do some juggling with the circuitry in the building. and that will be all taken care of in just a few moments. Max Herz will have to take on my microphone, and I'm sorry for that because I have just spit all over it, and it's quite the mess. So let's see what happens here when Max has to step in to this microphone. And that's coming up on the Regions Bank Nashville Predators Radio Network.
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27: Preds win! First win of the season, 2-1 over the Dallas Stars. A successful Saturday night in Smashville. All three goals in the first period. Preds gave one up in the first minute, but came back with two power play goals and held on. A much better effort in Game 2 than Game 1, and your Nashville Predators are 1-1 to start the season. My name is Max Herz, along with former Predators defenseman Jay Moore. Unfortunately, we cannot be in the Jack Daniels Barrel House for the postgame show tonight because of a technical issue affecting the arena. But we're still going to yell Preds win. For those of you downstairs in Barrel House, Adam Willsby will still be coming up to sign autographs. And Jay and I are going to have some fun in the broadcast booth. Nice win, Jay.
11: There was a lot of good stuff happening right from the start. I liked the way the team came out. They competed hard. That first period was great. We talked about that after the second period and the intermission. Just about, we haven't seen this effort from the Preds to start a game like that. I really would like to see that. I mean, hey, we could wave a magic wand and get them to do that every game. We would, but that's not always how it works. A good start goes a long ways, Max, in a 60-minute game.
27: And they did give up a goal in the first minute. So it wasn't a perfect start, but they had what they needed, two goals on the power play, and that was it.
11: Yeah, they held on. The third period, I thought, got a little bit of running around. And maybe that's it's good to get you got to go over. You'll have to review that, and I mean, guys know what to do. It's just a matter of doing, and I thought that they really stopped skating and quit making the simple plays, and Dallas just kept coming back, attacking in the third period, when really they should have been back on their heels. You know, if the Preds had played like they did in the first period, got that puck deep through the neutral zone, winning those little battles, you know, it would have been all play in the Dallas end, but it's, you know, just a little bit too much going on. Saros had to make some tough saves, but hey, he did it. That's why he got the second star.
15: Saros had 29 saves to improve to 1-1 on the season as the Predators defeat the Stars 2-1. Two power play goals in the first period, Jay. Steven Stamkos gets his first goal to start year 19 in the NHL, and he pulls into a three-way tie for 17th on the all-time goal scoring list with Joe Sakic and Jerome Iginla at 625 career goals.
11: Pretty amazing. He's up there with some... they're all Hall of Famers that, you know, you're up there, you see your name. That's pretty cool. So, yeah, good job by Stammer. I love that goal, too, that O'Reilly gets to him. And he knows that's just an automatic. You know, if you can get open and get that puck through that Dallas defender, you know Stamkos is right there waiting for that one-timer. So, nice job by O'Reilly. Just a gutsy effort.
15: Nothing new.
11: Nothing new. No, it's almost expected of him night after night.
15: In that first period, the Preds had a lot of tips, a lot of traffic on point shots, and the power play goal, second unit, took advantage of that and got what ended up being the game-winning goal and the final goal of the game with 4:10 left in the first. Jack a shot in his Preds debut, shot from the left point. It hit off a Nils Höglander's skate, I believe.
11: Yeah,
15: trickled past Casey DeSmith.
11: It was actually a double deflection. Went off the Dallas shin pad, off of Höglander, and then into the net. So I like that. Sean just walked that line. Does what he does really well. I mean, I don't know. He didn't get a lot of ice time other than on the power play, but he always makes something happen out there. He's not a big guy, but he's very mobile. His head was up all the way, and he's looking for sticks for deflections, and that's exactly what we ended up getting.
15: Predators beat the Stars 2-1 for the first win of the season. We'll be back with the radio highlights coming up next on the Regions Bank Nashville Predators Radio Network.
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15: Predators beat the Stars 2-1 for the first win of the season. The Predators split the season opening two-game homestand after losing on Thursday against the Wild to start the season.
6: Next up, a three-game road trip. Toronto on Tuesday, Montreal on Thursday, and Ottawa a week from tonight, the first road trip of the year. Max Herz and Jay Moore back with you. We are unfortunately not in our usual spot in the Jack Daniels Barrel House because of a technical issue, so sorry to our fans down there, but we still got Adam Willsby coming up to sign some autographs, and we appreciate him for that. We got a new giveaway for the first Preds win of the year, Jay. When the Predators win, so do you, thanks to our new friends at Icon Car Wash. 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I don't know if Jay Moore's primary vehicle fits in a car wash, but
11: it does not, but that's a great deal. So I'm excited to maybe, I do have a smaller vehicle that I could take through there, so good job from Icon.
6: Yeah, shout out to them. My guys over in West Nashville on Charlotte in Icon Car Wash. So I may need to make a visit tomorrow to celebrate the first win of the season. Predators beat the Stars 2-1. All three goals came in the first period. Let's take 10 seconds for station identification on the Regions Bank Nashville Predators Radio Network.
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6: Preds beat the Stars 2-1 for the first win of the season in game number two. All the scoring came in the first period, and the first goal came in the first minute.
4: And on the faceoff, Haskinen carries down the left side, goes in deep, tried to center, put it right in front. Saros kicked away the pad, and now Haskinen with the shot on the rebound, and he scores. 47 seconds in, the Stars are on the board. So 1-0 Dallas after 47 seconds of play.
6: Preds got a little scrambly on the second shift of the game.
11: A little scrambly, yes. not how you really want to start, but you know they did collapse down, and when they get scrambling around, everybody comes down to the front of the net to help. Unfortunately, Haskinen just kind of, I don't know if it was his initial shot, there was a bit of a rebound that came out as he's circling around, and he got his own rebound anyways, and Preds were all scrambling down around the front in the blue paint, and he just fired it into the net. So, that's just kinks you got to work out early on here and get them out of your system. Guys who watch a little video and realize, hey, I can't do that again. I made that mistake, and those are our learning mistakes.
6: Miro Haskinen from Mikko Rantanen and Wyatt Johnston. 47 seconds into the game, the Stars' first goal of the season after they got shut out in their opener last night 4-0 against the Blues. But that is all the Preds would give up in a game they would eventually win 2-1. 3 minutes later, the Predators drew their first penalty of the game. Jack Eichon, in his Preds debut, drew an interference on star center Artu Huru, and the Preds went to work on the power play.
4: Here now, O'Reilly down low to score! Passed off to Steven Stamkos, and the Predators had their first power play goal of the year, and they have tied the game at 1.
6: How about a little power play rush action for a Stammer one-timer?
11: You know, that the zone entry had really struggled the last game especially. They could not get it into the zone. Tonight they did a much better job, especially off the rush. And when things are clicking, it just seemed to happen so natural. And I thought Ryan O'Reilly was really good tonight. He created this whole goal. Just could have shot the puck probably from the slot area, but he could see Stamkos really opening up for that one-timer. He just had to make one little move and get the puck past the Dallas defender to Stammer for that one-timer. And that's just a typical Stammer hammer you see it so often. And that's off the rush. That's when that one-timer is really dangerous because teams aren't expecting it.
6: Stamkos' first goal of the season is his 625th career goal, pulling Stamkos into a three-way tie for 17th on the NHL's all-time goal-scoring list. With two guys who gave Preds fans nightmares for the first half of our existence here, Joe Sakic and the all-time points leader against the Predators, Jerome Iginla.
11: Two pretty good name players there, yeah. Hall of Famers. And I think Mike Bossy's right up there as well, next on the list. But
6: He got Bossy last year.
11: Okay, who's
6: last
11: who's,
6: year? Last year he got Mike Bossy, Mark Recchi, Yari Curry, Dino Cicerelli, and Bobby Hull. Then there was a pretty big gap. 15 goals in between Hull and then Iginla and Sakic, and now it's another 15 to 16th, which is another Tampa Bay Lightning legend, Dave Andrechuk.
11: Dave Andrechuk, okay. Yep, that's a pretty amazing list of guys. Like you said, after the game, he doesn't really think too much about it, just wants to help the team win, and that's just the way his personality is, a selfless guy that really changed his game a lot, I think, to do what he's doing. He's not the same Stamkos as he was in Tampa Bay 10 years ago. So he's had to adjust his game as you get a little bit older.
6: So the Preds tied the game less than 5 minutes after giving up the first goal. Still just 5 minutes into the game, and it's 1-1. Preds got another power play in the latter stages of the first period. Jason Robertson went off for slashing. He was -3 last night after all his contract drama this summer. And now tonight, Robertson was in the box when the Predators scored the go-ahead and eventual game-winning goal late in the first.
4: Now pass for Kerfoot. Kerfoot on the right half wall, tipped right back at him. 11 seconds remaining on the advantage. Höglander out, and now from the shot on the left side, stopped at the score! Predators had heavy traffic down in front. DeSmith couldn't stop that one, and Nashville gets a power play goal, another one, for a 2-1 lead on Dallas.
6: Second unit working it around the perimeter late in the Preds' power play. Jack Eichon, in his Preds debut running the second unit, throws the puck on net. Couple of bounces. It ends up being Nils Höglander's first goal in gold and what became the game-winning goal late in the first period in an eventual 2-1 Preds win.
11: The part I like about the both units, what they did tonight is they were not looking for that perfect play. It was just move the puck quick, get open, and get to the net. And if you know, the shot gets to the net, there's guys on the side that have to come up with that rebound or battle in the corner to win that battle. And they were winning those battles, recovering the puck, getting it back to the defenseman, and they'd wind up again and get a good shot on net. And just it just kept going over and over again. And sometimes making the simple play seemed to work out a lot better for both units tonight. So good job. I think we haven't seen them move the puck that well for a long time.
6: The Preds were 2-for-2 on the power play in the first period, came away with a 2-1 lead, and that would be the final. They'd end up going 2-for-3 on the power play for the game. In the final two periods, it was the UC Saros show.
4: Brought down from the right wing side, hooked back by Hintz from the left side. Right in front for Johnson, a backhander, stopped by Saros, and he covers up the rebound. Well, they had to get some help there. The puck was probably pried away, given off for Rantanen, and Saros down on his backside was able to make the stop. Here's another try. Saros without a stick, gloves it down off the stick of Heiskanen.
6: That was in the second period, then he did it again in the third.
4: Here's Heiskanen, left side, Harley back to Heiskanen. From the right side, that shot stopped by Saros. He holds on with 12:18 gone in the third period, and the Predators holding on to this 2-1 lead.
6: One more big save for Saros to seal the one-goal win.
4: Now out high for Johnston. Off for Harley. That shot fought off. Rebound try. That one stopped by Saros. Huge stop there with 100 seconds remaining.
6: Stars pulled their goalie. Preds held on. A thrilling game with a good finish, and the Preds beat the Stars 2-1 to even up their early season record at one win and one loss.
11: We heard Saros' name just a little too often there in the last 10 minutes. But the Preds, they really quit skating and just panicked a little bit, and Dallas just kept coming at them. So you'll learn from those, and UC was there when we needed them, made the big saves. Everybody else, you know, battled, competed hard. That was just a good gutsy win before you go on the road, and I think it's good that the guys get on the road here now, going to Toronto, Montreal, two of the big hockey meccas of the NHL. So that'll be a fun trip. It'll be a little bit of a bind everybody together and the team chemistry, and it's always fun to get on the road. So good way to start things off.
6: Predators beat the Dallas Stars 2-1 for their first win of the season in game number 2. To your point, Jay, Lot for Saros to do in those final two periods. The Preds were outshot 21-11 in the final 40 minutes of the game. They led 2-1 after one. Didn't score 5-on-5, but that was enough.
11: It was enough. I thought they could have taken a little bit more advantage of a tired Dallas team. And, you just get them back on their heels a little bit. Guys who are tired are going to take penalties. They're going to make mistakes. But unfortunately, you know, that third period, the Preds just couldn't press them quite enough. But like I said, we got the win. It was a big win here at home. Saturday night, fans were great. It was a lively building. So I think that gives the guys a little bit of momentum going on the road.
6: Preds beat the Stars 2-1. UC Saros, after giving up a goal on the second shift, makes 28 straight saves to end the hockey game over 59 minutes. Preds win 2-1 over the Stars. When we come back, we'll hear from the man who won his revenge game tonight. New Preds center traded from the Stars this summer, Maverick Bork. Preds beat the Stars 2-1 on the Regions Bank, Nashville Predators Radio Network.
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6: Predators beat the Dallas Stars 2-1 on a Saturday night in Smashville. Awesome night. Great to get the fans the first win of the year. And, you know, Jay, it does feel pretty good to drop the Dallas Stars to 0-2. Got to enjoy that.
11: Yeah, they've been a team that just always give us trouble the last couple of years. What key games that we've needed to win, it always seems we'd come up against Dallas and haven't been able to get past them. So, yeah, nice to take advantage. We've got them three more times this year, and yeah, it's always good beating Dallas. I don't know, it just feels good, and the atmosphere changes so much when you have a win. I wish we were in the Barrel House tonight. Unfortunately, we're not. But when you win here at Bridgestone, the fans are amazing. It's so much fun in the Barrel House, and everybody's just happy.
6: Yeah, the best. All three goals in the first period tonight. Preds had an early 1-0 hole, but got two power play goals from Steven Stamkos and Nils Höglander. That ended up being the game winner late in the first. UC Saros made 29 saves, and the Predators win 2-1. Well, this one was personal for one of the new Preds. Maverick Bork was acquired via trade from the Stars this summer for a second and a third round pick, signed a 6-year contract with the Preds. I'm still surprised the Preds did not have to give up a first for Bork, but it was because they took on Ilya Lyubushkin's salary, which was only 1 year at under $4 million, but the Stars really needed to shed cap space. Preds did him a favor, and they got a great player for 6 years out of it. Bork has looked pretty good down the middle in his first couple games, Jay.
11: He has, and I thought he was much better, looked more comfortable out there this game than he did last game. You know, in a home opener, it's hard to judge because there's so much emotion going on, and you know, you got the gold carpet walk, and guys, just it's just mentally a bit of a mess. You're not in your routine.

0: game win. Preds beat the Stars 2-1. Maverick Bork is with our reporter, Caitlin Daly.
1: Thanks, Max. I'm downstairs with Predators forward Maverick Bork. Maverick, this is your second game as a Predator. It's your first win, and it's the first time you're facing your former team. How do you feel after tonight?
2: Yeah, obviously feel really good. I played them pretty quick, second game, but I'm glad it's done now, and I'm really happy that we got our first win, especially against them.
1: Your power play unit scored the game-winning goal tonight, and four of those guys out there were new faces. What can you say about the chemistry building between you?
2: Yeah, obviously a lot of new bodies, so we got to get used to all play together, but I think we show that when we play more connected, we can beat a lot of good team in this league.
1: You were at the front of the net for that goal. Can you walk me through how that play developed?
2: Yeah, just we kind of rolled into a spread on the power play, and good shot, good lucky bounce, but we do feel lucky bouncer, so glad to win it.
1: You and Jonathan Marchessault have been paired together since the beginning of camp and have noticeable chemistry. Can you just tell me about playing with him and kind of your relationship with him on and off the
2: ice?
1: Yeah,
2: it's great. It's great. Haven't scored yet, but we feel like it's coming. We're seeing each other out there, so just got to stick with it, and I'm glad I can have him around and help me show the way a little bit.
1: You guys hit the road to Canada next week, and you'll be playing in your home province against the Montreal Canadiens. What does that mean to you, and who's going to be in that building?
2: Yeah, it's going to be great. It's always nice playing Montreal, and looking forward to it. Really excited.
1: Thank you.
2: Thank you.
0: Thank you, Caitlin. Thank you, Maverick Bork, who was 6 out of 10 on faceoffs tonight, 2 shots on goal in a solid 18 minutes of ice time. I like the mentality from Bork, Jay, after the Preds beat the Stars 2-1. If they play connected, they can go with anybody in the league. And tonight we saw that, especially in comparison to Thursday.
3: That's so important. And when you play connected, you got to play in all three zones. You got the defensive zone. Their breakout was much better tonight because they were connected. And they were the short little passes from D to the center to the wing, and you're out of the zone. Little details like that. Through the neutral zone, they were making good plays. And then they got the puck in deep, and they were able to retrieve those loose pucks. So that's something that they didn't do last game, is get in and able to retrieve those pucks. It makes such a difference, keeps Dallas back on their heels, and they created some chances with their speed. That's what I really like. I think that Marchessault is playing at a higher level than he has in the past, and it's because of Bork's speed.
0: Maverick Bork, not quite your good, hard-working Western League boy, but a farm boy from Plessisville, Quebec, Canada. Can we put Jay Moore in the fan club?
3: Well, you're putting me on the spot here. Now I'm going to have
0: not
3: to
0: a Western
3: allow
0: League
3: a Quebecois
0: boy,
3: into my circle here.
0: I know. It's a tough bar. The bar's high.
3: We'll see. That's a tough pill to swallow, but we'll see how they do on this road trip. They go into Montreal. That's home for both him and Marchessault. They'll have a lot of family there. It'll be a great, great environment for them to play in and show what they've got.
0: Marchessault also said this week he's done buying tickets for everybody up there because half of them show up in Habs jerseys.
3: That's a good point, too, and that I got to draw the line there. Yeah. I don't blame them.
0: Well, Marchessault and Bork both now live in Quebec City. They are both from near there. Where Bork is from is really halfway in between Montreal and Quebec City. Marchessault is from Cap Rouge, which is basically Quebec City.
3: So in the old days, that was very divided. When right. Quebec was in the league before they moved to Colorado, that was there was a big hatred between them, Quebec City and Montreal. So, yeah, that's good. I think those two, let's see if they can keep that chemistry going, because eventually these chances are going to turn into goals, and that's secondary scoring. We know we need guys like Marchessault. He's got the ability to do it. I just don't think he's played with the right guys in the last two seasons here in Nashville.
0: Preds beat the Stars 2-1. Speaking of the Quebecois, we had three tonight. Will Trudeau made his NHL debut as one of the 7 defensemen. He played just over 12 minutes, all 5-on-5 on 12 shifts. What do you think of his first NHL showing?
3: I thought he was very solid. I liked his game. He's he just doesn't do anything out of the his zone. He just seemed to keep it very simple, and I liked the way he communicated on the ice. There was a lot of times him and Willsby connected a couple D-to-D reverses behind the net, and you don't do that unless you're talking. So it seems like he's a good communicator, and I want to see more of him.
0: Yeah, I think the Preds coaching staff

0: and front office do too. And he wasn't really on anybody's radar to make the NHL. He'd been in the Canadiens AHL team for the last 4 years. He got traded to the Rangers this summer for Brett Berard and kind of a AHL-NHL hybrid guy, one-for-one trade, and he didn't make the Rangers. He went on waivers, and the Preds claimed him just a week ago. And Chris McFarland said, our analytics said this guy's got some promise to fit in our system.
1: Well, that's where your analytics, and he's big on that. You know, you can fish guys that maybe aren't on the radar of anybody else around the league, he's big on that. It's getting to be more and more, you know, in these sports that you've got to have that to go hand in hand with just the good common sense coaching and management skills. So he seems like a good pickup. And we'll see how this, you know, road is a lot of defensemen. It's a logjam back there. So they've got guys that need to step up.
0: The Preds made two new executive positions this summer for analytics under Chris McFarland. Dawson Springings, formerly of the Avalanche, is the assistant to the general manager. And Hayden Speak, formerly of the LA Kings, is the director of research and development. And this is their first test. Jay Moore approves. I don't think Jay's digging too deep into analytics. Jay's more into manalytics, I would say.
1: I'm a visual. Yeah. I like to see game to game. You're only as good as your last game, and that's the way I read it. But I do see the value in these analytics and guys that are negotiating contracts. You're out there trying to find out who's going to be available. I think picking up Bork was great. They knew that Dallas was in cap space trouble and had to get rid of somebody, so you target that, and that's all done, you know, probably a lot of analytics help with stuff like that.
0: Predators beat the Stars 2-1. We'll hear from the head coach Andrew Brunette when we come back on the Regions Bank Nashville Predators Radio Network.
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0: Predators win 2-1 over the Dallas Stars tonight. Max Herz and Jay Moore back with you from high atop Bridgestone Arena. Unfortunately, we had a technical issue with our radio setup that prevented us from doing the show in Barrel House tonight. So apologies to all those fans. We wish we could be hanging out with you, but not possible today. But Adam Willsby still nice enough to come up and sign some autographs for all the kids on a Saturday night in Smashville. Great night. Preds are now 1-1 on the young season. Let's go to the press conference with the victorious head coach, Andrew Brunette.
1: Bruno, keep it simple. First 2 points of the season, what'd you think?
2: Yeah, well earned. Really liked our energy. I liked our start. I thought we learned a little bit from two nights ago. I thought, obviously scored right away. We stayed up a box and we set the tone. I thought we were on our toes, especially the first two periods and stretches of the third. It was a big effort by everybody that was in play. I mean, I think some big blocks at the end. I thought Factor put a master class on today of how to win puck battles and how to have a stick. So I thought he was exceptional. And everybody pulled tonight. So it was a big win, much needed. And still some things to work on, but it's a better feeling here.
3: Bruno, you've talked about wanting to see some different guys step up on the decoy to get a look at Sean and Trudeau tonight. What did you think on that sense?
2: Yeah, I thought they were both good. You know, I think with Jack, obviously lost him a little bit, but I thought he used his feet when he's out there. It was good to see them. And I thought William, for his first NHL game, seemed pretty dialed in. I didn't think he was too nervous, and I thought he played to what we think his identity can be. I thought Willie had a great game back there. I thought he skated and moved pucks, and Roman looked like Roman at different times tonight. So it was a good effort by everybody. Everybody brought what they needed to bring. But nice to get that third goal with some really good looks in the second. There's a few things offensively we can do a little bit better, but it was a big win.
1: From a defensive perspective, it looked, eye test, just a very cohesive game. What do you attribute that to?
2: Well, I think some of the things we've been trying to work on a little bit, I thought Juice pretty much, I mean, I know there's a lot of traffic there. There's a couple of shifts that we got away from us a little bit, but I thought we managed the middle of the ice pretty good for him. I think he saw a lot of pucks. I thought we limited odd man rushes against. You know, we didn't have all those opportunities sometimes we get into, so I think there's a real commitment out of our group to making sure we're sticking to the game plan. And, I thought defensively it was a really strong effort by the group.
4: You mentioned O'Reilly, you know, that's 2 minute stretch there in the third period where you didn't have a stick or did have it and then didn't have it. What's kind of going through your mind on the bench, and then, you know, what does that say about kind of the way he plays the game?
2: I never worry when he's on the ice. I mean, it's a luxury for me to have. Be able to coach him for the last three, going into 4 years. Those big moments, there's a reason he's a Stanley Cup champion and a Conn Smythe winner and a world champion. I mean, he makes just the 5-on-6, and then he had 3 pucks battles that he won against a really good team, one of the best teams in the league, some of the best offensive players in the league, and he just put a master class on how to do that, how to close a game out, how to will yourself to win those battles, and how to will yourself to be in position even without a stick. Even without a stick, he wasn't out of position. So, I've been very fortunate to have him on my side here.
5: Yeah. The decision to go 11-7, was it to get a look at some of those guys on D just to get, you know, some live action for them?
2: Yeah, and not knowing the players, I think, you know, we wanted to look at them, but we're not sure. You worry about maybe, you know, William coming in his first NHL game. I know Jack a little bit, and I think it just gave you a little bit of safety to have both of them in. And obviously, we've got to make some decisions going forward here. It's going to sort itself out. So I thought they both showed really well. But yeah, that was a major issue of putting in two guys that haven't really, you know, one's the first NHL game, one hasn't been with us too long. So we just want a little bit of safety there.
6: Sure.
7: What would you say is the biggest difference in the power play in the first period, the first 2 power plays?
2: Scored. You know, I think last game we had some pretty good looks. I just think we're one and done a little bit last game. We had trouble entering, but we had some good looks. I think we had, three great A's off of it. Tonight they went in. Still a little bit of work in progress. I thought the third one, you know, I think we hoped a few things, and sometimes that happens, and we have such a hard time breaking in. Can't really hope those plays. It's control, because once we get it set, once we get moving, we're pretty dangerous. It's just getting it set, getting moving, have a little bit of patience early. It doesn't have to be a home run right away. But I thought we did a better job of that tonight.
6: Thank you, Brent.
2: Thank you.
0: That is Predators head coach Andrew Brunette speaking to media after a 2-1 Preds win over the Dallas Stars to even the early season record up at 1-1. Jay, some very high praise for Ryan O'Reilly, who is the guy you want out there with the lead.
6: A masterclass. I thought that was amazing way to put it, because O'Reilly did. He battled on that 5-on-6 the last minute and a half of the game, and he had no stick. He broke his stick, and he blocked three shots, just down, diving, doing what he had to do to close out that game. What better player do you want that guys on the bench to watch other than a guy that's won a Stanley Cup? Conn Smythe, he's done it all, and he's the guy that's out there sliding in front of whatever he has to do to win this game, which, hey, we're in game two. We're not in the Stanley Cup Finals. The guy does it game in, game out, doesn't matter, and we've just grown to just kind of expect it from him, but hearing the coach talk about him like that is, that's pretty high praise.
0: He did it in the middle of the third period, too, a two-minute shift without a stick.
6: Yeah, that's right. And he does it all. He was 9 of 13 in the faceoff dot tonight, which is a huge improvement for over last game. I think he was disappointed. They didn't do better against the Wild. But he always has a bounce-back game. If he has a game that he's unhappy with his play, he's the guy, he's the leader that comes back and leads this team by example.
0: Predators beat the Stars 2-1. 1-1 on the season. They split the season opening homestand with two divisional games. Next up, the first road trip of the season. Tuesday night in Toronto against the Maple Leafs. Thursday night in Montreal against the Canadiens. And a week from tonight in Ottawa against the Senators. Three Canadian stops for trip number one of this 2026-2027 Preds season. Final score tonight on a Saturday night in Smashville. Predators 2, Stars 1. Next on the Regions Bank Nashville Predators Radio Network, we'll take a look at the out-of-town scoreboard. Max Herz, Jay Moore, and you on the ride home after a Preds win on the Regions Bank Nashville Predators Radio Network.
8: Hi, I'm Nicole Kidman. 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
9: Hey, Bobby, we've got to lock the store up quick.
10: Why is that?
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10: Oh, her? Nah, she shows up every year around this time for a Halloween Jumbo Bucks instant game.
9: So, you're not scared?
10: Nah, she's my boo. 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
0: Predators beat the Stars 2-1 on a Saturday night in Smashville. Max Herz and Jay Moore back with you for one final segment. Let's take a look at the out-of-town scoreboard on the first Saturday of the season. The Preds were one of 13 games around the league tonight. We have 10 finals, including ours. Let's take a look, CJ. Why not? The Hurricanes beat the Flyers in overtime 3-2 in Philadelphia for the Canes' first win of the season. Sebastian Aho tied the game with his second goal of the game and third goal of the season 5 minutes into the third, and Shane Gostisbehere scored the winner in overtime on the power play. Aho scored 10 seconds into the first, then again in the third, and Gostisbehere got the winner. Hurricanes 3, Flyers 2, your final in overtime. The Flyers are 0-1-2 to start the season. The Canes are now 1-1-1. Seemed like we had a crazy game in Pittsburgh. Penguins versus Canadiens, home opener for the Penguins. The Penguins led this game 5-1 in the second, but the Canadiens came all the way back to force overtime 5-5 with three third-period goals, and former Pred Tommy Novak had the winner in OT. He had two goals and an assist.
6: Good for Tommy. He knows how to find the net.
0: Penguins 6, Canadiens 5, your final score in overtime. Both those teams were undefeated coming in. Penguins are now 2-0. Canadiens are 1-0-1. The Mammoth remain undefeated in a battle of 1-0 teams in Columbus. They beat the Blue Jackets 4-1. Nick Schmaltz had two goals. Dylan Gunther had a goal and an assist. Clayton Keller had two assists. And in goal for the Mammoth, Sebastian Casa had his first NHL win. Former top goalie prospect of the Red Wings. And like everybody on the Red Wings, he doesn't want to be there. So now he's on Utah, and he gets his first NHL win and his first NHL start.
6: I don't know. That's Detroit. That's not a good subject right now. I don't know, even want to go there.
0: Yeah. Well, neither do the players who play there. The Oilers beat the Kraken 3-1. Oilers are now 2-0-1. Kraken fall to 1-1. How about this guy, Owen Michaels, rookie out of Western Michigan, college national champion a couple years ago. He has two goals in his first three NHL games for the Oilers.
6: Yeah, big start. Wasn't even expected to make the team.
0: And there he is. This game was tied late. Leon Draisaitl had the game winner with 2:30 left in the third. Oilers got an empty netter and beat the Kraken 3-1. A normal score for the Oilers after their first two games against the Canucks were a 6-5 overtime loss and a 9-7 regulation win.
6: Boy, they can score some goals.
0: Can they stop any goals? Well, tonight they did. Oilers 3, Kraken 1. That's the final. Islanders destroy the Devils 6-0 in their home opener on Long Island tonight. Good for the Islanders. New captain Bo Horvat got a goal. Braden Schenn got a goal in his first home opener on the island. And rookie Victor Eklund, who was the 15th overall pick in 2025, scored his first NHL goal in his third NHL game on his 20th birthday.
6: That's a pretty good night.
0: Yeah. Good night indeed. Islanders crush the Devils 6-0. Sabres get their first win, beating the Blackhawks 4-3 in a come-from-behind win in Buffalo. Rasmus Dahlin tied the game up 3-3, and Jiří Kulík had the game winner with 7 minutes left in the third. Sabres are now 1-1. The Blackhawks are 0-3, all in regulation. This one was the closest so far. Sabres 4, Blackhawks 3. Jay will like this one. The Maple Leafs lost. Senators 3, Maple Leafs 2. The Senators were playing their first game tonight. That was their opener. On day 5 of the season, they made them wait.
6: That's hard to believe, isn't it?
0: It was the third game for the Maple Leafs, and the Sens win 3-2. Stephen Halliday had the game winner in the third period for the Sens in Toronto. Preds will see both of those teams on this upcoming road trip. Sens are 1-0. Leafs are now 1-2-0. The Wild are now 2-0. They beat the Bruins 4-1 in their home opener in Minnesota. First loss for the Bruins, who had started 2-0. Bruins led 1-0 after one, but the Wild came back. Kaprizov and Hughes led the way. Kaprizov had two goals. Hughes had a goal and an assist. Wild 4, Bruins 1. Those are our finals, and we have three games still ongoing. The Avs are working on a second straight big number and a blowout win to start their season. They beat the Kings 8-4 in their opener on Wednesday, and they lead the Blues 6-1 with 5 minutes left in the third. For the Avs, Marty Natchez and Nathan MacKinnon each have 3 points, and Jordan Binnington in his season debut has given up 6 for the Blues.
6: Ouch.
0: Yeah. They shut out the Stars last night with Joel Hofer in there. Not the case for Binnington out in Denver tonight. Avs 6, Blues 1 with 5 minutes left. Flames lead the Canucks 1-0 in the second. Matt Coronato has a power play goal for Calgary in that game. And the Sharks are 1-0, looking to improve to 2-0. They lead the Kings 3-1. Late in the second period on home ice, Adrian Kempe scored first for the Kings. It is now 3-1 Sharks as Tyler Toffoli, former Pred Kiefer Sherwood, and Nolan Allen have the goals for the Sharks. They lead the Kings 3-1 with 7 minutes left in the second period. Preds will be off tomorrow, then we'll practice Monday morning in Nashville before heading north of the border. Maple Leafs Tuesday night at 6, Canadians Thursday night at 6, and next Saturday night in Ottawa against the Senators at 6. I'll have the call for all those games on Preds Radio. Chase McCabe will have the pregame show at 5 p.m. for each of those games on our flagship station here in Nashville, 102.5 The Game. Jay, the Preds are in the win column, 2-1 over the Stars.
6: 82 more games, Max. We're in the win column, so... big win Saturday night. Everybody's happy.
0: Fun one. Thanks to all the great fans who came out tonight. Sorry we couldn't be with you down in Barrel House due to a radio technical issue, but we will be back down there for the next homestand coming up on Tuesday, October 13th, the next home game against the Golden Knights here in Smashville. Big thank you to our producers here at the arena, Andrew Jensen and Chad Myers. Our producers back at the Game Nashville World Headquarters, Brandon Bigsby, our game producer, and Jake Steigelfest, our highlight producer. For Jay Moore, the voice of the Preds, Pete Weber, Caitlin Daly, and our entire crew, my name is Max Hurst. Thanks for listening to Preds Hockey. Preds beat the Stars 2-1 for the first win of the year. Here's how it sounded on the Regions Bank Nashville Predators Radio Network.
17: This is Pete Weber, joined by Jay Moore. We're atop Section 311 at Bridgestone Arena in downtown Music City, USA. Good evening and welcome in. Predators and the Dallas Stars here tonight. And on the faceoff, Haskinen carries down the left side, goes in deep, tried to center, put it right in front. Saros kicked away the pad, and now Haskinen with the shot on the rebound, and he scores. 47 seconds in, the Stars are on the board. So 1-0 Dallas after 47 seconds of play. Here now, O'Reilly down low to score! Passed off to Steven Stamkos, and the Predators have their first power play goal of the year, and they have tied the game at 1. Edstrom gives it into the trapezoid, comes back now for Perpix. His shot stopped. Rebound try! Shoveled by Edstrom up over the goaltender's right shoulder and cleared back into the Nashville zone. Now pass for Kerfoot. Kerfoot on the right half wall, tipped right back at him. 11 seconds remaining on the advantage. Hoglander out and now from the shot on the left side. Stopped at the score! Predators had heavy traffic down in front. The Smith couldn't stop that one. And Nashville gets a power play goal. Another one for a 2-1 lead on Dallas. And the first period comes to a conclusion. It's 2-1 Nashville. Brought down from the right wing side. Hooked back by Hintz. From the left side, right in front for Johnson, the backhander. Stopped by Saros, and he covers up the rebound. Well, he had to get some help there. The puck was probably fried away, given off for Rantanen, and Saros down on his backside was able to make the stop. Here's another try. Saros without a stick, gloves it down off the stick of Haskinen. Brought up on the left wing, down the side wall for Johnston. His shot deflected up over the crossbar. Out to the corner, and a shot is taken from the point and gloved down by Saros with some traffic in front. Jamie Benn passes inside and went around down to the corner, trying to get it out in front. Time runs down in the period, and the Predators will emerge from the second period with the same lead they had at the end of one. It is 2-1 Nashville. Taken by Lindell and dumped into the Nashville zone. Foxa goes over after it. On the Predators' right board, Harley keeps the puck in at the point. Here now is a play across. A shot fought off by Saros. Big stop there to keep this a one-goal Predators lead. Here's Haskinen. Left side, Harley back to Haskinen. From the right side, that shot stopped by Saros. He holds on with 12:18 gone in the third period. And the Predators holding on to this 2-1 lead. Here's Harley again with a shot stopped in front by Saros. And then another try stopped by Saros as well. 2:22 remaining. Now out high for Johnston. Off for Harley. That shot fought off. Rebound try. That one stopped by Saros. Huge stop there with 100 seconds remaining. Pass across for Rantanen, carrying in. Rantanen, puck stripped from him. Comes back out to center. Over in the left wing for Forsberg. Toward the empty net. Misses it wide. 8 seconds left. Robertson with the pass for Hintz. 3 seconds to go. Puck comes down. And the Predators have won this one 2-1. First win of the year
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20: Here is our weather in Middle Tennessee. Sunday will be mostly cloudy with a high near 81. Calm wind becoming north-northeast around 5 miles per hour. Sunday night will be mostly cloudy early, then gradual clearing with a low around 56. Monday will be sunny with a high near 80, and a north-northeast wind 5 to 15 miles per hour, with gusts as high as 20. Monday night will be clear with a low around 51. 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
16: 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Summer is hot, but this fall, it'll be even hotter on West End. 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
1: Sylvester Stallone here on the Rich Eisen Show. The Steps, a memoir, is available wherever you get your books. And, you know, I cover the NFL draft for the NFL Network, and that the draft one year in Philadelphia, the draft hall was a makeshift draft hall on the steps of that Philadelphia Art Museum.
2: Really?
1: Yeah, and off to the side was the stat was, you know, they had to move the statue for just a few days, and they moved the statue to the side of the stage. And the number of people that were lined up to take a photograph with that statue rather than the actual NFL draft stage in the Ben Franklin, you know, parkway that was behind it. It's amazing, you know, and so it's an indelible film that you made and that you're obviously, you know, chronicling your lead up to it. But when was the first time you started putting pen to paper about Rocky Balboa, Sylvester?
2: I had written probably about 10 screenplays. They were pretty mediocre, but again, it's a skill set that takes a lot of work, and it's all about reduction. In other words, you take a sentence that's 25 words. Mm-hmm. Anyone can do that. That's just typing, and then you reduce it to 10. And those 10 words got to make sense with the next 10 words. It becomes kind of like literary math. All the words have to add up to telling the story. Well, that takes a lot of practice. So when I went to California, I finally figured I couldn't stay in New York anymore. I pretty much bombed out as much as I could. And I made a couple of dollars doing Lords of Flatbush, and, you know, bought a car, went to California, and then I found a place in the valley. It was really rough, and for like, you know, $250 a week, and that's when I said, I got to keep writing. You have to constantly keep going to the gym with the brain, otherwise it'll become dormant. So my whole philosophy was I could not have any social life. You couldn't have that and have absolute 100% discipline, dedication to the fight that's coming up. It's kind of like with Marvin Hagler, we go to the mountains to train as opposed to training in Vegas and then going to a casino. It was absolute isolation. Well, so I wrote the screenplay Paradise Alley, which is pretty good, but I was so broke I optioned it. I gave it away for $100. And I felt as though, God, there's this one producer that showed a little spark of interest. I said, I got to do something. A lot of people think that it was based on Chuck Wepner. It wasn't. I always was fascinated with Rocky Marciano because we're like exactly the same size. So it was feasible that a guy like me could, you know, inhabit that kind of character. But nobody knew Rocky Marciano because that was the 50s. And right then, the Wepner fight came on, and I used that. I went to the producers, and I said, see, this is actually feasible that a nobody, a bum, could go the distance with the greatest. I want to write the screenplay. They said, yeah, sure, whatever. And I went back there, and I literally I said, God, please, man, do something. Like, give it to me. And I didn't stop for 72 hours writing in longhand. First draft wasn't very good, but it was at least it was there. Rocky was not a very savory guy. And then I added Adrian and the love. And actually, he wasn't even a boxer. I added that. And then we now had Apollo Creed and Mickey and all these other characters that inhabited the story that gave it life and relatability. And that's when the journey really started about, do you sell out? Do you stay true to it, or do you sell out because you know you're never going to have this opportunity again? You literally wrote a story that no one would ever give you. You're never going to come across it. It's designed for all your assets and cover all your flaws. It's like made for me. So when the price got up to this absurd amount, and I needed the money badly. It was, you know, pregnant wife and can't afford a dog and like $80 left. And I was dreading that they were going to say, we're done. We don't want you anymore. Deal's off. Then I was in big, big trouble. But I knew, and I told my wife, I said, if I sell this, we'll have some money, but you'll have a broken husband. I will never be able to forgive myself for not going the distance, at least trying. I've been doing this for 6 years. I got to ride it out because I'm never going to have this opportunity again. And then good fortune struck.
1: Sure did, man. And before we get to the Oscar night, which is the end of your book here, which scene are you most proud of from Rocky? Whether it's one you acted in or one you wrote, and obviously you wrote it all, but which one?
2: Oh, that's a good question. There's two of them. The most pivotal scene is the one I wrote about in the book that it was canceled. I said, we have to do this scene. This is the key to the whole movie. And they go, now we have no time. We're, quote, pulling the plug. And I always thought that was a euphemism for a joke. No, they pulled the plug. Hmm. So all the lights went out, and this really, we were down in the Bowery, Rocky's little den there. It was horrible. And it's the first time I actually lost my composure. And I went to the producer. I said, you got to let me have one take. Please, I'm begging you. One take, because this is a take. And I've never heard this before, where a man knows he's going to get terribly punished. He's going to get beaten. He knows he cannot win. But his interpretation of what victory is so personal that that in itself is a victory in a championship. And he goes, okay, you got one take. So they put the lights back on. And the camera starts to move, and I'm getting nervous because it's a long scene. If I stumble, they're going to pull the plug and we got to go. But that's the scene when Rocky says, I can't win. He's better than me. I've been out walking around. I can't win. And she says, which is perfect, not you can do it, Rocky, or just try your best. She goes, what are we going to do? I don't know, but it doesn't really matter if he opens my head. And then Rocky lays out for the first time that it's not about the victory that other people see. We all have our own goal that we consider a world championship. And that was something that everyone could relate to, because I'm going to lose, but it's how I lose that's important. And I felt that was the key scene. So the next day, the producers come out of the screening room and go, whoa, that's the most important scene. Yeah, I know. I told you, that's the whole plot. And so that's it. And the other scene was when Mickey comes up to the apartment. Nobody wanted to know me. I was a pariah. I was a loser. And then he wants to get involved because he sees an opportunity to try to salvage some of his life on Rocky's back. But he was never there when I needed him. And it said venting. And what I loved about that scene, he couldn't do it to the old man's face. He just didn't have that cool streak, but he just rambled on and rambled on. And that was very biographical from my own life. And what was so funny was just, so that thing really took it out of me. And the sound man goes, were we rolling? What? He goes, well, just do it again. I go, let me tell you about a fact of life. You cannot ad-lib and ad-lib. An ad-lib is a one-off. You know what I mean? So you have to go down and dig something else out. And I was so exhausted, because if you saw that scene, it's one of those, You pull out all the stops. But luckily, that character was such a blessing for me, and I felt so much for that character of Mickey, Burgess Meredith, his brilliant energy, that it came out very, very well. And I thought that was the real, that was such an act of forgiveness. Mm. It's almost like a father and son coming back. I forgive you for ignoring me and, like, degrading me my whole life. Now I love you. Let's do it together. So that scene was to me very, very, very valuable for the continuity and the soul.
1: I love it. And last one for you on this here. You're going to eat lightning and you're going to crap thunder. Is that your writing or is that Burgess Meredith ad-libbing?
2: That's me.
1: Where'd that come from? You heard it somewhere or you just...
2: No, it's an old... I try to go for all these euphemisms from the past. Like, women, weak in legs and all that kind of stuff. And these were fighters would say, pull up your sock and knock that guy's jock off, or women weak in legs, or you're gonna eat thunder and you're gonna crap lightning. These are old terms from the 20s.
1: Mm-hmm.
2: So I would go back and I try to rework them because that's where Mickey's brain was.
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14: 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They struck out 12. White Sox beat the Guardians 3-0.
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0: Welcome to the Hoop Collective Podcast. We talk about the NBA, which today is the Pacific Division. Joining us from one of the hubs of the Pacific Division in Sacramento is Anthony Slater.
1: It's kind of a bleak time for California basketball. We're about to unveil that, but if you really think about it, I don't know a bleaker collective time for the four teams since I've been around them.
0: Along those lines, joining us from Dallas, Texas, Ben, actually, you're in Los Angeles right now.
2: I'm in another one of the hubs.
0: Yeah, that's right. We're all in the Pacific Division lay of the land right now. As I ask this to you, Ben McMahon, can you tell me who the current Pacific Division champion is?
2: Howdy, partners. You keep on trying to get me with this. I'm going to say it's the Los Angeles Lakers.
0: And you are correct.
1: Proud. Did they win like 52 games or something?
2: I think it was 53, sure was it not? Yeah.
0: Despite Luka's late injury, mid-season injury and then another late injury, they were able to overcome and claim the Pacific Division. 53 wins.
1: I believe I heard that was the most regular season wins for a Luka Doncic team ever, which is kind of crazy considering he's made the finals.
0: Great stat.
1: It's also, I would say, credit to J.J. Redick. He has seemed to like squeeze out regular season wins.
2: I mean, well, he's got a playoff win without Luka in uniform, a playoff series win.
0: J.J.'s done well. I think J.J. has acquitted himself very well. I think I'll tell you one thing. Whether it's in Los Angeles, I think J.J. Redick's going to coach in the league for a long time. A long time, if he wants to.
2: I was going to say, unless he just drives himself so crazy. That broadcasting gig wasn't bad.
0: I know. Will the winner of this year's Pacific Division title win 53 games or, in fact, 50 games, Slater?
1: I would take the under 53. I would take the defending champion Lakers to probably be the champs again. But what's their, I mean, y'all probably done some Vegas over-unders at this point.
2: Their over-under was in the mid-40s.
0: Yeah, I'm just saying, last year, all these Western teams got to, or at least most of them, got to play Utah four times. All those East teams that were tanking,
2: Memphis was tanking hard. There were some, they weren't alone.
0: Memphis was tanking so hard.
2: Yeah.
0: Well, I don't know if Memphis is going to win that many more games this year, but they're not going to be trying to lose.
2: Right.
0: Okay. So let's start with the Lakers, Slater. Very different roster. They won 53 games and turned over a big chunk of their roster. I have a basic question here. Walker Kessler, we know, fits with Luka. It was premium choice. Obviously, they paid a premium to get him two swaps, $130 million. They re-signed Austin Reeves. The other acquisitions that they made, Quentin Grimes, Colin Sexton, Mamu Svili. Do those guys fit with Luka?
2: He asked you, Slater.
0: Well, go ahead. You're the Luka expert.
1: Mamu
0: can shoot. I should have asked you, McMahon. My bad.
1: Yeah, McMahon could maybe relate it to some of those Dallas teams that Luka kind of dragged their talent further than we would have predicted. I think in a vacuum, you could say each player has his own skill set that could help Luka. Right, Mamu, because he's a bigger player who could shoot it. That's helpful. Quentin Grimes, I think, is a nice little 3-and-D piece. I think he's going to be a little higher on their pecking order than he probably should be. Played with Luka, right? So there's a little bit of history.
2: Very briefly, half a season.
1: Yeah, Colin Sexton, he's a final like bench scorer at his price tag, but at the same time, did this team need to use that price tag for another like go get it score when they have, the team's built around Luka and Austin Reeves? So the collective doesn't necessarily fit, even though I think almost every player you can make an argument, decent value contracts, I guess, ish.
2: Quentin Grimes is certainly a three. The D, he's got a reputation for being a good defender. The Dallas coaches did not share that opinion. Yeah, I'll just be real honest with you. They felt like he was pretty overrated defensively. He needs to prove that wrong in the Lakers, or with the Lakers. And the things you need to surround Luka with, are another legitimate playmaker. Boom. They've got Austin Reeves. They've got great chemistry. Check.
0: Yeah, he was already there, just for the record.
2: Right. A rim-protecting, rim-running big man. That's why they went out and got Walker Kessler. I'll give that a check. I will also say Kessler needs to be a much better screener than he had been in Utah. Like, he needs to focus on that aspect of the job. That's going to be awfully important. And I still think he needs to improve defensively. He's a great shot blocker. Can you be a great defensive anchor? There's a difference. He needs to be a great defensive anchor. Length, athleticism, and shooting. You can argue they got the shooting part. This is not a team that has length and athleticism on the wings. And how they're going to get it at this point, I don't know. Who's their best on-ball defender?
1: I mean, Matisse Thybulle, you know, theoretically.
2: You're right. They got but he's
1: Zaire Williams.
0: They're hoping for these minimum signings to help. How does hoping for minimum signings to help work? I mean, you know, it's sometimes.
2: I think that was a good swing for them because he is a really good defender. The problem is the problems that he solves on the defensive end, is he creating more problems on the offensive end? Because let's be honest, you're playing 4-on-5 offensively, and teams don't guard him.
1: Yeah, I mean, at the risk of triggering the Brian Windhorst, Jonathan Kuminga clock, I mean, they went after Kuminga hard this summer, which told you they know how, you know, thin they were at the power forward position, right? They made the same pitch that the Timberwolves did, like, come please be the starting power forward. So they're going to have to try to patch it without him, with what I mentioned, Zaire Williams, Matisse Thybulle.
0: How did you feel about Kuminga's explanation for choosing Minnesota over the Lakers?
1: Jonathan Kuminga, I know him pretty well. Like, he's just like extremely diplomatic. I didn't take anything from his press conference with any like type of like real like substance to it. I know he said the winning culture thing, but that was just like the boilerplate like term that he got to the next question with, if I'm being honest.
0: I understand. Honestly, you know, he had talked to the Bulls. The Bulls didn't have the money to offer him. Didn't have the money to offer him the $6 million that he got in Minnesota. They would have had to pay him less, I'm pretty sure. People keep talking about the Lakers and Wolves, but from what I understand, the Bulls were right there. Like, he could have gone to the Bulls.
1: Portland came in late too.
0: Portland, that's right.
1: Yeah.
0: Yeah. Mm-hmm. Anyway,
1: but we can talk about him on another podcast. Conversation.
2: So, more Kuminga content coming soon.
0: subscribe.
1: You know who feels more on the clock than anybody in Lakerland right now?

0: or 184 player option. That is just monstrous long-term money.
1: Maybe it's just because he's a former agent, but the player option, somebody's going to stop giving out player options. The team that stops handing out player options on every contract is going to benefit. Somebody at some point will remember that, but I'll move on.
2: And the role players getting four-year deals is really interesting because that absolutely bucks the trend. Like, you're not seeing a lot of guys that are not star caliber players getting four-year deals.
1: Four-year deals with player options.
2: Yeah. And again, the Sexton thing, I just didn't get that one, to be honest with you. And I see Sexton. I think there's teams where he would fit. The Lakers did need more, you know, creation.
1: All the role players on their whole roster, okay? If they all had 1 year less on their contracts, you would look at them completely differently. I know that's a big if, but like if Jared Vanderbilt didn't have the player option and he was just an expiring $12 million contract, that's something you could do something with. If Colin Sexton just had the 1 year $9 million deal, he's hugely incentivized to play well this year. And Vanderbilt and Sexton together are $21 million. You know, if Grimes is on a 3 year deal instead of four, if Mamu's on a 3 year deal instead of, now look, they got to win, you know, they're in some cases negotiating against other teams that, you know, they got to try to win. But I'm just saying, like, it's like every guy on their contract, every guy that they signed this year, and Vanderbilt was signed a couple years ago, but still signed by Pelinka. Every contract is a year too long. The only guy whose contract I wish was a year longer is Lucas.
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0: And Luka is, you know, Luka's a fascinating case. He looks like he's in the best shape that he's been in since his rookie year. Like, he's as lean as he's been since he came in the league. I don't think there's any question that the guy is going to, like, I expect he'll defend his scoring title. I expect he's going to average something like 34-9-9, which is production that we've seen from him before. He is at the caliber of star and at the age now in his career where we'll turn 28 this year, where it's like a player who is that good, who is yet to win a championship. There starts to be a weight that comes along with that. And he's about at that point in his career.
1: Remind me, so one of the things that you have, as especially seeing Luka in this kind of shape, you're going to be watching is the Luka dunks. So just as a reminder, let's establish this right now. Last year, Luka had 4 dunks. The year before, he had 0. The year before, he had 1. The year before, he had 1. Actually, I take that back.
0: He had 2 a couple years before that.
1: The 1 year he got traded. He has not had more than 4 dunks since 22-23. And his career high is 25 as a rookie. What are you seeing this Luka, looking at him? What do you are watching the dunks. What do you think?
0: We set an over-under on this, and I took over at 7.5. Yes, we did.
1: Jackson,
0: I forgot which pot it was, but we did this.
1: What did we do it? What was the number?
0: Oh, 7.5.
2: Yes, it was set at 7.5 on our August 28th episode.
1: God, it was just like a month ago, and I made the bet.
0: You bet.
2: Yes, you're both involved.
1: What did I bet?
3: Who has the under?
0: Wendy has you bet dinner, and Wendy took the under. Now, what's interesting is
1: not because I don't think he can do it. I just think that it's not something, you know, I don't think he's looking for dunks.
0: Interestingly, I just think that he's leaner. He's going to be, and just the dunks are, he'll be a little bit more explosive. He'll be a little bit quicker. I just think you're going to have the most athletic version of Luka that you've had since he was a rookie. And the dunks aren't even that important of a stat. It's just a measure of kind of like, okay, he's a little bit more athletic. What's interesting is despite the fact that Luka has barely dunked, he's been one of the best finishers in the league in the restricted area year over year over year. And that's a combination of just the finesse and the touch and the craft that he has in his game. And
1: how about 6'8", 200 whatever pounds? Like, that's...
0: Yeah, like skinny Luka is 240, okay? And just the fact that he bullies people just to get in position to finish. But again, we talked about this last month with relatively low expectations for the Lakers. Who, Jackson, what was their over under again? I think it was 45.5.
2: You
0: got it right here.
1: By the way, I've got the restricted area. So restricted area is 3 feet. Okay, inside 3 feet. You see what his restricted area shooting percentage was last year?
0: It's like in the high 60s.
1: Oh, no. I mean, basketball reference. Now, 2 years ago, he shot 72. That's really good.
0: That's elite. What did he shoot last year?
1: It's 83%.
0: I mean, it's insane. That's like what you would expect from a lob threat.
3: That's what you get from the centers that he plays with. He also gives them about 83%.
0: Right. And that, for a guy who the vast majority of those are off the dribble layups, and like that's just an insane number. Like the guy, offensive skill wise, it's a real short list of dudes we've seen that are at his level.
1: Luka, you were at 83% in the restricted area last year. He would say. Getting fouled?
0: Yeah. No way. It was 100%.
1: No way. It was 83. It was 100.
3: Luka, if you dunk 8 times, you get McMahon a dinner, and he'll keep it to 7. It'll be like the technical ground where you get right up into it.
1: Yes.
0: No question about it.
1: He'll have his 7th dunk, like, you know, March 2nd, and then that's it. All lays it in.
3: Yeah, he's shooting fast break layups. It don't matter.
0: The other thing with Luka being as lean as he is now is, you know, you're talking about it's a conditioning thing. And why has he been as abysmal defensively as he's been at times? A lot of it's been fatigue or a lack of effort because he's tired or is just not quick enough to move his feet. This should be as good of a defensive season as Luka's had. And like, look, he has some, there are things Luka does very well defensively. People don't want to hear it, but the Mavericks, you know, the year they went to the finals, the final quarter of that year, they were the number one defense in the league. The year they went to the West Finals, they were seventh in the league in defense. Like Luka, as an off-ball defender, when he's locked in, can be very good because he's strong, because he rebounds.
1: His defensive performance, his last full year in Dallas, was excellent. And unfortunately, that has set the standard for what you expect from him, and he has not equaled that.
0: Well, and he's, you know, he's got, although the Lakers have overachieved what you thought they'd be defensively, you know, he's got really good hands. He's got really good instincts.
1: Hey, we talk about crediting J.J. Redick. The Lakers improved, maybe not exactly, but the Lakers improved month by month defensively. One of the big reasons why they got to 53 wins was that they got better and better and better as the season went along. And J.J. like built in some zones that created some things. Like the Lakers were a competent defensive team by the end of the season.
3: True, but part of that issue was you had Marcus. That issue now is no more Marcus Smart, no more Rui Hachimura, no more LeBron. You know, so many.
0: I'm not sure LeBron was helping too much on the defensive end.
3: By the time he was playing, like, you know, remember he like had to, when he throttled back some of the offense, like he was still having like bursts of defense, I think. And the brains are always there.
1: When you talk to scouts, they say if LeBron plays the role in Philly that he played in with the Lakers last year, that Philly will thrive with him playing that role. If that's the role he's willing to keep playing in Philly.
3: I would just say the last thing I wanted to say on the Lakers was Doncic and Reeves played. This is the case for them to be at least a really good regular season team. They played 41 games together last year, 30-11 in those 41 games, 118.5 offensive rating in their 1,092 minutes when they're on the floor together.
1: I absolutely think the Lakers are going to get a lot of regular season wins. I think there will be, I think Reeves and Doncic will be, that's a powerhouse duo, at least in the regular season.
0: If it's 50 something, then I think Luka will have a legitimate MVP case.
1: Agree, absolutely. If he stays healthy, the numbers he's going to put up and the games that I think the Lakers are going to win, I think he will be a strong MVP candidate. And by the way, he should be at this point. Like, it's, you know, last year the injury derailed him. Are the Warriors, Slater, are the Warriors good enough to finish second in the Pacific Division this year?
0: Can you damn the Warriors with some faint praise?
3: I was going to say, by process of elimination.
1: Well, I mean, you're talking about the Clippers, Suns, and Kings are the other
3: options. Yeah. Should we build out the best case, worst case Warriors? I mean, I think we know the worst case, like old guys are hurt, blah, blah, blah. But best case is Kristaps Porzingis plays, what, 50, 60 games? He really does a lot for them that they haven't had. The 7-footer who can rim protect and can shoot the three, spread the floor the way they need the floor spread from the five position, particularly with Draymond out there. So you just get a healthier than expected Kristaps Porzingis season. Jimmy Butler, we'll see where he's at in his rehab. He's going to be just doing individual stuff when camp opens. But, you know, you're talking maybe January, February. Can you get 35-ish Jimmy Butler games down the stretch? We can get into their trade, you know, possibilities where they could jolt their team at some point in the middle of the season. I think, you know, I'm already hearing very good reports about Yaxel behind the scenes on some of these like pickup games and some of the stuff, like 24-year-old. He's turning 24 this month. Like, he should be mid-prime ready. But everything about him,
1: why wouldn't the oldest team in the league draft the oldest rookie? Come on. That's
3: So if he's 32 minutes of like high production, 6'9" wing, it's like, man, that's really something that they needed.
0: Yaxel is significantly older than Jalen Duren, who one of the big stories of the summer has been Jalen Duren in an all-out brawl with the Pistons on his second contract.
3: Yeah, look, he's older than Kuminga. He's older than Pajemski. He's older than a lot of these guys we've known for the Warriors forever. But to the point of if we're building out the best case, like, boom, there's like an injection of 32 minutes per night, should play a lot of games.
0: And by the way, like, we've focused so much on these top four guys in the rookie of the year discussion, Yaxel might be a sleeper.
3: Opportunity is there. Steve Kerr openly is talking about, like, you know, he's used the start word, which surprised me. And Yaxel has used it himself, because as you can see, he certainly believes he's going to step in.
1: Yes, I was going to say, yes, Yaxel, what I know about him, he's not afraid to call
3: some of his quotes this summer. I believe he said, is at minimum he should average 14-5-3. Somebody asked him about Dylan Brooks, and he says, I believe the quote is, I'm giving him belt.
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7: Here is our weather in Middle Tennessee. Sunday will be mostly cloudy with a high near 81 and calm wind becoming north-northeast around 5 miles per hour. Sunday night will be mostly cloudy early, then gradual clearing with a low around 56. Monday will be sunny with a high near 80 and north-northeast wind, 5 to 15 miles per hour, with gusts as high as 20 miles per hour. Monday night will be clear with a low around 51. 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
19: Least amount of home runs to the 2026 regular season. Man, oh man, were the Brew Crew digging the long ball in game one of the NLDS tonight. Welcome into Game Night here on ESPN Radio, presented by Progressive Insurance. Mia O'Brien, Mark Zinno. 3-2 is the final from Milwaukee. The call you heard courtesy right here on ESPN Radio from Boog Shiambi. And somehow, someway, Mark Zinno, with all three of those Milwaukee runs coming courtesy of the home run ball, we still have controversy with regards to the configurations of the home ballpark of the Milwaukee Brewers, and we could have actually had even more home runs in this game.
20: Yeah, it gives a whole new meaning to the term home field advantage. Ty France's ball in the ninth inning that looked like, by all accounts, it would have went out of the ballpark if the roof had been open. It hit off a beam, you know, that makes the roof, that holds the roof up, and deflected downward into the glove of the Padres outfielder, and it was called an out because those are the rules of the ballpark, that if anything hits one of the trusses or any part of the roof and comes down in play and it's caught, it's an out. If it comes down in play and it hits the ground, it's fair. Like, I mean, it's just the reality of what it is. Extremely unfortunate. People can argue and turn around, oh, baseball should be played in an open stadium. That's not realistic anymore. I mean, just because of rainouts and the consistency of them, I don't know why, if there's no rain in the forecast, why they wouldn't have had the roof open tonight. But I guess credit to Milwaukee for being smart enough to close it. And the Padres, if they don't win this series, will look back on that moment and go, we had it, and the baseball gods took it from us.
19: The team that has won Game 1 of Divisional Series since the new playoff format implemented back in 1995 has won the series 73% of the time. So, yes, Mark Zinno, it absolutely bodes well for the Milwaukee Brewers. Quick turnaround for both the Brewers and the Padres, as they will be back on the field at American Family Field, no longer called Miller Park, of course, 4 o'clock Eastern tomorrow. First pitch, of course, right here on ESPN Radio. Elsewhere around the Divisional Series, Game 1 opening day, if you may, in this second round of the 2026 Major League Baseball postseason. The Dodgers prevail at Chavez Ravine on a 103-degree day, 5-3 over the Braves. The White Sox got the party started in an AL Central clash with the Guardians. They win it 3-0. And then, if you listen to ESPN Radio, if you've heard yours truly, Mia O'Brien and Mark Zeno before, you probably have picked up that the two of us are your resident Yankees fans here on the program. And the New York Yankees were one hit today in Game 1 of the ALDS at Tropicana Field at the hands of the Tampa Bay Rays, and they almost were no hit. For more on that, let's bring in our Tim Kirchen, who was on the call of this one at the Trop. Tim, thanks so much for joining us. Do you believe that this 1-0 result that Mark Zeno and I have been commiserating about for hours now said more about the Rays and just the sheer willpower of this squad, or the Yankees blowing a golden opportunity?
2: No, this is about the Rays winning. Drew Rasmussen pitched one of the best postseason games that I've ever covered. He is the first pitcher ever to no-hit the Yankees through six innings of a postseason game. This is the first time the Yankees have ever been one hit in a postseason game. Rasmussen, who has dominated the Yankees throughout his entire career, was absolutely tremendous tonight on every level. And this game was about the Rays, who, you know, broke a 7-game losing streak in the postseason, who sold out their ballpark for the first time in years. The atmosphere was tremendous. So this was mostly about the Rays tonight, and it should have been because of the way that Rasmussen pitched, and they just got one run, but it was enough to beat Gerrit Cole and the Yankees.
21: Tim, all the respect in the world for the career you've had covering Major League Baseball, I want you to name me a dumber decision you've ever seen in the playoffs other than what Austin Wells did tonight. In fact, do me a favor. I'll answer the question for you. Just tell me who's the stupidest thing you've ever seen, and I'll sleep peacefully tonight.
2: I've actually seen dumber things.
21: Oh, please tell me then. I'm curious.
2: Yes. That was so bad. You cannot make that mistake. Kids are taught at age 10 that you don't make the third out at first or third base ever. And this came in the eighth inning of a 1-0 game. He never looked at the third base coach, Louis Rojas, who had his hands up 10 feet before Austin Wells even got to second base, and he never looked at the coach and kept going. A catcher tried to leg out a triple, having just broken up a no-hitter. Eduardo and I essentially said the same thing on the air. This cannot happen in a Major League Baseball game, especially playoff game in October. Now, that doesn't mean the next guy would have hit a single or knocked him in and the Yankees would have won the game. But again, this cannot happen at this level in a game of this magnitude. It was a terrible, terrible base running mistake.
21: Yeah, not to mention that catcher, Tim, batted a .186 this year. Like, there's just not a justifiable reason for any of it. And, you know, in a game where, you know, the momentum of it was not in your favor, the one time you could have stole it back and tried to at least, I mean, the managerial decision that followed, it could have been Stanton up pinch hitting after the fact. You could, I mean, there was just so many things that you just took away. And it feels like all of the, you know, sort of good that they did against the Red Sox, the way that they played, the way the patience they had at the plate, the clutch hitting, the timely hitting that they had, all that good feeling right out the window in game one.
2: Yeah, I was talking to some of the Yankees that might have been the best two games they played back-to-back in the way they played the game against the Red Sox. And even though they didn't hit tonight, they only really made one mistake. But since it was a tremendous mistake, it really puts a damper on where they are. Now, again, they're the Yankees. They've got Cam Schuettler going in Game 2 on Monday. They got Max Fried going in Game 3 from Yankee Stadium. They obviously still have a chance to win the series, but they just got overpowered by a great pitcher tonight with a great history against the Yankees. That guy was 9-0 with a 1.86 ERA the second half of the season. He had the lowest ERA, Drew Rasmussen, of any pitcher that's ever made 10 starts against the Yankees. And he just lowered that ERA from 1.81 to who knows what with 8 scoreless again. It was tremendous.
19: 1-0 is the final from Tropicana Field. A sold-out Trop, might I add, in St. Pete, Florida. Tim Kirkjian was on the call here on ESPN Radio, joining us now on game night. Tim, let's look ahead to game two. Cam Schlittler on the bump. But in the same vein, I want you to evaluate what we saw from Gerrit Cole on the bump in game one. Obviously, two different pitchers, to be fair, but those are the Yankees. That's the 1-2 punch when it comes to this pitching staff and this rotation. And so, did you feel that Gerrit Cole did enough to set the stage for Cam Schlittler, or are

0: they just it's apples and oranges independent of each other.
1: Yeah, he pitched five innings, which is he usually pitches more because he's one of the best postseason pitchers, certainly has the lowest ERA of any active pitcher with that many innings in the postseason, the lowest. And he acquitted himself rather well, five innings, one run. But when you're facing a guy who's throwing like Rasmussen, one run could lose the game. So the way you have to look at it is, you know, Gerrit Cole is still coming back from Tommy John surgery. It's amazing how well he did overall this year, and the future is still very bright for him. But like I said, the Yankees starting pitching has been really good in this postseason. And now they have their best pitcher who's going to win the AL Cy Young unanimously this year. And I see no reason why he won't throw a gem at Tropicana Field on Monday, in part because he's the best pitcher in the league and his numbers on the road are even better than his numbers at home.
2: Tim, I guess, you know, and part of my fear here is that, again, with no Aaron Judge in the lineup for the Yankees, that the two-game mirage was just that, and this team will go back to not being able to manufacture runs against a very good and complete Rays pitching staff. And I don't know if there's any buttons Boone can push, if there's any tinkering at the lineup that he can do. I just, you know, again, it just feels like two different teams showed up to play baseball versus the Red Sox and then versus the Rays.
1: Yeah, absolutely. It's hard to justify scoring 18 runs in two games and then getting one hit in the third game. But and yes, there's a chance the Yankees could hit a little lull here, but Aaron Boone doesn't have any other options. Even though he's got 15 position players on his team and he does have a lot of flexibility, he used eight left-handed hitters in the game tonight, and it didn't do any good. And it's in part because the Rays, who are just so well-balanced, have a very neutral pitching staff, meaning they're not totally affected by left-handers or right-handers. They pitch about the same to everybody. They're just a really good team. But the Yankees are going to have to really play well now because, you know, the Rays are have the best home record in the American League this year, tied with the Brewers for the best home record in baseball. And we saw that home field advantage tonight, and they still have two more home games if indeed this goes five games.
0: First things first, game two between the Rays and the Yankees. Monday night, 8 p.m. Eastern. You will hear it right here on ESPN Radio. Tim Kirchen, appreciate the time and looking forward to the rest of your calls here throughout the course of the MLB postseason.
1: Okay, thanks. Talk to you soon.
0: 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A Heisman hopeful joins us next on Game Night here on ESPN Radio.
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0: Tony in the left slot. They're going to rush five. Manson steps up. He's looking. Now he's going to run. He's down to the 20-yard line. There's the five. Down. He's at the 15. He's at the 10. He's at the 5. He's at the ball. In the end zone. Falls line for a touchdown.
1: The beat rolls on for the fourth-ranked team in the land. The Miami Hurricanes pick up another dub, 41-13. This one over the Clemson Tigers. That call courtesy of 104.3 WQAM. 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And speaking of the fourth-ranked Miami Hurricanes, we're now joined by the quarterback of Miami, Darian Mensah, the Heisman hopeful. And Darian, appreciate the time. A lot clicking right now for this Miami offense. Following this 41-13 win, what do you and your offense take the most pride in?
2: Lots of that we're resilient. You know, we had some guys go down earlier in the game. They came back and they fought, and, you know, they really put the game away. So, shout out to my guys up front.
3: Darian, you went into Clemson last year as a member of Duke in that great game. Now you've had in two games in the last 2 years in Clemson, South Carolina, 588 yards and five touchdowns. Not too bad. What is it about playing Clemson that seems to bring out the best in your game and elevate you?
2: Well, it's just a special place to play. You know, they've got, you know, 80,000 fans, especially at night. You know, they've got a great environment, a great player. So it's just what I live for.
1: Darian Mensah joining us now here on ESPN Radio. Darian, before we pivot back to your performance, I know you want to heap some praise on your guy, Mark Fletcher, his first game on the grass since September the 18th, 16 carries for 77 yards, two touchdowns. What does he bring to this Canes team?
2: He is just the ultimate leader and, you know, our backbone. You know, we always just fall back on, you know, being physical and you know, running the ball. And so he's just the epitome of a Miami Hurricane and somebody that, you know, everybody looks up to.
3: Darian, what's it been like for you playing for Mario Cristobal and kind of the energy and excitement he brings to the team and the sideline week in and week out?
2: It's really just a dream come true. You know, I've always wanted to play for a big-time program like this and under a special head coach like Coach Cristobal. You know, he always gets me fired up no matter what. But it's Monday, Tuesday, Saturday, when it's game day. Like, you know, he never fails to get me turned up. So it's just a huge blessing to be a Miami Hurricane.
1: Darian, before you committed to Miami, there were thoughts of going to the NFL. Why was ultimately joining Mario Cristobal, joining forces with Shannon Dawson and Coral Gables, the right decision for you?
2: Well, I think if you look at, you know, the last 2 years, what they did at the quarterback position was ultimately the selling point for me. You know, I wanted to come in and you know, have take charge and, you know, have full command of an offense like this with a bunch of weapons. So I'd say that.
3: Darian, last year, obviously, the Canes get the national title game. You know, expectations for the program huge this year. How do you manage that from week to week and sort of, you know, stay within yourself and not worry about the big picture?
2: Yeah, you've got to block all that out. And I think you've done a great job of that. Coach Cristobal, you know, every single day is telling us to eliminate distractions. And that's the key, you know, when you want to go far and win big.
1: It is a final from Clemson, South Carolina, 41-13. The Miami Hurricanes stay undefeated. They improve to 5-0 on the year, 3-0 on the season. Quarterback Darian Mensah, thanks so much for joining us here on ESPN Radio.
2: Thanks, guys.
1: Tune in for Football Sunday on ESPN Radio as the Buffalo Bills host the New England Patriots. 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I'm Mia O'Brien. We are presented by Progressive Insurance. And Zeno, besides the Canes staying unbeaten, who or what impressed you most from week five of the college football season?
3: I think it's got to be Alabama. I mean, it's one thing to get a road SEC win. It's another thing to throttle a team the way they did. It's another thing to drop 50 on a team the way they did. And, you know, we continue to, I think, underrate Kalen DeBoer. And in case anybody is taking note, first 33 games at Alabama, Kalen DeBoer is 25-8. You want to take a stab at what Nick Saban's record was after those first 33 games?
1: 25-8.
3: Yeah, same exact thing.
1: I saw the stat earlier.
3: I'm not comparing the two by any size, way, shape, or form. But, you know, he lost one game last year at Florida State, and people were calling for his head. Oh, he can't coach. He can't step up to this class. Go back to Washington, whatever. I mean, Kalen DeBoer is one of the best coaches in all of college football. He's not going to be Nick Saban. Nobody is. But Alabama, like, is making a legitimate case to be the number one team in the country at this point.
1: Alabama is also 5-0 on the season. They have scored at least 45 points in each of those five victories, including today's 56-23 win over Mississippi State. By the way, it should be noted, 56 points, the most that Alabama has scored in a road game when facing a ranked opponent in conference action in program history. And so the number 7 team in the country stays unbeaten, and the number 5 team in the country already has a loss on its schedule, of course referring to the Ohio State Buckeyes. They picked up a big win though over the Iowa Hawkeyes, 31-13. Iowa, of course, was trying to repeat that performance from a week ago when they defeated Michigan 20-19 at the buzzer. How about Mark Zeno's, I don't want to say the apple of your eye, because I believe that's Liam Cohen and the Jacksonville Jaguars, but his good friend John Summerall and the Florida Gators, certainly a trendy name in the college football world, and an outfit that I know you took a lot of interest in over the last 7 days after they upset Ole Miss in the Swamp. They got throttled today, Zeno. 45-17 by 25th-ranked Mizzou, a statement win for Eli Drinkwitz and friends.
3: Yeah, I mean, listen, credit to Missouri. Now, you know, everybody wants to turn around, and we do these pendulum swings in college football, right? Oh, Florida, all the way ranked all the way, top 10. Look at them. They're going to be in the playoff national title contender. Oh, they stink. Like, you know, it doesn't have to be all that, okay? Florida taking the steps that they've taken already this year should tell you all you need to know about where Summerall has this program and where they are and where they're going to be. I don't know if they're going to make the playoff. They still got to play Georgia. They still got to play Texas. I mean, you know, there's a lot of tough games left on their schedule. But the improvement is clear, right? I mean, this isn't Billy Napier struggling against South Florida and like he did last year and ultimately losing that game. But you get the point. Like, there's just, you can already tell that he has changed the culture of Florida back to what we're used to seeing. Again, road wins in the SEC are really hard to come by. They just are. And so him losing this game, the window dressing on it, Mia, in 2 weeks is not going to matter. You go out, you upset Texas or you upset Georgia, guess what? None of that's going to matter. Who cares if you lost 45-17?
1: Well, speaking of SEC road wins being hard to pick up, they're not so hard if you are Will Stein and the Kentucky Wildcats, who are 2-0 in their SEC road games to begin a season for the first time since 1984. They pick up their first win when trailing by 17-plus on the road in program history in overtime, 35-34 over South Carolina.
3: Can I just make it? This is going to sound very denigrating towards Kentucky. But both of their road wins seem to be more about the program that they beat,
1: not them. Okay, well, Shane Beamer for sure is on the hot seat, the head coach of South Carolina.
3: South Carolina is in a nosedive right now, and A&M is nowhere near as good as they were last year, and Marcel Reed has struggled. Like, these are good road wins for Kentucky, but let's just pump the brakes a little bit. Play a real SEC team and then come talk to me.
1: A&M, by the way, bounced back a 34-7 win over Arkansas tonight. The number 2 team in the land, Georgia, stays unbeaten 38-14 over Vandy. Coming up next, SportsCenter all night right here on ESPN Radio, the ESPN app, and don't forget SiriusXM Channel 80.
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18: Hand off Bishop, bounces right side 20 to the 10, beats the defender and into the end zone, touchdown. Deshaun Bishop on a 25-yard run showing that first.
19: Florida and Missouri meet in a top 25 SEC matchup.
20: Simmons against the Robbers running right, touchdown Missouri. Found a little hole, was able to make it through the crease and into the end zone for a 5-yard touchdown.
19: The unbeaten Chiefs and Raiders set for an AFC West showdown.
21: I wouldn't be surprised if it's a very hostile environment. Try to take me back to those Oakland Raiders days. That 3-0 record's real. They've been playing great the entire season. And so for us, you know, it's another step, another challenge that we have to go up there and match.
19: Plus, four division series openers kick off October baseball.
22: Pitch. Swing high, fly ball right field, way up there. Acuna back, watch it sail. It is gone. Home run, Kyle Tucker, two-run blow.
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23: 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Four teams earned byes in the MLB postseason, but they got to work on a Saturday. Plenty of MLB postseason action to get to, but first, the gridiron. We go college football. Let's begin with 8th-ranked Florida on the road to see number 25 Missouri. For the Gators, following their 52-28 win over then number 4 Ole Miss a week ago, Florida jumped 13 spots in the AP poll from number 21 to number 8. Could they live up to it? Gators were made aware early. They had a fight on their hands. Second quarter, Mizzou with the ball, knotted at 10.
24: Second and 11 from the Gator 31. Two receivers stacked, Goody and Jordan Harris to the right. Now Harris comes in motion left. Wanting to throw right side, Goody in the end zone. Touchdown, Missouri. Caleb Goody, the transfer from Cincinnati, with his second reception of the season and his first touchdown as he just blew by Javari Flowers on a go route for a 31-yard touchdown strike from Austin Simmons.
23: That's Mike Kelly from Learfield. By the third quarter, the Tigers were in control.
25: And good play action sold by the quarterback in the backfield.
24: Simmons
25: And Stravers running right. Touchdown, Missouri. Found a little hole. Was able to make it through the crease and into the end zone for a 5-yard touchdown. Jamal Roberts, his fourth touchdown of the season, and Mizzou extends the lead to 26-10 with 12:24 to play in the third quarter.
0: And by the end of the third quarter, the Tigers had made a statement.
25: Hand it off. Roberts gets between a seam to the 30. Right side, he may go to midfield. Roberts to the 40. Roberts to the 30, being chased to the 20. Roberts to the 10, to the 5, to the house. Jamal Roberts goes 80 yards, and Missouri extends the lead.
0: For Missouri, this win, by the way, that score made it a 44-10 game. But for Missouri, this win snapped a 9-game losing streak against ranked opponents. Austin Simmons threw for 340 yards, 2 touchdowns. Jamal Roberts ran for 211 yards and 3 more scores. Missouri pummeled Florida 45-17. Here's Tigers head coach Eli Drinkwitz and quarterback Austin Simmons with Chris Budden on ABC.
1: Coach, congratulations. Let's start first with defense. You're down 2 edge rushers up front. You're able to limit one of the most explosive offenses in the country. How'd you guys get it done?
2: Yeah, it's all about stopping the run for us, and I thought our guys responded to the challenge all week and really proud of them.
1: For Austin Simmons and the rest of this offense, describe the performance that he gave you tonight.
2: Man, he was just fearless, played fast and free like we talked to him all week. I want to give a shout out to Johnny Jones. DJ, we love you, man. We're praying for you. We'll see you.
1: Austin, come in here. Mizzou's first top 10 win since 2013. What does this say about where the program is right now that you've come to?
3: It feels great to really just feel this great feeling of victory, of course. Honestly, I'm just proud of this whole team. We really faced a lot of adversity throughout this whole week. You know, we had a whole lot of ups and downs throughout the week, but we kept our composure and we just came out here dominated.
1: Last week on the road was a tough one for you guys to swallow. Offensively, how were you able to regroup and have the performance that you did tonight?
3: Always keep a display mentality. Of course, you know, there's going to be some up and downs throughout the game. Of course, it's a tough league we play in. So really just keeping that same mindset throughout the whole game just keeps us really neutral throughout the game.
1: Congratulations.
3: Thank you. MIZ.
0: So what a big win there for Missouri as they take care of business against Florida. After the loss, Gators head coach John Sumrall called out Florida's embarrassing performance.
4: They're a good football team. They didn't need our help. They played really good, and hats off to them, like I said. But we did not play to our standard. Embarrassing performance in every phase. Starts with the coaching, starts with me. And told the guys in the locker room just now, I expect everybody to be a man, which means be accountable for your actions and own it. I'm going to start that way right now. I'm not going to point fingers at anybody, but we have to play a lot better. I'm sick to my freaking stomach with what we just did. Like, livid.
0: All right, on to the next down, number 14, Iowa, hosting fifth-ranked Ohio State. The one Nick Saban said Iowa was his super dog matchup. Let's go to Iowa City on this Saturday. Buckeyes quarterback Julian Sayin was in the groove.
17: Huddled up around quarterback Julian Sayin. Innocent Smith wide right, McCune wide left. Tight end on the left side of the line, Jacoby Jackson in the backfield. Next to quarterback Julian Sayin, who gets the snap. Sayin looking to throw from the Iowa 20. Shoots it on the right side where it is caught. And Jeremiah Smith goes down right around the end zone, and he's in for a touchdown. Jeremiah Smith, tough catch, caught it outside of the goal line, reached the ball over by the pylon. And Jeremiah Smith with a touchdown to increase Ohio State's lead to 16-6. Sayin fakes the handoff, sets up to pass. Pressure coming, eludes one defender. Rockets one deep down the right side of the field for Jeremiah Smith. Got it to the 10 of Iowa, off a defender and into the end zone. Jeremiah Smith, long distance from Julian Sayin, 58 yards to the house.
0: That's Paul Keels from Learfield. Julian Sayin and Jeremiah Smith playing catch out there. Sayin threw for 324 yards, 3 touchdowns. Jeremiah Smith, 206 yards receiving, 2 touchdown receptions for him. The Buckeyes cruised to a 31-14 win atop Iowa. After Smith's 57-yard touchdown, he struck a Heisman post. Here he is after the game.
26: Yeah, I was surprised I had 200 yards. I didn't know I had that much. But, just got to, you know, keep the Heisman voters or whoever it is, you know, that I'm the best player in the country, so I got to be there.
0: Head coach Ryan Day on Jeremiah Smith's success at Ohio State.
27: Somebody who's been in the program for multiple years, like Jeremiah has, 3 years in the program, so he's a national champ. He's got a pair of gold pants. He's had a lot of success, but he's also had some losses too, some losses that weren't a lot of fun. But that's what life's all about. And I think, you know, he appreciates the support that he's received from the fan base. I think he loves his team. He loves his teammates. and he works really, really hard every day for them. And this is somebody that is not selfish, but he's very, very competitive. But all he cares about is winning. He's a man of few words, but I can tell you he feels strongly about this fan base. It's bigger than just you going out and playing and then going through it. So this is not a pass-through at Ohio State, and this means a lot to a lot of people, and I think he's embraced that and understands that, especially in year three.
0: All right, center of sights now on 17th-ranked Tennessee Volunteers hosting unranked Auburn in an SEC battle. Third quarter now, Vols with the advantage, and how about this milestone?
18: Hand off Bishop, breaks a tackle, 40, free space, 30, he may go, 20, 10, touchdown, 44-yard touchdown run for Deshaun Bishop, and Tennessee takes advantage of the turnover. Bishop goes over 2,000 career rushing yards, and they're on their feet here in Knoxville.
0: The call on ESPN Radio, over 2,000 career rushing yards for Bishop. How about more Bishop in the fourth?
18: First and goal from the 5. Deshaun Bishop has run it 30 times this afternoon for 208 yards. On the 31st run, it's a touchdown. Bishop, 3 touchdown runs, leading a second half offensive assault for the Volunteers. 23-14 Tennessee, 3:30 left here in Knoxville.
0: Bishop rushed for a career high 220 yards, 3 touchdowns to lead Tennessee past Auburn 24-14, the final there. 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Catch postseason action on ESPN Radio and the ESPN app presented by Gusto. Since we mentioned that, let's turn our attention now to the Diamond and the divisional round of the playoffs, where those four teams that had byes are pressed into action. That's including the Los Angeles Dodgers, winners of the West, and 100 games this year. They open their postseason play, hosting the Atlanta Braves. Dodgers chasing their third straight championship. Last to do it, the 1998 to 2000 New York Yankees. Braves have had some success this year against the Dodgers. However, Atlanta won 5 of 6 meetings this season, and their starters had a 1.86 ERA against those Dodger bats. We go to Chavez Ravine in Los Angeles. A hot day, hot day, 100 degrees at first pitch, just 3 degrees shy of the playoff record. At Chavez Ravine, bottom of the 6th now, Dodgers holding a 2-1 lead. Kyle Tucker batting with one on.
22: The pitch. Swing high, fly ball right field, way up there. Acuna back, watch it sail. It is gone. Home run, Kyle Tucker, 2-run blow. That'll put the Dodgers on top 4-1. And we had barely said he was dying to do something dramatic here in year one. After a very difficult season, that'll count.

0: final score of 5-3. They brave the 100-degree temperatures today and knock off the Braves to take the first game.
1: Well, besides the home runs, six innings of work from Tarek Skubal, seven strikeouts, just one earned. Here's Skubal on his first postseason start as a Dodger.
2: It was a ton of fun. You know, I love pitching here. You know, I love pitching at home. I love pitching in front of these fans. You know, I got a lot of respect for the fans that came out and showed up today. You know, it's not easy. It's 100 degrees. The sun was on us the entire game. So I got a lot of respect for everybody that showed up and hopefully packed some sunscreen, or maybe they were giving some handouts. I don't know. But I got a lot of respect for everybody that showed up. And I think us as a team, we really appreciate that.
1: With more on the Dodgers Game 1 victory, let's send it back to our crew who had the call. Here's Dave O'Brien and Jessica Mendoza.
0: Judson, thank you very much. Well, the Dodgers begin it in style despite a swelteringly hot day in Los Angeles. Jess, it was business as usual. Home run balls, great pitching. That's been the Dodger way of doing it for a long time as they go for three consecutive World Series.
3: Yeah, I think the biggest thing, too, is for Tarek Skubal and his, you know, first time being with the Dodgers in the postseason here at home to really establish himself on why that major trade line acquisition, you know, his seven strikeouts through those six innings and being able to hand it off to the bullpen and getting that run support to boot.
0: Two new Dodgers, so to speak. Certainly, I mean, Tucker's been here all year, but at midseason they got Skubal. So these guys were new to it, sort of the Dodger way of doing things. They look like they've been here for years. You're right about Skubal, but for Kyle Tucker, too, had to be a huge moment to hit that two-run homer. He's had such a difficult year, his first year after signing a huge contract. He came through today.
3: He had more to prove. Absolutely. And he's talked the loudest about forgetting those numbers in the regular season. I think no one probably believes it more than him because he has struggled. He even talked to Aldin Gonzalez after the game of just trying to kind of tweak his mechanics a little to get more on time. And that's exactly what he did on that fastball that he just skyrocketed out to right field for a two-run home run.
0: And Doc Roberts can go to another terrific starter in Blake Snell. It seems to be one after another for Los Angeles. You're putting Yamamoto off for game number three. He was only the MVP of the World Series last year and has been a great pitcher all season long. Snell in game two.
3: How many Cy Youngs can you just go ahead and roll out there? I think the craziest thing is Yamamoto is the ace of this staff, but just the plethora of riches that the Dodgers have. The biggest thing is it's very clear the Braves struggle against left-handed pitching, so they're going back-to-back. Tarek Skubal, the lefty today, Blake Snell in game two.
0: Braves do have the great Chris Sale, who's headed for the Hall of Fame. We'll see who pitches for Atlanta tomorrow. For Jess Mendoza, I'm Dave O'Brien right here in your home for every pitch of the postseason. Major League Baseball on ESPN Radio and the ESPN app. Right now, we send it back to Judson Richards in the studio.
1: Dave, Jessica, thank you. As mentioned, game two is tonight in Los Angeles.
4: We are at a sold-out Yankee Stadium. The Yankees could close the series out, and the Red Sox are trying to extend it to a Game 3. Driven deep to right field. Abreu back on the track at the wall. See ya! A home run for Garcia.
5: We just continue to play our game.
4: High fly ball, right field and deep. Abreu back. He's on the track. He's at the wall. He leaps. See ya! A three-run home run for Bellinger. And the Yankees have broken it open. And that'll do it. They sweep the arch-rival Red Sox out of the playoffs.
1: Yankees take care of business in the wild card round. AL East showdown continues now in the divisional round. The one seed Tampa Bay Rays hosting the four seed Yankees. The Yankees have gone 16 seasons without winning a World Series. That's tied for the second longest streak in franchise history. And for the second straight round, Aaron Judge not on the Yankees roster with a right calf strain, but Giancarlo Stanton and left-hander Ryan Weathers are on the active roster. But Judge would be missed. Bottom of the third, this would be the only run of the game, believe it or not.
6: 2-2 pitch, lifted in the air, hit well right field. Arondo with a drive, and there it goes! It's the Rays with a 1-0 lead here in the third over the Yankees. The first postseason start of his career and a night he'll never forget. The slow trot takes him towards second. Cole has been taken yard and the Rays are up 1-0 here at home.
1: The call on ESPN Radio. Why? Why was that the only run? Here's why.
6: No hitter through 5 2/3. The 2-2 pitch is strike three called. A sinker at 94. Bellinger goes down looking. And it's nine strikeouts and six no-hit innings for Drew Rasmussen. They ain't

0: Yankees have never been no-hit this deep into a postseason game. Two out in the seventh, the 1-2 to Lombard. He swings and hits a high fly center field. DeLuca back. He's at the warning track now. He's under it. He makes the catch. The no-hit bid is alive through seven for Drew Rasmussen. Rasmussen rocks slightly and fires. Hard line drive, and it's down the right field line, a fair ball. The no-hit bid comes to an end. Wells rounds first, heads for second. He's going for third. The relay throw from the shortstop. Wells beat him by a mile, and he is toast at third base. And the inning is over. A roller coaster of emotions as the no-hitter disappears, and so does the Yankees' threat of scoring here in the eighth.
1: That can't happen.
2: Cannot happen, Eddie. This is the big leagues.
1: This is the playoffs as well. That cannot happen.
3: Just atrocious base running there. The Rays go on to take game one with a final of 1-0. We'll have much more on that coming up later on in the show. Yankees and the Rays return to action on Monday. Still more playoff baseball action to get to. 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
1: 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Judson Richards back here with you. Back to baseball we go. The best team in the regular season, the 103-win Milwaukee Brewers, hosting the hottest team in baseball, the San Diego Padres. The Pods, an MLB best 37-17 since the start of August. That's including regular and postseason. Let's go to American Family Field. Padres strike first with a 2-0 lead heading into the bottom of the third, but here comes Jackson Chourio with a runner on.
2: Ray delivers. Swing and a high fly ball. Left field. That one back and gone! Into the Brewers bullpen on the first pitch. And we're tied at two.
3: Jackson Chourio, this is what he does. This is a young player that has never let the playoff stage be too big.
1: All right, in the seventh we go now. After being knotted at two, the Brewers grab their first lead of the game.
2: Morahone says no, now says yes. The 3-2. Swing and a high fly ball. Well struck. Right center field. It's back and it's gone. Contreras will touch them all. And he stops midway up the first baseline and pumps his fist at the Brewer dugout. Contreras will touch them all. And here in the seventh, Contreras and the Brewers lead it 3-2.
1: That's a great Boone Chombi for ESPN Radio. Top of the eighth now. Padres load the bases for Fernando Tatis Jr. facing Trevor McGill.
2: McGill ready. The 0-2. There goes the runner from first. Swing and a miss. He got him. McGill strikes out Tatis. And the Padres leave a couple. A huge punch out for Trevor McGill.
1: And that would be the Padres' best chance. The Brewers hold on to win it with a final of 3-2. Wild moment there in the ninth. Ty France hit the ball really off of the roof of the stadium. It turned out to be an out. Padres manager Craig Stammen discussed it after the game.
4: We joked about it at the umpire meeting today about what would happen if a ball hit the roof. And it was unlikely, but it happened. And the rule is if they deem the ball to be fair and it comes down, you can catch it. If it hits off the roof foul, then it's a foul ball. So they ruled that it hit the roof fair, and the outfielder caught it. So unfortunately, it was a bad break for us. It looked like it was a possible home run. Just didn't go our way. Second time that's happened this year to the Padres, so we should be able to bounce back just fine from it.
1: All right, back to the American League we go now. Cleveland Guardians were just one game better than the White Sox in the American League Central. Guardians had a bye. Sox made quick work of the Astros, and so they meet again in the divisional round, the first postseason meeting between these division rivalries, although they've been playing since 1901. All right, game one in Cleveland. We go to the bottom of the third inning. White Sox starter Hagen Smith walks three straight batters. They turn to Brian Hudson to get out of the jam in a scoreless game.
5: Full count. Bases full. The pitch, swing and a ball in the air, left field, playable for Gritchett. Couple steps to his left, makes the catch, and the side is retired. The Guardians leave him loaded.
1: The call on ESPN Radio. Next inning now, the White Sox break the scoreless tie.
5: Fry holding the runner, left-handed batting Murakami, spread out stance, the pitch, swing and a ball, drilled way back in left field. That is a titanic blast off the bat of Murakami. Long two-run homer, and the White Sox strike first here in game one.
1: The White Sox would go on to win that game and grab game one by the final of 3-0. Here's Will Venable, White Sox manager, on Murakami's home run in the fourth. All right, we don't have
6: There's
1: that.
6: A big dog.
1: Here's Will. All right, so we don't have Will Venable to tell you about that one, but the White Sox, they continue to win, did not lose to the Astros, and hold that series now with a one-game-to-none lead. Coming up next, we'll get to our top headlines. 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
9: Here is our weather in Middle Tennessee. Sunday will be mostly cloudy with a high near 81 and calm wind becoming north-northeast around 5 miles per hour. Sunday night will be mostly cloudy early, then gradual clearing with a low around 56. Monday will be sunny with a high near 80 and north-northeast wind, 5 to 15 miles per hour, with gusts as high as 20 miles per hour. Monday night will be clear with a low around 51. 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
1: 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Plenty more reaction to what happened in the Major League Baseball playoffs. But first, here's what's at the top of our mind.
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1: In college football, Ohio State wideout Jeremiah Smith hit the Heisman pose after 206 yards receiving in a Buckeyes win over Iowa. Missouri humbles 8th-ranked Florida after a 45-17 trouncing. And the Dodgers got just what they traded for in a Game 1 win atop the Braves with Tarek Skubal. And the Bronx Bombers, without Aaron Judge, were left scoreless.
2: Baker with his glove atop his belt buckle. It's 2-1 to Bellinger. He's hit on the ground to first. Fielded by Aranda. He runs to the bag, steps on it, and the ball game is over. The Tampa Bay Rays open up the American League Division Series with a 1-0 victory over the New York Yankees.
1: That was the call on ESPN Radio with more on the 1-0 Rays win in Tampa. Here's our crew who had the call. Mike Cousins, Tim Kirchen, and Eduardo Perez.
2: Judson, thank you. It was a thriller on Saturday night at Tropicana Field in Florida. Rays 1, Yankees nothing. Jonathan Aranda, third inning solo home run is the difference. And Drew Rasmussen carried a no-hitter into the eighth. It got broken up, and that was the decisive play of the game when that got broken up for the Yankees, with Austin Wells trying to stretch a double into a triple.
3: He's been a really good pitcher for quite some time, but this has to be the biggest start of his life. One hit over 8 innings in the first game of a best of five before a packed house against the Yankees. He was absolutely brilliant. Eddie, the way he used those three fastballs and that changeup that you talked about, that was breathtaking to watch what he did with those four pitches.
4: Look, you look at Drew Rasmussen, every first out, every leadoff guy starting an inning, he was able to get out. He was ahead of the hitters. He controlled the zone. And that's what you ask of any pitcher, especially your number one. And to be able to do it in a full house here in Tampa, that dominated. Both runners that were able to get on, as a matter of fact, I'm going to count the third out also of that eighth inning in Wells, they all got on with two outs. There really wasn't a high-stress inning for them. And then Jonathan Aranda going deep. We talked about the comparisons to Rafael Palmeiro's sweet swing that Ozzie Timmons told us earlier on the field. It's just impressive to see a team like this, Tampa Bay, take care of business at home and go ahead 1-0.
2: They had the best home record in baseball, tied with Milwaukee this year. A couple other notables we saw in Giancarlo Stanton as a pinch hitter. Got his first at-bat since April 24th. He struck out against Brian Baker, the closer for the Rays, who converted his 31st straight save, which now leads us to Monday's game. We know Cam Schlittler will be on the mound for the Yankees, and we'll expect to see either Freddy Peralta or Nick Martinez for Tampa Bay.
4: Yeah, I see this going back to New York. 1-1. That's why I'm saying we're coming back, boys. Cam Schlittler is fantastic. He pitches a lot like Rasmussen. He's got those three fastballs that give you different looks, except it's not the changeup. It's mostly the breaking pitch. A guy like that, the curveball that he threw more often to the Boston Red Sox, you don't know what to get. The one thing we do know is that it's going to be a heck of a ball game. We just have to wait more. It's like 48 hours that we have to wait for this. That's grueling.
3: Right. Well, if the rest of this series is going to be like this game, I might not make it through, because I could barely sit still, and I don't even care who wins. How does a fan of the Rays or the Yankees get through something like this? It was really good.
4: Tim, I was that guy in that air. I felt like I was in an airplane. I took my shoes off. I knew I was not supposed to, but I had to. I had to wiggle my toes.
2: Well, that explains the smell. And we'll all be jittering until Monday night at 8 o'clock. Though on Saturday night, it was the Rays 1 and the Yankees nothing. For Tim Kirchen and Eduardo Perez, I'm Mike Cousins, right here on your home for every pitch of the postseason, Major League Baseball, on ESPN Radio and the ESPN app. Now let's go back to Judson Richards in the studio.
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5: So Merrill, 0-for-4, man at first. Brewers an out away. A swing and a liner, right field. Lara there, and he makes the catch. And that's the ball game. McGill closes it out, a four-out save, and the Brewers rally to win game one, 3-2 the final. Well, the team with the best record in baseball showing a whole lot of grit here tonight.
1: What a game this was. By the way, you heard it right here on ESPN Radio, 3-2 the final score. What a game it was, what a series this is shaping up to be. Let's send it back to Milwaukee to our crew who had the call, Boog Sciambi and Doug Glanville.
5: All right, Judson, thanks so much. What a game one we had here in Milwaukee as the Brewers edge the Padres by the final of 3-2. And Milwaukee showing a lot of grit. They got down early. Mizorowski wasn't his normal dominant self. And yet, here we are. Milwaukee goes and uses their outstanding bullpen, and they pick up the win.
6: I mean, they showcased how great their bullpen is, and it can match up with anyone, including the San Diego Padres, which have two of the best high-leverage guys in baseball with Morejon and Mason Miller. The challenge they had is that although Mizorowski started off slow in the second inning and just command, he kind of weathered it enough to get to that fourth inning, and then the bullpen put up zeros. And it was all kinds, lefties, righties, a lot of power pitchers, the versatility of putting in the right lanes, and the Padres just could not capitalize that. And then the big home run by William Contreras, the opposite field off of Morejon, who's throwing 100, just an impressive at bat. And that's just how they've won baseball games. And the home run ended up putting the exclamation point on it.
5: Yeah, no question about it. And again, impressive the way the Brewers went to their bullpen. And, I mean, whether you're talking about Senzatella or Ashby or Uribe or Hall or McGill, all those guys got it done. And they came in with just nasty stuff.
6: I mean, a lot of guys throwing high 90s, 100, sinking. I mean, that's what the Padres have as well. They're coming from all angles, and it was perfectly executed by Pat Murphy and the Brewers in terms of the timing. And, of course, the pitchers did the job. And then Jackson Churio, just, a young player that's always been a postseason star. He does it again, first pitch home run to claw back from that 2-0 deficit. So all the pieces came together, good timing, and really the bullpen was the story.
5: So, again, on a bizarre play in the late stages,
6: wow,
5: affecting the ground rules here at American Family Field. The roof was closed. Ty Francis fly ball hit a cable in fair territory and then redirected to Jackson Churio. It stayed in fair territory, but the angle changed. There's certainly some question as to whether that ball, without the cable in the way, would have left the park. But regardless, the ground rule is if it strikes one of those, whether it strikes the roof or the cable or any of the structure in fair territory, it's in play.
6: Play it, right.
5: And you just play it.
6: Yeah, it could have gone in left center and
5: that's
6: for
5: right.
6: A triple. So
5: yep.
6: That's the strange pinball machine rules that we have, and they might have to rethink that a little bit.
5: Yeah, no doubt. Now, if it had gone and clipped on one of those pieces on top of the roof in foul territory, it's dead.
6: Dead ball.
5: It's foul and dead. So that's a wild play, but ultimately I think they got it right. Again, I think, we'll just wait and see. For Doug Glanville, I'm John Sciambi right here on your home for every game of the postseason, Major League Baseball on ESPN Radio and ESPN app.
1: 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Why don't we return to some college football action? Unranked Clemson hosting fourth-ranked Miami Canes. Strike fast.
7: Walk in the motion, man, left to right. Off a play, fake double screen for Barkey. He swivels his way to the 45. To the 10, there he goes! Barkey to the 30, to the 20, to the 10, to the 5, and Barkey will take it all the way home! And Miami strikes first on a 61-yard catch and run for Cooper Barkey. A brilliant start for Miami. It's 6-0
1: 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More Mensa this time with his legs.
7: Tony in the left slot. They're going to rush five. Mensa steps up. He's looking. Now he's going to run. He's down to the 20-yard line. There's a play. Dennis at 15. He's at the 10. He's at
5: balls
7: the 5. Fumbles the football.
5: Touchdown.
7: In the end zone. Falls on it for a touchdown.
1: Mensa threw over 227 yards and a TD. Miami routed Clemson 41-13. Mensa joined ESPN Radio's game night. Mensa covered how the program is blocking out the pressure after their championship appearance.
8: Yeah, you've got to block all that out. And I think we've done a great job of that. Coach Cristobal, you know, every single day is telling us to eliminate distractions. And that's the key, you know, when you want to go far and win big.
1: Here's Mensa on what it's like playing under Coach Cristobal.
8: It's really just a dream come true. You know, I've always wanted to play for a big-time program like this and under a special head coach like Coach Cristobal. You know, he always gets me fired up no matter what. It's Monday, Tuesday, Saturday, when it's game day. Like, you know, he never fails to get me turned up. So it's just a huge blessing to be in Miami Hurricane.
1: Finally, Mensa discussed with NFL interest what ultimately made Miami the right decision.
8: Well, I think if you look at, you know, the last 2 years, what they did at the quarterback position was ultimately the selling point for me. You know, I wanted to come in and you know, have take charge and, you know, have full command of an offense like this with a bunch of weapons. So I'd say that.
1: After next week off, Miami is at home against Florida State. How about the Colorado Buffaloes hosting number 12 Texas Tech? How about a Red Raiders end zone pick?
9: Play action rolling to his left. They were interception, pick six, John Curry. Oh, man. Isaac Wilson, before the ball could even get past the end zone, John Curry up in the air just steals it out of the air.
1: That's Brian Jensen from Learfield. Texas Tech dominates 29-7. Red Raiders DB Bryce Pollock joined ESPN Radio's game night and discussed what head coach Joey McGuire's message has been after last year's success.
10: So the main thing about that he preaches is just because you won the Big 12 championship does not mean we're the 100. We're still hunting. We still feel like we're the underdog. We still feel like we're not getting respected. We still think they don't think we're going to win the Big 12. You know what I mean? So it's like we just got that chip on our shoulders to him. He makes sure we got that chip on our shoulder.
1: All right, how about number 16, Mississippi State hosting number 7, Alabama, matchup that began back in 1896. This would be the 109th meeting between these two. Second quarter, 1-1 touchdown lead for Bama turned into 2.
11: Play action to Crowell. Running it, keeping it, scoring easily. Keelan Russell, 17 yards, and the Tide leads it now 20-7.
1: That's Chris Stewart from Learfield. Keelan Russell would rush for 1 touchdown, but he would pass for 3.
11: Scott goes in motion to the right. He's all alone there with 2 men wide left. Brown goes out of the backfield. Slant, caught, Rico Scott. Another touchdown grab on another perfect throw from Keelan Russell. And the Tide makes it a 48-23 lead with 12:02 to go.
1: Russell passed for 285 yards. Alabama spanks Mississippi State 56-23. Bama head coach Kalen DeBoer joined ESPN's Katie George after the win.
12: Coach DeBoer, your offense scores another 45-plus points on the road in what was a loud, hostile environment. What pleased you most offensively today?
13: For the most part, St. Half took care of the ball, had a good mix of run and pass. The run opens up the play action, our guys making plays, so a couple critical moments in there that we came through.
12: Mississippi State coming into this game is averaging over 500 yards of offense. What do you think of your defense's day?
13: Yeah, I thought they did. We gave them a short field with our fumble, and they showed what they're capable of. We knew we'd have our hands full with them, but our guys just keep playing. They line up, keep playing, and that's who we are. So it's a 4-quarter game.
12: 5 games in, undefeated. You got Georgia next week. Just how would you assess where you're at as a team right now?
13: I think we're continuing to get better, and these guys are going to bring a mindset. You know what you want every day to practice. They're going to reset. It starts all over. Nothing we did today carries over to next week. So love that we can. Literally get on a bus, get here, put on the pads, go play ball. And these guys just love it. They love being around each other. They play for each other. And, as long as that continues to happen within our program, the sky's the limit.
12: Congratulations. Best of luck next week.
13: Thank you.
1: So a dominant win for Kalen DeBoer and his Alabama Crimson Tide. What about Bill Belichick and UNC hosting third-ranked Notre Dame, second quarter Fighting Irish, creating some separation in quarter number two?
14: Carr takes the snap, rolls right, now turns and throws upfield. Oh, my goodness, he's wide open!
1: The call on the Notre Dame radio network, 21-7 game, but UNC would get a touchdown and then a monster special teams play.
15: Charles will be returning the second half kickoff from right to left. Kekahuna, Carolina coming off the 5-yard line with some space to run, popping to the near side at the 45-40 at midfield. Carolina is Jaden Jefferson. It's the freshman who's going to take it all the way to the house. Rain down on Notre Dame to start half number two. Jaden Jefferson takes the second half kickoff to the house.
1: Third quarter now, it was more C.J. Carr for the Irish.
14: Gunner, get a fake again, throwing it out right. Elias Williams reaches in the right corner, touchdown. The big man with the old tight end sneak, and it's 27-14 Georgia.
1: So we've heard from Notre Dame Radio Network, also heard from Jones Angle from Learfield. Even through pouring rain at times, C.J. Carr threw for four touchdowns and ran for another for the Fighting Irish, 37-26, the win over North Carolina. All right, second-ranked Georgia taking on Vandy. Bulldogs in control in the fourth quarter.
14: Gunner in the shotgun with Peanut Phillips the back. And that's Bo Walker. No, Peanut's in motion. Bo Walker's a back. They're both in there. Gunner throwing it out for Peanut. Catches it on the 12. Sidestep, breaks a tackle at the 5. He scores down the right side.
1: Georgia Bulldogs Sports Network to call. The Bulldogs stay perfect at 5-0 with a 38-14 win. Coming up next, we'll have our top sound for you. 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
1: SportsCenter All Night on ESPN Radio. What a matchup we have coming up on this Sunday in the NFL. Two undefeateds. One we may not be that surprised about. One is pretty surprising to be at 3-0 at this stage of the season. We'll get to that in just a moment. Before that, it is time now for our top sound.
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0: Number five.
3: Judson, we start with college football. Missouri's Jamal Roberts caps off a huge day with a big run and an upset of Florida. Mike Kelly from Learfield.
4: Handed off, Roberts gets between a seam to the 30. Right side, he may go to midfield. Roberts to the 40. Roberts to the 30, being chased to the 20. Roberts to the 10, to the 5, to the house. Jamal Roberts goes 80 yards, and Missouri extends the lead.
0: Number four.
3: The Dodgers' Kyle Tucker with a two-run home run to give L.A. a little breathing room against Atlanta on ESPN Radio.
5: Pitch. Swing high, fly ball right field, way up there. Acuna back, watch it sail. It is gone. Home run, Kyle Tucker, two-run blow. And we had barely said he was dying to do something dramatic here in year one after a very difficult season. That'll count.
0: Number three.
3: Miami's Darian Mensa with a big start against Clemson on a hookup with Cooper Barkate on 104.3 WQAM.
6: Walking the motion man left to right. Off a play, fake double screen for Barkate. He swivels his way to the 45. There he goes! Barkate to the 30, to the 20, to the 10, to the 5, and Barkate will take it all the way home! And Miami strikes first on a 61-yard catch and run for Cooper Barkate.
0: Number two.
3: Munetaka Murakami of the White Sox crushes one, and that's all they need against Cleveland on ESPN Radio.
5: Stance the pitch, swing a ball. Drill way back in left field. That is a titanic blast off the bat of Murakami. Long two-run homer, and the White Sox strike first here in game one.
0: Number one.
3: USC's Jakeem Stewart with a fumble recovery for a touchdown to give the Trojans the lead against Washington after trailing by double digits on 710 ESPN LA.
7: Looking, pressured, rolls, buying time, fakes, gets hit, ball is loose, picked up by the Trojan Jakeem Stewart, returning to the 30, down to the 20. He is hit from behind and tackled into the end zone for a touchdown, USC, and the Trojans have the lead. How do you do? Listen to this Coliseum crowd.
1: All right, well done. What a Saturday it was. But let's talk a little bit about what could happen on Sunday. Las Vegas Raiders playing host to the Kansas City Chiefs in a big-time AFC West showdown. Why? Because both teams are 3-0. Here's Andy Reid, Kansas City head coach, says what he's seen from the Raiders' defense thus far.
8: Yeah, you know, they've always played us tough over the years. I mean, it's still Raiders and Chiefs, and the records really didn't matter going into it. Both teams played hard against each other. They've got a good group of guys right now and good leadership, and they're doing well. Yeah, coach, a lot of turnovers.
1: Chiefs quarterback Patrick Mahomes, what he's seen from the Raiders defense.
9: Yeah, I mean, they've brought in a lot of guys that are really good football players, and they've added young, talented guys in there as well. And so, obviously, it starts with Max and their defensive line and being able to protect and be able to run the ball and do stuff like that. But they have great players everywhere, and they fly to the football. And I think what you said is they turn the football over, which is huge in this league. And so we'll have to match their intensity. We'll have to execute at a high level. But it'll be a great challenge for us, and we're excited for it.
1: Of course, this is no longer playing in Oakland. Here's Patrick Mahomes on the possibility of less Chiefs fans going to Las Vegas for the game.
9: I love playing football. It doesn't matter to me. I mean, I love the Chiefs fans traveling. It's always cool to see the red in the stadium and hear home of the Chiefs and the national anthem and everything like that. But at the end of the day, man, it's about playing football and playing the game that you love. And so I wouldn't be surprised if it's a very hostile environment. Trying to take me back to those Oakland Raiders days. And so I'm excited just for the challenge, you know. I mean, they're playing great football. You can see it on tape. That 3-0 record's real. They've been playing great the entire season. And so for us, it's another step, another challenge that we have to go up there and match.
1: That one kicks off 4:25 Eastern Time. 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
1: 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Four teams earned byes in the MLB postseason, but they got to work on a Saturday. Plenty of MLB postseason action to get to, but first, the gridiron. We go college football. Let's begin with 8th-ranked Florida on the road to see number 25 Missouri. For the Gators, following their 52-28 win over then number 4 Ole Miss a week ago, Florida jumped 13 spots in the AP poll from number 21 to number 8. Could they live up to it? Gators were made aware early. They had a fight on their hands. Second quarter, Mizzou with the ball, knotted at 10.
2: Second and 11 from the Gator 31. Two receivers stacked, Goody and Jordan Harris to the right. Now Harris comes in motion left. Wanting to throw right side, Goody in the end zone. Touchdown, Missouri. Caleb Goody, the transfer from Cincinnati, with his second reception of the season and his first touchdown as he just blew by Jabari Flowers on a go route for a 31-yard touchdown strike from Austin Simmons.
1: That's Mike Kelly from Learfield. By the third quarter, the Tigers were in control.
4: And good play action sold by the quarterback in the backfield.
2: Simmons hands to Roberts, running right. Touchdown, Missouri. Found a little hole. Was able to make it through the crease and into the end zone for a 5-yard touchdown. Jamal Roberts, his fourth touchdown of the season, and Mizzou extends the lead to 26-10 with 12:24 to play in the third quarter.
1: And by the end of the third quarter, the Tigers had made a statement.
2: Handed off, Roberts gets between a seam to the 30. Right side, he may go to midfield. Roberts to the 40. Roberts to the 30, being chased to the 20. Roberts to the 10, to the 5, to the house. Jamal Roberts goes 80 yards, and Missouri extends the lead.
1: For Missouri, this win, by the way, that score made it a 44-10 game. But for Missouri, this win snapped a 9-game losing streak against ranked opponents. Austin Simmons threw for 340 yards, 2 touchdowns. Jamal Roberts ran for 211 yards and 3 more scores. Missouri pummeled Florida 45-17. Here's Tigers head coach Eli Drinkwitz and quarterback Austin Simmons with Chris Budden on ABC.
6: Coach, congratulations. Let's start first with defense. You're down 2 edge rushers up front. You're able to limit one of the most explosive offenses in the country. How'd you guys get it done?
14: Yeah, it's all about stopping the run for us, and I thought our guys responded to the challenge all week and really proud of them.
6: For Austin Simmons and the rest of this offense, describe the performance that he gave you tonight.
14: Man, he was just fearless, played fast and free like we talked to him all week. I want to give a shout out to Johnny Jones. DJ, we love you, man. We're praying for you. We'll see you.
6: Austin, come in here. Mizzou's first top 10 win since 2013. What does this say about where the program is right now that you've come to?
20: It feels great to really just feel this great feeling of victory, of course. Honestly, I'm just proud of this whole team. We really faced a lot of adversity throughout this whole week. You know, we had a whole lot of ups and downs throughout the week, but we kept our composure and we just came out here dominated.
6: Last week on the road was a tough one for you guys to swallow. Offensively, how were you able to regroup and have the performance that you did tonight?
20: Always keep a display mentality. Of course, you know, there's going to be some up and downs throughout the game. Of course, it's a tough league we play in. So really just keeping that same mindset throughout the whole game just keeps us really neutral throughout the game.
6: Congratulations.
20: Thank you. MIZ.
1: So what a big win there for Missouri as they take care of business against Florida. After the loss, Gators head coach John Sumrall called out Florida's embarrassing performance.
25: They're a good football team. They didn't need our help. They played really good, and hats off to them, like I said, but we did not play to our standard. Embarrassing performance in every phase. Starts with the coaching, starts with me. And told the guys in the locker room just now, I expect everybody to be a man, which means be accountable for your actions and own it. I'm going to start that way right now. I'm not going to point fingers at anybody, but we have to play a lot better. I'm sick to my freaking stomach with what we just did. Like, livid.
1: All right, on to the next down, number 14, Iowa, hosting 5th-ranked Ohio State. The one Nick Saban said Iowa was his super dog matchup. Let's go to Iowa City on this Saturday. Buckeyes quarterback Julian Sayin was in the groove.
3: Huddled up around quarterback Julian Sam. Innocent Smith wide right. McCune wide left. Tight end on the left side of the line. Jacoby Jackson in the backfield. Next to quarterback Julian Sam, who gets the snap. Sam looking to throw from the Iowa 20. Shoots it on the right side where it is caught. And Jeremiah Smith goes down right around the end zone. And he's in for a touchdown. Jeremiah Smith. Tough catch. Caught it outside of the goal line. Reached the ball over by the pylon. And Jeremiah Smith with a touchdown to increase Ohio State's lead to 16-6. Sam fakes the handoff, sets up to pass. Pressure coming, eludes one defender. Rockets one deep down the right side of the field for Jeremiah Smith. Got into the 10 of Iowa, off a defender and into the end zone. Jeremiah Smith, long distance from Julian Sam, 58 yards to the house.
1: That's Paul Keels from Learfield. Julian Sam and Jeremiah Smith playing catch out there. Sam threw for 324 yards, three touchdowns. Jeremiah Smith, 206 yards receiving, two touchdown receptions for him. The Buckeyes cruised to a 31-14 win atop Iowa. After Smith's 57-yard touchdown, he struck a Heisman pose. Here he is after the game.
7: Yeah, I was surprised I had 200 yards. I didn't know I had that much. But, yeah, just got to, you know, keep the Heisman voters or whoever it is, you know, that I'm the best player in the country. So I got to be there.
1: Head coach Ryan Day on Jeremiah Smith's success at Ohio State.
8: Somebody who's been in the program for multiple years, like Jeremiah has, 3 years in the program. So he's a national champ. He's got a pair of gold pants. He's had a lot of success, but he's also had some losses too. Some losses that weren't a lot of fun. But that's what life's all about. And I think, you know, he appreciates the support that he's received from the fan base. I think he loves this team. He loves his teammates. And he works really, really hard every day for them. And this is somebody that is not selfish, but he's very, very competitive. But all he cares about is winning. You know, he's a man of few words, but I can tell you he feels strongly about this fan base. It's bigger than just you going out and playing and then going through it. So this is not a pass-through at Ohio State, and this means a lot to a lot of people. And I think he's embraced that and understands that, especially in year three.
1: All right, center of sights now on 17th-ranked Tennessee Volunteers hosting unranked Auburn in an SEC battle. Third quarter now, Vols with the advantage, and how about this milestone?
9: Hand off Bishop, breaks a tackle, 40, free space, 30, he may go, 20, 10, touchdown, 44-yard touchdown run for Deshaun Bishop, and Tennessee takes advantage of the turnover. Bishop goes over 2,000 career rushing yards, and they're on their feet here in Knoxville.
1: The call on ESPN Radio, over 2,000 career rushing yards for Bishop. How about more Bishop in the fourth?
9: First and goal from the five. Deshaun Bishop has run it 30 times this afternoon for 208 yards. On the 31st run, it's a touchdown. Bishop, three touchdown runs, leading a second half offensive assault for the Volunteers. 23-14 Tennessee, 3:30 left here in Knoxville.
1: Bishop rushed for a career-high 220 yards, three touchdowns to lead Tennessee past Auburn, 24-14, the final there. 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Since we mentioned that, let's turn our attention now to the Diamond and the divisional round of the playoffs, where those four teams that had byes are pressed into action. That's including Los Angeles Dodgers, winners of the West, and 100 games this year. They open their postseason play, hosting the Atlanta Braves. Dodgers chasing their third straight championship. Last to do it, the 1998 to 2000 New York Yankees. Braves have had some success this year against the Dodgers. However, Atlanta won 5 of 6 meetings this season, and their starters had a 1.86 ERA against those Dodger bats. We go to Chavez Ravine in Los Angeles. A hot day, hot day. 100 degrees at first pitch, just 3 degrees shy of the playoff record at Chavez Ravine. Bottom of the sixth now. Dodgers holding a 2-1 lead. Kyle Tucker batting with one on.
5: The pitch. Swing high, fly ball right field, way up there. Acuna back, watch it sail. It is gone. Home run, Kyle Tucker, 2-run blow. That'll put the Dodgers on top 4-1. And we had barely said he was dying to do something dramatic here in year one. After a very difficult season, that'll count.
1: 4-1 lead that made it for the Dodgers. The call on ESPN Radio. Same inning.
5: Next one on the way. Swinging a high fly ball. That's deep to right. Acuna moving over. Back to the track and the wall. That one's gone. Max Muncy with a second home run in the inning for LA.
1: Dodgers would take this one. Here's the conclusion.
5: Two down. The 0-2 coming. Swing and a ground ball is short. Betts will handle that. He slings it to first, and that's the ball game. The Dodgers take game one of this National League Division Series.

0: pack some sunscreen, or maybe they were given some handouts. I don't know, but I got a lot of respect for everybody that showed up, and I think us as a team, we really appreciate that.
1: With more on the Dodgers Game 1 victory, let's send it back to our crew who had the call. Here's Dave O'Brien and Jessica Mendoza.
2: Judson, thank you very much. Well, the Dodgers begin it in style despite a swelteringly hot day in Los Angeles. Jess, it was business as usual. Home run balls, great pitching. That's been the Dodger way of doing it for a long time as they go for three consecutive World Series.
3: Yeah, I think the biggest thing, too, is for Tarek Skubal and his, you know, first time being with the Dodgers in the postseason here at home to really establish himself on why that major trade line acquisition, you know, his seven strikeouts through those six innings and being able to hand it off to the bullpen and getting that run support to boot.
2: Two new Dodgers, so to speak. Certainly, I mean, Tucker's been here all year, but at midseason they got Skubal. So these guys were new to it, sort of the Dodger way of doing things. They look like they've been here for years. You're right about Skubal, but for Kyle Tucker, too, had to be a huge moment to hit that two-run homer. He's had such a difficult year, his first year after signing a huge contract. He came through today.
3: He had more to prove. Absolutely, and he's talked the loudest about forgetting those numbers in the regular season. I think no one probably believes it more than him because he has struggled. He even talked to Aldin Gonzalez after the game of just trying to kind of tweak his mechanics a little to get more on time, and that's exactly what he did on that fastball that he just skyrocketed out to right field for a two-run home run.
2: And Doc Roberts can go to another terrific starter in Blake Snell. It seems to be one after another for Los Angeles. You're putting Yamamoto off for game number three. He was only the MVP of the World Series last year and has been a great pitcher all season long. Snell in game two.
3: How many Cy Youngs can you just go ahead and roll out there? I think the craziest thing is Yamamoto is the ace of this staff, but just the plethora of riches that the Dodgers have. The biggest thing is it's very clear the Braves struggle against left-handed pitching, so they're going back-to-back. Tarek Skubal, the lefty today, Blake Snell in game two.
2: Braves do have the great Chris Sale, who's headed for the Hall of Fame. We'll see who pitches for Atlanta tomorrow. For Jess Mendoza, I'm Dave O'Brien right here in your home for every pitch of the postseason. Major League Baseball on ESPN Radio and the ESPN app. Right now, we send it back to Judson Richards in the studio.
1: Dave, Jessica, thank you. As mentioned, game two is tonight in Los Angeles.
4: We are at a sold-out Yankee Stadium. The Yankees could close the series out, and the Red Sox are trying to extend it to a Game 3. Driven deep to right field. Abreu back on the track at the wall. See ya! A home run for Garcia.
5: We just continue to play our game.
4: High fly ball, right field and deep. Abreu back. He's on the track. He's at the wall. He leaps. See ya! A three-run home run for Bellinger. And the Yankees have broken it open. And that'll do it. They sweep the arch-rival Red Sox out of the playoffs.
1: Yankees take care of business in the wild card round. AL East showdown continues now in the divisional round. The one seed Tampa Bay Rays hosting the four seed Yankees. The Yankees have gone 16 seasons without winning a World Series. That's tied for the second longest streak in franchise history. And for the second straight round, Aaron Judge, not on the Yankees roster with the right calf strain, but Giancarlo Stanton and left-hander Ryan Weathers are on the active roster. But Judge would be missed. Bottom of the third, this would be the only run of the game, believe it or not.
6: 2-2 pitch, lifted in the air, hit well right field. Arondo with a drive, and there it goes! It's the Rays with a 1-0 lead here in the third over the Yankees. The first postseason start of his career, and a night he'll never forget. The slow trot takes him towards second. Cole has been taking yard, and the Rays are up 1-0 here at home.
1: The call on ESPN Radio, why? Why was that the only run? Here's why.
6: No hitter through 5 2/3. The 2-2 pitch is strike three called. A sinker at 94. Bellinger goes down looking. And it's 9 strikeouts and 6 no-hit innings for Drew Rasmussen. The Yankees have never been no-hit this deep into a postseason game. 2 out in the 7th, the 1-2 to Lombard. He swings and hits a high fly center field. DeLuca back, he's at the warning track now. He's under it, he makes the catch. The no-hit bid is alive through 7 for Drew Rasmussen. Rasmussen rocks slightly and fires. Hard line drive, and it's down the right field line, a fair ball. The no-hit bid comes to an end. Wells rounds first, heads for second. He's going for third. The relay throw from the shortstop. Wells beat him by a mile, and he is toast at third base.

0: and the inning is over. A roller coaster of emotions as the no-hitter disappears, and so does the Yankees' threat of scoring here in the eighth.
1: That can't happen.
2: Cannot happen, Eddie. This is the big leagues.
1: This is the playoffs as well. That cannot happen.
3: Just atrocious base running there. The Rays go on to take game one with a final of 1-0. We'll have much more on that coming up later on in the show. Yankees and the Rays return to action on Monday. Still more playoff baseball action to get to. 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
1: 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Judson Richards back here with you. Back to baseball we go. The best team in the regular season, the 103-win Milwaukee Brewers, hosting the hottest team in baseball, the San Diego Padres. The Pods, an MLB best 37-17 since the start of August. That's including regular and postseason. Let's go to American Family Field. Padres striked first with a 2-0 lead heading into the bottom of the third, but here comes Jackson Chourio with a runner on.
2: Ray delivers. Swing and a high fly ball. Left field. That one back. And gone! Into the Brewers' bullpen on the first pitch. And we're tied at two.
3: Well, Jackson Chourio, this is what he does. This is a young player that has never let the playoff stage be too big.
1: All right, in the seventh we go now. After being knotted at two, the Brewers grab their first lead of the game.
2: Mora home, says no, now says yes. The 3-2, swing and a high fly ball, well struck, right center field, it's back, and it's gone! Contreras will touch them all, and he stops midway first baseline and pumps his fist at the Brewer dugout. Contreras will touch them all, and here in the seventh, Contreras and the Brewers lead it 3-2.
1: That's a great Boone Chombi for ESPN Radio. Top of the eighth now. Padres load the bases for Fernando Tatis Jr. facing Trevor McGill.
2: McGill ready. The 0-2. There goes the runner from first. Swing and a miss. He got him. McGill strikes out Tatis, and the Padres leave a couple. A huge punch out for Trevor McGill.
1: And that would be the Padres' best chance. The Brewers hold on to win it with a final of 3-2. Wild moment there in the ninth. Ty France hit the ball really off of the roof of the stadium. It turned out to be an out. Padres manager Craig Stammen discussed it after the game.
4: You know, we joked about it at the umpire meeting today about what would happen if a ball hit the roof, and it was unlikely, but it happened. And you know, the rule is if they deem the ball to be fair and it comes down, you can catch it. If it hits off the roof foul, then it's a foul ball. So they ruled that it hit the roof fair, and the outfielder caught it. So unfortunately, it was a bad break for us. It looked like it was a possible home run. You know, just didn't go our way. Second time that's happened this year to the Padres. So we should be able to bounce back just fine from it.
1: All right, back to the American League we go now. Cleveland Guardians were just one game better than the White Sox in the American League Central. Guardians had a bye. Sox made quick work of the Astros, and so they meet again in the divisional round, the first postseason meeting between these division rivalries, although they've been playing since 1901. Game one in Cleveland. We go to the bottom of the third inning. White Sox starter Hagen Smith walks three straight batters. They turn to Brian Hudson to get out of the jam in a scoreless game.
5: Full count. Bases full. The pitch. Swing and a ball. In the air. Left field. Playable for Gritchett. Couple steps to his left. Makes the catch. And the side is retired. The Guardians leave them loaded.
1: 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Next inning now. The White Sox break the scoreless tie.
5: Fry holding the runner, left-handed batting Murakami, spread out stance, the pitch, swing and a ball, drilled way back in left field. That is a titanic blast off the bat of Murakami. Long two-run homer, and the White Sox strike first here in game one.
1: The White Sox would go on to win that game and grab game one by the final of 3-0. Here's Will Venable, White Sox manager, on Murakami's home run in the fourth.
6: That's what playoff baseball is about, is your big dogs going out there and making big plays. And obviously Mooney is the guy in the middle of the lineup that's been doing it all year for us. Long ball is part of our game, specifically with Mooney. Obviously a huge swing right there, especially after we had just gotten out of a tough jam there. So really well-timed homer. We needed it, and you know Mooney's been our guy all year, so nice to see it.
1: White Sox take game one 3-0. 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
13: Here is our weather in Middle Tennessee. Sunday will be mostly cloudy with a high near 81 and calm wind becoming north-northeast around 5 miles per hour. Sunday night will be mostly cloudy early, then gradual clearing with a low around 56. Monday will be sunny with a high near 80 and north-northeast wind, 5 to 15 miles per hour, with gusts as high as 20 miles per hour. Monday night will be clear with a low around 51. 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
1: 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This is SportsCenter All Night. Plenty more reaction to what happened in the Major League Baseball playoffs. But first, here's what's at the top of our mind.
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1: In college football, Ohio State wideout Jeremiah Smith hit the Heisman pose after 206 yards receiving in a Buckeyes win over Iowa. Missouri humbles 8th-ranked Florida after a 45-17 trouncing. And the Dodgers got just what they traded for in a Game 1 win atop the Braves with Tarek Skubal. And the Bronx Bombers, without Aaron Judge, were left scoreless.
2: Baker with his glove atop his belt buckle. It's 2-1 to Bellinger. He's hit on the ground to first. Fielded by Aranda. He runs to the bag, steps on it, and the ball game is over. The Tampa Bay Rays open up the American League Division Series with a 1-0 victory over the New York Yankees.
1: That was the call on ESPN Radio with more on the 1-0 Rays win in Tampa. Here's our crew who had the call. Mike Cousins, Tim Kirchen, and Eduardo Perez.
2: Judson, thank you. It was a thriller on Saturday night at Tropicana Field in Florida. Rays 1, Yankees nothing. Jonathan Aranda, third inning solo home run is the difference. And Drew Rasmussen carried a no-hitter into the eighth. It got broken up, and that was the decisive play of the game when that got broken up for the Yankees with Austin Wells trying to stretch a double into a triple.
3: He's been a really good pitcher for quite some time, but this has to be the biggest start of his life. One hit over eight innings in the first game of a best of five before a packed house against the Yankees. He was absolutely brilliant. Eddie, the way he used those three fastballs and that changeup that you talked about, that was breathtaking to watch what he did with those four pitches.
4: Look, you look at Drew Rasmussen, every first out, every leadoff guy starting an inning, he was able to get out. He was ahead of the hitters. He controlled the zone. And that's what you ask of any pitcher, especially your number one. And to be able to do it in a full house here in Tampa, that dominated. Both runners that were able to get on, as a matter of fact, I'm going to count the third out also of that eighth inning in Wells, they all got on with two outs. There really wasn't a high-stress inning for them. And then Jonathan Aranda going deep. We talked about the comparisons to Rafael Palmeiro's sweet swing that Ozzie Timmons told us earlier on the field. It's just impressive to see a team like this, Tampa Bay, take care of business at home and go ahead 1-0.
2: Hey, the best home record in baseball, tied with Milwaukee this year. A couple other notables we saw in Giancarlo Stanton as a pinch hitter. Got his first at-bat since April 24th. He struck out against Brian Baker, the closer for the Rays, who converted his 31st straight save, which now leads us to Monday's game. We know Cam Schlittler will be on the mound for the Yankees, and we'll expect to see either Freddy Peralta or Nick Martinez for Tampa Bay.
4: Yeah, I see this going back to New York, 1-1. That's why I'm saying we're coming back, boys. Cam Schlittler is fantastic. He pitches a lot like Rasmussen. He's got those three fastballs that give you different looks, except it's not the changeup. It's mostly the breaking pitch. A guy like that, the curveball that he threw more often to the Boston Red Sox, you don't know what to get. The one thing we do know is that it's going to be a heck of a ball game. We just have to wait more. It's like 48 hours that we have to wait for this. That's grueling.
3: Right. Well, if the rest of the series is going to be like this game, I might not make it through because I could barely sit still, and I don't even care who wins. How does a fan of the Rays or the Yankees get through something like this? It was really good.
4: Tim, I was that guy in that air. I felt like I was in an airplane. I took my shoes off. I knew I was not supposed to, but I had to. I had to wiggle my toes.
2: Well, that explains the smell. And we'll all be jittering until Monday night at 8 o'clock. Though on Saturday night, it was the Rays 1 and the Yankees nothing. For Tim Kirchen and Eduardo Perez, I'm Mike Cousins, right here on your home for every pitch of the postseason, Major League Baseball on ESPN Radio and the ESPN app. Now let's go back to Judson Richards in the studio.
1: Mike, Tim, Eduardo, thank you. 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
5: So Merrill, 0-for-4, man at first. Brewers an out away. A swing and a liner, right field. Lara there, and he makes the catch. And that's the ball game. McGill closes it out, a four-out save, and the Brewers rally to win game one, 3-2 the final. Well, the team with the best record in baseball showing a whole lot of grit here tonight.
1: What a game this was. By the way, you heard it right here on ESPN Radio, 3-2 the final score. What a game it was. What a series this is shaping up to be. Let's send it back to Milwaukee to our crew at the call, Boog Shambi and Doug Glanville.
5: All right, Judson, thanks so much. What a game one we had here in Milwaukee as the Brewers edge the Padres by the final of 3-2. And Milwaukee showing a lot of grit. They got down early. Mizorowski wasn't his normal dominant self. And yet, here we are. Milwaukee goes and uses their outstanding bullpen, and they pick up the win.
6: I mean, they showcased how great their bullpen is, and it can match up with anyone, including the San Diego Padres, which have two of the best high-leverage guys in baseball with Morejon and Mason Miller. The challenge they had is that although Mizorowski started off slow in the second inning and just command, he kind of weathered it enough to get to that fourth inning, and then the bullpen put up zeros. And it was all kinds, lefties, righties, a lot of power pitchers, the versatility, putting in the right lanes, and the Padres just could not capitalize that. And then the big home run by William Contreras, the opposite field off of Morejon, who's throwing 100, just an impressive at bat. And that's just how they've won baseball games. And the home run ended up putting the exclamation point on it.
5: Yeah, no question about it. And again, impressive the way the Brewers went to their bullpen. And, I mean, whether you're talking about Senzatella or Ashby or Uribe or Hall or McGill, all those guys got it done. And they came in with just nasty stuff.
6: I mean, a lot of guys throwing high 90s, 100, sinking. I mean, that's what the Padres have as well. They're coming from all angles, and it was perfectly executed by Pat Murphy and the Brewers in terms of the timing. And, of course, the pitchers did the job. And then Jackson Churio, just, a young player that's always been a postseason star. He does it again, first pitch home run, to claw back from that 2-0 deficit. So all the pieces came together, good timing, and really the bullpen was the story.
5: So, again, on a bizarre play in the late stages,
6: wow,
5: affecting the ground rules here at American Family Field. The roof was closed. Ty Francis fly ball hit a cable in fair territory and then redirected to Jackson Churio. It stayed in fair territory, but the angle changed. There's certainly some question as to whether that ball, without the cable in the way, would have left the park. But regardless, the ground rule is if it strikes one of those, whether it strikes the roof or the cable or any of the structure in fair territory, it's in play.
6: Play it, right.
5: And you just play it.
6: Yeah, it could have gone in the left center and
5: that's
6: for
5: right.
6: A triple. So.
5: Yep.
6: That's the strange pinball machine rules that we have, and they might have to rethink that a little bit.
5: Yeah, no doubt. Now, if it had gone and clipped on one of those pieces on top of the roof in foul territory, it's dead.
6: Dead ball.
5: It's foul and dead. So that's a wild play, but ultimately I think they got it right. Again, I think, we'll just wait and see. For Doug Glanville, I'm John Shambi right here on your home for every game of the postseason, Major League Baseball on ESPN Radio and ESPN app.
1: 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Why don't we return to some college football action? Unranked Clemson hosting fourth-ranked Miami Canes. Strike fast.
7: Wolf in the motion, man, left to right. Off a play fake, double screen for Borky. He swivels his way to the 45. To the 10, there he goes! Borky to the 30, to the 20, to the 10, to the 5, and Borky will take it all the way home! And Miami strikes first on a 61-yard catch and run for Cooper Borky. A brilliant start for Miami. It's 6-0
1: 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More Mensa this time with his legs.
7: Tony in the left slot. They're going to rush five. Mensa steps up. He's looking. Now he's going to run. He's down to the 20-yard line. There's a play down. He's at the 15. He's at the 10. He's at the 5. Fumbles the football.
1: Touchdown.
7: In the end zone. Falls line for a touchdown.
1: Mensa threw for 227 yards and a TD. Miami routed Clemson 41-13. Mensa joined ESPN Radio's game night. Mensa covered how the program is blocking out the pressure after their championship appearance.
8: Yeah, you've got to block all that out. And I think we've done a great job of that. Coach Cristobal, you know, every single day is telling us to eliminate distractions. And that's the key, you know, when you want to go far and win big.
1: Here's Mensa on what it's like playing under Coach Cristobal.
8: It's really just a dream come true. You know, I've always wanted to play for a big-time program like this and under a special head coach like Coach Cristobal. You know, he always gets me fired up no matter what. It's Monday, Tuesday, Saturday, when it's game day. Like, you know, he never fails to get me turned up. So it's just a huge blessing to be a Miami Hurricane.
1: Finally, Mensa discussed with NFL interest what ultimately made Miami the right decision.
8: Well, I think if you look at, you know, the last 2 years, what they did at the quarterback position was ultimately the selling point for me. You know, I wanted to come in and you know, have take charge and, you know, have full command of an offense like this with a bunch of weapons. So I'd say that.
1: After next week off, Miami is at home against Florida State. How about the Colorado Buffaloes hosting number 12 Texas Tech? How about a Red Raiders end zone pick?
9: Play action rolling to his left. They were interception, pick six, John Curry. Oh, man. Isaac Wilson, before the ball could even get past the end zone, John Curry up in the air just steals it out of the air.
1: That's Brian Jensen from Learfield. Texas Tech dominates 29-7. Red Raiders DB Bryce Pollock joined ESPN Radio's game night and discussed what head coach Joey McGuire's message has been after last year's success.
10: So the main thing about that he preaches is just because you won the Big 12 championship does not mean we're the 100. We're still hunting. We still feel like we're the underdog. We still feel like we're not getting respected. We still think they don't think we're going to win the Big 12. You know what I mean? So it's like we just got that chip on our shoulders to him, and he makes sure we got that chip on our shoulders.
1: All right, how about number 16, Mississippi State hosting number 7, Alabama, matchup that began back in 1896. This would be the 109th meeting between these two. Second quarter, 1-1 touchdown lead for Bama turned into 2.
11: Play action to Crowell. Running it, keeping it, scoring easily. Keelan Russell, 17 yards, and the Tide leads it now 20-7.
1: That's Chris Stewart from Learfield. Keelan Russell would rush for 1 touchdown, but he would pass for 3.
11: Scott goes in motion to the right. He's all alone there with 2 men wide left. Brown goes out of the backfield. Slant, caught, Rico Scott. Another touchdown grab on another perfect throw from Keelan Russell. And the Tide makes it a 48-23 lead with 12:02 to go.
1: Russell passed for 285 yards. Alabama spanks Mississippi State 56-23. Bama head coach Kalen DeBoer joined ESPN's Katie George after the win.
12: Coach DeBoer, your offense scores another 45-plus points on the road in what was a loud, hostile environment. What pleased you most offensively today?
13: For the most part, same happened. Took care of the ball. Had a good mix of run and pass. The run opens up the play action. Our guys making plays. So a couple critical moments in there that we came through.
12: Mississippi State coming into this game is averaging over 500 yards of offense. What do you think of your defense's day?
13: Yeah, I thought they did. We gave them a short field with our fumble. And, they showed what they're capable of. We knew we'd have our hands full with them. But, you know, our guys just keep playing. They line up, keep playing. And, that's who we are. So it's a four-quarter game.
12: 5 games in, undefeated. You got Georgia next week. Just how would you assess where you're at as a team right now?
13: I think we're continuing to get better. And these guys are going to bring a mindset, you know, what you want every day to practice. They're going to reset. It starts all over. Nothing we did today carries over to next week. So, love that we can, literally get on a bus, get here, put on the pads, go play ball. And these guys just love it. They love being around each other. They play for each other. And, as long as that continues to happen within our program, the sky's the limit.
12: Congratulations. Best of luck next week.
13: Thank you.
1: So a dominant win for Kalen DeBoer and his Alabama Crimson Tide. What about Bill Belichick and UNC hosting third-ranked Notre Dame second quarter Fighting Irish, creating some separation in quarter number two?
14: Carr takes the snap, rolls right, now turns and throws upfield. Oh, my goodness, he's wide open! Faison dives and catches at the goal line! Touchdown, Notre Dame! They lost track of the receiver in the end zone, and Faison makes them pay!
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15: Charles will be returning the second half kickoff from right to left. Kekahuna, Carolina coming off the 5-yard line with some space to run, popping to the near side at the 45-40 at midfield. Carolina is Jaden Jefferson. It's the freshman who's going to take it all the way to the house.
1: Number two, Jaden Jefferson takes the second half kickoff to the house. Third quarter now, it was more C.J. Carr for the Irish.
14: Oh, he got him to
9: got
14: jump!
9: Got him to jump!
14: Free
9: oh
14: play!
9: My God.
14: Carr has a free play! Flags on the field. Carr rolling left, now back to his right at the 10. He can tuck it and run! Carr for the end zone! He dives and scores! Touchdown, Notre Dame!
1: So we've heard from Notre Dame Radio Network, also heard from Jones Angle from Learfield. Even through pouring rain at times, C.J. Carr threw for 4 touchdowns and ran for another for the Fighting Irish, 37-26, the win over North Carolina. All right, second-ranked Georgia taking on Vandy. Bulldogs in control in the fourth quarter.
16: Gunner in the shotgun with Peanut Phillips the back. And that's Bo Walker. No, Peanut's in motion. Bo Walker's a back. They're both in there. Gunner throwing it out for Peanut. Catches it on the 12. Sidestep, breaks a tackle at the 5. He scores down the right side.
1: Georgia Bulldogs Sports Network to call. The Bulldogs stay perfect at 5-0 with a 38-14 win. Coming up next, we'll have our top sound for you. 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
1: SportsCenter All Night on ESPN Radio. What a matchup we have coming up on this Sunday in the NFL. Two undefeateds. One we may not be that surprised about. One is pretty surprising to be at 3-0 at this stage of the season. We'll get to that in just a moment. Before that, it is time now for our top sound.
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0: number five.
3: Judson, we start with college football. Missouri's Jamal Roberts caps off a huge day with a big run and an upset of Florida. Mike Kelly from Learfield.
4: Handed off. Roberts gets between a seam to the 30. Right side, he may go to midfield. Roberts to the 40. Roberts to the 30, being chased to the 20. Roberts to the 10, to the 5, to the house. Jamal Roberts goes 80 yards, and Missouri extends the lead.
0: Number four.
3: The Dodgers' Kyle Tucker with a two-run home run to give LA a little breathing room against Atlanta on ESPN Radio.
5: Pitch. Swing high, fly ball right field, way up there. Acuna back, watch it sail. It is gone. Home run, Kyle Tucker, two-run blow. And we had barely said he was dying to do something dramatic here in year one after a very difficult season. That'll count.
0: Number three.
3: Miami's Darian Mensah with a big start against Clemson on a hookup with Cooper Barkate on 104.3 WQAM.
6: Walking the motion man left to right. Off a play fake, double screen for Barkate. He swivels his way to the 45. To the 10, there he goes! Barkate to the 30, to the 20, the 10, to the 5, and Barkate will take it all the way home! And Miami strikes first on a 61-yard catch and run for Cooper Barkate.
0: Number two.
3: Munetaka Murakami of the White Sox crushes one, and that's all they need against Cleveland on ESPN Radio.
5: Stance the pitch, swing and a ball. Drill way back in left field. That is a titanic blast off the bat of Murakami. Long two-run homer, and the White Sox strike first here in game one.
0: Number one.
3: USC's Jakeem Stewart with a fumble recovery for a touchdown to give the Trojans the lead against Washington after trailing by double digits on 710 ESPN LA.
7: Looking, pressured, rolls, buying time, fakes, gets hit, ball is loose, picked up by the Trojan Jakeem Stewart, returning to the 30, down to the 20, he is hit from behind and tackled into the end zone for a touchdown, USC, and the Trojans have the lead. How do you do? Listen to this Coliseum crowd.
1: All right, well done. What a Saturday it was. But let's talk a little bit about what could happen on Sunday. Las Vegas Raiders playing host to the Kansas City Chiefs in a big-time AFC West showdown. Why? Because both teams are 3-0. Here's Andy Reid, Kansas City head coach, says what he's seen from the Raiders' defense thus far.
8: Yeah, you know, they've always played us tough over the years. I mean, it's still Raiders and Chiefs, and the records really didn't matter going into it. Both teams played hard against each other. They've got a good group of guys right now and good leadership, and they're doing well. Yeah, a lot of turnovers.
1: Chiefs quarterback Patrick Mahomes, what he's seen from the Raiders defense.
9: Yeah, I mean, they've brought in a lot of guys that are really good football players, and they've added young, talented guys in there as well. And so, obviously, it starts with Max and their defensive line and being able to protect and be able to run the ball and do stuff like that. But they have great players everywhere, and they fly to the football. And I think what you said is they turned the football over, which is huge in this league. And so, we'll have to match their intensity. We'll have to execute at a high level, but it'll be a great challenge for us, and we're excited for it.
1: Of course, this is no longer playing in Oakland. Here's Patrick Mahomes on the possibility of less Chiefs fans going to Las Vegas for the game.
9: I love playing football. It doesn't matter to me. I mean, I love the Chiefs fans traveling. It's always cool to see the red in the stadium and hear home of the Chiefs and the national anthem and everything like that. But at the end of the day, man, it's about playing football and playing the game that you love. And so I wouldn't be surprised if it's a very hostile environment. I'm trying to take me back to those Oakland Raiders days. And so I'm excited just for the challenge, you know. I mean, they're playing great football. You can see it on tape. That 3-0 record's real. They've been playing great the entire season. And so for us, it's another step, another challenge that we have to go up there and match.
1: That one kicks off 4:25 Eastern Time. 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
1: 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Four teams earned byes in the MLB postseason, but they got to work on a Saturday. Plenty of MLB postseason action to get to, but first, the gridiron. We go college football. Let's begin with 8th-ranked Florida on the road to see number 25 Missouri. For the Gators, following their 52-28 win over then number 4 Ole Miss a week ago, Florida jumped 13 spots in the AP poll from number 21 to number 8. Could they live up to it? Gators were made aware early. They had a fight on their hands. Second quarter, Mizzou with the ball, knotted at 10.
2: Second and 11 from the Gators 31. Two receivers stacked, Goody and Jordan Harris to the right. Now Harris comes in motion left. Wanting to throw right side, Goody in the end zone. Touchdown, Missouri. Caleb Goody, the transfer from Cincinnati, with his second reception of the season and his first touchdown as he just blew by Javari Flowers on a go route for a 31-yard touchdown strike from Austin Simmons.
1: That's Mike Kelly from Learfield. By the third quarter, the Tigers were in control.
3: And good play action sold by the quarterback in the backfield.
2: Simmons, hands to Roberts running right. Touchdown, Missouri. Found a little hole. Was able to make it through the crease and into the end zone for a 5-yard touchdown. Jamal Roberts, his fourth touchdown of the season, and Mizzou extends the lead to 26-10 with 12:24 to play in the third quarter.
1: And by the end of the third quarter, the Tigers had made a statement.
2: Handed off, Roberts gets between a seam to the 30. Right side, he may go to midfield. Roberts to the 40. Roberts to the 30, being chased to the 20. Roberts to the 10, to the 5, to the house. Jamal Roberts goes 80 yards, and Missouri extends the lead.
1: For Missouri, this win, by the way, that score made it a 44-10 game. But for Missouri, this win snapped a 9-game losing streak against ranked opponents. Austin Simmons threw for 340 yards, 2 touchdowns. Jamal Roberts ran for 211 yards and 3 more scores. Missouri pummeled Florida 45-17. Here's Tigers head coach Eli Drinkwitz and quarterback Austin Simmons with Chris Budden on ABC.
4: Coach, congratulations. Let's start first with defense. You're down 2 edge rushers up front. You're able to limit one of the most explosive offenses in the country. How'd you guys get it done?
5: Yeah, it's all about stopping the run for us, and I thought our guys responded to the challenge all week and really proud of them.
4: For Austin Simmons and the rest of this offense, describe the performance that he gave you tonight.
5: Man, he was just fearless, played fast and free like we talked to him all week. I want to give a shout out to Johnny Jones. DJ, we love you, man. We're praying for you. We'll see you.
4: Austin, come in here. Mizzou's first top 10 win since 2013. What does this say about where the program is right now that you've come to?
6: It feels great to really just feel this great feeling of victory, of course. Honestly, I'm just proud of this whole team. We really faced a lot of adversity throughout this whole week. You know, we had a whole lot of ups and downs throughout the week, but we kept our composure and we just came out here dominated.
4: Last week on the road was a tough one for you guys to swallow. Offensively, how were you able to regroup and have the performance that you did tonight?
6: Always keep a display mentality. Of course, you know, there's going to be some up and downs throughout the game. Of course, it's a tough league we play in. So really just keeping that same mindset throughout the whole game just keeps us really neutral throughout the game.
4: Congratulations.
6: Thank you. MIZ.
1: So what a big win there for Missouri as they take care of business against Florida. After the loss, Gators head coach John Sumrall called out Florida's embarrassing performance.
10: They're a good football team. They didn't need our help. They played really good, and hats off to them, like I said. But we did not play to our standard. Embarrassing performance in every phase. Starts with the coaching, starts with me. And told the guys in the locker room just now, I expect everybody to be a man, which means be accountable for your actions and own it. I'm going to start that way right now. I'm not going to point fingers at anybody, but we have to play a lot better. I'm sick to my freaking stomach with what we just did. Like, livid.
1: All right, on to the next down, number 14, Iowa, hosting 5th-ranked Ohio State. The one Nick Saban said Iowa was his super dog matchup. Let's go to Iowa City on this Saturday. Buckeyes quarterback Julian Sayin was in the groove.
7: Huddled up around quarterback Julian Sam. Innocent Smith wide right. McCune wide left. Tight end on the left side of the line. Jacoby Jackson in the backfield. Next to quarterback Julian Sam, who gets the snap. Sam looking to throw from the Iowa 20. Shoots it on the right side where it is caught. And Jeremiah Smith goes down right around the end zone. And he's in for a touchdown. Jeremiah Smith. Tough catch. Caught it outside of the goal line. Reached the ball over by the pylon. And Jeremiah Smith with a touchdown to increase Ohio State's lead to 16-6. Sam fakes the handoff, sets up to pass, pressure coming, eludes one defender, rockets one deep down the right side of the field for Jeremiah Smith, got into the 10 of Iowa, off a defender and into the end zone. Jeremiah Smith, long distance from Julian Sam, 58 yards to the house.
1: That's Paul Keels from Learfield. Julian Sain and Jeremiah Smith playing catch out there. Sain threw for 324 yards, three touchdowns. Jeremiah Smith, 206 yards receiving, two touchdown receptions for him. The Buckeyes cruise to a 31-14 win atop Iowa. After Smith's 57-yard touchdown, he struck a Heisman post. Here he is after the game.
8: Yeah, I was surprised I had 200 yards. I didn't know I had that much. But, yeah, just got to, you know, keep the Heisman voters or whoever it is, you know, that I'm the best player in the country, so I got to be there.
1: Head coach Ryan Day on Jeremiah Smith's success at Ohio State.
9: Somebody who's been in the program for multiple years, like Jeremiah has, 3 years in the program, so he's a national champ. He's got a pair of gold pants. He's had a lot of success, but he's also had some losses too, some losses that weren't a lot of fun. But that's what life's all about. And I think, you know, he appreciates the support that he's received from the fan base. I think he loves this team. He loves his teammates. And he works really, really hard every day for them. Not, you know, and this is somebody that is not selfish, but he's very, very competitive. But all he cares about is winning. And he's a man of few words, but I can tell you he feels strongly about this fan base. It's bigger than just you going out and playing and then going through it. So this is not a pass-through at Ohio State. And this means a lot to a lot of people. And I think he's embraced that and understands that, especially in year three.
1: All right, center of sights now on 17th-ranked Tennessee Volunteers hosting unranked Auburn in an SEC battle. Third quarter now. Vols with the advantage, and how about this milestone?
11: Hand off Bishop, breaks a tackle, 40, free space, 30, he may go, 20, 10, touchdown, 44-yard touchdown run for Deshaun Bishop, and Tennessee takes advantage of the turnover. Bishop goes over 2,000 career rushing yards, and they're on their feet here in Knoxville.
1: The call on ESPN Radio, over 2,000 career rushing yards for Bishop. How about more Bishop in the fourth?
11: First and goal from the 5. Deshaun Bishop has run it 30 times this afternoon for 208 yards. On the 31st run, it's a touchdown. Bishop, 3 touchdown runs, leading a second half offensive assault for the Volunteers. 23-14 Tennessee, 3:30 left here in Knoxville.
1: Bishop rushed for a career high 220 yards, 3 touchdowns to lead Tennessee past Auburn 24-14, the final there. This is SportsCenter all night on ESPN Radio. 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Since we mentioned that, let's turn our attention now to the Diamond and the divisional round of the playoffs, where those four teams that had byes are pressed into action. That's including Los Angeles Dodgers, winners of the West, and 100 games this year. They open their postseason play, hosting the Atlanta Braves. Dodgers chasing their third straight championship. Last to do it, the 1998 to 2000 New York Yankees. Braves have had some success this year against the Dodgers. However, Atlanta won 5 of 6 meetings this season, and their starters had a 1.86 ERA against those Dodger bats. We go to Chavez Ravine in Los Angeles. A hot day, hot day, 100 degrees at first pitch, just 3 degrees shy of the playoff record at Chavez Ravine. Bottom of the 6th now, Dodgers holding a 2-1 lead. Kyle Tucker batting with one on.
12: The pitch, swing high, fly ball right field, way up there. Acuna back, watch it sail, it is gone. Two-run blow. That'll put the Dodgers on top 4-1. And we had barely said he was dying to do something dramatic here in year one after a very difficult season. That'll count.
1: 4-1 lead. That made it for the Dodgers. The call on ESPN Radio. Same inning.
12: Next one on the way. Swinging a high fly ball. That's deep to right. Acuna moving over. Back to the track and the wall. That one's gone. Max Muncy with a second home run in the inning for LA.
1: Dodgers would take this one. Here's the conclusion.
12: Two down. The 0-2 coming. Swing and a ground ball is short. Betts will handle that. He slings it to first, and that's the ball game. The Dodgers take game one of this National League Division Series by a final score of 5-3. They brave the 100-degree temperatures today and knock off the Braves to take the first game.
1: Well, besides the home runs, six innings of work from Tarek Skubal, seven strikeouts, just one earned. Here's Skubal on his first postseason start as a Dodger.
13: It was a ton of fun. You know, I love pitching here. You know, I love pitching at home. I love pitching in front of these fans. You know, I got a lot of respect for the fans that came out and showed up today. You know, it's not easy. It's 100 degrees. The sun was on us the entire game. So I got a lot of respect for everybody that showed up, and hopefully

0: to really establish himself on why that major trade line acquisition, you know, his seven strikeouts through those six innings and being able to hand it off to the bullpen and getting that run support to boot.
1: Two new Dodgers, so to speak. Certainly, I mean, Tucker's been here all year, but at midseason, they got school bowls. So these guys were new to it, sort of the Dodger way of doing things. They look like they've been here for years. You're right about school bowl, but for Kyle Tucker, too, had to be a huge moment to hit that two-run homer. He's had such a difficult year, his first year after signing a huge contract. He came through today.
0: He had more to prove. Absolutely, and he's talked the loudest about forgetting those numbers in the regular season. I think no one probably believes it more than him because he has struggled. He even talked to Alden Gonzalez after the game of just trying to kind of tweak his mechanics a little to get more on time, and that's exactly what he did on that fastball that he just skyrocketed out to right field for a two-run home run.
1: And Doc Roberts can go to another terrific starter in Blake Snell. It seems to be one after another for Los Angeles. You're putting Yamamoto off for game number three. He was only the MVP of the World Series last year and has been a great pitcher all season long. Snell in game two.
0: How many Cy Youngs can you just go ahead and roll out there? I think the craziest thing is Yamamoto is the ace of this staff, but just the plethora of riches that the Dodgers have. The biggest thing is it's very clear the Braves struggle against left-handed pitching, so they're going back-to-back. Tarek Skubal, the lefty today, Blake Snell in game two.
1: Braves do have the great Chris Sale, who's headed for the Hall of Fame. We'll see who pitches for Atlanta tomorrow. For Jess Mendoza, I'm Dave O'Brien right here in your home for every pitch of the postseason. Major League Baseball on ESPN Radio and the ESPN app. Right now, we send it back to Judson Richards in the studio.
2: Dave, Jessica, thank you. As mentioned, game two is tonight in Los Angeles.
3: We are at a sold-out Yankee Stadium. The Yankees could close the series out, and the Red Sox are trying to extend it to a Game 3. Driven deep to right field. Abreu back on the track at the wall. See ya! A home run for Garcia.
4: We just continue to play our game.
3: High fly ball, right field and deep. Abreu back. He's on the track. He's at the wall. He leaps. See ya! A three-run home run for Bellinger. And the Yankees have broken it open. And that'll do it. They sweep the arch-rival Red Sox out of the playoffs.
2: Yankees take care of business in the wild card round. AL East showdown continues down the divisional round. The one seed Tampa Bay Rays hosting the four seed Yankees. The Yankees have gone 16 seasons without winning a World Series. That's tied for the second longest streak in franchise history. And for the second straight round, Aaron Judge, not on the Yankees roster with the right calf strain, but Giancarlo Stanton and left-hander Ryan Weathers are on the active roster. But Judge would be missed. Bottom of the third, this would be the only run of the game, believe it or not.
5: 2-2 pitch, lifted in the air, hit well right field. Arondo with a drive, and there it goes! It's the Rays with a 1-0 lead here in the third over the Yankees. The first postseason start of his career and a night he'll never forget. The slow trot takes him towards second. Cole has been taking yard and the Rays are up 1-0 here at home.
2: The call on ESPN Radio. Why? Why was that the only run? Here's why.
5: No hitter through 5 2/3. The 2-2 pitch is strike three called. A sinker at 94. Bellinger goes down looking. And it's 9 strikeouts and 6 no-hit innings for Drew Rasmussen. The Yankees have never been no-hit this deep into a postseason game. 2 out in the 7th. The 1-2 to Lombard. He swings and hits a high fly center field. DeLuca back. He's at the warning track now. He's under it. He makes the catch. The no-hit bid is alive through 7 for Drew Rasmussen. Rasmussen rocks slightly and fires. Hard line drive, and it's down the right field line, a fair ball. The no-hit bid comes to an end. Wells rounds first, heads for second. He's going for third. The relay throw from the shortstop. Wells beat him by a mile, and he is toast at third base. And the inning is over. A roller coaster of emotions as the no-hitter disappears, and so does the Yankees' threat of scoring here in the eighth.
6: That can't happen. Cannot happen, Eddie. This is the big leagues. This is the playoffs as well. That cannot happen.
2: Just atrocious base running there. The Rays go on to take game one with a final of 1-0. We'll have much more on that coming up later on in the show. Yankees and the Rays return to action on Monday. Still more playoff baseball action to get to. This is SportsCenter All Night on ESPN Radio.

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1: 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Judson Richards back here with you. Back to baseball we go. The best team in the regular season, the 103-win Milwaukee Brewers, hosting the hottest team in baseball, the San Diego Padres. The Pods, an MLB best 37-17 since the start of August. That's including regular and postseason. Let's go to American Family Field. Padres strike first with a 2-0 lead heading into the bottom of the third, but here comes Jackson Chourio with a runner on.
2: Ray delivers. Swing and a high fly ball. Left field. That one back. And gone! Into the Brewers bullpen on the first pitch. And we're tied at two.
3: Well, Jackson Chourio, this is what he does. This is a young player that has never let the playoff stage be too big.
1: All right, in the seventh we go now. After being knotted at two, the Brewers grab their first lead of the game.
2: Mora home, says no, now says yes. The 3-2, swing and a high fly ball, well struck, right center field, it's back, and it's gone! Contreras will touch them all, and he stops midway up the first baseline and pumps his fist at the Brewer dugout. Contreras will touch them all, and here in the seventh, Contreras and the Brewers lead it 3-2.
1: That's a great Boom Chombi for ESPN Radio. Top of the eighth now. Padres load the bases for Fernando Tatis Jr. facing Trevor McGill.
2: McGill ready. The 0-2. There goes the runner from first. Swing and a miss. He got him. McGill strikes out Tatis. And the Padres leave a couple. A huge punch out for Trevor McGill.
1: And that would be the Padres' best chance. The Brewers hold on to win it with a final of 3-2. Wild moment there in the ninth. Ty France hit the ball really off of the roof of the stadium. It turned out to be an out. Padres manager Craig Stammen discussed it after the game.
4: Again, we joked about it at the umpire meeting today about what would happen if the ball hit the roof. And it was unlikely, but it happened. And you know, the rule is if they deem the ball to be fair and it comes down, you can catch it. If it hits off the roof foul, then it's a foul ball. So they ruled that it hit the roof fair, and the outfielder caught it. So unfortunately, it was a bad break for us. It looked like it was a possible home run. You know, just didn't go our way. Second time that's happened this year to the Padres, so we should be able to bounce back just fine from it.
1: All right, back to the American League we go now. Cleveland Guardians were just one game better than the White Sox in the American League Central. Guardians had a bye. Sox made quick work of the Astros, and so they meet again in the divisional round, the first postseason meeting between these division rivalries, although they've been playing since 1901. All right, game one in Cleveland. We go to the bottom of the third inning. White Sox starter Hagen Smith walks three straight batters. They turn to Brian Hudson to get out of the jam in a scoreless game.
5: Full count, bases full. The pitch, swing and a ball in the air, left field, playable for Grichuk. Couple steps to his left, makes the catch, and the side is retired. The Guardians leave him loaded.
1: The call on ESPN Radio. Next inning now, the White Sox break the scoreless tie.
5: Fry holding the runner, left-handed batting Murakami, spread out stance, the pitch, swing and a ball, drilled way back in left field. That is a titanic blast off the bat of Murakami. Long two-run homer, and the White Sox strike first here in game one.
1: The White Sox would go on to win that game and grab game one by the final of 3-0. Here's Will Venable, White Sox manager, on Murakami's home run in the fourth.
6: That's what playoff baseball is about, is your big dogs going out there and making big plays. And obviously Mooney is the guy in the middle of the lineup that's been doing it all year for us. Long ball is part of our game, specifically with Mooney. Obviously a huge swing right there, especially after we had just gotten out of a tough jam there. So really well-timed homer. We needed it, and you know Mooney's been our guy all year, so nice to see it.
1: White Sox take game one 3-0. 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
2: Here is our weather in Middle Tennessee. Sunday will be mostly cloudy with a high near 81 and calm wind becoming north-northeast around 5 miles per hour. Sunday night will be mostly cloudy early, then gradual clearing with a low around 56. Monday will be sunny with a high near 80 and north-northeast wind, 5 to 15 miles per hour, with gusts as high as 20 miles per hour. Monday night will be clear with a low around 51. 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
1: 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This is SportsCenter All Night. Plenty more reaction to what happened in the Major League Baseball playoffs. But first, here's what's at the top of our mind.
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1: In college football, Ohio State wideout Jeremiah Smith hit the Heisman pose after 206 yards receiving in a Buckeyes win over Iowa. Missouri humbles 8th-ranked Florida after a 45-17 trouncing. And the Dodgers got just what they traded for in a Game 1 win atop the Braves with Tarek Skubal. And the Bronx Bombers, without Aaron Judge, were left scoreless.
2: Baker with his glove atop his belt buckle. It's 2-1 to Bellinger. He's hit on the ground to first. Fielded by Aranda. He runs to the bag, steps on it, and the ball game is over. The Tampa Bay Rays open up the American League Division Series with a 1-0 victory over the New York Yankees.
1: That was the call on ESPN Radio with more on the 1-0 Rays win in Tampa. Here's our crew who had the call. Mike Cousins, Tim Kirchen, and Eduardo Perez.
2: Judson, thank you. It was a thriller on Saturday night at Tropicana Field in Florida. Rays 1, Yankees nothing. Jonathan Aranda, third inning solo home run is the difference. And Drew Rasmussen carried a no-hitter into the eighth. It got broken up, and that was the decisive play of the game when that got broken up for the Yankees, with Austin Wells trying to stretch a double into a triple.
3: He's been a really good pitcher for quite some time, but this has to be the biggest start of his life. One hit over eight innings in the first game of a best of five before a packed house against the Yankees. He was absolutely brilliant. Eddie, the way he used those three fastballs and that changeup that you talked about, that was breathtaking to watch what he did with those four pitches.
4: Look, you look at Drew Rasmussen, every first out, every leadoff guy starting an inning, he was able to get out. He was ahead of the hitters. He controlled the zone. And that's what you ask of any pitcher, especially your number one. And to be able to do it in a full house here in Tampa, that dominated. Both runners that were able to get on, as a matter of fact, I'm going to count the third out also of that eighth inning in Wells, they all got on with two outs. There really wasn't a high-stress inning for them. And then Jonathan Aranda going deep. We talked about the comparisons to Rafael Palmeiro's sweet swing that Ozzie Timmons told us earlier on the field. It's just impressive to see a team like this, Tampa Bay, take care of business at home and go ahead 1-0.
2: And the best home record in baseball, tied with Milwaukee this year. A couple other notables we saw in Giancarlo Stanton as a pinch hitter. Got his first at-bat since April 24th. He struck out against Brian Baker, the closer for the Rays, who converted his 31st straight save, which now leads us to Monday's game. We know Cam Schlittler will be on the mound for the Yankees, and we'll expect to see either Freddy Peralta or Nick Martinez for Tampa Bay.
4: Yeah, I see this going back to New York. 1-1. That's why I'm saying we're coming back, boys. Cam Schlittler is fantastic. He pitches a lot like Rasmussen. He's got those three fastballs that give you different looks, except it's not the changeup. It's mostly the breaking pitch. A guy like that, the curveball that he threw more often to the Boston Red Sox, you don't know what to get. The one thing we do know is that it's going to be a heck of a ball game. We just have to wait more. It's like 48 hours that we have to wait for this. That's grueling.
3: Right. Well, if the rest of the series is going to be like this game, I might not make it through because I could barely sit still, and I don't even care who wins. How does a fan of the Rays or the Yankees get through something like this? It was really good.
4: Tim, I was that guy in that air. I felt like I was in an airplane. I took my shoes off. I knew I was not supposed to, but I had to. I had to wiggle my toes.
2: Well, that explains the smell. And we'll all be jittering until Monday night at 8 o'clock. Though on Saturday night, it was the Rays 1 and the Yankees nothing. For Tim Kirchen and Eduardo Perez, I'm Mike Cousins, right here on your home for every pitch of the postseason, Major League Baseball on ESPN Radio and the ESPN app. Now let's go back to Judson Richards in the studio.
1: Mike, Tim, Eduardo, thank you. 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
5: So Merrill, 0-for-4, man at first. Brewers an out away. A swing and a liner, right field. Lara there, and he makes the catch. And that's the ball game. McGill closes it out, a four-out save, and the Brewers rally to win game one, 3-2 the final. Well, the team with the best record in baseball showing a whole lot of grit here tonight.
1: What a game this was. By the way, you heard it right here on ESPN Radio, 3-2 the final score. What a game it was, what a series this is shaping up to be. Let's send it back to Milwaukee to our crew at the call, Boog Shambi and Doug Glanville.
5: All right, Judson, thanks so much. What a game one we had here in Milwaukee as the Brewers edge the Padres by the final of 3-2. And Milwaukee showing a lot of grit. They got down early. Mizorowski wasn't his normal dominant self. And yet, here we are. Milwaukee goes and uses their outstanding bullpen, and they pick up the win.
6: I mean, they showcased how great their bullpen is, and it can match up with anyone, including the San Diego Padres, which have two of the best high-leverage guys in baseball with Morejon and Mason Miller. The challenge they had is that although Mizorowski started off slow in the second inning and just command, he kind of weathered it enough to get to that fourth inning, and then the bullpen put up zeros. And it was all kinds, lefties, righties, a lot of power pitchers, the versatility, putting in the right lanes. And the Padres just could not capitalize that. And then the big home run by William Contreras, the opposite field off of Morejon, who's throwing 100, just an impressive at bat. And that's just how they've won baseball games. And the home run ended up putting the exclamation point on it.
5: Yeah, no question about it. And again, impressive the way the Brewers went to their bullpen. And, I mean, whether you're talking about Senzatella or Ashby or Uribe or Hall or McGill, all those guys got it done. And they came in with just nasty stuff.
6: I mean, a lot of guys throwing high 90s, 100, sinking. I mean, that's what the Padres have as well. They're coming from all angles, and it was perfectly executed by Pat Murphy and the Brewers in terms of the timing. And, of course, the pitchers did the job. And then Jackson Churio, just, a young player that's always been a postseason star. He does it again, first pitch home run to claw back from that 2-0 deficit. So all the pieces came together, good timing, and really the bullpen was the story.
5: So, again, on a bizarre play in the late stages,
6: wow,
5: affecting the ground rules here at American Family Field. The roof was closed. Ty Francis fly ball hit a cable in fair territory and then redirected to Jackson Churio. It stayed in fair territory, but the angle changed. There's certainly some question as to whether that ball, without the cable in the way, would have left the park. But regardless, the ground rule is if it strikes one of those, whether it strikes the roof or the cable or any of the structure in fair territory, it's in play.
6: Play it, right.
5: And you just play it.
6: Yeah, it could have gone in the left center and
5: that's
6: for
5: right.
6: A triple. So
5: yep.
6: That's the strange pinball machine rules that we have, and they might have to rethink that a little bit.
5: Yeah, no doubt. Now, if it had gone and clipped on one of those pieces on top of the roof in foul territory, it's dead.
6: Dead ball.
5: It's foul and dead. So that's a wild play, but ultimately I think they got it right. Again, I think, we'll just wait and see. For Doug Glanville, I'm John Shambi right here on your home for every game of the postseason, Major League Baseball on ESPN Radio and ESPN app.
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7: Walk in the motion, man, left to right. Off a play fake, double screen for Barkey. 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
5: Oh,
7: in the 10, there he goes! 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A brilliant start for Miami. It's 6-0
1: 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More Mensa this time with his legs.
7: Tony in the left slot. They're going to rush by. Mensa steps up. He's looking. Now he's going to run. He's down to the 20-yard line. There's a play down. He's at the 15. He's at the 10. He's at the 5. He fumbles the football.
5: Touchdown.
7: In the end zone. Falls on it for a touchdown.
1: Mensa threw over 227 yards and a TD. Miami routed Clemson 41-13. Mensa joined ESPN Radio's game night. Mensa covered how the program is blocking out the pressure after their championship appearance.
8: Yeah, you've got to block all that out. And I think we've done a great job of that. Coach Cristobal, you know, every single day is telling us to eliminate distractions. And that's the key, you know, when you want to go far and win big.
1: Here's Mensa on what it's like playing under Coach Cristobal.
8: It's really just a dream come true. You know, I've always wanted to play for a big-time program like this and under a special head coach like Coach Cristobal. You know, he always gets me fired up no matter what. It's Monday, Tuesday, Saturday, when it's game day. Like, you know, he never fails to get me turned up. So it's just a huge blessing to be in Miami Hurricane.
1: Finally, Mensa discussed with NFL interest what ultimately made Miami the right decision.
8: Well, I think if you look at, you know, the last 2 years, what they did at the quarterback position was ultimately the selling point for me. You know, I wanted to come in and you know, have take charge and, you know, have full command of an offense like this with a bunch of weapons. So I'd say that.
1: After next week off, Miami is at home against Florida State. About the Colorado Buffaloes hosting number 12 Texas Tech, how about a Red Raiders end zone pick?
9: Play action rolling to his left. They were interception, pick six, John Curry. Oh, man. Isaac Wilson, before the ball could even get past the end zone, John Curry up in the air just steals it out of the air.
1: That's Brian Jensen from Learfield. Texas Tech dominates 29-7. Red Raiders DB Bryce Pollock joined ESPN Radio's game night and discussed what head coach Joey McGuire's message has been after last year's success.
10: So the main thing about that he preaches is just because you won the Big 12 championship does not mean we're the hunted. We're still hunting. We still feel like we're the underdog. We still feel like we're not getting respected. We still think they don't think we're going to win the Big 12. You know what I mean? So it's like we just got that chip on our shoulders to him, and he makes sure we got that chip on our shoulder.
1: All right, how about number 16, Mississippi State hosting number 7, Alabama, matchup that began back in 1896. This would be the 109th meeting between these two. Second quarter, 1-1 touchdown lead for Bama turned into 2.
11: Play action to Crowell. Running it, keeping it, scoring easily. Keelan Russell, 17 yards, and the Tide leads it now 20-7.
1: That's Chris Stewart from Learfield. Keelan Russell would rush for 1 touchdown, but he would pass for 3.
11: Scott goes in motion to the right. He's all alone there with 2 men wide left. Brown goes out of the backfield. Slant caught. Rico Scott. Another touchdown grab on another perfect throw from Keelan Russell. And the Tide makes it a 48-23 lead with 12:02 to go.
1: Russell passed for 285 yards. Alabama spanks Mississippi State 56-23. Bama head coach Kalen DeBoer joined ESPN's Katie George after the win.
12: Coach DeBoer, your offense scores another 45-plus points on the road in what was a loud, hostile environment. What pleased you most offensively today?
13: For the most part, St. Hatton took care of the ball, had a good mix of run and pass. The run opens up the play action, our guys making plays, so a couple critical moments in there that we came through.
12: Mississippi State coming into this game is averaging over 500 yards of offense. What do you think of your defense's day?
13: Yeah, I thought they did. We gave them a short field with our fumble, and they showed what they're capable of. We knew we'd have our hands full with them, but our guys just keep playing. They line up, keep playing, and that's who we are. So it's a 4-quarter game.
12: 5 games in, undefeated. You got Georgia next week. Just how would you assess where you're at as a team right now?
13: I think we're continuing to get better, and these guys are going to bring a mindset. You know what you want every day to practice. They're going to reset. It starts all over. Nothing we did today carries over to next week. So love that we can. Literally get on a bus, get here, put on the pads, go play ball. And these guys just love it. They love being around each other. They play for each other. And, as long as that continues to happen within our program, the sky's the limit.
12: Congratulations. Best of luck next week.
13: Thank you.
1: So a dominant win for Kalen DeBoer and his Alabama Crimson Tide. What about Bill Belichick and UNC hosting third-ranked Notre Dame, second quarter Fighting Irish, creating some separation in quarter number two?
14: Carr takes the snap, rolls right, now turns and throws upfield. Oh, my goodness, he's wide open!
1: Your call on the Notre Dame Radio Network, 21-7 game, but UNC would get a touchdown and then a monster special teams play.
15: Charles will be returning the second half kickoff from right to left. Tekahuna, Carolina coming off the 5-yard line with some space to run, popping to the near side at the 45-40 at midfield. Carolina is Jaden Jefferson. It's the freshman who's going to take it all the way to the house. Rain down on Notre Dame to start half number two. Jaden Jefferson takes the second half kickoff to the house.
1: Third quarter now, it was more C.J. Carr for the Irish.
14: Oh, he got him to jump!
9: Got him to jump! Oh,
14: free play!
9: Gosh.
14: Carr has a free play! Flags on the field. Carr rolling left, now back to his right at the 10. He can tuck it and run! Carr for the end zone! He dives and scores! Touchdown, Notre Dame!
1: So we've heard from Notre Dame Radio Network, also heard from Jones Angle from Learfield. Even through pouring rain at times, C.J. Carr threw for four touchdowns and ran for another for the Fighting Irish, 37-26, the win over North Carolina. All right, second-ranked Georgia taking on Vandy. Bulldogs in control in the fourth quarter.
16: Gunner in the shotgun with Peanut Phillips the back. And that's Bo Walker. Now Peanut's in motion. Bo Walker's a back. They're both in there. Gunner throwing it out for Peanut. Catches it on the 12. Sidestep, breaks a tackle at the 5. He scores down the right side.
1: Georgia Bulldogs Sports Network to call. The Bulldogs stay perfect at 5-0 with a 38-14 win. Coming up next, we'll have our top sound for you. 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
20: Of you telling Tua he's going in the national championship game at halftime, and that's part of saving the stock you serve?
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4: Hey, it's Evan Cohen. 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
1: SportsCenter All Night on ESPN Radio. What a matchup we have coming up on this Sunday in the NFL. Two undefeateds. One we may not be that surprised about. One is pretty surprising to be at 3-0 at this stage of the season. We'll get to that in just a moment. Before that, it is time now for our top sound.
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0: Number five.
4: Judson, we start with college football. Missouri's Jamal Roberts caps off a huge day with a big run and an upset of Florida. Mike Kelly from Learfield.
5: Handed off, Roberts gets between a seam to the 30. Right side, he may go to midfield. Roberts to the 40. Roberts to the 30, being chased to the 20. Roberts to the 10, to the 5, to the house. Jamal Roberts goes 80 yards, and Missouri extends the lead.
0: Number four.
4: The Dodgers' Kyle Tucker with a two-run home run to give L.A. a little breathing room against Atlanta on ESPN Radio.
6: Pitch. Swing high, fly ball right field, way up there. Acuna back, watch it sail. It is gone. Home run, Kyle Tucker, two-run blow. And we had barely said he was dying to do something dramatic here in year one after a very difficult season. That'll count.
0: Number three.
4: Miami's Darian Mensa with a big start against Clemson on a hookup with Cooper Barkate on 104.3 WQAM.
7: Walk in the motion, man, left to right. Off a play, fake double screen for Barkate. He swivels his way to the 35. There he goes! Barkate to the 30, to the 20, to the 10, to the 5, and Barkate will take it all the way home! And Miami strikes first on a 61-yard catch and run for Cooper Barkate.
0: Number two.
4: Munetaka Murakami of the White Sox crushes one, and that's all they need against Cleveland on ESPN Radio.
6: Stance the pitch, swing a ball. Drill way back in left field. That is a titanic blast off the bat of Murakami. Long two-run homer, and the White Sox strike first here in game one.
0: Number one.
4: USC's Jakeem Stewart with a fumble recovery for a touchdown to give the Trojans the lead against Washington after trailing by double digits on 710 ESPN LA.
8: Looking, pressured, rolls, buying time, fakes, gets hit, ball is loose, picked up by the Trojan Jakeem Stewart, returning to the 30, down to the 20. He is hit from behind and tackled into the end zone for a touchdown, USC, and the Trojans have the lead. How do you do? Listen to this Coliseum crowd.
1: All right, well done. What a Saturday it was. But let's talk a little bit about what could happen on Sunday. Las Vegas Raiders playing host to the Kansas City Chiefs in a big-time AFC West showdown. Why? Because both teams are 3-0. Here's Andy Reid, Kansas City head coach, says what he's seen from the Raiders' defense thus far.
9: Yeah, you know, they've always played us tough over the years. I mean, it's still Raiders and Chiefs, and the records really didn't matter going into it. Both teams played hard against each other. They've got a good group of guys right now and good leadership, and they're doing well. Yeah, coach, a lot of turnovers.
1: Chiefs quarterback Patrick Mahomes, what he's seen from the Raiders defense.
10: Yeah, I mean, they've brought in a lot of guys that are really good football players, and they've added young, talented guys in there as well. And so, obviously, it starts with Max and their defensive line and being able to protect and be able to run the ball and do stuff like that. But they have great players everywhere, and they fly to the football. And I think what you said is they turn the football over, which is huge in this league. And so we'll have to match their intensity. We'll have to execute at a high level, but it'll be a great challenge for us, and we're excited for it.
1: Of course, this is no longer playing in Oakland. Here's Patrick Mahomes on the possibility of less Chiefs fans going to Las Vegas for the game.
10: I love playing football. It doesn't matter to me. I mean, I love the Chiefs fans traveling. It's always cool to see the red in the stadium and hear home of the Chiefs and the national anthem and everything like that. But at the end of the day, man, it's about playing football and playing the game that you love. And so I wouldn't be surprised if it's a very hostile environment. Try to take me back to those Oakland Raiders days. And so I'm excited just for the challenge. You know, I mean, they're playing great football. You can see it on tape. That 3-0 record is real. They've been playing great the entire season. And so for us, it's another step, another challenge that we have to go up there and match.
1: That game kicks off at 4:25 Eastern time. Best of ESPN Radio is next. 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
20: Search, because they John Ziegler was no longer the president, and they had an interim president, and they were looking for somebody to modernize and grow the game of hockey at. I'd always been a hockey fan. You know, growing up in New York, you had all the majors. I went to Cornell, where hockey was the sport, and I loved the game. And this was a great opportunity. You know, I could have stayed at the NBA and with David forever, but I decided, having this opportunity to sort of do my own thing on a sport that I knew I loved, was a great opportunity.
21: Commissioner, we've seen an explosion of growth with the prosperity of the sport. We're seeing contracts continue to go up. We saw a record-setting deal by Cale Makar with the Avs. I'm curious to know, did you envision this type of growth, and where do you see the next evolution for the game?
20: That's a great question, and there are really two ways to focus on it. One, the nature of our system, the three-level cap, not a penny more or less than 50% to the players as a whole. The hard team cap, and the only exception under certain circumstances is injury. And then there's a player cap. No player can sign a contract for more than 20% in any given year of what the cap is when the contracts sign. And so players getting money that fits within that system is great. And it's why our competitive balance is as extraordinary as it is. We had a record number of come-from-behind games. We had a record number of close games. You look at our regular season, it goes down to the wire. And then anything happens in the playoffs, you couple the cap with revenue sharing and everybody can compete. You put that all together, that's why the game is as good as it is, emphasizing speed and skill, and the young players have never been better. The other side of that equation is the fact that the cap is starting to go up a lot, and I know a lot of people in the media, not you guys, but say, well, cap can't keep going up like this. Post-COVID, we're coming off the fact that the cap was flat for a bunch of years so that we could recover the monies that we overpaid on the 50% when we weren't playing. Mm. And so we decided with the Players Association, we didn't want to have one year where the cap went up $30 or $40 million, because that would mess up the salary structure of clubs, and it would be unfair to the players who happen not to be free agents. Mm-hmm. So we've been bringing it back gradually. It'll take another year or two to even out, and then the salary cap and salaries will increase at the same rate as revenues do. So the system is actually working the way it's supposed to, and it's what's giving us the extraordinary competitive balance.
22: Gary, I want to talk about hockey as a globalized sport. You know, we're in the middle of the NFL season, and we just saw a game in Brazil. I know a focus for them is certainly to expand internationally, but hockey is a more globalized sport than American football anyway. How important is that for you and your offices, the international aspect of hockey?
20: Well, we're playing two games this season in Dusseldorf. We're playing two games in Helsinki, regular season games. We've been playing regular season games throughout Europe for more than the last decade and longer. 30% of our players, roughly, come from outside of North America. Mm-hmm. So there are two parts to that equation. One, there are hockey fans in those countries who want to see where the players from their countries, how well they're doing, and seeing them play in what is the world's best hockey league, which is why the best players in the world come here. So that's important as well. And we want to continue to encourage the development of world-class hockey players from those countries to continue coming to play here. It's what makes our league and our game so strong. So the international component is strong from a player standpoint and a competitive standpoint, but it's also important for us to reach fans in those countries to help grow the game of hockey. You know, we're not looking at starting leagues in Europe. There are professional leagues there now that are quite strong and probably wouldn't love it if we you know, decided we were going to start a league in Europe. But what it does do is help grow the game of hockey and make those leagues in Europe even stronger.
21: Commissioner, I want to marry Michelle's question with an answer that you gave in my question. The international markets and the competitive balance of the league. Now, we understand that that's important to the growth of any major sport in this continent, but I'm curious to know how the title drought in Canada has impacted the NHL, because you're talking about two original six franchises being in that country, and the fact that we've gone so long without a Canadian title. I'm curious to know how you think that impacts the overall product and the appetite for the sport.
20: Well, I think it makes some of our Canadian fans a little cranky, which is understandable because hockey is so important in Canada. I mean, if you think about hockey in Canada, think about the NFL in the U.S. Mm-hmm. I mean, it's that intense and maybe even more at all levels of the game. You know, our system is designed with revenue sharing and the cap to enable all teams to be competitive. I just think it's one of those fluky things. There are a lot of teams in the United States that haven't won the cup in that period of time. But when you look at what's happening in Montreal, they have a great young team. When you look at Edmonton, where they've come mm-hmm. close,
21: yep.
20: you know, and I think McDavid is on a mission yes. to win the cup. There's optimism in Toronto over the retooling and the fact that they got the first pick in the draft this year. So I don't think you can suggest it's anything more than a coincidence. But I know there's a yearning for a Stanley Cup for one of the Canadian teams. But also, I view us, we're one league. It just so happens that seven of our franchises are in Canada, but we are one North American league.
2: Have you guys already put in place any kinds of plans? Crosby, Ovechkin, I don't know what the future is. I don't believe they have said as such. I know Crosby's in the last year of his contract. Ovechkin, we've thought it's his last year for the last 20 years, I feel like. Are there league plans in place for those two?
20: Well, ultimately, we're going to celebrate their careers, and I hope that doesn't happen for years to come. They have both been absolute marvels in terms of their duration, their ability to play for two decades, and... You know, when the time comes, we're going to miss them and we'll celebrate them. But you get some indication of how we celebrate Alex, for example, when he was on the goal chase, right? Yeah. It was well chronicled and it was well celebrated. And, you know, it was given the attention that it deserved. But again, these are two great players who mean so much to our game, both on and off the ice.
21: Commissioner, I'm curious to know where you see the league in terms of expansion beyond where we're currently at.
20: I'm getting that question a lot these days, and it's a good question. When we focus on expansion, and it's ultimately for the Board of Governors to decide whether or not we're going to expand, you look at ownership, most important for any franchise in any sport, the market, whether or not there's a suitable state-of-the-art arena, and then what does it do to make the league stronger? We haven't embarked on a formal process where we said, we want to expand, get your applications in, but we have been fielding expressions of interest, most notably in Texas right now, but in other places, including Atlanta as well. And ultimately, we're going to have to study it and take it to the board and see whether or not there is an appetite to expand. I believe some teams probably aren't in favor of expansion because they like their rosters and they don't want to make it even more difficult to compete. And by the way, in terms of competing, the way we brought the last two expansion teams into the league, Vegas and Seattle, they were competitive on day one. And I think some clubs are focused on that and others are saying, you know what? If going to a major market will make us stronger and give us a broader footprint, because again, compared to the other three majors, we have seven teams in Canada and we're doubled or tripled up in New York, New Jersey, and Southern California. We're in 22 U.S. markets. You know, maybe it would make us stronger as on a national basis if we picked up a couple of more top 10 markets. So that's something we're going to have to evaluate, and I think the jury is out on it, at least at this moment.
22: Interesting. You've touched a little bit about the business side of things that we can anticipate, some storylines. But what are you most excited about?
20: I miss the game. After I present the Stanley Cup, when I'm coming home after work at night, I have to figure out what to do with myself because there's no hockey to watch.
22: Yeah.
20: We're excited. The game is so competitive, you know, and I mentioned some of the statistics before. Something like 54% of our games are tied at some point in the third period. Our games are predictably unpredictable. Mm. Our competitive balance is extraordinary. There are no easy nights for any of our teams. The races go down to the wire to get into the playoffs. And then, as you know from watching our playoffs, anything can happen. I'm excited to be back and watching hockey again. And I know our fans are and our players are. So, you know, this is a great time of year. Yeah, it's a crowded time of year. You mentioned it. There's a lot going on, but we know hockey fans will be back.
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0: early in his NFL career. 6 interceptions this season, most in the first 3 games of a season by a New England quarterback since Drew Bledsoe in 1994.
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5: 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With that in mind, we are taking your calls here and questions for Dad as we get going. I feel like you would have been proud of me, Dad, yesterday. Went and I had to show my fiance after I changed our filter after the quarterly alarm went off, the gift of clean air that we are being given back in the house. It's always the rock that you built this church on. So I felt like I made you proud. I'll send you the picture after the show. That thing was hurting. It looked like Pompeii up there, so it was due for the change.
1: Yeah, I'm glad you did.

0: You know, you don't want those airborne spores floating around the house. You don't want that. Want to take care of it. Don't want me breathing that in. Not for you, not for your fiance, not for the dog either.
1: No, no, not for Gumbo. Lord knows pugs have a tough enough time breathing. Yep. We don't need to make it any harder. Let's go to the lines and talk to Casey in Florida. Casey, you're on the Golics here on ESPN Radio. What's your question for Dad?
2: Hey, good morning. Thanks for having me. I just became the manager of my four-year-old T-ball team, and the parents already started yapping at the first practice. Can you give me some fatherly advice on how to manage a T-ball team?
0: So let me tell you what. T-ball can be the most fun or the most frustrating if you let it, okay? Because as you know, the players will do anything but pay attention, and you'll try so hard to say, only the person get the ball that the ball is hit to, but inevitably, whenever the ball is hit, every player charges it. You just enjoy the moment that they're out there playing. As far as parents are concerned, so I did this when I coached my kids, and my dad did this much more sternly when he was coaching us. I got the parents all together, and it depended what level. You know, now, so we're talking T-ball. You get them together and you say, listen, this is fun. The first thing is fun. The second thing is fundamentals. If you can learn any fundamentals at that age, you'll try. But for the most part, it's going to be fun. We're not taking anything serious. Kids will move around in the field. Infield will be outfield. Outfield will be infield. And if you don't like the way I'm managing, you can take your kid to another team, right? You can do that. But these are T-ball kids. This is so non-competitive. The whole idea has to be fun. But don't talk to the parents in front of the kids.
1: Ooh.
0: Separate the parents from the kids when you have that discussion.
1: All right, that is sound advice, and I feel like, especially in this day and age, probably some of the most needed, because the kids present certain challenges, but it seems like the parenting nightmare stories have gotten increased tenfold.
0: When I was playing 11- and 12-year-old baseball, my dad was the manager, and my dad played offensive line, and he was still pretty good size, and very intimidating. He was a former Marine, and there was a pop fly.
1: There's no such thing as a former Marine.
0: No, there's no such thing as an ex-Marine.
1: Ex-Marine, that's right, okay.
0: I said ex-Marine one time and got chastised, deservedly. Right, there was a pop. We were in the field. There's a pop fly to the first baseman. And the other team's manager, a father as well, was the first base coach. And it was right by the bag. And right as the ball was going to the mitt, the dad, the manager, yelled something. And the 11-year-old kid dropped the ball, right? So my dad didn't say anything then. The inning ended. We were coming off the field, and before that coach could go to his dugout, my dad walked on the field, called him over, and walked him out towards center field, had his arm on his shoulder. Unbeknownst to me, my dad was squeezing the life out of his neck and said, if you ever, and he said it with his back to everybody, ever do that again, he said, I will embarrass you in front of these kids. And he had the grab on his neck. Dude just turned around, walked back, and never said another word.
1: I have to imagine there was so much pee going down that man's legs. Yeah. If you were ever fortunate enough to meet my grandpa Lou, there is one thing. That man could turn it on when he wanted to. And those were not threats. Those were promises that you were getting there. 888-729-3776, 888-SAY-ESPN. Let's go to Nick in Oregon. Nick, you're on the Golics. What's your question for Dad?
3: What's going on, Golic? Thanks for taking my call. Senior, I'm about to be a first-time dad in about a week and a half, and I met my now wife at the University of Oregon. So my question is, where do you draw the line on forcing your fandom on your kid?
0: Wow. That's a tough one to ask, because I went to Notre Dame. My brothers went to Notre Dame. My wife went to St. Mary's. So while we tried to position it as, you know, for you and Jake playing football and Sydney swimming, go where you feel comfortable and want to go, yet our house was filled with Notre Dame memorabilia and paraphernalia, just filled. The brainwashing started early. Now, I didn't hear where he said his wife went to Oregon. I don't know where he went.
1: Well, no, he said they met at Oregon, so I'm assuming they both went to Oregon is what I'm getting, which to me makes it easy.
0: Well, yeah, it does make it, especially if you really dig your school. Do you go back to watch games? Are you a very involved alumni? Then it's easy. You know, you put the Oregon colors, you know, you put them in the kid's bed. You put them everywhere. I would add, but if you don't, if you're kind of come see, come saw about it, then you don't. You keep it neutral.
1: Especially when we're just talking about fandom. Because to your point, you had to approach that differently when we were getting ready to be recruited. This was a big decision about, you know, opportunity, where we wanted to play, all that jazz. If we're just talking about whose colors you're rep when you were a kid, that's a no-brainer. You throw that stuff around everywhere, and you go forward and prosper. Go Ducks. 888-729-3776. Let's get one more, and we got Troy in Indy. Troy, you're on the Golics on ESPN Radio. What's your question for Dad?
4: Hey, guys. How's it going?
0: Good.
1: Good.
4: I am currently dating this girl. We've been dating for about 2.5 years, and I am ready for her to move in with me. For context, she lives about 2 hours away, and she wants a ring on her finger before she wants to move, but I would like to live with someone before I even engage. So what do you guys think?
0: Wow. How old are you?
4: I am 25.
1: Okay.
0: Oh, okay.
1: All right.
0: Boy, that's a dilemma.
1: Putting the screws to you. Because I recently went through this, and so I can only espouse from my perspective, but going through and learning how to live with somebody, especially, and I don't know if you've lived with a significant other in the past before or have gone through that, but you just learn so much about yourselves in the day-to-day processes that are going to define your life. Dad, you've obviously been married much longer than I, who am not even technically married yet, so where did you and Mom fall on this?
0: Well, I mean, we got engaged before we lived together. I was playing in Houston, and your mother was still in Chicago, and then we got engaged in an engagement story that's very embarrassing to me. But yeah, so we were engaged, and then obviously we didn't live together till we were married. At the end of the day, the woman wins, right? I mean, you need to be comfortable in what you want to do. I get that. But at the end of the day, the woman wins. And if she is not going to move in with you unless she has a ring, well, then you have a choice to make. That's a choice I can't make for you. That's a choice Mike can't make for you. You know, if you feel you need to live with her before you get engaged and she's not going to do that, well, then you're rolling the dice, my friend. You're rolling the dice and you're saying, okay, do I keep her happy? And do you know you want to spend the rest of your life with this woman? Or do you need to live with her first? That's a you choice, my friend. That's what I'm not getting involved in.
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4: Here is our weather in Middle Tennessee. Sunday will be mostly cloudy with a high near 81 and calm wind becoming north-northeast around 5 miles per hour. Sunday night will be mostly cloudy early, then gradual clearing with a low around 56. Monday will be sunny with a high near 80 and north-northeast wind, 5 to 15 miles per hour, with gusts as high as 20 miles per hour. Monday night will be clear with a low around 51. 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
1: It's Matt Meyer here on ESPN Radio, presented by Progressive Insurance. He's Meyer Metcalf. I'm Matt Jones. They're doing a new thing here on the interwebs where on the ESPN YouTube page, you can see the best of Matt Meyer for the week. So I hope you all will go. If you're a listener of this show, go to the YouTube page. They have a clip up last week of where I did the top 10 games of the week. Go check it out. Click on it. Support your boys. That way, you know, people at ESPN know we exist. Because right now, I think the amount of people at ESPN that know I exist is five. You're more well-known because you've been on, like, big shows.
2: Yeah, I'm kind of everywhere. But I think people know you. People know who you are. They do.
1: Do they?
2: I think so. They're listening right now.
1: Well, thank you all. It's good to see you. It's good to see all of you all. All right, so let's go over the two biggest pieces of news, I think, from the NFL so far this week. Number one, J.J. McCarthy has been traded from the Vikings to the Giants for a fifth-round pick. The Giants now add McCarthy to potentially compete against Jameis Winston for the starting job. And the Vikings essentially get, you know, a fifth-round pick. But really, they're saying, we're good with Carson Wentz and Kyler Murray, and they're giving up on the J.J. McCarthy era. I mean, this is a guy who was a first-round pick 2 years ago. Mm-hmm. Is that right? You rarely ever see this, Myron. You rarely ever see a guy just giving up on 2 years in. You've been around Minnesota.
2: Yeah.
1: Why just completely give up on him?
2: Because he's not good at football right now. I think that's like ultimately.
1: That's pretty harsh.
2: But I mean, it's just the reality. First off, I think people don't understand how young he is. J.J. McCarthy is younger than Ty Simpson, who was picked in this year's NFL draft by the Rams. J.J. McCarthy is a year younger than Shedeur Sanders, who was picked in the 2025 NBA NFL draft. So this is a very young quarterback, and it showed. Comes out of Michigan. Yes, he won a national championship, but he wasn't using his arm to do it. So I think Kevin O'Connell thought he had the Midas touch, and he just didn't have it with J.J. McCarthy. They moved up to get him as the 10th pick in the 2024 draft. And you're right. This is the Vikings saying, we failed. We got this one wrong. Maybe somebody else can turn things around with him. But it is a big admission if you're the Minnesota Vikings that this just didn't work with a young quarterback.
1: I mean, was there something happening, like, off the field? Because I it's hard for me to believe that you just simply cannot imagine a pick in the first round 2 years later playing. Like, there had to have been something, right?
2: Yeah, I mean, I've said it before. Like, I think he was a guy who had a hint of arrogance he'd never earned. I covered games. I was on the field, you know, for ESPN Radio as a sideline reporter. And I would watch Matt as he kind of came to the sidelines, and it was sort of just him. Like, it wasn't like everybody coming together. And
1: I was
2: going to
1: say, there are reports that he and his teammates just didn't get it, right?
2: I would see frustrating moments where J.J. is kind of in his own world. And now, if you're 22, 21, when he played for the Vikings, if you're Justin Jefferson, you're going, this is the dude leading me in the prime of my career.
1: I said he was second year. He's third year.
2: Third year now. So that's the problem. It's a second full year. His first year he missed with an injury. So this is his second active year.
1: So he's going to the Giants, who have Jackson Dart, who's a year younger than him. Mm-hmm. So, you know, now he's heading into that, are you a career backup territory, right? Yeah. Do you think that's what's right for him?
2: I think right now he'd be lucky to be a career backup.
1: Okay, does he play this year? Because, I mean, the Giants probably believe that they could compete for a playoff berth. I personally, as much as I like Jameis, I don't think it's happening with Jameis. Like I said, I think he spent most of the offseason not prepared for football. Yeah. Is there a world where by week 8, 9, J.J. McCarthy's playing?
2: I think Jameis Winston spends Saturday night figuring out his quotes. Like, I feel like he just focuses a lot on, like, what he's going to say when there's a microphone. And that's nothing against Jameis, but they paid him a lot of money. I think it was $13 million, a two-year deal. They're going to play Jameson until they feel like they can. But I think if the losses pile up, that's when you throw J.J. McCarthy in there. I mean, you mentioned a fifth-round pick. That's a lot better than a seventh round pick or a sixth round pick. It's a fifth round pick can be a guy. Better. Yeah, you know, so I think you got to put him out there if you're the Giants at some point if the season's lost.
1: All right. Now, yesterday, the big game was in Brazil. Cowboys lose. I want to talk about the last 30 seconds of the game for the Cowboys. Yeah. Let's talk about all they did wrong. Okay. They get down to the 1 yard line. So it is first and goal from the one, 30 seconds to go. So in my opinion, you have, this is what frustrates me about football. There are everyone in the NFL, or virtually all of them, know football better than me. But I do know math and like logic. Yeah. And sometimes I wonder if these coaches in the NFL or college have any sense of any of them. It's first and goal from the one. You got 30 seconds left. You have one timeout, and they have, I believe, one timeout. Mm-hmm. The most important thing for you to do here is, number one, try to score a touchdown. Mm-hmm. If you score a touchdown, then they are going to have to drive the length of the field. Number two, you'd like to waste as much of the clock as possible. And then number three, you got to make sure you get a field goal. Mm-hmm. They got number three. First and goal on the one, Myron, in my opinion, it's very simple. Run the ball. Mm-hmm. Run the ball. Yeah. You'll either score, or if you don't, you can then control the clock and put the amount of time on the clock that you want. Yeah. They throw the ball on first down. So they take away no time. Myron, in my opinion, that's a mistake. Mm-hmm. What did you think of the first call?
2: I thought it was ridiculous.
1: Okay.
2: I mean, there's no other word for it.
1: So on second down, now they run, but there's a false start. Mm-hmm. If you're an offensive lineman for the Cowboys, you cannot get a false start. You cannot. It's the most killer thing you can do because it takes running off the table at that point. And they get a false start. If I'm the offensive line coach, I'm like, start 3 seconds late. You cannot get a false start, Myron, from the 1 yard line.
2: And you can't get a false start in Brazil. Like, you're not playing in front of
1: a Baltimore crowd. What does Baltimore have to do with that?
2: Because it's not a crowd in Baltimore.
1: Oh, it's not live.
2: Where the noise. It's not that. You're in a neutral field in a different continent. Like, how do you mess that up?
1: Yeah. So that's their next mistake. Now they're backed up. Second down, don't get it. Now you're to third down. Apparently, Schottenheimer said to Dak, if in doubt at all, throw it out of the back of the end zone. Okay, that's not bad advice right there. But according to both Dak and Schottenheimer, that's what was in his head. So George Pickens is standing there wide open, and rather than throwing to him, he chucks it into the end zone. Mm-hmm. Do you think that was a mistake by Schottenheimer to sort of put in his mind, throw it away?
2: No, because I don't think anyone has to put anything in Dak Prescott's mind. He's a veteran. He's viewed as a top 10 quarterback in this league. No one should have to tell him how to handle those situations.
1: He should know, you mean?
2: Yes.
1: I pretty much agree with you. All right, so now you get to fourth down, you kick it, game's tied. This is what drives me crazy as a person who tries to have any rationality. There are 7 seconds left. Mm-hmm. Again, only one thing you can't do. The only thing you can't do is kick it out of the end zone.
2: Yep.
1: If you kick it and they catch and they field it, Myron, you are guaranteed to probably run the clock out.
2: Yeah.
1: And if you don't run the clock out, you're going to end up in just a Hail Mary situation. I think they said after the game, no one told the kicker to not kick it out.
2: Yeah. Funny how this is becoming a theme in Dallas.
1: How does nobody look at Aubrey? And maybe Aubrey should know, but the coaches should definitely say, do not kick it out of the end zone. How does nobody say that to them?
2: Because it's the Cowboys. Like, what? You're asking why aren't the things working that should work? You're asking why it's not 1 + 1 = 2 in Dallas. It never has been. 1 + 1 is always = 3 in Dallas. Time goes backwards. Nothing is the way it's supposed to be with that organization. Like, this is what they are. The thing that's supposed to happen that everybody else would do, the Cowboys are going to do the opposite. Like, this is what they are as a franchise.
1: So then they get the ball at the 35. Now, the one thing you can't do is allow them a pass that gets them in field goal range.
2: Yes.
1: They are in a defense where they leave the middle of the field completely open.
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9: Is there a chance that Arch dictates terms like Eli did? Do you think Eli has a single regret about dictating those terms? Literally lives where he played and is a god where he played and where he lives. It's one thing, you can't dictate terms like, oh, I want to go to the Chiefs if they have the 32nd pick in the draft. They're not getting there. But if the Giants are in the top 10, could Arch dictate terms?
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1: Sylvester Stallone here on the Rich Eisen Show. The Steps, a memoir, is available wherever you get your books. And, you know, I cover the NFL draft for the NFL Network, and that the draft one year in Philadelphia, the draft hall was a makeshift draft hall on the steps of that Philadelphia Art Museum.
2: Oh, really?
1: And off to the side was the they had to remove the statue for just a few days, and they moved the statue to the side of the stage. And the number of people that were lined up to take a photograph with that statue rather than the actual NFL draft stage in the Ben Franklin, you know, parkway that was behind it. It's amazing, you know, and so it's an indelible film that you made, and that you're obviously, you know, chronicling your lead up to it. But when was the first time you started putting pen to paper about Rocky Balboa, Sylvester?
2: I had written probably about 10 screenplays that were pretty mediocre, but again, it's a skill set that takes a lot of work, and it's all about reduction. In other words, you take a sentence that's 25 words, anyone can do that, that's just typing, and then you reduce it to 10, and those 10 words got to make sense with the next 10 words. It becomes kind of like literary math. All the words have to add up to telling the story. Well, that takes a lot of practice. So when I went to California, I finally figured I couldn't stay in New York anymore. I pretty much bombed out as much as I could. And I made a couple of dollars doing Lords of Flatbush, and, you know, bought a car, went to California. And then I found a place in the valley. It was really rough, and for like, you know, $250 a week. And that's when I said, I got to keep writing. You have to constantly keep going to the gym of the brain. Otherwise, it'll become dormant. So my whole philosophy was I could not have any social life. You couldn't have that and have absolute 100% discipline, dedication to the fight that's coming up. It's kind of like what Marvin Hagler would go to the mountains to train, as opposed to training in Vegas and then going to a casino. It was absolute isolation. Well, so I wrote the screenplay Paradise Alley, which is pretty good, but I was so broke, I optioned it. I gave it away for $100. And I felt as though, God, there's this one producer that showed a little spark of interest. I said, I got to do something. A lot of people think that it was based on Chuck Wepner. It wasn't. I always was fascinated with Rocky Marciano because we're like exactly the same size. So it was feasible that a guy like me could, inhabit that kind of character. But nobody knew Rocky Marciano because that was the 50s. And right then, the Wepner fight came on, and I used that. I went to the producers. I said, see, this is actually feasible, that a nobody, a bum, could go the distance with the greatest. I want to write the screenplay. They said, yeah, sure, whatever. And I went back there, and I literally, I said, God, please, man, do something. Like, give it to me. And I didn't stop for 72 hours writing it longhand. First draft wasn't very good, but at least it was there. Rocky was not a very savory guy. And then I added Adrian and the love. And actually, he wasn't even a boxer. I added that. And then we now had Apollo Creed and Mickey and all these other characters that inhabited the story that gave it life and relatability. And that's when the journey really started about, do you sell out? Do you stay true to it, or do you sell out because you know you're never going to have this opportunity again? You literally wrote a story that no one would ever give you. You're never going to come across it. It's designed for all your assets and cover all your flaws. It's like made for me. So when the price got up to this absurd amount, and I needed the money badly, it was, you know, pregnant wife and even afford a dog, and like $80 left. And I was dreading that they were going to say, we're done. We don't want you anywhere. Deal's off. Then I was in big, big trouble. But I knew, and I told my wife, I said, if I sell this, we'll have some money, but you'll have a broken husband. I will never be able to forgive myself for not going the distance, at least trying. I've been doing this for 6 years. I got to ride it out because I'm never going to have this opportunity again. And then good fortune struck.
1: Sure did, man. And before we get to the Oscar night, which is the end of your book here, which scene are you most proud of from Rocky? Whether it's one you acted in or one you wrote, and obviously you wrote it all, but which one?
2: Oh, that's a good question. There's two of them. The most pivotal scene is the one I wrote about in the book that it was canceled. I said, we have to do this scene. This is the key to the whole movie. And they go, now we have no time. We're, quote, pulling the plug. And I always thought that was a euphemism for a joke. No, they pulled the plug. So all the lights went out, and this really, we were down in the Bowery, in Rocky's little den there. It was horrible. And it's the first time I actually lost my composure. And I went to the producer. I said, you got to let me have one take. Please, I'm begging you. One take, because this is the take. And I've never heard this before, where a man knows he's going to get terribly punished. He's going to get beaten. He knows he cannot win. But his interpretation of what victory is so personal that that in itself is a victory and a championship. And he goes, okay, you got one take. So they put the lights back on. And the camera starts to move, and I'm getting nervous because it's a long scene. If I stumble, they're going to pull the plug and we got to go. But that's the scene when Rocky says, I can't win. He's better than me. I've been out walking around. I can't win. And she says, which is perfect, not you can do it, Rocky, or just try your best. She goes, what are we going to do? I go, I don't know, but it doesn't really matter. If he opens my head, and then Rocky lays out for the first time that it's not about the victory that other people see. We all have our own goal that we consider a world championship. And that was something that everyone could relate to, because I'm going to lose, but it's how I lose that's important. And I felt that was the key scene. So the next day, the producers come out of the screening room and go, whoa, that's the most important scene. Yeah, I know. I told you, that's the whole plot. And so that's it. And the other scene was when Mickey comes up to the apartment. Nobody wanted to know me. I was a pariah. I was a loser. And then he wants to get involved because he sees an opportunity to try to salvage some of his life on Rocky's back. But he was never there when I needed him. And it said venting. And what I loved about that scene, he couldn't do it to the old man's face. He just didn't have that cool streak, but he just rambled on and rambled on. And that was very biographical from my own life. And what was so funny was just, so that thing really took it out of me. And the sound man goes, were we rolling? What? He goes, well, just do it again. I go, let me tell you about a fact of life. You cannot ad-lib and ad-lib. An ad-lib is a one-off. You know what I mean? So you have to go down and dig something else out. And I was so exhausted, because if you saw that scene, it's one of those, you pull out all the stops. But luckily, that character was such a blessing for me, and I felt so much for that character of Mickey Burgess Meredith, his brilliant energy, that it came out very, very well. And I thought that was the real, that was such an act of forgiveness. It's almost like a father and son coming back. I forgive you for ignoring me and like degrading me my whole life, now I love you. Let's do it together. So that scene was to me very, very, very valuable for the continuity and the soul.
1: I love it. And last one for you on this here. You're going to eat lightning and you're going to crap thunder. Is that your writing or is that Burgess Meredith ad-libbing?
2: That's me.
1: Where'd that come from? You heard it somewhere or you just...
2: No, it's an old... I try to go for all these euphemisms from the past. Like, women, weakened legs and all that kind of stuff. And these were fighters would say, pull up your sock and knock that guy's jock off, or women weak in legs, or you're gonna eat thunder and you're gonna crap lightning. These are old terms from the 20s.
1: Mm-hmm.
2: So I would go back and I try to rework them because that's where Mickey's brain was.
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13: Simmons and the Roberts running right. Touchdown, Missouri. Found a little hole. Was able to make it through the crease and into the end zone for a 5-yard touchdown.
12: The unbeaten Chiefs and Raiders set for an AFC West showdown.
14: I wouldn't be surprised if it's a very hostile environment. Try to take me back to those Oakland Raiders days. That 3-0 record's real. They've been playing great the entire season. And so for us, it's another step, another challenge that we have to go up there and match.
12: Plus, four division series openers kick off October baseball.
15: Pitch. Swing high. Fly ball right field, way up there. Acuna back, watch it sail. It is gone. Home run, Kyle Tucker, 2-run blow.
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16: 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Four teams earned byes in the MLB postseason, but they got to work on a Saturday. Plenty of MLB postseason action to get to, but first, the gridiron. We go college football. Let's begin with 8th-ranked Florida on the road to see number 25 Missouri. For the Gators, following their 52-28 win over then number 4 Ole Miss a week ago, Florida jumped 13 spots in the AP poll from number 21 to number 8. Could they live up to it? Gators were made aware early. They had a fight on their hands. Second quarter, Mizzou with the ball, knotted at 10.
13: Second and 11 from the Gator 31. Two receivers stacked, Goody and Jordan Harris to the right. Now Harris comes in motion left. Wanting to throw right side, Goody in the end zone. Touchdown, Missouri. Caleb Goody, the transfer from Cincinnati, with his second reception of the season and his first touchdown as he just blew by Jabari Flowers on a go route for a 31-yard touchdown strike from Austin Simmons.
16: That's Mike Kelly from Learfield. By the third quarter, the Tigers were in control.
17: And good play action sold by the quarterback in the backfield.
13: Simmons and the Roberts running right. Touchdown, Missouri. Found a little hole. Was able to make it through the crease and into the end zone for a 5-yard touchdown. Jamal Roberts, his fourth touchdown of the season, and Mizzou extends the lead to 26-10 with 12:24 to play in the third quarter.
16: And by the end of the third quarter, the Tigers had made a statement.
13: Hand it off. Roberts gets between a seam to the 30. Right side, he may go to midfield. Roberts to the 40. Roberts to the 30, being chased to the 20. Roberts to the 10, to the 5, to the house. Jamal Roberts goes 80 yards, and Missouri extends the lead.
16: For Missouri, this win, by the way, that score made it a 44-10 game. But for Missouri, this win snapped a 9-game losing streak against ranked opponents. Austin Simmons threw for 340 yards, 2 touchdowns. Jamal Roberts ran for 211 yards and 3 more scores. Missouri pummeled Florida 45-17. Here's Tigers head coach Eli Drinkwitz and quarterback Austin Simmons with Chris Budden on ABC.
18: Coach, congratulations. Let's start first with defense. You're down 2 edge rushers up front. You're able to limit one of the most explosive offenses in the country. How'd you guys get it done?
19: Yeah, it's all about stopping the run for us, and I thought our guys responded to the challenge all week and really proud of them.
18: For Austin Simmons and the rest of this offense, describe the performance that he gave you tonight.
19: Man, he was just fearless, played fast and free like we talked to him all week. I want to give a shout out to Johnny Jones. DJ, we love you, man. We're praying for you. We'll see you.
18: Austin, coming here. Mizzou's first top 10 win since 2013. What does this say about where the program is right now that you've come to?
19: It feels great to really just feel this great feeling of victory, of course. Honestly, I'm just proud of this whole team. We really faced a lot of adversity throughout this whole week. You know, we had a whole lot of ups and downs throughout the week, but we kept our composure and we just came out here dominated.
18: Last week on the road was a tough one for you guys to swallow. Offensively, how were you able to regroup and have the performance that you did tonight?
19: Always keep a display mentality. Of course, you know, there's going to be some up and downs throughout the game. Of course, it's a tough league we play in. So really just keeping that same mindset throughout the whole game just keeps us really neutral throughout the game.
18: Congratulations.
19: Thank you. MIZ.
8: So what a big win there for Missouri as they take care of business against Florida. After the loss, Gators head coach John Sumrall called out Florida's embarrassing performance.
20: They're a good football team. They didn't need our help. They played really good, and hats off to them, like I said, but we did not play to our standard. Embarrassing performance in every phase. Starts with the coaching, starts with me. And told the guys in the locker room just now, I expect everybody to be a man, which means be accountable for your actions and own it. I'm going to start that way right now. I'm not going to point fingers at anybody, but we have to play a lot better. I'm sick to my freaking stomach with what we just did. Like, livid.
8: All right, on to the next down, number 14, Iowa, hosting fifth-ranked Ohio State. The one Nick Saban said Iowa was his super dog matchup. Let's go to Iowa City on this Saturday. Buckeyes quarterback Julian Sayin was in the groove.
21: Huddled up around quarterback Julian Sayin. Innocent Smith wide right, McCune wide left. Tight end on the left side of the line, Jacoby Jackson in the backfield. Next to quarterback Julian Sayin, who gets the snap. Sayin looking to throw from the Iowa 20. Shoots it on the right side where it is caught. And Jeremiah Smith goes down right around the end zone, and he's in for a touchdown. Jeremiah Smith, tough catch, caught it outside of the goal line, reached the ball over by the pylon. And Jeremiah Smith with a touchdown to increase Ohio State's lead to 16-6. Sayin fakes the handoff, sets up to pass, pressure coming, eludes one defender, rockets one deep down the right side of the field for Jeremiah Smith, got into the 10 of Iowa, off a defender and into the end zone. Jeremiah Smith, long distance from Julian Sayin, 58 yards to the house.
8: That's Paul Keels from Learfield. Julian Sayin and Jeremiah Smith playing catch out there. Sayin threw for 324 yards, three touchdowns. Jeremiah Smith, 206 yards receiving, two touchdown receptions for him. The Buckeyes cruised to a 31-14 win atop Iowa. After Smith's 57-yard touchdown, he struck a Heisman pose. Here he is after the game.
22: Yeah, I was surprised I had 200 yards. I didn't know I had that much. But, yeah, just got to, you know, keep the Heisman voters or whoever it is, you know, that I'm the best player in the country, so I got to be there.
8: Head coach Ryan Day on Jeremiah Smith's success at Ohio State.
23: Somebody who's been in the program for multiple years, like Jeremiah has, 3 years in the program, so he's a national champ. He's got a pair of gold pants. He's had a lot of success, but he's also had some losses, too, some losses that weren't a lot of fun. But that's what life's all about, and I think, you know, he appreciates the support that he's received from the fan base. I think he loves this team. He loves his teammates. And he works really, really hard every day for them. Not, you know, and this is somebody that is not selfish, but he's very, very competitive. But all he cares about is winning. You know, he's a man of few words, but I can tell you he feels strongly about this fan base. It's bigger than just you going out and playing and then going through it. So this is not a pass-through at Ohio State. And this means a lot to a lot of people. And I think he's embraced that and understands that, especially in year three.
8: All right, set our sights now on 17th-ranked Tennessee Volunteers hosting unranked Auburn in an SEC battle. Third quarter now, Vols with the advantage, and how about this milestone?
11: Hand off Bishop, breaks a tackle, 40, free space, 30, he may go, 20, 10, touchdown, 44-yard touchdown run for Deshaun Bishop, and Tennessee takes advantage of the turnover. Bishop goes over 2,000 career rushing yards, and they're on their feet here in Knoxville.
8: The call on ESPN Radio, over 2,000 career rushing yards for Bishop. How about more Bishop in the fourth?
11: First and goal from the five. Deshaun Bishop has run it 30 times this afternoon for 208 yards. On the 31st run, it's a touchdown. Bishop, three touchdown runs, leading a second half offensive assault for the Volunteers. 23-14 Tennessee, 3:30 left here in Knoxville.
8: Bishop rushed for a career high 220 yards, three touchdowns to lead Tennessee past Auburn 24-14, the final there. 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Since we mentioned that, let's turn our attention now to the Diamond and the divisional round of the playoffs, where those four teams that had byes are pressed into action. That's including Los Angeles Dodgers, winners of the West, and 100 games this year. They open their postseason play, hosting the Atlanta Braves. Dodgers chasing their third straight championship. Last to do it, the 1998 to 2000 New York Yankees. Braves have had some success this year against the Dodgers. However, Atlanta won 5 of 6 meetings this season, and their starters had a 1.86 ERA against those Dodger bats. We go to Chavez Ravine in Los Angeles. A hot day, hot day, 100 degrees at first pitch, just 3 degrees shy of the playoff record. At Chavez Ravine, bottom of the sixth now. Dodgers holding a 2-1 lead. Kyle Tucker batting with one on.
15: The pitch. Swing high, fly ball right field, way up there. Acuna back, watch it sail. It is gone. Home run, Kyle Tucker, 2-run blow. That'll put the Dodgers on top 4-1. And we had barely said he was dying to do something dramatic here in year one. After a very difficult season, that'll count.
8: 4-1 lead that made it for the Dodgers. The call on ESPN Radio. Same inning.
15: Next one on the way. Swinging a high fly ball. That's deep to right. Acuna moving over. Back to the track and the wall. That one's gone. Max Muncy with a second home run in the inning for LA.
8: Dodgers would take this one. Here's the conclusion.
15: Two down, the 0-2 coming. Swing and a ground ball at short. Betts will handle that. He slings it to first, and that's the ball game. The Dodgers take game one of this National League Division Series by a final score of 5-3. They brave the 100-degree temperatures today and knock off the Braves to take the first game.
8: Well, besides the home runs, 6 innings of work from Tarik Skubal, 7 strikeouts, just 1 earned. Here's Skubal on his first postseason start as a Dodger.
1: It was a ton of fun. You know, I love pitching here. You know, I love pitching at home. I love pitching in front of these fans. You know, I got a lot of respect for the fans that came out and showed up today. You know, it's not easy. It's 100 degrees. The sun was on us the entire game. So I got a lot of respect for everybody that showed up and hopefully packed some sunscreen, or maybe they were giving some handouts. I don't know. But I got a lot of respect for everybody that showed up. And I think us as a team, we really appreciate that.
8: With more on the Dodgers Game 1 victory, let's send it back to our crew who had the call. Here's Dave O'Brien and Jessica Mendoza.
15: Judson, thank you very much. Well, the Dodgers begin it in style despite a swelteringly hot day in Los Angeles. Jess, it was business as usual. Home run balls, great pitching. That's been the Dodger way of doing it for a long time as they go for 3 consecutive World Series.
2: Yeah, I think the biggest thing, too, is for Tarik Skubal and his, you know, first time being with the Dodgers in the postseason here at home to really establish himself on why that major trade line acquisition, you know, his 7 strikeouts through those 6 innings and being able to hand it off to the bullpen and getting that run support to boot.
15: 2 new Dodgers, so to speak. Certainly, I mean, Tucker's been here all year, but at midseason they got Skubal. So these guys were new to it, sort of the Dodger way of doing things. They look like they've been here for years. You're right about Skubal, but for Kyle Tucker, too, had to be a huge moment to hit that 2-run homer. He's had such a difficult year, his first year after signing a huge contract. He came through today.
2: He had more to prove, absolutely. And he

0: You just go ahead and roll out there. I think the craziest thing is Yamamoto is the ace of this staff, but just the plethora of riches that the Dodgers have. The biggest thing is it's very clear the Braves struggle against left-handed pitching, so they're going back-to-back. Tarek Skubal, the lefty today, Blake Snell in game two.
1: Braves do have the great Chris Sale, who's headed for the Hall of Fame. We'll see who pitches for Atlanta tomorrow. For Jess Mendoza, I'm Dave O'Brien right here in your home for every pitch of the postseason. 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
2: Dave, Jessica, thank you. As mentioned, game two is tonight in Los Angeles.
3: We are at a sold-out Yankee Stadium. The Yankees could close the series out, and the Red Sox are trying to extend it to a Game 3.
4: Driven deep to right field. Abreu back on the track at the wall. See ya! A home run for Garcia.
5: We just continue to play our game.
4: High fly ball, right field to deep. Abreu back. He's on the track. He's at the wall. He leaps. See ya! A three-run home run for Bellinger. And the Yankees have broken it open. And that'll do it. They sweep the arch-rival Red Sox out of the playoffs.
2: Yankees take care of business in the wild card round. AL East showdown continues now in the divisional round. The one seed Tampa Bay Rays hosting the four seed Yankees. The Yankees have gone 16 seasons without winning a World Series. That's tied for the second longest streak in franchise history. And for the second straight round, Aaron Judge, not on the Yankees roster with the right calf strain, but Giancarlo Stanton and left-hander Ryan Weathers are on the active roster. But Judge would be missed. Bottom of the third, this would be the only run of the game, believe it or not.
6: 2-2 pitch, lifted in the air, hit well right field. Arondo with a drive, and there it goes! It's the Rays with a 1-0 lead here in the third over the Yankees. The first postseason start of his career, and a night he'll never forget. The slow trot takes him towards second. Cole has been taken yard, and the Rays are up 1-0 here at home.
2: The call on ESPN Radio, why? Why was that the only run? Here's why.
6: No hitter through 5 2/3. The 2-2 pitch is strike three called. A sinker at 94. Bellinger goes down looking. And it's 9 strikeouts and 6 no-hit innings for Drew Rasmussen. The Yankees have never been no-hit this deep into a postseason game. 2 out in the 7th. The 1-2 to Lombard. He swings and hits a high fly center field. DeLuca back. He's at the warning track now. He's under it. He makes the catch. The no-hit bid is alive through 7 for Drew Rasmussen. Rasmussen rocks slightly and fires. Hard line drive, and it's down the right field line, a fair ball. The no-hit bid comes to an end. Wells rounds first, heads for second. He's going for third. The relay throw from the shortstop. Wells beat him by a mile, and he is toast at third base. And the inning is over. A roller coaster of emotions as the no-hitter disappears, and so does the Yankees' threat of scoring here in the eighth.
7: That can't happen.
8: Cannot happen, Eddie. This is the big leagues.
7: This is the playoffs as well. That cannot happen.
2: Just atrocious base running there. The Rays go on to take game one with a final of 1-0. We'll have much more on that coming up later on in the show. Yankees and the Rays return to action on Monday. Still more playoff baseball action to get to. This is SportsCenter All Night on ESPN Radio.
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3: Hey, it's Gola coming up Monday. 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
1: 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Judson Richards back here with you. Back to baseball we go. The best team in the regular season, the 103-win Milwaukee Brewers, hosting the hottest team in baseball, the San Diego Padres. The Pods, an MLB best 37-17 since the start of August. That's including regular and postseason. Let's go to American Family Field. Padres strike first with a 2-0 lead heading into the bottom of the third, but here comes Jackson Chourio with a runner on.
2: Ray delivers. Swing and a high fly ball. Left field. That one back. And gone! Into the Brewers bullpen on the first pitch. And we're tied at two.
3: Well, Jackson Chourio, this is what he does. This is a young player that has never let the playoff stage be too big.
1: All right, in the seventh we go now. After being knotted at two, the Brewers grab their first lead of the game.
2: Morahone says no, now says yes. The 3-2. Swing and a high fly ball. Well struck. Right center field. It's back and it's gone. Contreras will touch them all. And he stops midway up the first baseline and pumps his fist at the Brewer dugout. Contreras will touch them all. And here in the seventh, Contreras and the Brewers lead it 3-2.
1: That's a great Boom Chombi for ESPN Radio. Top of the eighth now. Padres load the bases for Fernando Tatis Jr. facing Trevor McGill.
2: McGill ready. The 0-2. There goes the runner from first. Swing and a miss. He got him. McGill strikes out Tatis. And the Padres leave a couple. A huge punch out for Trevor McGill.
1: And that would be the Padres' best chance. The Brewers hold on to win it with a final of 3-2. Wild moment there in the ninth. Ty France hit the ball really off of the roof of the stadium. It turned out to be an out. Padres manager Craig Stammen discussed it after the game.
4: Again, we joked about it at the umpire meeting today about what would happen if a ball hit the roof. And it was unlikely, but it happened. And you know, the rule is if they deem the ball to be fair and it comes down, you can catch it. If it hits off the roof foul, then it's a foul ball. So they ruled that it hit the roof fair, and the outfielder caught it. So unfortunately, it was a bad break for us. It looked like it was a possible home run. You know, just didn't go our way. Second time that's happened this year to the Padres, so we should be able to bounce back just fine from it.
1: All right, back to the American League we go now. Cleveland Guardians were just one game better than the White Sox in the American League Central. Guardians had a bye. Sox made quick work of the Astros, and so they meet again in the divisional round, the first postseason meeting between these division rivalries, although they've been playing since 1901. All right, game one in Cleveland. We go to the bottom of the third inning. White Sox starter Hagen Smith walks three straight batters. They turn to Brian Hudson to get out of the jam in a scoreless game.
5: Full count. Bases full. The pitch, swing and a ball in the air, left field, playable for Gritchick. Couple steps to his left, makes the catch, and the side is retired. The Guardians leave him loaded.
1: The call on ESPN Radio. Next inning now, the White Sox break the scoreless tie.
5: Fry holding the runner, left-handed batting Murakami, spread out stance, the pitch, swing and a ball, drilled way back in left field. That is a titanic blast off the bat of Murakami. Long two-run homer, and the White Sox strike first here in game one.
1: The White Sox would go on to win that game and grab game one by the final of 3-0. Here's Will Venable, White Sox manager, and Murakami's home run in the fourth.
6: That's what playoff baseball is about, is your big dogs going out there and making big plays. And obviously Mooney is the guy in the middle of the lineup that's been doing it all year for us. Long ball is part of our game, specifically with Mooney. Obviously a huge swing right there, especially after we had just gotten out of a tough jam there. So really well-timed homer. We needed it, and you know Mooney's been our guy all year, so nice to see it.
1: White Sox take game one 3-0. 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
11: Here is our weather in Middle Tennessee. Sunday will be mostly cloudy with a high near 81 and calm wind becoming north-northeast around 5 miles per hour. Sunday night will be mostly cloudy early, then gradual clearing with a low around 56. Monday will be sunny with a high near 80 and north-northeast wind, 5 to 15 miles per hour, with gusts as high as 20 miles per hour. Monday night will be clear with a low around 51. 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
21: 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Touchdown. And it's Josh Allen.
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1: 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Plenty more reaction to what happened in the Major League Baseball playoffs. But first, here's what's at the top of our mind.
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1: In college football, Ohio State wideout Jeremiah Smith hit the Heisman pose after 206 yards receiving in a Buckeyes win over Iowa. Missouri humbles 8th-ranked Florida after a 45-17 trouncing. And the Dodgers got just what they traded for in a Game 1 win atop the Braves with Tarek Skubal. And the Bronx Bombers, without Aaron Judge, were left scoreless.
2: Baker with his glove atop his belt buckle. It's 2-1 to Bellinger. Is hit on the ground to first. Fielded by Aranda. He runs to the bag, steps on it, and the ball game is over. The Tampa Bay Rays open up the American League Division Series with a 1-0 victory over the New York Yankees.
1: That was the call on ESPN Radio with more on the 1-0 Rays win in Tampa. Here's our crew who had the call. Mike Cousins, Tim Kirchin, and Eduardo Perez.
2: Judson, thank you. It was a thriller on Saturday night at Tropicana Field in Florida. Rays 1, Yankees nothing. A Jonathan Aranda third inning solo home run is the difference. And Drew Rasmussen carried a no-hitter into the eighth. It got broken up, and that was the decisive play of the game when that got broken up for the Yankees, with Austin Wells trying to stretch a double into a triple.
3: He's been a really good pitcher for quite some time, but this has to be the biggest start of his life. One hit over eight innings in the first game of a best of five before a packed house against the Yankees. He was absolutely brilliant. Eddie, the way he used those three fastballs and that changeup that you talked about, that was breathtaking to watch what he did with those four pitches.
4: Look, you look at Drew Rasmussen, every first out, every leadoff guy starting an inning, he was able to get out. He was ahead of the hitters. He controlled the zone. And that's what you ask of any pitcher, especially your number one. And to be able to do it in a full house here in Tampa, that dominated. Both runners that were able to get on, as a matter of fact, I'm going to count the third out also of that eighth inning in Wells, they all got on with two outs. There really wasn't a high-stress inning for them. And then Jonathan Aranda going deep. We talked about the comparisons to Rafael Palmeiro's sweet swing that Ozzie Timmons told us earlier on the field. It's just impressive to see a team like this, Tampa Bay, take care of business at home and go ahead 1-0.
2: And the best home record in baseball, tied with Milwaukee this year. A couple other notables we saw in Giancarlo Stanton as a pinch hitter. Got his first at bat since April 24th. He struck out against Brian Baker, the closer for the Rays, who converted his 31st straight save, which now leads us to Monday's game. We know Cam Schlittler will be on the mound for the Yankees, and we'll expect to see either Freddy Peralta or Nick Martinez for Tampa Bay.
4: Yeah, I see this going back to New York, 1-1. That's why I'm saying we're coming back, boys. Cam Schlittler is fantastic. He pitches a lot like Rasmussen. He's got those three fastballs that give you different looks, except it's not the changeup. It's mostly the breaking pitch. A guy like that, the curveball that he threw more often to the Boston Red Sox, you don't know what to get. The one thing we do know is that it's going to be a heck of a ball game. We just have to wait more. It's like 48 hours that we have to wait for this. That's grueling.
3: Right. Well, if the rest of the series is going to be like this game, I might not make it through, because I could barely sit still, and I don't even care who wins. How does a fan of the Rays or the Yankees get through something like this? It was really good.
4: Tim, I was that guy in that air. I felt like I was in an airplane. I took my shoes off. I knew I was not supposed to, but I had to. I had to wiggle my toes.
2: Well, that explains the smell. And we'll all be jittering until Monday night at 8 o'clock. Though on Saturday night, it was the Rays 1 and the Yankees nothing. For Tim Kirchin and Eduardo Perez, I'm Mike Cousins, right here on your home for every pitch of the postseason, Major League Baseball, on ESPN Radio and the ESPN app. Now let's go back to Judson Richards in the studio.
1: Mike, Tim, Eduardo, thank you. 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
5: So Merrill, 0-for-4, man at first. Brewers an out away. A swing and a liner, right field. Lara there, and he makes the catch. And that's the ball game. McGill closes it out, a four-out save, and the Brewers rally to win game one, 3-2 the final. Well, the team with the best record in baseball showing a whole lot of grit here tonight.
1: What a game this was. By the way, you heard it right here on ESPN Radio, 3-2 the final score. What a game it was. What a series this is shaping up to be. Let's send it back to Milwaukee to our crew at the call, Boog Shambi and Doug Glanville.
5: All right, Judson, thanks so much. What a game one we had here in Milwaukee as the Brewers edge the Padres by the final of 3-2. And Milwaukee showing a lot of grit. They got down early. Mizorowski wasn't his normal dominant self. And yet, here we are. Milwaukee goes and uses their outstanding bullpen, and they pick up the win.
6: I mean, they showcased how great their bullpen is, and it can match up with anyone, including the San Diego Padres, which have two of the best high-leverage guys in baseball with Morejon and Mason Miller. The challenge they had is that although Mizorowski started off slow in the second inning and just command, he kind of weathered it enough to get to that fourth inning, and then the bullpen put up zeros. And it was all kinds, lefties, righties, a lot of power pitchers, the versatility, putting in the right lanes, and the Padres just could not capitalize that. And then the big home run by William Contreras, the opposite field off of Morejon, who's throwing 100, just an impressive at bat. And that's just how they've won baseball games. And the home run ended up putting the exclamation point on it.
5: Yeah, no question about it. And again, impressive the way the Brewers went to their bullpen. And, I mean, whether you're talking about Senzatella or Ashby or Uribe or Hall or McGill, all those guys got it done. And they came in with just nasty stuff.
6: I mean, a lot of guys throwing high 90s, 100, sinking. I mean, that's what the Padres have as well. They're coming from all angles, and it was perfectly executed by Pat Murphy and the Brewers in terms of the timing. And, of course, the pitchers did the job. And then Jackson Churio, just, a young player that's always been a postseason star. He does it again, first pitch home run, to claw back from that 2-0 deficit. So all the pieces came together, good timing, and really the bullpen was the story.
5: So, again, on a bizarre play in the late stages,
6: wow,
5: affecting the ground rules here at American Family Field. The roof was closed. Ty Francis fly ball hit a cable in fair territory and then redirected to Jackson Churio. It stayed in fair territory, but the angle changed. There's certainly some question as to whether that ball, without the cable in the way, would have left the park. But regardless, the ground rule is if it strikes one of those, whether it strikes the roof or the cable or any of the structure in fair territory, it's in play.
6: Play it, right.
5: And you just play it.
6: Yeah, it could have gone in left center and
5: that's
6: for
5: right.
6: A triple. So
5: yep.
6: That's the strange pinball machine rules that we have, and they might have to rethink that a little bit.
5: Yeah, no doubt. Now, if it had gone and clipped on one of those pieces on top of the roof in foul territory, it's dead.
6: Dead ball.
5: It's foul and dead. So that's a wild play, but ultimately I think they got it right. Again, I think, we'll just wait and see. For Doug Glanville, I'm John Shambi right here on your home for every game of the postseason, Major League Baseball on ESPN Radio and ESPN app.
1: 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Why don't we return to some college football action? Unranked Clemson hosting fourth-ranked Miami Canes. Strike fast.
7: Wolf in the motion, man, left to right. Off a play fake, double screen for Borky. He swivels his way to the 45. There he goes! Borky to the 30, to the 20, to the 10, to the 5, and Borky will take it all the way home! And Miami strikes first on a 61-yard catch and run for Cooper Borky. A brilliant start for Miami. It's 6-0
1: 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More Mensa this time with his legs.
7: Tony in the left slot. They're going to rush by. Mensa steps up. He's looking. Now he's going to run. He's down to the 20-yard line. There's a play. Down. He's at the 15. He's at the 10. He's at the 5. He fumbles the football.
5: Touchdown.
7: In the end zone. Falls on it for a touchdown.
1: Mensa threw over 227 yards and a TD. Miami routed Clemson 41-13. Mensa joined ESPN Radio's game night. Mensa covered how the program is blocking out the pressure after their championship appearance.
8: Yeah, you've got to block all that out. And I think we've done a great job of that. Coach Cristobal, you know, every single day is telling us to eliminate distractions. And that's the key, you know, when you want to go far and win big.
1: Here's Mensa on what it's like playing under Coach Cristobal.
8: So just a dream come true. You know, I've always wanted to play for a big time program like this, and under a special head coach like Coach Cristobal. You know, he always gets me fired up, no matter what. It's Monday, Tuesday, Saturday, when it's game day. Like, you know, he never fails to get me turned up. So it's just a huge blessing to be in Miami Hurricane.
1: Finally, Mensa discussed with NFL interest what ultimately made Miami the right decision.
8: So I think if you look at, you know, the last 2 years, what they did at the quarterback position was ultimately the selling point for me. You know, I wanted to come in and you know, have take charge and, you know, have full command of an offense like this with a bunch of weapons. So I'd say that.
1: After next week off, Miami is at home against Florida State. About the Colorado Buffaloes hosting number 12 Texas Tech, how about a Red Raiders end zone pick?
9: Play action rolling to his left. They were interception, pick six, John Curry. Oh, man. Isaac Wilson, before the ball could even get past the end zone, John Curry up in the air just steals it out of the air.
1: That's Brian Jensen from Learfield. Texas Tech dominates 29-7. Red Raiders DB Bryce Pollock joined ESPN Radio's game night and discussed what head coach Joey McGuire's message has been after last year's success.
10: So the main thing about that he preaches is just because you won the Big 12 championship does not mean we're the 100. We're still hunting. We still feel like we're the underdog. We still feel like we're not getting respected. We still think they don't think we're going to win the Big 12. You know what I mean? So it's like we just got that chip on our shoulder still, and he makes sure we got that chip on our shoulder.
1: All right, how about number 16, Mississippi State hosting number 7, Alabama, matchup that began back in 1896. This would be the 109th meeting between these two. Second quarter, 1-1 touchdown lead for Bama turned into 2.
11: Play action to Crowell. Running it, keeping it, scoring easily. Keelan Russell, 17 yards, and the Tide leads it now 20-7.
1: That's Chris Stewart from Learfield. Keelan Russell would rush for 1 touchdown, but he would pass for 3.
11: Scott goes in motion to the right. He's all alone there with 2 men wide left. Brown goes out of the backfield. Slant, caught, Rico Scott. Another touchdown grab on another perfect throw from Keelan Russell. And the Tide makes it a 48-23 lead with 12:02 to go.
1: Russell passed for 285 yards. Alabama spanks Mississippi State 56-23. Bama head coach Kalen DeBoer joined ESPN's Katie George after the win.
12: Coach DeBoer, your offense scores another 45-plus points on the road in what was a loud, hostile environment. What pleased you most offensively today?
13: For the most part, St. Hatton took care of the ball, had a good mix of run and pass. The run opens up the play action, our guys making plays, so a couple critical moments in there that we came through.
12: Mississippi State coming into this game was averaging over 500 yards of offense. What did you think of your defense's day?
13: Yeah, I thought they did. We gave them a short field with our fumble, and they showed what they're capable of. We knew we'd have our hands full with them, but our guys just keep playing. They line up, keep playing, and that's who we are. So it's a 4-quarter game.
12: 5 games in, undefeated. You got Georgia next week. Just how would you assess where you're at as a team right now?
13: I think we're continuing to get better, and these guys are going to bring a mindset. You know what you want every day to practice. They're going to reset. It starts all over. Nothing we did today carries over to next week. So love that we can. Literally get on a bus, get here, put on the pads, go play ball. And these guys just love it. They love being around each other. They play for each other. And, as long as that continues to happen within our program, the sky's the limit.
12: Congratulations. Best of luck next week.
13: Thank you.
1: So a dominant win for Kalen DeBoer and his Alabama Crimson Tide. What about Bill Belichick in UNC hosting third-ranked Notre Dame, second quarter Fighting Irish, creating some separation in quarter number two.
14: Carr takes the snap, rolls right, now turns and throws upfield. Oh my goodness, he's wide open!
1: The call on the Notre Dame radio network, 21-7 game, but UNC would get a touchdown and then a monster special teams play.
15: Charles will be returning the second half kickoff from right to left. Kekahuna, Carolina coming off the 5-yard line with some space to run, popping to the near side at the 45-40 at midfield. Carolina is Jaden Jefferson. It's the freshman who's going to take it all the way to the house. Number two, Jaden Jefferson takes the second half kickoff to the house.
1: Third quarter now, it was more C.J. Carr for the Irish.
14: Oh, he got him to jump.
9: Got him to jump. Oh,
14: free
9: my
14: play.
9: Gosh.
14: Carr has a free play. Flags on the field. Carr rolling left. Now back to his right at the 10. He can tuck it and run. Carr for the end zone. He dives and scores. Touchdown, Notre Dame.
1: So we've heard from Notre Dame Radio Network, also heard from Jones Angle from Learfield. Even through pouring rain at times, C.J. Carr threw for 4 touchdowns and ran for another for the Fighting Irish, 37-26, the win over North Carolina. All right, second-ranked Georgia taking on Vandy. Bulldogs in control in the fourth quarter.
16: Gunner in the shotgun with Peanut Phillips the back. And that's Bo Walker. No, Peanut's in motion. Bo Walker's a back. They're both in there. Gunner throwing it out for Peanut. Catches it on the 12. Sidestep, breaks a tackle at the 5. He scores down the right side.
1: Georgia Bulldogs Sports Network to call. The Bulldogs stay perfect at 5-0 with a 38-14 win. Coming up next, we'll have our top sound for you. 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
1: SportsCenter All Night on ESPN Radio. What a matchup we have coming up on this Sunday in the NFL. Two undefeateds. One we may not be that surprised about. One is pretty surprising to be at 3-0 at this stage of the season. We'll get to that in just a moment. Before that, it is time now for our top sound.
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0: Number five.
3: Judson, we start with college football. Missouri's Jamal Roberts caps off a huge day with a big run and an upset of Florida. Mike Kelly from Learfield.
4: Hand it off. Roberts gets between a seam to the 30. Right side, he may go to midfield. Roberts to the 40. Roberts to the 30, being chased to the 20. Roberts to the 10, to the 5, to the house. Jamal Roberts goes 80 yards, and Missouri extends the lead.
0: Number four.
3: The Dodgers' Kyle Tucker with a two-run home run to give L.A. a little breathing room against Atlanta on ESPN Radio.
5: Pitch. Swing high, fly ball right field, way up there. Acuna back, watch it sail. It is gone. Home run, Kyle Tucker, two-run blow. And we had barely said he was dying to do something dramatic here in year one after a very difficult season. That'll count.
0: Number three.
3: Miami's Darian Mensa with a big start against Clemson on a hookup with Cooper Barkate on 104.3 WQAM.
6: Walk in the motion, man, left to right. Off a play fake, double screen for Barkate. He swivels his way to the 45. To the 10, there he goes! Barkate to the 30, to the 20, to the 10, to the 5, and Barkate will take it all the way home! And Miami strikes first on a 61-yard catch and run for Cooper Barkate.
0: Number two.
3: Munetaka Murakami of the White Sox crushes one, and that's all they need against Cleveland on ESPN Radio.
5: Stance the pitch, swing and a ball. Drill way back in left field. That is a titanic blast off the bat of Murakami. Long two-run homer, and the White Sox strike first here in game one.
0: Number one.
3: USC's Jakeem Stewart with a fumble recovery for a touchdown to give the Trojans the lead against Washington after trailing by double digits on 710 ESPN LA.
7: Looking, pressured, rolls, buying time, fakes, gets hit, ball is loose, picked up by the Trojan Jakeem Stewart, returning to the 30, down to the 20. He is hit from behind and tackled into the end zone for a touchdown, USC, and the Trojans have the lead. How do you do? Listen to this Coliseum crowd.
1: All right, well done. What a Saturday it was. But let's talk a little bit about what could happen on Sunday. Las Vegas Raiders playing host to the Kansas City Chiefs in a big-time AFC West showdown. Why? Because both teams are 3-0. Here's Andy Reid, Kansas City head coach, says what he's seen from the Raiders' defense thus far.
8: Yeah, you know, they've always played us tough over the years. I mean, it's still Raiders and Chiefs, and the records really didn't matter going into it. Both teams played hard against each other. They've got a good group of guys right now and good leadership, and they're doing well. Yeah, you know. A lot of turnovers.
1: Chiefs quarterback Patrick Mahomes, what he's seen from the Raiders defense.
9: Yeah, I mean, they've brought in a lot of guys that are really good football players, and they've added young, talented guys in there as well. And so, obviously, it starts with Max and their defensive line and being able to protect and be able to run the ball and do stuff like that. But they have great players everywhere, and they fly to the football. And I think what you said is they turn the football over, which is huge in this league. And so we'll have to match their intensity. We'll have to execute at a high level, but it'll be a great challenge for us, and we're excited for it.
1: Of course, this is no longer playing in Oakland. Here's Patrick Mahomes on the possibility of less Chiefs fans going to Las Vegas for the game.
9: I love playing football. It doesn't matter to me. I mean, I love the Chiefs fans traveling. It's always cool to see the red in the stadium and hear home of the Chiefs and the national anthem and everything like that. But at the end of the day, man, it's about playing football and playing the game that you love. And so I wouldn't be surprised if it's a very hostile environment. I'm trying to take me back to those Oakland Raiders days. And so I'm excited just for the challenge. You know, I mean, they're playing great football. You can see it on tape. That 3-0 record is real. They've been playing great the entire season. And so for us, it's another step, another challenge that we have to go up there and match.
1: That one kicks off 4:25 Eastern Time. 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
1: 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Four teams earned byes in the MLB postseason, but they got to work on a Saturday. Plenty of MLB postseason action to get to, but first, the gridiron. We go college football. Let's begin with 8th-ranked Florida on the road to see number 25 Missouri. For the Gators, following their 52-28 win over then number 4 Ole Miss a week ago, Florida jumped 13 spots in the AP poll from number 21 to number 8. Could they live up to it? Gators were made aware early. They had a fight on their hands. Second quarter, Mizzou with the ball, knotted at 10.
2: Second and 11 from the Gators 31. Two receivers stacked, Goody and Jordan Harris to the right. Now Harris comes in motion left. Wanting to throw right side, Goody in the end zone. Touchdown, Missouri. Caleb Goody, the transfer from Cincinnati, with his second reception of the season and his first touchdown as he just blew by Jabari Flowers on a go route for a 31-yard touchdown strike from Austin Simmons.
1: That's Mike Kelly from Learfield. By the third quarter, the Tigers were in control.
3: And good play action sold by the quarterback in the backfield.
2: Simmons hands to Roberts, running right. Touchdown, Missouri. Found a little hole. Was able to make it through the crease and into the end zone for a 5-yard touchdown. Jamal Roberts, his fourth touchdown of the season, and Mizzou extends the lead to 26-10 with 12:24 to play in the third quarter.
1: And by the end of the third quarter, the Tigers had made a statement.
2: Handed off, Roberts gets between a seam to the 30. Right side, he may go to midfield. Roberts to the 40. Roberts to the 30, being chased to the 20. Roberts to the 10, to the 5, to the house. Jamal Roberts goes 80 yards, and Missouri extends the lead.
1: For Missouri, this win, by the way, that score made it a 44-10 game. But for Missouri, this win snapped a 9-game losing streak against ranked opponents. Austin Simmons threw for 340 yards, 2 touchdowns. Jamal Roberts ran for 211 yards and 3 more scores. Missouri pummeled Florida 45-17. Here's Tigers head coach Eli Drinkwitz and quarterback Austin Simmons with Chris Budden on ABC.
4: Coach, congratulations. Let's start first with defense. You're down 2 edge rushers up front. You're able to limit one of the most explosive offenses in the country. How'd you guys get it done?
5: Yeah, it's all about stopping the run for us, and I thought our guys responded to the challenge all week and really proud of them.
4: For Austin Simmons and the rest of this offense, describe the performance that he gave you tonight.
5: Man, he was just fearless, played fast and free like we talked to him all week. I want to give a shout out to Johnny Jones. DJ, we love you, man. We're praying for you. We'll see you.
4: Austin, coming here. Mizzou's first top 10 win since 2013. What does this say about where the program is right now that you've come to?
6: It feels great to really just feel this great feeling of victory, of course. Honestly, I'm just proud of this whole team. We really faced a lot of adversity throughout this whole week. You know, we had a whole lot of ups and downs throughout the week, but we kept our composure and we just came out here dominated.
4: Last week on the road was a tough one for you guys to swallow. Offensively, how were you able to regroup and have the performance that you did tonight?
6: Always keep a display mentality. Of course, you know, there's going to be some up and downs throughout the game. Of course, it's a tough league we play in. So really just keeping that same mindset throughout the whole game just keeps us really neutral throughout the game.
4: Congratulations.
6: Thank you. MIZ.
1: So what a big win there for Missouri as they take care of business against Florida. After the loss, Gators head coach John Sumrall called out Florida's embarrassing performance.
7: They're a good football team. They didn't need our help. They played really good, and hats off to them, like I said, but we did not play to our standard. Embarrassing performance in every phase. Starts with the coaching, starts with me. And told the guys in the locker room just now, I expect everybody to be a man, which means be accountable for your actions and own it. I'm a start that way right now. I'm not going to point fingers at anybody, but we have to play a lot better. I'm sick to my freaking stomach with what we just did. Like, livid.
1: All right, on to the next down, number 14, Iowa, hosting 5th-ranked Ohio State. The one Nick Saban said Iowa was his super dog matchup. Let's go to Iowa City on this Saturday. Buckeyes quarterback Julian Sayin was in the groove.
8: Huddled up around quarterback Julian Sayin. Innocent Smith wide right. McCune wide left. Tight end on the left side of the line. Jacoby Jackson in the backfield. Next to quarterback Julian Sayin, who gets the snap. Sayin looking to throw from the Iowa 20. Shoots it on the right side where it is caught. And Jeremiah Smith goes down right around the end zone. And he's in for a touchdown. Jeremiah Smith. Tough catch. Caught it outside of the goal line. Reached the ball over by the pylon. And Jeremiah Smith with a touchdown to increase Ohio State's lead to 16-6. Sayin fakes the handoff, sets up to pass. Pressure coming, eludes one defender. Rockets one deep down the right side of the field for Jeremiah Smith. Got it to the 10 of Iowa, off a defender and into the end zone. Jeremiah Smith, long distance from Julian Sayin, 58 yards to the house.
1: That's Paul Keels from Learfield. Julian Sayin and Jeremiah Smith playing catch out there. Sayin threw for 324 yards, three touchdowns. Jeremiah Smith, 206 yards receiving, two touchdown receptions for him. The Buckeyes cruised to a 31-14 win atop Iowa. After Smith's 57-yard touchdown, he struck a Heisman pose. Here he is after the game.
9: I was surprised I had 200 yards. I didn't know I had that much. But, just got to, keep the Heisman voters or whoever it is, that I'm the best player in the country, so I got to be there.
1: Head coach Ryan Day on Jeremiah Smith's success at Ohio State.
10: Somebody who's been in the program for multiple years, like Jeremiah has, 3 years in the program, so he's a national champ. He's got a pair of gold pants. He's had a lot of success, but he's also had some losses too, some losses that weren't a lot of fun. But that's what life's all about. And I think, he appreciates the support that he's received from the fan base. I think he loves his team. He loves his teammates. And he works really, really hard every day for them. And this is somebody that is not selfish, but he's very, very competitive. But all he cares about is winning. He's a man of few words, but I can tell you he feels strongly about this fan base. It's bigger than just you going out and playing and then going through it. So this is not a pass-through at Ohio State. And this means a lot to a lot of people. And I think he's embraced that and understands that, especially in year three.
1: All right, center sights now on 17th-ranked Tennessee Volunteers hosting unranked Auburn in an SEC battle. Third quarter now, Vols with the advantage, and how about this milestone?
11: Hand off Bishop, breaks a tackle, 40, free space, 30, he may go, 20, 10, touchdown, 44-yard touchdown run for Deshaun Bishop, and Tennessee takes advantage of the turnover. Bishop goes over 2,000 career rushing yards, and they're on their feet here in Knoxville.
1: The call on ESPN Radio, over 2,000 career rushing yards for Bishop. How about more Bishop in the fourth?
11: First and goal from the five. Deshaun Bishop has run it 30 times this afternoon for 208 yards. On the 31st run, it's a touchdown. Bishop, three touchdown runs, leading a second half offensive assault for the Volunteers. 23-14 Tennessee, 3:30 left here in Knoxville.
1: Bishop rushed for a career-high 220 yards, three touchdowns to lead Tennessee past Auburn, 24-14, the final there. 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Since we mentioned that, let's turn our attention now to the Diamond and the divisional round of the playoffs, where those four teams that had byes are pressed into action. That's including Los Angeles Dodgers, winners of the West, and 100 games this year. They open their postseason play, hosting the Atlanta Braves. Dodgers chasing their third straight championship. Last to do it, the 1998-2000 New York Yankees. Braves have had some success this year against the Dodgers. However, Atlanta won 5 of 6 meetings this season, and their starters had a 1.86 ERA against those Dodger bats. We go to Chavez Ravine in Los Angeles. A hot day, hot day, 100 degrees at first pitch, just 3 degrees shy of the playoff record at Chavez Ravine. Bottom of the sixth now, Dodgers holding a 2-1 lead. Kyle Tucker batting with one on.
12: The pitch. Swing high, fly ball right field, way up there. Acuna back, watch it sail. It is gone. Home run, Kyle Tucker, 2-run blow. That'll put the Dodgers on top 4-1. And we had barely said he was dying to do something dramatic here in year one. After a very difficult season, that'll count.
1: 4-1 lead, that made it for the Dodgers. The call on ESPN Radio. Same inning.
12: Next one on the way. Swing and a high fly ball. That's deep to right. Acuna moving over. Back to the track and the wall. That one's gone. Max Muncy with a second home run in the inning for LA.
1: Dodgers would take this one. Here's the conclusion.
12: Two down. The 0-2 coming. Swing and a ground ball at short. Betts will handle that. He slings it to first, and that's the ball game. The Dodgers take game one of this National League Division Series by a final score of 5-3. They brave the 100-degree temperatures today and knock off the Braves to take the first game.
1: Well, besides the home runs, six innings of work from Tarek Skubal, seven strikeouts, just one earned. Here's Skubal on his first postseason start as a Dodger.
13: It was a ton of fun. You know, I love pitching here. You know, I love pitching at home. I love pitching in front of these fans. You know, I got a lot of respect for the fans that came out and showed up today. You know, it's not easy. It's 100 degrees. The sun was on us the entire game. So I got a lot of respect for everybody that showed up and hopefully packed some sunscreen, or maybe they were given some handouts. I don't know. But I got a lot of respect for everybody that showed up. And I think us as a team, we really appreciate that.
1: With more on the Dodgers Game 1 victory, let's send it back to our crew who had the call. Here's Dave O'Brien and Jessica Mendoza.
12: Judson, thank you very much. Well, the Dodgers begin it in style despite a swelteringly hot day in Los Angeles. Jess, it was business as usual. Home run balls, great pitching. That's been the Dodger way of doing it for a long time as they go for three consecutive World Series.
14: Yeah, I think the biggest thing, too, is for Tarek Skubal and his, you know, first time being with the Dodgers in the postseason here at home to really establish himself on why that major trade line acquisition, you know, his seven strikeouts through those six innings and being able to hand it off to the bullpen and getting that run support to boot.
12: Two new Dodgers, so to speak. Certainly, I mean, Tucker's been here all year, but at midseason they got Skubal. So these guys were new to it, sort of the Dodger way of doing things. They look like they've been here for years. You're right about Skubal, but for Kyle Tucker, too, had to be a huge moment to hit that two-run homer. He's had such a difficult year, his first year after signing a huge contract. He came through today.
14: He had more to prove. Absolutely, and he's talked the loudest about forgetting those numbers in the regular season. I think no one probably believes it more than him because he has struggled. He even talked to Aldin Gonzalez after the game of just trying to kind of tweak his mechanics a little to get more on time, and that's exactly what he did on that fastball that he just skyrocketed out to right field for a two-run home run.
12: And Doc Roberts can go to another terrific starter in Blake Snell. It seems to be one after another for Los Angeles. You're putting Yamamoto off for game number three. He was only the MVP of the World Series last year and has been a great pitcher all season long. Snell in game two.
14: How many Cy Youngs can you just go?

0: we are at a sold-out Yankee Stadium. The Yankees could close the series out, and the Red Sox are trying to extend it to a Game 3. Driven deep to right field. The Abreu back on the track at the wall. See ya! A home run for Garcia.
1: We just continue to play our game.
0: High fly ball, right field and deep. Abreu back. He's on the track. He's at the wall. He leaps. See ya! A three-run home run for Bellinger. And the Yankees have broken it open. And that'll do it. They sweep the arch-rival Red Sox out of the playoffs.
2: Yankees take care of business in the wild card round. AL East showdown continues now in the divisional round. The one seed Tampa Bay Rays hosting the four seed Yankees. The Yankees have gone 16 seasons without winning a World Series. It's tied for the second longest streak in franchise history. And for the second straight round, Aaron Judge, not on the Yankees roster with the right calf strain, but Giancarlo Stanton and left-hander Ryan Weathers are on the active roster. But Judge would be missed. Bottom of the third, this would be the only run of the game, believe it or not.
3: 2-2 pitch, lifted in the air, hit well right field. Arondo with a drive, and there it goes! It's the Rays with a 1-0 lead here in the third over the Yankees. First postseason start of his career, and a night he'll never forget. The slow trot takes him towards second. Cole has been taken yard, and the Rays are up 1-0 here at home.
2: The call on ESPN Radio. Why? Why was that the only run? Here's why.
3: No hitter through 5 2/3. The 2-2 pitch is strike three called. A sinker at 94. Bellinger goes down looking, and it's 9 strikeouts and 6 no-hit innings for Drew Rasmussen. The Yankees have never been no-hit this deep into a postseason game. 2 out in the 7th. The 1-2 to Lombard. He swings and hits a high fly center field. DeLuca back. He's at the warning track now. He's under it. He makes the catch. The no-hit bid is alive through 7 for Drew Rasmussen. Rasmussen rocks slightly and fires. Hard line drive, and it's down the right field line, a fair ball. The no-hit bid comes to an end. Wells rounds first, heads for second. He's going for third. The relay throw from the shortstop. Wells beat him by a mile, and he is toast at third base. And the inning is over. A roller coaster of emotions as the no-hitter disappears, and so does the Yankees' threat of scoring here in the eighth.
4: That can't happen.
5: Cannot happen, Eddie. This is the big leagues.
4: This is the playoffs as well. That cannot happen.
2: Just atrocious base running there. The Rays go on to take game one with a final of 1-0. We'll have much more on that coming up later on in the show. Yankees and the Rays return to action on Monday. Still more playoff baseball action to get to. This is SportsCenter All Night on ESPN Radio.
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1: 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Judson Richards back here with you. Back to baseball we go. The best team in the regular season, the 103-win Milwaukee Brewers, hosting the hottest team in baseball, the San Diego Padres. The Pods, an MLB best 37-17 since the start of August. That's including regular and postseason. Let's go to American Family Field. Padres strike first with a 2-0 lead heading into the bottom of the third, but here comes Jackson Chourio with a runner on.
2: Ray delivers. Swing and a high fly ball. Left field. That one back. And gone! Into the Brewers bullpen on the first pitch. And we're tied at two.
3: Well, Jackson Chourio, this is what he does. This is a young player that has never let the playoff stage be too big.
1: All right, in the seventh we go now. After being knotted at two, the Brewers grab their first lead of the game.
2: Mora home, says no, now says yes. The 3-2. Swing and a high fly ball. Well struck. Right center field. It's back and it's gone. Contreras will touch them all. And he stops midway up the first baseline and pumps his fist at the Brewer dugout. Contreras will touch them all. And here in the seventh, Contreras and the Brewers lead it 3-2.
1: That's a great Boom Chombi for ESPN Radio. Top of the eighth now. Padres load the bases for Fernando Tatis Jr. facing Trevor McGill.
2: McGill ready. The 0-2. There goes the runner from first. Swing and a miss. He got him. McGill strikes out Tatis. And the Padres leave a couple. A huge punch out for Trevor McGill.
1: And that would be the Padres' best chance. The Brewers hold on to win it with a final of 3-2. Wild moment there in the ninth. Ty France hit the ball really off of the roof of the stadium. It turned out to be an out. Padres manager Craig Stammen discussed it after the game.
4: Yeah, we joked about it at the umpire meeting today about what would happen if a ball hit the roof. And it was unlikely, but it happened. And you know, the rule is if they deem the ball to be fair and it comes down, you can catch it. If it hits off the roof foul, then it's a foul ball. So they ruled that it hit the roof fair, and the outfielder caught it. So unfortunately, it was a bad break for us. It looked like it was a possible home run. You know, just didn't go our way. Second time that's happened this year to the Padres, so we should be able to bounce back just fine from it.
1: All right, back to the American League we go now. Cleveland Guardians were just one game better than the White Sox in the American League Central. Guardians had a bye. Sox made quick work of the Astros, and so they meet again in the divisional round, the first postseason meeting between these division rivalries, although they've been playing since 1901. Game one in Cleveland. We go to the bottom of the third inning. White Sox starter Hagen Smith walks three straight batters. They turn to Brian Hudson to get out of the jam in a scoreless game.
5: Full count. Bases full. The pitch. Swing and a ball in the air. Left field playable for Grichik. Couple steps to his left. Makes the catch. And the side is retired. The Guardians leave him loaded.
1: The call on ESPN Radio. Next inning now, the White Sox break the scoreless tie.
5: Fry holding the runner. Left-handed batting Murakami. Spread out stance. The pitch. Swing and a ball. Drilled way back in left field. That is a titanic blast off the bat of Murakami. Long two-run homer. And the White Sox strike first here in game one.
1: The White Sox would go on to win that game and grab game one by the final of 3-0. Here's Will Venable, White Sox manager, on Murakami's home run in the fourth.
6: That's what playoff baseball is about, is your big dogs going out there and making big plays. And obviously Mooney is the guy in the middle of the lineup that's been doing it all year for us. Long ball is part of our game, specifically with Mooney. Obviously a huge swing right there, especially after we had just gotten out of a tough jam there. So really well-timed homer. We needed it, and you know Mooney's been our guy all year, so nice to see it.
1: White Sox take game one, 3-0. 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
11: Here is our weather in Middle Tennessee. Sunday will be mostly cloudy with a high near 81 and calm wind becoming north-northeast around 5 miles per hour. Sunday night will be mostly cloudy early, then gradual clearing with a low around 56. Monday will be sunny with a high near 80 and north-northeast wind, 5 to 15 miles per hour, with gusts as high as 20 miles per hour. Monday night will be clear with a low around 51. 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
1: 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Plenty more reaction to what happened in the Major League Baseball playoffs. But first, here's what's at the top of our mind.
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1: In college football, Ohio State wideout Jeremiah Smith hit the Heisman pose after 206 yards receiving in a Buckeyes win over Iowa. Missouri humbles 8th-ranked Florida after a 45-17 trouncing. And the Dodgers got just what they traded for in a Game 1 win atop the Braves with Tarek Skubal. And the Bronx Bombers, without Aaron Judge, were left scoreless.
2: Baker with his glove atop his belt buckle. It's 2-1 to Bellinger. Is hit on the ground to first. Fielded by Aranda. He runs to the bag, steps on it, and the ball game is over. The Tampa Bay Rays open up the American League Division Series with a 1-0 victory over the New York Yankees.
1: That was the call on ESPN Radio with more on the 1-0 Rays win in Tampa. Here's our crew who had the call. Mike Cousins, Tim Kirchen, and Eduardo Perez.
2: Judson, thank you. It was a thriller on Saturday night at Tropicana Field in Florida. Rays 1, Yankees nothing. Jonathan Aranda, third inning solo home run is the difference. And Drew Rasmussen carried a no-hitter into the eighth. It got broken up, and that was the decisive play of the game when that got broken up for the Yankees with Austin Wells trying to stretch a double into a triple.
3: He's been a really good pitcher for quite some time, but this has to be the biggest start of his life. One hit over eight innings in the first game of a best of five before a packed house against the Yankees. He was absolutely brilliant. Eddie, the way he used those three fastballs and that changeup that you talked about, that was breathtaking to watch what he did with those four pitches.
4: Look, you look at Drew Rasmussen, every first out, every leadoff guy starting an inning, he was able to get out. He was ahead of the hitters. He controlled the zone. And that's what you ask of any pitcher, especially your number one. And to be able to do it in a full house here in Tampa, that dominated. Both runners that were able to get on, as a matter of fact, I'm going to count the third out also of that eighth inning in Wells, they all got on with two outs. There really wasn't a high-stress inning for them. And then Jonathan Aranda going deep. We talked about the comparisons to Rafael Palmeiro's sweet swing that Ozzie Timmons told us earlier on the field. It's just impressive to see a team like this, Tampa Bay, take care of business at home and go ahead 1-0.
2: The best home record in baseball, tied with Milwaukee this year. A couple other notables we saw in Giancarlo Stanton as a pinch hitter. Got his first at-bat since April 24th. He struck out against Brian Baker, the closer for the Rays, who converted his 31st straight save, which now leads us to Monday's game. We know Cam Schlittler will be on the mound for the Yankees, and we'll expect to see either Freddie Peralta or Nick Martinez for Tampa Bay.
4: Yeah, I see this going back to New York. 1-1. That's why I'm saying we're coming back, boys. Cam Schlittler is fantastic. He pitches a lot like Rasmussen. He's got those three fastballs that give you different looks, except it's not the changeup. It's mostly the breaking pitch. A guy like that, the curveball that he threw more often to the Boston Red Sox, you don't know what to get. The one thing we do know is that it's going to be a heck of a ball game. We just have to wait more. It's like 48 hours that we have to wait for this. That's grueling.
3: Right. Well, if the rest of the series is going to be like this game, I might not make it through because I could barely sit still, and I don't even care who wins. How does a fan of the Rays or the Yankees get through something like this? It was really good.
4: Tim, I was that guy in that air. I felt like I was in an airplane. I took my shoes off. I knew I was not supposed to, but I had to. I had to wiggle my toes.
2: Well, that explains the smell. And we'll all be jittering until Monday night at 8 o'clock. Though on Saturday night, it was the Rays 1 and the Yankees nothing. For Tim Kirchen and Eduardo Perez, I'm Mike Cousins right here on your home for every pitch of the postseason, Major League Baseball on ESPN Radio and the ESPN app. Now let's go back to Judson Richards in the studio.
1: Mike, Tim, Eduardo, thank you. 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
5: So Merrill, 0 for 4, man at first. Brewers an out away. A swing and a liner, right field. Lara there, and he makes the catch. And that's the ball game. McGill closes it out, a four-out save, and the Brewers rally to win game one, 3-2 the final. Well, the team with the best record in baseball showing a whole lot of grit here tonight.
1: What a game this was. By the way, you heard it right here on ESPN Radio, 3-2 the final score. What a game it was, what a series this is shaping up to be. Let's send it back to Milwaukee to our crew at the call, Boog Shambi and Doug Glanville.
5: All right, Judson, thanks so much. What a game one we had here in Milwaukee as the Brewers edge the Padres by the final of 3-2. And Milwaukee showing a lot of grit. They got down early. Mizorowski wasn't his normal dominant self. And yet, here we are. Milwaukee goes and uses their outstanding bullpen, and they pick up the win.
6: I mean, they showcased how great their bullpen is, and it can match up with anyone, including the San Diego Padres, which have, you know, two of the best high-leverage guys in baseball with Morejon and Mason Miller. The challenge they had is that although Mizorowski started off slow in the second inning and just command, he kind of weathered it enough to get to that fourth inning, and then the bullpen put up zeros. And it was all kinds, lefties, righties, a lot of power pitchers, the versatility, putting in the right lanes. And the Padres just could not capitalize that. And then the big home run by William Contreras, the opposite field off of Morejon, who's throwing 100, just an impressive at bat. And that's just how they've won baseball games. And the home run ended up putting the exclamation point on it.
5: Yeah, no question about it. And again, impressive the way the Brewers went to their bullpen. And, I mean, whether you're talking about Senzatella or Ashby or Uribe or Hall or McGill, all those guys got it done. And they came in with just nasty stuff.
6: I mean, a lot of guys throwing high 90s, 100, sinking. I mean, that's what the Padres have as well. They're coming from all angles, and it was perfectly executed by Pat Murphy and the Brewers in terms of the timing. And, of course, the pitchers did the job. And then Jackson Churio, just, you know, a young player that's always been a postseason star. He does it again, first pitch home run to claw back from that 2-0 deficit. So all the pieces came together, good timing, and really the bullpen was the story.
5: So, again, on a bizarre play in the late stages,
6: wow,
5: affecting the ground rules here at American Family Field. The roof was closed. Ty Francis fly ball hit a cable in fair territory and then redirected to Jackson Churio. It stayed in fair territory, but the angle changed. There's certainly some question as to whether that ball, without the cable in the way, would have left the park. But regardless, the ground rule is if it strikes one of those, whether it strikes the roof or the cable or any of the structure in fair territory, it's in play.
6: Play it, right.
5: And you just play it.
6: Yeah, it could have gone in the left center and
5: that's
6: for
5: right.
6: a triple. So.
5: Yep.
6: That's the strange pinball machine rules that we have, and they might have to rethink that a little bit.
5: Yeah, no doubt. Now, if it had gone and clipped on one of those pieces on top of the roof in foul territory, it's dead.
6: Dead ball.
5: It's foul and dead. So that's a wild play, but ultimately I think they got it right. Again, I think, you know, we'll just wait and see. For Doug Glanville, I'm John Shambi right here on your home for every game of the postseason, Major League Baseball on ESPN Radio and ESPN app.
1: 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Why don't we return to some college football action? Unranked Clemson hosting fourth-ranked Miami. Kane, strike fast.
7: Wolf in the motion, man, left to right. Off a play fake, double screen for Borky. He swivels his way to the 45. To the 10, there he goes! Borky to the 30, to the 20, to the 10, to the 5, and Borky will take it all the way home! And Miami strikes first on a 61-yard catch and run for Cooper Borky. A brilliant start for Miami. It's 6-0
1: 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More Mensa this time with his legs.
7: Tony in the left slot. They're going to rush by. Mensa steps up. He's looking. Now he's going to run. He's down to the 20-yard line. There's a flag. Down. He's at the 15. He's at the 10. He's at the 5. He fumbles the football.
5: Touchdown.
7: In the end zone. Falls on it for a touchdown.
1: Mensa threw over 227 yards and a TD. Miami routed Clemson 41-13. Mensa joined ESPN Radio's game night. Mensa covered how the program is blocking out the pressure after their championship appearance.
8: Yeah, you've got to block all that out. And I think we've done a great job of that. Coach Cristobal, you know, every single day is telling us to eliminate distractions. And that's the key, you know, when you want to go far and win big.
1: Here's Mensa on what it's like playing under Coach Cristobal.
8: It's really just a dream come true. You know, I've always wanted to play for a big-time program like this and under a special head coach like Coach Cristobal. You know, he always gets me fired up no matter what. It's Monday, Tuesday, Saturday, when it's game day. Like, you know, he never fails to get me turned up. So it's just a huge blessing to be in Miami Hurricane.
1: Finally, Mensa discussed with NFL interests what ultimately made Miami the right decision.
8: Well, I think if you look at, you know, the last 2 years, what they did at the quarterback position was ultimately the selling point for me. You know, I wanted to come in and you know, have take charge and, you know, have full command of an offense like this with a bunch of weapons. So I'd say that.
1: After next week off, Miami is at home against Florida State. How about the Colorado Buffaloes hosting number 12 Texas Tech? How about a Red Raiders end zone pick?
9: Play action rolling to his left. They were interception, pick six, John Curry. Oh, man. Isaac Wilson, before the ball could even get past the end zone, John Curry up in the air just steals it out of the air.
1: That's Brian Jensen from Learfield. Texas Tech dominates 29-7. Red Raiders DB Bryce Pollock joined ESPN Radio's game night and discussed what head coach Joey McGuire's message has been after last year's success.
10: So the main thing about that he preaches is just because you won the Big 12 championship does not mean we're the hunted. We're still hunting. We still feel like we're the underdog. We still feel like we're not getting respected. We still think they don't think we're going to win the Big 12. You know what I mean? So it's like we just got that chip on our shoulders to him, and he makes sure we got that chip on our shoulder.
1: All right, how about number 16, Mississippi State hosting number 7, Alabama, matchup that began back in 1896. This would be the 109th meeting between these two. Second quarter, 1-1 touchdown lead for Bama turned into 2.
11: Play action to Crowell. Running it, keeping it, scoring easily. Keelan Russell, 17 yards, and the Tide leads it now 20-7.
1: That's Chris Stewart from Learfield. Keelan Russell would rush for 1 touchdown, but he would pass for 3.
11: Scott goes in motion to the right. He's all alone there with 2 men wide left. Brown goes out of the backfield. Slant caught. Rico Scott. Another touchdown grab on another perfect throw from Keelan Russell. And the Tide makes it a 48-23 lead with 12:02 to go.
1: Russell passed for 285 yards. Alabama spanks Mississippi State 56-23. Bama head coach Kalen DeBoer joined ESPN's Katie George after the win.
12: Coach DeBoer, your offense scores another 45-plus points on the road in what was a loud, hostile environment. What pleased you most offensively today?
13: For the most part, second half, we took care of the ball, had a good mix of run and pass. The run opens up the play action, our guys making plays, so a couple critical moments in there that we came through.
12: Mississippi State coming into this game is averaging over 500 yards of offense. What do you think of your defense's day?
13: Yeah, I thought they did. We gave them a short field with our fumble, and they showed what they're capable of. We knew we'd have our hands full with them, but our guys just keep playing. They line up, keep playing, and that's who we are. So it's a four-quarter game.
12: 5 games in, undefeated. You got Georgia next week. Just how would you assess where you're at as a team right now?
13: I think we're continuing to get better, and these guys are going to bring a mindset. You know what you want every day to practice. They're going to reset. It starts all over. Nothing we did today carries over to next week. So love that we can. Literally get on a bus, get here, put on the pads, go play ball. And these guys just love it. They love being around each other. They play for each other. And, as long as that continues to happen within our program, the sky's the limit.
12: Congratulations. Best of luck next week.
13: Thank you.
1: So a dominant win for Kalen DeBoer and his Alabama Crimson Tide. What about Bill Belichick and UNC hosting third-ranked Notre Dame, second quarter Fighting Irish, creating some separation in quarter number two.
14: Carr takes the snap, rolls right, now turns and throws upfield. Oh, my goodness, he's wide open.
1: The call on the Notre Dame radio network, 21-7 game, but UNC would get a touchdown and then a monster special teams play.
15: Charles will be returning the second half kickoff from right to left. Kekahuna, Carolina coming off the 5-yard line with some space to run, popping to the near side at the 45-40 at midfield. Carolina is Jaden Jefferson. It's the freshman who's going to take it all the way to the house. Number two, Jaden Jefferson takes the second half kickoff to the house.
1: Third quarter now, it was more C.J. Carr for the Irish.
14: Oh, he got him to jump.
9: Got him to jump.
14: Free
9: oh
14: play.
9: My
14: Carr has a free play. Flags on the field. Carr rolling left. Now back to his right at the 10. He can tuck it and run. Carr for the end zone. He dives and scores. Touchdown, Notre Dame.
1: So we've heard from Notre Dame Radio Network, also heard from Jones Angle from Learfield. Even through pouring rain at times, C.J. Carr threw for 4 touchdowns and ran for another for the Fighting Irish, 37-26, the win over North Carolina. All right, second-ranked Georgia taking on Vandy. Bulldogs in control in the fourth quarter.
16: Gunner in the shotgun with Peanut Phillips the back. And that's Bo Walker. Now Peanut's in motion. Bo Walker's a back. They're both in there. Gunner throwing it out for Peanut. Catches it on the 12. Sidestep, breaks a tackle at the 5. He scores down the right side.
1: Georgia Bulldogs Sports Network to call. The Bulldogs stay perfect and 5-0 with a 38-14 win. 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
22: This is a surprise. 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Andrew Berry, he has drafted some studs, all being put together by a head coach that when he was hired by the Browns, I mean everybody in Cleveland and certainly around the football world would like, why are they hiring Todd Monken? 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
1: SportsCenter All Night on ESPN Radio. What a matchup we have coming up on this Sunday in the NFL. Two undefeateds. One we may not be that surprised about. One is pretty surprising to be at 3-0 at this stage of the season. We'll get to that in just a moment. Before that, it is time now for our top sound.
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0: Number five.
3: Judson, we start with college football. Missouri's Jamal Roberts caps off a huge day with a big run and an upset of Florida. Mike Kelly from Learfield.
4: Handed off, Roberts gets between a seam to the 30. Right side, he may go to midfield. Roberts to the 40. Roberts to the 30, being chased to the 20. Roberts to the 10, to the 5, to the house. Jamal Roberts goes 80 yards, and Missouri extends the lead.
0: Number four.
3: The Dodgers' Kyle Tucker with a two-run home run to give L.A. a little breathing room against Atlanta on ESPN Radio.
5: Pitch. Swing high, fly ball right field, way up there. Acuna back, watch it sail. It is gone. Home run, Kyle Tucker, two-run blow. And we had barely said he was dying to do something dramatic here in year one after a very difficult season. That'll count.
0: Number three.
3: Miami's Darian Mensa with a big start against Clemson on a hookup with Cooper Barkate on 104.3 WQAM.
6: Walk in the motion, man, left to right. Off a play, fake double screen for Barkate. He swivels his way to the 45. There he goes! Barkate to the 30, to the 20, to the 10, to the 5, and Barkate will take it all the way home! And Miami strikes first on a 61-yard catch and run for Cooper Barkate.
0: Number two.
3: Munetaka Murakami of the White Sox crushes one, and that's all they need against Cleveland on ESPN Radio.
5: Stance the pitch, swing a ball. Drill way back in left field. That is a titanic blast off the bat of Murakami. Long two-run homer, and the White Sox strike first here in game one.
0: Number one.
3: USC's Jakeem Stewart with a fumble recovery for a touchdown to give the Trojans the lead against Washington after trailing by double digits on 710 ESPN LA.
7: Looking, pressured, rolls, buying time, fakes, gets hit, ball is loose, picked up by the Trojan Jakeem Stewart, returning to the 30, down to the 20. He is hit from behind and tackled into the end zone for a touchdown, USC, and the Trojans have the lead. How do you do? Listen to this Coliseum crowd.
1: All right, well done. What a Saturday it was. But let's talk a little bit about what could happen on Sunday. Las Vegas Raiders playing host to the Kansas City Chiefs in a big-time AFC West showdown. Why? Because both teams are 3-0. Here's Andy Reid, Kansas City head coach, says what he's seen from the Raiders defense thus far.
8: Yeah, you know, they've always played us tough over the years. I mean, it's still Raiders and Chiefs, and the records really didn't matter going into it. Both teams played hard against each other. They've got a good group of guys right now and good leadership, and they're doing well. Yeah, you know. A lot of turnovers.
1: Chiefs quarterback Patrick Mahomes, what he's seen from the Raiders defense.
9: Yeah, I mean, they've brought in a lot of guys that are really good football players, and they've added young, talented guys in there as well. And so, obviously, it starts with Max and their defensive line and being able to protect and be able to run the ball and do stuff like that. But they have great players everywhere, and they fly to the football. And I think what you said is they turn the football over, which is huge in this league. And so, we'll have to match their intensity. We'll have to execute at a high level, but it'll be a great challenge for us, and we're excited for it.
1: Of course, this is no longer playing in Oakland. Here's Patrick Mahomes on the possibility of less Chiefs fans going to Las Vegas for the game.
9: I love playing football. It doesn't matter to me. I mean, I love the Chiefs fans traveling. It's always cool to see the red in the stadium and hear home of the Chiefs and the national anthem and everything like that. But at the end of the day, man, it's about playing football and playing the game that you love. And so I wouldn't be surprised if it's a very hostile environment. Try to take me back to those Oakland Raiders days. And so I'm excited just for the challenge. You know, I mean, they're playing great football. You can see it on tape. That 3-0 record's real. They've been playing great the entire season. And so for us, it's another step, another challenge that we have to go up there and match.
1: That game kicks off at 4:25 Eastern time. Best week ever is next. 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
4: They're a 1-0 win over the Yankees in game one of their AL Division Series. Meanwhile, Munetaka Murakami hit a 2-run homer, while 5 Chicago pitchers combined for a 3-hitter as the White Sox blanked the Guardians 3-0. 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
1: 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Okay? 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
0: Courtney Cronin.
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5: Ah, indeed it is. Best week ever. ESPN Radio. Courtney Cronin, Peter Burns. Reunited once again. What is this? This is like our third longest relationship now on this show that we've won, what, 4 or 5 weeks
6: you
5: in
6: know,
5: a row? Jeez.
6: We're just hitting our stride.
5: Are
6: as
5: we?
6: Good teams do. As good teams do at this point of the season.
5: We're separating ourselves from everybody else. I think that's what you're saying. And that was the theme of college football in week 4. We're going to get back into every single one of those games. Or rather, I should say, is it already week 5? Like, I'm starting to get sad when I was looking at it going, how many more weeks of college football season do we actually have, CC? That's the bad part about this whole thing is that we start getting into October, the weather
6: gets
5: better.
6: Chill out. It's early October. There's plenty of college football left.
5: It's like when you go on your first couple of rides at Disney, you're like, it's already 10 a.m. Like, how did the morning go by that fast? That's what we'll get into this week in college football. Also, a busy week in the National Football League. Without further ado, let's get into it with this.
0: This is the biggest story of the week ever.
5: I think the theme is kind of grand opening, grand closing in some different ways. And I mean by that is in Starkville, everyone was excited. Keelan Russell, Kamario Taylor, the cowbells are ringing in. It's a glorious day, 11 a.m. kickoff. And by 11:03, this thing seemed just about over, CC. You get Kamario Taylor ends up pump faking a fumble. Alabama takes that to the house. Or Alabama takes the next drive to the house. They get a pick six. They are off and running. And this was pretty much how it ended. Courtesy of Learfield, here's Chris Stewart on the call.
7: Scott goes in motion to the right. He's all alone there with two men wide left. Brown goes out of the backfield. Slant caught. Rico Scott. Another touchdown grab on another perfect throw from Keelan Russell. And the Tide makes it a 48-23 lead with 12:02 to go.
5: Ended up being 56-23 in CC. I remember when I think when I say 2020 Alabama. Remember that was the COVID year, but they were just blowing the doors off of everybody. It felt like you had to get in and watch the first part of a Bama game because by the time you actually turned it on or found what channel it was on, it was already 17-3 or 14-0. That's what it felt like. That was a track meet beatdown by Kalen DeBoer, the Tide, yesterday.
6: And give some credit to their defense, too.
5: Yeah.
6: I mean, their defensive scoring off the pick six, the interception return for a touchdown, that blows games open late. That's the reason that 56 points looks as good as it does is because of what they were doing on the other side. Two fumbles, two interceptions, 5 sacks. I don't feel like we talk about their defense in Alabama quite enough.
5: And rightfully so. Kane Womack had talked about last year that it was an issue for him. They didn't have the dudes. They had the dudes this year. They have 4 pick sixes so far. And that's a difference maker, especially when you can combine it with a I think, as good of a talented quarterback as anybody in the league. When you watch Keelan Russell throw or just play, the way he moves in the pocket, not looking to run first, but looking to see who is open, and then boom, you can snap your fingers and take off. It's as good as anything. And I felt bad because Kamario Taylor, I was looking forward to this seeing this great talent.
6: Me too.
5: He didn't look right, CC. He looked a little bit banged. He got a little bit banged up in the last week and did not look right in this game from the jump.
6: And the fumble early on, it felt like that took all the momentum out. Maybe it was a mental thing after that. Did not feel like he was able to like recover in his own right to get the offense to recover.
5: A team that hit the ground running and we was like, hello world, here's what we're doing. Remember, they dismantled Ole Miss the week before. That was the Florida Gators. And I don't ever recall a team going from, all right, let's see what happens in year one to being more beloved than the Florida Gators. Here's Mike Kelly from Learfield on the call. The Show Me State showed me something.
8: Hand it off. Roberts gets between a seam to the 30. Right side, he may go to midfield. Roberts to the 40. Roberts to the 30, being chased to the 20. Roberts to the 10, to the 5, to the house. Jamal Roberts goes 80 yards, and Missouri extends the lead.
5: So before we jump in here, let's just hear what John Summerall had to say. Because remember last week after they beat down Ole Miss, he's like, but hey, we're just getting started. But we have not yet arrived. Here's what he had to say after that 45-17 beat down by the Tigers.
9: They're a good football team. They didn't need our help. They played really good, and hats off to them, like I said. But we did not play to our standard. Embarrassing performance in every phase. Starts with the coaching. Starts with me. And told the guys in the locker room just now, I expect everybody to be a man, which means be accountable for your actions and own it. I'm going to start that way right now. I'm not going to point fingers at anybody, but we have to play a lot better. I'm sick to my freaking stomach with what we just did. Like, livid.
6: Okay. Is a little performative, in my opinion. He does this after every win or loss. It's always the greatest thing in the world,
5: when this is just what you do every single game? Like,
6: this piece
5: of peanut butter toast I made today was the greatest piece of peanut butter toast. Or it's a disgusting display for my toaster this morning, right? Like, I mean, it's no matter what it is in every walk of life, I think that's John Summerall.
6: That may be who he is, and I love that he's fiery. I love his demeanor. But, like, the dramatics every single week, Peter, if you're going to do that, you got to win, and you got to win big. You can't have this incredible performance against an Ole Miss team that comes into your house and you handle business, and then you go on the road and that's what happens against Missouri. Like, to me, that's a team that was feeling itself a little too much behind the scenes in the first 4 weeks of the season to come out like that.
5: I think it's more of the opposite. It was a team that felt in Missouri that felt disrespected. And even,
6: but why?
5: Because what was everything? I'm too terminally online, especially in the college football space. But what was the word coming out when the AP rankings came in this week? Well, here's the SEC getting the love of Missouri Tigers. Why are they ranked? The only reason why the Missouri Tigers are ranked is because they play in the SEC. And these AP voters are just all biased for the conference. Well, I mean, look what ends up happening. Missouri ends up having a chip on their shoulder. In fact, don't take it from me. Take it from Eli Drinkwitz. Hear what he had to say over his post-game presser about just not believing what things are said online.
10: After this game, I can't believe anything that y'all write about us or anything on Twitter. And after last game, I didn't believe anything that was said about me or anything that was said about our team on Twitter, because none of that matters. What really matters is the truth of what your coaches teach you and preach to you and how much you believe in that. And that's what makes a good football team. So, you know, I know y'all have jobs to do, and that's awesome, and y'all got to do them, and that's part of the world that we live in. But for us, it's about ignoring the noise and staying focused on our trajectory, which is, hey, let's just get a little bit better. Let's just keep getting a little bit better. Let's focus on the things that aren't where we want them to be and get a little bit better. And last week, we didn't set edges, we didn't tackle, and we didn't have situational execution on third downs in the red zone. Boom. Got them fixed.
5: Boom. Boom.
6: Got them fixed. That's a great drop. We got to keep that one.
5: Boom. Got it fixed. Just want that, like, anytime, like, I do something around the house. Like, duct boom, tape on something. Boom. Got it fixed. They did get it fixed. What a beatdown that was. 45-17. Another separation Saturday. It was in the ACC. 104.3 WQAM on the call.
11: Tony in the left slot. They're going to rush five. Manson steps up. He's looking. Now he's going to run. He's down to the 20-yard line. There's a flag down. He's at the 15. He's at the 10. He's at the 5. He fumbles the football.
12: Touchdown.
11: In the end zone. Falls right for a touchdown.
5: So we've been waiting, CC, to figure out, all right, Miami, are they just going to be coasting in the rest of the ACC? All right, this Clemson team, maybe they're not as bad as they were in week one against LSU. It started getting a couple of victories. Miami's for real. What we thought, Mensa's for real. In fact, this was not really Mensa having his greatest day, nor Malachi Toney having his greatest day.
6: And remember how much of a big deal people made about, oh, Miami lost all their defense to the NFL draft last year. Like, it's not going to be the same. That front seven suffocated Clemson's offense. 55 net rushing yards yesterday. They couldn't sustain drives. 8 of 18 on third downs. That group that was supposed to be depleted doesn't look anything such when you've got on the other side Darian Mensah, a Heisman Trophy candidate, doing all that he did yesterday, 0 turnovers, 3-3 in the red zone.
5: Think about how good the Miami Hurricanes have been through the history of college football. That's a program record 248 points through five games. They've never done that before. And I don't know who's even going to challenge them in the ACC. The only person I think that's going to challenge them the rest of the way on the schedule is the Catholics versus Convicts game, right?
6: And
5: the
6: Notre Dame versus.
5: And they looked right. They didn't look great against North Carolina. They win 37-26. All right, one more separation Saturday game. Paul Keels from Learfield on the call. Did he go Ron Burgundy at the end of this one? Take a listen.
12: Sand fakes the handoff, sets up to pass. Pressure coming, eludes one defender. Rockets one deep down the right side of the field for Jeremiah Smith. Got it to the 10 of Iowa, off a defender and into the end zone. Jeremiah Smith, long distance from Julian Sand, 58 yards to the house.
5: To the house?
6: To the house, question mark.
5: I'm Ron Burgundy. I love Paul Keels. I mean, his voice is unbelievably silky smooth, and as silky smooth as Sand was to Jeremiah Smith. Can you play the end of that clip one more time, Mikey? To the house? I mean, almost, it's like Scooby-Doo and Ron Burgundy all together on this great call. All right, here's Paul one more time on it.
12: Sand fakes the handoff, sets up to pass. Pressure coming, eludes one defender. Rockets one deep down the right side of the field for Jeremiah Smith. Got it to the 10 of Iowa, off a defender and into the end zone. Jeremiah Smith, long distance from Julian Sand, 58 yards to the house.
6: To the house?
5: Here's
6: question mark?
5: I mean, there's no question mark about is Jeremiah Smith the best player in college football. I think he is. In fact, just go ahead and ask him. Here he is, post-game presser.
13: Yeah, I was surprised I had 200 yards. I didn't know I had that much. But, just got to, you know, keep the Heisman voters or whoever it is, you know, that I'm the best player in the country. So, I got to be there.
5: 11 catches, 206, two touchdowns, and he did it in Kinnick. A tough place to play, and Iowa was kind of feeling itself, of course, after that big victory over last week, CC.
6: 23 catches, 423 yards, six touchdowns. That's the last two games.
5: That's video game numbers. And here's the deal. In a video game, when you play it on NCAA, your opponent, your computer opponent, doesn't necessarily know how dialed in your wide receiver is. You're like, all right, we gotta stop this guy, right? It's just an opponent. Each and every week, what's the first thing a defensive coordinator is going to say when facing Ohio State? How do you stop four? And nobody has an answer right now. And it feels like he is a front runner for the Heisman. All right, we got the biggest games coming up on Saturday we haven't talked about, including a gutsy call on the road that made a huge difference. 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
10: Herman.
11: Well, first of all, not only can't no grow a beard, but he wearing the wrong Yankee hat. Ain't no Yankee hat brown.
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15: Brown in the gun waiting. There's the snap. Bobbled it. Has it. Steps up. Nowhere to go. Lost the football. It's loose at the 50 and Tennessee recovers. Arian Carter jumped on the loose ball and Tennessee will have it at midfield.
16: Yesterday over the Auburn Tigers, Courtney Cronin, Peter Burns, best week ever, always presented by Progressive Insurance. And it was kind of one of those weird weeks, CC, where we talked about it being Separation Saturday, right? All of these big time, Miami ends up blowing up Clemson, Bama separating themselves from Kamario Taylor, Mississippi State, which has been a great story for led by Jeff Lebby. I mean, it's surprising. We thought Florida kind of pulled away and entered that championship tier, got housed by the Missouri Tigers. But then Ohio State ended up getting their victory. And same thing with Indiana. Ends up a big beatdown victory they had yesterday as well.
17: Can I say something about Tennessee?
16: No. Okay, let's go on. No. Yes.
17: We play the call there, and they end up winning because of the quarterback switch that they made, 3:48 before halftime.
16: Yeah.
17: I come back on this show a week after praising Faison Brandon, saying the Tennessee Volunteers are going in the right direction, even in the loss to Texas. Was I a little... Did I jump the gun on that, Peter? Because he's a true freshman. And he struggled mightily in the first half, which is why Josh Heupel had to make that decision.
16: And Josh Heupel said it. And again, Josh Heupel is not one that all of a sudden looks at things and just like, man, I gotta turn the bathwater all the way hot now because it's way too cold, right? He's kind of he's not going to be too high and too low. I think for him, he looked at it is that he's going to need both of these quarterbacks. George McIntyre comes in. Gives them a little bit of a spark,

0: But really, defensively, it was a battle for both of these teams, and they kept pinning each other back, so it was kind of like a World War I, like war of attrition, trench warfare between the two, until McIntyre and the way that they ran the ball was a difference maker. But that's an interesting point of, hey, you know, how do you look at what quarterbacks should you bench and not? I mean, I'm sure they're asking that question over at Oklahoma with John Mateer on their bye week. He hasn't played necessarily great. I know that was a question that it was even talked about Lenore Sellers yesterday, that they had Cutter Woods, their backup quarterback, that was taking first team snaps before they end up losing over to Kentucky over on the weekend. So you have to be able to make those calls, CC. And frankly, end up maybe being a difference maker. I think that was just still more of a fact that Tennessee's defense played well and they ran the ball extremely well. Let's go through the best of the rest, including who are those contenders in the other conferences in the Big 12. They got these guys.
1: Big Magic Johnson, what has he done?
2: He's got winners. I want people that want to win.
1: Not a game. We talking about
3: playoffs?
4: I'm a man. I'm
2: who we thought they were. That's why we took the damn field.
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0: Courtesy of BYU Sports Network, it was all about the Bear.
6: Empty now for Bear. Bear on quarterback draw. Ran into blockers, bounces off of them. Bear keeps going. Bear 10, Bear 5, Bear touchdown! A 21-yard run for the score.
0: 17-10 that the Cougs get over the Horned Frogs yesterday. I thought Bear was solid, and this was kind of a survive and advance game for them because it feels like them and Utah are the two teams in the Big 12 that are going to at least try to challenge in that championship-type tier, CC.
7: Yeah, and I watched this game on ESPN as we were getting ready for the show this morning. I didn't stay up to watch it. That was ugly. That was a slugfest yesterday, and sometimes doing just enough gets you a win there. It wasn't pretty, but to do that on the road at TCU, Bachmeier and his legs powering that offense, sometimes it's all you need.
0: Sometimes it's all you need if you can survive in advance. And you could say that was the same thing about Notre Dame, who was in a tussle against Bill Belichick's North Carolina Tar Heels. Easy for me to say. Here's the Notre Dame Radio Network on the call.
8: Play clocks at 2. Carr. Oh, he got him to jump.
9: Free
8: play.
9: God.
8: Carr has a free play. Flags on the field. Carr rolling left. Now back to his right at the 10. He can tuck it and run. Carr to the end zone. He dives and scores. Touchdown, Notre Dame. CJ Carr does it.
0: You buying them in that championship tier, Notre Dame?
7: No.
0: Or we just haven't seen it yet?
7: We haven't seen it yet.
0: Okay.
7: And we've talked with Heather Dinich about this. I know she's going to join us here in a little bit. When do you get to see that? November 7th against Miami. That's pretty much it. They've beaten some middle of the... When else?
0: But listen, we just talked about BYU and Bear Bachmeier.
7: I forgot that game, October 17th, October is before the 17th, November yes. 7th. I'm learning how math works here in months. but, I mean, were you confident in the Purdue win? Yeah, they were up 35-0 at halftime, but it's Purdue. Confident in the Michigan State win. Okay, middle-of-the-road Big Ten team. Wisconsin, Rice. North Carolina gave them a damn good test yesterday, and I still don't know if Notre Dame is in that category of the upper echelons. We're talking about separation
0: right.
7: Saturday.
0: We're talking about teams that have a six gear, right? Sports
7: Alabama,
0: car that can make it 140
7: Miami,
0: on the sweep line.
7: Those three. I don't know if I put Notre Dame in that category.
0: I don't feel comfortable doing it yet. Right, until you see somebody that really has that upper gear, right? Like, I mean, again, we saw that with Bama and Mississippi State, where I thought Mississippi State was a really good team. I think they're better than a quote-unquote a North Carolina squad, and we saw Bama just put the pedal to the metal. We haven't seen that necessarily from Notre Dame quite yet. All right, how are we feeling about your Hoosiers right now, CC?
7: I feel okay. And okay, in the way that I say it like that, means I don't...
0: I feel okay? Like, is that what you're doing?
7: Me and Paul Keels with the question
0: Paul
7: mark. Keels, I feel okay.
0: You're doing the question mark at the end of it?
7: I feel okay. I don't feel great, which is a weird place to be in because they're 5-0. They just took Rutgers to task, which I expected. But I think back to the win against Northwestern last week on Friday night, where it wasn't as much. I mean, that was a tough test. David Braun had.
0: I hate Friday night games. I hate Friday night.
7: It's a Big Ten staple now. Get used to it. David Braun's got a damn good team at Northwestern, and what they did on the road at Indiana made Indiana a little vulnerable. They're still a championship contender, but do I put them in tier one, like we were talking about with those three that we had mentioned? Alabama, Ohio State, Miami? I don't know.
0: Okay, so I would put it. Put Georgia in that mix as well, too. After the beatdown of Vanderbilt, Jerry Curtis, the five-star freshman, did not play in that game. But Gunnar Stockton, I'm a firm believer with Gunnar Stockton. You're seeing Stetson Bennett. Remember, it was Stetson Bennett the fourth. It's Stetson Bennett the fifth right now. Remember the first year that Stetson Bennett was there? Wasn't great, but he was good. He was kind of like, all right, two hands on the wheel. What ends up, you know, they win a national championship. And the next year, he was an assassin for the Dogs. That's what Gunnar Stockton is. Gunnar Stockton is the least talked about really good quarterback in all of college football right now. And his name needs to be in the Heisman conversation, along with Mensah, along with Jeremiah Smith, and along with Keelan Russell. We'll talk to Heather Dinich about that coming up next. Courtney Cronin and Peter Burns, Best Week Ever on ESPN Radio.
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11: Here is our weather in Middle Tennessee. Sunday will be mostly cloudy with a high near 81 and calm wind becoming north-northeast around 5 miles per hour. Sunday night will be mostly cloudy early, then gradual clearing with a low around 56. Monday will be sunny with a high near 80 and north-northeast wind, 5 to 15 miles per hour, with gusts as high as 20 miles per hour. Monday night will be clear with a low around 51. 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
20: Here is Lindsey rolling right, throws Taylor, touchdown! Out of the backfield, Gophers have the lead. Taylor's first receiving touchdown this season, his fifth total touchdown, and the Gophers are out front by five, 13:44 to play, and the Gophers have reclaimed the lead.
0: The Gophers get it done, don't you know? Mike Grimm from Learfield on the call. Is that the first time that we've had Minnesota Gophers and Usher? Yeah. Little John and Minnesota Gophers back-to-back.
7: That was P.J. Fleck doing that.
0: It might have been. I don't know if you saw the videos of P.J. Fleck. And
7: how could I not?
0: The brown claret jug, he drinks out of it, then crowd surfs through it. He's one of the characters that I love in college football. Heather Dinich can attest to that, right? I mean, Heather, I feel like I want my NFL coaches really professional, and I need my college coaches to just be on the weirdness scale at some point. And I'd put PJ Fleck rowing the boat and in the tie and the whole get up. I'd put him in that class.
21: It's so special, the sport. I hope the grown-ups in the room don't ruin it with all the other things that are going on in college athletics, because when you take Minnesota's win and you take Ryan Day's letter to the children in the hospital at Iowa and the wave, there is nothing like it in athletics.
0: It was impressive, and you could tell how much that win meant to PJ. They had not beaten Michigan at home since 1977. I think he said it was the marrying my wife and the birth of my children, and today was the best day of my life. Like those three, he was literally having the best week ever. But this is a Minnesota team, ends up getting the victory. Remember, they go back and they got crushed by Mississippi State. And now we're kind of starting to pair all these like transitive properties of college football. What ultimately have we learned through the first 5 weeks of the season?
21: But it's great that the selection committee's rankings don't come out till the first Tuesday in November, because you've got these one-loss teams. And aside from Ohio State, I mean, look, everybody wants this knee-jerk reaction. Florida played horrible. They need to drop 15 spots. Well, here's the reality of the situation. If the selection committee were meeting today, and we've heard this for 12 years, they have said, we rank teams based on the entire body of work. So you still have to consider the fact that Florida did the same thing to Ole Miss. Mm-hmm. Ole Miss is still in the top 10. I mean, you know, so you have Florida's head-to-head against Ole Miss. You have Ole Miss beating LSU. You have Mizzou hammering Florida. but losing to Mississippi State, which got crushed by Alabama. So, you know, it's like, good luck trying to figure this out right now. It will sort itself out. So to me, Florida is the story, because today, right now, I don't think it was as damaging as people think in this snapshot. But big picture, trying to get to the college football playoff, that may have ruined Florida, because they still have to play Texas and Georgia, and they should probably lose those, both of those games, if they continue to play the way they did last night.
7: Peter and I are calling yesterday Separation Saturday, because there was Ohio State, Miami, Alabama doing things that put them in a tier all by themselves, or at least like the three of them together. Maybe there's somebody else. Who separated themselves the most in your mind based on what we saw in week five?
21: You know, to me, Alabama has just skyrocketed in terms of legitimacy as a playoff team, because that was one of the teams I had the most questions about going in, because we talked about the running game, lack thereof. We talked about the offensive line. Who knows what Keelan Russell is going to look like, new starting quarterback, you know? So once you have this picture and they've evolved, I mean, I can't wait for this Georgia game, because it's going to be settled on the field, right? It's going to be really, really good, because Georgia's schedule has been 97th right now in the country to this point. So I'm excited to see what they look like when they're really tested.
0: Georgia destroyed Vanderbilt yesterday, 38-14, really pull it away in that second half. I thought Vanderbilt actually gave them a little bit of a run. Blaise Berlowitz, their backup quarterback, was playing for Jared Curtis. But Gunnar Stockton, I said it earlier, I think he's criminally underrated in a team that's really built upon the team. And, you know, so much, Heather, has been talked about, well, Dabo doesn't adjust to the transfer portal. It's the old style. Well, Kirby Smart hasn't really dove into the transfer portal, yet he's developed a lot of young talent. So I think you've got to put Georgia up in that championship tier as well.
21: Oh, absolutely. But again, I go back to teams that have been tested, right? Mm-hmm. And Ohio State has been tested. Texas has been tested on the road at Tennessee. I want to see how Georgia handles this, but I agree with you about Georgia and Gunnar Stockton for sure. Clemson, you know, I looked at Dabo Sweeney's comments last night saying that he thinks that they can still win the ACC. He's right. They only have one league loss. But the disparity between where Miami is as a program and Clemson is right now was on full display last night in terms of talent. I mean, it couldn't be more stark than it was on Clemson's home field. And, you know, Herbie said something during the broadcast I thought was spot on, which is this offensive line has four new starters, and they're just like continuing to grow. When they get really good and you've got Mark Fletcher and all these other weapons around Darian Mensah, I mean, look out, because this is a Miami team that's better than last year and is going to be even better than they are now in November.
7: Speaking of tests, Notre Dame ran into one yesterday with North Carolina. That game was separated by a touchdown at one point in awful conditions before Notre Dame ends up winning, I believe it was by 11. How do you think the committee looks at that, knowing what they did the first four games of the season? They beat some Big Ten opponents pretty handedly, but this North Carolina team's been all over the place, yet gave Notre Dame a pretty good fight, Heather.
21: They did. And, you know, you're on the road in bad weather. I get it. There's certainly some intangibles there that the committee would consider. Notre Dame's defense is absolutely elite. And if I could put together the perfect national championship team right now, it might be Miami's offense and Notre Dame's defense, because that would be a heck of a team. And I can't wait to see those guys settle it on the field as well. But I just think that Notre Dame, in terms of explosiveness on offense, and, you know, they get big plays, don't get me wrong, but I think that the most complete, consistently dominant teams are still ahead of them in terms of statistically and the eye test. But Notre Dame's defense is the heart of that team.
0: Heather Dennis joining us on Best Week Ever. Peter Burns and Courtney Cronin, always presented by Progressive Insurance. So, Heather, I'm trying to find out. I feel like I got a good grasp of who the championship contenders are in the Big Ten, in the ACC, in the SEC. The Big 12 is a little bit more intriguing. It was a slugfest. I mean, obviously the weather played a role, BYU-TCU yesterday. But do you consider BYU in that list? Do you consider Texas Tech? Do you consider Utah? Like, where are they? Are they the championship tier one, or that kind of that second level, like the waiting room of that championship tier?
21: Well, I thought that was an important win for BYU against TCU. It wasn't always pretty, like you said, definitely weather going on. But when I look at Bear Bachmeyer and what he was able to do, and just overall, BYU right now as an undefeated team is my projected Big 12 champ. I think people need to hit the reset button on Texas Tech. Utah, last week I said, should be ranked ahead of them. Utah had a bye this week. The BYU-Utah game is going to be phenomenal. And I think that will help answer the question as to who the Big 12's top playoff contender is. Because remember, four Power Four conference champions are guaranteed spots in the college football playoffs. So I don't care who it is, they win the Big 12, they're in this year. But to me, until BYU and Utah play, the pecking order is BYU, Utah, Texas Tech. Because at Utah, Devin Dampier, their quarterback, has played much better than Will Hammond at Texas Tech.
7: Texas had an open week yesterday. You don't think they move out of the top spot, though, just based on how Ohio State, Miami, Georgia performed when they played this weekend?
21: Right. Every Saturday night that I do this, it's based on what I think the committee would do. And I still think that Texas would be in the top spot because their wins at Tennessee and at home against Ohio State combined are still the best in the country. And again, I tell you guys this every week. I wake up in the morning, I run over to my computer and check ESPN analytics. Texas is still number one in ESPN strength of record metric.
0: Last one for you, Heather. We've talked about kind of group of six teams, and who is it for you that you look at and go, all right, here are the other teams that we could potentially see getting into a 12-team playoff so far?
21: Well, until proven otherwise, it's Boise State. And, you know, that's interesting with Oregon, too, because remember, they went on the road and they played a close game against Oregon, just like they did a couple years ago when they were in the college football playoff with Ashton Gentry. And with Oregon winning against USC and coming back into the conversation, I think Boise State, until proven otherwise, is that G6 rep.
0: Until proven otherwise, she's always highly caffeinated, always giving us great takes, and she always says one thing at the end of her takes here on Best Week Ever, which is?
7: Can she say it this week? Can she say it this week?
0: I mean,
7: Heather.
0: Come on. Why are you breaking her stride here?
7: I'm not trying to break her stride. Okay. Heather is a realist, and she understands that was ugly on Thursday.
21: Court knows. That was. Can someone else take Aaron Rodgers? It's time. Like, where's Drew Aller? Come on. Let's go.
7: The way that he was talking to Mike McCarthy, it was kind of how Peter and I usually bicker at each other.
0: We like that play? I think, and I'm paraphrasing because it is a Sunday morning. You can't exactly say that right there.
21: All
0: right.
21: Everyone was saying it on their couch.
0: I think that's a fair way to say it. Go Steelers? I think that's how Paul Keels would say it. Thank you, Heather. Appreciate the time.
21: Thanks. Yeah.
0: All right. A wild play in Major League Baseball playoffs last night. We'll get into that at more. Rapid Fire Water Cooler. Best Week Ever. Courtney Cronin, Peter Burns here on ESPN Radio.
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0: Courtney Corner, Peter Burns, best week ever. Tend to roll on. We've got stories of coordinators just quitting. Is that right? I'm looking forward to getting into that storyline. We've got Major League Baseball dramas. The playoffs are underway right now. We got our Heisman Trophy tiers coming up. And the story about Yale quarterback Dante Reno. He's going to be joining us in about 45 minutes, I believe. And Reno threw for over almost 300 yards, 4 touchdown passes yesterday for the Yale Bulldogs, just a day after his father had passed away. I can't wait to hear that story, CC, because we talked so much about the perseverance and how many stories get kind of buried underneath the, hey, Ohio State won and what Alabama looked like, about how many different storylines there are just in sports in general, and we try to highlight them here on Best Week Ever. She's Courtney Cronin, and I'm Peter Burns. It is now time to bring in Mikey for one of my favorite segments of the show.
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0: All right, Mikey, what do we got, sir?
34: Find the microphone.
7: Second week in a row, he doesn't know where the button is.
34: And it's a different studio.
0: Oh,
34: and it's
0: okay.
34: Totally reversed in this studio.
7: Reverse.
0: I like
7: reverse.
0: It.
34: Last week was on the left, now it's on the right. All right, yeah, crazy thing happened in the Brewers-Padres game last night. San Diego Padres first baseman Ty France thought he hit a go-ahead ninth inning home run against the Milwaukee Brewers Saturday night, but as the ball sailed high and deep towards left field, it hit a roof cable at American Family Field and fell into outfielder Jackson Churio's glove for an out. Here is Ty France on how he felt about the play.
35: You would think with, you know, all the technology and data and everything we have now, we'd be able to make a clear call on that. I don't know if that's ever been done before, but there should be something put in place right there to, it shouldn't be an out.
34: you guys feel about playing Ricochet?
0: It is wild, CC, because when you're watching this, you're sitting there going, all right, bottom of the ninth. All right, what are we seeing? As soon as the ball leaves the bat, I'm thinking, all right, did he get enough of it? Because it didn't seem like one of those, hey, you're going to pimp the home run.
7: Mm-hmm.
0: And whether or not it was going to stay fair or foul. But then all of a sudden, and you don't see it because it's such a towering, what looked appeared to be a home run at the time, a walk-off home run in the playoffs, all of a sudden just kind of dies out. And you realize now, okay, it hit the roof. And that's why Ty France is saying, hey, can we get into some kind of StatCast or TrackMan numbers that they have available to say, hey, what was the launch velocity? And here's the angle that it used that it would actually count as a home run, but that's not what the home field rules are, if I'm not mistaken.
7: Correct. And the launch angle here is what Brewers fans are holding on to strong, saying that's a pop fly. That ball would not have traveled far enough. Physics would have told us that it would not have gone out. So, is it unlucky? Is it just terrible timing at the point of the game in which that happens? Absolutely. I also don't understand why the roof was closed. It's not raining. It's not raining in Milwaukee. Like, I personally am a believer that if the circumstances allow for it, you should have the roof open.
0: Pat Murphy,
7: something like this happens now, it would have left it nothing in doubt had the roof been open and it not hit some sort of cable or the top of the roof.
0: It always reminds me of like when they would have Cowboys games in Jerry World and the way that he built the stadium. And sometimes, like, the shadows will get in, or the sun setting will get into the eyes of it, just but he wanted it facing in a certain direction and won't put the curtains on there as well, too. Now, you did have Brewers manager Pat Murphy says, listen, it was going to be a foul ball for sure. And, of course, Padres manager Craig Stammen felt different. He says, look, looked to be a possible home run, just didn't go our way. It is just wild. And, again, as much as you script the weirdness and write down the fiction of sports, what actually happens out on the field is even crazier. All right, another crazy story, Mikey. What do we got?
34: Well, of course, the Brewers did win the game 3-2. My Yankees lost 1-0 after scoring 20 runs against the Red Sox. They can't score one against the Rays. All right.
0: Don't be bitter about it, Mikey. Hey, Knicks in five.
34: Yeah,
0: that's all you got to say.
34: Somebody who was bitter yesterday was Colorado State head coach Jim Mora. Sounded like he fired his defensive coordinator in the middle of the game. Here's the coach after the game.
5: Tyson was relieved of his play calling duties. He left the field, and he's no longer with this football program.
9: We didn't see Tyson on the sidelines in the second half. Did you elect to make a change there?
5: Tyson was relieved of his play calling duties. He left the field, and he's no longer with this football program.
9: That's a permanent.
5: That is a permanent.
7: Yikes. Permanent.
0: I'm trying to think of how this plays out. So, obviously, they're getting trounced. They end up losing 56-26. So, at halftime, I assume Jim Mora goes in and goes, hey, listen, you're done. Like, we're good here. I'll take over the play calling duties in the second half. You kind of know what's about to happen, right? And so, the coordinator, CC, just...
7: Deuces.
0: Just out? Like, I'm good?
7: So, from my understanding, because I've seen the highlights of what happened on the sideline, you've got Jim Mora, the head coach of Colorado State, barking at defensive coordinator Ty Summers.
0: Okay.
7: Yelling back and forth. Jim Mora says, you're done. I'm taking play calling duties from you in the first half. And Jim Mora's like, I'm stunned that he wouldn't have just stayed on the sideline. That it was him leaving the game was nothing that he ever would have considered. So because he left, he's no longer with the team. So he's fired because he left the field. Had he not left the field, he probably still has a job today. But would you even want the job if you just got stripped of your play calling duties in that fashion in the middle of the game that became very public?
0: It's emotional. Now, a source told Pete Thamel yesterday that Summers wasn't actually fired during the game. He was just replaced as the play caller. So,
7: true.
0: Yeah, I mean,
7: he got fired because
0: emotional
7: he left
0: at
7: the
0: that
7: field.
0: Point. But that is kind of awkward. Like, what do you do the rest of the day? Like, I mean, you stay there and you're just sitting there. Like, are you the...
7: Easier said than done. Football's an emotional sport. I'm not surprised. I don't condone it. I'm just not surprised that something like this happened after head coach and defensive coordinator were yelling at each other pretty viscerally on the sideline.
0: Yeah, it wasn't Kevin, what was it, Kevin Gilbride? And I'm trying to think, it was a Buddy Ryan back in the day that they fought on the sidelines. We haven't necessarily seen that in those ways. But listen, Jim Moore wanted it a certain way. I am surprised that you just, you know, you end up leaving. I don't know how that works out on a buyout or like a separation. You're like, hey, I fired him for cause. He literally left the team in the middle of the game. So I'm not sure how that ends up working. So with that being said, though, CC, right now, I don't know if it was a tougher break for him or a tougher break for Shane Beamer at South Carolina and what ends up happening. Kentucky ends up, they were down 14-0 in Williams-Brice Stadium down in Columbia. Kentucky, Kenny Minchie, Will Stein, they end up going for two in overtime, which, by the way, if you're the second team in overtime to do it, you have to go for two. There's no sense in kicking the extra point because in the second overtime, you're going for two anyway. So I actually love the call by Will Stein, and he goes jugular. And now this is a victory for Kentucky on the road at A&M, tough place to play, on the road at South Carolina in a game that really Shane Beamer needed to have for the Gamecocks to kind of salvage this season. And now he's the first coach to win four of his first five games at Kentucky since Bear Bryant did it back in 1946.
7: Pretty good company to be a part of.
0: Mikey, got one more quick one we're going to carry over to the next hour. Just give me a tease here.
34: I will say Kamario Taylor gave us what his favorite movie is.
0: Okay. I'm in on that. And I guarantee you that was a movie scene that happened in Starfield. We'll get into that story, what went down. Also, Florida and Missouri and Jeremiah Smith. Anybody going to capture him in the Heisman race? What a performance he had. Hour number two coming up. Courtney Cronin, Peter Burns, Best Week Ever on ESPN Radio.
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20: Here we go. That's right. You are now talking with TD. I'm your host, Teron Davenport. 0-3. Is the record your Tennessee Titans have, and my, oh my, my. What a way to lose a game. 2 weeks in a row, this Titans team has managed to have victory just slip away from them. We'll get into that. We got some things to talk about with ESPN NFL Nation Ravens reporter Jameson Hensley. And Run TMC, of course, you know we're going to get that going. But look, man, we got to start first things first. And Lord, have mercy. Cam Ward, the fan base, the coaching staff, Cam Ward's family. Hey, this is a bad situation right now, folks. I mean, you have Cam Ward's folks messaging or posting, fans messaging or posting Cam Ward's family. You got Cam throwing an interception. And you know what? Let's get into that play. You know, look, man, this team is just simply not good enough to leave points on the board. That's the bottom line. And they left points on the board. You look at that 3rd and 5, and it was a situation where, you know, it was do or die, just at least as far as like going to get the points, right? 3rd and 5. Giants 7-yard line, 1:16 left in the 3rd quarter. They're down, and you got to score. You got to score. You have to score. At that point, it's 12-0. A field goal, yeah, it would help, but you need the way this team was, and the fact that you know this was one of, if I'm not mistaken, the first time they got into the red zone. You got to try to score, right? So, 3rd and 5. First situation, 3rd and 5 from the 7-yard line. Carnell Tate is on the left. He runs a whip route. He beats Drew Phillips. He beats him on the whip route. Cam Ward does a good job climbing the pocket, manipulating the pocket. He moves to his left a little bit. Carnell Tate is coming open. Everything is in sync. Cam Ward fails to reset his feet. He throws the ball, and it is off target. 4th and 5, a prayer to Gunnar Helm falls incomplete. Giants get the football. But guess what, folks? The defense steps up. Shout out John Franklin Myers as well, because he was in coverage and he helped make a play to force a punt, right? And Keldrick Falk, if I'm not mistaken, he had a sack in that game as well. In that situation, Keldrick Falk, the rookie, checked in and he celebrated after that one. But yeah, the punt, the Titans get the ball back. They're in great position. They drive down and they score. The defense, it steps up again, puts the Titans in a good situation. The Titans get the ball back. They drive down the field. Brian Daboll says, you know what? That Cardinal Tate on the whip route, like that package, that worked. They're playing man defense. We know Denard Wilson likes to play man defense, so let's go ahead and try it again. That's what Daboll said. And sure enough, they get the single high man defense look. Tate is open. Wandell Robinson and Gunnar Helm did their job. They took their defenders out. Again, it was man defense. You had Tate against Drew Phillips. Tate got open again. A little bit of pressure caused Cam to come off it. That pressure, as well as Tremaine Edmonds in between. He was kind of buzzing in between. Like he had Tajay Spears on the route that was supposed to occupy him and pull him down, but he's buzzing because he feels Tate on the whip route, right? And so Ward, okay, I get it. He didn't throw it. He moves up, he scrambles to his left, and it's basically a foot race. He or Arvell Reese, who will get to the end zone first? Oh, and Javon Holland is there too. He's just beyond the goal line. Now, mind you, Alec Iyemanner had a crosser. He broke it back to roll out with Cam Ward. Javon Holland went with him. Javon Holland, like Tremaine Edmonds, on the other side is playing in between Cam Ward, Alec Iyemanner, and also Greg Newsome is on Iyemanner. So Holland is able to kind of split the difference. So Ward says, hey, look, you know what? I'm going to throw it. I'm not going to, you know, run to the line of scrimmage, have us call a timeout, and take another few shots at it. He said, I'm going to take a shot while I can. Okay. But if you're going to take a shot, the one thing you can't do is turn the football over. That's the one thing. The one outcome that you can't have is the outcome that happened in the game. And that's a tough break, right? So Cam attacks the line of scrimmage. He believes Javon Holland is going to come towards him and tries to loft the ball over Holland's head. Holland goes up, snatches it, and it's 12-7. That's the ball game. Now, Ward has some options, right? He could have ran it. He could have threw it out of bounds. Obviously, you want to get outside the tackle box before you do so. Or he could have threw it to the corner of the end zone, allowed Iyemanner to go make a play. None of the three were good enough. And he had the interception. So as a result of that, Titans fans are going bonkers. They're saying everything you could think of on social media. Cam's sister comes out and makes her comments. But then you also have some of the people in Cam's camp, you know, making comments in response to people making comments. And it's just been a whole mess. And it's a bad situation. It's a bad look. So Cam on Wednesday talked about it, and he basically said, hey, look, man, winning will cure all of this. All this will go away with winning. You know what? He's actually right. For the most part. I still feel if they don't win with Cam playing outstanding football, he's still going to get the venom. This is not going to be as hard. But nevertheless, this is what we're dealing with. So now you got Derrick Henry and the Ravens up next. And man, you know what? Jeffrey Simmons, he's going to speak his mind. You know, and he said when it comes to facing Derrick Henry, he said, hit his ass. He said, don't forget, he puts his pads on just like we do. Little B.I.G., bleed just like us, reference. I like that. But he also said, much respect to Derrick Henry, but he's not trying to run anybody over. And, you know, in talking to some of the other defenders, you know, Cedric Gray, Kevin Winston, Amani Hooker, you know, they're all like, yo, we got to tackle low. We got to tackle low. Because the stiff arm is something that, you know, Henry brings to the table, and he's not afraid to use it on anybody. And there have been multiple victims. So this is a game where the Titans really got to figure it out. But here's the thing. Stopping Derrick Henry is going to be even harder because Lamar Jackson. And, you know, they run that you know, read option look, and there are times where Lamar will pull it and go. So it's like, okay, how do you defend that, you know? And to me, you know, it comes down to, like, you got to make sure you get a hard hit on Lamar Jackson every opportunity you get and make him not want to run that rock. I personally think Lamar is going to run it regardless of how you hit him, but you could soften it up some. And then, you know, you look at this team, there's a whole lot to you know, you got Mark Andrews, you got Rashad Bateman, you got Zay Flowers, who, you know, has been playing out of his mind, you know. So this is going to be a matchup that obviously does not favor the Titans. You know the history of these two organizations. There's a rivalry there. I'm looking forward to watching it. I think the Ravens win, but, I mean, you look defensively, yet again, another good opportunity for Wandell Robinson. And, folks, the Titans, this offense has sputtered. And Wandell is supposed to be the one to help expand it as far as more opportunities, but they have not converted first downs at a good rate at all. Do you realize this team went almost, what, a little over two quarters without getting the first down? They were 0-5 the first, like 0-3 and out the first five drives of the game. Like, how do you expect to win like that? How? And then on top of that, you look at the time of possession, right? And that's naturally going to come as far as the deficit is. That's naturally going to come when you have a team not getting first downs, going three and out. But, man, at one point, you know, up until that last part of the fourth quarter, I mean, it was what, like 28-9? That's what you call an extreme imbalance. You got to get that fixed. You got to put a drive together early in the game. They haven't really been able to do that as much, and that's been a big problem for this team. So, look, offensively, defensively, then you got Chim, you know, you talk about bad starts, man. The season starts with a kick rolling out of bounds, and then week three starts with Chim DK diving for extra yards and having it punched out. Tough look for the Titans. It's probably going to get even worse, you know, with this game. I mean, I wouldn't be surprised if they're 0-4 heading into week five against the Texans. And obviously that's back at Nissan Stadium. And, hey, whoop-de-doo. We know the Titans don't really have a home field advantage. This team, in fact, hasn't won at home. I want to say it's been some time. I'm not sure exactly, but it's definitely been some time. And you look at the roster they have, I mean, it is a young roster. 25.5 is the average. Morgan Cox, his existence does tilt that a little bit because, you know, Morgan is an older player. So it does kind of look a little bit better than the 25.5. But either way, this is a young roster. They have to learn how to win. And that is something they don't know how to do, winning. They don't know how to do that right now. Somebody's going to have to show them the way. And who that is going to be, I don't know. But, hey, man, it ain't going to be me, as Magic Johnson would say. No, all jokes aside, I mean, look, you know, there's multiple things that have to go right for this Titans team to be good. It starts with Cam Ward, right? And so Cam has to stop with the off-target throws that are a result of poor mechanics, having his footwork not right, you know, not stepping into the throw towards the target and those types of things. But look, it's going to have to get right at some point soon, because, you know, at some point soon, you got to be like, okay, well, yeah, I know you were a number one pick. I know you were supposed to be the franchise, but you're not. Or it's got to be, I know you were the number one pick. I appreciate it. I'm glad we got you number one. You're that guy. So it's just the ball's in your court, Cam. You got to figure out which one you want to do. I know that you want to be the best player on the team. I know you want to be a premier quarterback. So you just got to keep rocking it out, man. We'll see what happens. But I highly doubt this Titans team gets a win this week against the Ravens. So we're going to go ahead and go to a break. We'll be right back. I think we need to talk a little Run TMC.
1: 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Boom! Boom!
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0: And now, coming to you live from the United Center in Chicago, Illinois. Starting at center, out of Jacksonville, number 53, Artist Gilmore. He had the sideburns.
1: Oh my goodness, man. And now, singing a song, if you're only lonely now, Bobby Womack.
0: Boo.
1: If you think you're lonely now. Oh, I can't say that part.
0: Just let that one be.
1: Yeah. You gotta tiptoe over the bridge on that one.
0: Tiptoe right over the bridge. Kind of like the Titans tiptoed right away from a victory on Sunday. Lord have mercy.
1: Man. But you know, yeah, I know. Can I elaborate on this for a second? I know they're 0-3, but there's some things that you like and there's some things that you don't like. I mean, we can get into it. The last play of the game. I mean, we know that. But in my opinion, this is just my opinion. People can get mad if they want to. I think he's going to become a better quarterback by this situation happening. I'm going to tell you why. If you look at when Derrick Henry was in like his second or third year, he wasn't running hard. He was, you know, going side to side, and they were getting ready to cut him. But then Eddie George came and talked to him and said, man, I need you to use all your potential. And he built off that. I think that, you know, that situation in the last game with Cam, somebody can talk him through that, and he's going to become a better quarterback. It all it is do is just to take somebody just to believe in you, man. That's all it is.
0: Yeah, it takes belief. It also takes execution. You know, to me, Cam's got a lot that he has to fix. And I think when you look 1,000%. At the last play, it's a good example of it. And, I mean, look, this was the subject of Whiteboard Wednesday, and it was basically that 3rd and 5 in the third quarter right. on.

0: On, I believe it was the Ravens, spinning it forward to this week. On the Giants, I think it was the 6-yard line. There was a whip route. Carnell Tate ran the whip, and he was wide open.
1: Yep.
0: Cam Ward, you know, was able to – he did the right thing. He climbed the pocket. He moved within it. He manipulated it correctly. Yep. Mm-hmm. He just didn't reset and throw, and as a result, the ball sailed. It was off target. Points left on the board. So Daboll's right. like, hey, same exact look. Later in the game, I got the same defense. Tate wins again. Yeah. Ward didn't throw it, and I get why he didn't throw it, but he also scrambled to his left again. Now, this time, we know what happened. He threw it out of bounds. I mean, he should have thrown it out of bounds, and he was picked off. Right. So, I don't know. You tell me, what can you make of this? How do you handle a player that is continuously avoiding playing with technique?
1: I mean, you're right, GD. He has to get better. And here's the thing too is before the play even starts and after they call the play is the one of the coaches, I don't know if they did it or not, but really communicate them what the heck is going on. You have 3 or 4 downs to get into the end zone. Don't play hero and try to make something happen. If something's not there or it's even cloudy, just throw the ball away and to live another play. So, and then on another thing is, even though he threw an interception, he needs to throw the ball to a spot. I think he was trying to throw it to the receiver as opposed to throwing it to the spot. If he throws it to the spot in the back of the end zone, it is a touchdown. And then on the flip side, you know, use those things that Peyton Manning and Dan Marino used to do when they're scrambling, because they know they weren't good scramblers. They would pump the ball and make the defense to leave his feet and all of a sudden run in the end zone. Those are the things that he can get better on. But at the end of the day, he needs to have a pre-snap read and say, okay, the defense is giving me this, then I know I need to go there because I saw this defense before. So he's got to get better. I'm not covering up, but at the end of the day, this is my opinion. I think he's going to become a better quarterback because later on down the road, he's going to see that same situation and it's going to click to where, okay, I got to make the right decision.
0: Yeah, I mean, we'll see. You know, for the sake of his family, Titans fans, I hope so. You know what I mean? Because let's get into that, man. You know, his sister has to come out and say, hey, look, you know.
1: That's unbelievable, man.
0: The threats and the texts and et cetera. And then you got people, you know, coming out saying that his family is sending them mess. It's just, it's a complete mess, man. What do you make of that?
1: Oh, my God. I mean, it's sometimes you gotta grow up. And I'm not talking about the family. Why would you inbox somebody and DM somebody and disrespect somebody's family because of a football game? A football game. Now, we're not talking about a war. We're talking about a football game. And I'm going to give you a perfect example. Last year, when I think it was Ohio State, you know, they missed a field goal. The kicker missed a field goal. Do you know, for weeks and weeks and weeks, he was getting death threats? I mean, why in the world do we have to take it to that, to where it becomes like, this is, I got to send death threats to a family member or put them down. Just say at the end of the day, I don't like the team, I don't like the quarterback, and go on with your business.
0: I mean, there's no if it bothers you that much, then don't watch it. You know
1: what
0: I mean?
1: Like,
0: I'm a Mets fan. I love the Mets. I've been a Mets fan since 1983.
1: Right.
0: Do you think I ever in my lifetime thought to, hey, you know what? Let me message Daryl Strawberry. Let me message Juan Soto.
1: What
0: are you doing? It's
1: crazy.
0: Ridiculous.
1: Yeah, it's kind of like, and I'm being funny when I say this, but I'm just gonna be straight up real. I'm not pulling any punches. It's one of those guys that are sitting behind a computer with a Kool-Aid stain on their tank top, you know, dogging people on a computer because you know they'll never see him.
0: Mm-hmm.
1: So I remember Shannon Sharp said this. He said, y'all can talk all this stuff about me, but guarantee you none of y'all will say that in my face. Because I don't get it. It's heartbreaking because it's just a football game. I understand that that's your team and, you know, you've been rooting for them. At the end of the day, that's still somebody's son. That's still somebody's father. But at the end of the day, just watch the game.
0: I mean, it just...
1: Crazy,
0: I bet you,
1: man,
0: they would say it to the face and dare the subject to hit them. Why? So they could cash in. You know what I mean? And
1: oh,
0: to me,
1: that's a good point.
0: That's the level that You know, I feel these people are. So I'm not going to waste too much time with them. Let's shift it and talk about Carnell Tate. Now, I asked Cam Ward about Tate and how he's getting open and doing the things. You watch Tate. What are your thoughts on what Tate has been able to do? Obviously, the stats aren't there, but it goes beyond that.
1: Yeah, you're creating separation, and that's what you need as a quarterback to see your wide receiver, your top guy getting open. But at the end of the day, there's times where he's open that Cam can't see him, and I think that as Tate needs to do, he needs to go to the sideline and communicate with the offensive coordinator and communicate with Cam, because there's times where, you know, he's open, but he's not getting the ball. So I think he needs to make sure he says, Cam, in this coverage, I'm going here. Cam, in this, you know, when I'm running this certain type of route, I want it in this. But I think, you know, it's not that you're over talking your quarterback. You're just going to him and saying, okay, let's make this happen because I'm consistently getting open. I love what he's doing. I know stats are not there. I agree with you 100%, and they're going to come. But at the end of the day, he needs to communicate with Cam and say, okay, to make these stats better, to make these explosive plays, I need the ball at this point in the game. He just got to do it. I mean, he has to do it. I know he doesn't want to step on anybody's toes, but at the end of the day, if you're consistently getting open and create separation, you have to get the football.
0: Yeah, and Cam said that you know, they have to get on the same page, and he does have to get him the ball more. I mean, he was wide open, you know, against Drew Phillips, you know, on that.
1: He sure ate him up.
0: And he beat him later. Yep. It just, you know, Tremaine Edmonds was kind of buzzing in between. I actually explained this again on the Whiteboard Wednesday video, so folks, check that out. Let me ask you this, though. I know you were proud to see Carnell Tate run that curl route. You know, he sold that nine, and, man, that was something else, huh?
1: Yeah, I love that, because now you're taking what you're learning in practice and applying it in the game. I mean, that's what it's all about. That's why I love coaching wide receivers, because everybody talks about, okay, if I run a 4.2 or 4.3, that qualifies me as a great wide receiver. No, it's a guy that takes the talent and takes it to another level. What the heck did that mean? That means I sail the nine, I lie with my eyes, I burst off the cut, chest over knees, lie with my eyes, head fake at the top of the route, come and see me, come back to the ball, you know, doing all those little things. And when you got a rookie, you know, wide receiver doing that right now, he's just going to get better and better. I mean, I love it, man. It's when you sell the nine, change your mind. I love that, because, you know, that's what we saw in that curl route.
0: Yeah, no, exactly. And I thought that was really good. I saw that. I know that you're probably watching that to see, you know, a fellow 17 from Ohio State working that type of route. Anything else you want to add to this, just to kind of put a bow around last week's game and look spinning to this one against Derrick Henry and the Titans? Against the Titans?
1: Yeah, I think that they need to start scoring some points. I mean, in three games, they only scored 42 points. In this league, that's not going to work. They have to figure out a way to score some points. They have to figure out a way to get your stars to football. Who's some of your stars? Pollard, Tate. You know, even Gunnar Helm. I mean, you got to start getting your playmakers the ball. I mean, even Spears. Spears got to be consistent. So I think if they go into Baltimore and your stars start making star plays, I think they can be in this game. I know, you know, that the Ravens have that monster in the backfield with Derrick Henry. And they got Zay Flowers, who's a man who could take the top off the defense, who is a route master. And then you got Lamar Jackson, to where he's just electric. But if the Tennessee Titans can allow their stars to shine bright, don't be surprised if the Tennessee Titans are in this game.
0: If you had to put everything on it, who is the one star you feel is going to come through?
1: If I had to put my money on it right now, of what I've seen so far, I know this doesn't sound sexy enough, but I mean, Pollard. I mean, Pollard is the only one that's really making those explosive plays. Just like when they had that 2-minute drill, I mean, he caught a little pass outside the backfield and took it like, what, 20 or something, 30 yards. He's the only one that's making those explosive plays. I mean, I know Tate has the ability to do that, and I know he can't make those explosive plays. It's just been in position to make explosive plays. So right now, as of looking, you know, the three games that I saw, I think Pollard is the guy that, if I had to put some money in, he can make some plays.
0: Who has more yards rushing, Pollard or Henry?
1: I don't know. I know you're going to laugh at me when I say this, but I think that I think Pollard might have more this game, and I'm going to tell you why. I think that, you know, Gus Bradley is going to be sold out to really stop Derrick Henry. So he may have about 80 yards. I'm not going to say he's going to have 160, 170 because, you know, you have to stop the run. And they're going to let Lamar Jackson and those receivers beat you. So I would say, in my opinion, it's going to be close, but I think Pollard might have more yards than Henry.
0: Wow. Wow. That's going to be interesting. I mean, it's going to be tough for them to stop Henry and Lamar Jackson, because Lamar, and I think,
1: I know.
0: I think that's something to keep in mind. That makes it even harder for our defenses to go against Henry. But, I mean, we'll see, right? Pollard and Derrick Henry. The only two guys who have four consecutive 1,000-yard rushing seasons. Not saying, obviously, you know, Pollard and Henry are different running backs, but I thought that was pretty cool to see.
1: Yeah, but see, here's the thing. The reason why I say they're going to stop the run is because, you know, this is my opinion. You know that, you know, the Ravens, they run outside zone and inside zone really, really good. So how do you stop that? You take both the linebackers and you mug the gaps. Mm-hmm. So if you mug the gaps, it makes Henry have to go side to side. So you got them heat-seeking missile linebackers that the Tennessee Titans have, they mug the gap. So now he can't get going. And that's the reason why I say that he might not have that 150, 160 yards. He might have those tough 80 yards because they're going to be sold out to stop that big fella in the back. Now you got another two-headed monster. That's with Lamar Jackson and Zay Flowers. Then don't forget about Bateman. Bateman can make some plays. Mm-hmm. So, you know, you got to pick your poison. So I think they're going to be sold out to the run, because if they try to be sold out to the pass, Derrick Henry's going to have 190 yards. So, you know, they just got to pick their poison. But I think picking their poison is stopping the run and letting Lamar and those receivers beat him.
0: Well, we'll see what happens. It's going to be another interesting week either way in Titans land. So, hey, man, I appreciate it, and we'll tap back
1: appreciate
0: in next
1: you,
0: week.
1: Yes, sir.
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3: 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Out of the net. The puck picked over Lissard. And the score!
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11: This is Derrick Henry. You're now talking with TD.
0: All right, back from the break, talking with TD. You hear Drew Hill. You hear Derrick Henry. You already know Baltimore is the destination. No one better to discuss the Baltimore Ravens with than my guy, my teammate, ESPN NFL Nation Ravens reporter, Jameson Hensley. Jameson, what's going on, man?
12: Hey, doing well, doing well. I can't wait for having you back in Baltimore again. I think that's the under... I mean, we're keep talking Derrick Henry and the Titans. We're not talking about... Your return to Baltimore. That's the story we need to talk about.
0: My return. I got to make sure Chad Steele doesn't tackle me, man.
12: That's true. That is a possibility.
0: No, all jokes aside, man. Listen, you asked, you had the story. It came out on Wednesday, and obviously it's the hot topic. Derrick Henry, he said the Titans, you know, they shipped him out, and he said there wasn't a contract offer and everything like that. Kind of paint the scene, man. What was the mood when he was talking about this?
12: Well, he first came out, and as he was walking to the microphone, he was like, you know, I'm happy to do this in front of my locker, but for some reason, everybody wants me in front of the microphone this week. And we're like, yeah, I wonder what that could be. So he was just being very playful about the whole thing. And, you know, my first question to him was, you know, what's going to be the feelings for you when you see the Tennessee Titans on the other side of the line? And then he kind of brought up, well, it's a different logo, it's a different uniform, so it is different. But then, I mean, he did acknowledge it's going to be kind of a crazy moment for him, but he did try to downplay it as much as possible throughout the whole interview.
0: Gotcha. So he was in a much better mood than normal, huh?
12: He was in a great mood. I mean, he's been here for a little over 2 years now. This was probably his best media session.
0: Wow.
12: And he was just, he got into in depth on some conversations, some topics. And, you know, it was just that, you know, sometimes, you know, when you get him in the locker room, you can kind of get that look from him early and, you know, it's going to be a lot of short answers from him. But this week, it seemed like we could have talked to him for about 20 minutes today. He was up there and he wanted to answer every question that we had. So it was a very different tone to Derrick Henry.
0: That's very interesting. Now, how have you seen his impact, like, on some of the younger players, and just the leadership way of I'm not going to yell at you, I'm just going to show you by example. How have you seen that impact some of the other guys?
12: Yeah, I will actually go back to the when just this year when they have their break from minicamp to training camp, and then this year was about 5 weeks, and the Ravens owner Steve Bisciotti spoke to the team in the final huddle before that 5 week break, and he pointed to Derrick Henry and he told everybody, he said, you know, Derrick Henry is going to be not taking a break, he's going to be working his tail off during these 5 weeks, and if Derrick Henry at the age of 32 is committed to that type of work ethic, shouldn't you do the same? Mm-hmm. And so when you have the team owner singling out that player and saying, you need to be more like Derrick Henry, I think just says a lot. And I think that you can ask anybody in this organization, you go, why is Derrick Henry still playing at the level that he's still playing? Everybody's for work ethic. And that's just undeniable. So I think his impact on this team is that he has kind of raised the level of, you know what, you do not take days off. You know, if you want to play with Derrick Henry, you have to work like Derrick Henry. And I think that's kind of his biggest impact.
0: Hey, that makes sense. And that's right in line with everything that was said about him here. So I'm glad you mentioned that. And we're talking with ESPN NFL Nation Ravens reporter Jameson Hemsley. Jameson, let's get into the center situation. I know some news came out on Wednesday in regard to that.
12: Yeah, I mean, let's just say it's not good situation here in Baltimore. I don't know. I don't actually remember a time where, you know, this early in the season, they're heading into their fourth game of the season, and they're down to their number four center. They knew it wasn't going to be easy to replace Tyler Linderbaum. I mean, he was a three-time Pro Bowl center here for the Ravens, offered so much stability, but I mean, he got so much money to go with the Raiders, got $27 million a year to go to the Raiders. So they know they couldn't match that, right? So then they're like, okay, what's plan B? And they're like, well, we'll try to draft somebody. Well, that didn't work out. So then they try to add somebody in free agency, and it did look like at some point in the summer that it was going to be a career backup, Danny Pinter. He suffered a season-ending knee injury during a joint practice in Minnesota about 5 weeks ago. They turned to Jovan Gwynn, another career backup, to be the starting center here, and he went down with a broken fibula, broken leg in Rio. So So they turned to Ethan Posick, who is probably the most experienced option they had. He's a longtime starter in Cleveland. Then not too long after Gwynn got hurt, Posick had a significant knee injury, so he's going to be out for a while. I expect them to put him on injured reserve sometime soon. So you have Venga Ioane, the number 14 overall pick, a guy that they wanted to start at right guard, now is moving to center because they've had three centers, their top three centers, getting injured in a span of 5 weeks. And they do like Ioane. They think he's smart. Definitely, center is definitely not his best position, but their mentality is they need to put the five best offensive linemen out there that they have. That means Ioane has to move to center. It could be for the rest of the season. I know that's not what they would prefer, but that's the kind of the situation they're in. I don't know if there is a center out there that they like enough that could come in and take over that job. So a lot of questions right now, especially on that interior of that offensive line, because if Ioane starts at center, Andrew Voorhees, who got replaced as the starting right guard, now is the starting right guard. So we'll see how that offensive line looks going forward, but it is definitely one of the biggest question marks on the team.
0: Wow. Yeah, I remember Voorhees, that was the USC lineman, right?
12: Yes.
0: Yeah, he had the injury.
12: They thought he was going to be like a mid-round pick, but then blew out his ACL or Achilles. Yep. In the combine that made him drop to the seventh round. So they were hoping that he would be a guy that, you know, they didn't think he would always be like a top-level interior lineman, but they were hoping he would be capable. He struggled so much last season. That was the big reason they drafted Ioane in the first round, was to replace him. But now, because of injuries, Voorhees gets another shot at the starter.
0: How about that? Ioane, his first start at a new position. Congratulations, good fella. You're going to start at center, and Jeffrey Simmons is coming to town. That's going to be something. And I don't know if you've seen, but Jeffrey Simmons has played. This guy's a D-tackle, had 10 tackles last week. It's a D-tackle.
12: That's unreal. That's
0: crazy.
12: That's
0: crazy.
12: Right. But I mean, this is the very definition of baptism under fire.
0: Yeah. Well, Zay Flowers, he got a little bit of baptism under fire when he was a rookie, and he's balling out now. Tell me a little bit about that connection that he and Lamar Jackson have been able to establish.
12: Yeah, and I mean, he has replaced Mark Andrews as Lamar Jackson's favorite receiver. And he has carried this passing attack. I mean, if they don't have Zay, they struggle to move the ball. They struggle to convert third downs. And when they signed Zay Flowers and they made him this offseason, they made him, I think his average per year tied in with Justin Jefferson for the fourth highest paid wide receiver in the NFL.
0: Wow.
12: I was like, you know what? You have to pay the guy because you can't afford to lose him. But I think this felt like an instance where they might have been overpaying a player. Well, what we've seen out of him so far this year, he has exceeded expectations as far as, you know, that contract, because that first half of the season opener had 150 yards on five catches. And then you saw him in Rio when Lamar Jackson was 7 seconds left, when he needed to make that pass, when he needed to make that play, he was looking for Zay Flowers. He does not look like the typical number one wide receiver because he's a little bit undersized, but he gets open. He just gets open. And he is a guy that has definitely gotten better every single year. And right now, he is definitely at the top of his game. Dealing with a hamstring injury, which has kind of slowed him a little bit. But it seems like he's going to be full go this week and going forward.
0: There you go. I always enjoyed watching him at BC, and I'm glad he's found a level of success there with the Ravens. Lamar Jackson, we got to talk about that, right? A little, not confusing, but you guys didn't see him at the beginning of practice, and he ended up, coach made it clear that he did practice. What's going on with Lamar? I would imagine there's not much concern about that, correct?
12: Not too much. And it was kind of funny because, you know, last year from like November to December, there were a stretch of 5 or 6 weeks where Lamar didn't practice on Wednesdays, and it rotated from like a ankle injury to a foot injury to, I mean, it went all over the place with Lamar. And you're kind of thinking, is it going to be very similar starting out? Well, we didn't see him at the start of practice during the media viewing. But when we went out at the end of practice, we saw Lamar Jackson walking off the field, full uniform, Jesse Minter, the Ravens head coach, said he did come out late and he did participate. He's limited with a back injury. Oh. I honestly felt like when we were talking to him before practice, and he talked like he was going to play anyway, so that's, I think there's total confidence that Lamar Jackson is playing this week. He just seemed a little under the weather to me. So we were actually thinking it was some kind of illness with him, but it was listed as a back injury. But, you know, he was limited today. I bet you he's limited tomorrow, and then on Friday he'll be full and be ready to go. I think that's going to see the pattern you'll see throughout the week.
0: Interesting. Well, you know, hopefully he does play, because I always like watching the best at their position play. So I'm hoping he does. You flip it to the other side of the ball. So the Titans' right guard situation is not good. It's kind of similar to the Ravens' center. The rookie, Fernando Carmona, had the job. He got hurt. Jackson Slater, the second-year player, came in. He got hurt. Both of those guys had surgery on Wednesday. They signed some guys, Garrett Dillinger and Antonio Mafi. But the reason why I mention all these guys is Justin, well, his name is Namdi now, Matabuike.
12: Yeah.
0: And I know he's one of the best interior players, and Travis Jones is no joke either. How do you see that matchup?
12: Yeah, I mean, and that's the thing. I mean, with Matabuike, because he, with that neck injury, there was some talk that he was not going to play ever again.
0: Right.
12: And so he came back, had neck surgery in April, gave everybody hope that he would be able to come back and play. And for him, it was, we saw him out in training camp doing limited stuff, but never team participation. And they just kept saying, it's just a matter of time. There, it's kind of a slow ramp up here. I mean, it was the slowest ramp up period I've ever seen. And then about a week before the season started, he started participating in team drills. And last week in Rio was the first time he had started in a, you know, played in a game in over a year, and played well, and, you know, played about 65% of the snaps. So the Ravens are very encouraged by that. He's only going to get better. And Travis Jones, when they lost Matabuike last year, the only reason that defensive line held together was because of Travis Jones. He is a player that is very underrated, can do a lot of things up front, not only just fill space, but also can penetrate and really disrupt the passing game as well. So the Ravens really, would, now they have Matabuike pairing with Travis Jones, they feel like they have one of the best 1-2 punch in the middle. And so if they can get those guys playing at a high level, then you have Trey Hendrickson on the outside, where you always have to put attention towards him coming off the edge. So Ravens defense, they've been talking about they need to find an identity. They weren't real happy about the fact that they allowed 31 points to the Dallas Cowboys.
0: Mm-hmm.
12: But this is a team that does have the pieces. They just got to figure out, can they get them all together and working together at a high level? And I think that's the biggest question for them right now.
0: Yeah, got you. And it's pretty cool seeing Jones come in. And, you know, I was there with you when Brandon Williams was there. And, you know,
12: yeah,
0: a little bit taller, but, I mean, you're talking about two, like, monsters in the middle. So it's cool, yeah, seeing that. Going straight up the middle, Roquan Smith, don't really have to ask about him because he's always what he is. However, I'm curious about the secondary, right? Marlon Humphrey is always a question to me. He's talented, but, you know, you look at that secondary, that safety tandem, Kyle Hamilton and Malachi Starks, is that getting to the point of the success that was projected when they paired these two really good prospects?
12: Yeah, I mean, they're looking for consistency back there, and they know Marlon isn't the Marlon of a few years ago,
0: right?
12: And he is susceptible to giving up some plays. They do like Nate Wiggins on the other side. They feel, mm-hmm, like he has developed into a number one corner. With Kyle Hamilton, they love moving him around, and they just got to have to also figure out, you know, do they want him closer to the line of scrimmage primarily, or do they want him dropping back? This past game, they probably moved him around more than they have in the previous two games. So that's always bears watching. Malachi Starks, who, you know, the talent is there, and he showed flashes last year when he was a rookie, but he has struggled in getting tackles. He has missed a lot of tackles so far this year.
2: And I know they're challenging him to be more physical, things like that.
0: Right.
2: But he's been as a, you know, you talk about sometimes the sophomore slump. He has definitely kind of regressed this year. They're hoping that, you know, it's a long season. He can bounce back. But Malachi Starks, they were hoping for a little bit more out of him than that what they're getting so far.
0: Well, I guess we're we are going to see what happens, man. You know, I'm coming back to Baltimore, but, you know, I guess Jimmy Seafood, they're not going to give me the lifetime free crab cakes like Derrick Henry got, but I'm still going to go get some.
2: Very good. Very good. Yeah. Just say, hey, Derrick Henry sent me. See if that worked at all.
0: Hopefully it does, man. It's good to talk to you, man. We'll definitely make sure we catch up, man. I look forward to seeing you this weekend.
2: Sounds good. Safe travels to Baltimore.
0: All right. Take care, man. Thanks a lot. So there you have it right there. Jameson Hensley, always fun to talk shop with him, man. We worked together for a couple years there in Baltimore when I was with the Baltimore Times. So appreciate him coming on, man. It's been great. Down here in Nashville, though, this is where it's at, man, and I plan to stay here for a while. So I appreciate the support from each of you, the fans, you know what I mean, who listen and always tune in. 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

0: tea and welcome inside the Hall of Fame.
1: My brother couldn't make the trip. He had something going on. He tore a muscle in his foot. Sherry Martell, she couldn't make the trip.
2: Yeah.
1: Because of other reasons.
2: She was otherwise disposed.
1: Yeah, and I remember going to Japan. I remember going to Japan for WCW, and it was, had to go by myself. And all the stuff that was planned for my brother and I, it went out the window. I was doing the job. I had to go over to Japan. I had to suck it up, and I had to do the job. But I went over and still showed up and showed out. I didn't care. I was going to go out and perform. Performed at the highest level, man. I remember Eric Bischoff. So I give Eric a lot of credit in a lot of ways, even though I have my certain things I say that I don't agree with. But I agree with him on a lot of things as well. But I remember him coming to me in Japan, and he said, he thanked me for, coming over there and getting the work done. And he told me, he was going to make me a lot of money. He was going to make me rich. And I appreciated him for that, too. And it wasn't something, like we were on the buddy-buddy system or anything like that. But I knew what my job was when I went to Japan. And I didn't go over there and bitch about it or anything like that. I sucked it up and did those jobs, put those guys over. And the rest is pretty much history. No, seriously.
2: Man, well, going back to something we were talking about a second ago. So we've been doing this show for a long time. We've kind of gone again the long way around. But we've been doing the show a long time, so we thought maybe it was time to switch the format up just a little bit. Because, you've been putting in so many hours. I don't know what projects we can and can't talk about, but you've been filming television shows. Yeah. There might be major motion pictures. Yeah. There's NXT. There's WWE radio. That's why we're going to try to do some sort of new format, because we used to do the radio show in person all the time.
1: Yeah.
2: And then the pandemic, I was trying to figure out when we switched to virtual, and it was the pandemic.
1: Yeah. Pandemic. One day in the studio. Killed everything because I got COVID.
2: Yeah. But here's the craziest part was we went to the studio and there was two times, I think, but I think it was the one time that we went. It was the same day Tom Hanks got COVID and they shut the NBA down.
1: Yeah.
2: The same night we're at the studio and we're like even, I think that we were like sanitized.
1: Yeah, everything.
2: We were wiping stuff down.
1: Yeah.
2: And this is early pandemic.
1: Yeah.
2: And then I think we both got it.
1: Both got it, yeah.
2: And we were like, okay.
1: I didn't know I had it, though, remember?
2: Right.
1: Because my test result didn't come back.
2: It got lost.
1: It got lost,
2: like months.
1: Yeah. Then finally CDC called me and told me, yeah, you know you could have died. Look, what are you talking about?
2: Yeah.
1: Your COVID result was positive.
2: It was positive.
1: Yeah. Okay, thank
2: information you could have used 4 months ago. But
1: now the thing is, I knew it was something. I've been around way too long on this earth for my smell and taste to just go away.
2: Yeah,
1: I could smell anything. My taste buds was just dead. I thought that was the worst time in my life. I was like, what is going on here? I didn't know if I was going to ever get it back.
2: Was it worse than when you got sick in India?
1: No, it wasn't that bad. This was just bad as far as not being able to eat food properly.
2: Yeah. You don't
1: taste it and stuff like that. Yeah.
2: But that's what we used to do. So now we're going to switch stuff up. Y'all going to see, because we have I totaled up. We have like 800 episodes that actually don't live anywhere right now.
1: Wow.
2: From the first run of the show where we had so many big guests, and then in this Hall of Fame run on 975. So people are going to get to see all that kind of content too. So it's going to be a new format, but we're trying it out and hopefully the people like it it's all about
1: the people.
2: I mean, but it's the quintessential, you just got to do it. You just got to do the work. You got to show up. Don't bellyache. Don't complain too much, right? Your time's going to come. Talent, like you said, cream rises.
1: Yeah.
2: Cream rises. And if you feel passionate about something, like you were saying, the 99-100 thing, speak up when you feel that way. But when you see someone like Sami Zayn, it's just it's a matter of time. But I don't know, is the same true of LA Knight? LA Knight's kind of, getting deeper into his career. right? He's a guy who's really, they handed him whatever. He's done it. You know, you need to wrestle Bray Wyatt in a Mountain Dew neon match, we'll do it. You know, you need to go work the bloodline for 2 years. Yeah, I'll go out there and do that. Slim Jim stuff, right? Like, I can do the media. I can do the thing. I feel like that's a guy who should have been the champion already. You know, he's in the program with Roman, seemingly. We'll see what happens with the Mexico City match. But, you know, he seems like a guy who should have been the champion. What doesn't he do well? Like, he connects with the crowd.
1: Yeah.
2: He's got a good look, good body, good finish. I mean, good promo.
1: What didn't Perfect do right?
2: Mr. Perfect?
1: Yeah.
2: Well, I mean, his name says that he did everything right, right? And he did. Yeah. Scott Hall, another one. Rowdy Piper, another one.
1: Did they win the title?
2: Yeah, none of them were the world champion.
1: That's just the way it works. Everybody's not going to be the champion. Everybody's not going to have... That's just... You know, and that's why I get caught up, you know, where we are in this world today, you know, where everybody want a turn.
2: Yeah.
1: Everybody, you know, and I get it. You know, but... I say this with no... trepidations for one thing, but I don't see it from a perspective to where I don't truly, truly respect the game and the craft of what this thing has always been about. But I always say, if they paid me $1 million a year and I won no titles, I wouldn't give a damn.
2: Right.
1: Because I would have taken that money and I would have invested it and invested it and invested it, you know what I mean, all over this last 36 years, you know what I mean? So for me, you know, I get, you know, being a champion has been great, you know what I mean? And but I never thought I was going to win the World Heavyweight Championship. I never dreamed about winning the World Heavyweight Championship, but I always wanted to be the best wrestler in the locker room, which propelled me, you know, to that position. And then it happened for me, and then, you know, the ball got rolling. But that's just not something I ever really thought about.
2: Well, then do you disagree with, like, Steve Austin always said, like, if you get into this business and you don't think about being the world champion, you're in the wrong business?
1: Well, him and I, we think alike in a certain way. He may think that way about the title. I thought about being the best in the locker room.
2: Yeah.
1: And when you're the best in the locker room, everything else just happens. The money, the titles. I've proven it. Yeah. I've proven it since day one. If you're good at what you do, the money and the titles come with it. I've had a title almost my whole career. You know, no matter what title I've had, one Rama, and then I've always made money. I always made really good money. You know, so, but I thought being the best guy in the locker room propelled both of those things to happen. You know, you can't deny that. You cannot not see. You know, the guy that's going out and shocking and amazing the crowd, you know, bringing the noise, pandemonium. You can't look past that stuff.
2: But then you reward that guy.
1: You got to reward him. You got to.
2: So why not LA Knight the world champion?
1: Well, I'm not saying LA Knight was Booker T.
2: Headline. I appreciate it. And we needed the headline. We got the headline. L.A. Knight is no Booker T, says Hall of Famer.
1: I know that's what they're going to say. I know that's what they're going to say. But
2: you did that one on your own.
1: No, but a lot of people say I won the title for certain reasons, too, you know. So, man. L.A. Knight, that's just one of those things, you know. L.A. Knight's a hell of a talent. But just like you just mentioned, all those great names.
2: Yeah.
1: Who did not win the World Heavyweight Championship. Hell, I didn't win it. I mean, I didn't win the WWE
2: that
1: title.
2: Linear
1: title. Yeah, so, I mean, I put myself in the same category.
2: Yeah.
1: You know, even though I won all the other ones.
2: You won all the other ones. You did win the 16 titles.
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0: I would make the argument, by the way, I don't know if you would make this argument, but when you were the champion as King Booker, there's no doubt the world title was the most important championship in the WWE at that moment in time.
1: Yeah, I think it was.
0: Cena was on his little run, not his little run, his amazing run.
1: Yeah, yeah.
0: But like, it you know, he was just kind of the Hogan, feed me the next challenger. You were the heel that everyone was chasing. We got Bobby Lashley was chasing you, and Batista, and everybody was chasing Rey Mysterio, that world title that you had. And to me, that run, 06, 07, man, that was...
1: And the thing is, people remember King Booker, but a lot of people don't even remember how stellar I was as a performer.
0: That might be like your best work.
1: I mean, at that time, as King Booker... I was never better in ring than when I was King Booker. I mean, I couldn't do certain things that I could before, but as far as a performer and a, you know, storyteller, you know, Shakespeare and all that stuff, I was never better than when I was King Booker. I mean, I had such a mind for the game at that time, and all of it correlated to, you know, those movies that I watched when I was a kid coming up, and I wanted to be, you know, that boss, and I wanted to be that you know, that kingpin, you know, as far as, you know, you know, it's just like JBL said about me one time. He was like, Booker T, like Hercules, he wasn't given the throne. And I go,
0: he's so good.
1: Like, damn it, that was so good.
0: He's so good.
1: Like Hercules. You know, that's what that whole run was about. Being dominant and ruling with, and I heard him say, you know, and I say that all the time, ruling with an iron fist. Oh my God, man. It was a great time.
0: But like, again, so you might have never won the WWE title, but you were the top champion in the company, for sure.
1: I think so. I think so. You know what I mean? I had a hell of a run. I really did. You know, I was, when they came to me, and I remember Vince coming to, and he told me I was going to be winning the world title and, you know, beating Ray. And I was like,
0: it the night of Great American Bash?
1: No, it was before. You know, maybe a week or so before. Uh-huh. And I was like, all right, yeah, cool, man. I appreciate it. You know, it's boom. It was one of those type of deals. It just let me know that I put myself right back in that position again. How the hell did I work myself back in this position with this gimmick, with this character? They got to put the world title over me. That's how great that run was.
0: Because that was not supposed to be like a world title main event act.
1: I could have left, you know, the business with an asterisk.
0: Yeah.
1: By my career, you know, because, you know, I could have been the guy with the, that was, you know, made a fool of, you know, wearing the crown and the robe.
0: Yeah.
1: You know, and really, you know, coming out and doing a lot of stupid things. And I think I did.

0: Bobby, Batista, Ray, Cena, you know, so many more of them, you know what I mean? It was amazing to put myself in that position, you know. So, you know, just let me know that I work my way back to the top, you know, in the WWE. Would I ever, you know, to have won the world championship again if it wasn't for King Booker? Perhaps not.
1: Maybe not.
0: You know what I mean? Perhaps not, you know. So, but I was always thinking about what was next.
1: Yeah. And then, you know, obviously that's where we are now. We're in the media landscape, and we're definitely going to get to some of the questions we got from the people.
0: The people.
1: The people who sent them in from all over the world, by the way. All over the world, the people sent them in, and we'll be getting to those in a minute. One thing I wanted to do with you is something that we're calling fame or shame, right? So what I'm going to do for people watching at home, I'm going to give Booker and me, we're going to both talk about them. I'm going to give you a this or that. You select one or the other. You can only pick one. And then if a story comes to mind when you hear the name or a reason, you can back it up or we can just move to the next one. Now, you can pass if you want to, but nobody wants to see you pass.
0: All right.
1: Okay? Yeah. So we're going to start off easy. Stone Cold Steve Austin or The Rock?
0: Stone Cold Steve Austin.
1: Why Stone? You didn't even think twice about it. It was like you went straight
0: to it. No, because The Rock was my ultimate rival. Yeah. All right? From WCW, it was always... You know, compare. I was always compared to The Rock.
1: And why do you think that was?
0: Because we were black.
1: The black guys on top.
0: That's all it was.
1: Hey, we had these two black guys in the main event.
0: That's all it was.
1: They must be similar, right?
0: And then we come in and then we working in the main event together, you know?
1: Yeah. Yeah,
0: you
1: that's know, true. I got an idea.
0: Yeah, yeah. Let's put these two black guys together. You know, they got the same haircut.
1: They both got a flat top. Yeah. They no, probably no. know each other.
0: No, that's how it was. And Stone Cold Steve Austin was, you know, he was just that guy. Yeah.
1: But when you were in WCW, you had run-ins with Steve before you came to WWE, right? Y'all never worked together?
0: No, no.
1: Right?
0: Steve and I, we never really had run-ins before.
1: Y'all didn't work, but y'all were in the same locker room.
0: We were in the same for a minute.
1: For a minute.
0: For a minute.
1: Because he told a story where people would get hot at you.
0: Well, I told that story, you know, and he could not hear that because I said it loud. I was very loud.
1: So for the people, you would come back through the curtain?
0: I would go out and work in the ring, and I would come back in the locker room, and I would tell the guys to follow that, you know, and I would tell the guys, you know, I'm top five worker in the world, you know, I'm top five in the world. I don't care who you put me, I'm top five, you know, and they used to always ask me, what number was I? And I would say, it doesn't matter. I'd say, I'm hovering somewhere, you know.
1: I could be one, I could be five, I could be three.
0: Ease away, yeah. You know what I mean? And they hated me for it.
1: Why did they hate you, though? Like, that seems like just trash talk.
0: It was trash talk, but I was green and...
1: Oh, you were new.
0: And black.
1: Yeah, well. Some people
0: like you know, it. So I was walking on, you know, I was stepping on some toes. But I was I had my brother behind me. He was 300 pounds.
1: So you felt pretty
0: six
1: good.
0: 6'5". And I felt like I could say anything I wanted to say, damn it. What are you gonna do? What are you gonna do? It was one of those type of things. You know, so now I think that really gave me an edge.
1: Who hated you the most from you doing that?
0: William Regal.
1: Regal.
0: Yeah, William Regal. I think he hated me the most for it. And I heard, you know, Rick Steiner in an interview, and he was talking about...
1: He didn't like it either.
0: Yeah, he goes around talking about his top five in the world. He's not that good. You know, so, you know, and I've heard a lot of guys, you know, bring it up and you know, in passing and reference it. Because it really made them feel a certain way.
1: Yeah.
0: Because, and I knew it did. I knew it did. But I really wanted to prove... how good I was in the ring, you know. I wanted to prove how good I was, you know, as a performer. My brother always pushed me to, you know, go out and, you know, do my stuff, you know. And so I had no, I don't know. I was looking for, you know, some trouble, you know. Good trouble, though. I was looking,
1: good trouble.
0: Exactly.
1: Like, you know, John Lewis was saying.
0: Exactly. And, but more importantly, I would just let those guys know that I was here and I wasn't going nowhere. I was going to stay in this party, you know, till it was over.
1: Do you think that, like, the also doing that almost was something that you were doing to also, like, talk yourself into that position? Like almost subconsciously? Like, or did you actually think you were one of the best in the world?
0: I thought I was one of the best.
1: Okay.
0: Did
1: like Sid or anybody call you aside? Because Sid Vicious, who brought you into the company,
0: yeah.
1: Did he go like, hey, Book, hey, maybe don't

0: don't say that.
1: I never got, you know what? I hear a lot of stories about, and I respect all these guys that came up before me, and I appreciate everything that they did, man. You know, from, you know, even the Brickhouse Browns to, you know, the JYDs, you know, the Ernie Lads, Bobo Brazils, you know, all the black guys that came up before me, man. I appreciate everything those guys did. Butch Reed, you know, Ron Simmons, my mentor, taught me so much about this business. And I appreciate those guys so much, man. I hear about a lot of the racial issues that they've had, and people saying the N-word in front of them and stuff like that. I just want to say 99%, 100%. You know, the only thing you can do to me in this business is fire me. That's it. You know, but I never got any of that. I never got any of that. No one ran up on me and pushed up on me and treated me any other way. But then again, when they did, you know, it was time for me to check them, because that 99%, 100% rule came into play. If it had anything to do with business, that's one thing. But if it was personal, we was going to deal with it.
0: Yeah.
1: You know, so I always let my performance speak for me. Can't take that away from me, you know.
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1: I grew up in this city,

0: Well, what colors you see?
1: Red and yellow, bro.
0: And that's what color
1: red and
0: you
1: yellow,
0: see.
1: Brother.
0: Hey, guys, I told you I had a very special guest stepping inside the Hall of Fame with myself and Brad Gilmore tonight. Now, hey, welcome to the show, guys. The incredible Hulk Hogan.
2: Hey, what's up, my brothers? How you doing, man?
0: Hey, man. We're doing good, man. We're doing real good, man. First of all, I want to thank you for stepping inside the Hall of Fame. I'm sure this is not something new to you, stepping inside the Hall of Fame, of course.
1: You've been there before.
0: You've been there before. Yeah, it's not your first rodeo or anything, man. But how you feel, bro?
2: Everything's good, man. I'm actually glad to be back in the Hall of Fame. So everything's cool, man.
0: Hey, well, let's call you a two-time Hall of Famer also.
2: You know what? They didn't give me a ring the second time, though. So I'm going to have to get them on that. But it was great to see you guys last week in New York, man.
0: No, man. That's what the business is, man. Every time we see each other, it's like old times, man. I was just talking to Brad a second ago. I was in Detroit this weekend, and I was with Ric Flair, you know, with the Nasty Boys, you know, Hacksaw Jim Duggan. Every time we somewhere, but he's, he got everybody.
1: You got to work the gimmick,
0: yeah,
1: man.
0: I'm serious, man. But it just feels so good, man. Let me say first and foremost, I'm glad to see you back where you belong inside the WWE.
2: Yeah, I mean, it's cool to be hanging out. I mean, it's just it's just every time I go, I go, man, I'm so much older than all these young kids that are in the ring now. I'm like, holy smokes, you know, because even my son, Nick, who he's like 29 years old, you know, and he said something the other day. He goes, Dad, I went out to a club the other night. I'm the oldest guy in there. You know, my son's only 29. That's 29 years old. That's how I felt when I walked in the WWE, you know, there for WrestleMania Hall of Fame. I went, man.
0: Yeah, yeah.
2: I said, the guys, you know, like the guys that are about 35, 40 years old, they like the AJ Styles and the all the new guys, Seth Rollins, they're all of a sudden old timers.
0: You're right, man. That's what's crazy, man. I remember back in WCW when I was the youngest guy. I wasn't the youngest, but I was close. I was close to the youngest guy in the locker room. And then I remember waking up one day and I was like, man, I'm the oldest guy in the locker room now. Man, what happened? You know what I mean? Time flies, man. But I mean, you started, man. You started in the heyday of professional wrestling, I think, in the 80s, man. The 80s was, you know, rock in wrestling. That's what it was, man. It was like being a rock star, man. What was it like when you first started back then? That's what I want to delve into, the beginning of your rise before you was actually Hulk Hogan. What was that like?
2: Well, brother, I started before the 80s, man. I was down here in Florida, you know, and watching Florida Championship Wrestling, and you know, I got to see Dusty Rhodes every week, and if he wasn't on TV, we were pissed off because, you know, if we didn't see Dusty Rhodes, we were hell to pay for a whole nother week. But, you know, I got to see all the great wrestlers come in through here because on his territories, the promoters were all friends, or they had a business arrangement. So Vince McMahon Sr. would send down, like, Ivan Koloff and superstar Billy Graham and Ivan Putski. So I got to see everybody come through here in Florida. And so I got started and actually had my first match at the end of 77, 78,
0: wow.
2: You know. So it was a little different back then. You know, I told the story 20 million times because, you know, the performance center, you know, they'll pay you to work out or pay you to train, and they get doctors and trainers and all that stuff. And then the first day I went down for a workout, they broke my leg and said, don't ever come back. So it was a different
1: changed a little bit
2: back in the day,
0: yeah.
2: You know.
0: Well, my thing is this. People ask me all the time. Actually, one of my friends named Dominic, man, we grew up together, and he goes, man, Book, did you know you was going to be, you know, like this? Did you know you was going to be famous? When did you know that this was it for you? That light bulb moment that, man, this is what I'm going to do, and I don't want to do anything else.
2: Well, I grew up a wrestling fan. My father took me to my first match when I was like 9 years old, and then I got hooked. I got hooked from day one. So I was always a wrestling fan, but, you know, in between playing baseball and stuff like that in high school, I started playing music. While some kids would go out and work on the weekends, I was playing in a band, you know, making money playing music, you know.
0: And the girls girls like the guys in the band too, you know. That's a good.
1: It's another good route to
0: take. That's a good way in.
2: No, but what happened was I started playing music, and I said, man, I don't want to work a real job. I said, good God, you know, so I ended up playing music for like 10 years, But I was always that wrestling fan. And then when I had that opportunity to meet these guys, of course, you didn't know back then if they were going to break your nose, or if you said wrestling was fake, they'd beat your ass, or if you said that was a nice show, they'd punch you in the face. So I was so afraid of the wrestlers, but I had, because Eddie Graham took real good care of protecting the business down here, you know.
0: Right.
2: He was the promoter. So when I was playing in the band, the last one, I came back to Florida after playing all through Atlanta and up through the Carolinas. When I came back to Florida, I had a really good band, the last band I was in, and all the wrestlers started coming. If I was in Tampa, all the wrestlers would show up there after the Armory, or if I was, you know, over in Orlando or wherever the hell I was, the wrestlers would show up. So once I started talking to them, I realized, you know, they weren't going to rip my arms off and eat them. And so that's when I asked, you know, to get in the business. So actually, because I played music for so long and I didn't want to work a real job, I started thinking when I tried to be a wrestler, I said, man, I don't want to work a real job, so I'm going to try to be a wrestler. So I just basically wanted to make a living. I wanted to be a good enough wrestler to make a living. I never thought this was going to take off.
0: Wow. Wow. And that's normally the way it is. You know, I mean, it's a lot of times, you know, you slip on a banana peel and next thing you know, you get the rocket put on you, you're going straight to the moon. That's just the way it is. And that's kind of like the way it happened for me. I didn't see myself doing this at all. I never dreamed of being a wrestler when I was a kid or anything like that. I loved it more than anything. I couldn't wait to watch it on Saturday night and then watch that same show that next Sunday morning. And it was so exciting to watch the same show because you knew exactly what was going to happen, but it was crazy. But
1: and you never know, like, what thing that you do is going to lead to that big moment in your career. Hulk was doing the Rocky movie. How important was that to get you to the next level? Because before, you weren't the incredible Hulk Hogan. And then after Rocky III, I mean, it feels like that was kind of what kicked everything in motion.
2: Well, it kind of was to the general fanfare. But I kind of like beat around the circuits for a few years. You know, when I broke in here in Tampa, you know, I was basically everybody's gopher. You know, my girlfriend had a brand new car. So the wrestlers had me driving her car, and I would have, you know, Rocky Johnson and Gordon Nelson and Buddy Colt and all these guys in the back of the car. And I was their driver from Tampa to Miami. Even if I wasn't wrestling, they'd make me drive them, you know, 5 hours there, 5 hours back. So, you know, I bounced around. I wrestled in Tampa, and I quit. Then I went back up. Then I went up to Pecola and wrestled for the Fullers up through there and through Dothan, Alabama, and Birmingham. And I lasted for a while, and then I went up and had a little short run in Memphis, you know, and I quit again. And then I went back to the docks because I was a union laborer in between bands. You know, if you're playing in the band, and you know, the best way to make money is to get on those ships and load those ships, you know. So I finally get to a point after all those years of bouncing in and out of working on the docks where I quit, and I was done with wrestling, and I went back and I was working on the docks as a longshoreman. And the Briscoes called me and they said, hey, man, there's this guy, Vince McMahon Sr. And this was about 1979, almost 80. There's a guy, Vince McMahon Sr., that wants to talk to you. I said, I don't want to wrestle. You know, I'm done with it. And they said, no, this is a big man's territory, New York, Madison Square Garden, all this stuff. So I flew up there, and Vince Sr. gave me the name Hulk Hogan. But that's where the original break came, because that run I had up there from 79 through 80, I wrestled Andre in Shea Stadium, you know, and I got some really good breaks there. And then right when I was getting ready to go to work for the Carolinas, that mid, whatever it is, Crockett territory, where they had all those long trips back in the day, right when I was getting ready to go to work there, I got a call from Stallone to do the movie. I went back and forth with Vince Sr. about it. He said, if you go do the movie, you'll be fired here and you'll never work here again.
0: Wow.
2: So, you know, I wrestled for about another 6 months in the WWWF. And then I told Vince Sr. I was going to the movie, and he went out of his mind. He said, you'll never work here again. But the actual break came way before the Rocky movie. The break came when I went up to New York.
0: Wow. Wow.
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0: Hey, man, you know, I remember one of the first times that I ever met you. I'm sure you don't remember it, but it was here in the in Houston at the Summit, and you guys had a show here, and I remember going in the locker room, and because Barbarian and had got my brother and I in. And he was real cool with us, and he got us in the back. And we weren't even wrestlers back then. We were just trying to get in. And he brought us back, and he let us meet all the guys. And what I remember the most, this is what I remember the most, Hulk, is I walked in, and it was this one room, and it had all of the Ultimate Warriors memorabilia up in it, and it had, you know, Warrior this, Warrior that. Warrior was, you know, it was his own locker room. And then I went into this other locker room, and you and all the boys were playing cards and laughing, and it was just like a party going on, you know.
1: Oh, yeah.
0: What are you?
2: He's like, I remember that, brother.
0: I'm serious. I mean, that's what it was before the match. It was like, you know, a gathering of, man, let's have some fun. Y'all guys playing cards. All the guys used to play cards back then. I didn't play cards, you know. And, you know, everybody was having fun. And that's what I remember the most about the business back then. What do you think the biggest difference it is about the business then and the business now?
1: Well, I mean, you know, as far as the wrestling business, the biggest difference is, you know, for me,
0: that's a tough question, isn't it?
1: No, it's not really, because you're just talking about the party in the locker room.
0: I can tell you
1: about all those changes.
0: Yeah,
1: too.
0: Yeah, go for it.
1: But the biggest change that I've seen in the business is the production is now the star. Before, you had the Harlem Heat, you had Booker T, Stevie Ray, you had, you know, Sting, you had Roddy Piper. You had Andre the Giant, you had the Ultimate Warrior, you had the Macho Man. Those were the stars. Yeah. Now the production is the star, and it's such a big, wide, fat monster coming down the road. The WWE is such a big, powerful monster that if, you know, a Dean Ambrose gets hurt, you know, or Roman Reigns has a problem with leukemia or something like that, the monster keeps going. You know what I mean?
0: Yeah.
1: Where before, if Hulk Hogan got hurt or something happened with Piper, it screwed up the whole machine, you know? So that's the biggest difference I've seen, is the machine is getting so big, and the, you know, WrestleMania is coming. They advertise and put on sale, and they really don't even have to advertise any matches, to tell you the truth. Wow. They didn't want to. They'd sell out. So that's the biggest difference I've seen, is that the machine and the production is now the star. And as far as the party in the dressing room, that's all gone. You know, that's history. You know, and it's just guys are more serious about the business, they're more focused, they got a tougher schedule, they got more content, they got more shows, they got so many places they got to be. You can't be screwing around drinking beer till 3 or 4 o'clock in the morning. They have to be on, you know.
0: Yeah.
1: And that's the change in the locker room, because they can't go out and raise hell and party every night, because they, you know, for us to go to the next town the next day, they have like 5 or 6 or 7 other things business-wise that they might have to do before they even get to that town the next day, such as go to the hospitals or do charity events or the bullying events. So these guys have a full schedule now, so they have to be businessmen 24 hours a day.
0: Man, I tell you, that was a perfect answer. I see those guys coming off the overseas tours. You know, they come to Monday Night Raw, and I say, man, I look at them and, man, how do you guys do it? You know what I mean? I thought I had a tough schedule. Hey, Hulk, stick around, man. I got to take a quick break, but we're going to be back inside the Hall of Fame in one momento. Welcome back inside the Hall of Fame, y'all. But before we do anything, we're just going to let this roll just for a second. Just let it flow.
2: Good right there.
0: I said, boy, man. Hey, y'all, man, we got the incredible Hulk Hogan inside the Hall of Fame. And I tell you, couldn't be more fitting music right there. Brought to you by DJ Jerry Heller. And it takes me right to the place I need to be, man. 1996, the formation of the NWO Hall Nash and Hogan. That's what I want to talk about. Hulk.
1: Yes, sir.
0: Hey, man, when this group was formed, man, first and foremost, you were playing a totally different role. You had the black beard, and then you had the gold, blonde stripe in it. You totally went black on everyone, went away from the red and yellow, the hero that we once, you know, looked up to. What was it like, being, the good guy for so long? I mean, I never thought I would see Hulk Hogan ever play the bad guy. But what was it like? What were you dealing with inside actually playing that role?
1: Well, once I got into it, man, it was the best move I'd made in a long, long time. But, you know, at the time I was kind of like taking a little hiatus from the WCW. I was taking like a month off doing one of those low-budget kids movies, that I was famous for doing.
0: Yeah.
1: And
2: by the way, I love Three Ninjas, High Noon, and Mega Mountain. I watched it about 8,000 times as a child. So I just shout out to you.
1: Oh, my God. That's great. But, yeah, I was doing some movie out in L.A. And I think we were filming Santa with Muscles in the middle of July, where I had to wear a Santa suit the whole time for the movie. But, Eric Bischoff was telling me that, Hall and Nash were coming in. And I've always been a single wrestler, and I've been in a couple tag teams here and there, but I just felt real uncomfortable, being in tag teams because I was so into doing my own thing and pace my own matches, and I didn't have a partner that I had, any synergy with, any what I'm trying to say.
0: Yeah,
1: I didn't click with anybody, and I'd never done that before. So I was worried about the three guys, because I'd always been a single wrestler, so. And I knew these guys were coming over from the WWE, and I knew they were part of the clique with Triple H and Shawn Michaels. And at the time, Shawn Michaels, and then I didn't know Triple H very well, but at the time, Shawn Michaels, I don't think I was his favorite person at that time. And I knew Kevin and Scott were close with him. So when they were coming over and Eric was, basically asking me about doing it, I waited till the very last minute. I wouldn't give him the decision. And I saw Scott come on TV, and I told Eric, let me see how they receive Kevin Nash. And then when I saw Scott and Hall together and I saw that the perception was they were still working with the WWF at the time.
0: Yeah.
1: No one knew that they were, free agents and they were done. They'd quit or they were done with their contracts or Vince let them out of it. But the perception was that they still worked for the WWF and they were invading the WCW. And when I saw that that's what the fans thought, I said, oh, this is going to be perfect. So I kind of had called Eric up and told him I'd do it. But just thank God you called me because I was just getting ready to pick a different person instead of you. And I think he was going to pick Sting. But those Hall and Nash being WWF guys and me being at the time the ultimate WWF guy, it worked much better, I think, with me in there than anybody else. But once we started clicking, man, I knew that first night – I told everybody, you kids were bumming gas to get to high school when I was selling the world out. I knew as soon as I turned heel, nobody wrote our promos back then. We still did our own thing. I knew what the reaction we got with people throwing stuff in the ring. I knew we were on to something big time.
0: Yeah, and that's the thing. The wrestler know when the fans start throwing the cups and, it's all kind of trash stuff. I remember you guys loved that more than anything. And it took off like a rocket, man. And that's the thing with me. I always wondered, was that, by design, or did somebody slip on a banana peel and create the NWO?
1: Well, Eric came up with the idea. I remember him talking about the New World Order, and it was on the dollar bill. If you turn a dollar bill over, it says New World Order on it. Hmm. And he was telling me there was a group of wrestlers in Japan that kind of were doing the kind of like the New World Order thing. So Eric, I don't know if he came up with the idea or got it over there in Japan, but he's the one that approached me with it. I really didn't get it at first until I started listening to Mac 10 and a bunch of other stuff, and then I kind of figured it out. I'm a little slow learner. But as soon as I figured out what was going on, man, I jumped all over it. So it did get red hot.
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4: Here is our weather in Middle Tennessee. Sunday will be mostly cloudy with a high near 81 and calm wind becoming north-northeast around 5 miles per hour. Sunday night will be mostly cloudy early, then gradual clearing with a low around 56. Monday will be sunny with a high near 80 and north-northeast wind, 5 to 15 miles per hour, with gusts as high as 20 miles per hour. Monday night will be clear with a low around 51. 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

0: This is SportsCenter. A crucial week four in the NFL. I'm Chris Smith. In the NFL London Games, Drew Stevens has booted a pair of field goals as the Commanders lead the Colts 6-0 in the first. Marcus Mariota, making his second consecutive start for the injured Jaden Daniels, went to the locker room moments ago. Rookie Ethan Calicomanis is warming up. Catch on the NFL Network and the ESPN app. Head sources told ESPN's Adam Schefter that Bucs QB Baker Mayfield is dealing with a dislocated thumb that is expected to sideline the star anywhere from 3 to 6 weeks, depending how quickly he is able to grip the football. Jalen Daniels will be the first rookie quarterback this season to start a game when they host the Packers. And ESPN host Mike Golic says that might not be a bad thing.
1: There's really no tape on Jalen Daniels, right? The rookie out of Kansas, undrafted rookie, wins the backup job. The team obviously loved what he was doing. Green Bay, I mean, their defense is in the lower half of the league right now in total defense. So I think this is one of those where the backup quarterback that you don't know a lot about, at least for this game, comes in and sparks them.
0: Heard on ESPN Radio's The Golics. Daniels will be the first Bucs rookie quarterback to start a game since former number one draft pick Jameis Winston in 2015. Meanwhile, the Lions and star tight end Sam Laporta have broken off contract talks, sources told the NFL Network's Ian Rappaport, after attempting to work out a long-term deal for the first few weeks of the season. Barring a breakthrough, Laporta is set to be a free agent in 2027 and would become one of the top free agents regardless of position, but Detroit would also have the franchise tag available.
2: Hey, it's Michelle Smallman, and coming up Monday, even though the Falcons and Saints are both 1-2, I'll tell you why the winner of this game will set themselves up for a playoff run. It's on Sportsman, like 6 a.m. Eastern, right here on ESPN Radio, ESPN2, and ESPNU.

0: to the Ignite. 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
6: It sure is. Normally, we can tell you we're 3 hours from kickoff, and I guess technically we are. We're 3 hours from kickoff from the 1 p.m. Eastern time slate of games here in the fourth Sunday of the NFL season. He's Gary Streisky. I'm Randy Scott. It is Countdown to Kickoff on ESPN Radio and the ESPN app, SiriusXM Channel 80, as well as TuneIn. And we are 3 hours away from kickoffs. The problem is there's already been a kickoff, and it's a good problem to have. We got football on right now in foggy London town. Isn't that right, bro?
7: You got Danny details on the ones and twos. That is Randy Scott as we take a look at the Colts taking on the Commanders in London, a place I have yet to visit. Would love to go one day, Randy. And it looks like, is that the Commanders already up?
6: Commanders are already up. Leave it to a Washington Commander to wreck a little shop over in Britain.
7: Right? But now hashtag ally.
6: Now we're hashtag allies.
7: So when we go there, we only bring good tidings.
6: That's all it is. And we bring the Commanders and the Colts. And right now, first quarter, Washington out to a 6-0 lead. If you're a Commander fan, you're a little concerned about what you're seeing at the quarterback position, because so far you've seen two quarterbacks. You have seen Marcus Mariota, and then you've seen Marcus Mariota get sort of tackled awkwardly in the backfield, have to go to the blue tent. So now Greek Freak 2.0, some people are calling him, Ethan Kaliakmanis of Rutgers fame, he's in, and he's had a drive, went 2 of 3, 8 yards. It was 3 and out, and Washington having to punt the ball back to Indianapolis. That's about it of note. Danny Dimes, I may be Danny Details. Danny Dimes not really doing a whole lot.
7: Sure.
6: So it's 6-0 in the first quarter. And one thing before we continue to set the slate and get you ready for kickoff of the 1 p.m. Eastern time games here stateside, we got to talk about some guys that are going to be playing on Sundays.
7: Sure.
6: Who were absolutely balling out in college football yesterday. And I got to start with Jeremiah Smith, man. A prohibitive favorite right now to win the Heisman Trophy Award. He's down to almost even money. He's at like plus 115 at DraftKings Sportsbook to win the Heisman. And for good reason, he did whatever he wanted as Ohio State went into Iowa and handed the Hawkeyes their first loss.
7: Yesterday, when we were hosting SportsCenter leading into game day, all of the talk was if the Hawkeyes, who are undefeated going into this game, taking on Ohio State, who if they receive their second loss of the season, they can most likely kiss their college football playoff hopes goodbye, unless a miracle happens. We say, hey, the only thing that the Hawkeyes can rest their hat on is their defense. If they can somehow contain whatever that definition of is to you, contain Jeremiah Smith mm-hmm. and stay close in this game, they have a chance. There was no containment of Jeremiah Smith. He did whatever he wanted to do. Not only did he put himself in the Ohio State wide receiver U record books once, he did it twice. Most receiving scores ever by a Buckeyes receiver. Most receptions ever by a Buckeyes receiver. 36 touchdowns in his time in Columbus. And the season is still early. He is three away from breaking Braylon Edwards of Michigan fame's record that he set for all-time receiving scores in the Big Ten.
6: Holy. Okay, and so we think about the history at that position at Ohio State, and you don't even have to go back that far.
7: Brother, there are names.
6: You can. You go back to Chris Carter.
7: There are names.
6: You can go to David Boston.
7: I was looking up, give me prominent Ohio State receivers.
6: Old biceps David by Boston.
7: Emeka Obuka. Okay, can I ask you this?
6: Yeah.
7: I don't want to take the shine off of what Jeremiah Smith is doing. And yesterday in his post-performance interview, he was like, I want to make sure these Heisman voters know and don't keep me away from New York. He's going. Book your travel. Get your tickets. I'm sure he's flying first class. Extra legroom at least, because he is 6'4", 230. He is a refrigerator who can run a 40-yard dash. I'm not taking anything away from the collegiate things that he is doing.
6: Okay. Sounds like you're about to.
7: But he's obviously a day one guy. He's a top 10 guy. He could be a top 5 guy. He could be a first off the board kind of guy. But given what's happening with Marvin Harrison Jr. in Arizona, do you think people, there's a little trepidation of like, yo, we've literally seen this blueprint 2 years ago.
6: Especially from Ohio State.
7: From Ohio State. Ooh. Wide receiver U, the lineage, right? The name, the size, the frame, the he's a can't-miss prospect. Of course you will take Marvin Harrison Jr. Is it a system thing in Arizona? I'm not saying that Jeremiah Smith is going to be that, but it's just an interesting juxtaposition that we're dealing with and we're speaking of right now in present time of being like, Jeremiah Smith is all world. He's next level. He's otherworldly. Mm-hmm. We just had that description from a wide receiver from Ohio State 2 seasons ago.
6: God, that's a good point. It's especially poignant because in the last couple of weeks, we've seen a report, and I don't want to try to guess at the source of it. I don't have it right in front of me. But there was someone who cited an anonymous NFL scout or exec.
7: Name names!
6: Who said that, you know, he's just DK Metcalf. That's it. Like, straight line speed, not much of an accomplished route runner.
7: We saw him going across the middle in triple coverage.
6: It's a laughable assessment.
7: Making these D1 NIL compensated secondary members look silly.
6: Look
7: silly.
6: That was a top 5 defense that he absolutely torched to the tune. And you're like, Randy, I want the stat line. I'm like, I got you, man. 11 catches, 206 receiving yards.
7: That's good.
6: So back-to-back weeks with more than 200 receiving
7: That's
6: yards
7: good.
6: And multiple touchdowns.
7: First player in Ohio State history to go over 200 yards and multiple scores in a game more than once. And he did it back-to-back weeks.
6: It's banana land. He's Gary Streisky. I'm Randy Scott. That was the goings-on at Ohio State, or rather in Kinnick Stadium in Iowa City. SEC, I didn't see this coming with Florida. I didn't see it coming with Mizzou.
7: So,
6: and I'm not going to play the radio game of like, who was it Missouri who won the game? Was it Florida who lost the game?
7: Well, damn, because I was literally just about to pose the question.
6: No, Florida got stomped,
7: I was
6: Gary.
7: Literally about to be like, Randy, I have this interesting idea and proposition I'm going to pose your way. Okay, no, but I think Missouri is way better than we gave them credit for. Austin Simmons can absolutely spin it.
6: Full
7: agree. And I don't think, and Heather Dinich said the same as much this morning when her and Paul Feinbaum joined, when she and Paul Feinbaum joined the program earlier, is like, it's not an indictment necessarily on Florida, but listen, like, they were coming off of a super high, hanging up 50-something on Ole Miss, and nothing they did went wrong last week in the Swamp. And then they go on the road taking on an undefeated Missouri team that can obviously lay a lick.
6: Yeah.
7: And they did.
6: No, I know. I wouldn't use that phrase, but yeah, they can absolutely bring it.
7: Why is that, Randy?
6: Well, no, just because
7: it's a sports-specific reference.
6: It's a sports-specific, and I'm a child.
7: Yeah, you are.
6: That's what you got to remember.
7: You're the first child I've ever met that's got a gray beard.
6: Let's go to Mizzou. This is the reaction post-game. We're going to hear from the quarterback, from Austin Simmons. But first, head coach Eli Drinkwitz. This is Coach Drink after a massive win for his Tigers.
3: Coach, congratulations. Let's start first with defense. You're down 2 edge rushers up front. You're able to limit one of the most explosive offenses in the country. How'd you guys get it done?
8: Yeah, it's all about stopping the run for us, and I thought our guys responded to the challenge all week and really proud of them.
3: For Austin Simmons and the rest of this offense, describe the performance that he gave you tonight.
8: Man, he was just fearless, played fast and free like we talked to him all week. I want to give a shout out to Johnny Jones. DJ, we love you, man. We're praying for you. We'll see you.
3: Austin, coming here. Mizzou's first top 10 win since 2013. What does this say about where the program is right now that you've come to?
9: It feels great to really just feel this great feeling of victory, of course. Honestly, I'm just proud of this whole team. We really faced a lot of adversity throughout this whole week. You know, we had a whole lot of ups and downs throughout the week, but we kept our composure and we just came out here dominated.
3: Last week on the road was a tough one for you guys to swallow. Offensively, how were you able to regroup and have the performance that you did tonight?
9: Always keep a display mentality. Of course, you know, there's going to be some up and downs throughout the game. Of course, it's a tough league we play in. So really just keeping that same mindset throughout the whole game just keeps us really neutral throughout the game.
3: Congratulations.
9: Thank you. MIZ.
6: Yeah, MIZ is right. They did whatever they wanted to Florida. And honestly, Jaden Baugh, who at this point last week we were given some much-deserved Heisman Trophy consideration.
7: Oh, my goodness.
6: Some shine to. He had a 12-yard carry on his first carry.
7: Uh-huh.
6: Okay, first carry of the game, 12 yards. And you're like, here we go. This guy's been averaging $1.50 a game all season. Here we go. No, the next 11 carries that he had went for 1 yard total. So he had 12 carries, 13 rushing yards. For a team that was averaging better than 300 a game,
7: yeah,
6: they had 25 carries as a team and ran for 42 yards.
7: One of the best rushing offenses in the country in that conference, 42 yards. So I think Eli Drinkwitz, he didn't spend enough time giving the props to his defense,
6: yeah,
7: his defense.
6: Or his defense.
7: Because last week, yeah, we were coming off a performance last week out of the Florida backfield where like they have three RB1s.
6: Yeah,
7: they have three RB1s, and yeah, yesterday they had zero RB1s.
6: They had none. Yeah. They had RB-nones, is what they had.
7: Nailed
6: and
7: it.
6: You said that.
7: Nailed yeah. it. Hey, we're not trying to get religious.
6: No, we're just trying to get religious. We're going to get back in the habit, though. Sister Act 2.
7: Obviously.
6: That was good. Lauryn Hill was in that one.
7: Is that right?
6: Yeah, man. Say a little bit.
7: The Refugee?
6: Yes.
7: Come on.
6: You ever been to a Lauryn Hill concert?
7: I've not.
6: I tried to go to one. It still hasn't started. She is so late. She is so late all the time. I tried to go to one in 2006.
7: What, is that right?
6: Buddy, she shows up when she Springsteen.
7: Where was that at?
6: Springsteen's
7: that at?
6: Always late, too.
7: Okay.
6: But Lauryn Hill will kind of show up. Yeah.
7: Come on.
6: But it's worth the wait because she's an angel.
7: Where did you attempt to see her in 2006 when I was a senior in high school?
6: D.C. Washington, D.C. I was in middle school.
7: FedEx?
6: Yeah. No, it was a club. 930 Club.
7: A club?
6: 930 Club. D.C.
7: A club.
6: Man, don't worry about it.
7: Because that's what you call it.
6: I'm in these club streets, Gary. I think a lot of people
7: know
6: that.
7: Well, not anymore.
6: No, not anymore. Domesticated now. It's Countdown to Kickoff on ESPN Radio. 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
1: on ESPN Radio. Michael, it's great to meet you through the airwaves here. I got to put you right to work, though. Very selfish ask on my part because we do have two sort of frontline names, maybe not stars, at least not so far in this young season, but Devontae Smith and Jadarian Price are both out. So the Eagles' number one wide receiver, and at least in title or depth chart, the Seahawks number one running back, both out. What are your pivots? What are your recommendations for people who are hoping to roster those guys this week?
6: Yeah, I am one of them, and it's a pleasure to meet you as well. I have a lot of Devonta Smith, so I unfortunately have to replace him as well. I think if you're looking in-house, Dontavian Wicks is the way to go, but I would try to go in another direction if you can. I like Devon Bailey this week as a potential guy who could be out there. Stephon Diggs, I know he's playing right now, but he was one of mine. And then another sleeper that I really like is Bryson Tremaine. Jalen Coker looking like he is not going to play. Obviously, that's Sunday night, so you got to take it down to the wire, but they did call up a receiver off the practice squad last night. And Tremaine last week went for over 80 yards after Coker left early, and he's getting the Lions, who have been a very favorable matchup for wide receivers. As for running back, I think with Price, you could stay in-house and just pivot to Emmanuel Wilson. In a deep league, I am taking a shot on George Halani. But this was the best week so far for finding running backs. So Braylon Allen was one that you could have grabbed. Then there's the Saints guys. Alvin Kamara would be the preferred play there. The Dolphins got a lot of buzz. I don't love the matchup, but I am team Jalen Wright over Ollie Gordon. If you need in-house, there's two options there at Seattle. So a little bit easier, I would say, to navigate the Jadarian Price injury than the Devonta Smith one mentioned.
7: Hey, let's touch real quick. Hey, Michael, this is Gary Strzyski. Great to see you. Thanks for spending a couple of minutes with us. You mentioned what's going down there in New Orleans. Travis Etienne, he's to the IL. What is a play here? Kendre Miller?
6: I would go with Alvin Kamara, but I do think Kendre Miller is in play as well. My expectation is to see the two of them split the groundwork, potentially a little bit more going to Kendre Miller there. But we know that Alvin Kamara is going to handle the pass game work. That's something that he was doing even before Travis Etienne was hurt, and it was a big thorn in the side for the Travis Etienne managers. I will say I don't necessarily love the matchup on Monday night against the Falcons, who have allowed a league-low yards before contact to running backs this season. But again, sometimes volume just wins the day, and we know that even if the Saints are trailing, Alvin Kamara can get those targets, so a little bit less game script dependent. Again, I would go Kamara over Kendre Miller, but I do think both are in play as like flex pivot options.
1: We've got Michael Florio, our NFL Network fantasy analyst in ESPN Fantasy Football, here on Countdown to Kickoff on ESPN Radio. Very selfish ask. And it's going to sound like
7: you've
1: a champion.
7: You've been selfish,
1: buddy,
7: during this segment.
1: This is entirely
7: you've been selfish with Michael Florio's time.
1: He might as well be having a phone conversation because this is all about me right now. I missed a draft. Okay, there's a little miscommunication, not great commissionership. I'm not here to point fingers, but it's not my fault. So I do want to say I missed this draft. So my running backs are absolute cheeks, but my receivers are incredible. So this is the conundrum I face today. All right, two. You can start two. You can throw one in the flex. All right. Please help me. CeeDee Lamb, Nico Collins, Puka, and PJ Washington.
7: Wow.
6: Oh, man. At first, I was like, these guys are obvious must plays. I do think Washington is certainly, I think for a lot of people, he'd be the easy one to sit, but I have him in play. He has been elite getting volume for the Jaguars. He's also been, he's their top slot guy. He's their top man guy. And the issue is they just haven't had to throw a lot in two of the three games. So I definitely think he's in play. Then it's Nico, CeeDee Lamb. Yeah, and is it crazy to say Puka might be the sit there? Only because, to me, it comes down between him and Nico Collins because these are the two coming off

0: of injuries, and we're hearing some reports that Puka could be on a strict snap count. That might lead me to sit him, but I never really feel comfortable sitting him. So the long answer here is I think I would sit Nico Collins of the four, right. But if you need running back help, you need to get on the phones to try to make a trade because you got four stud wide receivers.
1: But two have already missed time this season, so it was great to have the depth, you know what I mean? But you're right.
0: Yeah.
2: Speaking of names that are dealing and ailing, Mike Evans, he's got the hip, questionable. It's a late afternoon kick against the Denver Broncos. What should Mike Evans fantasy owners be doing with this decision?
0: I think it's very much so situationally dependent. Like if you had another, like if you're in a situation similar to this one, right, where you have stud wide receivers, maybe you have a Parker Washington, someone like that, I think you could take that out. There's a good amount of receivers that you might have that, like I would play a Luther Burden over him. I love Christian Watson. Jordan Addison is one I would be pushing over him. So if you're in that kind of situation where you have another receiver you feel good about, why take the risk? I get it, though, in deeper formats, you might not have that out, and there is where I would risk it. But the shallower the league, like in a 10-team league, I'm not risking it because even not only is it a concern of if he suits up, it's a pain management thing. It's a rib injury, so you're always fearful of one wrong hit. Could he be knocked out of the game again? So I think Evans is more so for those, you know, in a league that has three receivers, two flex spots, something like that, which I play in a lot of leagues like that. If you're in that situation, sure, you probably have to roll the dice and risk it with Mike Evans. But unless you have to, I think it's smart to try to just play it safe this week because we just truly do not know what the workload or the availability is going to look like. And on top of it, even if he plays, he could get a whole lot of Patrick Surtain there. So I think it's not a bad idea to try to pivot off of Mike Evans if you can this week.
2: Oh, yeah, that Patrick Surtain element arises with the Denver Broncos secondary and all-pro cornerback. My last one for you, Michael. I mean, there's so many chess moves and chess pieces already happening in week four of this football season, and by rule of that, fantasy football season. What are you saying to all the people who decided not to play fantasy football this year?
0: What are you doing? I get it. Dealing with injuries cannot be fun, but I say it every year. Like last year, I had a bunch of teams that dealt with injuries early on. The truth is every fantasy manager is going to have a point in the season where they don't love their lineup because of injuries and stuff like that. So the positive viewpoint is, hey, I'm getting out of the way early. I don't want my team to be at full strength in September, right, or October. I want my full team, my team at full strength come late December. So a lot of leagues where I started off last year, you know, 1-3 or 2-4, something like that, because of injuries, I was able, you just kind of stay afloat. You get into the playoffs, usually a game or two over 500 is enough to get you in. And if you're at full strength then, you could easily still win the whole league. I know because I did it in a few spots myself last year. So don't give up.
2: Nice brag.
0: Keep playing the waiver wire. Nice brag. Try and make trades. You can always get in it.
2: Randy, and that's why I decided not to play fantasy football this year.
3: That's why
2: I wanted to step away. I wanted to step away from the game that I love.
3: That was 100% why. I'm going to ask one more selfish question.
2: Yeah.
3: If we're going with a week of RB backups, are you more confident, Michael Florio, in Wilson out of Washington or Allen out of the Jets? Out of Washington, out of Seattle, excuse me.
0: I'm going to go with Braylon Allen just because, one, he seems like the clear-cut top option there. George Halani could be cutting into the passing game there and goal line potentially as well. But I just also like the matchup better. The Bears have allowed almost 100 rush yards per game to running backs, and they struggle with big plays. They've allowed explosive runs at the seventh highest rate. So I'm going to go with Braylon Allen.
3: NFL Network fantasy analyst and ESPN Fantasy Football's Michael Florio. Thank you, sir.
2: What a guy.
0: Thank you.
3: How desperate are the 0-3 Texans for a win today?
2: So desperate.
3: Against the Cowboys. Bragging rights in the great state of Texas. He's Gary Streisand.
2: Greatest state.
3: I am Randy Scott. 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
19: Oh, another Sunday, another NFL Sunday. Welcome into the pregame show live at Twin Peaks in Madison. We'll get you ready as the Titans take on the Ravens at high noon today. We're out here at the home of the 29-degree beer. Stop by and say hi. Doors open 11 o'clock here at Twin Peaks in Madison. Always love to see people. Nice crowd last week, too, that was here. And making his return on the road, our friend Chris Sanders. How are you, buddy?
20: Man, I am good. I am tired from the the Hall of Fame stuff we did last week. We just had a good time. And then I had a chance to watch Jeremiah Smith up in person.
19: Yeah.
20: When I say that's a grown dude, not a grown man, a grown dude.
19: Right.
20: He is ginormous. When he walked out, I'm like, man, is that an edge rusher? I mean, he's that big. He's huge,
19: oh, man.
20: You remember how big Megatron and those guys were? Yeah. Shannon Sharp was. He's a little bigger than Shannon Sharp. I mean, oh, he's ginormous,
19: holy
20: man.
19: Holy cow.
20: He looks like you when you were young, man.
19: Right? Or now.
20: Yeah.
19: Chris Sanders. For those that know, Chris got inducted to Ohio State Athletic Hall of Fame. Congratulations,
20: thank you, man.
19: That's a big deal.
20: It is. I mean, the good thing about it is I had a chance to talk about the real Hall of Famers. I know it sounds cliche, but one of the real Hall of Famers was my mother, you know, and yeah. my father-in-law, but he passed away. And then I had a chance to honor my wife, the people that have been through me the whole time. So that was the great part about it. And then I saw some of my own teammates, and then I saw some of the people that got inducted. It was really, really cool.
19: Nice, man.
20: Yeah, it was
19: good.
20: Who
19: was the one guy you saw or person that you're like, oh, man, that made you really, like, not emotional, but just, like, grateful?
20: Oh, Butch Reynolds.
19: Who's Butch Reynolds?
20: You remember, it was in 1988 Olympics.
19: Yeah.
20: I was talking to him on Facebook because I told him he was one of my heroes growing up. And he said, when you get inducted into the Hall of Fame, I promise you I'll be there. And me and my wife walked in, and he walks in. He said, I told you I was going to be here.
19: Wow.
20: I was like, what in the world? And I got some pictures taken with him. And it was surreal because you watched him, and I saw his show on Netflix. And he's just one of those guys that you love to be around. And when you have that situation to where one of your heroes comes and tell you that you're one of his heroes, it makes you feel good.
19: Oh, my
20: God. Yeah, it was unbelievable.
19: Now,
20: man.
19: How many records you still own up there?
20: I'm mad now because my long jump record just got broken last year.
19: Okay,
20: so it's still for 34 years, but I'm ranked number 2 all time in long jump, indoor, outdoor. I'm ranked I think number 4 of all times, and in a 4x1 I think I'm number 5. 4x2 we're number 1. The French Field House, that's where the Tennessee Titans, not the Tennessee Titans, Ohio State practices at. Right. I have the French Field record. I still have quite a bit of record. But at the end of the day, man, sometimes we don't understand when we're in a process that you're on the brink of doing something great.
19: That's awesome.
20: Yeah.
19: What's Jesse Owens' record did you break?
20: 26.9. His was 26.5. I jumped 26.9. And his record was held since from 1936 to that time. And then I broke it in 1992. You know, it was incredible, man.
19: Look at you, man.
20: Yeah. It's amazing, man. And I'm still on cloud 9. You know, because I had a chance to walk in the stadium and announce your name. All that stuff is great. But just, you know, when you go through a lot of trials and tribulations and you do something great, it makes it feel good because you're inspiring others to do great.
19: Right. What number were you on the football team?
20: Number 17. I was Cardinal Tate. How you doing? Chris Anderson. Nice to meet you, buddy.
19: Oh, man. Really?
20: Yeah, we were number 17.
19: Because back then, numbers like that for receivers weren't
20: very
19: commonplace.
20: It was weird. The only reason why I got 17 is because that's the only one that was available.
19: Oh.
20: Yeah. So everybody had a chance to pick their numbers. Joey Gatto had number 7. I had 17. Terry Glenn had 83, but I picked 17 because that was the last number available.
19: Oh, my goodness. Yeah. Who's the big tight end you guys had? It was
20: Ricky Dudley. When I say that dude is a mammoth. You remember that movie, The Goonies?
19: Yeah.
20: He looked like
19: that. He was huge, man.
20: No, he was huge. He came out for football so late. You know, he was a two-sport athlete. He played basketball. He was a captain for Ohio State University. He was a big physical specimen. You can be big, fast, but you got to get some technique. If you don't get any technique, you're not going to last in the league that long.
19: Oh, my goodness.
20: Yeah, he's a monster.
19: Well, we're proud of you, man. Thank you so much, man. You earned every second
20: of
19: that.
20: Thank you so much. Look at my wife smiling. She's amazing. I had to stand her up because, you know, I can be a Hall of Famer, but I want to be a Hall of Famer behind the scenes, and she helps me be that person.
19: Yeah,
20: so,
19: man.
20: Thank you so much.
19: The work
20: man.
19: Never ends, but never you know what? Is. When it's gratifying work, it's not.
20: It
19: work.
20: Is. It
19: it's
20: is. Just,
19: it's a good time.
20: But I know we belaboring this, but it's like what we go through.
19: Yeah.
20: When you go through stuff, and when you're in the midst of it, it seems so hard. But then once I stood on the podium and they announced my name and I got the wave, it made me understand the process was worth it. So now I get a chance to talk to, you know, young athletes and talk to people that go through that. If you trust the process, it's going to be worth
19: That's
20: it.
19: That's right. Amen to that, brother. Well, we're glad you're here.
20: Thank you so much.
19: Titans, Ravens, high noon today. Let's get this out of the way right now. I'm going to tell you, this is not a Derrick Henry revenge game. It's not. I counted 5 players left on the Titans that were here when he was here. We know Derrick Henry. We've interviewed him 1,000 times. Derrick Henry's not like that.
20: No.
19: He is not a grudge holder. This is not a Derrick Henry revenge game. This is Titans versus the Ravens, and a game the Titans desperately need to have. But Derrick Henry happened to be the main story. I mean, he was here for a long time, and now he's with the Ravens doing great. And so that obviously becomes the story today.
20: I mean, it is. I mean, Derrick Henry was a special player here. I mean, he got 2,000 yards, and he was the face of the franchise. But the one thing you don't want to do is poke an angry bear.
19: I mean,
20: you know what I'm saying? It's like, and no disrespect to Jeffrey Simmons, but Jeffrey Simmons said a quote in the paper this week. He said, yeah, he's a running back, and we're going to hit his blankety blank. You don't do that against Derrick Henry.
19: Right.
20: You just go there, play the game, and say, okay, you know what, between the tackles, we're going to try to run through your face. And you don't want to do that because when Derrick gets started, he's going to stiff arm you like he did Norman.
19: Yeah, right. Norman. Exactly.
20: The Buffalo Bills. You can't do that.
19: Yeah.
20: You just got to say, okay, when he gets the ball, we got to have eight hats to the football.
19: Right.
20: But you don't want to say quotes and say things to get this guy motivated, because when you got a – Derrick Henry, that's a great player, but then a motivated Derrick Henry. It's a force to be reckoned with.
19: It is. All right, so we know Derrick. I mean, he doesn't run his mouth, doesn't talk. Is that eerie similar to Eddie George in the huddle? I mean, it's like
20: – Eddie George was quiet.
19: Yeah, right?
20: What made Eddie George so special is the look in his eyes. The look in his eyes, said, you know what? I'm about to run through you. You could just see it. I remember we were playing the Pittsburgh Steelers, and one of the linebackers, gave him a bad shot.

0: to his leg, and he just said this. He said, "I got you, dog." That's all he said. I got you. That's all he said.
1: Right.
0: That joke, you know how he looks, and his eyes are surfing the field. He got the ball and just,
1: yeah.
0: And then helped him up and say, "I'll see you the next play." So, you know, that's how Derrick Henry is.
1: That's right.
0: Derrick Henry's that kind of guy. Very, you know, outspoken in the community, doing some great, all those great things. But when he gets between those lines and you poke an angry bear, he's going to try to run through your eyebrows, and that's what he's going to do.
1: You know, it's like a lot has been made like, oh, he's over 30 now, and he's going to start slow. I'm like, can we stop that? I tell Chase this all the time, and he agreed. Let's stop the narrative that when you hit 30, it's over.
0: No.
1: Let's stop, right? That when you hit 30, oh, it's over. That dude's better now than he was 5, 6 years ago. I mean, he is powerful. You play with the guys in their third. I mean, the training and the nutrition, it's all different now. Look at Brady play till he's 40. Aaron Rodgers. I mean, all these guys are playing. So let's stop the slowdown at 30.
0: But see, it's the mindset. His mind is telling him, I can do this. My mind is telling me I can do this because the mind is a powerful thing.
1: Yeah.
0: So if your mind is saying you can do this, then you're going to prepare like you can do it. And that's what makes Derrick Henry. Go watch some of his footage of him training. I mean, he's picking up Oldsmobiles.
1: Right. He is.
0: He's jumping over buildings. But he's preparing to be great because he is great. So we can talk about this 30, 35. Yeah, that's what the statistics say. That might be the fact.
1: Right.
0: But that's not the truth.
1: Yeah. You know, it's funny. We're spending a lot of time this week talking about Derrick Henry. But Lamar Jackson has evolved into a very good passing quarterback. Yep. You know, it's like, oh, he can't pass. He can't run the offense. That dude's become really valuable in so many ways. He threw some passes last week versus the Cowboys. So then you pile that on top. I mean, I'm shocked when the Saints went up there and beat them 2 weeks ago because this Ravens team is just stacked with speed and power. And the Titans got a lot on their hands today.
0: Yeah, they do. But the difference between Lamar, you know, rookie into now, he's a better decision maker.
1: Yes.
0: And when you have a better decision maker, you may have all the athletic ability, you can run fast, pass well, but if you make bad decisions, it's going to cost your team. I mean, look at the situation last week with Cam. Cam is a great athlete, a great talent, great scrambling ability, but the decision making needs to be better. Look at the last play of the game where he throws an interception. If he understands it, if I just run it, I still can live another down. So it's not just about all being all athletic and can scramble. All those things are great. It's about being a great decision maker, and that's what Cam needs to do.
1: The Ravens and Lamar Jackson, they have the fourth best scoring offense, nearly 31 points a game. Now, in the NFL, you're putting up more than 24.
0: Yeah.
1: You did something good. They average 400 yards per game. And Jackson had a season high 136 passer rating. I don't get on the passer rating stuff, but he had a great game versus the Cowboys. So, all right, you got good linebackers in Anthony Hill and Cedric Gray. Do you spy Lamar? I mean, he's been in the league now 10 years. Do you put a spy? When you put a spy on him, you're taking one guy away from your defense.
0: Yeah, I mean, you're going to have the spy, but here's what the offensive coordinator is going to do. Is he's going to spread the Tennessee Titans out and make one of those linebackers come out the box. So now you have one or two linebackers out the box, and you have a spy. Say if Anthony Hill spies him, there's too much space. There's too much space.
1: Right.
0: There's too much space. So if you have too much space and Lamar Jackson gives you a move, he's going to win 9 times out of 10. So they have to figure out a way to send, you know, pressure through the A gap, and that's between the outside of the center, and mug the linebackers and have him step up and kind of like corner him to where he can't get outside the pocket.
1: Yeah, that's a good point. I remember listening to about quarterbacks who take off, contain them and form that pocket around them where they're going to throw. And look, all running quarterbacks who've got the label on, they want to be able to show people they can throw the football. But what do? Do you give them all day to throw the ball?
0: Yeah.
1: Because you got Zay Flowers running down the field. It's just not easy to contain this game.
0: Yeah, but see, the thing about it is what's helping Lamar is Derrick Henry. Because if you try to take away the pass, then all of a sudden, here comes Derrick Henry. Then if you take away Derrick Henry, now they take away the pass. Don't forget about Bateman on the other side. That's a pretty good wide receiver.
1: That's right.
0: Then you got Zay Flowers, and all of a sudden you do the play action. You put it in his belly. You take it, and those linebackers come up. There goes Zay Flowers behind you. So then you got another – the tight end is good.
1: Yeah, that's
0: At Andrews, he's a good player.
1: Right.
0: So you just got to pick your poison to say, okay, I'm taking this person out the game, and I think the Tennessee Titans need to take – Derrick Henry out the game and try to hope that they can stop the pass.
1: You know, it's crazy. When Derrick Henry was here, he led the league in negative rush yards. Negative plays. Because if you get him in the backfield and he stutter steps, you got him.
0: Yeah.
1: I'm telling you, he's one of the best running backs of all time. But we saw if he starts to stutter step in the backfield, you got him. when he goes downhill, I would just get out of the way.
0: Yeah, not even just stutter step, because you remember the first couple of years, he was trying to run side to side.
1: Yes.
0: So get him side to side, because he can't get going. But when he's coming downhill, like you said,
1: done.
0: You just need to say, take a loss.
1: You're done. You talked about gap responsibility.
0: Yes.
1: When he's running, I mean, clog those gaps.
0: Yes.
1: Because if he sees that and he's got to bounce, you got him.
0: Yeah.
1: But if it's slightly open, he's gone, man.
0: But it's like when you run an inside zone and outside zone, you know, the offensive line is not blocking a guy. They're blocking a gap.
1: Right.
0: So they're trying to beat you to the gap. So what we need to do, or the defensive coordinator, Gus Bradley, needs to do is make sure those linebackers fill those gaps. So
1: right.
0: If you fill those gaps, what does it do to Henry? He's got to go side to side now.
1: That's right.
0: But if you don't fill those gaps, then he hits that hole. I mean, it's adios amigos.
1: Yeah, you're done. And that's the thing is, when I played, air quote, when on defense, if you can move at the last second and adjust everything
0: right.
1: and have the linemen kind of like, oh God, who do I block now?
0: Yeah,
1: and then the quarterback's like, and then the run. I mean, it's a downhill effect. But can you adjust and quick enough to confuse the quarterback and running? I don't know, man.
0: I mean, it's your point. So what you have to do is you have to win a series. When I say win a series, to where you got to score, I mean, I know the Tennessee Titans scoring hasn't been good. In three games, they score 42 points. So, you know, they're going to have to figure out a way to score some points. But then on the flip side of that, they need to steal a series. What does that mean? You know, Lamar Jackson fumble, you know, a turnover on down, something to where they can keep them ahead.
1: Yeah, and the weather looks rainy and miserable there. But you don't care. I mean, unless it's not 20 degrees and snowing, you don't care.
0: Yeah, but see, then now that benefit who has a better running game. Who has a better running game right now is, you know, the Ravens, because they got that big fella in the backfield.
1: They do. All right, we'll take our first break. We're live at Twin Peaks in Madison. The doors open at 11 o'clock today. All the games are here. Everything's happening. Come by and see us. We're here till 11:30 today. This is the pregame show right here, 102.5 The Game.
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2: 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I've been waiting all day for
1: Sunday night. All right, welcome back here to the Pregame Show live at Twin Peaks in Madison. Doors open at 11 o'clock today. It's always packed. We had a packed house here last week, so come on by at 11 o'clock. Always a good time here at Twin Peaks in Madison. Thanks to our producer back at Radio Ranch, Jake Stogelfest. Jake, thank you for everything you do today. Chris Sanders along with myself out here. Hey, by the way, it's National Taco Day. Did you know that?
0: Ooh, I get a taco.
1: National Taco Day.
0: Hey, so what do I got to do?
1: Nothing. Just celebrate it.
0: No, do I go and get a free taco?
1: What are you free? No, no.
0: It's a free taco.
15: Handout, man.
0: No, but what if I'm gonna go
1: it's
0: up to the
1: National
0: thing.
1: Taco Day.
0: So if I go up to Taco Bell and be like, "Can I get a taco?"
1: And they're like, 911. We gotta get one taco here. Let's talk about the Titans and Ravens game today. All right, it's funny. Nobody cares about the offensive line until they have to care about the offensive line. So the Titans, Fernando Carmona is on injured reserve. Mm-hmm. Jackson Slater injured reserve. The backup, Garrett Dellwiger, am I reading that name right?
0: He's
1: questionable today. So now they're bringing up a guy named Drew Moss off the practice squad.
0: See.
1: But listen, you've talked about this a lot, Chris Sanders. Opportunities.
0: Yeah.
1: Here's an opportunity for a guy that's probably like, I'm playing today, who could come in and do fantastic.
0: But it's a great opportunity. You're probably going against one of the best defense in the league right now. So,
1: but see,
0: this is what we talked about at the beginning of the year, that the Tennessee Titans need depth. They have to have some depth. And I'm not saying this guy can't play, because if he can't play, he wouldn't even be at this level. So there's something that they see. But here's the deal. If I'm the offensive coordinator, if I'm Coach Dable, I'm going to go on a 12 personnel. That's one back, two tight ends, and protect whoever is the tackle, the guard, whoever it is, to make sure that they do well in the running game, but also they protect, you know, Cam in the running game. So I know there's going to be the offensive line is going to be shaken up just a little bit.
1: Yeah, right.
0: But you got to put the kids in position to be successful. Just like I said, go 12 personnel, and even go 21 personnel. That's two back, one tight, to make sure you protect Cam and also get that running game going.
1: According to Jim Wyatt from TennesseeTitansOnline.com, the Titans also starting right guard Fernando Carmona. Slater injured as well. Saleh hasn't named the starter moving forward to right guard. Antonio Maffi is listed on the first on the depth chart, but Garrett Dellinger is promoted to the active roster.
0: Nice.
1: And then Drew Moss was named a game day elevation from the practice squad. And look, it's just come in today and obviously just be average today. Just be – don't mess up, be average. But the problem is, you know, the center makes all the calls.
0: Yeah.
1: And then it's confusing. Yeah. And I don't know my right tackle's tendencies. You don't know me.
0: Yeah.
1: I could end up blocking you. I mean, it's – you've seen – right? I mean, you've seen this.
0: But you're so right about that, because – okay, go and put another check in.
1: Oh, yeah.
0: 1999.
1: Yes. Yes, 1999 stories. Yes. Oh.
0: In 1999, Bruce Matthews, Brad Hopkins, those guys knew each other.
1: Yeah.
0: So if they run the outside zone and inside zone, they both had the same eyes. So when I say had the same eyes, they're pointing out the mic, they're pointing out the wheel, they're doing all this checking because they know where the pressure's coming from. So now you got a whole bunch of guys that don't know each other, and they're going to be like, is he the mic?
1: Right.
0: You can't guess like this. Okay, is he the – no, you got to say, he's blitzing. If they do a cowboy blitz to where, you know, I got to have the tackle maybe fan out and try to get that guy off the edge, those are the things that they have to make sure that they communicate. Because if they don't communicate – You got Cam that's going to get hit square in the mouth, and then the running game is going to be stalled. So what do you do if the offensive line isn't in disarray?
1: No, you're right. And what always used to confuse a lot of people, if you're stunting those linemen inside,
0: man.
1: So, all right, I got the guy in front of me, and I'm right guard, and, oh, my guy's going this way. And then, oh, wait, here comes a guy off my right shoulder, and then it's like – it's confusion.
0: Yeah.
1: I mean, in the middle of that, and you've seen it all firsthand with that.
0: And the thing about it is, can I put another check down?
1: Oh, is this NBA?
0: 1999.
1: Two on the – okay, good. I'm waiting for the NBA stories too.
0: Those guys knew each other. They knew each other. Yeah. They, I mean, in practice, sometimes they didn't even have to communicate. They just saw the defense in front, and they protected each other. And that's what these guys have to do. Even if they don't know each other, they right. have to communicate. They got to say, this guy's coming. The pressure's here. Fan this way. Do all this. All these stuff that you have to do, because some of the greatest teams, some of the greatest offensive line, they're great communicators.
1: That's
0: and,
1: right.
0: I mean, they're pointing in this and that. The center's doing this. The guard's doing this, because they want to make sure everybody's on the same page. Because if you have a situation – to where they're not on the same page and they bring pressure and they hit Cam Ward in the lips, we in trouble.
1: That's right.
0: You just can't do that.
1: That's right. Go back. I don't want to get too much of what happened last week, because we all seen it and talked about it. But that last drive during the game, I saw something, and Cam ruined it with his interception in the end zone.
0: Right.
1: But I saw something click in him with running that 2-minute drill. And you've talked about quite a bit, just play football, right? Mm-hmm. Just play football. And down the stretch, I thought Cam in that 2-minute drill at the end of the game was fantastic until that interception.
0: It was. It goes back to, remember, this is not 1999, no.
1: Is it NBA story?
0: No.
1: Okay. I need both.
0: It's a Mariota story.
1: All right, got it.
0: Like when Mariota would struggle is when he had to sit there and think.
1: Yeah.
0: But remember, in some of the games that he won, it
1: That's
0: was
1: right.
0: always 2-minute. It was always fast-paced. It was always, okay, I'm just going to let my athletic ability come to fruition. We saw that with Cam on the last drive, to where his athleticism, his decision making was good into the last play. So if I am the offensive coordinator and I know he's successful in that realm, even though it's the first series, I'm going fast paced because now you don't have to think. Now you don't allow the defense to get in their defense to stop your offense.
1: Right.
0: It's so fast paced that they can't rotate.
1: Yeah.
0: So if you do that and he feels comfortable, now he has a recipe for success.
1: What were your thoughts when you that interception?
0: I mean, let's just start from the beginning, to where I'm not saying the coaches didn't do this, but they got to make sure they talk the scenario through him. And that means, like, okay, you got four downs to get a touchdown. Don't play hero ball. If nothing's there, just throw the ball away.
1: But he should know that.
0: I know he should know that, but sometimes when you get in the game,
1: right,
0: it's everything's so fast paced. You have so many people in the ear. You got the trainer, you know, giving you a towel, wiping your hands, all those things.
1: Yeah.
0: So even with my receivers, NBA story.
1: Yo, that's one.
0: Thank you. Okay. Remember your story.
1: Okay.
0: Like my receivers, like if it's a 2-minute drill, I know they know to get out of bounds, but I'm refreshing their memory to catch the ball, get out of bounds, give the ball to the ref.
1: Right.
0: And that's what you need to do as a coach. I'm not saying they didn't do that, but they need to make sure, okay, Cam, if we roll you out, make sure if the play's not there, throw the ball away. But the play was still there. That's the only thing that concerns me. I know he should have run it, absolutely. But if he throws the ball to the spot as opposed to the man, it's wide open in the back of the end zone.
1: The only problem I had, look, he tried to make a play. It was not a great play. We understand that. Mm-hmm. It was when they asked him after the game, said, what would you do differently? And he said, I would have thrown the ball higher.
0: See,
1: run out of bounds or, hey, and I'm like, no.
0: You know what he was basically saying is I should have threw it to that spot. That's what that was. When
1: right.
0: he says higher, that means he's trying to throw it to a spot to where only the wide receiver can catch it. And, you know, at the end of the day, this is my opinion. I think he's going to get better from it, because that scenario might come up in the game today. And I think if that scenario came up again, you're at the 5-yard line, you got to make a play to win. I think he's going to commit. He's going to make it as opposed to not.
1: I went back this week and watched some YouTube highlights of him at Washington State and at Miami, and I mean he's got a cannon. But you hit. I mean, when you're rolling in that rhythm,
0: right?
1: I mean, you're into it, right? When when you stop and think about it, like. Well, what am I going to do here? It's like, oh, no.
0: But see, in college, what they did with him is they gave him one read. If it's not there, then take off running.
1: Yeah.
0: Now you got the first, the second, your third read. You got to set the front. You got to know what every receiver's doing. You got to do side adjustments. You got so many things you got to think about. But when you go in fast pace, a lot of the routes are set to where even if they blitz, he's just got to find a way to throw it away. So when you're going in 2 minutes, there's a lot of things going on. But when you're going fast-paced, it doesn't allow you to think. You work on instincts, the things that you work on in practice.
1: Your thoughts on that little play where he kind of nonchalantly – I was like, what are you doing?
0: I mean, it was odd.
1: Yeah.
0: I was odd because I don't know if he was trying to fake it, you know, to where they didn't think he had the ball. I don't know.
1: Yeah,
0: But he threw it, and it was a 5-yard game.
1: Yeah, that's all it was.
0: Yeah.
1: Back to that final play with interception. Io Manners in the back of the end zone. You've talked about this. When your quarterback starts scrambling and your route is compromised, what should a receiver do?
0: You got to get in the vision of the quarterback. So just say if I'm on the backside and he rolls out left, then I got to try to figure out to wait to get in his peripheral vision. And if I'm on the side of to where he's rolling out, I pivot straight up and then I go up and he probably throw the fade. So you just got to make it to a way to where the rules are set and go by the rules in that situation.
1: Should Eimanner not run parallel to the end zone? Should he have come towards the front of the end zone?
0: He could have, but you got to remember there was a guy chasing.
1: Right.
0: Cam. So I don't know if he saw that guy not try to come down to where the window is, but if he throws it to the bottom, the back pylon, that is an absolute touchdown.
1: Right.
0: Yeah. Oh. So I mean, because I watched it over and over and over again, because I want to make sure what I said is correct. That if he just throws it to the pylon, not throw it to the guy, throw it to the pylon and let him go get it, we would be sitting here talking about this right now.
1: Yeah. Imagine if that would have happened. We're sitting there 1-2. They beat the because they were going to beat the Giants. They were going to beat them.
0: Yeah. I mean. I just think that with this team, they have to figure out a way to finish. I mean, they do some good things in spurts, but I think the reason why the starts are so sluggish is because something goofy happens on the first play of the game. First game, they kick it out of bounds.
1: Right, that's right.
0: DK fumbles. You know what I'm saying? So it's like, here we go again.
1: Yep.
0: Then we got to build each other back up to try to come back and win. So that I just think that that's the problem.
1: Are they playing too tense? Like they're waiting on something bad to happen? Because if they are, they're done.
0: That's what I'm saying. They got to hurry up and get a win.
1: Yeah.
0: Because if this is bad, then it's going to trickle down to where every time somebody makes a mistake, then you're going to have that bad taste. Dang, can we win a game? Watch the demeanor when Cam throws the interception. It's just kind of like everybody's kind of hunkered
1: right
0: down. So they got to figure out a way to win.
1: By the way, where's Calvin Ridley? I mean, I got a milk carton today. He's on the corner.
0: He's not getting any targets. I don't know.
1: And he's getting paid a lot of money.
0: A lot of chingway. A lot of money. I don't know, man. I don't know. But he needs to come alive. I mean, this whole offense needs to come alive. Because if he comes alive, Tate comes alive, DK comes alive, Robinson comes alive, then we're going to be on a live team.
1: There we go. All right, another break. We got another hour and a half here live at Twin Peaks in Madison. The doors open at 11 o'clock. Come see us, home of the 29-degree beer. Great time last week. Packed house here. The food is great as always. We love to see you. Doors open 11. We're to 11:30. Titans and Ravens at high noon today in Baltimore. We'll talk more about that game and look around the NFL. We come back right here. This is the pregame show, 102.5 The Game.
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1: All right, welcome in to the pregame show here on 102.5 The Game, live at Twin Peaks in Madison. Doors open at 11 o'clock. It can be packed in here today. All the games are on. The food is great. We'd love to see you when you come out here today. Twin Peaks in Madison. Chris Sanders along with myself today as we get ready for today's game. We talked a lot about Derrick Henry in the first 30 minutes and the offense and everything. Carnell Tate, you know, I mean, everybody was number one pick, fourth overall draft choice. Everybody wants to see him every game, three touchdowns, 200 yards.
0: Yeah.
1: Right? You played the position for a long time in the National Football League. I mean, you know, it's difficult, and it's not easy, especially when everybody's struggling. How do you think his approach has been so far to all this?
0: I mean, he hasn't said too much. I mean, there's not much you can say. I mean, I know he caught five or six last week, but here's the thing. You said it's kind of hard when others are struggling. Who's struggling? Your quarterback is struggling. And I mean, if you look, I went back and watched the film again last week, and there was about four or five times that Tate was wide open. I mean, he beat his guy. He beat double cover, all those things. And I just think your quarterback has to get into football. So when you have those guys, your main guy, that guy struggling, you're not going to get that many passes. Why? Because you can't have opportunity to get it.
1: Yeah. It's frustrating. I mean,
0: it's very,
1: you're great at Ohio State and everything. I'm talking about Carnell Tate. You were too. But – but now you come where every DB is an all pro. Everybody the best of the best. I mean, I don't remember the last time a rookie receiver came in this league and just dominated everybody. It takes a while.
0: 1995, sir.
1: Yeah, that guy did.
0: You did pretty well that year. Pretty good. No, it's just.
1: Didn't he have like 30 yards a catch? What was your
0: 23.5.
1: Crazy.
0: And I had 9 touchdowns.
1: Crazy. And then the little man Chris Chandler threw the ball to you.
0: He was mean. I just think that. You know, they have to figure out a way to get him the football. It's not always taking a top off the defense. Get him a screen. Get him a quick pass. But if your offensive line is struggling, now just like what we talked about earlier, the offensive line is in disarray right now. So how are you going to approach it? Are we going to throw the ball first, run the ball first? I mean, you just got to find out and figure out what's the identity of this team. So if they can't run the ball, it's not going to set up the pass. Why? Because your quarterback is struggling.
1: No, exactly why. By the way, Baltimore is favored by 11 points.
0: That's crazy. In the NFL?
1: Very rarely see a double-digit spread in the National Football League.
0: That should motivate you.
1: Over-under is 42.5. I mean, I don't think the Titans score more than 14 today.
0: But that should motivate you.
1: Right?
0: They don't respect you. That means that you're not a good football team. And I would use that as bulletin board, ammo to figure out a way to motivate this team. I'm not saying that the Tennessee Titans are not motivated. It's just that they need to start playing good football, and that starts with your quarterback.
1: Yeah, it does with the quarterback. Tony Pollard, I don't mind him.
0: He doesn't scare you, though.
1: But he runs hard.
0: He runs hard.
1: I know he doesn't scare, but he runs hard.
0: He runs hard, but if I'm a defensive coordinator, and I'm going to ask TD that, if I'm an offensive coordinator, does Pollard scare you? He'll say no. But if I say Derrick, he'll be like, oh, my gosh. You know what I'm saying? That's what you need to get to. Like, okay, I'm going to give Pollard the ball because I don't need to put a lot of guys in the box to stop Pollard. Yes, he's going to get his runs, but he's not going – he did it once last year to take a ball 80 yards or 70 yards and scare you. I mean, just like the pass he caught against the Giants last week, they caught him.
1: Yeah.
0: You see what I'm saying?
1: So, yeah, I get it.
0: You know, it's just that he doesn't scare you.
1: There's no other weapons they got right now.
0: I mean, you need to get Gunnar Helm the football a little bit more.
1: I think he's disappeared too.
0: Because your offensive line and your quarterback is struggling. So, you know, when you have your quarterback struggling, your offensive line struggling, you can't scheme scheme him to get the football because you need him to stay in the block because they're getting hit in the mouth.
1: Well, what's the perfect first quarter? This team starts the second quarter today, what's the perfect first quarter would be for the Titans today?
0: I think what you do, first of all, they can't fumble on the kickoff.
1: or kick it out of bounds.
0: Kick it out of bounds. Right. They just need – let's just start with defense. What they need to do is they need to set the tone early. They need to get a three and out. They need to rattle Jackson. They need to stop Derrick Henry from getting those yards. They need to get the ball in offense and take it 80 yards with the run and pass and get 7 points to build some momentum. But if you don't do that, you get a three and out. They score and out. Here goes the shoulders again. Oh, my gosh, what are we doing?
1: Yeah.
0: And when you get the shoulders to where – when you see that, that's a scary sight. So you don't want to have to start fast.
1: Yeah. I mean, you can't sit around and mentally think bad things. Right? I mean, you just can't do that.
0: You can't, but if you keep saying the same thing, like, will this ever change? You know what I'm saying? It's kind of like, I was going to say a joke. Like, looking at Whoopi Goldberg and thinking she's Halle Berry. It's not going to change.
1: Let me write that down. I didn't think that comparison today.
0: I'm just kidding. But it's not – I'm just kidding. But it's not going to change. You have to make it change. How do you make it change? Your quarterback needs to make decisions. Your offensive line needs to block. Your wide receivers need to be played. On defense, your stars need to shine up. Jeffrey Simmons needs to play lights out like he did last week. 10 tackles, one sack. Your linebacker's got to be in position. Your secondary with Flott and Taylor, they can't be out of position. They have to make plays, and your stars need to shine.
1: Well, you'd like to go get to Cordell Flott, wouldn't
0: man,
1: you, back in the day?
0: Man, what you said.
1: I mean, he's getting paid a lot of bones, and I mean, there's...
0: Yeah, but see, you're in two different systems. They're asking you to play a little bit of man here. Over there, they didn't.
1: Yeah.
0: You know, when you're playing a lot...
1: But they should know that when they got him here.
0: Yeah, but they're sometimes, and I'll never disrespect my Titans, but sometimes we look at stats and say, okay, this guy got 5 interceptions, but... 4 of them was off deflections.
1: Right. No, you're right. No.
0: So I just think that if you're going to send pressure, you better make sure those guys cover. Because if they don't cover, Bateman's going to beat you. Flowers is going to beat you. Yeah. Andrews is going to beat you. Guys like that had a potential to beat you, and you just can't do that.
1: It's funny you talk about different positions. You know, when Haynesworth went from here to the Redskins, they put him at nose guard.
0: See, that's not
1: – And I get it's an interior defensive line position, but he never played it before.
0: Yeah, see, now he's uncomfortable.
1: He's uncomfortable, and he had a terrible year. Yeah. And they bounced a couple of years down there, but why just bring him over like he was?
0: Yeah, just like remember Latham when he got here, they wanted him to play right tackle or
1: left tackle,
0: but he was playing right tackle. He's like, I'm uncomfortable with that.
1: Yeah, because he was a right tackle, Bama, and they were like, and they tried to convince
0: see
1: us.
0: What I'm saying?
1: He was a left tackle. We knew he wasn't a left tackle. Now he's kind of settled into a right tackle.
0: See, now when you have that, you're uncomfortable. It's like asking me to go play edge rusher. If I play edge rusher, even though I'm fast and I get to the ball, that's unfamiliar to me. And you got to put guys in a position that's familiar to them.
1: Yeah, exactly right. I hate to ask this question. How much longer do you give Tate, man? I mean, listen.
0: You mean Cam? Or Cam?
1: Yeah, I'm sorry. Cam. Yeah, no, Tate's good. How much longer? Because I hate asking this question.
0: I know.
1: How long do you give Cam? I mean, you're 0-3. If you have a bad game today, you're 0-4. Come home next week. The booze are going to be out, man.
0: It all depends. And I'm going to say this is a crucial game.
1: Yes.
0: It's crucial. Because if he goes out and throws two picks, then you have to make a change. Because if you don't make a change and give this team a boost, all the questions come up again. Are we going to get Arch Manning in the draft? Are we going to do this? Are we going to do that? Now we're back at square one again. Now we bring another rookie quarterback in to where we're just building. We've been building for 27 years now.
1: Yeah.
0: So I just think that it's imperative, not play with pressure, but imperative to tell this cat or Cam Ward that he has to go out there and play good ball. What is good ball? It may be 15 for 23 for 206 with 0 turnovers, but managing the game and making plays.
1: Yeah, and I just think at some point if they're and I'm not saying there's this, but there's an edict from above to tell Saul and Dable, no, he's our guy the rest of the year.
0: Okay.
1: That's really tough for the coach because now at some point you start blaming the coach who can't really blame the owner, and it goes on. But if I'm a head coach and I know that player A is not giving me the best shot to win, but player B can give me that juice, I got to prove to the world I can coach football.
0: Yeah, I mean, you just said the key word is, does he give you that juice? Because sometimes it's like when you have a dead battery, you bring another car to give it a jump start.
1: Right.
0: So maybe
1: that's it. There you go.
0: So now, and this is no disrespect to Cam, if your battery's dead, let another guy come in.
1: Right.
0: and give the team a jump start. And then when they give them a jump start, then now you can watch the quarterback in front of you learn and do it. I mean, I'm rooting for this kid. I want to see Cam. I think he's
1: all
0: a good
1: day.
0: Kid. I want to see him because he says the right thing. So I definitely want to see him succeed. But at the end of the day, you know what NFL stands for? Not for long, because if you don't produce in the height of winning is so high that they're going to put somebody else in.
1: Last year, Amy fired Brian Callahan after the Raiders game. They're coming back home to play the Patriots. And I think she was afraid of the Boo Birds raining down. And watching Vrabel beat your coach was a bad, and you know, Patriots won anyway. I just, if it's a bad performance today by Cam and they're 0-4 and they're rolling here, I'm not sure he starts next week.
0: I know, and I'm afraid of that. I think that's the reason why they brought Trubisky in, because he's a veteran guy. I mean, there's no other guys really out there, but at least he knows the game, how to manage the game. I'm not saying Cam doesn't, but it's kind of like we need a jump start, and maybe this is a jump start. I mean, wasn't it a year when I was with the Titans that we were doing terrible, and then I think one of the backup quarterbacks came in, gave us a juice, and then – nah, never mind. It was something different. Forget about it.
1: NBA game?
0: No, chalk it down.
1: Well, there's been instances. Somebody said, what happens if Trubisky comes in and they win a game and the offense is great? And I was like,
0: see,
1: you worry about that when that happens. But if that happens, isn't the whole thing win games?
0: Yeah,
1: isn't
0: but see,
1: end of the day?
0: It's about the moment now.
1: Right.
0: I mean, it's now. We can't wait till, 2 years later, hey, let's go win one for the Gipper.
1: Right.
0: You can't worry about that. You have to win now. When you're 0-3, you have to figure out a way to win the game. And if you don't and put somebody in there to give a jump start, here goes all those questions again. Do we start all over? We're rebuilding. And then next year, they're moving into the stadium. You need to have a little bit of momentum and give this fan base some hope that we can win some games.
1: Amen on that, because, I mean, you lose today, you're 0-4.
0: Yes.
1: But also, here's the thing. All right, the Colts are playing the Redskins now, and they went to commercial. I don't know what the score is. But,
0: 6-7.
1: But you want the Colts to lose. And here's why. You want the Colts to lose and the Jags to lose. If you win today, you're a game out. And all you got to do is be better than the other three teams in your division. That's all you got to do.
0: They're right there.
1: Right.
0: They're right there to try to – I mean, the AFC South's bad right now. Even the Jaguars, they look good 1 week. The next week, they look like they never played football.
1: Right.
0: And the Colts are the same way. They're so inconsistent. But at the end of the day, if you win this game – You're right back in it with three losses.
1: Yeah, you are. I'm waiting for the score bug to come up here on the game to see what the score. The Colts are playing in London right now versus the Redskins. Mariota got injured. He's out. What are they doing to us? Put the score up. Come on. Oh, it's halftime. Great. No score. Anywho, you want the Colts to lose today, and you want the Jags to lose. The Texans are playing the Cowboys.
0: Ooh,
1: you'd love for them to lose. They go 0-4. You'd love to see that.
0: But they're still in it.
1: Then you play the Texans next week here at home.
0: Yeah.
1: You know, you could sit there, you look at it 2-3. Now you're in the middle of it. It's crazy.
0: But see, here's the thing is we haven't played no divisional games yet.
1: We have not.
0: We have none divisional games. So what you can do is if you can sneak up and win these games, you'll be okay. But you can't lose this one because now a lot of things start to become a distraction. Quarterback situation.
1: Yes.
0: Should we bench him? Should we do this? Is Carnell Tate the guy? Should we go get Arch Manning? Is the offensive line? We talk about – I mean, all the stuff that we don't need to hear right now is going to come right back up to the fluorescent.
1: Just – I mean, did you see this 0-3 start coming? I did not.
0: This what else?
1: This
0: no,
1: I didn't.
0: I did not.
1: I bought into everything Sala talked about, fast and violent and the momentum and the young players and the great free agents. And now I'm like, why? What? I blame me for this.
0: I believed it because, you know, I believed in what he said. I'm not saying I still don't believe him, but, you know, at the end of the day, players got to play the game.
1: Right.
0: They have to. I mean, we can say all the no pedal, no gas. What's that? What's that slogan they say? All gas, no pedal.
1: All pedal, no brake.
0: All pedal, no brake. Okay, let's say it
1: all
0: like
1: gas,
0: that.
1: No brake.
0: All gas, no brake.
1: Damn it, we'll get it. Hey,
0: but,
1: there we go.
0: But we say that, but the team is at a standstill.
1: Yeah, right.
0: That means you don't have no gas in it.
1: That's right.
0: So what you got to do is you got to fill the car with gas. What that might be? That might be Trubisky.
1: It might be.
0: It might be. Filling this team up with gas. Because when you fill it up with gas, now it's going somewhere.
1: Right, yeah.
0: You know, and that's what the Tennessee Titans have
1: to do. If you're sitting there, I mean, look, and this you talk earlier, that's a crucial game today because you want to win, you want to show improvement. But if you're 0-4 and you get beat down today,
0: yeah,
1: Then you come home next week.
0: But then what you're going to miss,
1: man.
0: You need a hug, man.
1: Yeah, right.
0: But see, the thing about it is now you get into the situation to where if he throws half of an interception, the Boo Birds will come out. If they have one bad drive, the Boo Birds are going to come out. And when you have that on top of last week or the week before when they played against the Philly?
1: Yeah, the Eagles.
0: And the whole stadium was packed with Philly people.
1: Oh, my gosh.
0: So now what happens when you come to Texans and it's all Texan fans? Now you got a problem.
1: Are there Texans
0: top.
1: Fans around?
0: They'll show up.
1: No, they'll show up. You're right. They'll show up.
0: You know what I'm saying? It's just a bad taste in the mouth.
1: It is. All right, we'll take another break. We're live at Twin Peaks here in Madison. Teron Davenport will join us at 11, top of the hour, live up in Baltimore with the very latest on the Titans as they get ready to take on the Baltimore Ravens. Come on, see us. The doors open at 11 o'clock here at Twin Peaks. The food is great. Of course, every game is on. The atmosphere is fantastic, but we need you here.
0: Come on,
1: doors
0: man.
1: Open at 11. We'll see you then. This is the pregame show right here on 102.5 The Game.
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0: Welcome back to the pregame show right here on 102.5 The Game. Big Joe alongside Chris Sanders, live at Twin Peaks in Madison. You like the song, Chris?
1: You had to get the sexy voice. Why are you guys? Bless you. There you go.
0: All right, I'm back. Sorry about that.
1: You had the sexy voice. Yeah, right.
0: I mean, it's the late night hour. How you doing, man? You doing good?
1: Man, I'm doing good.
0: Did you guys win Friday night?
1: We did. We won 14-10 against a good, great CPA team.
0: Look at these notes you come out here with.
1: No, man, I want to be great at what I do, man.
0: We'll get into all your, look, we're going to get to all your notes at 10:30. All your notes. Teron Davenport joining us at 11, top of the hour. We'll get to all. Look at this. You go into
1: no,
0: it, man.
1: Hey.
0: Look at my scribble scratch. I got like 8 things.
1: No, but I don't know.
0: Well, you're the best.
1: No, you're the best. I just love working with y'all.
0: Oh,
1: man.
0: You're good. All right, let's go around the NFL right now today. Right now, the Colts are beating the Commanders.
1: Ooh.
0: 17-6. Daniel Jones having a nice day. Jonathan Taylor having a nice day. And Mariota was in the game. He's injured. He's out.
1: Dang.
0: So Colts are 1-2. Your thoughts on the Colts right now? I mean, Daniel Jones is he's up and down. But, look, you know this. If you got a running game that's above average, you can do a lot of good things in this league.
1: Yeah, I mean, that's an inconsistent team. I mean, but when they play, they're dangerous. They got Taylor. They got some receivers on the perimeter. I know Pierce is out. But when you have a running back in Taylor, he just makes your job easier, because if the team or the offense gets out of whack, just give it to him and he'll make a play. He just scored a touchdown a minute ago.
0: That's right. Other games today, Patriots at the Bills. Bills are 3-0. Patriots are 1-2. It's not a fun time for Michael Vrabel up there.
1: He's mad at everybody. You see here his interviews. He's grumpy as hell.
0: Right. You guys overlapped, 2 years at Ohio State?
1: No, we played together.
0: But, yeah, you were.
1: Yeah, I was. I think I was a year older than him.
0: Yeah, because he came out. You were – Vrabel's 93 to 96.
1: And oh, 95.
0: Your last year was 94.
1: 95. 90, was it?
0: 94, yeah. You got drafted in 95. Hell, I know more about you than you know about yourself. You should have married me.
1: My wife is like, no way.
0: She's laughing. All right, yeah, that's all that matters. Do you remember a lot about – because, listen –

0: people always ask, hey, like I played with Jimbo Fisher in college, right? Yeah. And I remember about it, but it wasn't like we were tight.
1: Yeah, yeah.
0: Because he was over there and I was over there. So it's not like you and Vrabel overlapped on the football field a lot, did you?
1: Yeah, we didn't, but you knew he was on the field.
0: Yeah.
1: And it's not that he was fast, big, strong, all those things. He understood and he had a great IQ of football. What does that mean? That means he understood how to dissect plays. So if he's playing linebacker or rush edge, he knew exactly what's going on. I mean, he made the Big Ten all-team, whatever that is. Yeah. And he was just one of those guys that he was an overachiever because he did all the little things right. And that's what makes it so special. Now you look at coaching, he does the exact same thing. He's intense, but also he pays attention to details. That's why he was a big-time player.
0: Was Luke Fickell
1: was
0: part
1: there.
0: Of your team?
1: Yep, they was
0: look
1: on the defense.
0: You,
1: he was there. And we just had some ball players, but we couldn't beat that team up north.
0: That's right.
1: Michigan.
0: Well, that team up north is pretty bad. They lost to Minnesota.
1: Well, Minnesota's got a different identity, a different attitude. I mean, watch their sidelines. That's not the same Minnesota team that we play. We're like, oh, we about to blast these dudes. Energy, excitement, quarterback, head coach, fan base, team, family, love. If you have all of those things, you have a recipe for success.
0: But to you boys up north, Mississippi State went up there 2 weeks ago and punched Minnesota in the face.
1: Did they?
0: Bad. Anyway, but I get what you're saying.
1: Thank you.
0: Minnesota was so bad when you played that Herb Street had like an 80-yard scramble
1: with
0: for a touchdown.
1: With a defensive mask on, a face mask
0: on. Yeah, a big old cage on there.
1: 76-yarder.
0: Down the
1: field. It was the slowest run ever, but that's what made Herb Street so good is he just figured out a way to win. It's a true story. I know you hate my stories. It's not a
0: No, I don't want to hear it. It's not a 1999 or NBA
1: story. I think it was 1992. Syracuse was ranked number 4 in the country. And we're just kind of middling in. We weren't even ranked. But that whole week, he kept telling everybody, we're going to go down there. We're going to beat them. We're going to do this. And then he said, okay, before the game, I want us to lock up by 2 and show unity and go out and beat the brakes off them. We went in Syracuse and beat the dog snot because of him.
0: Yeah.
1: He's just a winner.
0: Did his boys play for you at NBA?
1: Yeah, they did. Both of the twins did. I coached one of his sons on offense. Good receiver, good hips, good runs to routes, and just a good player.
0: Very good.
1: In track, too.
0: All right, so that's the breakdown of the Patriots and the Bills. Jets and Bears. Bears aren't starting Case Keenum, another quarterback. Their backup is starting today as they take on the Jets. The Jets went to overtime against the Packers weeks ago. But that Bears, I don't know how much you saw the Bears game on Monday night when Case Keenum came in and played and gave all glory to God.
1: Yep.
0: I mean, that was a really good, fun football game on the Bears side watching this old man play football.
1: But you remember what you said, opportunity.
0: Yeah, there you go.
1: Opportunity.
0: Right.
1: Put that down. Give me a point.
0: Opportunity. Give you that.
1: But see, it's opportunity. The starting quarterback goes down, you get in, and you see how many, you know you're really liked when you do well and everybody's celebrating you.
0: Yes.
1: That's what it's all about because they know what he's been through. They know the disappointments. Now he's a starting quarterback. And let me ask you a question. When he comes back, do you think they're going to put Caleb back in if they have the momentum going in there?
0: I think so.
1: Yep, me too.
0: They'll do that just because
1: I'm trying to tell you the story.
0: The Jaguars at the Bengals today. Both teams are 2-1. Bengals playing good. Joe Burrow is, I mean, he's a great quarterback. He just can't win. There was a stat the other day, and the Titans are involved in this too. If you're trailing by 8 minutes to go in the game, Joe Burrow's like 3-22. I mean, it's a the Titans are worse. They had Levis and Cam Ward.
1: No.
0: When they're trailing at 8 minutes to go in the game,
1: yeah.
0: They're all. I got the stats. It's terrible. But anyway, I like the Jags. The Jags have a great defense.
1: Yep.
0: I've said it week one. Jags are going Super Bowl this year.
1: It all depends on that Lawrence character. It all depends on him.
0: You're right.
1: So we saw it last year with the Texans. You have the great defense, you have the running back, you have the wide receiver, but when your quarterback throws 4 interceptions, you're not going to win ball games.
0: That's
1: the situation with Lawrence because when he gets in the playoffs, sometimes he plays like he's never played football before. You remember that year where they came here and I think he threw like 4 interceptions, but they end up winning the game?
0: What year was that?
1: I mean, it was with Dobbs, the quarterback.
0: 22. Yeah, 22 season.
1: And,
0: that's right.
1: I mean, they were losing the game. He threw like 4 picks, but then situation happened where they won. But if he doesn't play well and throws interceptions, I don't care how good your defense, I don't care how good you do, he has to play well.
0: Another game, Cowboys-Texans. Today, Cowboys 1-2, Texans 0-3. That game is in Houston. Ooh. Houston's got to win this. We said last week that any team that started 0-3 has never won the Super Bowl.
1: Yeah.
0: They go to the playoff 1% of the time. Texans started bad last year, and they made the playoffs. They were one of those teams that was able to do that. But you go 0-4, you lose to the Cowboys at home, you're done.
1: Yeah, I mean, it's just a hard pit to dig out of. I mean, you can come out of 0-2 and maybe 0-3, but on the stat sheets, when it says you're 0-4, I mean, just how, when I say that, how it makes your body cringe. 0-3. Okay, you know, 0-4, oh.
0: Yeah.
1: See, that's the difference. And when you 0-4, it's kind of hard to dig out of.
0: Were you ever on a bad football team?
1: Yes. Yeah.
0: What was bad to you? I mean, because the 95 team with the Oilers, y'all went 4-12.
1: Yeah, that was bad. But, yeah, that was the year. It was tough. But the sad part about it is we were a good team. Our defense was top five. But it just that our offense wasn't clicking. We just didn't have the firepower to win those games. I mean, here's the deal. We were losing close games. We were losing games by like a field goal, a missed field goal,
0: right?
1: You know, 1 point. So we knew that we were on the brink of doing something.
0: The Dolphins are colossally bad.
1: Oh, man.
0: Right. I know you haven't been on a bad football. I just couldn't imagine what it's like getting up every day, going to the facility, knowing that your football team is awful.
1: And they're 0-4, 0-3, right?
0: They're 0-3, and today they take on the – who they played it at? It's had it. I can't. Oh, they put the Vikings on the road.
1: Yeah, but who, like, with Tyreek Hill off that team, who scares you?
0: Nobody.
1: Nobody. I mean, who does? The starting running back's hurt. He's hurt also.
0: Yeah, it's
1: so
0: pretty
1: who
0: bad.
1: Scares you? I mean, me and you can go play. You play running back.
0: I can't. Give me the ball,
1: give
0: man.
1: Me the ball. Yeah, but there's nobody. There's no explosive players on that offense right now. So what are you doing? You got a defense that's in disarray. You're just going to be a bad football team.
0: So, I mean, they go 0-4. Titans go 0-4. I don't think the Titans – I mean, the Titans are bad, but the Dolphins are just awful.
1: Yeah.
0: That's why you got to get a win today. All right, we'll come back. I'm excited about reading your notes. Look at your tie prop. Yeah. Look at that. You didn't do this. She did this, right?
1: Yeah, no, my wife did it, yeah. Baby, you help me put these notes together?
0: Yes. Oh, that's awesome.
1: She's like, you misspelled this, you misspelled that. I'm just kidding.
0: That's
1: she's
0: great,
1: amazing.
0: Man. All right, we'll come back. We'll read. This is time for a new segment called Chris's Notes. Right here. We're live at Twin Peaks in Madison. Doors open at 11. Love to see you. Great food, great atmosphere. Man. Back with more of the pregame show right here, 102.5 The Game.
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0: Twin Peaks in Madison. Stop by and say hi. Doors open 11. We'd love to see you. Update on the Commanders and Colts. It's now 17-12. Waiting on the extra point. But we talk about opportunity. Marcus Mariota got injured. Washington has a quarterback in here. And I apologize, sir. I'm going to butcher your name. Out of Rutgers, his name. He was a seventh-round pick. Seventh-round pick, Chris. Yep, we talk about opportunities. Ethan Kaliak Kamanis. I think that's correct. I've never heard of this guy. But he's coming in and moving the ball for the Commanders.
1: But guess
0: man.
1: Who we do it to?
0: You tell the folks.
1: Burks.
0: Treylon Burks. Treylon Burks had a nice route, long score, touchdown.
1: Yeah.
0: All right, let's see what Burks is doing in the game today so far.
1: He probably must have 100 yards.
0: One catch, 47
1: let's
0: yards.
1: Let's go, Berkey.
0: Yeah.
1: That's and then everybody else has one catch, too.
0: Yeah. You know, they talk about, you know, did they give up on Tyrion? Look, he was doing nothing here. Yeah, he was doing, and he was not going to do anything here.
1: Right.
0: You don't give a guy. I mean, you can't. You know when you know, right?
1: Yeah, I mean, but what hampered him is, number one, coming into camp out of shape. Number two is consistently hurt. I mean, you can't make plays if you're consistently hurt and you just can't do it.
0: He just I felt bad when Burks came in here because he was compared to A.J. Brown immediately.
1: Yeah,
0: like he's
1: got
0: to take, and he wasn't the same as A.J. Brown.
1: Nah, A.J. Brown's a different monster. But what you have to do to put yourself in a position to be great, you got to come into camp. You can't come into camp almost 280. You can't do it. And talk about I'm running a slant route.
0: And then it was the asthma, and he felt bad about him and all that, but it just wasn't.
1: But don't you love stories how God learned from that and now he's doing well?
0: I love it.
1: I love stories like that.
0: Yeah, but you some of those draft choices. I mean, Isaiah Wilson. Caleb Farley, to me, was the draft choice you don't draft a guy with a bad back.
1: But see, he had the same situation I had. That's what made me retire. That's how I knew, like, this ain't good. Because what happens when you're L5 in your lower back, it makes your left side not work.
0: Is that what I have too now?
1: Yeah.
0: You see, I was just being overweight.
1: Yeah.
0: That's what I got. But also, Tim Hasselbeck said this one time. Did you ever meet anybody who told you, hey, I used to have a bad back? Right? You got a bad back. You always got a bad back.
1: But see, there's a difference between when people just hear a bad back. Oh, it's just muscle strain. No.
0: Yeah.
1: When it's your L5, it's crushing my sciatic nerve. So when it's crushing my sciatic nerve, I had no strength in this leg.
0: Ouch.
1: So what happens is he had the same thing that I had. He had no strength in his legs.
0: Oh, man. Well, he's doing good. Good for him today. All right, let's talk about your little notes. I like this. Offense, we don't need a slow start today, do we?
1: No.
0: We don't. You talk about that.
1: Yeah, slow start, you can't. I mean, you have to come out fast and get a good drive going, because if you don't get a good drive going and they get stalled or Cam throws an interception or somebody fumbles, then now you're back again and always playing catch up. Now you're like climbing up the hill and you just can't do that.
0: I always said in the first couple drives, do whatever you can. Be nasty. Be violent those first drives. Make the other team like, oh, God, we're in for a battle today. That you're thinking, oh, this is going to be a long 3 hours.
1: Yeah.
0: Right?
1: They have to do that. I mean, you know, Jeffrey Simmons always talks about that, about imposing your will and doing those things. And, you know, we see it at times, but we need to see it on a consistent basis.
0: Let's move down. Look at this, man.
1: That's postgame. This is pregame's over here.
0: Oh, let's see pregame. Where's pregame and stuff over here?
1: There we go.
0: Okay, yeah. Slide on. Oh, new guy. Yeah, the font is in Titans blue. I love this, man. All right, I like this. Good. Cam needs to make the correct decisions.
1: Yeah.
0: Obviously, right?
1: Yes.
0: But when you break it down, that's very, like, he's got to make correct decisions.
1: He has to, because it's not just making bad decisions, but they're costly decisions.
0: Yeah.
1: I mean, if you look at the game where they lost last week, that was a costly decision. It cost you the game. And I think that, you know, sometimes he's got to understand that a throwaway is okay. A throwaway is okay. Throw the ball away and live another down. You don't have to play hero ball and don't be nonchalant on things. It's about making the decision. If they don't give you nothing downfield or something seems cloudy, throw it to your check down or throw it to, you know, Gunnerham, right. Whatever you do. That's what it means to make correct decisions.
0: I like this, man. Listen, this is good. Put together. I talked about this yesterday. If they can put together a 10, 11, 12 play drive and even get a field goal.
1: Yep.
0: Then you got this continuity going. You need a long drive.
1: It builds confidence.
0: Yes.
1: It builds confidence because you're dealing with a team right now that has zero confidence. So if you have a team that has zero confidence, how do you build confidence? By going getting confidence. What is that? 11-play drive, 95 yards, taking nine minutes off the game, getting a field goal. Now you're working with energy. But then you look at the games that they started, kick out of bounds, oh, gosh.
0: Yeah, right?
1: You know, DK fumbling, oh, gosh. I mean, when you hear oh, gosh.
0: Yeah.
1: that is a problem, because I'm telling you, when Cam threw that interception, oh gosh.
0: Yep.
1: Then when DK fumbled, when the defense walking out, oh gosh.
0: Yep.
1: You said you don't want to have that. You want to be like, let's go, as opposed to, oh gosh.
0: Yeah. So I get asked, somebody's like, you know, what takes the soul out of a defense? Is, you know, is it the passing game? Da, da, da. What takes the soul of a defense? 4- and 5-yard plays that you know you can't stop them,
1: yeah,
0: and they just keep running the ball, and you know you can't stop. I mean, that takes the soul out of a defense.
1: It does. Just imagine, like, at the beginning of the games, the defensive edge rushers and the linebackers are gonna come forward, but when you see a linebacker on skates,
0: yeah, right,
1: like I'm gonna tap out. And you keep running the same play, and yep, they know you're going to run it, like with Derrick Henry now. Hey, I know I'm going to run it. Hey, you stop it, and they pounding you. Yikes.
0: Hat on hat.
1: They shooting.
0: Line up. Yeah. As I tell people all the time about football, Bear Bryant said this 50, 60 years ago, football, and I say it all the time, football is about blocking and tackling.
1: Yep.
0: No more, no less.
1: Yeah.
0: If I can block you, yep, and I can tackle you better, I'm winning the game.
1: Yeah,
0: I'm winning the game.
1: Another one is catching. You got to catch it. You got to catch it, block it, and tackling. And those are the things that you have to do.
0: Look at you, man. Oh, I like this. Make the play when called on. Right?
1: Yeah, you have to.
0: Yes.
1: Make the play when your name is called. I mean, it's like when it's dark, your stars got to shine. Who's your stars? I'm not saying Pollard's the big name, but he's a star for your team. Pollard needs to shine. Tate needs to shine. Ridley needs to shine. Jeffrey Simmons needs to shine. Anthony Hill, which has been shining, needs to
0: right,
1: shine. Cedric needs to shine. Flott needs to shine. Your superstars need to shine in a dark moment, and they have to.
0: That's great. You know, it's funny you bring that up. Tom Brady was such a great quarterback, but never had a great receiver except for Randy Moss, right?
1: Right, right.
0: He talked about Troy Brown.
1: Yeah.
0: Out of Marsh, Troy Brown was a great receiver, right?
1: Yep.
0: And they said, Brady asked him one time, is like, what about, you know, Troy Brown, these receivers you had? He's like, I always knew that when I went to Troy Brown, he was ready to go. Basically, when he was called upon, yeah, Troy Brown was ready to go. Now, he wasn't the guy that's going to scare you to death.
1: Yeah, nope.
0: But when I saw and I needed him called upon, he got the job.
1: He's dependable.
0: Dependable.
1: He's dependable. And we have a guy that's dependable to where, now, this is even crazy. He was dependable on offense. All their secondary got hurt one year. Who they put at the nickel? They put him in. He played nickel.
0: Oh, did he?
1: Yeah, he played nickel. Yeah,
0: oh,
1: he played nickel,
0: okay,
1: and had a couple of interceptions because he was all dependable,
0: right,
1: because they knew he was going to be in the position where he's supposed to be. He's not a burner. But if I got to run a slant, I'm going to get in my depth. If I got to run a corner, I'll get the right depth. If I got to block the safety coming down, I'm
0: yes,
1: being dependable of where I'm at.
0: Chris Sanders notes. That's a new segment. 10:30. Chris Sanders notes. Wide receivers need some explosive plays. How can receivers get explosive plays? I mean, there's Cam needs time.
1: Yep,
0: you got to get open
1: time.
0: Separation. It's easier said than done, right?
1: It is. I mean, if you look at Coach Dable, he likes to run the RPOs. When you catch a slant, when I say RPOs, it's more like a quick game. You got a slant, you got a hitch, you got a side adjust. So what you need to do is you need to catch that and get 20 yards over. If you look at last year, I think they only had maybe 23 to 25 plays over 20 yards in the receiver position. That's not good.
0: Right.
1: So you got to get some explosive play. And explosive plays is not just always a 70-yard bomb, an 80-yard bomb. It's catching a slant and taking it 25 or taking it 15 or just making and putting some pressure on the defense.
0: I saw a game yesterday where a receiver ran a little out route, and he stood there waiting for the ball, right?
1: It. Yep.
0: And the DB jumped through and intercepted the ball. And I'm thinking, I thought about you, like, go towards the ball, right?
1: Yep.
0: Fight for the ball. And not to see a guy fight for a ball. If I'm a coach, man, I am on him nonstop. But fight for the ball.
1: Yeah, fight for the ball. And in terms, we call it beat me to the sidelines. Because it's kind of like if your angle is bad coming back to the football, you got to understand the DB is trying to undercut you. So if I know that as a wide receiver, I got to beat you to the spot, what you're talking about.
0: Right.
1: So if I beat you to the spot, then even though it's tight coverage, the quarterback can throw it to a window on the sidelines or a window between the safety in the corner, the window to where only you can catch the ball, but you have to come back to the football.
0: Why are teams taking more deep shots down the field?
1: I just think that a lot of defense are sending more pressure. And when you're sending more pressure, it makes you have to get the ball out fast. And if you look at a lot of teams are running like 11 personnel. They're not running a lot of 21 personnel.
0: Explain 11 personnel to our audience.
1: It's one back, one tight end, and three wide receivers. Okay. They're running a lot of that to where we spread the guys out and let them work. But then back in the day when we played, we went a 21 personnel. That's two backs, one tight end, and two wide receivers. But a lot of teams are going to spread. So when you're in spread, that means you got to get the ball out quicker because of the pressure's coming. But when you were in a 12 person, I know this is a lot, a 12 person that one back and two tights, now you can keep everybody in and just let two wide receivers, you know, go out on the route.
0: Yeah, the Rams are doing 12 personnel.
1: You see what I'm saying? But who do they have on the outside? They got that dog, Devontae Adams,
0: yep.
1: to where even if you double him, I'm going to throw it up, he's going to make a play.
0: That's right.
1: Then if you have the two tights, now you can run inside zone and outside zone with their good running back.
0: Yeah.
1: So, you know, it's just you got to pick your poison, but at the end of the day, they got to make some plays.
0: I just don't see a lot of deep shot, and I get the pressure and I get everything, but sometimes, man, just let it go, right?
1: Yeah, you have to let it go, but you got to understand that the defense may dictate something different. If you have a two safety high, 9 times out of 10, you're not gonna, your shots are gonna be, you know, maybe like a dig or something like that. So what you have to do as an offensive coordinator, you got to get a safety in the box and have one high safety or go cover zero. One high safety is cover one. So as Dable has to do to get those shots in, the running game has to be good. If the running game is not good, we just play two safety high and put pressure. You look at when, Philadelphia won the Super Bowl that year. They played cover two the whole time. Why? Because their front was putting pressure that they didn't even need to bring a safety blitz.
0: That's true. That's right.
1: Yeah.
0: I had a great question for you. Now I forgot I was going with pressure and throwing the ball, getting the ball down the field. Mm-hmm. If I'm a defense coordinator, I don't like running a zone because if you got a good quarterback.
1: That's what I'm saying.
0: You get a guy who just sits in that zone, you get him, right? I'm not a fan. I like pressure, man.
1: Yeah, you do put pressure, but if your front four is putting pressure, then you don't need to really send anybody. You can have your linebackers, you know, be on the next level to where they run the little hole. You can't because the pressure's getting there. But if you don't get to the football, look at the Tennessee Titans. If they don't get to the football, you're like, why is the other teams throwing the ball down the field? Because those guys can't cover. So if you don't get to the quarterback, there's the big shots. There's the deep crossers. There's the deep digs because you're not putting pressure on the quarterback, and those linebackers have to come up.
0: How much fun was it? I'm going to write this down myself. 1999 story here. But you talk about pressure watching Javon Kearse.
1: Oh, my God.
0: Just disrupt everything anybody ever tried to do back in 99 and 2000 and on.
1: But you remember you talked about him earlier. It was Haynesworth. Haynesworth was a wrecking machine.
0: Yeah.
1: I mean, they took two guys to block him, and you know, he's running through people's face, and you got Javon Kearse to where it makes the quarterback have to pay attention. And if you have a quarterback that has to pay attention to a Haynesworth or a Javon Kearse, now his decision making is going to be a little off because he's paying attention, not get hit in the face. You remember when we 1999?
0: Give me another one.
1: When we were playing the Buffalo Bills, you know, in the Music City Miracle.
0: Yeah.
1: You remember when Javon got that?
0: Oh my gosh!
1: He was on that dude's back before he could even say anything.
0: It was terrible.
1: So
0: yeah.
1: If he does that, he was no good the rest of the game.
0: Yeah, you're right, man. That's crazy. All right, we'll take another break. We're live here at Twin Peaks in Madison. The doors open at 11. Combines all the games are on. The food is fantastic. It's a great environment here. But the only thing missing is you. Need to see you here. Come by and say hi to us. The pregame show here till 11:30 today. Top of the hour. Teron Davenport live from Baltimore will join us. Chris Sanders, myself, right here. Twin Peaks pregame show. 102.5 The Game.
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0: All right, everybody, welcome back here to the pregame show, 102.5 The Game Live at Twin Peaks. The inactives just came out, and guard Drew Moss, who was called up to play today, possibly at the right guard position, has been put on the inactive list.
1: Who?
0: Drew Moss. The inactives are running back Michael Carter, never heard of him, Jalen Jones, Drew Moss, Brandon Crenshaw Dixon, Kylan Granson, and Jackie Marshall. Are all inactive today, right? So we'll see. I guess it's going to be Garrett Dellinger starting at right guard for the Tennessee Titans as they get ready to take on Baltimore. The weather looks a little
1: dreary.
0: Yeah, dreary's a great
1: I hate playing in Baltimore.
0: I hate the word dreary, but that describes what it's happening in Baltimore today.
1: Yeah, I mean, they're going to have to start fast. I don't think you've been productive.
0: You hated Baltimore because you were worried that Ray Lewis was going to punch you in the face.
1: Yeah, I was scared of him, man. I was like, I'm about to get up ahead of him. But it's just the environment is different because every time they score, that big old chain comes down and it's real loud. Right. I'm like, get me up out of here.
0: You got to play in the old AFC Central, which people forgot about that, right?
1: with Cleveland and Pittsburgh.
0: And all those
1: and
0: teams.
1: They all had turf. Oh, my gosh.
0: Right.
1: It was the worst.
0: So Cleveland left, went to Baltimore, and then Cincinnati was part of that. Pittsburgh was part of that. There were some battles back in the day, right?
1: I hated playing against the Pittsburgh Steelers because it was always a fight. And I remember, I think it was in 1996 is a big brawl to where
0: right.
1: Marcus Robinson is pulling the quarterback's face mask.
0: Oh, nice.
1: And there were fines everywhere. I mean, everybody got fined. I mean, even a mascot. If you
0: Why don't we talk about Marcus Robinson more as a great player? Because he was a damn great player.
1: He was so athletic as a safety, man.
0: Right.
1: Just making plays. And he made one of the biggest plays of his career when he got an interception, but he broke his ankle in the AFC Championship game. He caught an interception.
0: Ouch.
1: He had a knack for the football. He was physical, fast, and just a special player.
0: I seem to recall he's coaching somewhere.
1: He's coaching. Is it the Raiders, I think?
0: Might be.
1: I think it's the Raiders.
0: Might be. You know, we talked one day about the guy from the Falcons you ran over on that. The Titans put a video out about last year at Nissan, and you had a play where you caught the ball, got popped you, and you got up and ran because he didn't tackle you.
1: Yeah, yeah, yeah.
0: He hit you, which just blows my mind. Tackle people. Do you remember that guy's name?
1: It was Booker.
0: Yeah.
1: Michael Booker.
0: He's head football coach at some high school in Clarksville.
1: Me and my wife talked to him about a month and a half ago.
0: Crazy.
1: Michael Booker, yeah. He was a good corner, man. He was physical, but
0: he was a great quarterback at Nebraska.
1: He was a big old dude, but see, he was maybe more of a run stopper as opposed to a corner, so I had to hit him up.
0: Yeah. What was it like the first time you walked on the field against a team like the Steelers and you see the black and yellow, logo? That'd be surreal.
1: It was nerve-wracking. Not nerve-wracking. I was nervous because you hear the mystique of, what do they call
0: it? Steel curtain.
1: Steel curtain, all that stuff, and you see all the guys that you saw on the TV, but this is when I got excited.
0: Right.
1: When I saw Tate, Carnell Lake at corner.
0: Carnell Lake, yeah.
1: I said, wait a minute, you're a safety. wait, you're a safety, and you're playing corner because some of their guys got hurt. I said, Coach, if we don't call a post on these guys, we are crazy. Coach calls it, touchdown.
0: You got it?
1: Yeah.
0: Oh, yeah. That's the year the Steelers went to the Super Bowl.
1: When they went to the Super Bowl.
0: They got beat by the Cowboys in 95.
1: Yeah. Yep, yep.
0: I mean, that's Kevin Green and your boy
1: Greg Lloyd.
0: Greg Lloyd.
1: Greg Lloyd. My rookie season, he ran through my spleen. I think it's still at the stadium. But, man, I ran a shallow cross, and he just tattooed. Wham! So I'm not going to fight him because he's a black belt in karate.
0: Yeah, you're
1: he's
0: done.
1: Mean. His eyes was red, and he talked about my mama. So that's okay. I wanted to go home and say, Mom, you write him an apology right now.
0: Fisher's like, where's Chris Sanders? Like, he's on the bus.
1: Yeah,
0: the first quarter.
1: But then they were going to call a play to me the next play, and I told Hayward Jeffers, I said, I just go. I just told him to go.
0: Oh,
1: go.
0: You know what's crazy? You bring up, I was a big fantasy football guy in the early 90s, and I would take as many run-and-shoot guys as I could.
1: Yeah.
0: And Hayward Jeffries was always my guy.
1: Yeah.
0: And he's, again, what a great – the fact that you got to play with him for a little bit just blows my mind.
1: He was good. He was more – like, when you're running the run-and-shoot, a lot of guys run the spots. But when you're playing wide receiver, you got to run routes. So once we switch offenses, he maybe struggled just a little bit because now you got to run routes. You got to set him up the line of scrimmage. But when you're doing the run and shoot, it's so many guys coming at you, and you got to get to this spot, this spot, this spot, this spot, as opposed to actually running routes.
0: Right. I know a lot of kids they know Dion today from the Aflac commercial and his kids and coach at Colorado. But when you had to go against him, people forget. I mean, they don't forget, but we remember. just how good he was.
1: He was good, man. And and another great cornerback that I think is the best cornerback I went was Dale Carter from Tennessee.
0: Yeah.
1: He went to the Kansas City Chiefs. But they were so physical at the line of scrimmage to where you had to have a game plan to where if you don't have a game plan, you're going to be sitting up there in the popcorn stands because they're gonna choke you and throw you in the stands. So I had to understand how to run routes. I had to understand to get him off the spot. I had to understand the line with my eyes and be, you know, creative at the line of scrimmage. What does that mean? That means I got to use my feet to get him off his spot. So once I understood that, and then I went against Deion, because when I went against Deion, it was against the Dallas Cowboys, and then when he played for the Washington Redskins, and I was like, this Deion.
0: Yeah.
1: So I had to study him. So what I had to do is I know if he's going to quick jam me, if his leg is one of his legs are back, I know he's going to jump at me. But if he's squared up, I had to do something different. So we were playing against the Washington Redskins, and he was squared up. So I know, okay, he ain't quick jamming me. I released and ran a post inside, and Mac overthrew me on Monday Night Football. I had him beat. And I was going to ask him to sign afterwards.
0: Is that the game where Samari had like a 95-yard interception return?
1: Right before halftime.
0: Yep. No, I mean, Washington had like 45 guys on the field. Nobody could catch. Nobody could catch him. It was crazy,
1: and
0: man.
1: He was just like a computer game, like a football game, like Nintendo. And he just keep going everywhere. And he scored with zero time left on the clock at halftime.
0: So you beat Deion off the line?
1: Yes. Oh, I crushed him. Crushed him.
0: My goodness.
1: And then he was real funny, man, because like the play before, he was like, I like your name. I said, oh, Sanders, yeah. Then he said, hey, Sanders, is it a run play? I'm like I'm going to tell you some run play. But then once we got past that, and then when I beat him on that post, he said, you ain't getting no more.
0: Oh, my gosh. Oh, that's great,
1: yeah,
0: man.
1: Yeah, yeah.
0: So Carnell, it's funny, Carnell, like I vividly remember.
1: He had the worst face mask.
0: I vividly remember. Commander scored again.
1: Yeah, but I think it's a flag.
0: Is that it's not Traylon Burks?
1: Traylon Burks again. You just got to give him a chance. All opportunity, buddy.
0: To do all that. I don't know. It's just, I thought it was really cool that you get to play in the AFC Central. There's a lot of historic teams. I mean, the Browns are terrible, but that was in 95. They left, so they became the Ravens. You get a lot of shot at them. But the Bengals, terrible.
1: Yep.
0: Although I love Jeff Blake back in the day. He would just throw the ball 1,000 yards.
1: But he had a whole bunch of receivers, though. He had – what's that guy that came here
0: Carl Pickens.
1: Carl Pickens just messed up our situation.
0: Yeah, there was another guy they had that the Bengals had.
1: I know who you're talking about.
0: It's not Darby. What was that guy's name? That was really underrated.
1: But he had just as many touchdowns as Carnell.
0: Yeah, they were – that was a bad –
1: We had some dudes, man.
0: Right.
1: And then they had Dylan, the running back.
0: Corey Dillon.
1: That Thursday night game,
0: he ran all over y'all, 250 yards.
1: They had a tight end, McGee. Remember McGee?
0: I do not remember.
1: He was
0: him.
1: A McGee. McGee was a tight end. Man, it was. They had a squad, man.
0: Who'd you score your first touchdown against?
1: Cincinnati Bengals.
0: Oh, did you?
1: Yeah, I had two. I had two catches for 106 and two touchdowns.
0: Up at Riverfront Stadium?
1: Yep. And they had me. They had a corner named Brim.
0: Yeah.
1: Because
0: like
1: what they did.
0: Like a fish.
1: Yeah. They were doubling Haywood Jefferson. They went cover zero with me. I'm like, okay. And what Chris Chandler did, he didn't even go. See, this is when I talk about being a savvy quarterback, is he saw the coverage. He saw the coverage, and what he did is he didn't even check. He just said, you know what, I ain't even going through it. I'm just throwing the ball this way because he knows it's cover zero.
0: Yeah,
1: because he saw the contour of the defense.
0: And you beat that guy.
1: Beat him at two for 106 and two touchdowns.
0: I always like when you talk about when you saw that DB just kind of peek in the backfield.
1: Oh, my God. Oh,
0: I love this.
1: When he peeks, and if I'm leaving. If he peeks, I'm gone. I am gone. When I say I'm gone, I am gone.
0: Oh, that's great,
1: man. Yeah.
0: All right, we'll take another break. Teron Davenport will join us live from Baltimore coming up next. This is the pregame show live at Twin Peaks in Madison. Doors about to open. Already got people waiting in line to come in.
1: Yeah.
0: But we need you here. This is the pregame show right here at 102.5 The Game.
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0: And welcome into the pregame show. We are open here at Twin Peaks. Doors open, people here. The place to be today, great food, great atmosphere. Only missing is you, Twin Peaks and Rivergate. Big Joe alongside Chris Sanders. Let's waste no time. Head up to Baltimore and bring in our guy, Teron Davenport, live in Baltimore. Teron, we got the news that Drew Moss is inactive today. So what's going to happen at right guard for the Tennessee Titans as far as depth goes?
10: Well, Robert Saleh has pretty much kept it close to the vest as far as who will be the starting right guard, but it is Garrett Dellinger and Antonio Mafi. That's who it's going to come out of. And, you know, Dellinger was – he had an illness that he had missed he was listed as questionable yesterday. So we'll see what happens, and that's why Drew Moss was pulled up. But, you know, they're in a situation now where it's going to be one of those two, and we'll see what happens.
0: You know, you really hate it because the offensive line, they're playing well despite being 0-3. And Carmona out, Jackson Slater out today. So, as Chris Sanders talks about, next man up, right?
10: Yeah, I mean, that's really what it boils down to, next man up. It's that type of environment. It's that type of business, right? The show has to go on regardless of who's hurt. And that's really what it comes down to. Whoever is able to step up, they're going to be next to a guy who's really ascending, and J.C. Latham. So, they should be in good shape, but, you know, that interior here, you know, Nnamdi Matabuike, you're talking about Calais Campbell. Mm-hmm. You're talking about Travis Jones. I mean, that joke of Travis Jones is 6'4", 338. Like, he's benching stadiums, you know what I'm saying? So we're going to see what happens.
1: You know, TD, Simmons said a quote last week. He says this. He says, somebody has to win the game. That means somebody's got to step back and play. Who needs to step up and make plays this game for the Tennessee Titans to win?
10: Man, I would say everybody, but yeah. I mean, it comes. They need to finally take advantage of Carnell Chase, and so Cam Ward has to step up and deliver. I think that's the big one. You look at Tony Pollard has to step up as well. So offensively, those are the guys, because I think that just opens things up. The running game, defensively, man, it's all you heard what Derrick Henry said. All 11 has to the football. So all 11 people on defense have to step up. In multiple ways, too. And we have a team like this, it stresses so many different things because you got the vertical threat in Zay Flowers, and then you got the running in Derrick Henry, and then you got just the guy walks into the building and is a threat in Lamar Jackson. So it's tough defending these guys. But you look at they're on their fourth center, so Jeffrey Simmons should be able to eat pretty well this game.
1: And just looking at defense, I mean, you look at the run defense. Last week they gave up 138 yards on the ground, and that big fella, Derrick Henry's on the other side. What do they need to do to not dare get those long, long runs?
10: Yeah, it's all about populating to the football. But, you know, the other thing that they have to do, honestly, is you got to guard against those cutback lanes because, you know, he likes to run that stretch and then cut it back. And, oh, yeah, how you? And he likes to cut it back, you know what I mean?
1: What could they do?
10: And he finds that cutback lane. Well, it's just occupying gaps, you know what I mean? Yeah, Gap discipline. That's the bottom line, you know what I mean?
1: Would you put a linebacker and mug the gap or just kind of just let those guys flow?
10: I would probably mug the gap, but see, the problem is, here goes Robert Saleh. The problem is you got to make sure that you're watching the crossing routes, too, because
1: see,
10: you know, they like to do the cross behind it.
1: Yep.
10: So as a linebacker, you know, when you have that run threat, you're playing on your toes and you're automatically taking that step forward, you know what I mean? And they could play off of that, you know. So, like, as a linebacker, like, I would hate to be Anthony Hill because you're playing on your toes, you're trying to come downhill, but then you also got to watch to make sure Lamar doesn't pull it and run. And, you know, he runs like a track star. So, it's tough stopping this offense.
0: We're talking Teron Davenport on the ground up in Baltimore today. And, Teron, you haven't done this, but I got sick of people this week talking about the Derrick Henry revenge game. You know Derrick Henry very well. You covered him when he was here. Derrick Henry's not that guy. He's not the guy that runs his mouth. He just plays football, right? He just wants to go out today and win the game.
10: Yeah, I mean, that's really the bottom line. He's one of those, you know, the main thing is the main thing type of guys. But, you know, it was cool. Buck Rising and I, we got to catch up with him before the game. He stopped and, you know, said what's up. So, normally that doesn't happen, but it does. So, how you doing, Nick? Good to see you, man. All right. Sorry about that. That was one of the Ravens tight ends from back in 2015 when I was there. So I had to say what's up to him. You know what I mean? Hey, cut that up.
0: It's all right, man. You're doing that. But no, you look at what Derek wants to do and what they, you know, it's going to be the talk. I think there were only like five players that are left here when Derek Henry was here. But again, I mean, you got to stop Derek Henry. You got to stop Zay Flowers, Lamar Jack. This is more than just like trying to stop Derek Henry today.
10: Yeah, exactly. That's a great point, Joe. Like, there's so many weapons on this team. You can't worry just about Derrick Henry because if you do, you know, Lamar's going to throw the ball all over you. So it's just there's so many things that you have to do, you know what I mean? So it's really this week as a DB, you know, you got to plaster. Like, that's stick to your receiver because these receivers are trained to turn their routes up, to move with Lamar, and it's just a lot to worry about.
0: I always love asking this, Teron, because I love your insight. Today, what would be the perfect first quarter for the Tennessee Titans today versus the Ravens?
10: A perfect first quarter would be 2-3 and outs forced by the defense. And I'm talking about, like, they run Derrick Henry and Jeffrey Simmons murders the center and tackles Henry in the backfield, like, the first play. Do you know what kind of tone that was set for this team? You know what I mean? So that would be good. And then offensively, I mean, just put something together. Something. Like, hey, get a first down. You know what I mean? That's a start. But I think they'll be able to, you know, start out because with this wet field, that kind of, I'm not going to say neutralizes, but it makes it tougher for Lamar to use his speed. So hopefully for their sake, you know, they're able to get out to a fresh start.
1: You know, TD, with the secondary, I mean, they have some communication issues, this breakdown in coverage. Now you got Flowers and Bateman coming in. You know, what does Gus Bradley need to do to not give up those explosive plays with those situations going on in the secondary?
10: Yeah, you know, I think a big part of this is going to be working that scrape exchange, right, where you have the linebacker just scrape, and you have the end crash down. You know what I mean? So that way you can kind of have that edge set a little bit better. You know what I mean? And you're not allowing Lamar to play off of the end. You know what I mean? Like, the end is crashing down instead of looping out. And like, that could negate some of that read option that they work. So I think that's a big thing. But, I mean, there's three rules, really. And they've worked on these three rules, right? Up front, have a disciplined pass rush. You don't allow Lamar to have a seam or crease to take off runners. And at the second level, you know, you got to rally to the football, 11 hands to the football, and plaster in the back. That's really the three things that I know Robert Saleh has hammered into their minds. And we'll see how they execute it, but that's what they got to do.
0: Teron, what do you need to see from Cam Ward today?
10: Progress, right? I need to see him respecting mechanics and that arm arrogance. You know, stop having that arm arrogance. You don't always have to throw off platform. If you step up in the pocket or you move left or right, do that, but reset and throw. That's going to make your accuracy that much better. I'm not a quarterback coach, but, I mean, you could see what's going on with him. So that's what I want to see from him. I want to see him, you know, continue to be smart with the football, but also make sure he gets the ball to Parnell Tate.
0: What's your feeling? I know the Ravens had to come back from Brazil. Exciting, emotional win last week versus the Cowboys. Titans had a rough one versus the Giants. What's your feeling about this game today?
10: I'm going to be honest with you. I think it's going to be ugly from the start, but I can see that the Titans like closing the gap towards the end, you know, late third quarter, fourth quarter. That's what I would expect. So I'm going to say like a 28-17 type of deal.
0: There you go.
1: Hey, this is my last question. The Commanders
0: are playing,
1: and this guy on the sidelines, I'm like, who is that? And Joe was like, man, that's Art Monk. I'm like, no, that's not. That's Teron Davenport.
10: Oh, man, that is so crazy that you say that because, you know, I'm down here in Baltimore, and, you know, there are different guys that stick around, you know, that played for the Orioles, right? And so I'm outside, and this guy walked by, and I'm like, he looks familiar. And my daughter, she took the train down from Philly, and we're standing there, and she was like, Dad, that looks like the guy that you do radio with. I said, no, that's not Chris Anders. That's Albert Bell.
0: On that, man.
1: Oh, my
0: all right.
1: God.
0: See you, buddy. Thank you, Teron.
1: Appreciate you, TD, man. Thank you, man.
10: All right.
1: Oh, man. Oh, my God. That's my guy.
0: He got you.
1: He is awesome, man. He's awesome, man.
0: Have a good day, Teron.
1: Appreciate
0: thank you, buddy.
1: TD, bro.
10: You too, man.
0: Oh, Teron 1, Chris Sanders 0.
1: Yeah, that's true.
0: You already got me. Yeah, like yeah. that. But no, he makes all.
1: Yeah, he does.
0: Dude, I love the term arm arrogance.
1: Woo! That I never heard that before. That's amazing.
0: That sums up Cam Ward 100%.
1: Arm arrogance. See, here's the deal. I'm glad you brought that up. Arm arrogance and making right decisions. Because when you have arm arrogance, that's Brett Favre-ish.
0: Yeah.
1: When you have a Brett Favre-ish, but you can't come back and make a touchdown after that, then now you have a problem.
0: Right.
1: You can't do that.
0: There was a thing where Tim Hasbrook's talking about his brother played backed up Brett Favre in Green Bay, and Andy Reid was one of the quarterback coaches up there and said, don't watch what Brett Favre does during the game. Watch how he acts off the field, greeting people, talking to people, because Brett is only Brett, right?
1: Yeah.
0: Throw the ball down the field 1,000 yards, interception. Come back, same pass, 2 touchdowns.
1: That's what I'm saying.
0: Then another interception. I mean, so you got to have the confidence and the know-all that you're going to get that job done. And arm arrogance is a way. God, what a line.
1: Yeah, I'm glad he said that because that's exactly what it is. Where, like, even if it's a tight window, my arm is going to get the job done instead of making the right decisions. That's huge. I'm still in that.
0: All right, me too. All right, we'll take a break. We'll come back, and we'll give you our predictions, which are always terrible.
1: Yeah.
0: We're live at Twin Peaks in Madison. We've already got a nice crowd that's getting here today. The games, we got Colts beating the Commanders. It's 27.
1: Yeah, oh, that's a bad news.
0: The 13 right there. So come on, see us. The beer's 27 degrees. Only thing missing out here is you. So come on, see us. This is the pregame show live at Twin Peaks in Madison on 102.5 The Game.
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0: Jake, great song to close us out here on the pregame show live at Twin Peaks in Madison. Titans and the Ravens at high noon today. Many thanks to Teron Davenport for letting know what's going on today. Hey, you, good to see you. We got a nice crowd forming here today. So you heard Teron could get ugly. I was expecting like 45 to 90, 28-17. That's manageable. But listen, real quick.
1: Sure.
0: Tell me I'm wrong or right about this. I got a problem that after games when you beat me and after game I go hug you, which is fine, but I'm taking pictures and we're swapping jerseys. That bugs me. Why does that bug me so?
1: I mean, I
0: hate losing.
1: I hate losing too. I think that there's a good and a bad about it. I think the good is that, you know, if I saw Jerry Rice, I'm going to do the same thing.
0: Right. But if he had three touchdowns at 200 yards, I'll see you in the offseason.
1: But I would ask him in the tunnel.
0: Yes, right?
1: I'm not going to do it. And you just got to be 55 to nothing.
0: I
1: just wouldn't do it in front of people. I would do it when it's not seen. Or do it before the game.
0: There you go.
1: Be like, hey, man, can I get your jersey? So then be like, okay, I'll give it to you. It's already signed. I have it outside. I throw it to you and I go on. But I'm not taking pictures and be like Olin Mills. I'm not going to do all that.
0: That drives me crazy. Yeah. All right, I had to get off my chest.
1: Sure.
0: All right. So, I mean,
1: What's
0: your feeling?
1: My feeling is I want to have that feeling like the old Titans, to where they start 0-3. And then all of a sudden, they figure out a way to win, like Mike Vrabel used to do. Then all of a sudden, they're winning. I want to have that feeling, and I think this is the game where the Tennessee Titans can definitely do it.
0: I don't know, man. I'm still upset about the Jets game.
1: Oh, that was good.
0: I know it was 3 weeks ago, but I'm still upset because they were so flat and just terrible. There's no energy, and I blame everybody for that.
1: I'm upset about the Philly game. The reason why I'm upset about the Philly game is because they had a chance to win, but then, you know, they drive down there and they leave too much time on the clock for, Jalen Hurts.
0: Right.
1: And he throws a touchdown.

0: I think this is why they almost beat Philadelphia, is that you look on tape and you watch a lot of film with your guys and you're like, oh, this team isn't good.
1: Mm-hmm.
0: Right? And you're like, and the guys see it. They're like, they're not good. And so they're not good.
1: Yeah.
0: So the only thing is the Ravens, maybe that emotional win versus the Cowboys last week down in Brazil, they come back, we got Titans this week. Who do we got down? Oh, it's Steelers. Oh, we got the Bengals. And then you got to play the Titans.
1: Yep.
0: They could sneak up on somebody.
1: Yeah.
0: I just – maybe that's the eternal optimist in me about this team. I don't know.
1: Yeah,
0: I blame you in that 99 team.
1: But talk it down.
0: All right, 99. No,
1: yeah, but,
0: right
1: but
0: there,
1: the one thing you don't want to do is make a bear that's already angry mad. So what you did is you get in the media and said, Derrick Henry's like, he's just a running back. We're going to tattoo his blank blank. Oh, okay, wait a minute. Now you open his eyes and be like, let me run through your face.
0: Yeah.
1: You see what I'm saying? You just be quiet. Be like, yeah, we're going to go out there. We're going to give it 100. You know, say the coaches talk. We're going to win one for the Gipper. Say all those things so they can come in, you know, nonchalant. Yeah, we got this. But now you just woke a angry bear to be like, oh, we're going to tattoo his blank. So as a man, what? I'm about to run through your face. And look at that big old fullback that's coming at you.
0: Yeah, right.
1: It's almost 300 pounds.
0: I just think the Ravens know that window, although it's not closing.
1: It's closing.
0: It's they're a couple of years out, but you got to win games. You got to put bad teams away, and the Titans are a bad team.
1: Yeah, but if you're a championship team, you're going to do that.
0: Yeah,
1: and if you're not, if you're one of those mediocre teams, you know, when they lost to the Saints last week, I mean, what are you? We still, even though the Ravens are good, we still don't know what they are. Yeah, they have some stars. They got Henry. They got Lamar. They got Zay Flowers. They got Bateman. They got Andrews. But they still haven't won the quote-unquote ginormous games.
0: That's right.
1: They won the big games, but not the ginormous games. Because when they get in the playoffs, it's like they never play football and it starts with the quarterback.
0: Well, 0-4, there's been 0-4 starts. I mean, Fisher had an 0-4 start in 2009.
1: Yeah.
0: And it takes something out of it. And you rally, and they ended up finishing 8-8 that year or whatever, 7-9 or whatever. But you just have to got to win a game.
1: You have to.
0: Right, you got to win a game.
1: Yeah, but you want to give the fans some hope. And the way you give fans some hope by winning some games.
0: Brother, Billy Graham wouldn't speak on hope for this Titans team in
1: 26. But you know what? It all goes back to your head coach. And I think that he's a little bit like Mike Vrabel.
0: What you got there, coach?
1: No, I'm good. You got it.
0: Oh, okay. Yeah. Diet Coke.
1: Yeah.
0: I've got him good over here, though. Sorry.
1: Okay.
0: What about Mike Vrabel?
1: Yeah, Mike Vrabel was that dude. He was one of those guys that motivate people to be great. So
0: yeah, right.
1: Yeah,
0: is that what you do every Friday night?
1: Every Friday night, man. I just motivate guys to be great.
0: What's y'all's record now?
1: We're 6-1. The only team we lost to was Baylor, who had you at fullback.
0: You lost to Baylor, the team that has more money, a bigger payroll than the Titans.
1: Yeah. I mean, they do. They got they grown, man. I mean, they can actually beat the Titans.
0: Do you have fall break this week?
1: No, we got it next week. Thank you. We got fall break. Yep, we got it in 2 weeks.
0: Who's this week?
1: We have Father Ryan.
0: Oh, okay.
1: Are you coming to the game?
0: I might. If
1: you're
0: I
1: not going to come to the game?
0: Where's the game?
1: It's going to be a Father Ryan. It's so hard to be there.
0: Do you know I don't mean to make it up.
1: Sure.
0: My last high school football game, I lost in a Hail Mary in the playoffs versus NBA.
1: You're not coming to see us, right?
0: Tommy Owenfield, 1985.
1: So you're not coming to see us?
0: I'll go see it, Ryan. I'm not stepping foot on NBA's campus.
1: Why?
0: I mean,
1: where's the love at, though?
0: It's not. I mean, I love you, but I'm not. No, the Chris Sanders NBA love is not going to be there. Never. The Chris Sanders? Yes.
1: Come on, man.
0: My last game there. I'm not going to celebrate that.
1: Well, then I'm going to wear an NBA jersey every week.
0: You got one on right
1: I know
0: now.
1: I got one on. My wife told me to wear it. My beautiful wife told me to wear it.
0: 6-1, well done for you guys.
1: Yeah, we still got some work to do. We didn't play as good last week. My receivers made, you know, they didn't play well. But we just got to keep going. I mean, we're going to coach these guys up hard. And sometimes you got to understand. And Coach Chauvin does a great job by doing this. A win is a win is a win. But even if it's ugly, I mean, we went on their territory. You got a desperate team. So we went out there and we won. We won 14-10. We found a way to win. And that's what makes our team so special. They're finding ways to win. We did it against Christian Brothers. We did it against Franklin Road Academy. We found ways to win.
0: How much fun are you having doing that? I'm having
1: a blast. I think the best part of the time is when we win, and then I get a kiss from my wife after the game, and she's waiting for me to congratulate me.
0: Wait, she doesn't kiss you after you lose?
1: Yeah, she kisses me after I lose. She does, but at the end of the day, it's watching these guys perform and then, you know, chilling with my wife afterwards.
0: I tell people all the time that, although I didn't play in the NFL like you did, but one of the greatest moments ever, and a lot of guys can relate to this, that played football, when you get on a bus and you go on down the road win a game, the bus ride home after
1: you've won,
0: is one of the greatest experiences you'll ever have in your life.
1: Yeah, I mean, it is, because you see kids that work, even the kids that don't play.
0: Right.
1: I mean, they're the ones leading the chant.
0: Right, yeah.
1: But it just feels good, because

0: you did something great as a team. And when you have a situation that happens like that, I mean, it definitely can be good.
1: All right, so our prediction today.
0: I'm going to go with
1: Don't do it.
0: I was going to go with the Titans. I'm going to say
1: I'm gonna stab
0: the
1: you in
0: Ravens,
1: the
0: 23, Titans, 10.
1: Okay. All right, I'll take that. The over-under in the game is 42, so that means Vegas is almost always correct.
0: No.
1: So I see 31-10 Ravens.
0: That's too high.
1: 31-10. Spread's 11.5.
0: Yeah, but 11.5 is that's 31 points.
1: Dude, you very rarely see double-digit spreads in the National.
0: Yeah,
1: rarely.
0: Yeah. I mean, I think that they're going to come out with their hair on fire, and it starts with your quarterback.
1: The Ravens?
0: Titans got it. It's got your quarterback has to play well.
1: You are forever Titans.
0: Forever Titan.
1: So 23-10?
0: 23-10.
1: And I'm saying 31-10. And we're always wrong. These are fun to make predictions.
0: It might be
1: like
0: 75-2. We never know.
1: Wouldn't it be crazy?
0: Yeah, crazy. And just like we did that with Mike Vrabel, we called it, and next thing you know, they were winning.
1: What was, I think, the biggest margin ever, I think, back in the 40s, I think the Bears or the Redskins beat the other team 73-0.
0: That's crazy. 73. Why do you do that? You just got to call it quits.
1: No, you can't.
0: You just got to call a timeout. Timeout.
1: I'm not
0: stop the fight. Like, you know how big he is.
1: Look, I am a fan of running the score up on you.
0: Are you serious? What if it's 82-7?
1: I want it to be 98.
0: With 5 minutes left.
1: Your alma mater, Woody Hayes, has the best quote of all time.
0: What did he say?
1: They're beating a team really bad, and he went for two, and somebody said, at that moment, you're already winning big time. Why did you go for two? Woody Hayes says, the reason I went for two, because I couldn't go for three. It's one of the greatest lines of all time. All right, 31-10, I say. Chris, 23-10. Appreciate you, brother. Love
0: appreciate
1: you.
0: Love you, too,
1: always
0: man.
1: Good. Thank
0: appreciate you.
1: Yep. Our guy on site, Chad. Chad, thank you, as always, set everything up to the great folks at Twin Peaks. Nice crowd here. Need to see you today. The game's rolling at high noon today. It's always fun. We'll see you guys next week. This is the pregame show right here on 102.5 The Game.
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0: Center. Week 4 is underway in London. I'm Chris Smith. Jonathan Taylor has 2 rushing scores, while Daniel Jones ran for a 4-yard score of his own. The Colts lead the Commanders 30-13 in the fourth. Washington coach Dan Quinn told ESPN's Monta McGrath that Marcus Mariota, who was ruled out, aggravated a MCL injury that knocked him out of the preseason. Rookie QB Ethan Calicamanis, who is playing his first NFL snaps, has thrown a TD and a pick. Catch the action on the NFL Network and the ESPN app. Coming up, the Bills, who are looking for their second straight 4-0 start for the second time since the merger, host the Patriots, who have started 1-2 for the 6th straight season. And Patriots corner Marcus Jones says they're going to have their hands full with Josh Allen.
1: He's an incredible player, first off. He can make all the plays with his legs and also his arm and everything, and then also containing him and, you know, getting pressure. Usually the first guy to get there doesn't, you know, make the tackle and everything like that, so we definitely have to form as a defense.
0: Jones, a guest with our Christine Lisi. Allen has 85 career rushing TDs, tied with Marshawn Lynch for 17th all-time. Coverage is underway on select ESPN radio outlets. And sources told ESPN's Adam Schefter the Rams do not intend to limit Puka Nacua's workload against the Eagles after missing the last 2 games because of an injury to his hip and groin. But bad news for Philly is 2-time All-Pro right tackle Lane Johnson inactive for personal reasons. And October baseball continues with a pair on ESPN Radio, starting with the Padres, who look to even up their series with the Brewers at 3:30 p.m. Eastern, followed by the Braves and Dodgers at 7:30 Eastern, as L.A. looks to take a commanding 2-0 lead in the series.
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5: 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We are less than half hour away, less than 30 skinny little minutes from putting toe to leather on the fourth NFL Sunday of this NFL season. They're getting close to wrapping it up over there in London. The Colts have a commanding 30-13 lead on the Commanders of Washington. But the game that has our focus, as we heard Bears head coach Ben Johnson just now, just a moment ago, was this game as it follows, Gary. And I'm going to find it for you in holy buckets.
6: Jets at Bears.
5: Oh, it's going to be a good one. 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
7: Can you join me in chant?
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8: Good, better, best.
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7: Now take your shirt off.
5: No, you got to have your shirt off. 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
7: Take your shirt off.
5: Old coach,
7: this is old. This is old coordinator reunion.
5: Hey.
7: Old Ben Johnson, Aaron Glenn.
5: Uh-huh.
7: You know what I mean? When they were taking those Lions to the NFC championship.
5: I didn't know.
7: Yeah, so this is the first time meeting since they went their separate ways. How about it? I also got a tasty little trivia question for you, Randy Scott.
5: Go ahead.
7: Jets, Bears, it's an early window kickoff.
5: Sure.
7: As Randy mentioned, about 27 now skinny little minutes away. This is their first meeting, the Jets and the Bears, since the year 2022. It was a Week 12 tilt at MetLife Stadium that the Jets won 31-10. In that game, who are the starting quarterbacks?
5: In 2022.
7: Yeah.
5: Starting quarterbacks.
7: Jets, Bears, Week 12.
5: Week 12,
7: MetLife.
5: Week 12 at MetLife.
7: Yes.
5: Week 12.
7: I tell you, they weren't the scheduled starters that season.
5: At MetLife. I'm going to go Luke McCown. And, and Luke McCown and Mitchell Trubisky.
7: That's actually okay. Cool. No, Mike White for the Jets.
5: Mike White.
7: I for
5: forgot
7: the Jets.
5: About Mike White.
7: And then Trevor Siemian for the Bears.
5: Touchdown, Trevor Siemian.
7: Come on,
5: of Northwestern football.
7: That's
5: fame?
7: Correct.
5: I forgot.
7: And hey,
5: he played for
7: you're
5: the
7: in touch
5: Bears.
7: Now with your alma mater.
5: Shout out.
7: They're
5: going
7: to bring you out to the new Ryan Field. Jets won that tilt 31-10. I think today the Jets beat the Bears.
5: Jets put up 31.
7: I think today's the day that the 20-game streak without an interception comes to an end. because we don't know the quarterback questions, or I guess we do, but we don't. We know it's obviously not Caleb Williams, but I think the interception drought ends today for the Jets.
9: Okay. You're calling it Tyson Bagent, who it sounds like is going to get the start.
7: Sure.
9: Majority of the snaps, barring injury.
7: Yep.
9: You think he gives one to the Jets today?
7: I think he's going to. I think the Jets, I don't think he gives one to the Jets. Right. I think the Jets take one away.
9: Weather's supposed to be good. Here is Ben Johnson. The man is going to make the decision on who starts on his quarterback situation against Gangrene.
10: You are deciding between Bagent and Keenum.
11: And then let me throw Miller Moss into the mix, too.
10: Miller Moss. Anybody else? I mean, Tim Bridgewater, you're going to call him?
11: You never know. Honestly, I feel really good about the whole room. And so I don't know that there's a bad choice or a wrong choice. So we're very, very fortunate that we've got guys that we believe in. The whole team believes. It's not just the coaching staff. The whole team believes in everybody in that room. And so, no, it's one of those things that you can't go wrong. You just want to make sure you're doing right by all the guys on the team, and you're putting yourself in the best chance to win the ball game. So I'm looking forward to seeing what it looks like on Sunday.
7: Randy, there is a wrong choice. And I'm not saying it's wrong in the traditional sense of the word. Like, that's a terrible choice. But there's a wrong choice in not going with your hot hand, which is Case Keenum, who hadn't played, started an NFL game in over 1,000 days.
9: Oh, yeah.
7: But he was the 38-year-old steadying presence that was familiar with the Bears' scheme and the playbooks, and that's why he decided to join Ben Johnson in Chicago in 2025 after not having played since 2023 live action. You play that hot hand. The Bears beat the Eagles on Monday Night Football, and Case Keenum played nearly a perfect game as it relates to what you should be expecting out of a quarterback who hadn't played in 1,000 games.
9: Yeah.
7: He did exactly what you wanted a quarterback to do, and now you have an opportunity to build on that momentum while you still wait for Caleb Williams to come back. There is a wrong decision in going with anybody other than Case Keenum.
9: I can't argue with it. I do think Tyson Bagent is more athletic, or maybe the Bears coaching staff feels that Bagent has a little bit more elusivity, a little bit more athleticism, a little bit more margin to work with against a Jets defensive front that hasn't generated a ton of pressure, but against a Bears offensive line that's allowed plenty. If that that makes sense,
7: they kept Case generally clean last week.
9: Yeah, and I know. Yeah, they did against Philadelphia, who can get after the quarterback.
7: Philadelphia. Yeah. So.
9: All right.
7: I think it's the wrong move to go with anybody other than Case Keenum.
9: Speaking of Philadelphia.
7: Talk to me.
6: Rams at Eagles.
9: Weather. We heard from Sal Palantonio earlier in the program as we're now about 23 minutes away from kickoff here on the East Coast. 1 p.m. Eastern time window of games. He said the rain was coming down hard in Philadelphia. We know that Philadelphia is without Lane Johnson today, personal reasons on the offensive line.
7: 53. I mean, goodness gracious, the attrition early season with Philly's atrocious.
9: No Devontae Smith today. He's out with a hamstring injury. So it's Dontavian Wicks who's going to be wide receiver one by default.
7: Okay.
9: No Dallas Goedert.
7: Sure.
9: Yeah, you do still have Saquon Barkley. But
7: your RB1 has got the neck stinger. Looks awesome in a cowboy collar.
9: They've seemingly forgotten about him in stretches.
7: Probably give him the rock, especially if it's going to be detrimental weather.
9: But they, even with all these issues, they are the 2-1 team. And the Rams, who... Hey, they got on this network. They got 17-0 buzz preseason, and the Rams are 1-2 coming in after the loss to the Broncos. So Kyren Williams, Rams running back, was on Sunday NFL Countdown this morning. There is no such issue in the ground game for the Rams. Here's Kyren Williams.
12: Kyren Williams going to try and find the paint in Philly today, but first he's good enough to spend a couple of minutes with us and Rex and Randy. Rex, take it over.
13: Yeah, Kyren. Hey, thank you for joining our show. And there's a little birdie told me that you're not real fond of this Philadelphia Eagles fan base, team, and all that. So entering this game, man, are you going in there like you're in a fist fight, or how are you going to approach this game?
14: I think every game is, entering like you're in a fist fight. You know, this is a league with a great competition, great atmosphere. We're going into Philadelphia, and like you said, we've been here multiple times, so we know exactly what to expect, man. But again, this is just another game to continue to keep asserting our dominance, and keep being who we are. So I'm just super excited and blessed to be in this position to continue to keep coming back to Philly and playing football.
15: Right. You know, Kyron Randy here. First of all, I love how Sean McVay is using both of you guys, you and Blake Corum, in the backfield. But today's game, you're getting another weapon back in Puka Nacua. Can you talk about how fun it is to be able to play in an offense led by Sean McVay?
14: First of all, what you said, having Puka back is great. You know, being able to have that energy on the field, being able to see them go make plays and, you know, go break those tackles, make those long catches, it's always great because you feed off the energy. But, you know, playing in a Sean McVay offense, man, it's always exciting. You know, we continue to keep running the ball, set the pass up with the run, and we continue to go make plays. So for me, it's a blessing to be able to, you know, do this in such a high caliber offense with these guys that are around me. So, man, it's just another eventful time to be able to go make plays.
9: It's an eventful time. He has, for all the buzz that Blake Corum got as a guy, hey, it's going to be a split backfield, a running back by committee. You can tell who Matthew Stafford trusts.
7: Yep.
9: You can tell who Sean McVay trusts, and it is Kyron Williams. He's the receiving threat. He's the goal line back. He's there in high leverage situations. And if anything, I don't know that we're going to have many of those high leverage situations today, because I just feel like the Eagles are outmanned and outgunned today.
7: 46 scrim scores. That's short for scrimmage.
9: Nicely done.
7: Yeah, since 2023 for Kyron Williams, who was alluding to walking into Philly and getting into a fight. I don't think he's ever been in a fight. I don't think you want to do that.
9: You think Kyron Williams has ever been in a fight?
7: I don't know, man.
9: Maybe not.
7: You've been in a couple of fights.
9: I've been in a couple of scraps, but not in Philadelphia.
7: Yeah, no, but better.
9: Chicago. Yeah, Chicago, though.
7: And at least it was January.
9: At least it was freezing.
7: And outside.
9: Yeah.
7: And you didn't know where you were.
9: But you know what kept me warm?
7: That blood.
9: My own blood on my face.
7: That blood that was leaking
9: down
7: your
9: exactly right.
7: Well, you shouldn't have said that to that nice lady. No.
9: I didn't. No, that was it was
7: emotional. Okay, there is something to be said about, you know, Sean McVay, and he's this wizard, right, offensively with these Rams and preseason favorite to, you know, play another home Super Bowl. They're 1-6 against the Eagles under Sean McVay since 2017, worst win percentage against any team they've played at least three times. There's something to be said about Nick Sirianni knowing how to counter what Sean McVay is going to throw at you, no matter who he throws what at you with, whether it's Kyron or Puka Nacua coming back. That made sense.
9: Yeah.
7: That made sense.
9: No, he throws what at you with. No, it's true. It is true. He, regardless of the ingredients, has been able to cook something up that just is defeated the Rams.
7: And we're in Philly. You know what kind of ingredients you can get? Taylor ham.
9: With or without.
7: Pork roll.
9: You know what I'm saying?
7: With or without. Yeah, which my wife
9: with the
7: is there
9: ice
7: at the game, and she hasn't texted me back in an hour.
9: Ask her how the weather is, because I've heard it's raining.
7: She won't write me back.
9: Yeah, so maybe it's raining.
7: Yeah.
9: All right, they've gone, hey, real quick, they've gone final.
16: Colts versus Commanders from London.
9: London, you're welcome. Daniel Jones against Ethan Kaliakmanis, ending up in a Colts 30-13 win over the Commanders. Danny Jones gets to 143 passing yards. Jonathan Taylor, 95 on the ground to go with two passing touchdowns, or rather rushing touchdowns. Daniel Jones did have a score on the ground as well. Only touchdown for the Commanders coming off of the arm of Kaliakmanis to Treylon Burks, a 47-yard score, but otherwise a bunch of field goals that the footy fans over there in London seem to appreciate. 30-13 is the final there. We've got NFL picks. Still, we're going to make the people some money.
7: Oh,
9: we're going to bless them.
7: Come on.
9: With our knowledge and expertise. 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
16: 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First in Milwaukee at 4 Eastern, the top-seeded Brewers face the San Diego Padres. Then we head to Los Angeles where the Dodgers face the Atlanta Braves. It's game 2 of the National League Division Series. 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

0: 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He is Gary Streisky. I am Randy Scott. A reminder, you can see us 7 a.m. Eastern on SportsCenter AM.
1: Pull up.
0: Saturday, Sunday, Monday, Tuesday. We got you covered. Don't be scared. Don't be scared of having a good time. Hey, we're threatening you with a good time. It's best for you to just get in the van, okay? Just come along with us. I don't know how we're doing on picks. I think we're doing pretty well. I think we had a pretty good week last week. It is time to fire them up with picks. Are you ready, Gary Streisky?
1: Talk to me.
0: Game number one.
2: Cardinals at Giants.
0: MetLife Stadium.
1: Come on.
0: The line. The Cardinals are laying 2.5. What's your pick, bud?
1: Give me those red birds.
0: I agree.
1: I'm flying high with them.
0: I agree with you.
1: It's more about the red birds than it is actually not trusting the Giants also as well. Yeah, it's a perfect confluence of ingredients.
0: It's a pick for and a pick against as well. I'm with you. I'm picking the Cardinals.
1: Thank you.
0: I like this one. It's a bragging rights game.
1: Yeah.
2: Cowboys at Texans.
0: We're down in Houston. The number is 3. Texans are laying 3 despite being 0-3.
1: Yeah.
0: What say you?
1: It's sneaky. Nico Collins back for the Texans offense. So that could be a major boost for CJ Stroud and these Texans team that needs to get up off the map. But give me the Cowboys.
0: You want to take the Cowboys?
1: I like the Cowboys.
0: Take the Cowboys.
1: I'm going to take them.
0: Okay.
1: I'm
0: going to take the Texans.
1: Why?
0: I'm going to take the Texans.
1: What makes you so confident?
0: Desperation. Getting Nico Collins back. I don't know that Joey Porter Jr. is going to be as much of a difference maker this quickly. I think he will be over time, maybe even next week. But like midweek trade, and now he's supposed to go out there and shut down Nico Collins. I don't know.
1: Tough receiver.
0: So I'm going to take the Texans. We're going to diverge on that one. But this one, Gary, this is a fun one.
1: This one's tasty.
0: You talked about it earlier. It's a battle of the Bays.
2: Packers at Buccaneers.
0: Green Bay at Tampa Bay. Green Bay laying 3.
1: Yeah, and it's so tough because what do we know about Jalen Daniels other than he has a doctorate degree because he spent 6 years in college? I don't know. That's
0: Dr. Daniels.
1: That's all we know about him. That Baker Mayfield is now out for 3 to 6 weeks. But you talk about desperation. The Buccaneers, they're also winless as well. But the Packers, I mean, it's a turnstile offensive line. They're letting everybody get the Jordan Love. Give me the Bucs.
0: You want to take the Bucs?
1: Yeah. I immediately regret
0: home
1: saying
0: dogs.
1: That.
0: Home dogs.
1: Yeah.
0: I think the Packers get right. I'm going to take the Packers. But here's what we do need to know. Courtesy of our ESPN Bucs reporter, Jenna Lane, everything we need to know about Jalen Daniels.
3: So much has been said this week about Bucs rookie quarterback Jalen Daniels, who's set to make his first career NFL start today against the Packers in place of the guy on the building behind me. Offensive coordinator Zach Robinson said of Daniels, he's got the juice and he's not going to play scared, while wide receiver Ted Hurst lauded his preparation and his escapability. And those things allowed him to start as a true freshman at Kansas, despite originally being slated to redshirt. And then his sophomore season, as a 31-point underdog, he led the Jayhawks to upset the Texas Longhorns, the first time in school history they'd ever done that on the road, and just the second time since 1938 that they had beaten Texas. But perhaps the biggest piece of ammo that he has today is the presence of his mother, Star. She's been dealing with some health issues lately and recently underwent surgery, but she was just cleared by her doctor to make the flight from California to Tampa to watch her son's first ever career NFL start.
0: That's really cool.
1: That's
0: awesome. Really cool. Still taking the Packers, but that's really, really cool.
1: I'm still taking the Bucs.
0: Okay, let's get to the cat fight.
2: Jaguars at Bengals.
0: Your cat noise needs some work. This is Cincinnati. Bengals are laying 2.5, and that line really hasn't moved.
1: Give me the Bengals. Give me the Bengals.
0: Really?
1: Hey,
0: sound like you love it.
1: I'm going Andre Scalarraga. Give me El Cato Grande. Bengal bigger than a Jag.
0: Is it?
1: So I'm.
0: Oh, Bengal Tigers. Oh my God,
1: Bengals are massive.
0: They're
1: bro.
0: Huge.
1: Turn on the Discovery Channel one time. Please, dude. Please. Shout out to my guy Bryn, listening this morning in Colorado, who agrees. There's one person who agrees with my Case Keenum take.
0: Oh, okay.
1: Yeah, that's my guy.
0: Yeah.
1: What up, Bryn?
0: I'm gonna go.
1: Tell Stacey I said hello.
0: I'm gonna go. Okay. All right. I'm going to go Jaguars.
1: Why
0: I feel like they have a better defense. I think they have a better defense. Cincinnati's defense has had some holes plugged in it.
1: Yeah.
0: The SS defense, sinking ship, possibly after today. Jacksonville, possibility of a letdown game after absolutely thumping the Patriots. And I think you generally want to back a team that's coming off of a surprising loss against a team that's coming off of a resounding win. And that would be Cincinnati. So this, I'm probably going to be wrong, but I'm going to take the Jaguars. I like this one a lot, although umbrella makers probably like it more.
2: Rams at Eagles.
0: Rainy track.
1: Dude, the umbrella industry is having a go. Who's going to win, Rams, Eagles, or Big Umbrella? My pick, the last, Big Umbrella. But if we have to choose between the Rams and the Eagles, gosh, there's so much attrition.
0: There's a lot.
1: With Philly, their offensive line is depleted. Mm-hmm. Give me the Rams.
0: Rams.
1: I hate to say it.
0: I say so too.
1: I might not get invited to Thanksgiving.
0: I didn't give the line 3.5. Did you say the line?
1: I did not.
0: Eagles are laying 3.5. I'm still taking the Rams.
1: Yeah.
0: It's bumped up. It was at 3 most of the week.
1: Yeah.
0: I think maybe the Lane Johnson
1: absence for Philadelphia is massive.
0: But a wet track, maybe Philadelphia can muck it up. Maybe Philadelphia can muck it up just a little bit, get a little mukbang going. Maybe that's exactly what it is. Let's go to this one. This is a big divisional matchup.
2: Patriots at Bills.
0: I'll freely admit, I don't know what a mukbang is, but this is Patriots and Bills.
1: Yeah, no, I've seen your TikTok algorithm. You know exactly what a mukbang
0: is. This is in Orchard Park, Illinois. And the line, not Illinois, New York, -7.
1: Hey, Bills, can we get my guy Randy a map one time? Hey, big map. Hey, can you send Randy just your most recent Merriam-Webster?
0: It's Rand Scott, not Rand
1: McNally.
0: Not Rand McNally. What are you going with, dude? -7. The Bills are laying
1: Bills
0: the 7.
1: Bills laying the 7. Give me the Bills.
0: I know.
1: It's a big number in theory, but I just, high mark, Bills riding high, Josh Allen going to run it back MVP.
0: I'm going to take the Patriots. What? Who said that?
1: Just against the spread.
0: I'm going to take the Patriots +7. Yeah.
1: Okay.
0: Desperate. Divisional. They played 2 great games against them last year.
1: Okay.
0: Maybe. If it's not today, it's not going to happen.
1: Okay.
0: I'm going to say Drake May plays better today. Has to.
1: So brave, man.
0: Has to.
1: So brave.
0: You know, man. I don't like that. It's a hold my nose and make that pick.
1: So brave.
2: Jets at Bears.
0: This is in Chicago. Weather's going to be great. Not good. Great. Bears are laying 3.5. We don't know with 100% certainty who's starting under center for Chicago. Could be Tyson Bagent. Could be Case Keenum. Who are you going?
1: Jets getting 3.5. Gosh, this one's tough too. I can't split picks here. If it's Case Keenum, I like the Bears. If it's Tyson Bagent, I like the Jets. So I'm going to assume Case Keenum. Give me the Bears.
0: Sounds like you're couching it a little bit.
1: I am. I'm prefacing this. Yeah. So when we never revisit it again, I just want you to know the listening audience, that's what my position was. That was the split.
0: Let down spot for the Bears. I'm going to take the Jets.
1: Okay.
0: I'm going to take the Jets. All right. I'm excited about this in the Bay Area.
2: Ooh. Broncos at 49ers.
0: Niners are laying 3. They've got injuries on the defensive line. They got injuries in the wide receiver room. Broncos are coming off that big win over the Rams. What say you?
1: The Broncos are 2-1. They've played thus far the hardest schedule in football, yet still they are still 2-1. I think this is the week we truly find out what the Broncos really are. Are they a really good team that's going to be a problem late in the season, or is this 2-1 against, you know, really, really good teams early in the season just a fluke? That being said, give me the Broncos.
0: Give you the Broncos. I will also take the Broncos. I think the Broncos win outright.
1: Okay.
0: I'll sprinkle a little bit on the money line, like our Joe Fortenbaugh said earlier today. Oh, America's team is in action.
2: Chiefs at Raiders.
0: America's team hosting the Chiefs. Kansas City laying the 4.5. What say you, Gary?
1: Why not? Raiders!
0: Dude, straight up. I'm going to go with the
1: Chiefs. To win straight up.
0: Chiefs, emotional hedge.
2: Chargers at Seahawks.
0: What about this potential bloodbath in the Pacific Northwest?
1: Yeah, Seahawks.
0: Seahawks.
1: Yeah, Chargers getting 7, but give me the Seahawks.
0: I will lay the 7 with the Seahawks. Gary Strieski, I think we just won some people some American currency.
1: Holidays are coming up. Line those pockets.
0: Hard-earned George Washington's. He's Gary Strieski. I'm Randy Scott. Again, SportsCenter AM, 7 a.m. Eastern on ESPN. Tomorrow morning, we'll see you then. 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
2: 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First in Milwaukee at 4 Eastern, the top-seeded Brewers face the San Diego Padres. 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
16: Among the other early games, the Cowboys and the Texans. 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A couple of AFC contenders as well as the Jaguars take on the Bengals. 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
2: You want to believe that you're going to compete for a championship. That, to me, is the worry in Philly, is just that, why can't we put this together?
7: Trevor Lawrence has more. He left the hospital with more than Joe Burrow did, but he hasn't lived up to the enormous expectations that we had on him until now.
0: Week 4 of the NFL has arrived, and this is Game Day on ESPN Radio and on the ESPN app.
8: Welcome in to Game Day on ESPN Radio and the ESPN app. Sirius XM Channel 80 presented by Progressive Insurance. Drew Butler here, joined alongside by former NFL general manager and front office executive Mike Tannenbaum. Mike, week 4 NFL Sunday already underway as we have a result across the pond in London with the Indianapolis Colts beating the Washington Commanders this morning 30-13. And the storyline coming out of this game is Commanders quarterback Marcus Mariota strains his MCL. And rookie quarterback out of Rutgers, Ethan Kaliakmanis, the Greek gunslinger, he gets in, but not able to put up a comeback. A good showing here for the Colts, as they've been kind of struggling through these first couple of weeks.
9: Drew, are we like Ethan Kaliakmanis of ESPN Radio, our big toe, our franchise player, our superstar, Jaden Daniels and Kevin Clark, not available today? So, you know, I went to UMass Rutgers, you know, plus or minus the same thing. So I kind of feel like what happened to the Commanders is what happened to, you know, ESPN Radio.
8: Yeah, you're exactly right. And the reports now post-game is that Marcus Mariota dealing with that strained MCL, so he might be out for a couple of weeks, but the Commanders are hopeful that Jaden Daniels could get back in the lineup for them next week. However, when a rookie quarterback, he was a seventh-round pick out of Rutgers, Kaliakmanis gets his first-ever NFL action across the pond, what kind of position is that for a rookie quarterback to be in going up against that Colts defense?
9: Yeah, Drew, I think the headline here is, my gosh, like, the quarterback. Do you know the Commanders play the Giants next week? And there's a non-zero chance that the New York Giants and J.J. McCarthy may play Ethan Kaliakmanis and the Washington Commanders. We've only
8: just
9: played,
8: as we drew it up.
9: I mean, it's unbelievable. We've only played 3 games so far, and Kaliakmanis actually played pretty well. I thought the officiating was catastrophically awful. I couldn't believe some of the calls they missed. You know, like Daniel Jones had a intentional grounding for the pocket. They didn't throw it. One time they were off the field. Amik Robertson's like jostling with Tyler Warren. They call it on the Commanders. The game should have been a lot closer. But I thought Kaliakmanis played okay. Threw a couple deep balls to Treylon Burke, Diami Brown. But to me, the story that comes out of here is we're looking at the Chicago Bears playing with their third quarterback already. You know, like all over the NFL, the Giants are on their backup, possibly going. J.J. McCarthy's active. It's just remarkable the injuries to the quarterback position so early in the season, Drew.
8: Yeah, I think your stat, Mike, is that last year in the 2025 season, 60-plus different quarterbacks started NFL games, and it seems like we are already on that pace once again in 2026. Hey, the 1 p.m. slate of games is underway. Let's hit the opening drive.
10: Oh, baby, give me everything you got!
0: Time to break down the early window of another NFL Sunday. This is the opening drive.
10: Time for some football, baby!
8: Let's start at MetLife Stadium.
0: Cardinals at Giants.
8: All right, Mike, the Arizona Cardinals visiting the New York Giants. As you just mentioned, the Giants been dealing with a lot of injuries, most notably at quarterback. And the Arizona Cardinals looking pretty good through the first 3 weeks of this season.
9: Yeah, and Bill Belichick joined the 1986 New York Giants for a reunion dinner last night after they lost to Notre Dame. And they could have used Certainly Lawrence Taylor and Bill Belichick, amongst others, as the Cardinals are possessing the ball right now, taking the opening kickoff, getting it down to the Giant 14-yard line. Brissett's 2 of 13 for 19 yards. Jeremiah Love already has 25 yards.
8: Jeremiah Love looking good in his rookie season. Let's head to Houston.
0: Cowboys at Texans.
8: Mike, I think this is a fascinating matchup. The Dallas Cowboys, a catastrophic finish to last week's game in Rio de Janeiro. And the Houston Texans are winless, 0-3. They have a ton of urgency today for this in-state game down in Texas.
9: Yeah, both teams are desperate for a win. Obviously, it's improbable to think that the Texans could be 0-4. They're taking the opening drive, moving the ball down the field against a really disappointing Dallas Cowboy defense who, you know, looked to be much improved in the offseason, struggling with the new defensive coordinator, Christian Parker. Hopefully, that'll get better for them. I see the Texans get this running game going, something that they've really struggled with, Drew, all season, and thought David Montgomery would come over and help that be more productive than it's been. Crucial, crucial game for both teams.
8: Could not agree more. David Montgomery, he just hasn't been used as much. I thought they would feature him a lot more to take some of the pressure off of C.J. Stroud. We got the Battle of the Bays. Let's head to Tampa.
0: Packers at Buccaneers.
8: Packers, a 3-point favorite. Tampa without Baker Mayfield as he dislocated his throwing thumb last week. Rookie Jalen Daniels out of KU will be the starting quarterback for the Buccaneers. Who you like here, Mike?
9: Yeah, I mean, again, you know, we just talked about Athenas Kalamakis starting for potentially the Commanders next week. How about Jalen Daniels, an undrafted free agent for a team that has Super Bowl aspirations? Playing for the Buccaneers in a critical game, really, for both teams. Both teams extremely disappointing. I think this could be a very low-scoring game. Looks like rainy, overcast conditions in Tampa Bay.
8: I like this next game. The Jaguars taking on the Bengals. Let's go to Cincy.
0: Jaguars at Bengals.
8: Cincinnati let one slip away last week on the road in division against the Steelers. And how about this statistic, Mike Tannenbaum? The Jacksonville Jaguars are 0-25 all-time when the over-under is 49-plus points. Today's total, 51.5 points in Cincinnati.
9: If there's a good gambling statistic, Drew Butler's going to have it. That's the lock of the day. You know, I'll tell you what.
8: It's going to be a good one.
9: Yeah, Jacksonville looked really good on both sides of the ball. This could be a sneaky, important game for, you know, AFC contention. This game's in Cincinnati. I want to see Joe Burrow, like, kind of own a game here. I think this offense has looked good in flashes, but I think they could certainly play a lot more consistently than they have. So this should be a really important game as we get down to, you know, seeding and things like that. I think both these teams make the playoffs.
8: These next two teams have faced off in the playoffs recently. Let's head to Philadelphia.
0: Rams at Eagles.
8: It looks like an early interception here for Matthew Stafford, so the Eagles have already forced a turnover. Rams, a 3.5-point favorite on the road in Philadelphia.
9: Yeah, it was an overthrow. Now, this is a 1 o'clock start for the Rams on the East Coast, so 10 a.m. local time. Historically, that has not done well for West Coast teams traveling to East. And it was trying to throw sort of like a sail route to Kanata Mumford, just kind of overthrew him. Saquon Barkley's limping. Looks like he's going to come out of the game. And, you know, you look at this Eagles offense, you know, no Dallas Goedert. Obviously, A.J. Brown's gone. Devontae Smith's out. Lane Johnson's out. You just wonder where their points are going to come from today. And it's, you know, they're a resilient team, but gosh, how many injuries can they take?
8: That does not look good for Saquon Barkley. He takes a knee, not putting much pressure at all on his right leg. Speaking of teams that need a win, let's head to Buffalo.
0: Patriots at Bills.
8: Mike, I'm trying to think of a player recently that has looked so Jekyll and Hyde from a previous season. Drake May was the runner-up for the NFL MVP in 2025, and he is a shell of himself through the first 3 weeks of this season.
9: Yeah, and you think about, well, like, how much different would it be if A.J. Brown was there, and he's out. Hopefully he'll come back. I think at some point Drake May's got to make some plays with his legs to get him into rhythm. But this is an important game for New England, who looked really, really bad last week. against Jacksonville. Buffalo looks like they're in control of the division at home. New stadium. This is really an important game for the Patriots. I think Drake May will play better.
8: Let's go to Soldier Field.
0: Jets at Bears.
8: Mike, the New York Jets still have not had an interception since the 2024 season. Does that streak end today? Tyson Bagent in at quarterback for the Chicago Bears right now.
9: Yeah, at this rate, it doesn't look like it as the Bears are going right down the field against the New York Jets in their opening possession. Bagent has looked very efficient so far. He's 5 of 5 for 62 yards. Big play was to Luther Burton for 20 yards and Roman Dunze for 21. So, boy, they look like a well-oiled machine right now. It's remarkable that we're in game four and they're starting their third quarterback.
8: All right, last one of the 1 p.m. slate. Let's go to Baltimore.
0: Titans at Ravens.
8: Baltimore Ravens, the most prohibitive favorite of the 1 p.m. slate, an 11.5-point favorite taking on the Tennessee Titans.
9: Yeah, you know, Tennessee is one of the more disappointing teams. Look, they could be in the conversation for the first pick of the draft. I thought Cam Ward would have been a lot better. Unfortunately, he has not played well. Baltimore won the toss. Drew went right down and scored. Derrick Henry had a 5-yard run. And Tennessee is going to have to make plays on offense because I don't think Tennessee defensively is going to be able to slow down this really productive Raven offense.
8: It's going to be a great afternoon. We continue to update games in the early window. This is Game Day on ESPN Radio and the ESPN app.
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24: Buffalo.
0: Patriots at Bills.
24: Yeah, we talked about it in the show open. Maybe no player in the entire NFL with as much pressure on him heading into week 4 than Drake May, the New England Patriots quarterback, and he is off.

0: score, touchdown on the field. But boy, this is going to be really, really close. This will definitely be reviewed.
1: Yeah, you know, I think as seeing it now, they're replaying it since they deemed it a touchdown on the field. It looks like when he lands, that elbow with the football most likely crossed the goal line. So I'm putting myself out there, Mike. I might be taking a fine within the first 20 minutes of our show today. But I think that will withstand the review and be deemed a touchdown for the Chicago Bears. In Baltimore, Derrick Henry, the inevitable, he has already scored a touchdown on a 5-yard touchdown run. So the Ravens up 7-0 early on the Tennessee Titans. However, the Titans driving. They are inside the red zone right now. It is second and goal. Cam Ward trying to make this one somewhat interesting because, as we had mentioned, the Titans 11.5-point underdogs today in Baltimore.
0: Yeah, yeah. And again, they've been very disappointing. Cam Ward's going to have to play better against a good defense. Trey Hendrickson is dealing with a finger injury. Catch a break there. So that will certainly be interesting. And then the other one to me that becomes really interesting is this Philadelphia Ram game, because on paper, two of the teams we think are going to be really good in the NFC, but how is Philadelphia going to score points without Lane Johnson, Dallas Scott, Devontae Smith, and Saquon Barkley?
1: Yeah, that is not exactly what you would want as a recipe for success for this Eagles offense, who struggles from an identity perspective. It really blows my mind, Mike. I watch this team, and yes, they have a lot of injuries today, but when you think about the amount of talent that they have and how much all those guys have achieved in the NFL, they do not have a week-to-week identity, and I know it makes Eagles fans extremely frustrated. As you mentioned, Saquon Barkley walking into the locker room. It looks like some sort of right leg injury. I don't know if it's a hamstring or a calf. He was under his own power, and they are now saying it is a hamstring, and he is questionable to return. Eagles settled for a 29-yard field goal from Jake Elliott. They lead the Los Angeles Rams 3-0 with 8:38 remaining in the first half.
0: Drew, can you let our national audience know what exactly your Venmo account is? Because the fine is being processed. You were wrong.
1: Oh, no.
0: The touchdown was nullified.
1: No.
0: The New York Football Jets will have first and 99.5 to go.
1: Wow.
0: Yeah, there was two touchdowns that were reversed, which is
1: both
0: rare to see.
1: Both with DeAndre Swift getting in the end zone, and both were reversed.
0: Yeah. So they had the ball for 5 minutes and 49 seconds. They went, this is really improbable, 85 yards and got nothing.
1: Wow. Okay. Well,
0: 78
1: zero,
0: net yards.
1: Zero.
0: Yeah, 78
1: and
0: net yards. Yes. 5:48. First and 10, New York Jets. This is like inside their 1 yard line.
1: Yes, it is. It's unbelievable. I'll text you my Venmo address, Mike. There you go. And I will ante up for that fine. Let's get a sounder in Baltimore.
2: Titans at Ravens.
1: How about the Tennessee Titans? It's a 10-play, 70-yard drive that eats up 6 minutes and 13 seconds of game clock. Tony Pollard finds Pater for a 3-yard touchdown run. This game is tied, Titans and Ravens at 7.
0: Yeah, should be. That's what Tennessee needed. They needed to make some plays on that side of the ball because, again, their defense is struggling. And so far, so good. Cam Ward, 3 of 4, 49 yards. Big play to Carnell Tate, the first-round pick, for 22 yards. By the way, that DeAndre Swift non-touchdown was millimeters away. Like, you could watch that 100 times, and I could be convinced, you know, either way where the ball was going.
1: I mean, fascinating that they had enough to overturn that call. Again, it was ruled a touchdown on the field. And as Mike had mentioned, DeAndre Swift had scored 2 touchdowns on that drive, and both were overturned. So 0-0. The tip of the football is literally almost touching the end zone as the New York Jets have 99.9 yards.
0: The Jets did something really smart. They just took a delay of game as they were trying to hard count the defense. So, you know, it's half the distance to the goal. That ball came in like a fraction. You can't be closer. You know, the other way to attack a defense here, Drew, as you know, is max protect and then take a shot, because it forces the opposing defense to cover the whole field.
1: Sure. Kenyon Sadiq is playing. I know he was listed as questionable earlier today, so he is out there. And Geno Smith just trying to find a way to advance this football just a little bit. Speaking of some teams that have got some urgency behind them, both the Dallas Cowboys and the Houston Texans, Mike, they need wins in the worst way. Texans obviously winless on the season.

0: season at 0-3, Dallas 1-2, and that debacle at the end of the game last week as they had 7 seconds remaining on the clock, and the Baltimore Ravens were able to get into field goal range and make a long game-winning field goal to steal that game in Rio. Anything that you're specifically looking out for as the Cowboys take on the Texans?
1: Yeah, I want to say the Cowboys not void zones, just be fundamentally sound, have an edge on their defense. You know, tackle well, rally to the ball, just fundamentals, because they have let too many guys, Drew, just be, like, uncovered early on.
0: Yeah. And you know what? The Dallas Cowboys defense, that's the one thing that obviously people list as the biggest question mark, but I think the offense this season, through the first three games, not as explosive as they have been. Dak Prescott not being able to find his weapons like a CeeDee Lamb or a George Pickens down the field for those big explosive chunk plays. So maybe today they're able to loosen up that Texans defense that, again, has been pretty well under DeMeco Ryans. In MetLife, the Arizona Cardinals lead the New York Giants 7-3. Marvin Harrison Jr., he had an early score, and Dominic Zavada kicked a field goal for the New York Giants. However, the Cardinals already back in Giants territory. This Jacoby Brissett-led offense with Jeremiah Love, Mike, under Mike LaFleur's coaching, it seems like they've kind of found something here in his first season as a head coach.
1: So, you know, one thing we got to remember, you know, when the Giants made that trade for trade away Dexter Lawrence, they struggled last year stopping the run. And Jeremiah Love, look, it's early, but he already has 43 yards. And they've had their way rushing the ball. They already have 50 yards rushing. This is something like, if I'm, you know, Mike LaFleur, I'm going to keep running the ball until the Giants prove they can stop it.
0: Could not agree more. A couple of games that are still scoreless as we are nearing the end of a few first quarters. The Jaguars and the Bengals, 0-0 with 3.5 minutes remaining in the first quarter. And in Tampa, the Green Bay Packers and the Tampa Bay Buccaneers, both scoreless as the first quarter is winding down to a close in that one. Going to be an awesome, awesome afternoon of football. C.J. Stroud just hit Christian Kirk for a big, explosive chunk play as the Texans try to extend their lead against the Dallas Cowboys. We will continue to update you with all the NFL action right here. 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
2: 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First in Milwaukee at 4 Eastern, the top-seeded Brewers face the San Diego Padres. Then we head to Los Angeles where the Dodgers face the Atlanta Braves. 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
8: Here is our weather in Middle Tennessee. Sunday will be mostly cloudy with a high near 81 and calm wind becoming north-northeast around 5 miles per hour. Sunday night will be mostly cloudy early, then gradual clearing with a low around 56. Monday will be sunny with a high near 80 and north-northeast wind, 5 to 15 miles per hour, with gusts as high as 20 miles per hour. Monday night will be clear with a low around 51 from the game.
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0: Center.
1: I'm Ed Benkin. Eight early games are underway in the NFL. The Battle of Texas favors Houston as they get set for the start of the second quarter. Texans over the Cowboys 7-3. Nico Collins, a 7-yard touchdown catch. A Romeo Doubs 14-yard touchdown catch has the Bills ahead of the Patriots 7-0. Buffalo now in the red zone. Eagles lead the Rams 3-0. Saquon Barkley has left this game for Philadelphia with a hamstring injury. His return is questionable. The Cardinals have jumped out to a 14-3 lead over the Giants. Marvin Harrison Jr. has a 12-yard touchdown catch. Ravens and Titans tied at 7. Derrick Henry and Tony Pollard have each rushed for touchdowns. The Jaguars lead the Bengals 3-0. Bears and Jets scoreless, as are the Packers and Bucks, but right now Green Bay with a third and goal on the Tampa 3-yard line. Earlier, Jonathan Taylor rushed for 2 touchdowns as the Colts beat the Commanders in London 30-13. Washington also lost quarterback Marcus Mariota due to a knee injury. The Baseball Division Series continues today with a pair of National League Series on ESPN Radio. First up, the Padres and the Brewers, with Milwaukee looking to take a 2-0 series lead after winning last night. San Diego's Ty France is still frustrated over a potential go-ahead home run of the night, which hit the roof and then wound up being an out.
2: You would think with, you know, all the technology and data and everything we have now, we'd be able to make a clear call on that. I don't know if that's ever been done before, but yeah, there should be something put in place right there to, it shouldn't be an out.
1: 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That will be followed by the Braves and Dodgers, with LA looking to take a 2-0 series lead.
3: Hey, it's Evan Cohen. 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
4: 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Drew Butler here, joined alongside former NFL general manager and front office executive Mike Tannenbaum. The 1 p.m. slate of NFL games in Week 4 is underway. We've got some surprising outcomes that are happening right now. Let's hit a sounder in MetLife Stadium.
5: Cardinals at Giants.
4: Well, it's not an outcome yet, but it is a development. This Arizona Cardinals offense, Mike, is humming in the first quarter. 132 total yards and 8 first downs. Tyler Algier just ran it in for a 22-yard touchdown run. The Arizona Cardinals currently up 14-3 on the New York Giants.
6: Yeah, and we knew the Giants were going to struggle stopping the run, and they trade Dexter Lawrence, and it's something that they've Arizona's been able to take advantage of. Michael Flores done a great job with this offense. It's been very balanced, but so far they have 132 net yards. And how about this? They've already rushed for 81 yards, and we're still in the first quarter. By the way, we have for Evan
4: Wilner.
6: Do we
4: have the emergency sounder? Do we have an emergency sounder? A breaking news sounder?
6: Yes. So here's what happened. The New York Football Jets had an interception by none other than 422-pound Tavondre Sweat. However, they called
4: called back
6: for illegal use of hands. I can't even imagine what Jet Twitter world is. Maybe we could get Evan on as a special guest here. It is incalculable what must be going on right now in Jet Kingdom, right? I just can't even imagine. Tavondre Sweat, I mean, he has to be a slim 330.
4: Yeah, I mean, he wears number 99, and the two nines look extremely small on his body frame. But, Mike, I cannot believe, especially with what we saw on that first Bears drive with DeAndre Swift scoring twice, both of them being called back, the improbable New York Jets interceptionless streak finally goes away with a defensive tackle making the interception, and then, of course, penalty on the play, so no interception. All right, we will have that emergency breaking news sounder teed up, because it seems like today could be the day for the New York Jets to finally get their interception. Good action here in the 1 p.m. slate. I think one of the better games that could play out in this 1 p.m. slate is in Cincinnati.
6: Yes.
4: The Cincinnati Bengals taking on the Jacksonville Jaguars. Jaguars up 3-0 right now. Cam Little, 55-yard field goal just a few minutes ago, Mike.
6: Yeah, Cam Little's really good. This is a heavyweight fight here. Low-scoring game. Again, I want to see Joe Burrow take the next step today with his weapons, T. Higgins, Jamar Chase. This should be a heck of a game.
4: Let's hit a sounder in Buffalo.
0: Patriots at Bills.
4: The Buffalo Bills answer the New England Patriots. James Cook off the right tackle for an 8-yard touchdown run. The extra point by Tyler Bass is good. This one is tied up at 7 at the new Highmark Stadium. Your overall thoughts on the Buffalo Bills for the first 3 weeks, Mike?
6: Yeah, I mean, they're in the conversation with, you know, some of the most complete teams in the league. You know, if Dawson Knox and Dalton Kincaid, if they can stay healthy with the run game of James Cook and Josh Allen, they're going to be hard to beat. You know, defensively, they're getting better. Rousseau's off to a really good start. They don't have to be great on defense. You know, that's a place that should have great home field advantage. We talked about New England struggles. It seems like this is their division to lose, Drew.
4: Yeah, especially with a 3-0 start through the first 3 weeks of the season. The end of the first quarter is here in Philly. That game between the Rams and the Eagles tied at 3 points. The Jets and the Bears still scoreless, 2 minutes remaining in the first quarter there. And the Houston Texans leading the Dallas Cowboys 10-3 as the first quarter is winding down. There's about 10 seconds remaining in the first quarter. The Cowboys do have the ball at the Texans 47-yard line. Two teams that are going to be playing with a lot of urgency today, Mike, as Brian Schottenheimer came out earlier in the week, kind of took the blame for the end-of-game scenario. I thought Mike Tomlin had some pretty pointed conversations on Sunday Night Football as well in terms of how they handled that last sequence. But with 7 seconds remaining a week ago, after the Cowboys had taken the lead or tied the game up, to kick that touchback, which now goes to the 35-yard line, as we've discussed in previous weeks, Mike. It's one play to get into field goal range, especially with a great kicker like Tyler Loop, and there you have it. The Ravens absolutely steal one in Rio de Janeiro.
6: Yeah, and it was really taking the timeout with 14 seconds. If you let that clock go down a little bit earlier, Drew, the rest of it is moot. By the way, we have a fascinating development in this Chicago Bear-New York Jet game. So, the Bears, again, got the ball back because the turnover was nullified. It is now, again, for the second time in the first quarter, 4th-and-1 from the 1. Of course, Ben Johnson's going for it. It's amazing watching this game, all the things that have happened so far.
4: It is. Kyle Manungai tries to stretch the ball out. Manungai still in the game. They are going for it on 4th-and-goal. I believe this is their 2nd 4th-and-goal from inside the 1-yard line. Tyson Bagent hands it off to Manungai, and he scores a touchdown. So the Chicago Bears, no doubt about that one, up 6-0 on the New York Jets. Kyle Manungai from inside the 1-yard line.
6: Yeah, and Matthew Golden scored for Green Bay, 2-yard touchdown catch from Jordan Love, so they're up 7-0 in Tampa Bay. Again, we talked about Dallas, Houston, two teams that are desperate for a win. I would certainly put Green Bay and Tampa Bay, you know, in that situation as well, Drew. Two teams that need a win. Jalen Daniels was just 1 of 2 on the first drive. They had, I believe it was a 3-and-out. So Green Bay's possessed the ball 12 minutes, 6 seconds so far early in that game.
4: Yeah, never the most comfortable topic to talk to, especially as we are closing out, you know, you could call it the first quarter of the NFL season here in week 4. But when you look at potentially the first head coach to be let go this season, both of them atop the list are there in Tampa. Of course, Todd Bowles, head coach of the Tampa Bay Buccaneers, and Matt LaFleur under a lot of pressure in Green Bay as well. Any thoughts there, Mike?
6: He wouldn't be for me. I mean, I think they've done a heck of a job. Like, show me the belt of toughness of an organization, I'll show you a good organization. Like, they've won a lot of games in Green Bay with that battery. If I had Jordan Love and Matt LaFleur, I'm pretty happy. Now, this is pretty interesting. 3-3 in Philadelphia, 14:53 to go in the second quarter. Ball is essentially at midfield, 4th-and-2, and Philadelphia is at least lining up to go for it. Again, no Lane Johnson, no Saquon, no Devontae Smith, and looks like they're going to just hard count it. Oh, no, they're going for it. Wow. A little surprised by that. And they convert. Wow. First down.
4: Jalen Hurts out of the shotgun as well. Surprising formation on 4th and 2 right around midfield, and he finds the rookie Mekhi Lemon for about a 10-yard gain. Gutsy call there. As you mentioned, a lot of time left in this game. Weather is a factor. It looks a little overcast. Some rain on the camera lenses as well. The Los Angeles Rams, speaking of teams that are playing with urgency, I mean, that's the beauty of the NFL. Just about a month ago, all we could talk about was how many games are they going to lose? 1, 2, maybe 3? Well, they're 1-2 on the season, and this is a big one here in Philly for the Eagles as well, as they are 2-1, Mike.
6: And Greg Newsom just got an interception for the Giants on the tip ball from Jacoby Brissett, so they'll get the ball down 14-6. Boy, lots of action early on here, Drew.
4: Yeah, lots of action early on. Joe Burrow just found Ja'Marr Chase down the middle of the field. The Cincinnati Bengals now have a 1st and 10 at the Jaguars' 22-yard line, 12:55 remaining in the second quarter. Burrow rolls out. He is going to take a sack. That is a big sack, probably 10-plus yards there. So they will have 2nd and long. I think the Jacksonville Jaguars are a team sitting at 2-1 that have a lot of firepower, both on the offensive and defensive sides of the ball. I feel like their defense, Mike, is just underrated when you look at the whole of the entire National Football League. They get after it, and I just feel like the Jaguars are overall a pretty streaky team.
6: Yeah, I agree with that. Yeah, they're certainly strong on both sides of the ball. Drew, let me ask you a question. Just looking at the games today, knowing the injuries, the trajectory, who's going to win the NFC East?
4: That's a great question. You know, unfortunately for the amount of injuries that the New York Giants have had to put up with just through the first 3 weeks of the season, I feel like it's going to be tough uphill sledding for them. The Philadelphia Eagles, we've mentioned it multiple times already today, so many injuries on the offensive side of the ball, even though that they seem to play consistent week over week and at least be in ball games. The Dallas Cowboys probably had some of the most high expectations as well. Man, it's going to be an interesting season in the NFC East. And of course, the Commanders lost earlier today in London, 30-13 against the Indianapolis Colts. 1st and 2nd quarters rolling through. We're going to keep you updated right here. This is Game Day on ESPN Radio and the ESPN app.
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4: FM Channel 80, Drew Butler alongside Mike Tannenbaum. It is week four of the NFL season. A lot of action. We're in the second quarter across the slate here. Let's hit a sounder in Baltimore.
0: Titans at Ravens.
4: Lamar Jackson finds Zay Flowers for a 19-yard touchdown pass to cap off a six-play, 81-yard drive. The Ravens lead the Tennessee Titans 14-7 in Baltimore, Mike.
6: So Lamar Jackson is 7 of 8 for 97 yards and a touchdown. I think that's pretty good.
4: It is very, very good. Playing at a very highly efficient level. You know, when you pair him with Derrick Henry, you can attack off defenses, in so many different ways. And seeing Lamar Jackson operate in the pocket, and then, of course, what he can do with his legs, there's a reason why people call him Action Jackson, former league MVP as well, off to another MVP-type season as we are rounding out the first quarter of the 2026 NFL season. Meanwhile, in Philadelphia, the Eagles extend their lead over the Los Angeles Rams. It is now 6-3. Jake Elliott connected on a 56-yard field goal. No Saquon Barkley. He is questionable to return after heading to the locker room with what is being reported is a hamstring injury.
6: Yeah, this feels more like the Philly 6, the Angels 3, top of the seventh inning here. You know, much more of a low-scoring, hard-fought game. You know, a lot of the firepower, Myles Garrett, Aaron Donald, Devontae Smith, Saquon Barkley all out, Lane Johnson out. It just feels like this is going to be a very low-scoring game.
4: Looks like, meanwhile, in Cincinnati, the Bengals are going to attempt a shorter field goal for kicker Evan McPherson. It's 4th and 6. The Jaguars lead the Cincinnati Bengals 3-0 currently. Low-scoring game, I think, for what was expected in this one. We talked about this statistic in the show open. The Jaguars are 0-25 all-time when the over-under is more than 49 points. Today's total closed at 51.5 points, so just an incredible stat. Evan McPherson good on the short field goal, so it's tied 3-3 in Cincinnati, 10:03 remaining in the second quarter.
6: Yeah, this feels like a game of huge significance. I think when it's all said and done, it'll be Baltimore and Cincinnati in the north, and certainly it seems like right now it's, you know, the Jaguars and draw a big line for the other three teams in the south there. So these are two teams, like, it's early, but when we start talking about the playoffs, I feel like both of those teams can be there.
4: Yeah, speaking of significance, the Cowboys and Texans both in desperate need of a win. The Texans, of course, winless on the season. They are 0-3. Brandon Aubrey for the Cowboys just connected on a 50-yard field goal. So the Texans lead the Cowboys now 10-6, 10-18 remaining in the second quarter there in Houston.
6: Yeah, this is a game that, for the most part, Houston's been in control of, Drew. Obviously, it's still early, but they have 164 yards to Dallas having 70. C.J. Stroud's 7 of 8 for 139 and a touchdown. Dak Prescott's 8 of 10 for 51 yards.
4: How much noise is down there in Houston, specifically around C.J. Stroud? I feel like across the league, D'Amico Ryan's seen as a very good head coach. They made it to the playoffs a year ago. C.J. Stroud dealt with those turnover worries that, of course, cost them when they were competing with such a solid defense. But with another 0-3 start, the Texans chasing their tail early as they did make the playoffs, I believe, last year after starting 0-3.
6: Yeah. I think it was appropriate for both sides to just hit pause on the contract. I think C.J. Stroud could play better, and I think Houston wants to see another productive year, and I think he'll be fine. I think that's a good matchup there. I think when the season's over, they'll be able to work something out. Because if I'm Houston, I'm hard-pressed to think who I'm going to get better than C.J. Stroud. When he plays well, he's certainly, you know, a top-10 quarterback.
4: It's interesting, too. In week one, David Montgomery is such a featured piece of that offense. And since then, not really. Today, for David Montgomery, 4 carries for only 5 yards. And he was such a dynamic piece of those Ben Johnson offenses in Detroit, side by side with Jahmyr Gibbs. But through the first 4 weeks of the season, I don't think David Montgomery expected that least amount of work when you look at what he could have meant to this Texans offense or what he could mean to the offense.
6: Yeah, no, that's exactly right. It's still very much a work in progress. By the way, we have potentially a sounder in Buffalo on a defensive score. This is definitely going to be reviewed. They called it a touchdown. Drake May, it looks like he was throwing the ball away. Greg Rousseau got a good pass rush. Then it was a scoop and score, but I got to think this one's coming back.
4: Cole Bishop on the scoop and score. I would agree with you, Mike. Looking at the replay right now, it definitely seems like Drake May's throwing arm was moving forward, especially as we saw that very controversial call in that Saints game a couple of weeks ago against the Detroit Lions, where the intent of the quarterback was to throw the ball forward. We'll see what the review is here, but I got to agree with you. I would expect this one to come back.
6: Yeah,
4: Bill Vinovich, the lead official here as well.
6: Yeah, likewise. They did reverse that. Dak Prescott had a similar play here against Houston. Looked like he was trying to throw the ball away.
4: Meanwhile, in Chicago.
6: We have breaking news. We have breaking news in Chicago.
4: Can we get the breaking news now?
17: Breaking news.
4: The streak is over. Take it, Mike.
6: Yes, the New York Football Jets have an interception, which I know so much of our listening crowd audience wanted to know about. So it is over. The New York Jets have an interception. Tyson Bagent threw it to Minkah Fitzpatrick. No penalties on the that I can see of. So I think this one's going to stand. Nice play, playing center field. Stepped in front of Evan Wilder's going crazy. There is joy in Jetland. I don't know who drafted Minkah Fitzpatrick, but boy, I know there's a lot of joy right now in Jetland.
4: Yes, indeed. Of course, the one and only Mike Tannenbaum drafted Minkah Fitzpatrick, the great safety out of Alabama. The New York Jets interception drought is over. Their first interception in 636 passing attempts, which goes all the way back to week 18 of the 2024 season. And our boss, Evan Wilner, he'll be proud to know that the very next play was a rushing attempt when he had predicted Geno Smith would give the ball right back. So the Jets end the drought.
6: You're telling me Jet fans can be cynical? What are you talking about, Drew? They're jovial, glass half full people.
4: Of course. Very optimistic folks, of course, every New York Football Jets fan is. Wow, a very interesting development. I was just about to say, if you look at the stat sheet in that game between the Jets and the Bears, it could not be more lopsided. However, the Bears only leading the Jets 7-0 with 11 minutes remaining in the second quarter. The Bears have 157 yards, to the Jets only having 23 total yards. And the Bears have possessed the ball for 14 minutes and 24 seconds to the Jets 4 minutes and 34 seconds. So we'll see if the Jets can capitalize here. We'll have a ball game going on at Soldier Field.
6: Yeah, exactly. They're going to need a touchdown here. Again, the Bears have had long sustaining drives, but they only have 7 points. That's what makes this sport so interesting. The Jets will look. I think a field goal is likely here, but if I'm the Jets, I want a touchdown here to try to tie the game up.
4: you know, when I was with the Arizona Cardinals, Bruce Arians, who's a very notable offensive mind, he would always say, I don't care about time of possession. I care about time of production. We need points on the board. If we score more points than them and we don't have the ball as much as they do from a time of possession standpoint, it won't matter. So to your point, Mike, the Bears, great time of possession, but not much production as they only have 7 points so far.
6: Drew, let me ask you a question. Here's another storyline for us to monitor. Again, it's still like very early, but J.J. McCarthy is active for the Giants. And right now it's, 14-6. Offense for the Giants really hasn't looked great. Jameis Winston's 5 of 10 for 56 yards. They're 2 of 6 on third down. Does J.J. McCarthy get some at-bats today?
4: You know, Mike, I feel like you would know better than me just in terms of how comfortable he would be with the playbook, having only been in the facility for less than 1 week. Obviously, John Harbaugh has some familiarity with J.J. as his brother Jim was his head coach there at the University of Michigan. So if he's got enough grasp of the playbook, or at least to get 15, 20 plays that offensive coordinator Matt Nagy would be comfortable with calling, that could definitely be something we see in the second half of this game. But Jameis Winston, yeah, he's putting the ball in harm's way as well. So not efficient out of the quarterback position. And if the Cardinals can force some turnovers, we could definitely see J.J. McCarthy in this game. The MLB postseason is on ESPN Radio. Catch today's NLDS doubleheader beginning at 3:30 p.m. Eastern with the Padres and Brewers, followed by the Braves and Dodgers on ESPN Radio and the ESPN app presented by Gusto. 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
5: The second quarter, Jaguars and Bengals are tied at 3, but Jacksonville now with a second and goal. The Packers and Bucks are tied at 7. Matthew Golden put Green Bay ahead with a 2-yard touchdown catch. Sean Tucker then countered with a 2-yard touchdown run for Tampa. Earlier, Jonathan Taylor rushed for 2 touchdowns. Colts over the Commanders 30-13. Among the late games, the Seahawks and Chargers, and Justin Herbert talked about getting back on track in his new offense.
24: Just haven't played well and need to play better, so I think that would... It's just on me to do a better job of understanding what he wants, how he sees it, and do my job as a quarterback.
5: The Seahawks are 2-1. To baseball, the two National League Division Series continue on ESPN Radio. Our coverage starts at 3:30 Eastern. First up, the Padres and the Brewers. Milwaukee up 1-0. Braves at the Dodgers. L.A. up 1-0. The two American League Division Series will resume tomorrow.
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7: 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Drew Butler here, joined alongside former NFL general manager and front office executive Mike Tannenbaum. So many big plays happening across the league right now. Let's first hit a sounder in Buffalo.
0: Patriots at Bills.
7: We got a good one here, Mike. During the break, Ramondre Stevenson for the New England Patriots had a one-yard touchdown run. The New England Patriots lead the Buffalo Bills 14-7. However, we are at the two-minute warning, and the Buffalo Bills are threatening. This is going to be a good one in the AFC East.
8: Yeah, got a good heavyweight fight going on here. credit New England for like a bounce back after that, you know, drubbing that they had in Jacksonville. Drake May's 8 of 11 for 111 yards. But like you said, Buffalo has the ball at New England's 6-yard line with 2 minutes to go in the first half.
7: Let's hit a sounder in Tampa Bay.
0: Packers at Buccaneers.
7: No Baker Mayfield today for the Tampa Bay Buccaneers, but as of right now, that doesn't matter. Sean Tucker, for his first touchdown of the season from 2 yards out, he runs it in. We are all tied at 7 in Tampa Bay between the Packers and the Bucs, about 3.5 minutes remaining in the second quarter.
8: Yeah, credit Tampa Bay for a very spirit. They are playing really hard. Antoine Winfield just got an interception, brought it back to the 11-yard line. They're going to have first and 10 with 3:14 to go in the second quarter. Lots of action going on. We need a sounder in Baltimore. We need a sounder in Philadelphia. And by the way, that play may come back in Tampa.
7: We could have fines coming back and forth. I might have just got even on that one. It looks like it may not have been a completion. Matthew Golden was trying to gain possession, but we'll keep tabs on that. Let's hit a sounder in Baltimore.
0: Titans at Ravens.
8: What a cool play. Lamar Jackson goes in motion, and Derrick Henry is in shotgun. Lamar Jackson goes under center, snaps the ball to a wide, wide open Mark Andrews for a 3-yard touchdown pass. 21-7 in Baltimore, Drew. 3:32 to go in the second quarter. Lamar is now 12 of 13 for 193 yards and 2 touchdowns.
7: Yeah, that'll do. Declan Doyle doing exactly what was expected of him as the offensive coordinator there in Baltimore. Let's get a sounder in Philadelphia.
0: Rams at Eagles.
8: So
7: I got to say, Mike, I thought this was a pretty surprising score as where it stands right now.
8: Yeah, Cooper on a basically it was like a ricochet play. The ball is tipped in the end zone. And a very depleted Philadelphia Eagle team is up 13-3 right now. Really nice play by Darius Cooper, undrafted free agent that came out last year. They are now up 13-3 with 5:44 to go in the second quarter.
7: Yeah, an 18-yard touchdown pass from Jalen Hurts. Man, this one, I mean, the Eagles are 0-5 on third down with only 85 total yards. However, they are leading the Los Angeles Rams by 10 points, as you just said, Mike, 13-3 Eagles over the Rams. And you mentioned it earlier at the start of the show, this 1 p.m. Eastern kickoff for a team coming from the West Coast. Some teams have really good records in that spot, others not so much, and no Aaron Donald today for the Los Angeles Rams. Man, a month ago, we all thought the Rams might not lose a game this regular season.
8: Yeah, no Myles Garrett, who's on IR. Give Philadelphia credit. They're very resilient. Right now, the Rams are 1-2. They could be looking down the barrel at 1-3, and you're right. We thought maybe they could go undefeated.
7: That's exactly right. Meanwhile, across the league, the Cardinals still lead the New York Giants 14-6, 6 minutes and 12 seconds remaining in the second quarter. The Bears just kicked a field goal as well. Jason Sanders for the New York Jets capitalized on that first interception in more than 600-plus pass attempts. So the Bears lead the New York Jets 10-3 with 2 minutes and 29 seconds remaining there in the second quarter.
8: Just to go back to what you were saying in the MetLife again, we still got a long way to go, but Jameis Winston's 5-10 for 56 yards, and the Giants addressed three quarterbacks today, including J.J. McCarthy. So definitely worth monitoring here to see if this Giant offense continues to struggle. Would he put in J.J. McCarthy? He gave less than a warm endorsement of Jameis Winston during the week.
7: Yeah, he did. And, you know, it's expected with Jameis Winston, feast or famine. He's going to throw touchdowns and he's going to throw interceptions. However, today, watching this game through the first half, Jameis has not really been trying to push the ball down the field. I don't know if that's because he just doesn't have that much protection in the pocket, Mike, but usually you're used to seeing the gunslinger of Jameis Winston. Today, it's been a lot more checkdowns, and these Cardinal DBs are all over the Giants wide receivers, seeing a lot of tip balls, seen a lot of contested passes. Could J.J. McCarthy bring some new life to this Giants offense? That would be a fascinating development if it happens at MetLife.
8: Yeah, and again, we'll see how the flow of the game goes. I mean, this looks like it's a lot of Cam Scataboo, but at some point, just given the way that Arizona's been able to move the ball, they're going to have to make some plays in their passing game.
7: At the two-minute warning in Cincinnati, the Jacksonville Jaguars, they were stopped deep in the red zone, so they had to settle for a 28-yard Cam Little field goal. It was a 12-play, 63-yard drive that ate up 5 minutes and 47 seconds on the game clock. So the Jags up 6-3 on the Bengals, a defensive battle there at Paycor Stadium. In Houston, the Texans lead the Cowboys 10-6. In Baltimore, the Ravens are up on the Titans 21-7 with just over 15 seconds or so, 2 minutes and 20 seconds, excuse me, remaining in the second quarter there in Baltimore. Sure. Any big surprising things that are happening right now for you, Mike?
8: Yeah, Will Anderson just blocked a Brandon Aubrey 62-yard field goal attempt. Will Anderson just Dikembe Mutombo'd it. Wow, did he get through there? Blocked it with his elbow. What a play.
7: That's highly impressive. Wow. Yeah, that is highly impressive. Brandon Aubrey, when you watch him kick, and Mike, I'm sure that you noticed this a lot as you scouted kickers and you had great kickers throughout your tenure in the NFL. And wow, Will Anderson got way through the line. I mean, he was all the way in the backfield. But what I was going to say is the lift on the football that Brandon Aubrey has, as soon as his foot meets it, it is lifting up so high in the air so quick. You do not see a lot of field goals blocked from Brandon Aubrey attempts. However, Will Anderson just blew the line of scrimmage up. He was right there at the spot of the ball, a big-time block, because that's a turnover. In the gray area like that, a 62-yard field goal, you block it, and the Texans now have the ball at the Cowboys' 48-yard line, trying to add to their lead as they are beating the Dallas Cowboys 10-6 with 4 minutes and 50 seconds remaining in the second quarter.
8: We could use a sounder at MetLife.
0: Cardinals at Giants.
8: Jameis Winston says, don't bench me so fast here. Nice job. Rolls out to the right. Hits Malachi Fields on the run. 14-12. They're going for two here, which is a little unusual to go for it early here. But 14-12 pending the two-point play, Drew.
7: Yeah, he must have been listening to us in his quarterback comms headset, wondering if J.J. McCarthy would see some action. So they are going for two. Jameis Winston in the shotgun. He motions out Cam Scataboo, and he does not get it. Throws the football, defended by the Arizona Cardinals. So 14-12, Cardinals lead the Giants at MetLife Stadium, 4 minutes and 30 seconds remaining in the second quarter. A breaking news development at Lincoln Financial Field. Saquon Barkley, Mike, ruled out of this football game. He had a stinger a couple of weeks ago. A couple of weeks ago, he dealt with a stinger. Last week, he played through it on Monday Night Football, of course, in which the Chicago Bears beat the Philadelphia Eagles, led by third-string quarterback Case Keenum. And early on in this game against the Rams, he runs out of bounds, takes a knee, walks to the locker room, reported hamstring injury. Saquon Barkley out of this game. Let's get a sounder in Buffalo.
0: Patriots at Bills.
7: This is turning out to be a good one. Josh Allen up the middle, 2-yard touchdown run. The extra point is good. Bills tied with the New England Patriots, 14-14, 1 minute left in the first half.
9: Yeah, as you said, this is a really turning out to be a good game. Drake May, 8 of 11, 111 yards, a touchdown. Josh Allen, you know, matching him score for score here. This seems to be the most competitive game right now in the early window.
7: Yes, it is. Speaking of competitive games, the Battle of the Bays still tied at 7 there. They're at the 2-minute warning in the second quarter, 2 minutes remaining, Packers and Buccaneers. Rams do have the football. They're trying to see if they can score. They are in the red zone right now on the 3-yard line. They would love to get some points here before halftime, Mike.
9: Oh, yeah. Yeah. No, this is, again, going to be a low-scoring game. Points are going to be at a premium. And credit the Buccaneers for hanging in there with, you know, an undrafted free agent at quarterback here. Impressive so far that this game is very much within reach, and they've been very competitive so far.
7: What is the Packers' defense when you're trying to scout against the Jalen Daniels out of Kansas, a rookie quarterback, very athletic? I feel like when a Zach Robinson or a Todd Bowles obviously decide that Jalen Daniels is their second stringer, it's due to the fact that he can create so much out of the pocket. And when things get off schedule, he can potentially move the chains. It seems like it could have been a tough week for the Packers to prepare for somebody like Jalen Daniels.
9: Yeah, and exactly, because you know, he's going to make plays with his legs. They're going to shorten the playbook, I'm sure. They're going to have some trick plays in there. So it is hard. If you're Green Bay, you're just trying to hold serve until Micah Parsons get back. You know, their secondary has been torched. Keyshawn Nixon is probably... hasn't had a great year in coverage, but this is a game where if I'm Jonathan Gannon, the defense coordinator of the Packers, I'm putting 8 guys in the box. I'm saying, hey, you know what? Bucky Irving's not going to beat me. They're going to have to beat me in the passing game. And you know, that's just something that, you know, you just don't expect somebody of his inexperience, you know, Jalen Daniels, being able to do. But Green Bay's defense has definitely been, you know, a disappointing unit. I think we all felt like it was a work in progress early on. And, you know, Brandon Cisse is now playing second-round pick drafted this year. But this defense has struggled getting off the field and struggled generating any sort of pressure.
7: Certainly seems like that has been the game plan for Jonathan Gannon and that Packers defense so far through the first half. The Bucs, 16 carries and only 67 rushing yards, so not much going there on the ground for the Buccaneers. Tied at 7, just under 2 minutes remaining in the second quarter. The Jacksonville Jaguars are threatening. They did just score, but there was a holding call on the play. They currently lead the Cincinnati Bengals 6-3 as that game is inside 2 minutes remaining in the first half. I thought there would be a couple of more points in this ball game, but you know what? You got to give the Cincinnati Bengals defense a lot of credit. Quite the turnaround from what they looked like in 2025.
9: That's right. Yeah, they've played a lot better. Kept them in games, and to hold Jacksonville to only 6 points right now is another strong outing for them. By the way, the Giants just got an interception on a tip pass. Jacoby Brissett ball was tipped, and Arvell Reese intercepted the ball, the rookie from Ohio State.
7: Coming up on halftime here in the 1 p.m. slate of NFL games, we continue to update you in the early window. 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
0: 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First in Cleveland at 5 Eastern, it's the Guardians and the Chicago White Sox. Then we head to Tampa, where the Rays face the New York Yankees. 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

0: Game Day on ESPN Radio and the ESPN app, Sirius XM Channel 80. Drew Butler, Mike Tannenbaum. The first half of the 1 p.m. slate winding down here. It is week four of the NFL season. And, man, we've got some action. Let's hit a sounder at MetLife Stadium.
1: Cardinals at Giants.
0: This game flipped pretty quickly. Just a couple of minutes ago, Mike and I were wondering if J.J. McCarthy would get into the ball game for the New York Giants. However, Jameis Winston says not so fast. Since then, he's thrown two touchdown passes. Most recently, a 25-yarder to Malik Nabers to capitalize on the Arvell Reese interception. The Giants lead the Cardinals 19-14 with 2 minutes remaining in the second quarter.
2: Great route. It was a little like double move down the seam, and it was a great throw by Jameis Winston, kind of layered the ball. It was really great route by Nabers, good throw by Winston. And this game, as we were saying, really has flipped all the momentum with the Giants now.
0: Let's hit a sounder in Philadelphia.
1: Rams at Eagles.
2: Yep.
0: Matthew Stafford, and go ahead, please.
2: No, please, go ahead.
0: Matthew Stafford and the Los Angeles Rams find the end zone before halftime. It was a jet sweep. Puka Nacua, looked like Matthew Stafford might have tripped at the line of scrimmage. He had to stretch out to get the ball into Puka's hands, but Puka able to run it in from 2 yards out. It is 13-10, Eagles over the Rams, a minute 30 remaining in the second quarter.
2: Yeah, and maybe a quick three and out here for the Eagles, so the Rams may get the ball back again.
0: Yes, it looks like Zach Ertz was short on a 3rd and 5, but there is a flag on the play. Let's hit a sounder in Cincinnati.
1: Jaguars at Bengals.
0: Those Jacksonville Jaguars, man, they are a feisty group. Trevor Lawrence, he throws a touchdown pass to Brian Thomas Jr. from 7 yards out. There's less than a minute remaining in the second quarter in the Jags, Mike, up 13-3 on the Bengals.
2: Yeah, Joe Burrow's played well, 13 of 16 for 117 yards. But, yes, credit the Jaguars. They Trevor Lawrence, 9 of 12, 136 with a touchdown, has a deep pass to Jordan Cameron for another 29 yards. Their defense is playing well, a lot of yards, but doing a good job keeping Cincinnati out of the end zone.
0: Pretty fascinating to see what the Bengals' rushing statistics are like. 9 carries for 16 yards in the first half. Yes, of course, T. Higgins and Ja'Marr Chase are going to get all the love when you think about Joe Burrow and this offense. But in order to soften up the defense, you've got to run the football. And the Bengals have not been able to do that at all today. Chase Brown, 6 carries for 8 yards. I would expect the Bengals to try to run the football to back off this Jaguars defense, which is absolutely getting after them right now.
2: Yeah, they are. They're playing really good. Big fumble by in the Buffalo game. Let's see. Khalil Shakir had a fumble. They would have had a field goal before half. And then Chicago just hit a big play against the Jets. 19 seconds to go, and Tyson Bagent, probably the throw of the game so far, hit who was that?
0: Roma Dunze.
2: Yeah, hit Roma Dunze for a big gain. 1st and 10 at the Jets 16. 19 seconds to go, but they have no timeouts. Looks like Buffalo, New England will go in tied at 14.
0: Tell you what, the Bears, 270 total yards of offense, 17 first downs, almost 22 minutes time of possession as the second quarter is coming to a close, 19 seconds left, and only 10 points to show for it.

0: Johnson can't be too happy about that, as they're letting the Jets hang around. We'll see if the Bears are able to get some points on the board. As you mentioned, no timeouts remaining, first and 10 with 19 seconds left in the second quarter.
1: Yeah, and with no timeouts, it's going to be hard for them. They're going to have to throw the ball in the end zone, get a first down, maybe clock it. This is, if you're Chicago, you get at least three, you know, make it a two-possession game.
0: Tyson Bagent in the shotgun right now. He takes the snap. He should not take a sack. He doesn't. He rolls out. Looks like he'll go out of bounds, so 11 seconds remaining. They'll probably have one more play. And we've got Brandon Aubrey lining up for a 65-yard field goal attempt. There's 30 seconds remaining in the second quarter here between the Texans and the Cowboys. It is his career long. The kick is up, and it is no good. It is wide to the left. So that's two missed field goals, a block, and then, of course, that missed 65-yarder from Brandon Aubrey. The Texans lead the Cowboys 13-6 with 26 seconds remaining. And it looks like Drake May just threw an interception up in Buffalo as well. There are no flags on the play.
1: That is not his fault. Romeo Doubs, like, basically bats the ball up in the air. By the way, Brandon Aubrey's kick was wide, but it was long enough. Romeo Doubs, boy, he just served it up to the Bills. Wow,
0: and it didn't touch the ground. Did you just see that replay? His hand protected the football from touching the ground as he rolls over. He essentially throws it up into the air, and is that D. Alford who capitalizes on it? The Buffalo Bills will have an opportunity to put some points on the board as halftime nears. We continue to update you on all the 1 p.m. games. 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
6: Here is our weather in Middle Tennessee. Sunday will be mostly cloudy with a high near 81 and calm wind becoming north-northeast around 5 miles per hour. Sunday night will be mostly cloudy early, then gradual clearing with a low around 56. Monday will be sunny with a high near 80 and north-northeast wind, 5 to 15 miles per hour, with gusts as high as 20 miles per hour. Monday night will be clear with a low around 51. 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
2: Hey, it's Michelle Smallman, and coming up Monday, even though the Falcons and Saints are both 1-2, I'll tell you why the winner of this game will set themselves up for a playoff run. 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

0: Game day on ESPN Radio and the ESPN app, Sirius XM Channel 80, presented by Progressive Insurance. Drew Butler alongside former NFL general manager and front office executive Mike Tannenbaum. It is halftime across most of the games in the early window, and with that, we head to Houston, joined by Todd Archer, ESPN NFL Nation Cowboys reporter. Todd, thanks so much for joining us. Texans currently leading the Dallas Cowboys 16-6 at halftime.
1: Just an awful half from the Dallas Cowboys after an awful loss in Rio last week. I mean, the offense, they want to be called the greatest offense there is. It's been terrible in the first half. Dak Prescott's been pressured on 41% of his dropbacks. The defense has allowed two big plays that lead to points, and then, again, game management issues at the end of the half cost the Cowboys points. It's 16-6. Houston gets the ball to start the third quarter. I just don't understand what the coaching staff was thinking, going for a 65-yard field goal there after Brandon Aubrey's last two attempts from 59 and 64 yards were blocked.
2: So, Todd, what would you have done? Punted there to prevent Houston from having good field position?
1: They used all their timeouts. They're not going to. Are they going to drive the field on you and get a? Maybe they are, and if they do, you tip your hat to them, but don't just give them the chance to complete one pass and get in field goal range.
0: Todd, do you think that the pressure that Dak Prescott is under is the reason for his inefficiency so far? You mentioned it, 12 of 20, only 87 yards. Cowboys not being able to run the ball effectively either, 11 total carries for 45 yards. It seems like week in and week out, you turn on the TV and you expect to see Dak Prescott throwing it down the field to George Pickens and CeeDee Lamb. However, that has not been the case today.
1: Yeah, there's no time for him to see down the field. He had CD maybe that could have been a big play, but he's under pressure because he's looking the other side of the field, so it's hard to get it to him. The protection's not holding up, and Houston's not – they're rushing their front four. They're doing what they do. With Will Anderson and Danielle Hunter, you don't have to bring extra guys. So this shouldn't be any surprise to Dallas that they're able to get some pressure on their front four, but there's really no answers at the moment. And you know, there's hardly any big plays. It's just not – if you're going to, as I said earlier, if you're going to want to be known as the greatest offense there is, Gotti, they told us that at the start of training camp, you can't have halves like you just had.
0: Thank you, Todd.
1: You got it. Thanks, guys.
0: That was Todd Archer, ESPN NFL Nation Cowboys reporter in Houston. Again, the Texans lead the Cowboys at half, 16-6. And Mike, you just knew that the Texans were going to be playing with a ton of urgency, needing a win, as they are 0-3 on the season.
2: Yeah, this is like a desperation game for them. Can't imagine they could come back from 0-4. And again, I'm really impressed by C.J. Stroud, 9-14. He's already targeted, 7 different Texans, and they held Dallas to only 3 of 9 on third down. When you do that, you're going to win your fair share of games.
0: All right, let's get a little scoreboard reset here as we are at halftime in most of the games in the 1 p.m. slate at MetLife Stadium with 2 seconds remaining. Chad Ryland of the Arizona Cardinals knocks down a 60-yard field goal with room to spare. The Giants lead the Cardinals at half, 19-17. The Buffalo Bills were able to capitalize on that Drake May interception. Tyler Bass kicked a 27-yard field goal to give the Bills the 17-14 lead at half. Chicago Bears are up 13-3 over the New York Jets. The Jacksonville Jaguars are up 13-3 on the Cincinnati Bengals. The Philadelphia Eagles, they also were able to convert right before halftime and put some points on the board. Darius Cooper has his second touchdown of the day. Jalen Hurts finds him for a 10-yard touchdown pass with 3 seconds remaining. So the Eagles lead the Los Angeles Rams 20-10 at halftime. The Green Bay Packers and Tampa Bay Buccaneers kicking off right now. The third quarter, Packers lead the Bucs 10-7. The Baltimore Ravens are up big on the Tennessee Titans 24-7. And as we had just mentioned, the Texans lead the Cowboys 16-6. A lot of turnovers, a lot of last end of half points there. And Mike, you've been around the game for so long. These head coaches, they harp on end of half and end of game situations because so often they determine the outcome of these football games.
2: Yeah, and you said something about Chad Ryland. Like, I don't even know what field goal range means anymore. You talk about, like, room to spare. Chad Ryland hit a 60-yarder for Arizona that, I mean, 70 yards was well within where that ball was at the upright. Big touchdown for Philadelphia before the end of the half. Really surprising, just given all the injuries they're dealing with. And you would think that the Rams would have been the more desperate team, but very impressive for the Eagles to put up 20 points in the first half without Barkley, Devontae Smith, Dallas Goedert, and no Lane Johnson.
0: All right, let's head to Philly and welcome in Tim McManus, ESPN's NFL Nation Eagles reporter. Tim, thanks so much for joining us. Drew Butler, Mike Tannenbaum here. Do you have an update on Saquon Barkley for us?
3: Yeah, Saquon Barkley's been ruled out of this game. He was injured early in the first quarter on a run to the left side. He pulled up and was questionable with a hamstring injury. He has since been ruled out, so they're going to have to go the second half with Tank Bigsby and Will Shipley as the primary running backs.
2: Tim, no Devontae Smith, no Dallas Goedert, Lane Johnson. Really remarkable what they're, how have they been able to score 20 points so depleted?
3: Well, the defense has really been doing its job, and they came into this game with zero takeaways. It's the first time in franchise history they went through three games without generating a turnover, and they get two of them in the first half, courtesy of a pair of overthrows by Matthew Stafford that set up the Eagles in an advantageous situation, including at the end of the first half there, where Cooper DeJean comes up with the interception, gets them into Rams territory, a pass interference, gets them on the doorstep, and then Jalen Hurts hits Darius Cooper. How about it? Darius Cooper with two touchdowns in this game. That's three on the season. They really needed somebody to step up with Devontae Smith dealing with a hamstring injury in his own respect, and Cooper has been part of that solution so far today.
0: Tim, you mentioned that last interception by Matthew Stafford. Nolan Smith was in his face, caused the overthrow, so a little dog-on-dog crime there as Cooper DeJean comes down with it. Do you sense that the Eagles' defense has kind of put the burden of the Eagles' success on their shoulder with how inconsistent the Eagles' offense has been through the first 4 weeks of the season?
3: You know, that really was the thought heading into the year, was as they're getting acclimated on offense to Sean Mannion's new system, that it was going to be on the strength of Vic Fangio's defense. And it was a bit of a disappointment through the first 3 weeks, including on Monday Night Football against the Bears last week, where they just got dismantled by a 38-year-old backup quarterback in Case Keenum, a third stringer. And so they were licking their wounds coming off of that game, and they've obviously rebounded really nicely. They've been getting some decent pressure on Matthew Stafford. That's obviously huge in order to disrupt that very potent Rams attack. And yes, it looks like they, coming off of that Monday night game where they were stinging, it looks like they have responded in a really positive way here at Lincoln Financial Field.
0: Thank you, Tim.
3: All right, thank you.
0: Eagles lead the Rams 20-10 at halftime. Crazy to think that the Eagles had not had a takeaway heading into this game. And Mike, they've already forced Matthew Stafford into two first half interceptions.
2: Yeah, definitely the surprise of the day, just given all the injuries that the Eagles are dealing with, and how much, you know, the Rams, as you said, they're sitting here 1-2. Hard to think that they could go down 1-3.
0: And I believe this was the game last year where the blocked field goal at the end of the game, where Jordan Davis trundled all the way down the field for a blocked field goal returned for a touchdown. The Rams were in Philadelphia, if my memory serves me correct.
2: That's right.
0: So can't count the Rams out at this point. But I tell you what, if they start this season 1-3, I would have to think that tomorrow morning that will be one of the bigger storylines across the NFL.
2: Without question. Yeah, if this score holds up. Yeah, absolutely.
0: All right, so the Buccaneers and the Packers are underway in the second half. Right now, the Packers lead Tampa 10-7. Again, no Baker Mayfield in this game. Rookie quarterback Jalen Daniels out of Kansas has kept the Bucs in this one. Buccaneers 0-3 on the season. They're playing with a lot of urgency. However, the Packers, second and goal right now at the Bucs' 2-yard line. Jordan Love throws it to the corner of the end zone, and that one looks like, oh, they rule it incomplete. Tucker Kraft caught the ball right by the pylon. He thinks he was in. The side judge says incomplete pass, so it looks like the Packers will be facing a third and goal with 10.5 minutes remaining in the third quarter.
2: Yeah, I wonder if Green Bay would challenge us.
0: Look, his left foot was on the goal line. Tucker Kraft clearly has possession of the football. They are going to challenge this. I would have to think that that would be a touchdown, Mike. So Matt LaFleur, officially throws the challenge flag. We have a challenge underway in Tampa as a few of the other games are set to kick off here.
2: He was
0: in the second half.
2: It was like an angry toss. It was like a toss with disdain.
0: Yes.
2: What kind? How would you be like the one like throwing the challenge flag, Drew? Like would you go for like length, height? What would your technique be?
0: I would try to figure out like what would allow me to be as close to the line of maybe getting in trouble from the officials, and I would push that line as much as I possibly could, and that'd be a great opportunity for Matt LaFleur to do it there. I have a hard time believing that one will not be overturned, and it's interesting because the side judge was right there in front of Tucker Kraft when he caught that ball and had his foot on the goal line, so we'll wait to see as they are really, in a commercial break.
2: Yeah, Drew, this is going to be really close. Hard to tell watching it live if he got 2 feet in or not.
0: All right, Joe Burrow takes a sack on 1st and 10. The Jaguars lead the Cincinnati Bengals 13-3. You know, the Bengals' offensive line, which has been a question mark for the past couple of seasons, has played relatively well, especially when you look at how opportunistic their defense has been through the first 3 weeks of the season. The Jags have already sacked Joe Burrow twice today. They're going to have to get going. They've got to find a way to put some points on the board, because it seems like right now Jacksonville is having their way with the Cincinnati Bengals.
2: Yeah, which is a little bit of a surprise, just given that Cincinnati is at home and their defense is much improved. But Jacksonville may be Kansas City, Jacksonville, Buffalo may be the three most complete teams right now in the AFC.
0: Speaking of Kansas City, big, big game between two unbeaten teams at 4:25 today. The only matchup between two undefeated teams. A great longtime NFL rivalry between the Chiefs and the Raiders. Any thoughts on that one? As Cliff Kubiak and Kirk Cousins have been playing very well to start the season.
2: Yeah, I did the Kansas City game last week. Patrick Mahomes is remarkable, Drew. He looks a lot better than expected, quicker. Travis Kelce looks slimmed down. This defense is young. They'll get better as the year goes on. They're further ahead than I thought. They'll be right there at the end. This is a really talented Chiefs team, and obviously, you know, they have Kenneth Walker.
0: Yeah, when you think about what a running back can do to alleviate the pressure off a starting quarterback, much like how we expected David Montgomery to do that for C.J. Stroud in Houston, Kenneth Walker has absolutely done that for Patrick Mahomes and that Kansas City Chiefs offense. They look fantastic through 3 weeks. Again, a big game this afternoon against the Las Vegas Raiders. We're going to keep you up to date right here on Game Day.
2: This is
0: ESPN
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0: 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Drew Butler alongside Mike Tannenbaum. And Mike, I had heard a rumor that you own every mode of transportation besides a submarine. Is that correct?
1: Who told you that?
0: Kevin Clark. Who else? Come on now. We got a lot of action here in the 1 p.m. games here in week four. Let's hit a sounder in Tampa Bay.
2: Packers at Buccaneers.
0: Yeah, Matt LaFleur threw the challenge flag, and what was the ruling after the challenge, Mike?
1: Touchdown. Touchdown, Green Bay. Right. Great challenge by Coach LaFleur in Green Bay. Tucker Kraft, two-yard pass from Jordan Love, who's now 13 of 18, 98 yards, two touchdowns. Green Bay's up 17-7, 8:43 to go in the third quarter.
0: Yeah, and that Jonathan Gannon defense is currently getting after rookie quarterback Jalen Daniels, who is in for the injured Baker Mayfield today. Let's get a sounder in Houston.
2: Cowboys at Texans.
0: Javonte Williams, 8-yard touchdown run to get the Cowboys their first touchdown of the day. They currently trail the Houston Texans 16-13. There's 12 minutes and 45 seconds remaining there in the third quarter. It was a quick drive out of halftime. Four plays, 49 yards, just over 2 minutes, time of possession. Dak Prescott hit CeeDee Lamb for a nice chunk play, and then Javonte Williams was able to cap it off.
1: Yeah. Yep, and big news out of Baltimore. Lamar Jackson is out with an ankle injury. Tyler Huntley is in for the Baltimore Ravens.
0: He seems to be in pretty good spirits. He's got the ski cap on. He's hanging out on the sideline. Doesn't look like he is in too much pain. The Baltimore Ravens are up 24-7, 12 minutes and 58 seconds remaining in the third quarter. They're about to punt it back to the Tennessee Titans. But looking at Lamar on the sideline, hanging out with the coaches, still engaged in the game, do you think that they are just allowing him to maybe get some rest and not press that ankle?
1: Yeah, I think that's right. You know, you're up against a team. Look, Tennessee's not going to come back and beat them. So if there's any concern whatsoever, you know, he's your MVP candidate. Err on the side of caution. That makes all the sense in the world.
0: Let's get a sounder in Cincinnati.
2: Jaguars at Bengals.
0: I don't know who drafted this guy into the NFL, but Joe Burrow certainly likes him. Mike Gesicki. Touchdown, Cincinnati Bengals. Extra point pending. It is 13-9 as Joe Burrow gets his first touchdown pass of the day.
1: Yeah, former volleyball player from New Jersey. Mike Gesicki is long. He's athletic. And he is in the end zone to make this a much closer game. And in Chicago, we have another New York football Jet turnover. Can you believe this?
0: Wow.
1: Yeah. So this one is going to be on a fumble recovery, much needed by the Jets. So how about this? The Jets have the ball. They're down 10, 8:46 to go. They're at the Bear 28-yard line. The Bears have 18 first downs, Drew. Jets have four.
0: DeAndre Swift just coughed that ball up. It didn't even look like a Jets player got a paw on it. He was heading down to the ground. The ball slips out. Jets able to get on it and stay in bounds. So they're plus two in the turnover margin today as the Bears have turned it over twice. One was a Tyson Bagent interception, which ended the Jets' drought. And then DeAndre Swift coughs it up there. First play on first down is a first down. They are now inside the 15-yard line.
1: The Jets don't have a third down conversion.
0: I mean, that's incredible. That is incredible for them to still be in this game. If they score a touchdown here, it'll be a three-point ball game, and anything can happen when games are that close late in the NFL. Let's hit a sounder in Houston.
2: Cowboys at Texans.
0: All right, they're trading blows in Houston. C.J. Stroud finds Nico Collins for a 22-yard touchdown. That is Nico Collins' second of the day. He's got five catches for 97 yards and two touchdowns. And C.J. Stroud, solid day, Mike. 11 of 16 for 195 yards and two touchdowns. The Texans lead the Cowboys 23-13, 10:50 remaining in the third quarter.
1: Welcome back, Nico Collins. Drew, has five catches on five targets, 97 yards, two touchdowns. So this is one of these games where, you know, Todd Archer told us a couple minutes ago, you know, we know what Dallas wants to be offensively. They're going to have to get rolling here. They're down 10 halfway through the third quarter.
0: Yes, New York Jets at the 11-yard line right now. It is second and seven. They're trying to get their first touchdown of the day as they've been dominated on the stat sheet. However, two turnovers have kept them in this ball game. If they score a touchdown here, it could get close for comfort there in Chicago. The New England Patriots are threatening as well. They're deep in the red zone. It is 17-14. Buffalo Bills lead the Pats, 9:22 remaining in the third quarter. Second and goal for the Patriots. Lamar Jackson, meanwhile, for the Baltimore Ravens, as Mike just mentioned, he is out of the game with an ankle injury, and he has been ruled questionable to return. Ravens lead the Titans 24-7.
1: Drew, I just want to go back to that conversation we were having about Jameis Winston, J.J. McCarthy, because Arizona is deep in giant territory here. Jameis Winston's looked very average today. Be interesting to see if we see J.J. McCarthy, who again is, you know, active today.
0: Yeah, Jeremiah Love, rookie running back for the Arizona Cardinals. He's having a pretty productive day, 11 carries for 57 yards. Jacoby Brissett hands it off to him on a second and five, a tough 4 yards there for Jeremiah Love. So it looks like it's going to be a third and one. The Cardinals are in field goal range again as Chad Ryland knocked down a 60-yard field goal with plenty of room to spare before the end of half. Giants lead the Cardinals 19-17. The Buffalo Bills are doing a pretty good job on a goal line stand here. It's about to be third and goal for the New England Patriots. However, there is a flag on the field. These games are tightening up, Mike. It is the 1 p.m. slate, week four of NFL action. 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
1: I'm Ed Benkin. All eight early games in the NFL have moved into the third quarter. In Philadelphia, the Eagles lead the Rams 20-10 despite losing Saquon Barkley to a hamstring injury. Darius Cooper with two touchdown catches for Philadelphia. Battle of Texas, the Texans lead the Cowboys 23-13. Nico Collins, two touchdown catches for Houston. Jaguars lead the Bengals 13-10. Cincinnati has lost Ja'Marr Chase in this game. He is out with a concussion. Giants lead the Cardinals 19-17, but Arizona with a first and goal inside the New York 5-yard line. The Patriots have just taken a 21-17 lead over the Bills. Romeo Doubs with the second touchdown catch of the afternoon. Ravens lead the Titans 24-7. However, Lamar Jackson has left this game with an ankle injury. His return is questionable. Bears lead the Jets 13-6. Packers on two touchdown passes by Jordan Love lead the Buccaneers 17-7. Earlier today, it was the Colts over the Commanders 30-13 in London. Among the late games, the Raiders and Chiefs. Vegas coach Clint Kubiak says it's been business as usual this week.
2: I think our team, we take every game in that same manner. You know, every game is a one-game Super Bowl. And this is the best of the best competing against each other every week. So this should be no different than week one or week 17.
1: Both teams are 3-0 on the season. Meanwhile, the baseball playoffs continue. The two National League Division Series continue today. It'll be the Padres taking on the Brewers in Milwaukee, with the Brewers looking to go up 2-0. The Dodgers host the Braves. LA holds a 1-0 lead in that series. Both games can be heard on ESPN Radio. Our coverage gets underway at the bottom of the hour from Milwaukee.
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8: 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Drew Butler alongside former NFL General Manager and Front Office Executive Mike Tannenbaum taking you through all the 1 p.m. action here in Week 4. Dallas Cowboys, they are threatening, Mike. They just got stopped on a fourth and goal. However, there was a flag, and it looks like Javonte Williams just busted through the goal line once again. Let's hit a sounder in Houston.
0: Cowboys at Texans.
8: Yeah, it looked like the Houston Texans had bowed up. It was fourth and goal. They had stopped the Cowboys. However, there was a pass interference call on former Georgia Bulldog Kamari Lassiter that gives the Cowboys new life. And on first and goal, Javonte Williams from about the 1.5 yard line scores a touchdown. So the Cowboys and Texans trading blows here early in the second half. Cowboys now trailing the Texans 23-19 with an extra point pending.
9: Yeah, they got bailed out by a very, very questionable call. So good for them. Take advantage of it. That's what you have to do in football nowadays. And this game is getting knotted up, and so is the Buffalo New England game. New England just got a big stop. They're going to punt the ball away. They're going to get the ball, have the ball in the league 21-17 halfway through the third quarter. These games are getting a lot closer, a lot tighter. Rams just got stopped. Fourth and one. They're going for it and converted. Tyler Higbee for a first down. So now the Rams are on the plus side of the field. 10:34 to go in Philadelphia. 20-10 Eagles.
8: Yeah. Big play by Romeo Doubs in Buffalo from Drake May for a touchdown there early in the third quarter. Pats lead the Bills, as you just said, 21-17, 6:23 remaining in that game. Let's hit a sounder in MetLife Stadium.
0: Cardinals at Giants.
8: Arizona Cardinals playing some scrappy football. Elijah Higgins gets a 2-yard touchdown catch from Jacoby Brissett. The Cardinals leading the New York Giants 24-19, 7 minutes and 20 seconds remaining in the third quarter.
9: Yeah, this is a good game, going back and forth a little bit. Jameis Winston just hit Malik Nabers for a pretty sizable gain, 28 yards. Giants are now across midfield, down 5. 7:14 to go in the third.
8: Yeah, it seems like that's a pretty solid game plan. Try to get the ball into Malik Nabers' hands. He looks relatively healthy. He's out there finding space. Jameis Winston, as we spoke about earlier, he is a gunslinger in every sense of the word, so let him push the ball down the field. As you just mentioned, the Giants now at the Cardinals, 48-yard line, first and 10. Malik Nabers on the day, 6 receptions for 112 yards and a touchdown. Really, though, one of the bigger storylines of the day, Mike, are some of the premier injuries that have happened across the league earlier in, really at the beginning of the game. Saquon Barkley for the Philadelphia Eagles in the first quarter, he runs out of bounds, pulls up. He's been ruled out of that game with a hamstring injury. Meanwhile, in Cincinnati, Ja'Marr Chase took a pretty nasty hit. His head bounced off the field turf there in Cincinnati. He has been ruled out of that game, having gone to concussion protocol. And then an injury that we spoke about a little bit earlier on, Lamar Jackson, the quarterback for the Baltimore Ravens, dealing with an ankle. He is not in the game currently, although he is on the sidelines hanging out with the coaches. He looks pretty engaged in the game. It doesn't seem to be in too much pain.
9: A jovial Lamar Jackson.
8: Yes, a jovial Lamar Jackson. That's a great way to put it. Ravens in total control of that game against the Tennessee Titans as they currently lead that one 24-10, 6 minutes and 17 seconds remaning in the third quarter.
9: Yeah, a usual play in a Jet Bear game. Pre-snap, Jarvis Brownlee collided with one of his own players, so he had to leave the game. Bears are driving now, really in total control of this game. The only thing that's close in this game right now is the score. Everything else has been a total domination by the Bears today. They have 347 yards of offense. Jets only have 79. Jets still haven't converted a third down. First and goal at the Jet 8-yard line for the Bears.
8: Were you at all surprised that Ben Johnson went with Tyson Bagent today after how well Case Keenum performed on Monday night against the Eagles last week?
9: Absolutely. Yep, I am. And I'm very surprised Keenan played that well. By the way, the Rams just missed a field goal. Eagles still up 10. That was a 48-yarder that Harrison Meavis missed. Seems like
8: good snap, good hold, just pulled it left. Never gave it a chance, Mike.
9: Yeah, thank you for complimenting snappers. I appreciate that, Drew.
8: It was all there for him, and Meavis started it left, and it kept trickling left. Never gave it a good look from 48 yards out. So the Eagles hold serve. It is 20-10. Eagles on top of the Rams, 7 minutes and 15 seconds remaining in that game. The Cincinnati Bengals just got a field goal. Excuse me. The Jacksonville Jaguars just got a field goal. Cam Little, a 54-yarder, have a day. He's having a great day to cap off a 10-play, 39-yard drive, which took up 5 minutes and 44 seconds of game clock. So the Jags lead the Bengals in Cincy 16-10 with 2 minutes and 55 seconds remaining in the third quarter.
9: Yeah, we could use a sounder in Chicago.
0: Jets at Bears.
9: In the through the aforementioned Bear-Jet game, Kyle Manungai punches it in for the Bears. Extra point pending here. It is now 20-6. The Bears over the Jets. 2:25 to go in the third quarter. Bears went right down. Jets had cut it to a one-score game with a field goal. And Kyle Manungai with a 5-yard run. They now have 355 yards, 138 yards rushing, and really controlling this game.
8: Yeah, the Jets only have 79 total yards. They are 0-for-6 on third down. The Bears are dominating. This score could be way, way worse. And, you know, I asked you about Case Keenum, but Tyson Bagent, 21-27 for 225 passing yards. He does have the one interception. The Bears are moving the ball up and down the field. They just have not been able to convert in some situations. And of course, most notably, at the onset of the game, DeAndre Swift had scored twice, and both of those touchdowns were called back, and the Jets had a great four goals stand there at the goal line. Joe Burrow scrambling. He looks like he's got a first down. However, there is a flag on the play that's most likely coming back for a holding penalty. We got some tight games, too. The Pats are currently leading the Buffalo Bills 21-17. They just faced a 1st-and-15. A good completion there from Drake May to Ramondre Stevenson. So they're going to have 2nd and short, 4 minutes remaining in the third quarter in Buffalo. And this Texans-Cowboys game is going to come down to the wire. About 5 minutes remaining in the third quarter. The Texans currently leading the Dallas Cowboys 23-20. We're going to keep you posted on all the action right here in the early window. 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
0: Cardinals at Giants.
8: All right, so the Arizona Cardinals had forced a fourth down in which the New York Giants kicked a field goal. The field goal was good. However, there was a penalty, so the Giants got a first down, and on the next play, Jameis Winston finds Theo Johnson in the back of the end zone for a touchdown. The Giants lead the Cardinals 25-24 with a two-point conversion pending, Mike.
9: Which they get. So they're now up 27-24, 16 minutes and 44 seconds left in the game, and taking advantage of that terrible penalty by Arizona here. So now Arizona's going to have to make some plays here on offense. This game's a lot higher scoring than I thought it would be.
8: Absolutely. Giants now with a three-point lead, 27-24 over the Cardinals. Let's get a sounder in Tampa Bay.
0: Packers at Buccaneers.
8: Rookie quarterback Jalen Daniels gets his first touchdown pass as he finds Kenneth Gainwell from 10 yards out. That is a touchdown for the Tampa Bay Buccaneers. They bring this one a little bit closer. The Packers currently lead the Bucs 17-14 with 14 minutes and 41 seconds remaining in the fourth quarter.
9: Yeah, again, really a desperate game for both teams, and good for Jalen Daniels. In that game, we just lost Edrian Cooper, and it's now a one-possession game. Jalen Daniels has played much better after a rough start. Drew, he's now up to 12 of 18 for 112 yards. He does have two interceptions, but, again, it is a one-score game. And the injury to Edrian Cooper could be significant. Again, this is a defense that's had a secondary that struggled, and Micah Parsons is out. But before he got hurt, Edrian Cooper had a sack and an interception.
8: Yeah, he had been playing very well. Unfortunately, it looks like that injury potentially has the chance to be serious as he was carted off. The Cincinnati Bengals were threatening. They had a first and goal at the 10-yard line, and on the very next play, Joe Burrow throws an interception. So the Jacksonville Jaguars, they are playing very, very tough. A big, big turnover there by Joe Burrow. It is 16-10 Jags over the Bengals.
9: Yeah, Folasu Olakan, who's an underrated player, big free agent signing a couple years ago that came over from the Falcons. Huge play right by the end zone there. Drew certainly took points off the board. Huge, huge interception. Jacksonville has the ball in the lead. 14-10 to go in the fourth quarter. Ball at their own 15-yard line.
8: All right, let's get a little scoreboard reset here as we are winding down the third quarters across this 1 p.m. slate, and a couple of the games are in the fourth quarter. As we just told you, the Giants lead the Cardinals 27-24, 1 minute, 44 seconds remaining in the third quarter. In Buffalo, this is a big, big game in the AFC East. The Patriots lead the Buffalo Bills 21-17. Pats just stopped the Bills on a third and four, so the Bills punted it back to the Patriots. 2 minutes, 29 seconds remaining in the third quarter in that one. Start of the fourth quarter in Chicago. The Bears have the football. They lead the Jets 20-6. We just told you Joe Burrow threw an interception in that game in Cincinnati. Jags have the ball back. 16-10, Jacksonville over Cincinnati. 14 minutes and 10 seconds remaining in the fourth quarter. In Philadelphia, the Eagles lead the Rams 20-10. There's 3 minutes and 58 seconds remaining in the third quarter there. The Packers have the football. 13 minutes, 32 seconds remaining in the fourth quarter. Packers lead the Bucs 17-14. Baltimore

0: Yeah, Dallas Cowboys just converted on a 3rd and 7. Dak Prescott finds Flournoy for a first down. They are now inside the Texans' 35-yard line. Again, trailing 23-20 in that game as the third quarter officially comes to a close. I would have to say the most surprising score of the 1 p.m. slate is this Eagles-Rams game. The Rams only 10 points. Matthew Stafford, 2 interceptions on the day. Weather seems to be a factor. You can definitely tell as you're watching the broadcast, but this Rams offense cannot get anything going. They're currently faced with a 4th and 18, about to punt the ball back to Philadelphia.
1: You know, I'm glad you brought it up. I totally agree. Stafford looks out of sorts. He just dirted a ball to Puka Nacua. It was 3rd and 18, probably wasn't going to, you know, get a first down anyway, but very surprising how Matt Stafford's playing.
0: Yep, we mentioned it a little bit earlier. Injuries have been a big storyline throughout this 1 p.m. slate. 3 premier players across the league. Ja'Marr Chase in Cincinnati, he's been ruled out in concussion protocol. Saquon Barkley, he's been ruled out of that game as well, between the Eagles and the Rams with a hamstring injury. And Lamar Jackson standing on the sideline there in Baltimore as the Ravens lead the Titans 24-10. They are saying it's an ankle injury, but as we've alluded to, he looks to be in pretty good spirits, standing on the sideline, hanging out with the coaches, engaged in that ball game. So Tyler Huntley is in at quarterback for the Baltimore Ravens.
1: Yeah, I think that's going to be a big non-story this week. I'll tell you what, the Bears, Drew, they are having their way with the New York Jets. Kyle Munungai just ripped off another 26-yard run. He's averaging almost 6 yards a carry. They're over 400 yards of total offense. Jets are 0-for-7 on third down, and it's 20-6. But this just feels like the Bears possessed the ball in the first possession and just never felt like this game was even competitive. I mean, but for these turnovers, it would be more lopsided than it is.
0: It's so great to hear all of the praise for Ben Johnson and his style of play calling, how creative he is, how forward-thinking he is, all the things that he loves to do, going for it on fourth down so much. But people seem to forget, at least my opinion, is that it all starts with the run game. All of that creativity is created through running the football. And the Bears today, 37 total carries for 189 rushing yards and 2 touchdowns. Look, Mike, if you're running the ball for 200 yards a week, you're going to have a very, very good chance of winning a lot of football games.
1: Yeah, I mean, you and I can play quarterback. I mean, it's...
0: exactly.
1: You know, like...
0: You're exactly right.
1: Yeah, it just makes... What's the best way to slow down pass rush? A good run game.
0: Absolutely.
1: And let's face it, their skilled players on the outside are modest. You know, we have to see how they do as the year develops. Roma Dunze certainly, you know, could be a number one. Luther Burton has shown some flashes, but they could run the ball and run it effectively. And the best run game is, you know, when you know you're going to run it and your opponent knows you're going to run it and you still can't stop them. I mean, the Bears have the ball at the 4-yard line going in. They have 27 first downs, Drew, and the Jets have 5.
0: Absolutely unbelievable. So the Bears in total control of this ball game here today at Soldier Field, just over 12 minutes remaining in the fourth quarter. And as Mike just mentioned, the Bears threatening right around the 5-yard line, looking to put this game clearly away.
1: Oh, my gosh.
0: As it's 20-6.
1: Talking about putting the game away, I can't believe what the Eagles just did. 4th and 1 from their own 38-yard line. They try to sneak it, and they didn't get it. Wow.
0: That was a long 4th and 1 also. It almost looks like 4th and 1.5, potentially 2-yard lines. They try a quarterback sneak with Jalen Hurts, and it, as I see it, it wasn't even close, Mike.
1: Yeah.
0: In their own territory, they go for it with 45 seconds remaining in the third quarter. That right there is a big-time play. Great stand by the Los Angeles Rams.
1: Yeah, I mean, you just gave them 3 points at least. I don't know why you would do that the way your defense has been playing. And Stafford's been struggling, like we talked about. Like, I think decision-making for coaches is contextual. I just don't understand why they would do that.
0: No, it doesn't make much sense. With how Matthew Stafford has been playing, already 2 interceptions. You had just mentioned it when they punted the ball back. He had dirted a ball to Puka Nacua, seemingly out of sorts. I would have trusted the defense. Punt the ball, let the defense go play. Now Matthew Stafford has the football at the Eagles' 38-yard line, 1st and 10, with 59 seconds remaining in the third quarter.
1: So speaking of which, now we have the identical situation here.

0: the Jets had two back-to-back. Oh, looks like Ben Johnson's going to kick the field goal. So fourth down, the Bears have the ball at the 3-yard line. Looks like they're going to take the points here and make it a 3-score game. It's 20-16 right now. Field goal makes a lot of sense.
1: Yeah, it makes a lot of sense, and got to give credit to that Jets defense. That defensive line standing up big time there towards the goal line, as they've shown that they're capable at least of keeping the Bears out of the end zone when the field shrinks. So it's going to be a short 21-yard field goal attempt for Cairo Santos. 10 minutes remaining in the fourth quarter. The snap, the hold, the kick, it is good. Bears lead the Jets 23-6 with 10 minutes remaining in that game at Soldier Field. The Jacksonville Jaguars are punting the ball back to the Cincinnati Bengals. Logan Cook, it goes into the end zone for a touchback. So it's 16-10 Jags with 11:38 remaining in the game.
0: Drew, big play in Green Bay, Tampa Bay. Caleb Johnson, Iowa running backs, going in for should have been a 2-score lead. Fumbles the ball. Vita Vea recovers it. Tampa Bay has the ball. 4-yard line. Wow.
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11: Here is our weather in Middle Tennessee. Sunday will be mostly cloudy with a high near 81 and calm wind becoming north-northeast around 5 miles per hour. Sunday night will be mostly cloudy early, then gradual clearing with a low around 56. Monday will be sunny with a high near 80 and north-northeast wind, 5 to 15 miles per hour, with gusts as high as 20 miles per hour. Monday night will be clear with a low around 51. 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
15: Return. Earlier, Jonathan Taylor rushed for two touchdowns as the Colts beat the Commanders in London 30-13. Washington lost quarterback Marcus Mariota to a knee injury, and Dan Quinn had an update afterward.
16: Talk about Marcus. I was just gutted for him. I thought he really started off strong, long run, playing well. And I thought he had an excellent week of practice leading up. The team thinks it's an MCL injury, and when we get the scan tomorrow, we'll have further knowledge of what we're dealing with and length and all those.
15: The Colts go to 2-2. Meanwhile, the baseball division series continue today. There are a pair of National League games coming up on ESPN Radio. Coverage underway with the Padres and Brewers. Milwaukee look to go up 2-0. Dodgers also look to go up 2-0 over the Braves.
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0: Game Day on ESPN Radio and the ESPN app, Sirius XM Channel 80, presented by Progressive Insurance. Drew Butler alongside former NFL General Manager and Front Office Executive Mike Tannenbaum, taking you through all of the action week four of the NFL season of the 1 p.m. slate. And there is action everywhere, Mike. Let's start with a sounder in Houston.
1: Cowboys at Texans.
0: Have a day, Javonte Williams. Javonte Williams from 2 yards out, touchdown. His third of the day. He's got 18 carries for 60 yards and 3 touchdowns. Cowboys currently leading the Texans 27-23 with 11 minutes and 17 seconds remaining in the fourth quarter.
2: Yeah, this is a great game. C.J. Stroud, go have a moment, man. Like, your team needs you. You don't want to be 0-4. Go take you need a touchdown, not a field goal. Go take your team down and get your first win. If you're Christian Parker, defensive coordinator of the Dallas Cowboys, go finish the game with the defense on the field. So should be a great ending there. We got action all over the place here, Drew.
0: Yes, we do. Let's go to Soldier Field, a sounder in Chicago.
1: Jets at Bears.
0: Okay, Jets. Two-play drive, 72 yards, taking up 38 seconds. Geno Smith finds Isaiah Williams for a beautiful 58-yard touchdown. They went for the two-point conversion, did not get it. Bears lead the Jets 23-12, 9 minutes and 16 seconds remaining in this one.
2: Yep, and great throw by Geno Smith, and Isaiah Williams able to keep his balance after he made the catch. And, it was actually Jason Sanders missed the extra point here.
0: Missed the extra point. Thank you for the correction.
2: Yeah, so, although it's interesting, on the screen it's showing 23-13, but on the official feed it's...
0: Oh, interesting. Yeah. Interesting. Okay, we'll have to
2: give them a discrepancy here.
0: That's exactly correct. Hey, I got a question for you in this Rams-Eagles game. After the Eagles had gone for it in their own territory from fourth and a long 1 yard, the Rams held them. On the ensuing drive, the Rams faced a 4th and 8 from the 36-yard line, right around a 54-yard field goal attempt that they did not try to attempt. They went for it on 4th and 8. They pass up the points, and they did not get it. So the Eagles still holding on to a 20-10 lead. I was kind of surprised Sean McVay didn't try to get 3 points there.
2: Totally agree. You make it a one-score game, like you said. I was very surprised by that.
0: A lot of other action around the NFL right now. The Arizona Cardinals just forced a fumble that they fell on. The Giants lead the Cardinals 27-24 with just over 11 minutes left in the game there. That one much higher scoring than you and I had anticipated, Mike.
2: Yeah, absolutely. Can we just go back to this? I've never seen this before. So in the Bear-Jet game, we have this feed called GSIS, which is like the official feed of the NFL. And on the GSIS feed, it's saying that the score is 23-12 with Jason Sanders.
0: Missed PAT.
2: Yeah.
0: I'm seeing that as well on ESPN.com, which obviously is never wrong.
2: Right.
0: It is 23-12, the New York Jets, and it says Jason Sanders, PAT attempt failed. However, on the broadcast right now, it says 23-13. So I wonder what is lost in translation there. But we've got two different scores, one showing a 10-point game and another showing an 11-point game. The Chicago Bears do have the ball. They're at their own 15-yard line. It's going to be 3rd down and 5 with 8 minutes and 53 seconds remaining in that ball game.
2: I don't think I've ever seen that before.
0: I don't think I have either, especially for it to be holding up this long in the process as the Bears are facing that 3rd down. Speaking of big 3rd downs, the Jacksonville Jaguars facing a 3rd and 1 right now. They are currently leading the Cincinnati Bengals 16-10, just over 9 minutes remaining in this ball game. Again, Ja'Marr Chase out for the Bengals. He was in concussion protocol. He has been ruled out for the remainder of the game. T. Higgins is definitely stepping up for Joe Burrow. And on 3rd and 1, it's a keeper for Trevor Lawrence. He gets the 3rd down.
2: Yeah, and then Brandon Stevens
0: had an
2: interception for the Jets nullified for Jets were offsides. So that would have been their 3rd. Demario Davis in the neutral zone when the ball was snapped. Nice play by Brandon Stevens, by the way. Unfortunately, that was nullified. So that's going to give the Bears a much needed first down here that they could probably run another 2 minutes off the clock here.
0: A game that we have not mentioned in a little while, the Buffalo Bills hosting the New England Patriots at Highmark Stadium. There's 12 minutes and 14 seconds remaining in this one. The Bills at the Patriots 20-yard line. Josh Allen in shotgun formation. They are facing a third and 10. This is a big-time third-down play coming up here.
2: Yep. Yeah, although there's enough time to kick a field goal if necessary. But yeah, absolutely, very key sequence here. Speaking of key sequences, Shipley for the Eagles has converted a third down. Eagles in firm control of this game, remarkably, considering their injuries.
0: So many injuries. And again, the story is not so much the Eagles offense as I think it is the Los Angeles Rams offense, not being able to muster up any sort of consistency. Matthew Stafford with two interceptions on the day and Will Shipley with a very, very tough run up the middle there. It is first and goal for the Philadelphia Eagles, 9:48 remaining in that game. The Buffalo Bills are going to attempt a 38-yard field goal with Tyler Bass to bring this to a one-point game. That field goal is good, so the New England Patriots lead the Buffalo Bills 21-10 in the fourth quarter.
2: Yeah, there's a lot going on here. By the way, they did adjust the score. Apparently the Jets didn't miss that extra point, and now
0: it has been adjusted on the broadcast. That is correct. So 23-12, Bears lead the New York Jets. 7 minutes remaining in that game. The Bears have a first down at their own 30-yard line. Tyson Bagent has had a pretty good day. You and I were both surprised that Case Keenum did not get the start after the success that he had on Monday Night Football a week ago when the Bears just smoked the Philadelphia Eagles. And the Eagles right now, second and goal. Jalen Hurts hands it off to Will Shipley again. He's going to get it down to around the 2 or the 1 yard line, so it will be third and goal. Eagles looking to put a touchdown on the scoreboard to put this game away.
2: Yeah, that's exactly right. It just seems the way Matt Stafford is playing today, it's going to be hard for them to come back down to score so late in the game. Arizona has a really interesting decision here. Arizona has the ball. Fourth down. Oh, they punted. I thought they were going to think about going. So Giants have the ball up 3, 9:20 to go at their own 33-yard line.
0: Meanwhile, in Baltimore, the Ravens lead the Titans 24-10, 10 minutes and 15 seconds remaining in this game. They just showed Lamar Jackson, who's now sitting down on the bench, still seemingly in good spirits. He's there talking with Tyler Huntley, who is the quarterback for the Ravens at the moment. And they've wrapped up Lamar's left ankle. It looks like maybe with some heat, Mike. They put a Gatorade towel around it and then taped that thing around his left ankle. So maybe just trying to keep it warm. It looked like it was heat. I don't think it was ice. Of course, I'm just making an assumption there. But the Ravens, they're leading 14-10 right now. And that Tennessee Titans offense led by Cam Ward just can't seem to get much going at all.
2: Yeah. And, you know, they added Cardale Tate to help with Cam Ward's development. And it's really been a struggle. They got Tony Pollard, Tyjae Spears. You would think they would have enough firepower in offense, but it's really been a disappointment so far early in the season.
0: Let's get a sounder in Cincinnati.
1: Jaguars at Bengals.
0: Yeah, along with that Eagles score, this is probably one of the more surprising ones through the 1 p.m. slate. Chris Rodriguez Jr. for the Jacksonville Jaguars. Touchdown from 25 yards out to cap off a 7-play, 76-yard drive for Jacksonville. Extra point pending. Excuse me, they go for 2. It is not good. Jags lead the Bengals 22-10 with 6 minutes and 35 seconds remaining in this game.
2: Yep, so Cincinnati has a pulse here, down 2 scores, 12 points. They still have all 3 timeouts, so but Jacksonville's really played well, Drew. 301 total yards, Trevor Lawrence 15 of 22-01 with a touchdown.
0: Let's get we do not need a sounder in Philadelphia. Sorry, Jalen Hurts. He keeps it and tries to find the end zone on third and goal. He stops short. The Eagles are at the 2-yard line. It is a fourth and goal, Mike, and they are trying to go for it here to see if they can get some more points. Jalen Hurts takes it out of the shotgun. He throws it into the end zone, and it is incomplete. So a huge stand by the Los Angeles Rams there. They keep the Eagles from getting any points. It is 20-10. Eagles over the Rams with and they are in the fourth quarter in that game. It's all coming down to it. This is week four of the NFL, and this is game day on ESPN Radio and the ESPN app.
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0: Game Day on ESPN Radio and the ESPN app, Sirius XM Channel 80. 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Drew Butler alongside Mike Tannenbaum. We are firmly in the witching hour as the 1 p.m. slate of games winding down across the NFL here in Week 4. Mike, we've got a bunch of very, very close games. The New England Patriots currently lead the Buffalo Bills 21-20. However, they are facing a fourth down. The Houston Texans are driving on the Dallas Cowboys. 6 minutes and 12 seconds remaining in this game. They are nearing the gray area. Looks like that might have been an incomplete pass. And it's been a wild day in the NFL, as it usually is.
1: Yeah, I mean, really great endings. You know, Josh Allen's going to have the ball with a chance to win. The Rams still have a pulse here. They're going to have to score. They're down 10, 5.5 to go, but they're driving, have all three of their timeouts left. Although it just seems like they've been very lethargic all day. Arizona Giants, interesting. Arizona has the ball. There's 6 minutes to go in the game. They're down 3, but they're at their own 3-yard line.
0: Special teams going to be coming into a big-time microscope there at MetLife Stadium. Meanwhile, in Cincinnati, the Jacksonville Jaguars lead the Cincinnati Bengals 22-10, 5 minutes and 25 seconds remaining in that game. Mike, I saw this statistic earlier this week, and it went kind of semi-viral across social media. Joe Burrow, in his career, only has one comeback win when trailing with 8 minutes left in the game. So for all the touchdowns that he's thrown in the later stages of football games, he's only got one career comeback win if they're trailing with 8 minutes left in a game. And that's exactly where they are here, down by 12 points to the Jaguars.
1: Wow, that's almost inconceivable, right, Drew? Like, you would think, as talented as he is, that he'd have a bunch by now.
0: Yeah, you would absolutely think that. And, of course, some articles came out and say, hey, that doesn't tell the whole story. And it pointed to the amount of touchdowns that he's thrown with 8 minutes remaining in a game. However, the Cincinnati Bengals have just not been a team that can really seal it when they are trailing late in football games. The Los Angeles Rams facing a 3rd and 10 with 5 minutes and 14 seconds remaining in Philly. They're down 20-10. They're short on that one, so they're going to have a 4th and short. There is a flag that might have been a late hit on Kyren Williams around the sidelines.
1: Yeah,
0: that could be a very consequential call, tacking on 15 yards to that pass.
1: Yeah, it was late and it was high. So,
0: Wow.
1: That's an easy call. In this day and age, That's an easy call. That's a huge, because I don't know, as you mentioned, I don't know if he would have been there, if he would have gotten it. That's the right call. There's been a lot of poor officiating, but that was the right call.
0: Yeah, launching, crown of the helmet, hits Kyren Williams in the face mask. He was already out of bounds. That is a personal foul, so tack on 15 yards there. The Rams are going to have some life here in Philly. The Eagles have been dealing with a ton of injuries today. Saquon Barkley ruled out of this game with a hamstring injury. Quinyon Mitchell with a knee, he is questionable. And Jonathan Greenard out of this game as well, to tack on to the amount of injuries that the Eagles had pregame in this matchup.
1: Yeah. Yeah, great job by the Eagles to have the lead they do with all the guys out. Big play here in the Cardinal-Giant game. 3rd and 3. Again, the Cardinals are backed up, down 3. And incomplete pass and no flag. So Giants held on a 3-and-out, and they're going to get the ball back here.
0: Wonder what they will do here from a punt return perspective if they try to block this field. Okay, so they're at the 10-yard line. The punter will have plenty of space to work with. Maybe try to set up a return here. A big incompletion there as Jacoby Brissett tries to find Trey McBride. Trey McBride wanted the pass interference flag, as does Brissett, but there is no laundry on the field, so Cardinals will be punting the ball back to the New York Giants.
1: And it looks like the Rams are a millimeter short. Okay, we're going to need a sounder in Buffalo, and the Rams are close.
2: Patriots at Bills.
1: Keon Coleman scores for Buffalo, who are now going to go for 2. They are up 5. It was 35 yards away, Drew. Nice move. Runs a post. Great throw, great catch. Buffalo going for 2, up 5 right now.
0: Yeah, what a great throw by Josh Allen. He kind of rolled out of the pocket, had plenty of time, delivers a strike to Keon Coleman in the end zone. Yeah, that one is going to come down to it. Drake May and the Patriots will have an opportunity to get the ball back and drive back down the field. How about the Tampa Bay Buccaneers, Mike? They currently trail the Packers 17-14, a minute 44 remaining, 2nd and 10, and Jalen Daniels is sacked. The Bucs do have 2 timeouts remaining. There is a flag on the field, but this one a lot closer than some would have expected with Baker Mayfield not the starting quarterback this week with that dislocated throwing hand.
1: Yeah, that's right. Updated Buffalo, 2-point play, not good. So Buffalo is up 5. New England is going to get the ball back. Plenty of time left, 4.5 minutes to go. The Rams are at the 1-millimeter line. They should just, touchdown, Kyron Williams. So that's 20-16, 3:59 to go in Philadelphia. Houston is driving on Dallas. We got great finishes all over the place here.
0: Yes, and the Cardinals had a penalty on their first punt attempt. They go punt it to the Giants. It's a fair catch at the 50-yard line. So Jameis Winston and the Giants will have the ball back. 4 minutes and 47 seconds remaining in that one. Giants lead the Cardinals 27-24. The Bucs facing a 3rd and 16. They come up very short. Emeka Egbuka nowhere close. We'll be interested to see what they do on 4th down here. Unfortunately, I think they're way too far back to try a field goal and tie this one up.
1: Yeah, no, you're right. There's 17-14, a minute 34 to go in the game. It's 4th down and 11. Coach, what are you doing here?
0: Tough to say. I mean, a field goal, you know, fourth and 11, they're obviously not going to attempt the field goal. You got a rookie quarterback in Jalen Daniels. I'm not sure how deep you can get in your playbook bag with a guy who has not been in these situations very often. We'll wait and see what the Bucs decide to do. The Cincinnati Bengals are at the 1-yard line. Joe Burrow keeps it. It looks like he gets in. It is a touchdown for the Cincinnati Bengals. And so it's about to be 22-16. Extra point or 2-point conversion pending.
1: And Houston just scored. Woody Marks ran it in. Houston now up on Dallas, and extra point is good. So, Drew, 30-27, Houston over Dallas, 2:23 to go in that one.
0: Happens every week. Right at the end of the show, touchdowns everywhere. The scoreboard is extremely tight. We have a bunch of one-score games. I see 4 on one screen. I see 2 on another screen. This is it. This is the beauty of the National Football League. Looks like Chase McLaughlin for the Tampa Bay Buccaneers is warming up in the kicking net. The Bucs had taken a timeout, but he's not heading out to the field. So it's 4th and 11. Rookie quarterback Jaden Daniels is in the shotgun. Bucs trail the Green Bay Packers 17-14, about a minute and a half left in this one. He takes the snap. He's under a ton of pressure. He's trying to evade the sack. He throws it. It is intercepted. So that game is going to be over in Tampa Bay, as it looks like the Packers will hold on and win this game 17-14.
1: That's exactly right. So the games that are still in question, Buffalo, New England, 5-point game. Rams, Eagles, 3-point game. Cowboys, Texans, 3-point game. Those are the games that are... Oh, and the Giants and Cardinals.
0: Giants
1: are still,
0: and Cardinals.
1: Yeah, yep. 3-point
0: Drake game. May just got a first down for the New England Patriots. They trail the Buffalo Bills 21-26, 3 minutes and 55 seconds remaining in that one. The Patriots are at their own 41-yard line. So we'll see if Drake May can find some of that magic that he had so much of a year ago. It has not been going the Patriots' way through the first 3 weeks of the season. Wow, what a week 4 in the NFL. These 1 p.m. games, they always bring it, as do Mike Tannenbaum and myself right here on game day. Coming up, game 2 of the NLDS as the Brewers host the Padres on ESPN Radio. It's been so much fun being here with you today, Mike, recapping and keeping everyone up to date right here on all of the NFL action. Any last thoughts, Mike?
1: Yeah, great being with you as well. It's the gift that keeps on giving. Again, we could be, who knows who's going to be starting quarterbacks next week. We're talking about guys like Athenas, Alec Macma, amongst others. It's been a lot of fun, Drew.
0: For Mike Tannenbaum, I'm Drew Butler. Stick around for Game 2 of the NLDS. 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
4: 2s, both in the National League. Just underway now, the Brewers and the Padres. Milwaukee looking to go up 2-0. Also coming up, the Dodgers and Braves. LA trying to take a 2-0 lead in that series. Both American League Division series will continue tomorrow. 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

0: Hello, welcome to the Hoop Collective Podcast. We talk about the NBA, which today is the Pacific Division. Joining us from one of the hubs of the Pacific Division in Sacramento is Anthony Slater.
1: It's kind of a bleak time for California basketball. We're about to unveil that, but if you really think about it, I don't know a bleaker collective time for the four teams since I've been around them.
0: Along those lines, joining us from Dallas, Texas, Ben, actually, you're in Los Angeles right now.
2: I'm in another one of the hubs.
0: Yeah, that's right. We're all in the Pacific Division lay of the land right now. As I ask this to you, Ben McMahon, can you tell me who the current Pacific Division champion is?
2: Howdy, partners. You keep on trying to get me with this. I'm going to say it's the Los Angeles Lakers.
0: And you are correct.
1: Did they win like 52 games or something?
2: I think it was 53, was it not? Yeah.
0: Despite Luka's late injury, mid-season injury and then another late injury, they were able to overcome and claim the Pacific Division. 53 wins.
1: I believe I heard that was the most regular season wins for a Luka Doncic team ever, which is kind of crazy considering he's made the finals.
0: Great stat.
1: It's also, you know, I would say, credit to J.J. Redick. He has seemed to like squeeze out regular season wins.
2: I mean, well, he's got a playoff win without Luka in uniform, a playoff series win.
0: J.J.'s done well. I think J.J. has acquitted himself very well. I think I'll tell you one thing. Whether it's in Los Angeles, I think J.J. Redick's going to coach in the league for a long time. A long time, if he wants to.
2: I was going to say, unless he just drives himself so crazy. That broadcasting gig wasn't bad.
0: I know. Will the winner of this year's Pacific Division title win 53 games or, in fact, 50 games, Slater?
1: I would take the under 53. I would take the defending champion Lakers to probably be the champs again. But what's their... I mean, y'all probably done some Vegas over-unders at this point.
2: Their over-under was in the mid-40s.
0: Yeah, I'm just saying, like... There's, you know, you're not, you know, last year, all these Western teams got to, or at least most of them, got to play Utah four times. You know, all those East teams that were tanking, like, you know.
2: Like Memphis was tanking hard. There was some, you know, they weren't alone.
0: Memphis was tanking so hard.
2: Yeah.
0: Well, I don't know if Memphis is going to win that many more games this year, but they're not going to be trying to lose.
2: Right.
0: Okay, so let's start with the Lakers, Slater. Very different roster. They won 53 games and turned over a big chunk of their roster. I have a basic question here. Walker Kessler, we know, fits with Luka. It was premium choice. Obviously, they paid a premium to get him two swaps, $130 million. They re-signed Austin Reeves. The other acquisitions that they made, Quentin Grimes, Colin Sexton, Mamu.
1: Mamu Shvili.
0: Do those guys fit with Luka?
2: He asked you, Slater.
0: Well, go ahead. You're the Luka expert.
1: Mamu.
0: I should have asked you. McMahon. My bad.
1: Yeah, McMahon could maybe relate it to some of those Dallas teams that Luka kind of dragged their talent further than we would have predicted. I think in a vacuum, you could say each player has his own skill set that could help Luka. Right, Mamu, because you know he's a bigger player who could shoot it. That's helpful. Quentin Grimes, I think, is a nice little 3-and-D piece. I think he's going to be a little higher on their pecking order than he probably should be. Played with Luka, right? You know, so there's a little bit of history.
2: Very briefly, half a season.
1: Yeah, Colin Sexton, you know, he's a final like bench scorer at his price tag, but at the same time, did this team need to use that price tag for another like go get it score when they have, you know, the team's built around Luka and Austin Reeves? So the collective doesn't necessarily fit, even though I think almost every player you can make an argument, decent value contracts, I guess, ish.
2: You know, Quentin Grimes is certainly a three. The D, he's got a reputation for being a good defender. The Dallas coaches did not share that opinion. Yeah, I'll just be real honest with you. They felt like he was pretty overrated defensively. He needs to prove that wrong in the Lakers, or with the Lakers. And the things you need to surround Luka with are another legitimate playmaker. Boom. They've got Austin Reeves. They've got great chemistry. Check.
0: Yeah, he was already there, just for the record.
2: Right. A rim-protecting, rim-running big man. That's why they went out and got Walker Kessler. I'll give that a check. I will also say Kessler needs to be a much better screener than he had been in Utah. Like, he needs to focus on that aspect of the job. That's going to be awfully important. And I still think he needs to improve defensively. He's a great shot blocker. Can you be a great defensive anchor? There's a difference. He needs to be a great defensive anchor. Length, athleticism, and shooting. You can argue they got the shooting part. This is not a team that has length and athleticism on the wings. And how they're going to get it at this point, I don't know. Who's their best on-ball defender?
1: I mean, Matisse Thybulle could, you know, theoretically. Yeah, you're right.
2: They got but he's
1: Zaire Williams.
0: They're hoping for these minimum signings to help. How does hoping for minimum signings to help work? I mean, you know, it's sometimes.
2: I think that was a good swing for them because he is a really good defender. The problem is the problems that he solves on the defensive end is he creating more problems on the offensive end. Because let's be honest, you're playing 4-on-5 offensively, and teams don't guard him.
1: Yeah, I mean, at the risk of triggering the Brian Windhorst, Jonathan Kuminga clock, I mean, they went after Kuminga hard this summer, which told you they know how, you know, thin they were at the power forward position, right? They made the same pitch that the Timberwolves did, like, come please be the starting power forward. So they're going to have to try to patch it without him with what I mentioned, Zaire Williams, Matisse Thybulle.
0: How did you feel about Kuminga's explanation for choosing Minnesota over the Lakers?
1: Jonathan Kuminga, I know him pretty well. Like, he's just like extremely diplomatic. I didn't take anything from his press conference with any like type of like real like substance to it. I know he said the winning culture thing, but that was just like the boilerplate like term that he got to the next question with, if I'm being honest.
0: I understand. Honestly, you know, he had talked to the Bulls. The Bulls didn't have the money to offer him. Didn't have the money to offer him the $6 million that he got in Minnesota. They would have had to pay him less, I'm pretty sure. People keep talking about the Lakers and Wolves, but from what I understand, the Bulls were right there. Like, he could have gone to the Bulls.
1: Portland came in late too.
0: Portland, that's right.
1: Yeah.
0: Yeah. Mm-hmm. Anyway,
1: but we can talk about him on another conversation.
2: More Kuminga content coming soon.
0: subscribe.
1: You know who feels more on the clock than anybody in Lakerland right now, to me, is Pelinka. You know, obviously you have the ownership situation that continues to shift and evolve. So you just wonder, you know, who new ownership will want, long-term leading the team. But also he threw out a bunch of what you would seem like desperation type contracts this summer. I'm looking at him. Kessler Edwards, 4-129 player option. Mamos Vanley,
2: Kessler Edwards, Walker Kessler. Boy,
0: if
2: Walker
0: he had Kessler. Signed Kessler Edwards that contract, he would have been fired. No offense to Kessler Edwards.
1: Go on. Mamos Vanley, 452 player option. 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Sexton, 219 player option. Reeves, 4184 player option. That is just monstrous long-term money.
0: Maybe it's just because he's a former agent, but the player option, somebody's going to stop giving out player options. The team that stops handing out player options on every contract is going to benefit. Somebody at some point will remember that, but I'll move on.
2: And the role players getting four-year deals is really interesting because that absolutely bucks the trend. Like, you're not seeing a lot of guys that are not star-caliber players getting four-year deals.
0: Four-year deals with player options.
2: Yeah. And again, the Sexton thing, I just didn't get that one, to be honest with you. And I see Sexton. I think there's teams where he would fit. The Lakers did need more, you know, creation.
0: All the role players on their whole roster, okay? If they all had 1 year less on their contracts, you would look at them completely differently. I know that's a big if, but like, if Jared Vanderbilt didn't have the player option and he was just an expiring $12 million contract, that's something you could do something with. If if Colin Sexton just had the 1 year, $9 million deal, he's hugely incentivized to play well this year. And Vanderbilt and Sexton together are $21 million. You know, if Grimes is on a 3 year deal instead of four, if Mamu's on a 3 year deal instead of, now look, they got to win, you know, they're in some cases negotiating against other teams that, you know, they got to try to win. But I'm just saying, like, it's like every guy on their contract, every guy that they signed this year, and Vanderbilt was signed a couple years ago, but still signed by Pelinka. Every contract is a year too long. The only guy whose contract I wish was a year longer is Lucas.
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0: You're going to be watching is the Luka dumps. So just as a reminder, let's establish this right now. Last year, Luka had 4 dunks. The year before, he had 0. The year before, he had 1. The year before, he had 1. Actually, I take that back.
2: Yeah, he had a couple of years before that.
0: The 1 year he got traded. He has not had more than 4 dunks since 22-23, and his career high is 25 as a rookie. What are you seeing this Luka? Just looking at him. What do you are watching the dunks. What do you think?
2: We set an over-under on this, and I took over at 7.5. Yes, we did.
0: Jackson,
2: I forgot which pot it was,
0: What did we do it? What was the number?
2: Oh, 7.5.
9: Yes, it was set at 7.5 on our August 28th episode.
0: God, it was just like a month ago, and I made the bet.
2: You bet.
9: Yes, you're both involved.
0: What did I bet?
1: Who has the under?
2: Wendy has you bet dinner, and Wendy took the under. Now, what's interesting is
0: not because I don't think he can do it. I just think that it's not something, I don't think he's looking for dunks.
2: Interestingly, I just think that he's leaner. He's going to be, and just the dunks are, he'll be a little bit more explosive. He'll be a little bit quicker. I just think you're going to have the most athletic version of Luka that you've had since he was a rookie. And the dunks aren't even that important of a stat. It's just a measure of kind of like, okay, he's a little bit more athletic. What's interesting is despite the fact that Luka has barely dunked, he's been one of the best finishers in the league in the restricted area year over year over year. And that's a combination of just the finesse and the touch and the craft that he has in his game. And
0: how about 6'8", 200 whatever pounds? Like that's...
2: Yeah, like skinny Luka's 240, okay? And just the fact that he bullies people just to get in position to finish. But again, we talked about this last month with relatively low expectations for the Lakers. Who, Jackson, what was their over under again? I think it was 46.5, 45.5.
0: You got it right. By the way, I've got the restricted area. So restricted area is 3 feet. Okay, inside 3 feet. You see what his restricted area shooting percentage was last year?
2: It's like in the high 60s.
0: Oh, no. I mean, basketball reference. Now, 2 years ago, he shot 72. That's really good.
2: That's elite. What did he shoot last year?

0: would say. Getting fouled?
1: Yeah. No way. It was 100%.
0: Yeah. No way it was 83. It was 100.
2: Luca, if you dunk 8 times, you get McMahon a dinner, and he'll keep it to 7. It'll be like the technical you get right up into it.
0: Yes.
1: No question about it.
0: He'll have his 7th dunk like, you know, March 2nd, and then that's it. All lays it in.
2: Yeah, he's shooting fast break layups. It don't matter.
3: The other thing with Luca being as lean as he is now is, you know, you're talking about it's a conditioning thing. And why has he been as abysmal defensively as he's been at times? A lot of it's been fatigue or a lack of effort because he's tired or is just not quick enough to move his feet. This should be as good of a defensive season as Luka's had. And like, look, he has some, there are things Luka does very well defensively. People don't want to hear it, but the Mavericks, you know, the year they went to the finals, the final quarter of that year, they were the number one defense in the league. The year they went to the West Finals, they were 7th in the league in defense. Like Luka, as an off-ball defender, when he's locked in, can be very good because he's strong, because he rebounds.
0: His defensive performance his last full year in Dallas was excellent. And unfortunately, that has set the standard for what you expect from him, and he has not equaled that.
3: Well, and although the Lakers have overachieved what you thought they'd be defensively, you know, he's got really good hands. He's got really good instincts.
0: Hey, we talk about crediting J.J. Redick. The Lakers improved, maybe not exactly, but the Lakers improved month by month defensively. One of the big reasons why they got to 53 wins was that they got better and better and better as the season went along. And J.J. like built in some zones that created some things. Like the Lakers were a competent defensive team by the end of the season.
2: True, but part of that issue was you had Marcus. That issue now is no more Marcus Smart, no more Rui Hachimura, no more LeBron. You know, so many.
3: I'm not sure LeBron was helping too much on the defensive end last year.
2: I think by the time he was playing, like, you know, remember he like had to, when he throttled back some of the offense, like he was still having like bursts of defense, I think. And the brains are always there.
0: When you talk to scouts, they say if LeBron plays the role in Philly that he played with the Lakers last year, that Philly will thrive with him playing that role. If that's the role he's willing to keep playing in Philly.
2: I would just say the last thing I wanted to say on the Lakers was Doncic and Reeves played. This is the case for them to be at least a really good regular season team. They played 41 games together last year, 30-11 in those 41 games, 118.5 offensive rating in their 1,092 minutes when they're on the floor together.
0: I absolutely think the Lakers are going to get a lot of regular season wins. I think there will be. I think Reeves and Doncic will be. That's a powerhouse duo, at least in the regular
3: season. If it's 50-something, then I think Luka will have a legitimate MVP case.
0: Agree, absolutely. There's, you know, if he stays healthy, the numbers he's going to put up and the games that I think the Lakers are going to win, I think he will be a strong MVP candidate. And by the way, he should be at this point. Like, it's, you know, last year the injury derailed him. Are the Warriors, Slater, are the Warriors good enough to finish 2nd in the Pacific Division this year?
3: Can you damn the Warriors with some faint praise?
2: I was going to say, by process of elimination.
0: Well, I mean, you're talking about the Clippers, Suns, and Kings.
2: Should we build out the best case, worst case Warriors? I mean, I think we know the worst case, like old guys are hurt, blah, blah, blah. But best case is Kristaps Porzingis plays, what, 50, 60 games? He really does a lot for them that they haven't had. The 7-footer who can rim protect and can shoot the 3, spread the floor the way they need the floor spread from the 5 position, particularly with Draymond out there. So you just get a healthier than expected Kristaps Porzingis season. Jimmy Butler, we'll see where he's at in his rehab. He's going to be just doing individual stuff when camp opens. But, you know, you're talking maybe January, February. Can you get 35-ish Jimmy Butler games down the stretch? We can get into their trade, you know, possibilities, where they could jolt their team at some point in the middle of the season. I think, you know, I'm already hearing very good reports about Yaxel behind the scenes on some of these like pickup games and some of the stuff, like 24-year-old. He's turning 24 this month. Like, he should be mid-prime ready. But everything about him,
0: why wouldn't the oldest team in the league draft the oldest rookie? Come on. That's
2: yeah. So if he's 32 minutes of like high production, 6 foot nine wing, it's like, man, that's really something that they needed.
3: Yaxel is significantly older.

0: older than Jalen Duren, who one of the big stories of the summer has been Jalen Duren in an all-out brawl with the Pistons on his second contract.
1: Yeah, look, he's older than Kuminga. He's older than Pajemski. He's older than a lot of these guys we've known for the Warriors forever. But to the point where if we're building out the best case, like, boom, there's like an injection of 32 minutes per night, should play a lot of games.
0: And by the way, like, we've focused so much on these top four guys in the Rookie of the Year discussion, Yaxel might be a sleeper.
1: Opportunity is there. Steve Kerr openly is talking about, like, you know, he's used the start word, which surprised me. And Yaxel has used it himself, because as you can see, he certainly believes he's going to step in.
2: Yes, I was going to say, yes, Yaxel, what I know about him, he's not afraid to call
1: some of his quotes this summer. I believe he says at minimum he should average 14-5-3. Somebody asked him about Dylan Brooks and he says I believe the quote is, I'm giving him belt.
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15: Foxborough and Richmond, Logano had a 6-race run that moved him from 20th in the standings to a chase contender. And now Kyle Larson has emerged as the new hottest driver in NASCAR. With two wins in the last three races, the defending Cup Series champion now enjoys a 26-point lead over Hamlin in the Chase standings. And both drivers come into Las Vegas with two wins each in the last six races at the track. The Performance Racing Network's coverage of the South Point 400 is coming up next.
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18: Running of the South Point 400, Nick Yeoman, Brad Gilley, going to guide you through the pre-race show over the next hour or so. Going to hear from lots of drivers. We're certainly going to break down what we expect today. But Brad, as we enter this race weekend, the man of the hour, and you kind of touched on it at the open of the show, is Kyle Larson, fresh off of what I consider the most dominant performance of the season at Kansas Speedway last weekend. Yeah, Chase Briscoe ran him down, passed him late, and Kyle had to get up on the wheel and ultimately take the lead back at the closing laps of that race. But he led 235 of 267 laps, and perhaps more importantly, had a perfect 76-point day. It's why he's the points leader. He's why everyone's kind of circling as the Chase favorite right now.
0: And one of the great things about it is the 76 points that he was able to earn. With NASCAR's new Chase point system, they actually added an extra 15-point bonus to the race-winning driver. That really creates a spread. If you go back 12 years before we actually had the playoffs, when we had the Chase before, typically there was a greater penalty for a bad day than there was a reward for a good day. All of that has come back into balance now. And with Kyle Larson, the two wins he's had in the four races of the Chase so far, that's been incredible for that team. He had a 73-point win in his first trip back to victory lane. That was great for that number five team. But for him to be able to do that, no one could come close to him. In fact, he put 25 points on Denny Hamlin last weekend at Kansas Speedway. Hamlin finished second in stage one, third in stage two, and third in the race, and still lost 25 points to the guy who ultimately made it into victory lane. NASCAR has created a system that now rewards performance up front, and you can make up for a bad day with a race win.
18: Yeah, performance up front, not only at the end of the day, but certainly in those stages as well. Picking up those stage points has proven very valuable, and it was for Kyle Larson one weekend to go. Four Chase races, Brad, and he's got an average finish of 2.25. Pretty remarkable how hot Kyle Larson has started this Chase, and it's put some other drivers in some pretty precarious positions, because right now you look at positions 5 through 16 in the Chase, and essentially that is Ryan Blaney on back. They are all at least one race's worth of points from even being in contention. So as we look at it with six races to go, it's crunch time for those drivers on the outside of the top five. If they want any chance of getting back in the mix, it has to start today.
0: And that is a great point. At minus 91, Ryan Blaney could not make up enough points on the leader today to actually take over the points lead. In fact, Joey Logano in fourth at 67 points back. It would take a lot for him to make up those points on Kyle Larson. But remember, making up points on the leader is one thing. You also have to make up points on all of the people in front of you. Christopher Bell sitting third in the standings, minus 50 to leader Larson. Denny Hamlin second in the standings, minus 26. A nice little spread amongst those drivers as well. And you can bet they have great knowledge of what the opportunity is here with the checkered flag today.
18: Denny Hamlin was the number one overall seed when we started the Chase. And he hasn't kind of hidden from the fact, Brad, that he doesn't feel like that 11 team with Joe Gibbs Racing is running as well as they were throughout the summer months, although he is on the pole for today's race. Where do we feel like Denny Hamlin is at in terms of trying to get back on that horse and maybe track down Kyle Larson?
0: My biggest thought for the last 4 weeks is not that Denny Hamlin has lost confidence. Absolutely not. He knows what he's capable of. But that team has lost swagger. And that's something they had, especially throughout the summer. They went into every racetrack as the favorite, hands down. I don't feel like they were that way coming into this weekend, but one of the things that impressed me most yesterday, we talked to Denny Hamlin on our qualifying show. Heather DeBoe said he had one leg inside of the race car when they were talking. At the time, his teammate Ty Gibbs was the fastest car on the track, and he marveled at what a perfect lap Ty Gibbs made and said it was going to have to take at least that, if not better, to be able to win the pole. Denny Hamlin went out there and did exactly that, and that might be just what you need to get that swagger back.
18: Yeah, we're certainly going to talk more throughout the pre-race show of the historic day that Joe Gibbs Racing had yesterday in qualifying and their performance. It was mighty, mighty impressive. But, Brad, six races to go. This Chase has been a lot of fun. I have loved that they brought this format back, and I think these storylines are going to be a lot of fun to track today in Las Vegas.
0: We are talking about who is running up front. We are not talking about who might be eliminated, and it is great to have a conversation at the front of the field. We've got so much more coming up as we get set for the South Point 400.
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0: Welcome back to Las Vegas Motor Speedway alongside Nick Yeoman. My name is Brad Gilley, getting set for the South Point 400 Chase Race number 5 of the 2026 season. All 4 Joe Gibbs Racing Toyotas will start up front today with Denny Hamlin and Ty Gibbs on row number 1, Christopher Bell and Chase Briscoe on row number 2. But Nick, the storyline of the weekend, I feel, has been about Las Vegas and about the Busch family and the honoring that Las Vegas Motor Speedway has done with the late Kyle Busch. They renamed a couple of roads here near the Bullring at Las Vegas Motor Speedway where the Busch brothers grew up. You have Rowdy Way and Busch Brothers Boulevard. I think that is a very special thing. There is a nice monument rock, and engraved in that is an image of Kyle Busch doing his famous bow with the checkered flag. Earlier this week at the Bullwing, his son Brexton Busch raced. His son and daughter, Brexton Busch and Lennox Busch, were a part of the pre-race ceremonies. Kurt is going to drive the pace car here today. His 2019 championship-winning car for Kyle, the M&M's Toyota, is actually out on the midway at the South Point display here. A lot of fans have been able to see that. And numerous other things, really, to honor the life of Kyle Busch and that Las Vegas family that have meant so much to racing.
18: It's been very, very special, there's no doubt. And we have certainly seen tributes just about everywhere we have gone, but it hits home a little bit harder when you come to Las Vegas, where, of course, Kyle Busch, you know, really cut his teeth right over there on the Bullring track and got his start and really honed those skills. I know Kurt Busch had an opportunity to speak to the media in the media center earlier today, and he pointed out that it's been emotional, enjoyable, and it's given him a sense of closure this weekend to see all the tributes, and he really thanks everybody for putting in a lot of effort. So it's been very, very special, and certainly that entire family has been close to mind all season long from all of us.
0: Yeah, I think it has been special. Next week at Charlotte Motor Speedway, following the NASCAR Craftsman Truck Series race, it is going to be a celebration of life for Kyle Busch, and I think that's a wonderful thing. And, you know, the last time we were at Charlotte Motor Speedway during the Coca-Cola 600 race weekend, that's when we lost NASCAR's champion and just a great champion of this sport. So it's great to remember him. It's great to heal, and it's wonderful to see the NASCAR community be able to do that. So coming here to his track, a place where he has been to victory lane and has seen a lot of success, is one of those great healing moments. Kyle Larson's car, a special paint scheme tribute to the number 5 car that he drove when he was early in his career driving for Hendrick Motorsports. His first handful of wins actually came in that number 5 Tony the Tiger car, and Larson has a very special HendrickCars.com throwback that I've watched a lot of people walk around that car here today, Nick, and it's been really cool just to see the reverence that they've had for that.
18: It's kind of cool how it works, right? I mean, the more time rolls on, the more certain paint schemes hit home to a certain segment of fans. You know, for me as a kid that grew up in the 90s, it was always that black 3 car. And for a new generation of fans, they're going to look at that Dayglo yellow Kyle Busch number 5 and think of all the memories. And how fitting for the team that he helped really put on the map, Joe Gibbs Racing. So many wins for that organization. The fact that they swept the front two rows. Unbelievable tributes all weekend long, and certainly we're going to put on a good show.
0: Yeah, most definitely. Very much looking forward to that. As we mentioned, Joe Gibbs Racing occupies the front two rows of this race. Kyle Larson has a great starting spot as well. He'll start sixth behind Tyler Reddick. We've got Team Penske. Austin Cindric coming off that runner-up finish last week at Kansas Speedway. He is going to start in the top 10 as well. Pretty cool to see that Penske Ford doing that. But we've also had a lot of spread throughout the field when it comes to those Penske Fords. And I know people are watching them because Ryan Blaney and Joey Logano both within distance of actually getting back up into contending for the points championship.
18: Yeah, they both need big weekends, that's for sure. I mean, Ryan Blaney has just had some miserable luck, whether it be the brake failure that he had in St. Louis, and certainly, at Bristol Motor Speedway, where he had that bit of a tussle with Carson Hocevar. So Ryan Blaney's been kind of hemorrhaging points. As for Joey Logano, fascinating coming into this weekend because there is no driver in the field today that has been to victory lane here at Las Vegas more than Joey Logano. He's done it four times. But, boy, Brad, his recent performance on mile-and-a-half tracks has not been very strong. So for Joey, who sits 67 points back in the championship, certainly within striking distance, he's got to find some performance today. Didn't have it in qualifying yesterday as he's going to roll off 23rd.
0: A two-time winner of this race, a four-time winner at Las Vegas Motor Speedway. Joey Logano needs to have some good things happen for them. Today's race, 80 laps is the end of Stage 1, lap 165, the end of Stage 2, the 400 miles, 267 laps. And let's talk about our fuel strategy brought to you by Sunoco. From fueling your favorite NASCAR teams to filling up at the pump, Sunoco is trusted to help vehicles perform at their peak. Sunoco, performance is what we do.
18: So, Brad, that fuel window on the short end, looking at about 65 laps, on the long end to about 70. So essentially, right after we drop the green flag, that fuel window almost opens up for stage number one, being at just 80 laps. So got some wide open strategy opportunities for these teams, and perhaps more importantly, you're going to see pit stops from these organizations in each stage.
0: We did see some tire failures yesterday, so I would expect that Sunoco fuel strategy to be split, at least in stage number one. Let's go down to pit road. We have three Napa Auto Parts pit reporters, Heather DeBow, Wendy Venturini, and Brett McMillan, who we will talk to first. And getting back to one of our main storylines here of the weekend at Las Vegas, Brett, it is very special for the Busch family.
8: And Kurt, standing here posing with Pit Boss, the mascot for Las Vegas Motor Speedway. You just told me you'd never driven the pace car before. This is kind of cool, isn't it?
9: It's been great. Vegas has rolled out the red carpet for me all week. And again, a tribute with my brother. And to drive the pace car, yeah, let's check that box off. And so I had to do pace car training this morning. I did.
8: You're serious? They made you do pace car training?
9: It's protocol. Keep it at 45. You got to do this. No, it's fun. It's great. And I told him, I had to remind him that I am the track record holder here in a cup car in NASCAR. So we're going to be just fine.
8: All right. You also had a road named after you and your brother. Did you ever imagine something like that would happen?
9: No, and I'm very grateful and honored and humbled by Las Vegas Motor Speedway, the city. You know, they've embraced us this summer with the tragedy, but they've also embraced us through our whole career. And to grow up at that bull ring, that's the road leading into the bull ring as Busch Brothers drive, and with Rowdy Road at the next intersection. It's one of those moments of, yeah, this is pretty damn cool, having our name in on a street sign, you know, like all the Vegas marquees at Caesar's Palace or this advertisement, this, that. Our name is now cemented here at Las Vegas Motor Speedway with what this track meant for us and what we were able to do to help promote it.
8: What are you doing when you're not here at Las Vegas Motor Speedway?
9: Everywhere. This week was busy, but tried to golf with friends. I went to a concert. I was at my actual 30-year high school reunion. It was last night, and got to see everyone from Durango High School. It was pretty wild to see some old friends and then not even recognize some, but it was really cool to... I actually went back in dork mode. I was a dork in high school because I was always racing, so it's cool to hang out with some of the jocks and the cheerleaders again.
8: Well, you're not a dork here at the track. Everybody loves it. Good to see you, Kurt, and... It'll be interesting to see if Hamill gives you a little bump in the rear.
9: Yeah, he's got to get on the gas. Larson's starting to stretch this out. And with this chase format, with 10 weeks straight, you can't lose any ground right now. This is the fifth race. This is the halfway point.
8: Kurt, good to see you. Congratulations.
9: Thank you.
8: That is Kurt Busch. He's driving the pace car today. I cannot believe they made him go through pace car training. That's amazing.
0: Thank you very much, Brett McMillan. We appreciate that. And what a great way to celebrate the Busch family and Kyle Busch and all of that, to have them all here and to have Kurt driving the pace car. Very special as we get set for the South Point 400.
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18: Welcome back to Las Vegas Motor Speedway. It is the South Point 400, race number 5 of the chase, as it is just around the corner. And, Brad, I think it's probably time we start to hear from some of the drivers that are going to compete here over the course of 400 miles.
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8: All right, here with Ross Chastain. Good to have you in the booth again yesterday for the O'Reilly race. What did you learn besides the fact that you can bang it off the wall a few times and still win the race?
28: Yeah, well, I see that the beautiful facility out here has repainted the wall where Corey Day won the race, virtue of the wall. Yeah, incredible finish to the O'Reilly race last night. And when you go that long through a race and only have one natural caution, I worry as a broadcaster now, I guess I would lightly call myself that, of, all right, is this actually going to be a good race? And then it ended great, and nobody will remember all the green flag racing we had. So, yeah, for our Tootsie Chevy, starting 17th, if we have it turning better, the front tire's working, we'll go forward. Hopefully we do.
8: All right, good luck today.
28: Thank you.
8: That is Ross Chastain. You heard him say he starts 17th. Wendy Venturini.
29: I'm with Ryan Blaney, where all the drivers are gathered for driver intros, fifth in points. Start 20th today, Ryan. I know Team Penske really wanted to find more speed here at Las Vegas. How are you feeling at the start of this race when we get going, knowing what's in front of you as a Ford?
1: Yeah, definitely not where I would have liked to have qualified, but I feel like our race pace was a lot better than that. I felt pretty good in practice. A little bit disappointing in our qualifying lap, but hopefully we can work our way up through there. You know, Kansas last week, I thought we did a great job of getting better and making up a lot of spots, you know, the first run or two of the race, and hopefully we can do the same thing here and try to contend by the end of this thing.
29: All right, thanks. That's Ryan Blaney. He starts 20th, Heather DeBoe. And here now with Austin Cindric, who starts this race in 7th. But Austin, you're coming off of a season-best 2nd place at Kansas last week. What type of momentum do you guys have that you can carry into today's race and speed behind that number 2?
16: Well, the speed carries over. You know, obviously there's a lot of relatability between the tracks. Can't deny that. And I felt like we got our Auto Trader Ford Mustang in a decent place yesterday. But I wouldn't say I'm the biggest believer in momentum. I feel like things start and stop, and you have the same opportunity every week to go out and perform and succeed, and try and do that again today.
29: All right, that's Austin Cindric, who rolls off 7th. Brett?
8: Well, Tyler Reddick, I know after the race in Kansas last week, you were a little discouraged with the mile-and-a-half package, but you qualified 5th yesterday. Do you feel like you guys figured something out?
1: Yeah, our Jordan Brand Monstars car was really good yesterday. Obviously, we had the issue with the flat tire, so we didn't get a lot of laps on the racetrack, but the laps were out there. The 45 car was really fast, so... Yeah, just it was really good to have a day like that yesterday coming off of Kansas where we just missed it by a mile there to start the race. So seems like we should have a much better day to getting going here. So we're going to try and get around some of these guys early, get in the lead, and see what our car does in clean air and try and have a normal day for once.
8: A normal day. And you know what? That would be a good thing to have. Heather DeBoe.
29: I'm over here, actually, with William Byron. Thank you, Brett. William, you start 8th. You've been fast all weekend here in Las Vegas. We had a little bit more extra practice time than we typically see on a race weekend. How much has that prepared you for the race today?
1: I think we kind of know what we have. You know, I feel like the HB Chevy is kind of should be pretty dialed in based on the conditions yesterday. We're really similar, a couple degrees different today, and similar time of day. So I think the biggest question is kind of where it goes at the end of the race and like stage 3 when it starts to get shaded. But we should know what we have here to start the race and then just kind of go from there. Usually the track from the O'Reilly race is a little bit slicker, so it takes a couple laps to kind of clean up their rubber. But I'm excited to get going. I feel like we got a good starting spot, and this is a really good track for us historically.
29: I quickly want to paint the picture for the folks on radio. You're wearing an extra vest. It's 96 degrees. Tell us what it is to preparing you for the race today.
1: Yeah, it's just something we try every now and then. You see it kind of in different series. They just has cooling ice in it, so it's hopefully it helps. You know, it's hot standing out here, so obviously it's going to be hot when you get in the race car, but just trying to delay that sensation.
29: All right, thanks. That's William Byron. He starts 8th today. Heather DeBoe.
26: Yeah, and Joey Logano is going to start this race 23rd. Joey, I talked to your crew chief, Paul Wolf, about the fact that you guys need to minimize the damage as far as points go these next 2 weeks. How do you go about doing that here at Vegas today with all the variables that are going to come into play?
17: You better go fast. Figure out how to go fast one way or another. Yeah, so, yeah, we've just been loose since we've unloaded. So I'm hoping once we get the balance pretty close, some speed comes back in the 22. So we'll kind of just take one step at a time and see what that is. So hopefully it's pretty good to start the race. We can scratch and claw our way into some stage points in the first stage and try to position ourselves to get some points at this thing. And there's no doubt that the guys in front of us in points are all pretty fast here this weekend. Mile and a half are kind of their thing, and short tracks are ours, and we got some of those coming our way too. So we'll try to do our best here today, and you take what it gives us.
26: All right, that's Joey Logano, who's a 4-time winner here at Las Vegas Motor Speedway, guys.
0: Thank you very much, Heather. We appreciate that. We're going to pause 10 seconds for station identification. This is PRN, the Performance Racing Network. You've already heard from some of the starting lineup of today's South Point 400. When we come back, you'll hear from more drivers from Las Vegas Motor Speedway.
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18: Continuing to count down to the green flag of the South Point 400 here at Las Vegas Motor Speedway. Time to hear from some more drivers. Let's catch up with Brett McMillan.
8: Here with Chase Elliott, you finished second here in the spring. How much difference is the heat going to make here today?
27: I would say a pretty significant amount. It's warm for sure, especially for this time of year, no question. So, I think the track grip certainly will be down from what it was in the spring. I anticipate, the speeds being down, and I think the track's going to change a lot throughout the day and as we search for grip on this thing. And hopefully it widens out, but we'll see here very shortly.
8: Chase Elliott starting 13th today.
18: Appreciate that, Brett. It's going to be a challenge with temps pushing towards triple digits. That time with Chase Elliott brought to you by Napa Auto Parts. 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
29: I'm with our pole sitter. Denny Hamlin got the job done yesterday, looking to repeat and make it 3 wins in a row here at Las Vegas Motor Speedway. Denny, what makes you so good here?
23: Yeah, it's a fun track that you get to move around. So I feel like as a driver, you can change the balance of your car by just choosing a different lane. So that's typically, between that and the team finding a setup that allows me to put the gas down, those things is really, equated for some good victories here over the last few.
29: Will we expect the lane to move around at all? Are you expecting to be able to move your race car anywhere you want?
23: I think so. I mean, I think as slick as the racetrack is going to be, you're going to want to find the coolest asphalt you can find, which everyone's going to go all over the place to find it.
29: All right. Real quick, you decided to wear a cool suit today? Is that just because of the hot temperatures?
23: Try not to be a stubborn old man. I'll try it out.
29: All right. Good luck with that. Denny Hamlin, hopefully a little bit cooler in the car, starting from that top spot.
0: Thank you very much, Wendy Venturini. Denny Hamlin, as the pole winner, is our Toyota top performer. In fact, the top 5 starters, all in Toyotas here today at Las Vegas Motor Speedway. That time brought to you by Toyota Racing. Your race, your story. 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Let's go back down to Heather DeBoe.
29: And here now with Chase driver Christopher Bell. Christopher, obviously a very hot, slick racetrack today. So what can we expect to see from not only you, but in this first stage of the race as we get under green?
27: Yeah, it's going to be interesting to see where the track goes. There for, the last couple Vegas races, it seems like it's been pretty much down low. Last night in the Xfinity car, or the O'Reilly cars, we saw a heck of a race, and it got really wide. So, yeah, I'm excited to see what happens. It has potential to be a lot different of a Vegas race than we've had the last couple times.
29: Well, good luck out there.
27: Thank you.
29: That's Christopher Bell, who will roll off third today.
18: All right, looking forward to see what Christopher Bell has in that Toyota. Again, Joe Gibbs Racing. First time ever that they have swept the top four spots in qualifying. They have come ready. You know, Brad, all that talk about maybe teams are catching up to Toyotas on the mile and a half. At least in qualifying yesterday, they still look pretty strong.
0: Yeah, they look very strong. Tyler Reddick, fifth place qualifier. He was one of the drivers with the tire issue yesterday, had a left rear go down, and that due to lower air pressures on certain sides of the race car will actually improve performance, but it does come with the compromise. Tyler Reddick, give that man a whole lot of credit. He actually recognized that and stopped before it caused any problems. We will come back with more of our pre-race coverage here at Las Vegas Motor Speedway.
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0: Welcome back to Las Vegas Motor Speedway. Alongside Nick Yeoman, my name is Brad Gilley. You've already met our three Napa Auto Parts pit reporters, Heather DeBow, Wendy Venturini, and Brett McMillan. Now it's time to introduce a couple of more voices who will help us call the lap-by-lap play-by-play of the South Point 400 with our State Water Heaters View from the Turns. 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After the field crosses the start-finish line, they will head down to turn number one. And sitting right on top of a Coca-Cola billboard at the exit of turn number two, Chicago, Illinois' Andrew Curlin has a great view of that end of the racetrack.
30: Thank you, Brad. It is a heck of a view over here for turns one and two. Restarts are going to be crazy. You can expect drivers to go three and four wide, even we saw last night in this section of the racetrack. 20 degrees of banking, and what's fun about it is you can run anywhere. You can run the bottom, the middle, or you can rip the fence up against that bright yellow wall. Now, one thing I talked to drivers this week about is the temperatures. They said expect a lot of off-throttle time, especially in turns one and two, with the track being so hot and slippery. But as drivers work their way off of the banking in turn number two, down the back straightaway, they come into the view of Pat Patterson.
8: Oh, thank you, Andrew. Happy race day, everybody. And let me send out my best to all the folks at State Water Heaters for providing us with all these great views this year. It's been a whole lot of fun. As the cars come underneath the big American flag, which is right in the middle of the Nellis straightaway, that's the back stretch for those folks that have been here before. You know what I'm talking about. And by the way, that flag is hardly moving. Not a whole lot of air moving around out here this afternoon. Hot temperatures. There's a big South Point billboard. Driver's right when you begin to make your left-hand pull to get your car down to the bottom of the racetrack, if that's the lane that is working for you. If not, you may decide to go a little higher up past that South Point billboard, and you'll take the middle groove down here in turns three and four. And then for those folks that need maybe that extra grip, want to go and rip the wall, as Andrew just talked about, you can do that as well down here on this end of the racetrack. Andrew's end of the racetrack's got quite a few treacherous bumps, not as many of those to deal with down here in turns three and four. And by the way, when the driver starts to pull on the wheel and take it to the left down here in turns, entering into turn three, he never stops turning the wheel until he actually exits turn two again. The D-shape oval means that you keep input as a driver in the wheel almost the entire time you're coming around the racetrack. And the last thing I'll tell you, the pit road here can be very, very tricky. It's hard to get on. Sometimes during green flag pit stops, we see some really crazy incidents here at the pit road. We'll be eyes and ears all afternoon here at beautiful Las Vegas.
18: Looking forward to it, Pat. You and Andrew are going to have a good call and certainly stay cool on this brutally hot day here in Las Vegas. You mentioned that D-shaped oval. Very, very active front straightaway here at Las Vegas Motor Speedway. Well, it is time to dive a little deeper to the storylines today with today's T-Mobile Pit Road Preview, sponsored by T-Mobile. 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We'll start with Heather DeBow.
29: Well, for Chase driver Joey Logano, Las Vegas Motor Speedway is his best among the mile-and-a-half tracks in wins with four total. That's the most among active drivers. Also laps led at 588, and he has an average finish of 9.8. But it's no secret that Team Penske's intermediate program has been lacking. Now, Joey's last top five finish on an intermediate track was at Texas Motor Speedway in May of 2025. And after their 20th place finish in Kansas, they fell from third to fourth in the point standings, which is the first time they've lost a position in points since Sonoma. Now, I talked to Paul Wolf, and he told me they knew the potential to lose points here in Kansas, or at Kansas last week, here in Vegas, and next week in Charlotte was very real, but they also know the potential for big points swings. Anything can happen. He emphasized, we surely aren't going to give it up and just give the championship to Larson just yet, but we need to maximize the damage the next 2 weeks, or minimize that. Rather, they will have to do some work starting from 23rd, but Paul told me they tried something new in practice and it just didn't pan out. He said, could we have been better if we focus on what we know works? Sure, but we need to always strive to be better. So for today's race, they will be playing catch up and focusing on moving forward and taking every strategic opportunity they can as this race plays out, with a big focus on trying to get stage points. And as we heard from Joey Logano, he said he's going to need speed today, so we'll see if he has speed on his side and if he can get a big points day here in Sin City. Wendy Venturini?
1: Thanks, Heather. Yesterday, Heather and I covered practice qualifying, and we did see a tire issue with many of the cars going up and down pit road. It was left rear blown, right rear blown. They were Ford. They were Toyotas. One of them was Noah Gragson. He had to go to a backup car. I spoke to him as he got out of the infield care center yesterday, and he was very disappointed with the outcome because this is his home track, as he feels he has a lot of friends and family here. I just spoke to him moments ago. Noah said he's actually pretty sore in his neck and his back, and he's hoping things are going to be okay today for tires, but it's definitely an issue we're going to continue to follow throughout the race today if we do continue to have tire issues. Now, they can make adjustments to air pressure. They were not running super low air pressures on Noah Gragson's car. I checked in with the team. However, there were teams running lower air pressures that didn't have any problems. So combine that with the 96-degree temperature that we have on this lovely toasty day in Las Vegas. We will continue to follow these storylines. If the tires become an issue, we'll have all of that coverage from Pit Road. Brett McMillan.
8: But Wendy Denny Hamlin is looking for his third straight win here at Las Vegas. But after they dominated the summer, folks are wondering what's happened to this team as he's dropped to 26 points off the lead. Well, crew chief Chris Gale says that they've averaged around 40 points a race during the regular season, and right now they're right at it, just over 39 in the chase. But he says Larson is throwing off the curve. Last week, when Hamlin finished third, he scored 51 points and lost 25 of the lead. Gale said he'd take 51 points a race for the rest of the year and take his chances. Both he and Hamlin expect this track to be slick with the extreme heat, and Hamlin says that he's going to put a lot more pressure on himself now with more lifting than usual. He says a lot of times in the cooler weather, they can flat-foot it around this track. Also, as Hamlin told Wendy earlier, he is going to be wearing a cool suit for one of the few times in his career.
0: Thank you very much, Brett McMillan, Wendy Venturini, and Heather DeBow. A lot of pre-race storylines for sure here at Las Vegas Motor Speedway. We are getting closer and closer to the drop of the green flag of the South Point 400.
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18: City, it is the South Point 400, just moments away from going trackside to get things started with the pre-race ceremonies. And again, Brad, can't hammer home this point enough. It is brutally hot today. Looks like the temperatures are going to get up around 98, 99 degrees. That would make it the hottest race of 2026 and the second hottest race in Las Vegas Motor Speedway history. So thinking about everyone down on pit lane, our turn announcers, already seen drivers like Brad Keselowski looking for some sort of shade. Get off the feet. It's going to be a warm one. It's going to test everybody today.
0: I know Wendy had a great conversation with our poll winner, Denny Hamlin, about him wearing a cool suit essentially for the first time. And Denny joked, like, you know, well, sometimes it's hard to teach an old man new tricks, but there is some gravity to that. Hamlin is actually in very good shape. Yes, the man is 45 years old, but he goes out and wins races without a cool suit. One of the reasons why he's talked about on his podcast that he doesn't is because there is a fairly high failure rate for cool suits. And essentially what happens here, this is a system that works just fine. But race teams have a way of making things that work fine not work in the interest of speed. And what I mean by that, they might put that in just the right part of the race car where they feel it's going to benefit them the most. Any added weight is not a good thing for a race car. Typically that happens in a place of the car that gets extra hot. And for it to be a cool suit, for everything to function with the motor and everything inside of there, you don't need to overheat it. The problem is when the cool suit fails with all of that water that is essentially running in tubes through a T-shirt underneath them, it gets hot, and it actually works in reverse of what it's intended to do.
18: Yeah, it's fascinating. You look at those cool suits, like you mentioned, like all these tubes and these chambers that when they're working correctly, pumping cold water to try to keep the internal temperatures as low as possible for those drivers, and then all it takes is for one of those things to fail or to have some issues, and then all of a sudden you've got some water that's starting to boil, and all of a sudden you're cooking those drivers. The internal temperatures of these cars, they are always warm. So yeah, it's going to be a challenge, and we're going to find out who has what it takes today over the course of 400 miles.
0: And one of the things we talked about, we did see tire failures yesterday, and I should rephrase that and say we did see teams fail the tires, because what happens essentially is if they get aggressive on air pressure, they go out there, they run across the bumps, the sidewall of those tires flexes, and when it flexes so much as this car is actually under power, getting up to near 200 miles per hour, all of a sudden it is going to fail. This is a team aggressive issue. They know where the line is, or at least they think they know. That's the bigger question. Lower air pressures mean free speed. Who's going to risk it?
18: The goal is always to straddle that line. Brad, you want to go fast, you got to push the limits. That's racing. That's the name of the game. But you're right. We saw yesterday a couple teams overstep that line. Going to be interesting, the conversations that were had overnight with the crew chiefs and the drivers and how they approach those setups.
0: No question about that. We've got a great crowd here today at Las Vegas Motor Speedway. We've got all of the cars lined up on pit road, all the crew members and teams down there getting set up for opening ceremonies.

0: who recently passed away. We pray that you'll bring comfort to his family and friends as only you can. Father, bless our drivers, teams, officials, all here in attendance today with a great day, a safe day of racing. And watch over the men and women of our armed forces, first responders, who are protecting us and defending this freedom we enjoy. It's in Christ's name we pray. Amen.
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8: The reason people are drawn to Las Vegas is a simple one. The dream of winning big.

0: The same reason today's drivers are about to go head-to-head in the South Point 400, the next step in the chase to the championship. Only the strategies differ. Denny Hamlin saw victory here in the spring, but cautions that Lady Luck can deal a different hand today.
1: Sometimes you're afraid to mess it up. I've got enough experience to know that all it takes is the wind to change, the weather to change, the tire could change, the length of the run can change, and the things that made your car great then is not going to make it great now. So you have to continue to evolve. But as a team with a good notebook on it, don't be afraid to dive into the numbers to figure out how you can be a little bit better.
0: Chase Elliott wonders if the winds of change could blow in his direction.
2: You're just never as far off as you probably think you are sometimes. And, you know, I think this year has been a really good reminder that not that much has changed since, you know, a good run at Vegas or a good run at Texas or a good run at Martinsville or a, you know, top five at Richmond. It's like, man, I don't feel like I'm doing anything super different. We just haven't got it all going at the right time.
0: William Byron won here 3 years ago and managed a third place finish in the spring. He's hoping to cash in on his Vegas luck again today.
3: I think last fall we had a really good opportunity to win before the incident. I thought that was one of my best cars I've ever had probably in Cup. You know, it's just building on that notebook and kind of taking that back and reworking it slightly every time has really just made us better.
0: For Joey Logano, Vegas delivers wins to those who get hot at the right time.
4: You get hot at the right times and you capitalize and you score, you know, if you finish in the top two or three in both stages and win the race, you're looking at 70 plus points in one race. That's a lot more than what the second place guy is going to get.
0: But in Vegas, it's all about taking chances. In fact, our own Nick Yeoman may have said it best.
5: Fortune favors the bold. You want to win big in this city, you got to take chances.
0: We're getting ready to roll the dice and bet it all in the South Point 400 with every lap here on PRN, the Performance Racing Network.
5: Thank you very much, Kent Bernhardt, for that nice lead-up to today's South Point 400. Six Toyota Camrys are at the front of the field right now. Five of them, well, they're going to start this race with four Joe Gibbs Toyotas in the first two rows, then Tyler Reddick. But the one at the front of the field, that's the 2026 Toyota Camry XSE pace car. We're about to get the command to fire engines before that pace car rolls off here at Las Vegas Motor Speedway.
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7: Here we go, Vegas! It's the chase, baby! Drive

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1: The bottom two cars in our starting lineup are in backup cars due to having crashes in practice yesterday. Starting 36 will be Noah Gregson, the Rust Truck Center's Ford. 35th, Josh Berry in the Eero Ford. 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
1: Chase contender Ryan Blaney starts 20th, the Menards Duracell Ford. A.J. 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Ross Chastain starts 17th in the Tootsie's Orchid Lounge Chevrolet. 16th will be Brad Keselowski, the Consumer Cellular Ford. Alex Bowman starts 15th in the Ally Chevrolet. 14th will be Chris Buescher in the Castrol Ford. 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
2: 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Starting 9th, Bubba Wallace in the Robin Hood Toyota. 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Kyle Larson starts 6th in the Hendrick Cars Kyle Busch Tribute Chevrolet, alongside Tyler Reddick in 5th in the Jordan Brand Toyota. And for the fourth position, it's Chase Briscoe in the Bass Pro Shops Toyota. Third is Christopher Bell in the Ream Toyota. And on the front row, a pair of Joe Gibbs teammates. 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
2: 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All right, we're going to go age before beauty. Congrats, Brett McMillan. You get to go first. Who are you picking today, my friend?
5: Well, thank you very much. I appreciate that. I will gladly take age before beauty. I'm going to go with a guy who has never won here before, but says this is his favorite track. He's run better here than any place else. He has never won. Christopher Bell, fourth in the spring, first in the fall.
2: All right, let's keep going down pit lane. Wendy Venturini, who's going to victory lane today?
11: Well, since he left the three-time in a row winner here at Las Vegas at the end of the day today, I will take him. Thank you, Brett. Denny Hamlin, our pole sitter, will make it three in a row in Vegas.
2: All right, Heather DeBow, who do you think's going to taste a little victory in Sin City?
12: Well, not only is this guy a competitor, but I've got the feel-good story. He's a three-time Vegas winner, and he's going to go back-to-back with wins. That's Kyle Larson. And not only that, he's got that Kyle Busch throwback paint scheme, and he will put it in victory lane here at Kyle's home track.
2: That would be a very popular win, Brad Gilley, for our points leader.
1: That would for sure. What a beautiful car it is as well. Field is heading down pit road as they set the lights on their digital dash and make sure they lock in pit road speed as they do that. Let's once again survey our turn announcers as the field goes through turns one and two today. They will get a hint of strawberry aroma. That's because Andrew Curlin spilled his pink drink all over himself today. Hopefully you're cleaned up out there, Andrew.
13: It was black coffee, Brad, actually. No, it's a beautiful view here in turns one and two, and not to spill the beans on a pretty well-known secret, but it is hot. Drivers are expecting a lot of off-throttle time here in turns one and two. The bumps are the trickiest part about this section of the racetrack. You hit them wrong, and you may just spin out just by yourself. Ross Chastain, who was in our booth yesterday, said this is a really tricky portion of the racetrack. You can run the low groove, you can run the middle groove, and as Kyle Larson was just inspecting in our formation laps, you can run right along the fence. As the field works their way down the Nellis back straightaway, they come into the view of Pat Patterson.
14: Thank you, Andrew. Once again, happy race day, everybody. Yeah, the field right now just making their way down the Nellis straightaway right underneath that beautiful big American flag that is not moving much at all. There's not a whole lot of breeze out here this afternoon. Yesterday, we watched the O'Reilly Auto Parts cars race here at this racetrack. Those cars like to slide, and when it's hot and it's slick, guess what? Race cars can slide. This car that we're racing today, the Cup car, doesn't like to slide. So it'll be interesting to see how the track temperatures, the tire wear, and the fact that this car is not that great at sliding works this afternoon on the mile and a half here at Las Vegas Motor Speedway.
2: That is such a good point, Pat Patterson. Brad, I feel like there are going to be a lot of drivers, especially in this first stage, that will be a little on edge with these temperatures up around 96, 97 miles per hour. And as Pat pointed out, boy, you want these Gen 7 cars stuck to the racetrack.
1: With our Sunoco fuel window, they can almost go the entirety of stage number one. That ends at lap number 80. But the fuel window is 70 laps. I have a feeling with some of the tire issues we saw yesterday show up, crew chiefs are probably going to be a little more open to splitting that stage, but you never know. Someone is always going to push you to the edge, and that's what we love about great NASCAR racing. We've got the front row, all Joe Gibbs Racing, Denny Hamlin, Ty Gibbs occupying row number one, Christopher Bell and Chase Briscoe in row number two, but that is not a given. The fastest car contest happened yesterday, Nick Yeoman. The race happens today, and we're going to find out over 267 laps what the fastest way to the checkered flag is.
2: There are many ways you can win a race. There are many ways you can win in Las Vegas. There are four brightly painted red and white dice to either side of the start-finish line here at Las Vegas, and it's just about time to let them roll down the front straightaway here for the South Point 400. There are just five races remaining after today in the 2026 NASCAR Chase for the Cup. It has been ultra-competitive. Kyle Larson is your points leader, but he's got a lot of drivers breathing down his neck, including Denny Hamlin and Christopher Bell, who start up front. Pace car is at the midway point of the back straightaway, that Nellis straightaway. It's warm, it's hot, and Pat Patterson, it is time to go racing here in Las Vegas.
14: And the entire Joe Gibbs Racing fleet is at the front of the field. field, as we know, they had a great qualifying day. The fans are all on their feet now as the parade of cars, all the colors, everybody in the grandstand waving as they make their way through turns three and now heading towards turn four. Denny Hamlin up there with his teammate Ty Gibbs. They are all set to go this afternoon. We're halfway home in the chase for the championship, and this starts in the second half right now as the pace car makes its left. We're ready to go.
1: We are going to get into Patriot Mobile stage number one as the field makes their way across the front straightaway. The green flag getting ready to be dropped here at Las Vegas Motor Speedway. Denny Hamlin, the control car. The green flag is out. He will get a big jump on his teammate Ty Gibbs. Second place will run side by side. Christopher Bell on the inside. We already have a car that's gone around. Cody Ware in his Evel Knievel Chevrolet spun, went through the grass, and we continue racing.
15: They continue racing down the back straightaway. It's Hamlin. They head down the backstretch.
14: Denny by about two car lengths, make it three over Ty Gibbs. Gibbs now going to drive to the bottom of the racetrack. Chase Briscoe is going to come along for that second spot, but it's Denny Hamlin off turn four.
2: Here come 35 of 36 cars out of turn number four, and it is Denny Hamlin with a three car length advantage. Battle is for second. Ty Gibbs to the bottom. Chase Briscoe glued to his outside in one.
15: And he's got his Joe Gibbs Racing teammate Christopher Bell behind him, but the battle for second is on. It's Briscoe in the middle. It's Ty Gibbs down low. Give the spot to Chase Briscoe.
14: Briscoe takes the second spot. Gibbs moves back to third. Right behind him, Christopher Bell, Tyler Reddick in the mix. Then there's Kyle Larson. Once again, here's the battle off of turn number four.
1: Tyler Reddick all the way on the high side, trying to take away that fifth spot from Kyle Larson. But up front, Ty Gibbs has reclaimed second from Chase Briscoe as they rocket back to one.
15: And Briscoe wants that position back, but looking a little further back, Kyle Larson down low. It's Tyler Reddick. That's the battle for the fifth position. Larson and Reddick are going to drag race down the back straightaway.
14: Reddick's got a little bit of advantage here as he moves up, and right behind him, Larson falls in line midway through three and four. Tyler Reddick, the first man to go to the top side of the racetrack.
2: He has put it on the top side, and he's going to use that momentum to clear Kyle Larson and secure that fifth position. It's still Denny Hamlin up front as they race back to one.
15: And here's the battle for the third position. Christopher Bell is peeking to the inside of his teammate, Chase Briscoe. It's still Joe Gibbs Racing, one, two, three, four. Chase Briscoe, though, will get a better run off the corner.
14: A little further back, watching Bubba Wallace. He's got a good head of steam here, trying to catch up to that top ten as he works the top side of the race track. Meanwhile, here's Hamlin off of turn number four by about eight car lengths.
1: Bubba Wallace taking the high side. He's trying to get around William Byron. He'll have to tuck in behind. Behind them, a side-by-side battle, Chevy versus Ford. Carson Hocevar is just driven around Austin Cindric.
15: And right in front of them is another side-by-side battle. It's Bubba Wallace down low. William Byron running the middle through the racetrack near the back half of the top ten. They're wheel-to-wheel down the backstretch.
14: Well, they stay locked together down the Nellis backstretch now as they go ahead into turn number three. To the bottom of the racetrack, that's where Bubba goes. Upstairs is where William is at. And that battle between Hocevar and the Austin Cindric is a good one.
2: Yeah, they stay glued together, Pat, out of turn number four as Carson Hocevar trying to cling to that ninth position. Cindric, though, has a good charge, Andrew, to the bottom of the racetrack.
15: He did. Kyle Larson also just took the fifth position just now, but watching that battle, they're wheel to wheel. It's Cindric down low, Hocevar up high.
14: A little bit up further up front, here comes Bubba Wallace again. Got a good start to this race here as he goes after his teammate, bottom of the racetrack. Reddick moves up the track, and Bubba's going to take the spot.
1: Bubba Wallace will claim that sixth position. Tyler Reddick is going to tuck in right behind, but he's going to be right on his rear deck lid as they head back to one.
15: Reddick is not done with his 23-11 teammate in Bubba Wallace. He will follow him in his tire tracks. Now look a little lower. Further back, Hocevar and Cindric is heating up once again. Cindric is down low, tries to clear Hocevar. Hocevar tries to cross him over.
14: Hocevar in a black car with white numbers today. Being challenged, going three wide now as we watch Ryan Blaney go to the bottom of the racetrack, trying to make things work. Three wide, they stay off of turn number four.
2: That was a big moment for the car in the middle. That's Michael McDowell. He had to jump out of the throttle, so Blaney gets around him. So does Brad Keselowski. Andrew, that's right around the 15th position.
15: And Keselowski is still working on that driver who is inside. Ryan Blaney is driving away. McDowell trying to make some moves on him. Keselowski, though, will secure the spot.
14: Yeah, Brad K moves up midway down the backstretch. Once again, chases it down to the top side of the racetrack, rather. He'd like to close in on Bubba Wallace just now exiting turn four.
1: Closer to the front, Bubba Wallace is on the move in a big way. He just drove to the inside of Kyle Larson, move him into the top five.
15: Boy, these Toyotas are fast today. They're running one, two, three, four, five. Kyle Larson, though, wants to be the fastest Chevrolet. He takes a peek to the inside of Bubba Bubba Wallace, but Bubba shuts the door.
14: Larson in that Kyle Busch tribute scheme as they work into turn number three. Call it 2 to 3 car lengths down at the bottom of the racetrack. But Bubba is on a mission. He is moving.
2: Yeah, Bubba Wallace has essentially said, hey, don't forget, I've got a Toyota as well. And he is starting to track down Christopher Bell for that fourth position. Andrew, they're separated by just a car length or two.
15: And he's catching him in a heartbeat. That one car length is now down to about a half car length. Bubba Wallace trying to search for some speed. He'll go to the middle groove of the racetrack and try to get a run on Christopher Bell.
14: Bubba had to chase it up the racetrack just a little bit off of turn two. That gave Christopher Bell some running room. It also gave Larson an opportunity to try to catch up a little bit midway in 3 and 4.
16: Up front, Denny Hamlin continues to lead this race, but he's not quite driving away from Ty Gibbs or Chase Briscoe running in second and third. Nick, the gap there is about 0.6 of a second between first and second, about a half of a second between second and third. Have to wonder if right now here in these opening laps, while we still have a fresh racetrack, if Hamlin's out front, but maybe not just trying to maintain that lead right now and maybe be a little conservative with his Toyota.
2: It's a great theory. There's no doubt about it. Those four Joe Gibbs Toyotas, they started up front. Once we dropped the green flag, they have stayed there. Bubba Wallace has been the car on the charge as he has crept his way into the fifth position. Then you've got Tyler Reddick running sixth. So, Brad, the Toyotas flexing a little bit early on here at Las Vegas Motor Speedway.
16: Bubba Wallace continuing to flex in front of you, Andrew.
15: He is looking to the inside of Christopher Bell. Call it half a car length as they race down the back straightaway, Pat.
14: Yeah, about 2.5 car lengths separate Bubba Wallace from Christopher Bell. Bubba in a kind of a day-glow car, I guess is what I would call it. Almost a yellow car off turn four.
16: And as they come off of turn number four, Denny Hamlin leads Ty Gibbs, followed by Chase Briscoe, Christopher Bell, and Bubba Wallace as they're back in one.
15: And Christopher Bell trying to hold off Bubba. He will go to the bottom. That is Bubba Wallace. Christopher Bell runs the middle group of the racetrack. Bubba might be able to get to his inside. No, he can't do it in turns one and two.
14: Bubba go right behind Bell now down the Nellis straightaway into turn number three. Wallace likes the middle of the racetrack. Bell down at the bottom of the racetrack. Bubba trying to get a good run off the corner.
2: This is the battle for the fourth position. Christopher Bell, strong charge out of turn number four. He'll open up a gap. Meanwhile, Ty Gibbs starting to inch his way forward towards race leader Denny Hamlin.
15: He is getting closer and closer in Denny Hamlin's rear view. Hamlin runs the middle groove of the racetrack. Ty Gibbs about a half a lane lower than they are as they race down the back straightaway.
14: Yeah, we'll watch Gibbs this time and see what part of the racetrack he likes. So far, we have begun to see quite a few cars on my end of the racetrack go up next to the wall. Gibbs right now about 7 car lengths off the leader.
16: William Byron just passed his teammate Kyle Larson. Move Byron now up to the 7th spot as we have 6 Toyotas running in the top 6 back to 1.
15: They are an impressive show so far from the Toyotas. Ty Gibbs will follow Denny Hamlin and his tire tracks about 4 car lengths back of the race leader. We may see a battle for the lead here soon.
14: Watching Kyle Larson continue to work on Brad Keselowski. Out of turn two, down the back stretch they go. Austin Cindric that I'm talking about, down to the bottom of the racetrack. Larson goes, and he's going to try to take that spot away off turn four.
2: Yeah, so 2 straight laps. Kyle Larson lost the spot to William Byron. That was for 7th, and then Austin Cindric just wrestled away the 8th position. Let's check in on pit lane with our Napa pit reporter, Heather DeBow.
12: And in listening in on Kyle Larson's communication to his crew chief, Cliff Daniels, he did tell him a few laps ago he is a little edgy, so that 5 car just a little loose now, and that could be the reason why we saw him drop just a couple spots.
16: Thank you very much, Heather. We have 15 laps complete, 65 to go in stage number one. Denny Hamlin leads Ty Gibbs, Chase Briscoe, Christopher Bell, Bubba Wallace, your top 5.
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16: My name is Brad Gilley. Our Napa Pit reporters, Brett McMillan, Wendy Venturini, and Heather DeBow, calling the action in the turns. We have Andrew Curlin and Pat Patterson. We are 21 laps into the South Point 400, and Toyota has been dominant up front. Denny Hamlin has led all 21 laps so far. Teammate Ty Gibbs runs in second. Then it's Chase Briscoe and Christopher Bell. Those all Joe Gibbs teammates. And two 23-11 teammates of Bubba Wallace and Tyler Reddick running fifth and sixth, respectively. William Byron, seventh. Eighth is Austin Cindric. Carson Hocevar is ninth. And Nick Kyle Larson has dropped down to 10th.
2: Yeah, I think the storyline right now are the top two in points. It has been smooth sailing for Denny Hamlin after we dropped the green flag. He has opened up a one-second lead. He's led all 22 laps. But you're right. Big concerns for Kyle Larson as he has started to fade his way now outside of the top 10 as Ryan Blaney takes a peek to the inside. So Larson starting to fall. That's exactly what those drivers, second, third, fourth, and fifth, that's exactly what they're looking for.
16: Well, I can't think of a better time than to welcome Toyota into the booth after they've been dominating the early laps of this race. Right now, it is the senior marketing manager of Toyota Racing, Mike Pricer. Mike, welcome up to the PRN booth on a beautiful day in Las Vegas.
22: Yeah, thank you for having me, and it is a beautiful day in Las Vegas. It's a little warm, but beautiful.
16: It is a little warm. Toyota Motors North America is in my hometown in North Texas, Plano, Texas, and of course, the Tundras are built in San Antonio. We're proud of that as well. I see firsthand a lot of things that Toyota does in the community, and boy, you guys really brought that to Las Vegas with some activation at UNLV and a lot of other things that you're doing for veterans as well.
22: Yeah, so on Thursday we're at UNLV, and we call it the College Tour. This is our second time doing it, where we're trying to bring in motorsports, stuff about the brand, into the local market and try to get engaged with the next generation of fans and teach them about the sport, teach them about Toyota. We were really fortunate to have Vegas's own Riley Herbst with us. And between UNLV, the football team, and the engagement, I don't know who had more fun, the fans or Riley, but it was really good to have him come back and be part of his community and just engage with them. And between the things we had, like driving sims, pit stop challenges, so we had technicians from the local Finley Toyota there to teach people how to service their cars, ask questions about that, so it just wasn't about racing. And then yesterday, we worked on a program with Johnny and Terry Gray, who are from Tricon, our truck team, and we worked with Braunability, and what it is through the charity called Rebuilding Lives Through Mobility, they find a veteran who maybe have a mobility challenge, and they donate Toyota Sienna Braunability van that's customized to their needs. So yesterday we had the honor and the privilege to meet Andrew Pike, and he got his Sienna, and just meeting with the family and learning more about it. But just a little bit about Andrew. He was a specialist and then the 1st Battalion 505 Parachute Infantry Regiment. And in March of 27 in Iraq, he was shot he had a wound into his abdomen, and from there he had paraplegic in the lower extremities. So this donation really helps them and the family just have mobility. So it's been really, really honor program. It's the fourth time we've done it, and we have two more during the chase that we're going to continue doing this. But it was made possible by Johnny and Terry Gray, and I can't underscore their support in this enough and brand ability.
2: Certainly some great outreach. There's no doubt about it. 20th season, Mike, for Toyota. It's been a season of a lot of highs. Tyler Reddick wins the Daytona 500. Corey Heim wins the Brickyard. Lots of drivers in championship contention. What's your outlook for the rest of the year here in the chase?
22: Hopefully more of this, what we're seeing today. But just reflecting on the season, I know that we have five races to go after this, and a lot can happen. But from a Toyota perspective, this is probably one of the better seasons we've had, probably at least since 2019, and just showing all the teams being competitive and then going into the chase, right? Six drivers in the chase. And out of that, it's the most ever for Toyota to have into the chase. And then you have Christopher and Denny, like, in striking distance. And I think hopefully the fans are enjoying the chase and coming. I know from a Toyota perspective, we're just glad to see the competition, and fingers crossed we could bring home at least a driver's championship and our fourth manufacturer's championship since we've been in the sport, and be the first since 2019.
16: That would be very incredible. Well, as a Toyota driver, I've bragged about it many times, the iForce Max Hybrid 4Runner that I drive. Look, there's not been a trailer I've hooked up to that thing has said no to. It is incredible. So thank you for what you do in racing. Thank you for what you do for PRN and for the race fans. And thank you for the amazing vehicles Toyota builds.
22: Awesome. Thank you for having us. And I hope all the race fans enjoy the race today. And stay cool, and let's have some fun.
16: Awesome. Sounds great. Mike Pricer from Toyota Motors North America. He is the senior marketing manager of Toyota Racing, and just an awesome guy all the way around. We're hearing we're within a couple laps of green flag pit stops here in the South Point 400. Denny Hamlin has led all 31 laps so far, Nick, and well, he's trying to do this week what Kyle Larson did last.
2: That's right, and that is secure a 76-point weekend. You can do that by winning both stages, the race, and securing the fastest overall lap. Right now, Toyota cars run 1 through 6. Hamlin, Gibbs, Briscoe, Bell, Reddick, and Wallace have also started to see some drivers fall a lap down. And boy, Trackhouse is struggling right now, Brad, as both Connor Cilic and Ross Chastain have already fallen a lap down.
16: Yeah, and big time struggling as well. Calling Racing, the first ones to open up the pit road as A.J. Allmendinger is coming down. And you can bet if they're trying to split the stage, we're still going to be about 8 laps away from doing that. But we also did see some high tire wear yesterday, and before this track really rubbers in, I'm sure the crew chiefs are going to want to get a good look at those Goodyear Eagles and find out exactly what they're doing out there on the racetrack. The pace that Denny Hamlin is running right now, 31.4 seconds, and I just want to mark that, Nick, once we put on the fresh tires, just to see what our lap time drop-off is with tire degradation. You mentioned Trackhouse. I see an orchid-colored, Tootsie-sponsored Chevrolet of Ross Chastain coming down pit road, and he is going to go all the way to Brett McMillan.
3: And as you guys talked about, this car has been ill-handling from the very beginning. Didn't have a bad starting spot. He's kind of in the middle of the pack. They're going to make some major adjustments to this car. He has come to a stop in his pit stall. Tearaway gone from the front windshield. They give it a slight chassis adjustment on the right side. They do most of the adjustments in there. Pressure finishing up on the left side. And he peels out. Head to the low.
12: And a longer stop here for Kyle Larson. They're working on the right side of the number 5. He told his team he needs grip. And really edgy there, but Cliff Daniels did say they would make a longer stop with an air pressure adjustment and work on the front end, but they spent quite some time on the right side of the front of the 5.
16: Thank you very much, Heather. These car suspensions have a coilover shock system, and they're able to adjust that, actually, if they don't have the travel they want, the handling they want. And during green flag stops, Nick, is actually the better opportunity to be able to do something like that.
2: Meanwhile, all 4 Joe Gibbs Toyotas have come to pit lane. Denny Hamlin, Ty Gibbs, Chase Briscoe, and Christopher Bell. Here they come to you, Brett McMillan.
3: And Denny Hamlin says the car is just a little bit loose. So we'll see what they do as far as that. They'll probably get a slight air pressure adjustment. He comes to a stop with a pit stall. They've got a right side. It's going to be just a slight air pressure adjustment for Hamlin. Ty Gibbs also in. He said the car was a little bit loose, finishing up on him. Rough that car. He hit back out, and it's back to Heather DeVoe.
12: And William Byron was in there. He said he's freer than he'd like to be, so they tightened him up. Also in was Chris Buescher. He was tight in the center of the race car. And Tyler Reddick in. He just said on the radio he may be having an alternator issue. He said the car was cutting off down the backstretch, but as far as handling goes, it's trending tight on the 45. Winnie Venturini.
4: Chase Briscoe is in from the third position, a little bit loose.
11: It was a very fast pit stop. Four tires, Sunoco Fuel, also down pit road. We had Chase Elliott, who is a little bit free right now. Four tires of fuel for Chase Elliott. Heather DeBow.
4: And Joey Logano was in. He said he's a 7.5 out of 10, loose and lacking right rear grip. So an adjustment there for the 22. Four Goodyear tires and Sunoco Fuel. Brett McMillan.
3: And Josh Berry's coming to stop at his pit stall. He said that car has been loose. They're giving him some work. Bubba Wallace also is coming to stop. He said he needs some lateral center grip. So they're going to give him a tire pressure adjustment. Four tire change. Filled up a Sunoco Fuel, and he peels back out. That is an 8.4-second stop.
16: Thank you to our NAPA Auto Parts Fit reporters, Ryan Blaney, Carson Hosevar, Daniel Suarez, Alex Bowman have yet to come in to make their green flag pit stops. And when they do that, we'll see if Denny Hamlin cycles back to the lead. We still have 42 laps to go here in Patriot Mobile stage number one. 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
2: Back at Las Vegas Motor Speedway, Austin Cindric's been running in the top 10 for much of today. Wendy Venturini, what can you tell us about the Team Penske driver's day?
11: Yes, he lost some ground early on, but he was just very, very loose and questioned whether he had a problem with the right rear tire. So Austin Cindric came down pit road. It was four tires, Sunoco Fuel. Also, Austin Hill came down pit road. He had gained 10 spots out there on the racetrack. And he said, keep this race car exactly the same all day long.
2: Thank you so much, Wendy. Brad, it's been a perfect day for Joe Gibbs Racing until now, as one of their drivers just took a trip down pit lane.
16: That's right. Making a 45-mile-per-hour trip down pit lane is the number 54 of Ty Gibbs. He was popped for speeding on that green flag cycle of pit stops, and that is going to cost him. Hopefully, he can maintain a spot on the lead lap as we wind down this stage. 40 laps in, 40 laps to go in Patriot Mobile stage number one. Ryan Blaney now coming down pit road. Carson Hosevar coming down pit road. Also, Daniel Suarez is bringing his car onto pit road here as the green flag cycle continues, and we go to Wendy Venturini.
11: Ryan Blaney slides into his pit stall. He has been a little bit free on the racetrack with the feedback from Ryan Blaney. The team already on the left side of the car for their four tires and Sunoco Fuel. Brett McMillan.
3: Carson Hosevar is in. He also has been a little bit free to give him a four-tire change. Sunoco Fuel dropped that car. 10.2-second stop. Heather DeBow.
4: And Daniel Suarez losing grip that run. He also mentioned shattering the front, and he did say he might have had a vibration during that run, so we'll monitor that on the 7.
16: All right, thank you very much to our NAPA Auto Parts pit reporters. So green flag cycles have gone through. When we come back, we'll give you a full field rundown as we are halfway through Patriot Mobile stage number one.
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16: Under caution for the first time here in the South Point 400. Got a spin in front of you, Pat Patterson.
14: Yeah, the number 38 car has found his way onto the pit road now as he works his way into pit lane. Looked like a single car turnaround there. You know, when I looked up, Zane Smith was already sideways, and he got a hold of it pretty quick. May have gotten into the wall just a little bit as you exit turn four, but he's in his pit now.
2: It was a single car spin, Pat. Zane Smith entered turn three on the bottom. That car just kind of got out from under him, and it walked up the racetrack, backed it into the wall. Very light contact with the outside safer barrier there in turn four, but certainly, Brad, enough to put us under our first caution of the day.
16: And for Zane Smith's teammate, Todd Gilliland, he had actually not made his pit stop, so that's going to put him back on the lead lap and allow him to come down pit road all on his own. 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
2: Vegas Motor Speedway, and we've got a ton of takers to pit lane, Heather DeVoe.
4: Yeah, 45 of Tyler Reddick was in. They decided to do right side tires. Also behind him, Joey Logano in the 22, wanting another adjustment. Four fresh sticker tires for him as well. Wendy Venturini.
24: Alex Bowman is back in, and they're going to put tires on. It's going to be four tires. I see, nope, two tires for the 48 of Alex Bowman. They psyched us out there. Austin Hill's on pit road. Shane Van Gisbergen also hitting pit road. Brett McMillan.
3: Two tires for Denny Hamlin. Said the car fired off too tight. Bubba Wallace also came in. He got two tires as well. And Ty Gibbs came back in after he got busted for speeding, and he got a four-tire change and an adjustment.
2: So kind of interesting. Did have some drivers stayed out, including Chase Briscoe and Christopher Bell. They're going to assume the top two spots, but Denny Hamlin, Brad, opts to give up the race lead.
16: All right, well, they know what they're doing with that race car and what he wants. We'll come back. We'll give you a full field rundown before heading through the Echo Park Automotive Restart Zone here in the South Point 400.
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16: Chase Briscoe has assumed the lead. He'll be the control car through the Echo Park Automotive Restart Zone. Christopher Bell will join him up front. Chase Elliott runs third. Fourth is Ryan Blaney. Fifth, Carson Hocevar. Sixth, Daniel Suarez. Michael McDowell in seventh. Eighth is Cole Custer. Denny Hamlin, the first car to come down pit road during this cycle. He'll restart from the ninth position. Tyler Reddick is 10th.
2: 11th right now is Bubba Wallace. 12th is William Byron. 13th is Austin Cindric. 14th is Riley Herbst. Brad Keselowski is going to restart 15th ahead of Ryan Preece in 16th. Then it's Alex Bowman in 17th. Todd Gilliland 18th. Chris Buescher in 19th. Austin Hill is 20th. And Brad, for the other chase contenders, Joey Logano is going to restart 21st. Ty Gibbs back on the lead lap in 26th. Kyle Larson also back on the lead lap. He's going to restart in 30th.
16: And Larson made some major adjustments under green. That's why he has fallen so far back. The Toyota Camry XSE pace car has hit pit road. We'll head through the Echo Park Automotive restart zone. 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Green flag is back out. Chase Briscoe, the control car, gets a little bump from Ryan Blaney. He will try and clear his teammate and move right up in front of Christopher Bell.
7: Briscoe is shot like a bullet out of a gun so far, but Bell thinks otherwise. They may go three wide. Briscoe shuts the door. Here comes Ryan Blaney to Briscoe's inside. Side by side for the race lead.
10: Blaney trying to lead this race for the first time today. Right now he's trying to battle to hold on to the second spot. Briscoe midway through three and four. He's got the lead. We'll pull the train off turn four.
2: What a shot Chase Briscoe just got from Christopher Bell entering turn number three. It launched him to the race lead, and Bell had the pace to grab second. Now Bell's going to try to set up his teammate in turn one.
7: He faked high, and now Bell goes low. He's on the inside of his Joe Gibbs Racing teammate, Chase Briscoe. Briscoe's going to get a strong run off the corner and shut the door on Christopher Bell.
10: A pair of Toyotas up front, then you got yourself a Ford and a Chevy. That's the way they go into turn number three. Ryan Blaney wanted that second spot. Tried to go underneath Christopher Bell, couldn't get it done.
16: Had the door slammed on him by Christopher Bell. That's allowed Chase Briscoe now to drive out by three car lengths. Now the battle for third. Chase Elliott looking low on Blaney.
7: Blaney just shut the door on Chase Elliott in corner entry. Daniel Suarez got a huge shove from Carson Hocevar. That will allow him to go to the inside of Chase Elliott as they drag race down the backstretch.
10: Yeah, two blue and white cars there go together down the Nellis straightaway. On the inside is Savart, and on the outside is Bell. They work their way off of the corner.
2: It is Chase Briscoe, your race leader. Then it's Christopher Bell. Ryan Blaney runs third, and Daniel Suarez does pull off that pass. He takes the fourth spot from Chase Elliott as they all roar back into one.
7: And the pressure is on behind them. It's Tyler Reddick to the inside of Carson Hocevar, Bubba Wallace, and Denny Hamlin follow them all in suit. Let's follow the battle between Hamlin and Bubba Wallace.
10: Well, that is a good fight right there. Bubba Wallace trying to hang on to the back of the number 11 down at the bottom of the racetrack. That's where you find Michael McDowell. They sort it out now as they get off of turn four.
16: 27 laps to go this time by. Back in the field, we have some serious three-wide racing. Joey Logano's trying to move his way through the field up in front of them, door-to-door. Austin Hill is tangled with Shane Van Gisbergen.
7: And moving further up in front, yeah, it's a great three-wide battle, Brad. But the battle for second seating up, Blaney wants it from Christopher Bell.
10: Blaney only about a car length and a half off of Christopher Bell into turn three. Then you got Suarez working at the bottom of the racetrack. He's found something here coming on late.
2: Brad, I don't disagree. My eyes were drawn to Austin Hill and Shane Van Gisbergen battling for that 18th position as well. They sorted out. SVG's going to get that spot. Meanwhile, the leader is Chase Briscoe. He's back into turn one.
7: The battle is on for fifth. Chase Elliott wants it. Tyler Reddick has it. Elliott, though, may be under fire here from Carson Hocevar. Nascar tries to get through his outside.
10: Yeah, he goes to the outside down and Ellis straightaway of Chase Elliott. Elliott goes right in his tire tracks now, gives up that spot. Hosovar on the move to the front.
16: Chase Elliott dropping positions now. He's got another car on his outside. That was your pole-winning driver, Denny Hamlin, trying to work his way back up through the top 10. Now move Denny Hamlin up to the seventh spot.
7: And Hamlin is right on the heels of Carson Hosovar. Hamlin will run the middle group. Hosovar works it down low. Denny Hamlin on the back straightaway closes it to half a car length on Hosovar.
10: And we'll follow that battle now into turn three. Here goes Hamlin taking a look to the inside. Hosovar goes up the racetrack. Hamlin to the bottom, right there with that left tire on that white line off the corner. He takes the spot.
2: Yeah, Hosovar left that door cracked just a little bit, and Denny Hamlin kicked it through. So Hamlin, after restarting in outside the top 10, is now up to the sixth position as they race back into one.
7: I'll tell you, Denny Hamlin is making this look like a piece of cake. Behind them, the battle is on. Bubba Wallace looks to the inside of Chase Elliott. This is a battle in the back half of the top 10.
10: Got our eyes on that. Got my eye on Ryan Blaney into turn three now, middle of the racetrack. He's trying to close down the distance between he and second place Christopher Bell.
16: You're right about that, Pat. Ryan Blaney doing a great job trying to search for a different line. He is about four car lengths off the back bumper of Christopher Bell. Behind Blaney, Daniel Suarez is on the move in fourth.
7: These Spire cars have found some speed after these rounds of pit stops. Daniel Suarez starting to breathe down the neck of Ryan Blaney, who's closing in on Christopher Bell for second.
10: Down the back stretch they go here. Once again, it's Suarez trying to close down on Blaney. Blaney's in the third spot, midway through three and four. Bottom of the racetrack, they race all four.
2: This may quickly become a three-car battle for that second spot. It's happening 1.2 seconds behind Chase Briscoe, but it is Bell in second, Blaney in third, and Daniel Suarez Chevrolet looking strong, Andrew, back into one.
7: It's about five car lengths in between all of those cars thus far. Christopher Bell runs the middle, Blaney's down low, Suarez follows Blaney in the middle group as well.
10: Chase Elliott has really fallen back since the start, since the restart here. He's back there right now trying to hang on to Austin Cindric. Actually, Cindric trying to make that move on him. Up front, though, Suarez trying to close the distance on Blaney.
16: And as Suarez is trying to close the distance on Blaney, Tyler Reddick, who we're hearing is having voltage issues, continues his assault to move to the front.
7: I'm enjoying that battle that Pat just talked about. Austin Cindric running about inches off the wall in three and four. He'll go down low. Chase Elliott trying to catch him. And Riley Herbst is closing in on Chase Elliott as well.
10: Now, once again, Elliott not having a good restart here this time. By down the back stretch he goes, trying to just hold on to spots, trying to hold on to Austin Cindric midway through three and four.
2: And he's holding on to that 11th spot for now, but he's got a couple cars right up the tailpipe out of turn number four. In fact, it's young Riley Herbst who is close to within a car length of Chase Elliott. He'll pull right to the back bumper, take a peek to the outside, now look inside into one.
7: Chase Elliott tried to throw the block. Chase went high. Herbst ended up going low. They're going to be wheel to wheel as they race down the back stretch. William Byron looks on this battle as well.
10: Yeah, William Byron thinks, well, I may be able to get two spots here real quick as he goes to work on Herbst. Bottom of the racetrack in three and four. Herbst goes upside the racetrack, and here comes Byron on the bottom.
16: And, Nick, I find this fascinating. Kyle Larson started up front. He started sixth and dropped to the back, had a long pit stop while they made an adjustment to the right front coilover system. Went a lap down. He got back on the lead lap with the wave around. Larson has only moved up a handful of spots. He's running 26th. This run, it's almost like the same thing is happening to Chase Elliott that happened to Larson in the first run, and he's just going backwards. Meanwhile, William Byron seems to be the most consistent among the Hendrick drivers as he tries to work his way back into the top 10.
2: Yeah, and let's go ahead and update you on Alex Bowman as well. He runs in the 15th position, so all of those Hendrick cars right now outside of the top 10. Let's get an update from our Napa Auto Parts pit reporter, Heather DeBow.
4: And you were just talking about Kyle Larson, and he told Cliff Daniels under caution that he just can't run the bottom in one of two, and he can't arc it like he wants to. There's just not enough grip in the rear, but he did note that he's not lacking front grip, but he's also said the back of the race car is out of the track, so struggles on the handling for Kyle Larson.
16: Thank you very much, Heather DeBow. 17 laps to go in Patriot Mobile stage number one. Chase Briscoe leads Christopher Bell, Ryan Blaney, Daniel Suarez, Tyler Reddick, your top five.
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2: Denny Hamlin has charged his way back into the top five. 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
16: .400 here at Las Vegas Motor Speedway alongside Nick Yeoman. My name is Brad Gilley. Calling the turns today, Andrew Curlin and Pat Patterson. Our Napa pit reporters, Heather DeBow, Wendy Venturini, and Brett McMillan. Denny Hamlin continues his drive to the front on the fresher tires. He just got around Daniel Suarez for fourth. 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

0: Elliott has dropped to 11th. 12th is William Byron. In fact, Alex Bowman just got around him, so move Bowman to 12th, Byron to 13th. 14th is Chris Buescher, Riley Herbst 15th, Joey Logano 16th, Brad Keselowski 17th, Shane Van Gisbergen 18th, 19th is Cole Custer, Austin Hill rounds out the top 20.
1: Well, I told you Daniel Suarez was trying to fend off a challenge from Tyler Reddick. They just traded a little paint down the back straightaway. Reddick, though, pulled off the pass entering turn number 3, so move Tyler Reddick up to 3rd as Brad, we watched them go down into turn number 1. And they were arguing over that middle lane. Daniel Suarez wanted it. Tyler Reddick was able to hang just a few feet off of that back bumper. And then when they came off of turn number 2, Reddick gave him a shot in that left rear quarter panel and loosened Daniel Suarez up. So I think those two are going to agree to disagree as Tyler Reddick gets the best of that battle and has moved into the top 5.
0: Couple of Chase drivers right there racing for position. Chase Briscoe is leading the way. He last pitted on lap number 35, as did second place Christopher Bell. Ryan Blaney pitted on lap 41. Denny Hamlin with the fresher tires, as I mentioned, he's in fourth. He pitted on lap 46 along with Tyler Reddick. Ryan Blaney actually just ran the fastest lap the last time by, followed by Denny Hamlin, who is second quick on the racetrack. But the big question, Nick, with 8 laps to go, coming to 7 laps to go here in stage number 1, can anyone catch Chase Briscoe?
1: Well, right now, some of those drivers that are going to try are getting around the slow car of Connor Zilich. In fact, Bell and Blaney, Andrew, they're trying to catch Briscoe, but they're also battling for second.
2: And this battle has been heating up, and don't look now, but Denny Hamlin has the rocket ship as he closes in on this three-way battle for second.
3: Yeah, Hamlin now making his way down the Nellis straightaway. He's going to catch these two before, obviously, this stage ends. He may even get second before it's all over with. His car really fast off turn 4.
0: Every single point matters. Right now, he's catching Ryan Blaney. He's about 10 car lengths off the back bumper. Ryan Blaney catching Christopher Bell. That fight for second goes back to 1.
2: Blaney got a great run down the straightaway. That will allow him to take a peek to the inside of Christopher Bell. He's not quite there yet. Bell's going to get a better run off of turn number 2.
3: Yeah, separation between those two, maybe a car length and a half. Christopher Bell into turn 3, bottom of the racetrack. That's where his car wants to go. Upstairs is Ryan Blaney as they come off of 4.
1: Off of turn number 4, Christopher Bell, strong charge in the bottom of the racetrack. He'll hold that second spot. Blaney used the momentum to close to within a car length as they race back into 1.
2: Oh, now it's half a car length. Ryan Blaney might get a good run on Christopher Bell this time. Bell runs the middle groove of the racetrack. Whoa! Blaney had a huge moment. Big wiggle for him down low. He was able to save that race car.
3: Oh, that's going to draw Denny Hamlin oh so much closer now. The harder those two fight. Hamlin going to the bottom of the racetrack. He's going to be pretty close to Blaney all 4.
0: Points leader Kyle Larson is struggling. He will not get a point in stage 1. He's running 25th. Denny Hamlin would love to claim as many as he can. Currently running in 4th with 4 to go here in stage 1.
2: Ryan Blaney is able to re-rack and reset here after that big moment 1 lap ago. He's about 4 car lengths now back at Christopher Bell. Call it about 10 car lengths back is Denny Hamlin of Blaney.
3: Here they come down the Nellis straightaway once again into turn number 3. Blaney going to the top side of the racetrack right up next to that bright yellow wall as he gets it fired off of turn 4.
1: I mean, running inches from that wall to be exact, Pat. It's the extreme high line for Ryan Blaney. Christopher Bell sits about 4 car lengths ahead. And I'll tell you what, Andrew, I think they're both catching race leader Chase Briscoe.
2: They certainly are, Nick. That's exactly what I was about to say. It's about a 15 car length difference between Chase Briscoe, the leader, and Christopher Bell running in 2nd.
3: So here's the leader midway down the backstretch now into turn number 3. Briscoe, bottom of the racetrack. He goes with his car. It's about 10, 12 car lengths back to 2nd place. Ooh, and Denny Hamlin loses the back end of his race car, tries to hold on to it, takes it down out of the way, doesn't hit anything, and we still see no caution.
0: Caution has not come out yet. Denny Hamlin, a full 360. He gets his car righted. We continue racing here in stage number 1. 2 laps to go, but this is going to be hugely costly for Hamlin.
1: Yeah, absolutely, because he was poised to pick up 7 stage points if he just sat there in the 4th position. Now he has tumbled all the way outside of the top 20. Meanwhile, here comes Chase Briscoe out of turn number 4. He will take one final trip around Las Vegas to secure 10 valuable chase points. Andrew, here comes Briscoe, Bell, and Blaney into 1.
2: It's not going to be enough for Christopher Bell to catch Chase Briscoe. Ryan Blaney trying to make one last effort on Christopher Bell as they all race down the back straightaway.
3: All right, it's been a great stage for Briscoe. Here he comes into turn number 3. Takes that down number 19 car, bottom of the racetrack. Plenty of room between him and second place. Christopher Bell.
0: Chase.

0: Frisco will see the green and white checkered flag and win stage number one here in the South Point 400. Christopher Bell, Ryan Blaney come home second and third. It's a long way back to Tyler Reddick, who will finish in fourth. And then he will be followed, Tyler Reddick, by Austin Cindric, who is able to get around Daniel Suarez. Suarez will finish the stage in sixth. Bubba Wallace will finish in seventh. Carson Hocevar eighth. Then it's Alex Bowman and Michael McDowell getting the final stage point in Patriot Mobile stage number one. 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
0: We reported to you earlier that Tyler Reddick was having voltage issues. 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Billy Scott is going to bring him back down pit road to actually work on that voltage issue. We'll give you more when we come back to Las Vegas Motor Speedway. 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
0: Back at Las Vegas Motor Speedway, Brad Gilley alongside Nick Yeoman. Problems for chase drivers in stage number one, and one of those is on pit road in front of Heather Debeau.
7: And that's Tyler Reddick. I mentioned earlier he was having a voltage issue. At one point, it was only in the high 12s under green, and Billy Scott told everyone that is not going to be good enough. So they monitored it throughout the run. Now they have a crew member in the right side of the car to work on battery issues. They're putting the window back on. Car has fired up at this point, so now we'll see if that fixes the issue for the 45, but a tough break here for them. We'll see if they can battle back.
8: So meanwhile, the leaders are all ducking off the racetrack and coming to pit lane. Chase Briscoe is going to bring them to pit lane, so more action in front of you, Heather. Actually, let's go to the middle of pit lane. Wendy Venturini.
9: Well, I have a lot of cars that are about to hit pit road. One of them, Ryan Blaney, said he was tighter than before. They're going to go back to where he started. He was in that third place position. He comes to a stop directly in front of me for those four tires and Sunoco Fuel. I also have Cole Custer down here trying to look at Chase Briscoe to see what adjustments they made. He said he was too free across the middle of turns one and two. Chase Briscoe also said his right rear tire felt squirmy. We do want to note the tires are heating up here in Las Vegas. Brent.
10: We got Denny Hamlin in. They said the only problem they see from his spin was the rear diffuser flap up. They have fixed that right before he spun. He came on and said the car was really tight. He was frustrated with himself at the end of that stage with that spin that cost him position. Heather Debeau.
7: And also in there was Daniel Suarez. He said he was lacking grip and the front just doesn't have what it needs. The back steps out a little, so he needed to be tightened up. And again, the 45, we're still monitoring the situation here for Tyler Reddick.
8: Appreciate that, Heather. Chase Briscoe wins the race off of pit lane ahead of Bubba Wallace in second. Daniel Suarez third. Ryan Blaney fourth. Alex Bowman fifth. Then it was Carson Hocevar, Chris Buescher, Christopher Bell, Joey Logano, and Michael McDowell. Also saw, Brad, a host of chase issues. I'll add Austin Cindric to the list as he had a slow pit stop. There were a couple crew members down on the ground. Looked a little sloppy down there for Team Penske.
0: Kyle Larson with handling issues. A long pit stop put him a lap down. He's back on the lead lap. Denny Hamlin a spin. Ty Gibbs speeding on pit road. Tyler Reddick, the voltage issues. Austin Cindric, you just mentioned a slow pit stop for him. We're going to update you with the leaderboard and take you into Cheddar stage number two when we come back to the South Point 400.
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8: Let's get some more updates on pit lane. Heather DeBow, it was a frustrating first stage for Tyler Reddick.
7: Yes, it was, and they made three stops there. So they did the first stop to change tires. They came down a second time to change the battery. They came down a third time to make sure everything they did there was correct, but they also gave Tyler Reddick something that he could use to purge his cool suit should he continue to have voltage issues. He also just told the team, guys, remind me to keep drinking here throughout the race to prepare himself should he have to turn his cool suit off.
0: Thank you very much, Heather DeBow. Before we get into Cheddar Scratch Kitchen stage number two, let's give you a leaderboard update presented by Cheddar Scratch Kitchen. 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
8: Stage one winner Chase Briscoe is going to restart your race leader. Daniel Suarez has had a really nice day. He runs in the second position. Ryan Blaney is third. Alex Bowman runs in the fourth spot. The Hurricane, Carson Hocevar, is fifth. Sixth is Bubba Wallace. Seventh is Chris Buescher. Eighth is Christopher Bell. Ninth, meanwhile, is Joey Logano moves up. In fact, Bubba Wallace, I believe, just got sent to the rear of the field for equipment interference. So check that. He will fall outside of the top 10. So it'll be Bell 7th, Logano 8th, McDowell 9th, and Chase Elliott in 10th.
0: Field is going through the freeway insurance chews. The rest of the top 20, William Byron restarts in 11th, Shane Van Gisbergen. Then it's Cole Custer, Brad Keselowski, Austin Hill, Ty Gibbs, Riley Herbst, Kyle Larson, Austin Dillon, Ricky Stenhouse Jr. Before we go back to the Echo Park Automotive Restart Zone, let's check in with Napa Pit Reporter Wendy Venturini.
9: Austin Cindric was happy with the balance. He came in 5th, but he is restarting in the 26th position. They had a slow stop on the right front tire. It got held up. They lowered the jack. The team was making making their way around to the left side. They had to go back to the right side to finish that pit stop, so they lost a lot of ground on pit road. He'll restart 26th.
0: All right, thank you very much, Wendy Venturini. The field is in tow behind the 2026 Toyota Camry XSE Pace Car. Been a big day for Toyota so far. They have led just about every single lap here today. The only one they didn't was when Ryan Blaney had it very briefly in a cycle of pit stops.
8: Here comes the field out of turn number four, about to enter the Echo Park Automotive Restart Zone. It'll be Chase Briscoe to the inside, Daniel Suarez to the outside, as we are getting set to restart the South Point 400. Here at Las Vegas in stage number two. Green flag is in the air, and Chase Briscoe is not wasting any time. A great launch, Andrew Kerlin, as he leads the field into turn one as Kyle Larson goes down below the apron.
18: Oh, yeah, Chase Briscoe shot out of the gun. It's chaos behind him. Side by side for second, it's Ryan Blaney and Daniel Suarez. The battle is on three wide behind them.
19: Briscoe half a car length now down the Nellis straightaway into turn three. Behind him, Suarez goes up and gives him a tap, actually shoots him forward off of turn number four.
0: Everyone trying to grab real estate here in the South Point 400. Chase Briscoe leads him back to the line. Then it's Daniel Suarez, Alex Bowman, Penske teammates side by side, Blaney inside Logano.
18: And they're two by two behind him as well, with Buescher and Hosovar racing each other. But the Penske teammates, Ryan Blaney's down low. Joey Logano's up high down the back straightaway.
19: That's a battle for fourth, and they stay side by side as they rocket down the Nellis straightaway into turn three. Three wide behind him momentarily. That battle doesn't loosen up any off turn four.
8: I mentioned Kyle Larson on that restart. He's running 14th. He took it all the way down to the grass as he's running mid-pack. Up front, though, clear sailing for Chase Briscoe, Daniel Suarez, and Alex Bowman.
18: And the best battle is still those Penske cars. Joey Logano cannot shake Ryan Blaney. Chris Rebell has a front row view of that, and he may jump in on the action here, Pat, as they race down the backstretch.
19: Now right behind Bell is Hosovar in that line, working their way down to turn number three. Also, Chris Buescher is right there. Once again, now Logano will get separation, and he's in the fourth spot.
0: Blaney just caught in the wrong line. He dropped two spots, got passed by Logano, got passed by Christopher Bell, now is getting passed by Carson Hosovar before he can tuck back in.
18: And these two drivers have history from just a few weeks ago. Let's see how aggressive they race each other. Blaney is down low. Hosovar runs the middle dirt racetrack. No difference between those two drivers.
19: They stay side by side with each other. Blaney on the inside, Hosovar to the outside. Hosovar at the middle of the racetrack in three and four, and they stay pretty much locked together off the corner.
8: Ryan Blaney will slide up in front of Carson Hosovar after out of turn number four. Meanwhile, battle for the lead is on. Andrew, here comes Daniel Suarez putting the pressure on Chase Briscoe.
18: Daniel Suarez all over the back bumper of Briscoe. He got a little bit arrow blocked there, and that's going to allow Briscoe to just get away slightly from Suarez.
19: Yeah, that's a good call, Andrew, and Mac, that's exactly what Briscoe, he knew exactly where Suarez wanted to be. Now they're in turns three and four. Separation first and second, about four car lengths.
0: Here we go. Coming to 73 laps to go in stage number two, and we are joined here in the South Point 400 by the general manager of the South Point Hotel, Casino, Resort, and Spa. My favorite Ryan, and that would be Mr. Ryan Brownie. How you doing today?
20: I couldn't be better. This is so much fun. We just love being here.
0: Oh, we love you being here. We've had an awesome time, by the way. Most of us came in Thursday night, had a great blackjack tournament with the Brendan Gaughan Celebrity Blackjack Tournament on Friday night for Speedway Children's Charities and all the other awesome things that you guys have to offer. As caution is out on the racetrack for debris, so a great time to have you up here now as we have a break in the action, Ryan. But I'll tell you what, the service we get, the hospitality, everything at South Point, truly second to none, and we can't thank you enough.
20: Well, we sure appreciate having you guys. And the Gaughan family, Michael and Paula Gaughan, own the South Point, and they're so decades of racing history, and it means a lot to them. So when we put our name on this race, it wasn't just slapping that beautiful big logo in the infield right there. It was something that we were going to fully commit to. And so by doing that, we want to make sure our package holders, you guys that come out, are going to have the best time. We do the Celebrity Blackjack Tournament. We brought a Clydesdale into the sportsbook on Thursday night. And then obviously culminating today, our South Point booth, all of my employees that have full-time jobs, but they fully commit hundreds of hours a year to this race to make sure it is an exceptional experience for our fans, for NASCAR fans, for the partners, Las Vegas Motor Speedway, Patrick Lindsay, the Smith family. It's just such an amazing relationship. It makes it a lot of fun, and we really appreciate being a part of it.
8: Ryan, let's talk a little about those packages, because as I walked around the South Point, I'm seeing a lot of race fans that have taken advantage of the opportunity to not only come out here to Las Vegas Motor Speedway, but enjoy the South Point.
20: It is, and they're already on sale for 2027, so get them fast, because we sell out, and we could always get more tickets, but we're at our hotel room. So the weekend we did sell out, and the fun thing is we say, stay where the race should stay, and I had a guy bought a package. Like, I rode down the elevator with Richard Childress, and he was so excited. And it's cool that this sport, you can get up and close and personal with the drivers, the team owners, and the pit crews, and everybody's right there at the South Point as well, sitting down at blackjack playing with them. It's just such a special relationship, and it's one of my favorite weekends of the year.
0: Yeah, and I don't think what people understand is just how much happens at the South Point. I was telling Sally Gaughan the other day, one of the more entertaining things for me is to go up and down the elevator, walk through the casino, and see whatever convention you might have. As Nick and I were actually going out to the track today, we're sitting in the valet line watching a husband and wife load up all of their bowling equipment with the professional lanes that you have. My son is staying there as well. He's working this weekend, and he took advantage of the movie theater up there on the second floor. I mean, there is way more than casino games and great restaurants and all of that.
20: It is amazing. Thursday night, we did the Clydesdale and the Sportsbook. We had a bowling tournament going on. We had a pool party. We had the West Coast Motorsports Hall of Fame dinner, which is an amazing event. And then people don't know, realize we're actually right now currently at night filming the American Ninja Warrior Finals. So while hosting the South Point 400. So what we can do at the South Point, really just such an amazing property. And all of our employees, my team is absolutely spectacular to be able to do that many things and do it so well. We just couldn't be more proud.
0: All right, Pitt Road is going to be open. If you can hang out for just a second, because we want to talk about those packages coming up for the 2027 season. We don't want to miss any action on the racetrack as we are under caution for the third time here. And it looks like we are going to have a lot of cars from the front row, including Daniel Suarez. He'll be the first one down, Heather DeBow.
7: Yeah, Daniel Suarez is the first one in on my end of Pitt Road, electing to pit here. The team going to work on right side tires, it looks like, here for the 7 and fuel.
0: All right, Wendy Venturini, who's in front of you?
9: Austin Hill decided to come down pit road. Noah Gragson, who is in a backup car, and his team worked late last night, early this morning, to get this backup car prepared for him. Also, it looks like any other takers on your end, Brett McMillan?
10: Yeah, Carson Hocevar said the car had been tight. He came down. They gave right side tires and an air pressure adjustment. Ty Gibbs also in, getting right side tires.
8: So among those takers, Daniel Suarez, Alex Bowman, Ty Gibbs, Carson Hocevar, Chase Elliott, Michael McDowell, Kyle Larson, Austin Cindric all opt to come down pit lane. Brad, that's going to hand the top spot back to Chase Briscoe, Joey Logano, and Alex Bowman. Check that, Christopher Bell. Those are going to be your top three after this pit sequence.
0: All right, so Ryan Grounding, before we let you go back and continue to give great hospitality in the South Point suite, tell us again about 2027. We've got the Pennzoil 400 in March, the South Point 400 coming back in October as well.
20: Yep, Pennzoil 400, that's our second favorite Las Vegas race weekend of the year. We do sell packages for that. It's basically the same thing. You have options for where you want to sit in the stands. We provide transportation. We're going to drop you off of the track. We're going to bring you right back to the South Point. It's a fantastic deal, which is why they do sell out fast. So if you're interested, go to the website, take a look, and then give us a call if you want to book both for March and then, of course, the 2027 South Point 400 as well.
0: Thank you so much. And by the way, you mentioned the Clydesdales a couple of times. The coolest thing is out at the South Point display, meeting Diesel, which is the lead horse of, like, the number one Clydesdale team. Those are the ones we'll see in Super Bowl commercials and all of that. It is so cool what you guys do.
20: They are majestic. We have them several times a year. The Budweiser team, they're just so amazing. They let us do a lot of fun stuff with those amazing animals, and we appreciate them being here so all the fans can enjoy.
0: Now I'll have the Budweiser theme song going through my head for the rest of the South Point 400. That'll work out well. Ryan Grounding, General Manager of the South Point Hotel, Casino, and Spa, thank you so much.
20: Thank you all very much.
0: All right, Nick, here we go. We've got more racing. We've got more chase drivers having issues and performing well and all of that.
8: Yeah, just blown away by the amount of strategy that we have seen just in a stage and a half here at Las Vegas Motor Speedway. And again, if you joined us late, it's been a host of issues. Kyle Larson had a long pit stop, had some handling issues. He did fall a lap down, is now back on the lead lap, but still running in the 23rd position. Denny Hamlin looked like the fastest car on the racetrack. He had a spin in turn number four, didn't hit anything, but he's starting to try to charge his way back up through the field as well. Right now, Denny Hamlin being shown in the 12th position. Tyler Reddick has had voltage issues. Ty Gibbs got popped for speeding on pit lane. So a lot going on here in stage one and now two here at the South Point 400.
0: No question about that. 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
8: I mean, you teed it up perfectly, Brad, because the Bass Pro Shop's car is out front. That is Chase Briscoe. He has led 50 laps so far today, more than anybody. He is going to restart with the race lead. Joey Logano runs in second. Christopher Bell is third. Ryan Blaney runs in fourth. Chris Buescher is fifth. Shane Van Gisbergen has cycled this way up to the sixth position. Brad Keselowski, seventh. Riley Herbst is eighth. Ricky Stenhouse Jr., ninth. And Austin Hill is going to restart 10th.
0: Eric Jones runs in 11th. Denny Hamlin is 12th. Austin Dillon, 13th. Tyler Reddick, 14th. 15th, Bubba Wallace. Daniel Suarez, 16th. Alex Bowman, 17th. 18th is Josh Berry in a backup car. Ty Gibbs is 19th. 20th, Carson Hocevar.
8: 21st is Chase Elliott. 22nd is Michael McDowell. 23rd, Kyle Larson. Austin Cindric's 24th. 25th is William Byron. 26th is Cole Custer. Ross Chastain is 27th. Then it's Noah Gregson, A.J. Allmendinger, and Ryan Preece.
0: And as we go to 31st, John Hunter Nemechek. Todd Gilliland is 32nd. Check that. Josh Berry has dropped back down. He will restart as the last car on the lead lap. Cody Ware, minus one. Ty Dillon, minus one in 34th. Zane Smith was the reason for our first caution. He's minus two laps in 35th. And Connor Zilich has just simply not had speed today. He is two laps down, running in 36th.
8: That car's looked terrible. I'm not going to pull any punches. I mean, he has simply been in the way. A lot of the front runners, that car has been ill-handling. Pat Patterson, you're never ill-handling, my friend. Looks like they're stacked up two by two behind that 2026 Toyota Camry pace car.
19: Oh, I'm happy to report, too. We got a nice little Nevada breeze blowing right now as we get ready to restart this race. Fans are up on their feet. Lights are off on the pace car. Joey Logano up here right alongside Chase Briscoe. We're ready to fire them off and get them going again here at the mile and a half.
0: We will restart with 67 laps to go here in Cheddar Scratch Kitchen stage number two. Chase Briscoe, the control car, through the Echo Park Automotive restart zone. Briscoe gets a nice jump with a bump from Christopher Bell. Joey Logano, Ryan Blaney run on the outside.
18: Bell's going to try to follow Briscoe into turn number one, but he's going to have to deal with Joey Logano first. They're side by side for the second position, and they may go three wide here. Here's SBG looking for position.
19: Joey Logano has got the second spot. Bell right behind him. SVG is in line on the bottom. Ryan Blaney charging now, trying to take that fourth spot.
8: Boy, just saw Carson Hocevar almost got squeezed into the wall by Alex Bowman as he was rim riding. That's about 20 cars deep as it is a hornet's nest back there. Everything behind Chase Briscoe, your race leader.
18: They continue to fist fight for position. Best battle on the racetrack right now is looking to be in the back half of the top 10. Austin Hill is the inside of Brad Keselowski.
19: Keselowski on the outside out next to the wall. Right in front of them is William Byron and also Christopher Bell now trying to hold on to that fourth spot. Blaney challenging.
0: Daniel Suarez on the freshest tires is mowing his way through the field. He's worked his way back up into the top 10. But let's go further up front. A battle for third. It's Blaney on the outside of Bell.
18: Neither one wants to give the spot up. Bell drives it in deep into turn number one, and he will easily secure the third position. Now SVG looks on Ryan Blaney for fourth.
19: Yeah, he's trying to challenge there right behind him. It's Chris Buescher and William Byron. Riley Herbst, they work the bottom of the racetrack off the corner and back to the strike.
8: Chase Briscoe with the lead off of turn four by about four car lengths over Joey Logano. Another four back to Christopher Bell. Then it's a good battle for fourth as Ryan Blaney trying to fend off the challenge from Shane Van Gisbergen.
18: Shane Van Gisbergen wants the spot. He's about a car length behind him. And the battle between Brad Keselowski and Riley Herbst behind them is a good one, Pat Patterson.
19: Yeah, it is. SVG in the Red Bull colors today. He challenges once again Blaney behind him. Keselowski and Herbst get after each other off the corner as well.
0: Brad Keselowski ducking underneath Riley Herbst. He takes away the seventh spot as they come across the start-finish line. 63 to go. Daniel Suarez once again on the move. He's driven to the inside of Bubba Wallace into one.
18: There's not a lot of room between these two drivers shoved up against the bottom end of the racetrack. Suarez down low. Here's Bubba Wallace running the middle group. Suarez tries to clear him, but he can't.
19: He works the back stretch now, and he's going to make that pass into turn three. Moving back one spot, and that's where you'll find Ty Gibbs working the bottom of the racetrack.
8: Boy, Bubba Wallace is looking aggressive, getting around Daniel Suarez. Now carves to the bottom, trying to pass Alex Bowman and take that ninth spot. Ty Gibbs trying to come with them as they go racing into turn one.
18: They're still wheel-to-wheel. Bubba Wallace is a man with the plan right now, looking at the inside of Alex Bowman. just about a groove off the white line on the bottom of the racetrack. Still wheel to wheel.
19: They stay locked together down the back stretch and into turn three. Here goes Gibbs trying to get Twofer. Couldn't get it done. Bubba went downstairs to block that maneuver.
0: Ty Gibbs tried to take him three wide. Let's go up front. Christopher Bell now on the attack of Joey Logano for second.
18: Bell is there. He is narrowed it down to just half a car length on Joey Logano. Logano shuts the faucet, and Bell will pay the price for it as he throws a big clock down the back straightaway.
19: So that separates them out. The top seven or eight cars now working their way down the backstretch. Not a two-car battle. Logano still holding on to that second spot, and Bell moving or pulling a little bit away from him.
0: And we got a car up against the outside wall. Alex Bowman is slow. Nice evasive maneuver by Carson Hosevar to slide to the inside. Bowman recoiling as Austin Cindric goes to the inside of Stenhouse. They go four wide trying to avoid Bowman's car.
18: What a move by Austin Cindric, Pat, looking further ahead. Battle for second is on in front of you.
19: Right down the backstretch they go, and here goes Christopher Bell trying to make the move to the bottom of the racetrack. He wants the second spot away from Joey Logano. He's going to take it away off turn four.
0: I don't know how Alex Bowman kept his car off the wall, but I don't think he hit it, and he goes right back after it. Several cars passed Alex Bowman, Ross Chastain the most recent, but Alex Bowman is right back under attack. Let's look in front of them, however. Tyler Reddick on the move again. He looks to the outside of Austin Cindric in one.
18: They're wheel-to-wheel for that spot in the mid-pack. Austin Cindric is low. Tyler Reddick tries to follow him. Cindric will clear Reddick, though.
19: Ross Chastain right behind Reddick as they move their way into turn at number three. Top side of the racetrack is where Reddick is trying to make it work as they come off four.
0: Reddick will stay up top, but again, I mean, the battling and the action, Brad, mid-pack is just crazy. To kind of reset, Alex Bowman was up against the outside wall. I think you're right. I thought he hit it. He might have just got out of the throttle big time to avoid it, and that stacked up everything. And as they came through the tri-oval, Austin Cindric almost put it in the grass, tried to get below Ricky Stenhouse Jr. I thought we were going to have a four- or five-car accident right there.
1: You know, the new term for being back in the pack is being out there in the dog pound. A couple of Hendrick teammates are in there right now. They are aggressively trying to work their way back forward. Both Kyle Larson and William Byron, we have been watching them carve their way through the field. They're running 23rd and 24th. But, Nick, I don't think there is a place on the racetrack where those two drivers have not tried to put their car.
0: No, and Kyle Larson's been especially aggressive heading down into turn number one. He's kicked up a lot of dust going down below the apron. But, again, not making up a ton of ground, as you pointed out. He runs in 22nd. Denny Hamlin's got one of the fastest cars on the racetrack. He runs in 19th. Your top five here at Las Vegas in the South Point 400. It's Chase Briscoe over Christopher Bell, Joey Logano, Ryan Blaney, and Shane Van Gisbergen.
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0: 55 laps to go here in stage number two of the South Point 400. From Las Vegas Motor Speedway, this is PRN, the Performance Racing Network.
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0: Billy, Andrew Kerlin, Pat Patterson calling the play-by-play up in the turns. Our Napa Pit reporters, Wendy Venturini, Heather DeBow, and Brett McMillan. 52 laps to go here in stage number two. Chase Briscoe has led the most laps here today at 67, and right now he enjoys a 2.1-second lead over his teammate Christopher Bell. Nick, one of the storylines in this race, Chase drivers who have had issues. We could even start with our pole-winning driver, Denny Hamlin.
8: You could add another one to the list, too. Just saw William Byron kind of tag the wall out of turn number two. He's struggling right now, running in the 20th position. But you're right. It really starts with the top two in points. Kyle Larson had an extended stay on pit lane. Some handling issues caused for a longer stop. He has not fought his way back into the top 20 yet, being running in the 22nd position. And then for Denny Hamlin, he was running inside the top five, looking really good in stage number one. Complaining of some tight conditions, running that outside groove in turns three and four. That car just stepped out on him. Hamlin very fortunate not to hit the wall or get hit by anyone else. His charge back to the front has been slow going as well. He runs in the 18th position. So, Brad, this is why we're not handing the championship trophy to anyone quite yet, because Denny Hamlin, Kyle Larson, they've been the best over the last couple weeks of the season, but they have not had good days so far in Las Vegas.
0: They have not had good days. Ty Gibbs, a speeding penalty. Bubba Wallace, a penalty on pit road. Tyler Reddick having voltage issues with his car. And as we look up front, Chase Briscoe, Christopher Bell, Ryan Blaney, Joey Logano, all Chase drivers in the top four. Shane Van Gisbergen, a non-chase driver, he's running fifth right now. Chris Buescher, RFK, has struggled a bit during this chase. He's actually running in the sixth spot. Riley Herbst, Las Vegas native, he's really waving a flag for 2311 Racing. In fact, he is the top driver out of that shop right now, running in seventh. His teammate Bubba Wallace runs in eighth. Brad Keselowski, Carson Hocevar round out the top 10. The big news this week, Brad Keselowski not returning to RFK Racing. He spoke with us yesterday during our qualifying show. Talked about a big interest for him in continuing to drive a race car. A lot of rumors swirling around with Brad Keselowski, and quite honestly, these rumors are more of wouldn't it be cool if kind of rumors. There is nothing set in stone other than Brad Keselowski will not return to the organization.
8: And Brad, to his credit, went and spoke to the assembled media in the media center for a good 15, 20 minutes earlier today, but didn't glean a lot from the answers from Brad Keselowski, keeping it kind of tight to the vest. There is definitely more to the story there. We're going to find out, but clearly right now, not a lot of folks from RFK or Brad Keselowski want to talk about it, but certainly it's the divorce that we've talked about all week long that I think caught a lot of people by surprise.
0: Yeah, I think that did catch a lot of people by surprise. And the best thing you can do if you want to find a new job in a race car is run well. And right now, Brad Keselowski just outside of the top 10, running in the 11th spot here with 46 laps to go in stage number two. We're not even to the halfway point of the South Point 400, and I'm happy about that because we've seen some amazing racing right now. We've been slowed only three times for cautions. The first, Zane Smith. He had a spin in stage number one. Denny Hamlin's spin right before the end of stage number one did not bring out a caution, so that next slowdown was the end of stage number one. Then a debris caution brought out our last one. We mentioned our three Napa Auto Parts pit reporters. Safety starts underneath. Napa has the undercar solutions you need to stop issues, go further with repairs, and grow your shop. Keep undercar under control at Napa. Brett McMillan, Heather DeBow, and the lady we go down to now, Wendy Venturini, covering pit road.
9: Thank you, Brad. Chase Briscoe, our leader, said the balance is killing his right front on exit. It feels like it's slipping the front on the exit, but feels pretty good everywhere else. Now, Ryan Blaney is running in third. He spoke to us pre-race that said he didn't qualify well, started 20th, but he felt like he was going to race well. Right now, Ryan Blaney feels a little bit snug, but he is saying that the top lane is no good for him. Brett McMillan?
10: Carson Hocevar's team feels like they're in good shape to win this stage. They came in and pitted during that last caution period, put two tires on. But they're telling Carson that everybody in front of you, and he's in ninth place right now, everybody in front of you is going to have to pit before the end of this stage. You just need to take care of your tires and don't worry about fuel, and you'll be in good shape. Heather DeVoe,
7: And Chris Buescher, the prior run to this, was a little tight in traffic and in dirty air, but he just came over the radio and said the balance feels good, and the team told him your lap times are picking up, and he's in that fifth position.
1: Thank you very much, Heather DeBoe, Wendy Venturini, and Brett McMillan. Let's pause 10 seconds for station identification. 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

0: Welcome back to Las Vegas Motor Speedway. Alongside Brad Gilley, I'm Nick Yeoman. Joining us in the turns, Andrew Curlin and Pat Patterson, our NAP Auto Parts pit reporters, Heather DeBow, Wendy Venturini, and Brett McMillan. Right now, we've got 42 laps to go in Cheddar's Scratch Kitchen stage number two, and Chase Briscoe starting to dominate. He's got a 1.6-second lead over Christopher Bell. Then it's Ryan Blaney in third, Joey Logano fourth, Chris Buescher is fifth. Shane Van Gisbergen runs in sixth, although not sure he's going to keep that spot for very long. As I look at a turn one and two, Bubba Wallace just took that spot away from him. So Bubba's up to sixth, Van Gisbergen back to seventh. Riley Herbst is eighth, Austin Cindric is ninth, and Carson Hocevar runs in tenth. And Brad, starting to see a little action down on pit lane. In fact, Brett McMillan, you've got a couple cars headed your way.
1: Brett? Go ahead,
2: we got Brad Keselowski has come in. He said the car was really good in the center of the corners. He needed a little help on the exit to get him a four-tire change. Air pressure adjustment. Michael McDowell's also in. They're finishing up his four-tire change with an air pressure adjustment for him at the DeBow.
3: And Chris Buescher mentioned that balance being good here, so just an air pressure adjustment for him. Four Goodyear tires and Sunoco fuel.
1: Thank you very much, Brett and Heather. Want to point out that we had a handful of cars pit on lap number 95. They haven't really moved very far forward. Austin Cindric is running eighth, but they can go the distance potentially on Sunoco fuel. Heather DeBow.
3: And Joey Logano reported to Paul Wolf that he was just a little bit free that run. So Paul reported back to him, we will tighten you up on this green flag pit stop. Four Goodyear tires, Sunoco fuel, and a tear-off. Wendy Venturini.
4: Shane Van Gisbergen has been pretty quiet on the radio. Their team goes to work. Four tires and fuel for SVG. The last time he needed adjustment, it was to tighten him up, and he is down and away.
1: Thank you very much, Wendy. We appreciate that. So we should expect to see more cars coming in. In fact, more of them are ducking off the racetrack. I see Tyler Reddick coming in with his Jordan-sponsored car. We've got another Toyota running down pit road right in front of him as well. So we'll get some more updates. Ty Gibbs is the other Toyota coming in. But first, let's hear from Reddick and Heather DeBow.
3: Yeah, the team's still monitoring the voltage situation for Tyler Reddick. And he also asked for another bottle of water. But the only thing he mentioned on handling is that he's just uneasy on how those tires have been in this run. Brett McMillan.
2: Ty Gibbs said the car has been a little bit free. They get him a four-tire change and an air pressure adjustment. He got two tires last time he was here. This should take care of that. And he heads back out. It was a 10.2-second stop.
0: Riley Herbst has had a nice day running inside the top 15. He's coming in for routine service. Still waiting for the race leader, Chase Briscoe. And right on cue, he will jump out of the throttle, peel off the banking, and bring that Bass Pro Shops Toyota car to pit lane. It's been a phenomenal day for Chase Briscoe. He has led 82 laps so far, Wendy Venturini.
4: Yes, we just reported that the balance was really killing his right front tire on the exit. Chase Briscoe is going to come to a stop directly in front of me. The crew goes to work on the right-hand side. They're going to pull a tear-off. The crew now comes around to the left-hand side. Nothing but an air pressure adjustment for Chase Briscoe. He is down and away, Brett McMillan.
2: Bubba Wallace has come in. He's been pretty happy with the car during this run. They're already on the right side of the car. Finished up there already. A little bit slow. Had to go back and hit that right rear again. Now they're finishing up on the left side, packing it full of Sunoco fuel as he leaves.
1: Denny Hamlin also in, the pole-winning driver. He had struggles earlier when he spun, getting a four-tire change, but we have more cars in front of Wendy Venturini.
4: Ryan Blaney was tight in one and two, three and four. He was a little bit more free. The crew is kind of tight on the left side of the wall. It appears Ryan was a little bit tighter, but they got at the four-tire change and a solid stop. Ryan Blaney is down and away from that third-place position, Brett McMillan.
2: Christopher Bell's crew on the ready, standing on the wall, watching him come down pit road. At the beginning of this run, he was tight, but as the run went on, he got loose. So they're going to make an adjustment for that as he comes to a stop in his pit stall. Tear off, gone for the front windshield. They finished up on the right side, coming around to the left side now. Stop going smooth so far, left side tires on. Jack is gone, 10.3-second stop for Bell.
1: So right now, Austin Cindric has assumed the lead. He last pitted on lap number 95. Should be able to go to the distance on Sunoco fuel. We saw a couple of years ago, this turn into, I'm not going to call it quite a fuel strategy race. Joey Logano won. Christopher Bell might have had the faster car. And Paul Wolf stretched the fuel, but if you listen to him afterwards, Paul Wolf says, I don't know why more people didn't run out that final stage. We were fine.
0: It wasn't a fuel strategy race, but there was a lot of strategy involving the fuel. Is that what you're saying, Brad?
1: Yeah, I like the way you phrase that, Nick.
0: I don't know if that makes a lick of sense, but I know what you're saying. Yeah, it was a different strategy for Joey Logano's crew, and left a lot of people's heads scratching how he got it done. And I think in the the debrief afterwards, you're right, a lot of teams thinking, why didn't we do that? And ultimately, it resulted in Joey Logano picking up a fourth win here at Las Vegas Motor Speedway.
1: Well, now that we've been through that cycle of the cars who had last pitted on lap 83, let's give you a rundown. In fact, all of the top 13 cars last pitted on lap number 95. Austin Cindric leads Carson Hocevar. Chase Elliott running in third. Fourth is Daniel Suarez. William Byron is fifth. This cycle's Kyle Larson also up into the top 10. He runs in sixth. Alex Bowman just passed Ross Chastain for seventh. Eighth is Ross Chastain. A.J. Allmendinger is ninth. Noah Gregson is 10th.
0: Ryan Preece is 11th. Cole Custer is 12th. Todd Gilliland, the final car working that alternate strategy, he runs in 13th. Then you get to all the cars that have pitted. Chase Briscoe runs 14th. Christopher Bell, 15th. Chris Buescher, 16th. Joey Logano, 17th. Ryan Blaney is 18th. Bubba Wallace, 19th. And Shane Van Gisbergen in the 20th spot.
1: And we now have 31 laps to go here in stage number 2 of the South Point 400.
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0: Back at Las Vegas Motor Speedway, it is the South Point 400. We've got about 14 cars working an alternate strategy, but some of them are coming to pit lane, including a pair of Spire teammates, as both Carson Hocevar and Daniel Suarez, who have had good days, they are getting service. Brett McMillan, Hocevar's pulling into his pit box now.
2: Yeah, they called an audible on this one. Instead of going for the win at the end of the stage, they have come in, and they're going to make it a four-tire change for Hocevar. They're already right on the left side. Little bit of trouble getting that left rear tire off, and now he peels out. Heather DeBoe.
3: And the same thing happened over here for Suarez, the teammate of Carson Hocevar. They were going to try to make it to the end as well, but they opted to come in and get four Goodyear tires and fuel.
1: Thank you very much. We just watched a swarm of cars come in front of us. Kyle Larson, last pitted lap 95. He's running in fourth. Denny Hamlin, minus one lap down. He pitted on lap 129. Nick, Hamlin is aggressively trying to get back on the lead lap the honest way. That was some pretty tight racing.
0: Yeah, especially through the tri-oval here. It got very, very tight. Brett McMillan, let's get an update from you on pit lane.
2: Well, Christopher Bell is now having problems with his power steering. Sounds like the power steering has gone out on that car. You know, if he didn't have power steering to start with, it would be okay. But when the power steering goes out, it makes it that much harder. And with this heat, that's going to be a challenge. But hey, Nick, he's young.
0: That's right. And we're talking about beauty and age and all of the above. But, boy, Brad, you can add another name to the list of chase drivers who are experiencing some issues. That's going to be a long rest of the afternoon for Christopher Bell.
1: It is going to be a long rest of the afternoon. There is no question about this. Nick, I want to point this out. If these drivers can make it to the end of Cheddar Stage number 2, 23 laps to go, we're talking about the drivers who last pitted on lap number 95. That is going to end up pinning a lot of drivers a lap down, because they're likely going to have to pit as well, as most of those stops happen somewhere between laps 126 and laps 129. Drivers a lap down right now: Ty Gibbs, Denny Hamlin, Carson Hocevar, and Daniel Suarez. Let's get an update from Pit Road and Napa Pit Reporter Heather DeBow.
3: And for teammates William Byron and Kyle Larson, I just checked in with both of those teams. Now, William Byron, he took scuffs on that last stop, and Rudy Fugel told him during that stop he would be right on the edge of making it on fuel. I also just checked again with the five, and they are also right on their number for fuel. So those teammates looking to run it out to the end of the stage.
0: We see Ross Chastain. He says no more. Another one of those drivers going a little bit long with the alternate strategy. He's going to bring that Tootsie's Chevrolet for Trackhouse Racing to pit lane for some routine service. So again, Austin Cindric is your race leader over Chase Elliott, William Byron, Kyle Larson, and A.J. Allmendinger. All of those drivers last pitted on lap 95. Alex Bowman runs in sixth. Then you get to Chase Briscoe. He's the first driver that pitted on lap 129. So Briscoe's starting to charge his way through some of these drivers that are going long. But Brad, ultimately we both think that this could equalize once we get to the end of the stage for these drivers that are going long.
1: We talked in our Sunoco fuel strategy. The Sunoco fuel tank can go 70 laps here. But here's the question. These teams who have come in that had pitted on lap 95, had they actually filled up their cars? That is part of a pit stop strategy. You don't always necessarily get the tank full. If you don't do that, you can't go the full 70 laps. I was thinking to myself, well, no question, if Kyle Larson, William Byron, Austin Cindric can go all the way, they're going to have to pay that fuel tax, and they're going to have to probably have a longer pit stop. That'll be okay if they can trap a lot of these drivers one lap down. Some of these other teams having to come down likely did not top off their tanks when they came down the last time. That is a normal part of the strategy week in and week out. But if you're wondering, well, why are they coming in if they had a window of 70 laps to be able to go to the end of the stage? That doesn't mean that they actually topped off their tanks of fuel with Sunoco, and that's why we're seeing a lot more pit stops.
0: We mentioned Denny Hamlin, one of those drivers who right now is trapped a lap down. He's the final car on the lead lap, running in 20th. He can see race leader Austin Cindric, who is right ahead of him with 19 laps to go. And Andrew, I would imagine Hamlin would be pretty antsy to get around our race leader in 1 and 2.
16: Denny is taking no prisoners on his march to get back on the lead lap. A few laps to go, he nudged Brad Keselowski out of the way. There are no more cars between Hamlin and Cindric now.
17: Yeah, call it about, oh, I don't know, 12, maybe 13 distance. But right now, it looks like Austin Cindric is going to head to the pit road. No, he stays out on the racetrack. And Hamlin closes it down right in front of you guys.
1: Austin Cindric will come across, 17 laps to go. Denny Hamlin right on his back bumper as Hamlin's about to get back on the lead lap the honest way.
16: Denny Hamlin's going to work to the outside of Austin Cindric and is now officially back on the lead lap. Denny Hamlin in the hunt once again here in Vegas.
17: Yeah, he moves on now from Cindric. He's got a long way to go before he'll find any more traffic. Here's Hamlin down at the bottom of the racetrack. Cindric, meanwhile, right behind him. His car wiggles just a little bit off of turn 3 and 4.
0: Yeah, certainly the pace is gone for Austin Cindric's car as he's going super long. But, Brad, I think we both feel like that was an important pass for Denny Hamlin to get back on the lead lap.
1: I think Hocevar is the next one who's about to do that. They're back in one.
16: Hocevar is closing in on Austin Cindric, calling about 12 car lengths. He might be able to catch him in front of Pat Patterson.
17: Yeah, down the back stretch they go. Hocevar's closing in relatively quick into turn 3 now. Bottom of the racetrack is where Cindric is. Here's Hocevar closing it down to about 2 car lengths.
0: Hocevar's got a nice run off of turn number 4, pulls to within a car length of Austin Cindric, pops to the outside, now looks inside, and he'll charge to the bottom to get his lap back. So move Carson Hocevar in that 21st position back to the lead lap, still waiting for pit stops and staring down the end of stage number 2. It's Austin Cindric, Chase Elliott, William Byron, Kyle Larson, and Chase Briscoe, your top 5 in the South Point 400.
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1: Las Vegas Motor Speedway has turned into a strategy race similar to what we see on a high tire wear track like Richmond Raceway, and we are definitely here for it. We have 13 laps to go in stage number two of the South Point 400. 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
1: Yeoman, 10 to go here in stage number two. Brett McMillan, Wendy Venturini, Heather DeBow, our Napa pit reporters, Andrew Curlin, Pat Patterson, calling the action in the turns. And Nick, most of the teams who have come through pit road on that last green flag cycle are starting to unlap themselves naturally. Brad Keselowski has done it. Riley Herbst has done it. Daniel Suarez has done it. We saw Carson Hocevar and Denny Hamlin do it as well, so they're not going to be trapped a lap down here at the end of the stage.
0: Yeah, that's the good news. The bad news is they're going to sacrifice the opportunity to pick up some stage points. That is the play for drivers like Cindric, Elliott, Byron, and Larson, who are going extremely long. Here's the thing, though, Brad, is Austin Cindric roars out of turn number four. He's going to come to the start-finish line with eight laps to go in the stage. Keeping my eye on that Bass Pro Shops Toyota car of Chase Briscoe. He has now worked his way up to third. In fact, Andrew Curlin, he's going to try to take second away from Chase Elliott in turn number one.
16: Chase Briscoe is coming in a hurry. Lots of lap cars, but Chase Elliott can put up no fight against Chase Briscoe. He easily gets around Chase Elliott.
17: Yeah, Briscoe made Elliott look like he was tied to a stump there. There really wasn't any kind of fight at all. And he just keeps on keeping on. Bottom of the racetrack, here comes Briscoe off the fourth corner.
1: It is going to be seven laps to go in stage number two. Chase Briscoe is reeling him in. He is only 4 seconds behind race leader Austin Cindric right now as they head back to turn number one.
16: Yeah, and 4 seconds against a slow Austin Cindric just trying to make it to the end of this stage. Cindric passed me, and here comes Briscoe passing my position. Briscoe's down the back straightaway.
17: Yeah, if he doesn't get held up, Briscoe may be able to get there. It's a long way to get to Cindric, who's just exiting four. Briscoe in the middle of three and four.
0: He's running out of time, though, out of turn four. There's six laps to go in the stage for Austin Cindric, and Chase Briscoe's got to pick through a lot of lap traffic, got around Eric Jones. He'll dive into turn number one and try to catch Connor Zilich's slow car.
16: Cindric is also under fire in front of him, getting passed by Austin Dillon and Todd Gillen. So Cindric Gillen with some lap traffic the opposite direction, you'd think.
17: So here's the leader, Austin Cindric, into turn number three. Briscoe now turning his car into turn number three. And the leader exits four back to the stripe.
1: Five laps to go here in stage stage number two. Chase Briscoe won the first stage. He wants to win the second one. Last time, the gap, 3.5 seconds. This time by for Chase Briscoe. He's whittled it down to 2.5.
16: Austin Cindric and team hit the nail on the head in terms of making it to the end of the stage. The question is, can they win the stage? Chase Briscoe has 4 lap cars in between him and the race leader.
17: Cindric working his way down the Pinellas straightaway now into turn number 3, midway through it. Briscoe is, he can see the leader, but can he catch him?
0: It is down to about 2.4 seconds out of turn number 4. Austin Cindric with 4 to go in the stage. Chase Briscoe is charging. Andrew, he's got to get around 3 lap cars to get a chance at Austin Cindric.
16: Chase Briscoe is there. This may come down to the wire. Austin Cindric in a bright orange vehicle is getting closer and closer out of the windshield to Chase Briscoe.
17: There's no doubt, Mama.

0: 3 and 4, headed back to the stripe.
1: And that is the difference in 34-lap fresher tires for Chase Briscoe, who has dominated today. He will lead this lap. It's his 83rd lap led of the day. Two to go, Andrew, here in stage number two.
2: No pressure for Chase Briscoe. All he's got to do is put together solid corners these final two laps of the stage. He comes up on the lap vehicle of Austin Hill.
0: Yeah, Josh Berry's right in front of Hill, and no problem for Cindric. Works his way down into turn number three, goes up to the top side of the racetrack, brings the number 19 Toyota back out of turn four.
1: One to go in stage number two. I want to document Christopher Bell has worked his way up to third. His power steering completely out as the leader heads back to one.
2: Chase Briscoe is so good last weekend in Kansas and came just up short, and right now is on track to try to have a perfect race. Chase Briscoe races off at turn number two for the final time in stage number two.
0: Here comes Briscoe underneath the big American flag, which is now completely out there where everyone can see, into turn number three. Bottom of the racetrack for Briscoe as he exits four. No problem here.
1: It's going to be a 20-stage point day for Chase Briscoe out of turn number four as he'll see the green and white checkered flag and win Cheddar Scratch Kitchen stage number two. Briscoe picks up 10 more stage points. Austin Cindric finishes second. Christopher Bell third. Ryan Blaney fourth. Bubba Wallace fifth. Joey Logano sixth. And it's Chase Elliott, William Byron, Chris Buescher, and Kyle Larson. Gets 1 point right at the gun, Brad, here in stage two.
3: 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Can Chase Briscoe get a maximum points day? We're going to get pit stops in the final stage of the South Point 400 coming up.
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1: It is the South Point 400 at Las Vegas Motor Speedway here on the Performance Racing Network. Christopher Bell finished third in stage number two, but Brett McMillan, the hood, is up on his Toyota.
12: Nick, he came in with pits closed. They're trying to fix the power steering, and they have four guys up under the hood trying to take care of that, and they are pulling things apart, holding the hood up, trying to see if they can diagnose exactly what the problem is. I haven't heard any communication on the radio at this point, but they also have those internal communication. Hood going down, so we'll see if they feel like they have solved the problem, trying to keep them on the lead lap. They're not going to change. Well, they've sent a jack man around. Nope, they're saying

0: Go ahead, they're sending it back out. Trying to keep on the lead lap. Let's go now to Heather DeBow as the pits have opened up.
1: And William Byron into his pit stall, telling Rudy Fugel he needs a little bit more right rear grip. Also in, Joey Logano needs to be a little bit tighter, but doesn't want too much. And Kyle Larson, not quite sure what he'll need for these thicker tires, but they're going to do four tires and Sunoco fuel. Winnie Venturini.
2: Austin Cindric really had to stretch it out. Glad to see the four tires of fuel for him. Also on pit road on the far end, we have pit stops happening. Brett McMillan.
0: And Bubba Wallace gave his team a pep talk when that caution came out after a bobble on that last stop. This one went perfection. Four tires for Bubba Wallace. Tightened it up just a little bit. He pulled back out, and he is headed on the track.
3: Four tires all around for the front runners. And the race off of pit lane is won by Chase Briscoe, followed by Bubba Wallace, Daniel Suarez, Ryan Blaney, Alex Bowman, and the rest of the field exiting turn number two as we speak. We'll re-rack the field when we come back to Las Vegas Motor Speedway.
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3: All right, now that we have crossed the start finish line, we can give you an accurate rundown, and it will be Chase Briscoe who is going to line up alongside Ryan Blaney. They will restart 1-2. Austin Cindric will restart third. Chase Elliott fourth. Bubba Wallace fifth. Joey Logano runs in sixth. Chris Buescher seventh. William Byron eighth. Kyle Larson ninth. And Ty Gibbs 10th for Brad, what makes an all-Chase driver top 10 right now.
6: And Denny Hamlin is 11th, first non-Chase driver. Shane Van Gisbergen runs in 12th. Tyler Reddick 13th, 14th Daniel Suarez, 15th is Carson Hocevar. Brad Keselowski 16th, Michael McDowell 17th, 18th Alex Bowman. Riley Herbst in 19th, Austin Dillon rounds out the top 20.
3: 21st is A.J. Allmendinger, 22nd is Austin Hill, 23rd is Josh Berry, 24th is Noah Gregson. Cole Custer runs in 25th, 26th is Eric Jones. Final car on the lead lap is Christopher Bell. He's made multiple trips down pit lane. Also saw some power steering fluid being added to that car. So Bell's going to restart 27th. Final car, Brad, on the lead lap. And Denny Hamlin is very low. It'd be below the apron in turns 3 and 4. He was supposed to reschedule in the 11th position. and he's being told to restart behind the 21 car of Josh Berry. So Denny Hamlin's going to give up about half of his track position, Brad, for this restart.
6: And the Toyota Camry pace car does pull off. We'll head through the Echo Park Automotive restart zone. Every car, happy owner at Echo Park Automotive. Final stage of the South Point 400. Christopher Bell goes late in the restart zone, but he gets the jump on Ryan Blaney. Ryan Blaney, however, powers through. They'll race side by side to one.
11: Here comes Ryan Blaney on the outside groove of the racetrack. Here's Chase Briscoe down low. Austin Cindric follows them behind. They're three wide for the third position, Pat Patterson.
12: Blaney's got the spot. Now they stay side by side into turn three, bottom of the racetrack. Everybody locked together. Briscoe with a nose out in front. Now rockets off turn number four with the lead.
3: Briscoe takes the lead from Blaney, but it is three wide for second. It's Chase Elliott on the bottom. Austin Cindric in the middle. Bubba Wallace to the top side. And Andrew, that is not sorted out in one.
11: It's a hornet's nest right now. No driver is giving an inch. Kyle Larson has a front row view of this. It's still Bubba at the top. Briscoe is good. Cindric down low. Elliott down low.
12: They stay three wide into the corner now. Battling into turn number three. They stay locked together. Three wide off of turn number four. Elliott with a little bit of advantage.
6: Can they hang on here? Chase Elliott is on the bottom. We've got Austin Cindric in the middle. Bubba Wallace on the outside. Joey Logano lurks behind him. He takes them four wide to one.
11: They're four wide, and Chase Elliott said, I've had enough of this. Joey Logano's down low. Chase Elliott's trying to squeeze himself in. Oh, my goodness. Throw all these cars under a blanket.
12: Wow. Down the backstretch they go once again into turn number three. Bottom of the racetrack. Logano drifts back now. The battle for that third spot, though, rages as they come off turn four.
3: That is some remarkable driving by Cindric and Bubba Wallace and Chase Elliott, Joey Logano. They're all going to sort it out, although the battle for third is still on. Andrew into turn one.
11: Cindric drove Bubba Wallace way up on corner entry. He is down low. Bubba runs the middle dirt of the racetrack. They're both in lockstep formation. The backstretch.
12: Chase Elliott right behind them as they work their way into turn three. Now Elliott wants to go to the bottom of the racetrack. He's going to try to get a twofer. He'll get it done off four.
6: Chase Elliott now running in third as we've got 92 laps to go in this race. Austin Cindric drop kick to fourth. Bubba Wallace though wants to take it away. They are nose to tail back in one.
11: Bubba says, I'm still not done with this. He is on the heels of Austin Cindric running the middle of the racetrack. Bubba Wallace is going to get to his quarter panel and they're going to be side by side down the backstretch.
12: That's the way they stay by the big American flag down the Nellis straightaway. Though Bubba now it firmly moves in front of Cindric in the middle of turns three and four.
3: What a sequence that was. The battle for third. Ultimately, it's going to go to Chase Elliott. Bubba Wallace settles into fourth. Austin Cindric is fifth. Here comes Tyler Reddick. He's creeped into the mix, Andrew, as he runs in the sixth spot in turn one.
11: Reddick wants in on some of the action. He is setting his sights on Austin Cindric. Call it about four car lengths and closing on Tyler Reddick on Austin Cindric.
12: A little bit further behind, there's Joey Logano. He slipped back there, but there's Kyle Larson picking up the pace. He goes to the middle of the racetrack trying to get his Chevy running up towards the front.
6: 90 laps to go in the South Point 400. Want to give you a couple of updates on the happenings during that last cycle. We reported that Denny Hamlin had to drop back in the field on the restart. That's because he actually didn't maintain pace car speed. The reason being, he stopped on the track, reported to Chris Gayle that he had no fuel pressure. That could be a developing story. Also, Christopher Bell, Brett McMillan reported his power steering issues throughout this race. They put some power steering fluid in. It did not help, Nick, so Christopher Bell's got a tough hoe.
3: Right now, those two drivers run 24th and 25th, Hamlin and Bell. And a reminder, the Joe Gibbs Racing Toyotas started 1, 2, 3, 4. We dropped the green flag, but Hamlin and Bell having some major issues here with 89 laps to go in the South Point 400. Up front, it's Chase Briscoe. That has been the story for much of the day, Brad, as other Toyota drivers have faltered. Chase Briscoe, no challenge right now. He's got a big lead over Ryan Blaney, 1.3 seconds on the stopwatch.
6: We have Toyota, Ford, Chevy. The top three is Chase Elliott is running in the third spot. A quick snapshot of the points. Now that all stage points have been paid, Kyle Larson still being shown as the leader, now with a 43-point advantage over Denny Hamlin, but Hamlin is really trying to run through the field. Kyle Larson is actually kind of having trouble maintaining in the top 10. So that's a 43-point advantage. Back 52 points, with no power steering is Christopher Bell, back 64. Joey Logano in fourth. Logano came into this race minus 67 to the points leader.
3: Yeah, you kind of look at the points, and I don't see anybody that's running in the top five, Brad, that can say, we're having a great day in Las Vegas. Really, it's Chase Briscoe, who has moved up two spots into the sixth position, still 79 back. He's having the banner day, but it has been an interesting day, a host of issues for all of our Chase drivers.
6: Last week, we saw Kyle Larson become the first driver in the Chase era to get maximum points in a race. That was 75 for winning the race and winning Stage 1 and Stage 2. He got an extra point for being the Xfinity fastest lap. Right now, the fastest lap goes to Denny Hamlin. He did that on lap number 3. That could change. What's not changing right now is Chase Briscoe up front. He won stage number 1 and stage number 2, and with 86 laps to go in the race, enjoys a 1.7 second advantage over Ryan Blaney.
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3: Network taking you through stage number 3 and the final 81 laps of the South Point 400, a race that has really been dominated by Chase Briscoe. He's led 106 laps, and after this most recent restart, he has opened up a pretty nice 2.6 second lead over Ryan Blaney. The battle, though, is around the third position. Well, it was a battle. Bubba Wallace just ripped it away from Chase Elliott. But a little bit further back, Brad, also keeping an eye on Austin Cindric. Tyler Reddick's been trying to track him down for that final spot inside the top five.
6: In fact, the way this is going right now with Bubba Wallace sitting in third and Chase Elliott back there in fourth, I think we could end up with a three-car battle potentially for fourth. That would depend on if Austin Cindric can make up ground on Chase Elliott. One thing he's not doing is making up ground on Tyler Reddick as they come off fourth.
3: Yeah, there's no doubt. Austin Cindric, he has had that car up against the outside wall in turns 3 and 4. He's starting to track down Chase Elliott, Andrew. That would be the battle for the fourth position.
11: Austin Cindric likes the wall in 3 and 4. He takes the middle group here in 1 and 2, closing in on Chase Elliott, 5 car lengths behind him.
12: Yeah, down the Nello straightaway they go. Cindric in pursuit of the number 9. 9 goes to the bottom of the racetrack. Talking about Chase Elliott, Cindric goes up to the top, right out next to the wall. He's made good time up there.
6: 78 laps to go. Austin Cindric trying to catch Chase Elliott. He's doing it from that high group. Now let's call it 3 car lengths as they cross the start-finish line and head back to 1.
11: Cindric has been looking really good the last couple of weeks as he closes in on the Napa Chevrolet of Chase Elliott. Cindric runs the middle groove. He's going to get a great exit off of turn number two to challenge Chase Elliott.
12: Here he comes, trying to work his way out next to the wall to get around driver number nine into turn number three. Elliott's going to have the advantage off of the corner, but Cindric is there.
3: Cindric pulls to the outside. Chase Elliott gives him just enough room. They'll pull even at the start-finish line. And if you're even, Austin Cindric is leaving. Chase Elliott, he'll take that third spot, Andrew. I'm going to check that the fourth spot back into turn one.
11: Austin Cindric has checked out on Chase Elliott. Now he sets his sights in front of him on Bubba Wallace, about 20 car lengths in front of him.
12: Yeah, going to take a while to make that ground up, as right behind Chase Elliott is Tyler Reddick. Reddick working the high side of the racetrack. Behind him is Kyle Larson working down at the bottom of the racetrack.
6: 76 laps to go in this race. Denny Hamlin has worked his way back up to 20th. Remember, he actually had to restart at the tail end of the lead lap cars because he stopped on the track before we went back to green. Said he had no fuel pressure. Kyle Larson, Nick Yeoman, in this stage of the race, they struggled early. They went a lap down having to try and fix the handling on his race car. He's up to 7th, and he's doing a good job of hanging out there.
3: It's been a total damage control day for Kyle Larson because he had an extended first pit stop with some major handling issues, and then really, for throughout stage 1 and 2, never really found himself running inside the top 15, and it looked like it was going to be a day where Larson was going to cave a ton of championship points. But to your point, Brad, it looks like they've got the handling dialed in. They fixed the issues for Kyle Larson. Doesn't look like it's necessarily going to be a race-winning day. Granted, we've still got a lot of racing to go with 75 laps to go in this race, but for Larson to be running inside the top 10 and in 7th, that's the kind of day that wins you a championship. You don't have a great day, how do you salvage it? And I think Kyle Larson and that entire Hendrick team have salvaged a lot so far today.
6: Today's South Point 400 is the middle race in a string of three consecutive 1.5-mile tracks all across the country. We started in the Midwest last weekend at Kansas Speedway. Kyle Larson led 235 of 267 laps and had a perfect day. Today, we're here out west at Las Vegas Motor Speedway. Next week, we head to Charlotte Motor Speedway and what was originally on the schedule as the Bank of America Roval 400 is now the Bank of America 400. We are back on the oval at Charlotte Motor Speedway. The Performance Racing Network will have live coverage coming up next Sunday, 2 o'clock Eastern. That is part of a triple header weekend, which also includes the Blue Cross of North Carolina 300 of the O'Reilly Auto Parts Series and the EcoSave 200 on Friday night with the NASCAR Craftsman Truck Series. We'll have that action on the NASCAR Racing Network, and a lot of great action here. But Nick, this three consecutive mile and a half stretch, definitely one of the most critical parts of the chase. Chase Briscoe's really taken advantage of it as well.
3: Yeah, an opportunity for some of these drivers to kind of separate themselves a little bit. And you pointed out that triple header weekend in Charlotte. Of course, the truck's not racing here at Las Vegas, but they had a whale of a show in Kansas. I'm not sure how many hours it took to finally get that truck race in, but Lane Riggs, who looked as one of the favorites for that championship, he's had some struggles. And then yesterday, Brad, in the NASCAR O'Reilly Auto Parts Series, what an unbelievable finish we had with Carson Quappel and Corey Day trading the lead multiple times over the last 10 laps. Corey Day bouncing it off the wall. That championship feels wide open as well because Justin Allgaier, who was the number one overall seed coming in, he's had a miserable start to the chase. So as everything transitions to Charlotte next weekend, all three of these championships still very much up in the air.
6: Down the back straightaway, we got a fight in the top five with Cindric and Reddick, Pat.
12: Not going to be much of a fight. Reddick has had a faster car than Cindric. He's going to try to make the move as they exit the corner pretty even.
3: Out of turn number four, Austin Cindric, about a one, maybe a two or three car length advantage. Got a good charge out of turn number four and opens a gap on Tyler Reddick, but Reddick is stalking him, Andrew, back into one.
11: Reddick has been working very patiently on Austin Cindric. He was close to him. Now he's about five car lengths back of him as they head down the back straightaway.
12: Cindric, well, we'll call it five or six car lengths back down into turn number three. Cindric down at the bottom of the racetrack. Reddick goes up next to the wall where he likes to run, and off the corner he goes trying to close the distance.
6: Let's give you a snapshot in the top six. Chase Briscoe's driving away, but Ryan Blaney runs in second. Bubba Wallace is catching him right now. Austin Cindric runs in fourth. Tyler Reddick's catching him. Behind them, Chase Elliott has been caught by Kyle Larson.
11: Kyle Larson is there in that Kyle Busch tribute scheme. Two car lengths off of the Napa Chevrolet. Larson diamonds the corner. He's going to get a great run on Chase Elliott here.
12: Closes it down now to a half a car length. Goes right to the bumper. Now he'll go to the middle of the racetrack. He'll try to work his Chevy around his teammate Chevy All-Four.
3: Chase Elliott has that sixth spot, but Kyle Larson would like to rip it away from him. Here comes Young Money, pulls to the inside of Chase Elliott at the start-finish line. They're side-by-side into turn one.
11: Larson knows how valuable these points are. He drives it in deep on the bottom of turns one and two. He will clear himself of his teammate Chase Elliott as they race down the back straightaway.
12: Meanwhile, up front, Bubba Wallace is on the move. He got around Blaney. Now Blaney fights back at the bottom of the racetrack as they come off four.
6: Not going to be much of a fight for Ryan Blaney as he'll have to tuck in behind Bubba Wallace. So now, Chase Briscoe, the leader of the South Point 400. Bubba Wallace runs in second. Ryan Blaney's been dropped to third. Austin Cindric hangs on to fourth. Tyler Reddick in fifth. Kyle Larson has moved up to sixth after getting around Chase Elliott. William Byron runs in eighth. Joey Logano is ninth. Shane Van Gisbergen rounds out the top ten.
0: NASCAR champions on the track for over 20 years to innovating 94 octane, the highest octane on the market. 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
3: 62 laps to go. Chase Briscoe leads Bubba Wallace, but we've got a battle brewing for the third position as Ryan Blaney's run to the bottom. Austin Cindric has it up against the outside wall. Here they roar out of turn number 4, which is 61 laps to go. Those two Penske Fords, Andrew Curlin, look like they're ready to dice it up as they race into turn 1.
11: Cindric got a monstrous run down the front straightaway, and that will allow him to go side by side with Blaney. He's going to try to pull off the slide job, and he will successfully do it on his teammate Ryan Blaney down the backstretch.
12: Pretty impressive there for the two-car Austin Cindric as he now goes up there and tries to stalk another spot, which would be Bubba Wallace in front of him. Here's Blaney fighting back a little bit on the bottom off four.
6: As they come off of turn number 4, we've got 60 laps to go in the South Point 400. William Byron got around his teammate Chase Elliott to drop Elliott back to 8th as he continues to backslide and the racing continues back in 1.
11: Here comes Tyler Reddick keeping an eye on Ryan Blaney. That's a decent battle that will start heating up. Reddick is definitely on the move here.
12: Call it about 10 car lengths. Reddick back to, or Blaney back to Reddick as they get into the corner. Reddick using the top side of the racetrack just like Cindric is. Blaney's car seemingly only likes the bottom in 3 and 4.
3: Cindric, Blaney, Reddick. They run 3rd, 4th, and 5th. About a half a straightaway behind is Kyle Larson, who is up to the 6th position. We keep our eye on Cindric and Blaney as they're back into turn 1.
11: And Blaney is not done with Austin Cindric. Cindric has somewhat gotten away as they work around the lap car of Cody Ware, but Blaney may be able to mount another attack on his teammate.
12: Yeah, called about the same distance they had last time into three. Blaney once again going to the bottom of the racetrack, and that's where Cindric goes this time off of turn four.
6: All of this happening while Chase Briscoe enjoys a 3.5-second advantage over Bubba Wallace, who's running in second. And Nick, I'll tell you, Bubba Wallace is running in second, but Austin Cindric seems to have found some life in his car.
3: And that has just happened recently, because once Bubba Wallace got around those two Penske Fords, I thought, all right, he's going to set sail and try to chase down Chase Briscoe. But here over the last handful of laps, you're right, Bubba Wallace starting to backslide a little bit. And that is bringing both Cindric and Blaney and Reddick back into the mix as they come out of turn four. Bubba Wallace's advantage in that second position is only about 4 or 5 car lengths.
6: And give Bubba Wallace a lot of credit. This has just been simple, hard racing. They had a pit road penalty that was an interference penalty earlier in the race. He's recovered. He's running up in the second spot. Among our chase drivers who have had issues today, Denny Hamlin spun right before the end of stage number one. He was running in the top four at that point. Also had a fuel pressure issue before we restarted this final stage. Christopher Bell doesn't have any power steering right now. He's another chase driver who have run into issues. I think Ty Gibbs, he kind of took himself out of it with that speeding penalty early in this race as well. Ty Gibbs is running in the 15th spot, and it's been just kind of a crazy day among a lot of our chase drivers.
3: It has not been crazy, though, for Chase Briscoe. He's trying to navigate his way around some lap traffic as he's led 131 laps, but here's what is on tap, Brad, with 56 laps to go. That final round of pit stops just around the corner. So these pit crew members, I'm sure they're stretching, getting loosening up. Got to make sure they nail the final pit stop that waits just around the corner. You would hate for a guy like Chase Briscoe, Bubba Wallace, having excellent days. You don't want to throw away a chance to win on pit lane.
6: Hearing we could be about 8 laps away from those pit stops as well. Chase Briscoe's got a little lap traffic in front of him. Connor Zilich has just not had a fast car all day, so Briscoe puts him another lap down. Ricky Stenhouse Jr. is trying to hang on as well. He's already minus 2 laps. No reason to race the leader very hard right now. And we actually see the pit window opening. Ty Gibbs is the first one to come down. A little bit of strategy call. He's got a great crew chief in Tyler Allen, who's won in the O'Reilly Series here at Las Vegas Motor Speedway. Brett McMillan, here comes the number 54 Toyota.
8: Yeah, he's decided to come down a little bit earlier than anybody expected, and his car has been too tight, so they're going to give an air pressure adjustment. They're finished on the right side already, coming around to the left side, packing it up with Sunoco fuel to get to the end of the yard. Left side tires on, they drop him. It's a 9.8 second stop for Ty Gibbs.
3: It looked like a routine stop for Ty Gibbs, and Brad, I wondered if that was going to open the floodgates, and we have seen a couple more drivers come to pit lane, including Alex Bowman, who is headed to Wendy Venturini.
9: Alex Bowman has a little bit been too free. He slides in, but he comes directly at a great point for the team to go to work. They come around to the left side. The tire changer on that rear tire sneaks below the fuel man. The four tires are done. The Sunoco fuel is in, and he's down and away.
6: We've seen about a 1 second to a 1.5 second difference on fresher tires, and if pit road is open and that pit cycle is open, you better consider it in a big, big way right now. Noah Gregson, he's coming in. We're also seeing Austin Hill come in on the racetrack, but so far the leaders are staying out, with Chase Briscoe enjoying now a 1.5 second advantage over Bubba Wallace. Wallace has been able to cut that deficit by 2 seconds, Nick.
3: Yeah, really starting to charge through, although again, Chase Briscoe has had to deal with some lap traffic, but there is no doubt that Bubba Wallace is closing, and so is Austin Cindric. Back to pit lane, Wendy Venturini.
9: The balance has been fine for Chase Elliott. He just felt like he was scrubbing a little bit of speed. The team is already on the left-hand side. It's going to be 4 tires, Sunoco fuel for Chase Elliott.
6: Top 2 cars giving up their position on the racetrack. In fact, about the top 5 cars. Chase Briscoe leading Bubba Wallace down. Tyler Reddick coming in. Kyle Larson coming in. William Byron and Joey Logano, Heather DeBoe.
10: And William Byron in saying that he was losing rear grip as he went, and actually needs overall grip altogether. So they're going to tighten up the 24. Also in the 45 of Tyler Reddick. Happy with the fire off on that final stage, but freeing up as the long run went. And then the 22 of Joey Logano also in. Didn't like how it fired off and needs to be tighter. Wendy Venturini.
9: Chase Briscoe says the rear tires just click up and then he over-rotates. He just left pit road. It was 4 tires and fuel and also a chassis adjustment for Chase Briscoe. Brett McMillan.
12: Bubba Wallace really happy with his car. Knocked off a 9.2 second stop to his team with a 4-tire change. Wendy Venturini.
9: Austin Cindric is now down pit road. He's going to get 4 fresh tires. Austin Cindric says, I really can't give you anything for feedback because I am very happy with the race car. That's Austin Cindric. Heather DeBow.
10: And Chris Buescher just trying to manage his tires that run, so just a little bit loose and losing grip like many of the others on track.
6: All right, thank you very much. Ryan Blaney, Carson Hocevar, Daniel Suarez, Denny Hamlin, a handful of drivers who have yet to come down pit road. Our points leader, Kyle Larson, cycled through. And, Nick, it was interesting. You brought it up almost like a monkey see, monkey do. One of them comes down, and they all come down.
3: I'll tell you what, big winner looked like Kyle Larson. He jumped Tyler Reddick during that sequence. And Bubba Wallace got on and off pit lane, and he is stalking Chase Briscoe out of turn number four. So when this all cycles out, Brad, those two drivers we assume are going to be running 1-2. I'll tell you what, Andrew Kerlin, Bubba Wallace using those fresh tires to good use. He's hanging right with Chase Briscoe.
11: He is on his heels for sure. Call it three car lengths and blows it for Bubba Wallace. He's going to have an attack on Chase Briscoe here.
12: Here comes Bubba Wallace as Briscoe works his way to the inside into turn number three. Bubba will go to the middle of the racetrack now. Only a car length separation between Wallace and Briscoe.
6: And as that happens, they're trying to go around. Actually, it looks like Ryan Blaney out there still on the racetrack. Denny Hamlin has come down pit road. Brett McMillan.
8: And you said the car is getting too tight. We got around to the right side of the car. We got out of hair off. It's gone. They finish on the right side. See if they can knock off a great stop and move him up just a little bit. Filling up a Sunoco fuel. Left side tires on. A 9.2 second stop. And hit bad.
6: Boy, the way Briscoe and Wallace just blew the doors off of Ryan Blaney. I'm surprised he's still out there.
3: In fact,
6: he's surprised he's still out there as well, Nick.
3: Yeah, Ryan Blaney's the race leader, but he is going to give that up. He will slow to 45 miles per hour and bring that Team Penske Ford to pit lane as Blaney has run in the top 10 for much of the day. Wendy Venturini, as he will come in for what he hopes is his final pit stop of the day.
9: Ryan Blaney said he felt like his rear tires were taking a beating out there. We've seen wear up and down pit road. We've seen boarding on some of these tires. Looks like that tire got held up on the right side. It might be just a second longer on his pit stop. Four tires, no go fuel. Ryan Blaney is down and away.
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0: That battle between Chase Briscoe and Bubba Wallace seems to have subsided for now as they work their way around the track. Christopher Bell has yet to come down pit road. He is being shown as the leader of the South Point 100 with 45 laps to go.
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0: Welcome back to the South Point 400 at Las Vegas Motor Speedway alongside Nick Yeoman. My name is Brad Gilley. Heather DeBow, Wendy Venturini, Brett McMillan, our Napa pit reporters. Turn announcers are Pat Patterson and Andrew Kurland. Christopher Bell is leading this race. That's because they have yet to pit. That lead might be short-lived. Chase Briscoe, Bubba Wallace chasing him down into one.
8: It is a slow Christopher Bell fighting some powers, hearing issues. Chase Briscoe's going to power around his teammate, as will Bubba Wallace now as the battle for the lead, or what is to be the lead, tightens up.
9: Yeah, Wallace gets around.